0: Bessie and Gilbert. If you recall, the boys were on their way down to the lumber yard to pick up a bundle of shingles for Grandma Peterson. She's had them for 3 years, but she refuses to see a doctor. And now, here are Monty and Gilbert.
1: Hal.
2: What is it, Bob?
1: What is the story of Beaujeste about?
2: Oh, it's all about guys in the French Foreign Legion who ran away from a woman or some debts, and they're out in the desert riding camels, drinking Arabs, and chasing cokes up and down sand dunes. Stuff like that.
1: What else?
2: Oh, a lot of stuff.
1: No, really, Hal. Tell me about it.
2: Well, once upon a time, there was a guy named Beaujeste, and he was the guy...

0: I am Beaugest, a soldier of fortune, a legionnaire in the French Foreign. This is my story. The story of a hard life fighting fierce Arab tribes on the burning sands of the Sahara Desert. Fierce Arabs mounted on the traditional steed, the camel, the ship of the desert. Yes, an Arab is lost without his camel, and might well say,
1: I'd walk a mile for a puff and my water pipe.

0: I am Beau Jest, and my story may remind older folks of the tale of Tom Thumb. Tom Thumb, whose wife kept him under her big toe. I, too, was driven to the French Foreign Legion by a woman. As I looked into her smiling eyes, I thought, what a funny place to have teeth. Then she said,
1: oh, I love you, Francois Villon.
0: I am Beau Jest. You see, Francois Villon had been seeing her every morning. He was the ice, monsieur. The Foreign Legion, and that was all that was left for me. And so it was that I joined the Andy Hardy Battalion of the French Foreign Legion. The Andy Hardy Battalion was made up of disgraced bartenders who had served too many Mickeys. These men of the Legion were desperate men, but not as desperate as the two officers who made our lives almost unbearable. These men were Hinky Dinky March and Parlez-vous Sweeney. Frenchmen, Frenchmen they were, yes. And their battle cry was, ready for Freddy! Yes, there was tough, two-fisted, cruel, sadistic Sergeant March who said,
2: why, Sweeney and I rode alone into the thick of a fierce desert battle with Arabs in front of us, Arabs in back of us, Arabs to the right of us, and Arabs to the left of us.
0: And there was his equally ruthless and sadistic companion, Corporal Sweeney, who said,
1: we got killed.

0: I am Bogest. And as my story opens, my library card falls out. I remember the first time I ever saw these cruel, inhuman beasts. They were riding on a camel named Julius Fingnapple. At the head of their camel corps, they rode into a little white desert fort to which I had been assigned.
1: Camel corps, halt! Camel corps, dismount!
2: All right, Sweeney, give the men their orders.
3: 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Get your camels cleaned up right away. By the 2 o'clock, we're going to have hump inspection.

0: You better check our equipment, because this afternoon we have to go out on a patrol again. If it's the last thing we ever do, we're going to capture Sheik Ali Cat. Let's get those guns cleaned up.
1: Well, I already cleaned the guns, Sergeant.
0: Good. What'd you clean them with?
1: My new soap powder. I call it, Don't.
0: You call your soap powder Don't?
1: Yep. Don't doesn't do anything.
0: Oh, that's a real soap powder, Sweeney.
1: That's a real soap powder.
0: Yeah, Sweeney.
2: Yes, sir.
0: How did you happen to join the French Foreign Legion?
1: Oh, I don't know.
0: Was it a woman?
1: Yeah, it was a woman.
0: Didn't she love you?
1: Yeah, crazy about me.
0: Didn't her father like you?
1: Yeah, like me fine.
0: Did you have any money?
1: Yeah, plenty of money.
0: Did you have a good job?
1: Yeah, a swell job.
0: All right, you happened to join the French Foreign Legion.
1: Oh, I don't know.
3: It was then that I, Beau Geste, introduced myself. I looked Sergeant March squarely in the eye and said, I am Beau Geste.
0: Beau Geste, what's your story, Geste?
1: Yeah, Beau, what's your story?
3: But before I could answer, Corporal Sweeney whipped out his revolver and fired three shots into the wall. Then he turned on me with blazing eyes and snarled.
1: I got a gun.
0: Well, Sweeney, the men ought to be rested enough by now. We've got a job to do. We have to capture Sheik Ali. But this mission is going to be very dangerous. So we better get a volunteer to go with us. Tell the bugler to sound assembly.
1: Bugler, sound assembly.
4: Si, senor.
0: Men, Garkins. Now, Garkins, Corporal Sweeney and I want a volunteer to go with us over to the Oasis in search of Sheik Ali Cat. It's too dangerous a trip for us to make alone.
2: I don't make a loan to nobody.
0: Who said that, Sweeney?
1: That was Pierre Glesconar, Foreign Legion bugler.
0: Oh, a musician, eh? Where'd we get him?
1: Oh, he's well known in Paris.
0: He was?
1: Yeah, he used to play second adhesive tape in a big band-aid.
0: All right, now. Which one of you men would like to volunteer for this expedition? What was that, Beau Geste? What'd you say?
5: Well, I didn't say anything. I don't want to go. I don't want to go. I don't want to go. I'll hold my breath. I'll eat paper. Now, you guys, leave me alone.
0: Goodbye, Beau Geste. Goodbye. Just the man for the job. A real coward. Sweeney, we march to capture Sheik Ali. Sound the battle cry.
1: Yes, sir. Off goes Sandy.

0: I am Beaujet, and this is my story. It was night when Sergeant March, Corporal Sweeney, and I silently stole out of the fort and over to the oasis where Shikali and his men had pitched their tents. They had pitched them in a big pile and were having difficulty untangling them. Suddenly, we stopped. Before us stood a powerfully built Arab guard, rifle in hand. The keen-eyed Arab, mind alert, spotted us and cried out,
1: 1, 2, 3 for you guys.
2: All right, Sweeney. Beaujet, I think this is Sheikh Ali's tent. Follow me. Quiet now. Here, let me open the flap on this tent.
3: Somebody ought to oil that guy's tent flap.
2: Yeah. Look at that beautiful dancing girl, Sweeney. What do you think of that, Sweeney, huh?
3: Oh, she make a nice lampshade.
4: Oh, you like my dance, Effendi.
2: Yeah, and I think you're very attractive, too. Has anyone ever told you that your eyes are like two limpid pools?
4: Why, no.
2: Well, if anybody does, you can forget about being a dancer. We'll use you as a watering trough for the camel.
4: It is not safe here. You must go quickly or Sheikh Ali will find you. Please, it is not safe.
2: Yeah, I guess we better go. You know, safety is the best policy.
3: Oh, I wouldn't say that.
2: You wouldn't say that safety is the best policy?
3: No. Metropolitan Life puts out a pretty good policy, too.
4: Oh, here comes Ali now.
2: All right, Sweeney, on your guard and cover him with your gun when he comes in.

0: Presenting Sheik Ali Cat, Prince of the East, King of the West, High Mogul of the Shish Kebab, and past commander of Dicky Bird Post 324.
1: Hiya, fellas. What's cooking? Smells good.
2: All right, Sweeney, get your gun on them. Okay, Sheik, over there. Over there, over there. Get the tent. Get the arms up high, high. There now. Now, what do you got to say for yourself? I guess the old Foreign Legion did it again, huh?
1: Oh, no. Don't tell me you guys are doing Bo Jest again. Every year it's your movie guys or your radio guys.
3: Yeah, yeah, that's what we're doing, yeah.
1: Oh, no. Hey, fellas, get these clowns here. They're doing Bo Jest again, huh? Bo Jest, huh?
4: Oh, no!
2: Well, you can mock all you want, Sheik, but this is the end.
1: Okay, okay, so it's the end. So what are you going to do now?
2: Eh?
1: I said, what are you going to do now?
2: Oh, what are we going to do now? What are we going to do now, Sweeney?
3: I don't know. How'd the book end?
1: How'd the book end? Is that what's bothering you? Well, in the book, everybody goes over and sets the fort on fire. Is that what you want to do? Go over and set the fort on fire, huh? Is that what you want to do, huh? Is it? Come on, speak up, speak up. I'm a busy man. I got some real wealth to take care of.
2: Well, if that's the way everybody else...
3: Yeah, come on, Hal. Let's set the fort on fire,
2: okay.
3: Huh?
2: Okay.
1: All right, I'll get my box of Armenian marshmallows. I'll be right with you. Ladies and gentlemen, there's no sense in listening any further. We go over and we burn down the fort. I check me Earl Wells and these clowns go back to CBS. Good night.
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11: 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With Jay Tarsis, Jan Ravens, James Fleet, Hugh Dennis, Penelope Nice, Tony Morsley, Susie Blake, Selena Griffiths, and Andy Hamilton.
12: £29, 12 shillings, 11 pence, plus £13, 4 shillings, and 4 pence. Hey, Nita, it comes to...
13: Burn the rebels, pillage, plunder, and loot and pillage.
12: Oh, that comes to,
13: Whip out your dingle stick and...
12: McGurk!
13: What?
12: British authorities require me to billet you in my home, but that doesn't mean I have to listen to songs about your...
13: Dingle stick, sir?
12: Yeah, exactly. Especially when I'm trying to add £29, 12 shillings and 11 pence to £13, 4 shillings and 4 pence halfpenny.
13: That's £42, 17 shillings and threepence halfpenny.
12: How do you do that drunk?
13: Nah. You noticed my state of inebriosity, did you? Yeah, sorry about that. but I've been down the tavern celebrating the fact that it's Tuesday.
12: So nice when these special occasions come around, isn't it?
13: Yeah.
12: Just think, it's Wednesday tomorrow, that festive anniversary of the middle of the week.
13: I know, it creeps up on you, doesn't it? Yeah. Then before you know it, it's Thursday, the traditional day of thirst. What's that you're scribbling?
12: Just back off a little. Those brandy fumes are making me woozy. I'm trying to tote up the shop's accounts.
13: Well, I've done that for you. £42, 7 shillings and threepence halfpenny, a healthy sum.
12: Not when it's in the debit column. Do you mind not breathing near that candle? The fireman might not be so quick this time.
13: Ah, sorry. So, why is this shop doing so badly then?
12: Well, various factors.
13: Mm-hmm.
12: One is that some people are, for example, eating my biscuits without paying for them.
13: Oh, you want to put a stop to that? Yeah. These are nice. I like the crunchy raisins in them.
12: They're weevils. My macaroons are riddled with them. I've relabeled them as biscuits with added meat. But they're not moving. Or rather, they are moving, which is why no one's buying. People don't like moving biscuits. Apart from you, you've just eaten a lot. That'll be 11 farthings, please.
13: You know your problem, Samuel. You're obsessed with money.
12: No, I'm obsessed with lack of money.
13: And you worry too much, and you've nothing to be worried about. You're about to become a grandfather. In a few days' time, your Cora's going to be sprogging a little nipper.
12: Yeah, I know, and that's one more worry. The child could grow up to be a bastard.
13: Well, who knows? I mean, yes, he might turn out to have a bit of a temper, but I mean...
12: Now, you know what I mean, my girl. Now, her windbag of a husband, Ezekiel, is not the child's father. And if he should find out, well, he might disown her, and she'd be denounced as a harlot, and she'd be ostracized.
13: Ezekiel won't find out. Who'd be stupid enough to mention Cora's knocked-upness?
12: Joshua would. He's my son, and I love him dearly, but he's as thick as a London fog.
13: Ah, you'll make me homesick. I used to love it when it was foggy in London.
12: Really?
13: Yeah. It was so much easier to sneak up on people, you know. Where is Joshua?
12: Well, I've sent him across to Cora with some more sacks of coal. She's eaten the last lot.
13: Uh-huh.
12: I don't know what's going to happen to that boy when I'm no longer around.
13: Joshua will be fine. First off, he's 7 foot tall, so the circus will always have him. Mm. And second, his sisters will look out for him, won't they?
12: Well, Mary will probably be waging war against the entire British army. That girl's a headstrong, reckless firebrand.
13: Now, don't exaggerate. I mean, yes, she may be a little willful.
12: Yeah.
13: Witness her relentless pursuit of Captain Brimshaw.
12: Mm.
13: Sometimes she's a little disobedient. But she's still a caring, dutiful daughter with a warm and lovely set of jugs.
12: Well, first of all, that's my daughter you're talking about. And you do realize, don't you, that a woman's breasts and her personality are two completely separate things?
13: No, I think you're wrong there. As I understand it, the latest scientific thinking is that the female soul resides in the breasts, which is presumably why the happiest women are the ones with the biggest chest furniture. It's obvious when you think about it, really.
12: Well, I had no idea you were such a man of science.
13: Oh, yeah, well, this is the age of science. Here, what do you reckon to this new electricity, then? Are you for or against?
12: Oh, I'm against. No. What if it blows up the entire world?
13: Oh, good point, yeah.
12: I mean, Benjamin Franklin deliberately flies kites to attract lightning. That's just asking for trouble. I mean, God didn't put us on this earth to flirt with thunderbolts.
13: Do you know, that could have been me talking. I mean, how?
12: Hey, don't breathe near the candle.
13: Sorry.
6: Samuel.
12: Ezekiel.
6: Come quick. Time is of the very quintessence. Mother Nature's great opera has already begun its prologue and is careering pell-mell towards its climactic denouement.
12: What?
6: Haste, Samuel. Haste is the clarion cry. Be not so tarrisome.
12: Be not so tarrisome?
6: Let's brook no delay, for delay is Beelzebub's dancing bear, and any little hindrance to our purpose must be put upon.
12: What the hell are you talking about?
6: Fulsome apologies, Samuel, but nervous excitement always causes my natural circumlocution to become even more floridly labyrinthine.
12: And slap him, McGurk.
6: Thank you.
12: Now, what is it?
6: Cora is in labor.
12: Oh, all right. Now, the important thing is not to panic.
6: Of course, yes, indeed. No panic. Absolutely. For panic is the devil's tarantella.
12: Slap him again.
6: Thank you.
12: Now, the first question that occurs is, if my daughter's gone into labor, why aren't you with her?
6: Your boy Joshua is with her, and she dispatched me hence to fetch your good self and her sister Mary, because Mary is of the female gender and can therefore assist with the nativity, as she is fully conversant with the workings of a woman's secret parts and nethermost vestibules.
13: Hutchins?
12: I think so, yeah.
6: Thank you.
12: Okay, so we need Mary to act as midwife, right? No problem, that's easily arranged. All we have to do is find Mary. Punch him again, McGurk.
6: But I didn't say anything.
12: So?
14: Oh, Walter, look at the moon, the lover's lantern. It shines for us just as it shone for Romeo and Juliet. Has it ever struck you how like Romeo and Juliet we are?
15: Yes, indeed. You, an American rebel, me, an English captain. Two lovers from opposite sides of a bitter feud, tragically constrained by circumstance.
14: Conquering petty, ignorant social barriers.
15: Fated to be crushed by the wheel of life.
14: But victorious in their devoted service of love.
15: Doomed by the eternal cruelties of society.
14: Yes, ecstatically triumphant in the wider sense.
15: We are talking about the same play, aren't we? One where they both end up dead, in coffins.
14: Well, that's the nurse's fault. The woman's an idiot.
15: I suppose, apart from the corpse element, we do resemble those star-crossed lovers.
14: Of course, although there is one regard in which, so far, we differ from Romeo and Juliet. Can you work out what it is?
15: We're not from Verona?
14: No.
15: Oh, I know. We don't have access to a balcony.
14: Oh, no, no, no, you fool. They do it. In a night of passion, they consummate their love many times in several bouncy ways.
15: I don't remember that bit.
14: It's implicit. We need to transcend to that sublime level, my dearest. Give me your hand. There. Oh, feel how my heart pounds beneath my breast.
15: Yes, tempted as I am, I cannot forget that carnal relations outside of marriage is against the church's teaching, and I...
14: Oh, damn the church, and damn marriage! Marriage is a cage. Marriage destroys true love that makes the blood race. Oh, is your blood not racing, Walter?
15: The speed of my blood is neither here nor there, madam. I am an officer and a gentleman. I must do what I think and feel to be right. My heart says no, my head says no.
14: But your trousers say yes.
15: My trousers are neither here nor there.
14: Walter!
15: Oh, Mary. What the...
16: Permission to apologize for making your head bleed, sir.
15: How many times must I tell you, Sergeant? Throwing rocks at people is not the appropriate way to get someone's attention.
16: Please, don't blind me with etiquette, sir. This is an emergency.
12: That's right.
14: What's the meaning of this, Father?
12: Well, Cora's in labor and she needs you because you're of the female gender and therefore conversant with a woman's secret vestibules and... Oh, my God, I'm doing it now. Thank you, McGurk.
16: My pleasure, sir.
12: Come on, Mary.
14: Hold on. There's no need to panic. Who's with Cora now?
12: Just Joshua.
14: Right. There is a need to panic.
12: And Ezekiel's heading back there now.
14: No, even worse. Let's get going.
15: The sergeant and I shall give you a military escort. The woods are full of our patrols of German mercenaries, and they tend to shoot first and ask questions later.
16: Well, strictly speaking, they shoot first and then don't bother with the questions. Apart from which ditch they should lob you into.
14: Come on then, Father. For time's winged chariot is hastening helter-skelter towards the natal grand finale that is... Oh!
12: Joshua, what's happening, son?
17: Cora's fine, Father. She's in the house and she's as fine as can be. I mean, every now and then she does that, but otherwise everything's fine.
14: Has the screaming been getting more frequent?
17: Only since Ezekiel went inside to comfort her.
12: Are you all right, son? You look scared.
17: Scared? Why would I be scared? When I'm out hunting in the wilderness, I wrestle grizzly bears, and most times I win.
15: Yes, but wrestling grizzlies is something you understand. Something only you understand. Whereas childbirth is...
17: I'm not scared, all right? And I do understand what's happening. Is she screaming like that to attract the stork, Father?
12: Yeah, that's right, son.
15: That's not strictly...
12: No, it's quicker this way, trust me.
6: The poor woman is delirious. She doesn't even recognize who I am. She's confused me with some long-winded jackass. Some of the blabbers, blusters, and prattles like some verbose stiffness of Byzantium, who was renowned for not knowing when to cease his babble.
12: Has anybody got a mallet?
14: Come on, Father. Let's go inside, and you can help me deliver the baby. Father? Mary? The baby's nearly here. It's all right, Cora. It's soon going to be over.
18: I'm frightened, Mary. It hurts so much.
14: What if I die?
18: Oh, don't be silly. You're not going to die, is she, Father?
12: No. Statistics are definitely in your favor, Cora. The majority of women survive childbirth. I think it may even be as high as 55%.
14: Father, what if in my delirium I let slip the name of the baby's true father, Abraham Smith? What if God punishes me for my adultery and the baby is born with three heads?
12: Well, I don't know. Will we find the money for the hats somehow, I guess. Don't worry.
18: Could you pass me that towel, Father, so I can mop Cora's brow while you soothe her anxieties?
14: I keep having these visions. A little while back, I even imagined Mother was looking at me through that window. I wonder where she is now.
12: I don't. The day she walked out on me, I lost all interest in her. Let's hope you're a better mother than she was.
14: You're supposed to be comforting her. Say something encouraging.
12: Right. Have you redecorated in here, Cora?
14: Yes. The flooring is new.
12: Oh, yes, very nice. You can't beat Flagstone, can you? Just a little bit of soap and water, you'll be able to wash the blood off in no time.
18: Actually, I think that's enough comforting, Father. Why don't you step outside?
12: Well, if you're sure.
18: Yes, I'm sure.
12: See you in a bit, Cora. Almost certainly.
18: Oh, get out!
19: Oh. Hello, Samuel. So, how's it all going in there?
12: Oh, it's fine. You know, it's, I've just been offering reassurance.
6: It's all this anticipation I can't stand. I feel like young Theseus, waiting in Minos's labyrinth, clutching Ariadne's thread, and listening for the roars of the Minotaur.
19: Oh, everyone feels like that.
12: Are you all right, Joshua? You seem to be swaying.
17: I'm fine, Father.
12: Well, we don't want you fainting and falling over. Not in the avalanche season.
6: Now the poor child is calling on the prophets.
12: Yes. That's exactly what she's doing. So, what do you reckon about this electricity stuff, then?
6: Oh, I'm against.
19: Me too. I think it's changed the weather.
6: Yes, it's tampering with nature. These scientists are but Satan's stooges.
17: But wouldn't it be wonderful if man could learn to harness electricity to light and heat his world?
12: That is so cute. Oh, I think I'd better go and make sure McGurk hasn't been murdered by German people.
6: I could do that.
19: No, let me. You might have trouble finding McGurk.
12: I don't think so. I'll just follow the smell.
16: And his wiggly waggly woo was the size of Timbuktu. His wiggly waggly woo was... Oh, evening, Samuel. Any sprogs yet?
12: Not yet, Sergeant, no.
16: Yeah, I came up this hill to get away from all that screaming. Too much like being at work. Yeah. Fancy a swig of my brandy?
12: Your brandy bears an uncanny resemblance to a bottle that used to be in my shop.
16: Really? Perhaps they're brothers. Here, I don't suppose you could lend me a shilling.
12: You suppose right. What do you want it for?
16: Well, you see, I got chatting to this carpenter in the tavern the other night about my various physical deficiencies, and he said for a shilling he could make me a wooden ear.
12: Wooden ear?
16: Yeah, stylish, eh? Be a nice match with my wooden leg and my wooden eye.
12: Yeah, well, I'm still not totally convinced about the wooden eye.
16: Really?
12: Yeah, perhaps if you hadn't painted it orange.
16: Oh, I know.
12: Oh, holy mackerel.
16: Go on, girl.
12: Sounds like she's in so much pain.
16: Oh, that's just women, sir. They like to make a fuss.
12: Really?
16: Yeah, childbirth's a piece of cake, yeah. Look, imagine your right nostril.
12: Uh-huh.
16: Now imagine forcing a coconut down through it.
12: And that wouldn't hurt?
16: No, I've done it.
12: Why?
16: Well, you had to in Stepney or everyone said you were a sissy. Yeah. Now, the painful bit is getting the coconut up there in the first, man. That is... What's happening?
12: There are two shadowy figures lurking behind that maple tree. They could be robbers. Stand and identify yourselves. And don't try any of your... Oh, my God.
20: Hello, Samuel. It's been a long time.
12: Elizabeth, what are you doing here?
20: I heard Cora was having a baby. I just wanted to be near her, see my grandchild.
12: So that was you at the window?
20: Yes, it was.
14: I'll just introduce myself then, shall I?
20: I'm sorry, Samuel. This is Agnes. She's my friend.
12: Hello, Agnes. This is Sergeant McGurk, and he's...
16: Available. I know what I mean, girls.
12: McGurk, Elizabeth is my wife, in theory... so please desist from your usual salacious remarks.
16: Oh, of course. Pardon me, ladies. I'm scum and I forget my manners, but my heart's in the right place.
20: And that's the only part of you that is. Why has he got so many bits missing?
16: You're from Scotland, aren't you? Yeah, I love Scotland. Had many happy times there.
20: Really? Whereabouts?
16: Round Culloden, mostly.
20: How is Cora?
12: She's fine.
20: I heard she married an idiot.
12: Yes, but he's not a bad idiot.
20: Does he love her?
12: After his own idiotic fashion.
20: And does she love him?
12: Well, Cora understands that you have to work in a marriage. Unlike some.
20: I think it's best if we leave the past where it is, don't you, Samuel?
12: Oh, absolutely. No point wasting time in trying to apportion blame.
20: Quite.
12: It's obvious where the fault lies, so let's just gloss over it and move on. And don't worry, I'm not so petty as to expect a full written apology or anything like that.
20: You don't change, Samuel. Still as self-pitying as ever.
12: Oh, great. So now on top of everything else, I'm self-pitying, am I? As if I haven't got enough to contend with.
20: How's Mary doing? I hear she turned out a lot like me.
16: Well, she certainly inherited your jugs, Mom.
12: Actually, McGurk...

0: Perhaps just by the spot where it plummets down that ravine?
1: No, I'm happy here. Thank you for your concern.
0: Well, then, Elizabeth, perhaps we could walk off a little way and talk with some privacy.
2: Very well, Samuel.
0: We'll be back shortly, McGurk, so just behave.
1: Trust me.
3: Alone at last, eh, Agnes?
2: Yes, be still, my beating heart. So, you were at Culloden.
3: First time I saw action, and may I say I was most impressed by the bravery of your little Highlanders. Yeah. Just a shame they were being led by that French-speaking, poncy, limp-wrist Bonnie Prince Charlie.
2: My father and uncles perished at Culloden. They were betrayed.
3: Well, I told you, Bonnie Prince Puffy Boy
2: no,
3: was...
2: No, not by the prince. They were sold some army surplus gunpowder by some devious little blackguard of a redcoat. Only when they came to load the muskets with the gunpowder, it turned out to be a blend of sawdust, sherbet, and dandruff.
3: Really?
2: Ever since that day, our clan has sworn revenge on that accursed redcoat.
3: Oh, quite, yeah, yeah. Do you by any chance know his identity?
2: No.
3: Oh, what a shame. Yeah.
2: The treacherous jackal used a false name, called himself Shortfellow. I do know he was a Londoner.
3: Oh, bloody Londoners, all crooks. I'm from Cardiff, look, you boyer. Now, listen here, Agnes, why don't you sidle over here next to me, Yaki Doll? And stop fighting your womanly urges, eh?
2: You just don't understand, do you?
3: Understand what?
2: Well, you see, McGurk, I prefer the company of women.
3: So do I.
2: No. Physically, I prefer the company of women. And so does Elizabeth. You understand now? Obviously you do. You're not shocked, then?
3: Not at all, no. Live and let live, that's my motto. Well, except in a battle, obviously. But no, it is my belief that we should all accept each other's differences.
2: That's a very refreshing attitude.
3: Well, why not? I mean, if two women who have strong feelings for each other want to experience the ultimate intimacy, then where's the harm?
2: That's right.
3: And if in private they choose to disrobe and engage in various acts of love, why shouldn't that be allowed?
2: Absolutely.
3: And if a lonely redcoat wants to watch, then that should be allowed as well.
2: The answer's no, McGurk.
3: I pay good money.
2: I said no.
3: It wouldn't be for my personal pleasure. It'd be to widen my education.
2: Once again, no.
3: Are you sure that you prefer the company of women? I mean, perhaps it's just that you haven't found the right man.
2: Do you know you're right? The scales have finally fallen from my eyes. I realize now that all these years what I've really been pining for is a one-legged, one-armed, one-eared midget with an orange eye.
3: Best not to fight it, girl.
0: So, how long were you and Agnes thinking of hanging around? Not very long, presumably.
4: Not that long, no.
0: And this Agnes, she's your special friend, is she?
4: My special friend?
0: Yeah, you know, your nighttime friend.
4: Yes, yes, she is.
0: But she's not the nighttime friend you left me for 18 years ago, is she?
4: No.
0: So what happened to her?
4: She left me for someone else.
0: I see. Well, an embittered man might say, serves you right now, you know what it feels like, you cow, but fortunately, I'm much bigger than that.
4: Listen, I'm not proud walking out on the children, but the truth is some women are not made to be wives and mothers. And if only I hadn't conceived on those three nights when you caught me off guard when I was trying to read, and if only you hadn't been as fertile as Mesopotamia, then we would never have ended up in such a pitiful mess.
0: Mesopotamia, huh?
4: Oh, dear, I remember that. Joshua was the worst.
0: Yeah.
4: Such a gigantic baby. Poor Joshua. I never cuddled him as much as I should have.
0: No, no one cuddled him. Only the blacksmith could lift him.
4: Does he ever ask about his mother?
0: We try to steer clear of you as a topic. Tends to make him a bit emotional. Next thing you know, he's out in the forest uprooting pine trees.
4: Oh, I see.
0: Well, I'd best be getting back to Cora, I suppose. Do you and Agnes have far to go?
4: We live about 40 miles upriver, deep in the woods. As far as the locals are concerned, we're a pair of reclusive sisters who hold hands a lot.
0: I see.
4: And what about you? Do you got anyone?
0: Well, I'm certainly not lonely in the nighttime area, if that's what you're implying.
4: No.
0: Now, there have been women, lots of women. 312 women, approximately. And no men, by the way.
4: Right. Well, I'm very pleased for you.

0: Thank you. Now, I'm sorry, but I really must be getting back.
1: Look, Samuel, please. I just want to ask you...
0: Yeah, McGurk, come on. It's time for us to get back.
2: Oh, must we? Me and Agnes are getting on like a croft on fire. Here, repeat what you just told me. Go on.
1: I said that you are undoubtedly the most repulsive, depraved human being I'd ever encountered, and that just being near you makes me want to heave my guts up.
2: What a little tease, eh?
0: Why have you got your shirt off?
1: He wanted to show me his tattoo.
0: Oh, yes, Nell Gwyn and the dwarves.
1: It's obscene.
2: No, it only turns obscene when I flex my...
0: Hey, McGurk, put your shirt on. Let's get going.
1: Samuel.
0: I know what you're going to ask me, Elizabeth, and the answer is no. You can't just swan back into all our lives. Think of all the emotion that it'd stir up, especially for Joshua. Wouldn't be fair on him, wouldn't be fair on us. And it wouldn't be fair on the pine trees. So, the answer's no.
1: You don't have the moral right to say what's fair.
0: I won't be lectured on morality by a, well, what's the word for what you two do? There should be a word.
2: How about licky-licky?
0: I didn't ask you to think one up. Well, anyway, that's two words.
2: Well, just trying to help, wouldn't I?
1: Samuel, just one look at the baby, please.
0: And how do we achieve that? The moment the kids set eyes on you, it just trigger all sorts of emotional chaos. How do we avoid that, huh? Tell me how.
1: Listen, you arrogant piece of...
3: No, Agnes. No, I'm afraid he's probably right.
0: Come on, McGurk.
3: If there's any way I could...
0: I said, just... come on, McGurk.
2: All right. When you've only got one arm, doing up your buttons is very different. Perhaps you could help me, Agnes.
1: No, I'm sorry. That would involve touching you.
0: All right, look, I'm going. You can catch me up.
2: Well, ladies, I'd best be taking my leave. Agnes... I'd like to take the privilege of calling on you one day, but I don't know where you live.
1: No, you don't, do you?
2: Oh, congratulations, Lizzie. You're a grandmother.
3: Yes.
2: Well, been nice meeting you two girls, and just remember I pay good money.
1: Just go. McGurk.
4: A son. A baby son. God has blessed me. All praise his beneficence.
3: Would you like to hold him, Ezekiel?
4: No, dearest, that's woman's work. Oh, isn't he handsome? With his dimpled little cheeks, tiny little fingers, bright red hair.
3: Yes, oh, yes.
4: Do you know he's the first red-haired person to be born into my family?
0: Is that right?
5: Have you considered a name yet?
4: Well... We Spriggs are always named after characters in the Bible, apart from Auntie Daffodil, whose christening was ruined by the drunken priest.
6: How about one of the prophets?
7: I know. How about Abraham?
0: Oh. Well, Abraham was a great prophet, Joshua, but I've always felt that Abraham's an ugly, clumsy-sounding name.
3: Very, definitely. How about Isaiah?
6: Oh, yes, Isaiah. Or Nehemiah.
0: Or Solomon.
2: Or Judas.
0: Judas?
2: Yeah.
6: The betrayer of Christ.
2: Oh, people make too much of all that, yeah. Just a little fella trying to make a few bothers.
4: Of course, we could select a name with regal connections. George, perhaps, after His Majesty.
1: Absolutely not. My nephew's going to grow up a free man in a free America, free from tyranny's yoke, not the subject of some despotic German pushead.
6: Mary, I must protest at those seditious remarks and administer a formal warning.
8: Oh, I love it when you admonish me. Do it again.
0: Stop it, Mary. May I hold the baby, Cora?
8: Of course, Father. Just don't let Sergeant McGurk breathe on him.
0: All right. I've got you, little fella. There you go.
8: Father, why are you taking the baby to the window?
0: I'm just showing him to the world at large, Cora, so they can see how beautiful my grandson is.
4: What about if we named him after a virtue, like capability?
8: Oh, or endeavor.
6: Or perseverance.
7: Or tidiness.
4: Please, Joshua, just be quiet.
6: But I like tidiness.
4: Tidiness is not a name.
2: Nice gesture, Samuel, showing the baby to the world.
0: They're up there on the hill, see?
2: Oh, yeah. That Agnes fancies me so much.
0: She said you make her want to vomit.
2: Oh, that's just part of the dance.
0: Incidentally, McGurk, it goes without saying that everything you heard was not to be repeated, especially the stuff about my wife being a practitioner of the love that doesn't have a name yet. If that were to get out, well, it would bring shame and disgrace.
2: What sort of bloke do you take me for, eh? What, do you imagine I'm the kind of bloke who would say, exploit knowing a shameful secret and then use it to his own advantage? Is that what you think of me?
0: Well, no, but I...
2: My lips are sealed.
0: Thank you.
2: Sealed tight.
0: Good.
2: Though my tongue's been known to slip.
0: On what?
2: Ooh, on the banana skin of life, I suppose.
0: Well, tell me then, do you reckon a month's supply of free brandy might stop this involuntary tongue slippage?
2: Well, it's got to be worth a try, hasn't it? So, yeah.
7: I got it! The perfect name.
8: Go on.
7: It's biblical.
4: Good.
7: And regal.
4: Oh, better still.
7: It's Herod.
5: Revolting People featured Jay Tarsis as Samuel, Andy Hamilton as Sergeant McGurk, Jan Ravens as Mary, and James Fleet as Captain Brimshaw. Ezekiel was played by Hugh Dennis, Cora by Penelope Nice, Joshua by Tony Maudsley, Elizabeth by Susie Blake, and Agnes by Selena Griffiths. Revolting People was written by Jay Tarsis and Andy Hamilton, and produced by Paul Mayhew Archer.
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10: Once upon a time there was an engineer.
11: Choo-choo Charlie was his name, we hear.
10: He had an engine and he sure had fun. He used good and plenty candy to make his train run.
12: Charlie says, love my good and plenty. Charlie says, really rings the bell. Charlie says, love my good and plenty. Don't know any other candy that I love so well.
10: Once upon a time there was an engineer.
11: Choo-choo Charlie was his name, we hear.
10: He had an engine and he sure had fun. He used good and plenty candy to make his train run.
12: Charlie says, love my good and plenty. Charlie says, really rings the bell. Charlie says, love my good and plenty. Don't know any other candy that I love so well.
10: Once upon a time there was an engineer.
11: Choo-choo Charlie was his name, we hear.
10: He had an engine and he sure had fun. He used good and plenty candy to make his train run.
12: Charlie says, love my good and plenty. Charlie says, really rings the bell. Charlie says, love my good and plenty. Don't know any other candy that I love so well.
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0: Music master Louis Armstrong in 1933, recording in Chicago. That was Hustlin' and Bustlin' for Baby on the big broadcast, 90.7 FM. Hustlin' and Bustlin' for Baby was written by Harry Woods. And quickly, let me tell you that Harry Woods was born in North Chelmsford, Mass. on November 4th, 1896, 105 years ago today. Had songs to his credit from 1921 into the 1930s. He died January 4th, 1970. Before that, Louis Armstrong and a song written by Gus Kahn and Arthur Johnston, Thanks a Million, from the 20th Century Fox picture of the same name, 1935. 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
1: 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What a resource we have at WFUV in Rich Conaty, who is a master of this music and who has an incredible collection. And I actually am pretty sure, Rich, you probably spend quite a bit of time each week pulling together the materials for the big broadcast on Sunday night.
0: You know, the funny thing is, Rita, it's only gotten more, not more difficult, but more, I spend more time putting the show together, I guess, as I get more records, and I try not to repeat material. So typically it takes me 2 hours to put 1 hour of show together. But, you know, I can't think of a nicer way to spend an afternoon. You know, it involves auditioning the records and making sure that I didn't play the same Harry Woods record that I played on my Harry Woods salute last year. And, I don't know how much that means to people week in, week out, but it means a lot to me that I give folks a fresh show. And I do a show that if I were on the other end of the microphone, I'd want to be listening to.
1: 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You probably play things off 78s and bring it in. Where else are you going to hear this stuff, folks? 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And right now, it is crucial that you support it financially. 718-365-8111. And with your $65 pledge right now, this Cole Porter or Bing Crosby collection are yours with our thanks. And, of course, all the other benefits of membership. But you know that your money is going to preserve and to keep something that you value going strong. And in this case, that's the big broadcast.
0: Well, Rita, now you've gotten me started. Now you've gotten me started because I was going to, you know, I was going to hold back. But I am not embarrassed to say that the big broadcast is bigger and better than ever. There are literally thousands of recordings that have been added to the show in the last year. The music is sounding better than ever thanks to WFUV's investment in equipment. And that money came from member dollars. And ladies and gentlemen, you have got an hour of music Sunday nights that was not here 1 year ago. As for myself, I appreciate the compliments. I try to stay out of the way of the show. You know, I've had 30 years of on-the-job training. I hope that I'm still learning. I know I've never spent as much time putting the show together. I have never enjoyed doing the show as much. I hope it shows, and I hope that the ladies and gentlemen that are tuned in tonight will take the time and make the investment in a radio program that means an awful lot to me, and I suspect to an awful lot of you that are tuned in on WFUV right now. It's 718-365-8111.
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0: Fred Astaire had a 15-year career before he ever stepped in front of a movie camera. And we have a 2-CD set. Every single recording that Fred Astaire made, the earliest ones with his sister Adele, they were started out in vaudeville. They arrived on Broadway in 1917. This wonderful label in Canada has put together the complete recordings of Fred Astaire, 1923 to 1933, every recording that Astaire made, a 2-CD package, which is yours with a WFUV membership at $120 or, I guess, $240, you get it as well. 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Either $10 or $20 a month, it's your choice. 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In fact, we're listening right now to some selections from the Gershwin show, Lady Be Good. We've also got songs from Funny Face, from the Dietz and Schwartz show, The Bandwagon, and from The Gay Divorce, which was the stage version of the movie The Gay Divorcee. 718-365-8111. 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And Rita, don't they get other stuff for the $120 donation?
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0: We also want to thank this anonymous donor. 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Thank you. Thanks as well to Rip of New York, who is a regular listener. 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And Rip is going to be getting, what do you get? What's the, I lost my thing here. 6041 is which CD? 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That's the Bing. Rip is going to be getting 18 tracks of Bing, covering the years 1930 to 1934, the height of his pipes. 718-365-8111, online at WFUV.org. I'm Rich Conaty with Rita Houston. 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We have got miles to go before we rest. $3,400 is our goal. We are in the neighborhood of $600, but the phones are ringing. So, Rita, why don't we give the folks a break from us? You're okay. You're okay. I'm getting on my nerves. 718-365-8111. I mentioned before the investment that WFUV has made in three-speed turntables, signal processing equipment, Stylite cartridges. Here are a couple of original 78s. They are both Harry Wood songs. We're going to bail on Fred Astaire, but don't you bail on us. 718-365-8111. Carmen Lombardo with Guy Lombardo and his Royal Canadians.

always sing if we remember one little thing. Our little kiss each morning, our little kiss at night. Who cares if hard love

0: Bing Crosby, Harry Barris, and Al Rinker. The first recording for the Rhythm Boys, 1927, Side by Side, Harry Wood's song. Before that, Carmen Lombardo, Guy Lombardo, and his Royal Canadians, and A Little Kiss Each Morning from the Rudy Valley picture, The Vagabond Lover. The big broadcast. 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I'm Rich Connedy. This is the big broadcast. With me, the host of The Whole Wide World with Rita Houston and WFUV's music director. We had a so-so first hour, all things considered, to make a public radio allusion. It's not over yet. We're about halfway to where we ought to be in the first hour. 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Behind us is Lee Wiley. She was saluted on the program just a few weeks ago. 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
1: 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Enough said. Actually, not my words, Rich. The words of James from Lynbrook, who is a member here at WFUV. 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I love my 78s as well. Keep up the good work and play me an Uncle Josh record sometime.
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0: Public radio. When I was 15 years old, not so very long ago, I heard this music for the very first time, and it completely changed my life. And I found that music, that 20s and 30s music, on a public radio station out on Long Island, the Hofstra station. 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
1: 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Is that worth it to you? 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
0: 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We did not make our goal for this hour, which was $3,400. 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

0: very much indeed. Hello, I'm Steve Price.
1: And I'm Hugh Dennis, and we're back with a brand new series of the show that's crammed fuller than Frank Sinatra's underpants in a lap dancing club.
0: Yes, that's right, because once more we've been trawling through the bizarre newscasts and websites of the world to bring you another bumper bunch of badness.
1: Which, if it happened to you, would be terrible, but because it's happened to someone else, is frankly heartwarming.
0: And as usual, we're joined on this whirlwind whiz through the woes of the world by the people we call, rather confusingly, our resident guests.
1: However, since the last series, our trawl to find two performers named Mary and Mungo to go with Mitch have only managed to turn up Simon Greenall and Emma Kennedy.
0: But, as always, double parked outside Ronnie Scott's in his dirty white transit, a van increasingly obsessed with its place in history. It's our man with the sound effects, Van Man. Van Man, welcome back. Please give us the sound of a badger on the rampage. No, I'm sorry. Van Man, as inaccurate as ever, that was, of course, Claire Short's resignation speech.
1: But now, are you a London taxpayer delighted by the prospect of an Olympic bid? Have you been forced to eat live witchetty grubs? Or are you simply West Ham? Because if you are, get ready to be cheered up as we embark on our search for the winner of our coveted...
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0: Which is coming right up after we get through the roundup of bad weeks that we call...
3: Bad Week Roundup.
0: Yes, it's still called Bad Week Roundup. We still haven't thought of a better title for it. Time for those genuine news items we couldn't fit in anywhere else, starting with...
4: Short notice.
0: Claire Short's resignation note to Tony Blair has been praised for its clarity and directness by the Plain English campaign. They said her first draft was even better, demonstrating a masterly use of both its words.
3: Tufnell Parts.
1: Reality show I'm Celebrity Get Me Out of Here has been won by Phil Tufnell. There's a novelty, an English cricketer winning something in Australia.
3: Archer's Leaden Aid.
1: Mary Archer says her husband wants to help in the rebuilding of Iraq. Apparently he's been offered the post of Information Minister.
4: Weak Punchline.
0: This week is National Balloon Week. It's also National Condom Week, Breastfeeding Awareness Week, Smile Week, Gossip Week, Positive Parenting Week, Allergy Week, Sun Awareness Week, Christian Aid Week and Horse Awareness Week. So, if you're a condom-wearing Christian gossip allergic to horses with breasts made out of balloons, next week's going to be a bit of a letdown. And that is the end of the Bad Week Roundup, so let's get straight on with...
4: Section one.
0: First up, it's you.
1: Bad week for the Church of England, ladies and gentlemen. A vicar from Tadworth has just dedicated the world's first inflatable church. It looks Victorian, comes complete with blow-up pews, altar and organ, and can hold 60 people. Designed apparently to be...
5: a mobile evangelical resource.
1: Hmm. 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
6: This is your vicar speaking, and welcome on board this twice-daily service to God. We are currently worshipping at a height of 30,000 feet. In a moment, the deaconess will be giving a short safety announcement. But first, an appeal. As you know, we have a hole in the church roof. Does anyone have a puncture repair kit? No? Okay, flying time will be very short.
1: Alternatively, filled with air, it could be used in coastal communities for those in peril on the sea.
7: Vicar, there's a trawler aground on the rocks.
6: Sound the bell and call the curate. And help me launch the inflatable church. Now mind the candles.
1: Well done, Van Man. It could honestly be fantastic. The big question, of course, does a bouncy church have a bouncy graveyard?
6: We commit this body to the... Oh, someone try and catch it, quickly. It's coming down again.
0: Now, ladies and gentlemen, to Germany. Hey, marvellous. Thank you, Van Man. Yes, it could have been worse, though. We could have played you some German pop music. Now, Germany, of course, has a bit of an image problem in this country. Something to do with starting two world wars, possibly. But Germany has changed. Nowadays, they're the most environmentally aware, peace-loving nation on Earth. The Germans are allowed into multinational forces. They're the ones going around picking up used shell cases and making sure they're recycled. George Bush wouldn't let them anywhere near Iraq, largely because the German army insists on using unleaded bullets. But... whereas in America they have the death penalty in lots of states and for lots of offences, including not being rich enough to afford a decent lawyer, in Germany they have just made it illegal to kill an ant. Yes, thank you very much. You noticed that Van Man there heard the word ant and played ant music by Adam and the Ants. That's because Van Man works for the BBC and has noticed that you have to always use the most obvious possible music at all times. Lottery winner on the screen?
8: Money, money, money.
0: A bit on the holiday programme where someone's driving a hired car?
9: I've been driving in my car.
0: Ian Duncan Smith on the screen?
10: You're an embarrassment.
0: You see? And, of course, Ian Duncan Smith thinks the BBC is biased against the Conservative Party. They're going to abolish the BBC, they've said, when they come back into power, which should see all of us safely into retirement, so I don't really care. Anyway, back to Germany, where it's illegal to kill ants. Yes, thank you, Batman. Batman obviously loves that. It's funny to think that for a moment in 1981, Adam and the Ants were the biggest band in Britain until the hand of fate boiled the electric kettle of fashion and headed out to the patio. Because that's the best way to kill ants, isn't it? Die. Although, of course, it does actually have to be boiling. You've got to get from the kitchen out to the ant nest really fast, or the water's just very hot, and then it doesn't work. And in fact, it just makes it worse, because all the other ants from miles around all come to your patio because they've heard it's got a power shower. Anyway, in Germany, you can't do this anymore. You can't kill ants, so you've got to be careful where you're walking, because even if it's not actual murder, it might be ant slaughter. And to make sure that the law is carried out, this is my favourite bit, 85 ant protection officers have been appointed. Wow, that sounds glamorous.
11: Out on the mean streets of Frankfurt are the toughest cops of them all, Ant Patrol.
12: Hey, where are you going with that kettle, buddy?
13: I'm making some copper soup.
12: Ha! There is no copper soup around here. You are under arrest for conspiracy to commit insecticide.
0: So there we go. A very bad week for German picnickers.
1: Now Emma Kennedy's got a story.
0: Yes, you have a story.
14: Yes. Now, it would appear that it's been a terrible week for 72-year-old Mr. Yan, a Chinese pensioner who fell in a lake this week after walking backwards into it, which sounds like a bad routine from Terry and June, but how did this happen? Well, apparently, the Chinese pensioner exercises by walking backwards, which he believes is good for his health. Now, apparently, research has shown that walking forwards can give you cataracts, whereas walking backwards can reduce cholesterol and Carol Vorderman. See, it's been a bad week. Team can reveal that all is not as it seems, because Mr. Yan was not simply exercising, but was walking backwards around Baiyi Lake for...
15: Witness! Three ancient Chinese pensioner. Which one will fall in lake first? Lady on pogo stick? Man on roller skate? Or Mr. Yan walking backwards? Place your bets now! Come on, come on! Betting ends! So, who is it? Roller skate? Or walking backwards? Oh, he's walking backwards! The stupid old fool has carried all wrong! One too many steps! Watery old pensioner! Who does he think he is? Some sort of ancient fish? What an idiot! So that's my nomination. It's poor old Mr. Yan and his strange walking backwards lake disaster.
0: Now, Mitch, you have a candidate for us, I believe.
16: Well, it's been a bad week for Paul McCartney, but not this week. As far as I'm aware, this week hasn't been an especially bad week for Paul McCartney. In point of fact, he's had a fairly pleasant surprise a couple of days ago. An old diary of his was returned to him, having been stolen some years ago. But what's interesting about the diary from a sort of rock history point of view, and here's where the sort of tenuous bad week connection comes in, is that the diary covers the period in 1970 when the Beatles were finally splitting up, which I imagine was a pretty bad week, should make for fascinating, if not especially cheerful reading.

0: So that's it. That's the end of our first batch of bad weeks. And it's up to us to decide. So what are we going to pick from that lot?
1: Bouncy churchgoers.
2: I feel sorry for bouncy churchgoers. I'm going to go with Emma. So bouncy churchgoers.
0: Right, that goes forward for...
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2: That means it's time for...
4: Section 2.
2: You, begin us again.
0: Yeah, it's me again. Now, there was a story this week, which you probably saw in the paper, about an animal called Boris the Badger, who escaped from a wildlife rescue centre in Evesham and attacked a former television wildlife presenter, who had then to be taken to a television wildlife presenter rescue centre. Well, Germany has had a similar story from the little town of Krumbach. He is just determined to use that music. Yep, it's in the little town of Krumbach, twinned with Grow Away and Prisoff, that we find 10-year-old Lisa Fremmel. Now, Lisa was playing in a pine wood in Krumbach when she was confronted by a squirrel. Now, I've no idea what squirrels sound like, is it? I honestly don't know what squirrels sound like. What do you reckon, Van Man? No. It was a lovely little squirrel, but it had an odd quirk. It took exception to her shoes and decided to bite them. That'll teach her to wear Garfield novelty slippers. Lisa didn't like the nibbling squirrel, so she ran, and the squirrel chased her. And Lisa panicked. Now, to be fair, it's always difficult to know what to do when being chased by a wild animal. I mean, some it's easy. Obviously, if it's bees, you dive into water with a hollow reed in your mouth. That's what Winnie the Pooh did. Bears, you lie down on the floor and play dead, because it saves time. But for squirrels, there is no agreed strategy, except that you just don't do what Lisa did. Climb a tree. Because, frankly, that's pointless. That's like diving into a hole if you're being savaged by a mole, or diving into the sea if you see a shark coming. It's just plain stupid. You don't climb a tree to avoid a squirrel. Even Major Ingram would know that. Actually, possibly not. But Lisa did, and the squirrel followed her.
5: These humans are more stupid to mess up.
0: Until she was 30 feet up this pine tree, right in the heart of squirrel country, at which point she burst into tears and the squirrel ran off. It's job done. And Lisa was rescued by the fire brigade, who were then attacked by a badger.
2: Yes.
0: Emma Kennedy.
1: Yes, it's me again, so suffer the little children. Now, and the big children. Now, we've all tried to get out of exams. I got out of my O-level art exam after contracting chicken pox. This actually turned out to be quite a good scam, because I sold my scabs to other pupils at school for a pound a spot, so they could catch it too. True story. But
2: thank you for that.
1: My pleasure. Nice. There's more where that came from. But as far as failing to get out of an exam, Antonella Magnami from Arezzo in Italy has to win the prize. Hang on, isn't she steak knife? No. Anyway, Antonella is a law student, and she was due to sit her final exams this week. But after going into labour, as opposed to Claire Short, who's just got out of it, she informed the examiners that she'd be unable to complete her final paper. Quite reasonable. But much to Antonella's surprise, the examining board told her that she could not get out of her final law exam because giving birth was not an excuse to miss the test. And to add insult to injury, a team of 8 examiners turned up in a hospital delivery room to question her on public rights and marketing.
6: Okay, you are 4 fingers dilated. Nurse, bring me some more towels. Now, who will be with Miss Magnami for the birth?
7: We are.
6: Yep,
7: it's us.
6: All of us. Yes.
8: Okay, the test begin. You can turn over. Company director have come to you, and he wants an option to change the quorum rules. What do you do?
9: Push! For the result of the company memorandum.
6: Okay, your client is having a difficulty accessing an offshore fund without incurring a domestic tax. What should he do to reduce or eradicate his tax liability?
9: Well, it depends on whether he's operating as a PLC or as a sole trader. Accounts can be set up to the wholly offshore, but he must be aware of transferring money into domestic accounts, as that will be subject to duty!
6: Congratulations, Mr. Magnam. You have passed the test and you have beautiful baby boy.
1: That's my nomination. It's Antonella Magnami and her testing labour. Do you see what I did there?
2: Yeah. Very good.
0: You did actually give birth during that sketch.
2: Yeah, I sense a lot of sympathy for her. I think, yes. Now, it's been probably at least a minute and a half since we had a story from Germany. So I think it's time to go back to Germany, ladies and gentlemen. But this is a good one. This is a severely weird story. It's been a bad week for German women who think they've run over a Dalmatian. Because the other day, a German woman thought she'd run over a Dalmatian. The police in Nuremberg say this happened when the woman was driving through the city after Carnival Monday, which is the German carnival season, as the name subtly suggests, you know. Anyway, the woman told the police that she had hit
9: a large white creature with black dots on.
2: The dog was thrown onto the bonnet of the car and hit the windscreen. Good job it didn't land on the boot of the car, or it might have set off its nodding dog reflex.
4: Why, Churchill, were you hurt when you landed on the boot of that car?
7: Oh, no.
2: However, when she got out of the car, this is the weird bit. When she got out of the car, the woman saw that the dog was, in fact, a man in a dog costume. It was a carnival goer who'd been cycling home after a few too many. But what is puzzling about this story is that the woman thought she'd hit a Dalmatian. That's what she told the police. I've hit a Dalmatian. But it was riding a bike. She hit something that was riding a bike and then told the police she thought she'd hit a dog. How does that work? I've just run over a dog riding a bicycle. Are you sure it wasn't a man in a dog costume? No, that would be silly. Anyway, as long as it wasn't an ant, then you would be shot. Very strange. Very strange indeed. So, who are we going to pick from that lot, then? That's round two.
1: I'm torn between Squirrel Girl and the woman who had to take an exam while giving birth, because, you know...
10: Actually, yeah, exam
1: that's
10: birth woman. That's,
2: exam birth woman.
0: I'm going for exam birth woman.
2: Yeah, let's go for exam birth woman.
0: I'll
2: we
0: tell
2: have
0: you
2: sympathy
0: why.
2: For her.
0: Because it's your story.
9: Yes!
2: Okay,
9: vote
2: right.
9: for me now!
2: So, that's round two. Exam birth

0: Oh, it's me. Ah, now, yes, yes. Now, computers, ladies and gentlemen, computers. We all rely on them. Internet, email. Where would we be without computerised, efficient air ticketing systems, eh? Ryanair, that's where. But computers do have their problems. Now, I don't know whether you saw this story this week, but Thailand's finance minister was trapped in his car when the computer crashed.
1: This is Channel 1 Thailand, and now the annual budget statement for 2003.
0: It's true. It's absolutely true. The finance minister and driver were trapped for 10 minutes with the windows shut and the air conditioning off in Thailand. Police finally smashed the window. They got out, gasping for breath, but two stone lighter. However, that is not the story. The story comes from Colorado, USA. Yeah, we don't like no newfangled computers around here, boy. And they didn't. Now, you notice the accent there, marvellous. First one. Now, in this country, I'm auditioning on air, ladies and gentlemen. In this country, if your computer crashes or goes down on you, and yes, I use the phrase goes down on you with no innuendo context at all, we're talking here about a computer going down.
2: I am your automatic lover.
0: Oh, bad man. Thank you very much. Going all the way back to 1979, Dee Dee Jackson, I am your automatic lover. See, if Steve writes, ever too ill to do Top of the Pops 2, I've got the same first name. Anyway, in this country, if your computer goes wrong, you do this. Go to help, select appropriate drop-down, follow instructions on the screen. Or you do this. Alt, Control, Delete, and reboot. Or you do this. You shout at it using Microsoft four-letter word. But in America, you don't shout at it, you shoot at it. That's what you do. You can do it over there. This is what happened. George Doty of Lafayette, Colorado, marched out of the office of his bar and restaurant. He put his laptop on the floor in the middle of the bar and announced that he was going to shoot it.
3: I'm going to plug you full of lead.
0: And customers then noticed that on the screen of the laptop, a little paperclip had appeared with the words,
4: "You appear to be loading a revolver. Do you need any help?"
0: So George went back into his office, and half an hour later, he came back and shot it. And the laptop then closed down slowly.
5: "You guys go on. Leave me behind. I'll never make it. Save yourselves. Any unsaved selves may be lost." Daisy, Daisy.
0: Anyway, Dirty's been charged with reckless endangerment and prohibited use of weapons. Not to mention, of course, really putting the wind up that scary AOL woman.
6: "Your free CD gives you 1 month's use." Ah! Help! There's a madman out there!
0: Although there was one advantage, the first month of his trial is free. Ah, now, Simon, we return to Italy now.
7: It's not been the best of weeks for an inmate in Vigevano prison in northern Italy, who was given a pass for a 72-hour home visit by the governor as a reward for good behaviour. Which sounds good, except that when he got home, he was met by...
6: "And just a while the timer, do you call it it?"
7: And within an hour of meeting his wife, he'd phoned the prison asking if he could be locked up again. Apparently, our Italian inmate and his wife had such a terrible row, he preferred prison to being with her. Which makes you wonder what the argument was about. Was she annoyed about the fact that...
6: "You spend more time with your mates than you do with me."
7: Which, given the circumstances, is hardly his fault. Or maybe the row was about their 2-year-old son and the fact that the man had been away for 5 years. All of which raises the question, is prison an effective punishment? Well, obviously not compared to an Italian marriage, or as it's known in Catholic countries, finding a mate for life without the possibility of parole. Of course, in Britain, for example, when Jeffrey Archer gets a home visit, it's his wife who calls the prison asking if she can be locked up until he's gone. So that's my candidate, the hen-pecked jailbird of northern Italy.
0: Hooray, hooray, yes. Mitch, regardless with a tune.
8: Oh, okay. It's been a bad week for teenagers in Charlotte, North Carolina. The bus station that they like to lurk around in when they've nothing else to do, which I'd hazard is most of the time in Charlotte, North Carolina, has taken to repelling them using loud-piped classical music. The bus company got the idea after using taped hawk calls to scare pigeons away, and apparently noisy classical music works a charm on teenagers. Now, I'm sure any...

Nobody has ever had to use any mode of public transport or visit a newsagent between the hours of 3:30 and 4:30 p.m. will agree with me that this is a bloody good idea. They hang around in packs on every train and every bus. They're noisily moronic and they're most...

0: Thank you very much.
1: Now, Hugh.
2: Yeah, it's been a bad week for common sense, ladies and gentlemen. Good old, plain old-fashioned common sense. One of those things the British pride themselves on, alongside fatty food and traffic congestion. The Word Centre, who work as consultants on the use of plain English, have just published a list of their top 10 silliest labels, packaging, that states the blindingly obvious for the benefit of the stupefyingly thick. On the packaging of Christmas lights, they found this.
3: For indoor or outdoor use only.
2: On cough medicine for children.
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2: On Nitol, a well-known brand of sleeping tablet.
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2: And on Lex Lips lip gloss.
4: For external use on the oral lips only.
5: We've really found the level with this lot, haven't we?
2: I was going to say, don't go there. And I mean that in almost every sense. Now, but you can still... You can see the beauty of labelling. On the side of white vans, you could write...
3: Warning, may contain bad driver.
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2: And on Catalina Guirado's brain...
3: Warning, may contain absolutely nothing.
2: So that's my candidate. A bad week for the blindingly obvious, ladies and gentlemen.
5: The blindingly obvious. That is section three. What does anyone like from that lot?
6: Well, the computer shooting guy, kind of... But I'm more sorry for the computer, it has to be said. I mean, can we sort of nominate the computer as a candidate?
5: Yeah, yeah. Shot laptop.
6: Absolutely.
5: I must admit, I'd get annoyed by stupid labels like that as well. And also labels that tell you far too much. I saw a box of eggs once, and on the lid it said, laid by hens in the safety of a perchery. I think silly labels. It's British common sense, bad week.
2: I agree with that, yeah.
5: Yeah, silly labels. Right, well, that means we've got a real weird old selection of candidates here. Bouncy churchgoers are going up against the birth test woman and silly label reading public in our grand final.
2: Now, audience, it's down to you to choose the winner of...
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5: Yes, Ronnie Scott people hit those electronic keypads and decide the destiny of a dipstick.
2: It's official. We have a result. This week's guest computer is the I'm a Celebrity, Get Me Out of Here phone vote totalizer. Bandman, the drum roll, please.
7: And the winner is... Bouncy Church Goers. It's not you.
5: Come on, stop the pointless pausing.
7: Silly label readers. It might be you.
5: Just get on with it.
7: The winner is...
5: Yes!
7: First exam woman!
5: Yay! Hey, well done, well done. The woman who had to take an exam while giving birth. You are this week's winner, and you win our special Bad Week prize, a T-shirt with on one side, do not iron on body, and on the other side, my name's Steak Knife.
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8: I've decided I must leave. It's been a bad week, which, as you know, I thought was mishandled. I'm afraid that the assurances that Steve Punt, Hugh Dennis, Mitch Benn, Simon Green and Emma Kennedy gave me have been breached. The script written by the cast with Paul Powell, David Quantick, David Spice and Alan Steppen makes my position impossible. It's been a great honour for me, the broadcast assistant, Judy Stevens, the producer, Nick Kenner and the executive producer, Liz Einstein. It's been a bad week. It's a cellar door production for BBC Radio 2. I'm sad and sorry it's ended like this.
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1: The National Broadcasting Company presents Joel McRae in Tales of the Texas Rangers. Tonight, transcribed from Hollywood, another authentic reenactment of a case from the files of the Texas Rangers.

as Ranger Jace Pearson. Texas, more than 260,000 square miles. And 50 men who make up the most famous and oldest law enforcement body in North America.

0: from the files of the Texas Rangers come these stories based on fact. Only names, dates, and places are fictitious for obvious reasons. The events themselves are a matter of record. Case for tonight, The Hatchet.
1: It is 8:30 a.m., Sunday, May 16th, 1941. The Halleck family of Rock Point, Texas, is preparing to leave for church.
2: You want any more toast, Jim?
3: Nope. All I want is another cup of coffee. I'll get it myself. Why don't you sit down and eat?
2: Well, I would if I could get that boy to the table. Robert? Robert!
4: I'm coming, Ma.
2: You've been saying that for half an hour. Your eggs are getting cold and we'll be late for church.
4: All right.
3: And never mind that all right business. When your mother called you, you just come a-running.
4: Gee whiz, Pa, I gotta wash my face, don't I? I'll be right there.
3: Well, see the jar, you'll go without your breakfast. Now, you come sit down, Hattie. No need of your stomach being empty.
2: Just coffee will do for me. Seems like the older a boy gets, the harder it is to get him out of bed in the morning.
3: What time did he get in last night?
2: After 11. Him and Sadie Lewis went to the picture show.
3: I told him I wanted him home at 10 o'clock nights.
2: Oh, Jim, it was Saturday night. He goes to school all week.
3: Well, school will soon be over. He'll be working with me in the store all summer. Maybe he won't feel much like staying out half the night when he's been on his feet all day. Look at the time. Robert!
5: I'm here, Pa. I'm here.
3: Well, it's about time.
2: I'll get your breakfast, but the eggs will be like rubber.
5: I don't want anything to eat. I'm not hungry.
3: Well, why didn't you say so before your ma wasted her time and the food?
2: You gotta eat something.
5: I'll have breakfast when we get back from church.
3: Sure, that'll be fine. You can make more work for your ma that way.
5: Gee, Pa, I just don't feel hungry now.
2: Oh, leave him alone, Jim. I'll get him something later. I just put the dishes in to soak. You two want to get out of my way. Why don't you go next door and tell Mr. Driscoll we're about ready to leave.
5: Is he riding with us again?
3: Yes, he's riding with us again, so stop sulking about it. Come on. You ought to be glad to have your teacher for a neighbor. You wouldn't be at the head of your graduating class if it weren't for his helping you.
5: I see enough of him in school without seeing him Sunday, too.
3: Yeah, well, when you get away to college in the fall, you might be wishing you had somebody like him close by to give you a hand. Ring the bell.
5: He don't answer. Maybe he went off.
3: He'd have told us. And I didn't hear his car. Come on, maybe he's out in the back. Mr. Driscoll! That's funny. Run up the back steps and take a look in the kitchen window.
5: Oh, why don't we just go without him?
3: Will you do like I tell you?
5: Okay.
3: See anything?
5: No, he didn't. Pa! Pa!
3: What is it, son? What's the matter?
5: Look at him, lying there on the floor.
3: Oh.
5: Pa, what is it? What happened to him?
3: Come away, son. Don't look anymore. Come away. I gotta call the sheriff. It looks like he's been murdered.
1: Sheriff Alvin Jeffers took one look at the scene of the crime and put in a call for the assistance of the Texas Rangers. Ranger Jace Pearson was assigned.
6: Mighty bloody job, Jace. No weapon in sight.
7: Nope. Judging by the marks, though, it was something with two edges, one blunt and one sharp. Probably a hatchet, Sheriff.
6: Either that or two weapons.
7: It's possible, but not likely. You say the JP's been here?
6: Mm-hmm. As soon as we're finished, the body will be moved into the funeral home for autopsy. Established time of death.
7: That'll help. Where'd your call come from?
6: Neighbors next door, the Hallecks. Man, wife, and son. Man and boy spotted Driscoll through the window when they come to get him for a lift to church.
7: I'd like to talk to him.
6: Sure, I told him to stick to home. Well, we can go out back and hop the fence. Avoid that crowd out front.
7: Good. Yeah, front room looked like Driscoll went in big for books.
6: Yeah, he was an English teacher at the high school. Alec boy Robert was in one of his classes, I think.
7: Driscoll live alone?
6: Mm-hmm. A widower. Here, step on this box and hop the fence.
7: Yeah, you go ahead. I can get over without
6: it. Okay. Well, Alec saw us coming. There he is at the back door.
8: Howdy, Sheriff. Ranger. Come on in.
7: Thanks.
6: Ranger Pearson, Jim Hallett.
7: Howdy. Howdy. Oh, my wife Hattie and my boy Robert.
5: Howdy.
2: Howdy, Ranger.
7: You found Driscoll's body this morning?
3: Me and Robert. Saw it through the window.
7: What time?
3: Oh, about 8:45. That's when we always leave for services.
6: Oh, Jace, I ought to call my office. Have the funeral home come for the body now.
7: All right, go ahead.
6: Yeah, mind if I use your phone, Halleck?
7: Help yourself.
5: I'll show you where it is, Sheriff.
7: Oh, you'd better stay, Robert. Okay. You and your dad found the body. Would you mind, Mrs. Halleck?
2: Not at all. In here, Sheriff.
6: Thank you.
7: Either of you see Driscoll yesterday or last night?
3: We both saw him outside last night, a little after 6. I was coming home from the store. I sell groceries. Robert was outside waiting for me so he could take the car.
7: Big date, huh?
5: Yeah.
7: What was Driscoll doing?
3: Digging a flower border on his lawn.
7: You talked to him?
3: Just called to him after Robert took the car and drove off. Asked if he planned on riding to church with us. No sense taking 2 cars when neighbors are going to the same place.
7: I see. That all?
3: That's all.
7: You didn't hear anything during the evening or the night?
3: Nope. Me and Hattie turned in a little after 9.
7: How about you, Robert? What time did you get home? What time did you get home?
3: You can tell him. I know you was late. Your mother heard you come in.
5: A little after 11.
7: Where were you?
5: To a picture show with Sadie Lewis.
7: What did you see?
5: I don't remember the name of it. Bing Crosby's in it.
6: Jase, you gonna be much longer?
7: Oh, no, Sheriff. Why?
6: I spoke to my office. One of my deputies got a report. Rancher named Finney chased somebody off his place with a shotgun last night.
3: Doorbell, Hattie.
2: I'm going.
7: Did the deputy think the report might have anything to do with the Driscoll's murder?
6: Who knows? Fellow Finney saw was doing something around a cattle tank, though.
7: Yeah, good place to get rid of a weapon. Cattle tanks have been used before.
6: Well, maybe we ought to go out and take a look.
7: Yeah.
2: Robert? It's Gene to see you.
9: Hi, Bob.
5: Hi.
9: Hi, Mr. Halleck, Sheriff.
6: Hello, Gene.
9: Gee, I just drove in to see if Bob wanted to go out to the shack and camp, and I saw that crowd in front of next door. Somebody killed old man Driscoll, huh?
5: Yeah. I can't go with you today.
9: Well, yeah, I guess not. Are you helping the sheriff, Ranger?
7: We're helping each other.
9: Well, boy, I sure hope you catch that guy. Mr. Driscoll was the best teacher we ever had.
6: We'll try to square things for him, Gene. Coming, Jace?
7: Yeah. Thanks for your help. We may want to talk to you again later.
3: Yeah, you're sure welcome, Ranger.
7: Bye. Bye, ma'am.
6: So long, folks.
9: Bye. So long, Ranger.
7: Who was that kid, the one who just came in?
6: You mean Gene? No, name's Gene McCready. Pamela Roberts. They go to school together. Why?
7: Just wondering. Robert Halleck ever give any of you any trouble around here? Yeah, we'll take my car.
6: No, he's a good kid. Why?
7: I just got a feeling he was covering up for something, that's all.
6: Like what?
7: If I knew that, I wouldn't be wondering about it. How far to Finney's place?
6: Turn off to the right, about 6 miles out. Just this side of the Lewis place.
7: The Lewis place? Well, Robert Halleck says that he was out at a movie last night with a girl named Sadie Lewis.
6: Yeah, she lives out there. Mike Lewis' daughter. Only 15, but a big girl for her age. Lewis watches her like a hawk.
7: I'd like to stop by the Lewis place and talk to that girl.
6: Okay, we can go out there after we check at Finney's.
10: Well, right here's about where he was when I spotted him. I called, but I started to run. I threw a load of buckshot after him.
7: You didn't see who it was?
10: No, I didn't. I was too far off, about 300 feet back toward the house.
6: What time was that, Finney?
10: Oh, just before 11 o'clock last night.
7: Wasn't that kind of late for you to be out here?
10: Well, I've been visiting. I was cutting across the ranch walking home.
7: From where?
10: Mike Lewis's place. We get together Saturday nights, play cards. Oh, not for money, just passing time.
7: You always carry a shotgun when you're passing time?
10: Well, matter of fact, I do. Bag a jackrabbit once in a while, going, coming between here and Mike's place. So always stowed a gun just in case.
7: I see.
6: I see better than you do, Jace. I've eaten out here. Mrs. Finney can do more things with a jackrabbit in a pot than most women can do with a chicken.
7: Okay, I was just checking. Now, about the fellow you saw.
10: Oh, yeah. Well, like I said, when he didn't answer my call, I fluffed him with a shot. Don't think I hit him, though. A little too far. Barely saw him as it was.
7: Which way did he take off?
10: Well, that way.
6: Highway's about a mile across country there. You chase him?
10: Yep, sure did. But I reckon he was a lot younger than me.
7: Well, what makes you say that?
10: Well, after 2 minutes of running, I was a-puffing like an engine in a tunnel. He was pulling away with every jump.
7: Is there anything around here he might have been trying to steal?
10: No, not a thing. Unless he was trying to make off with a cow, and there'd be nothing to try on foot.
7: Well, Sheriff, guess we'd better chuck our boots and hop in there.
10: Into my cattle tank.
6: That's right, Finney.
10: But what for?
7: If we're lucky, the weapon that was used in the killing of the high school teacher, Driscoll. The cattle tank was big. The bottom was covered deep with a couple of inches of oozing mud and slime. And we slithered around in it for almost half an hour.
8: Pretty thick along the bottom, Jase.
7: Yeah, it sure is.
8: I was going to have it cleaned out next month.
7: Looks like we're going to have to save you the trouble and the expense. We'll have to call a pumping crew, Sheriff.
8: Yeah, it looks that way. Hey, give me a hand up, Penny.
10: All right, now, easy. Thanks.
8: Wait over here, Jase, and we'll boost you out.
7: Okay, Sheriff.
8: Now, we're sure going to feel silly if we have this pumped out and there's nothing here.
7: We'll feel sillier if we don't have it done and there is something here that turns up later. I think we ought to...
8: What's the matter, Jase?
7: Feel something. Here, under my foot.
8: Yeah, I felt it coming over this way, too. Some stones in the mud.
7: No, this is metal. Wait, I'll get it.
8: What is it, Jase?
7: Look for yourself, Sheriff. Just about what we're looking for. A hatchet.
0: You are listening to Tales of the Texas Rangers, starring Joel McRae as Ranger Jase Pearson. We continue now with tonight's case, The Hatchet, an authentic story from the files of the Texas Rangers.
7: It was the murder weapon, all right. The blood had been washed away from most of it, but there was skin tissue and hair that had stuck to the blunt end, and...
6: Yeah, I reckon that's it, all right, Jase.
10: But who threw it away on my fish, and why?
7: The killer wanted to get rid of it in a place he thought nobody'd be liable to find it. Must have thought of this spot last night.
6: That means he knew the place.
7: He wouldn't cross the range on foot unless he did. You say he ran off that way?
10: That's right. Like Sheriff said, highway's about a mile.
7: He could have left a car there he was getting back to, or he might have cut off in another direction when you lost him. You have horses here, don't you, Finney?
10: Why, sure, but nothing like the one you're towing in that trailer behind your car. It's really a horse, Ranger.
7: I think so, too. What I want is a mount for the sheriff here.
6: Where do you figure on riding, Jase?
7: Out on the range, see if we can pick up a trail. I'll unload charcoal and start ahead, and you walk back to the ranch house and get one of Finney's horses and catch up to me.
8: Wait for you, Sheriff.
7: Easy, boy.
8: Find anything?
7: Tracks, all right. Not too heavy on this ground, though. They're easy to lose.
8: Yeah, but this is a straight shot from the ridge. Looks like he was sure going for the road, all right.
7: No doubt about it. If he left a car there, we might be able to find some tire marks where he parked.
8: Afraid you're going to be stymied there, Jase.
7: Why?
8: County just worked the roads over. Shoulders are all fresh gravel.
7: Oh? What's the shortest way to the Lewis Ranch? Go back for the car or keep riding?
8: Yeah, we'd save a little time going back for the car, not much.
7: Well, charcoal's full of run. Let's give him a chance for a workout. Come on. The Lewis Ranch was big and well kept. There was something dismal and brooding about it. When we got inside, I knew what it was. It was as though the place were reflecting the personality of the heavy-browed man who owned it.
11: So you want to see my daughter, huh?
7: That's right.
11: What about?
7: Just want to ask her where she was last night?
11: She was into the movie house with Robert Halleck.
8: Yeah, we'd like a little more information than that, Mike. The ranger...
11: I know everything my daughter does. I can tell you anything you want to know.
7: That may be so, Mr. Lewis, but we still want to see her. That's an official request.
11: I'll call her. Sadie!
12: Yes, Pa?
11: Come into the house.
12: Yes.
11: Into the parlor.
12: Oh. I didn't know anybody was here.
11: Sheriff and a ranger want to talk to you. They don't think you and Robert was at the show last night.
7: Nobody said that.
11: You don't have to say it.
7: Look, If you can't keep out of this, you can take your mind-reading act into another room until we're finished.
6: It'd be better if you didn't interfere, Mike.
11: Go ahead, ask. Maybe I'll be interested in the answers, too.
7: Sadie, don't be nervous. Just tell the truth. Were you with Robert Halleck last night?
12: Yes.
7: Where'd you go?
12: We went...
8: Where did you go?
12: To the movie.
7: Remember the name of the picture?
12: The new one with Bing Crosby.
11: You saw that with me a month ago when I took you to Sweetwater.
12: I saw it again. There's no other show to see in town, is there? Robert brought you the ticket stubs, didn't he, Pa?
7: Brought you the ticket stubs?
11: That's right, Ranger. Brought me the stubs. But my daughter's supposed to be someplace. I want to make sure she's there. I'm not gambling on being fed any lies.
7: No, I can see that. You're not gambling that your girl might tell you the truth either, given the chance.
11: Reckon the law's got nothing to say about that.
7: I reckon not. Let me have that package, Sheriff.
6: Yeah, here.
11: What's in it?
7: Just something I want you to look at.
11: Hatchet.
7: Yeah. You ever see this before?
11: No.
7: How about you, Sadie? You ever see this before?
12: No, sir, I never.
11: Why are you asking us about it?
7: Just routine. This is the weapon used to kill Driscoll, the high school teacher. All right, Sheriff. Wrap it up again. Let's go. Sorry to have bothered you, Mr. Lewis.
11: Yeah.
7: You ready, Sheriff?
6: Yeah. Goodbye, Mike. Sadie.
7: Bye.
12: Bye.
11: Sadie, you've been lying to me. Answer me!
6: Looks like Sadie's in for a rough time, Jase.
7: And she wasn't telling the truth. He knows it.
6: Her story ties in with Robert Halleck's, Jase.
7: I know.
6: Oh.
7: It'll be dark by the time we get back to Finney's place. Movie house open tonight?
6: Sure. Why?
7: I want to talk to the manager. The theater was a small-town showplace. The manager couldn't remember seeing Robert Halleck and Sadie Lewis. He referred us to the ticket taker. Ticket taker turned out to be Robert Halleck's pal, Gene McCready.
6: Come on, Gene, talk up. Was Robert here for the show last night or wasn't he?
13: I don't know.
7: He's your best friend, and you were on the door last night. If he came in, you saw him.
9: Yeah, he was here.
7: Did he stay for the whole show?
9: No, he didn't stay for any of it.
7: How do you know? Did you see him leave before it was over?
9: Well, he didn't even go in. He just stopped by to get a couple of ticket stubs from me.
6: So that's it.
7: Why didn't you tell us that right off?
9: Because I promised Bob that if anybody asked, I'd say him and Sadie was here.
7: Well, why would anybody ask?
9: Bob thought Sadie's father might. He's asked me before when they were supposed to be here.
6: Well, I guess that's what we wanted, Jason.
7: Yeah, it's part of it, not all of it. Gene, I want you to forget that I asked you anything, understand?
9: Yes, sir.
7: Let's go, Sheriff.
6: I guess we better pick up Robert Halleck and the Lewis girl, Jase.
7: Not yet. All we know is they didn't see the show. That isn't enough.
6: Don't see why not. This wasn't just a transient thing. Driscoll didn't have no enemies, unless it was one of his pupils hated him.
7: We can narrow it down to one student, though. Not until we've checked on all of them. I'm going to sleep on this tonight. When school opens tomorrow, I'm going out there. Driscoll had been a popular teacher at Rock Point High, but he had an iron-bound code of ethics where honesty was concerned, and that was the key I needed. I found the answer in a batch of test papers he'd been grading. I took the papers back to the sheriff's office.
6: Morning, Jase.
7: Morning.
6: Find anything out the school?
7: Plenty. Look at these.
6: Mm, what are they?
7: English class test papers of Robert Halleck and Gene McCready.
6: I see.
7: Halleck's mark's pretty high, 94.
6: Yeah. Hey, only half the answers on McCready's paper have been checked. His isn't graded.
7: Compare them and you'll see why. His answer to every single question is exactly the same as Halleck's, all the way down the line. Driscoll must have noticed it while he was marking.
6: Hmm. You think McCready was cribbing his answers from Bob Halleck's paper?
7: Halleck was at the head of the class. McCready was just barely hanging on. Those papers were clipped together in the drawer of Driscoll's desk with this slip of paper. A few notes scribbled on it in Driscoll's handwriting. Here, read what it says.
6: Yeah. An obvious case of cheating. Flunk McCready. If Halleck knew of this, advise principal neither should be permitted to graduate. Well.
7: The test was on Friday. Driscoll must have been grading those papers after school let out. Halleck came home, but Gene McCready was sitting out a punishment in another class for being late.
6: That means Driscoll might have run into Gene Friday afternoon and asked him about it.
7: That's what I figured.
6: Of course, Gene could have told Bob later.
7: Yeah, he could have.
6: Robert Halleck's the boy, all right, Jase. He lied about where he was Saturday night, and Gene was working at the theater.
7: Maybe yes, maybe no. You get the autopsy report yet?
6: Oh, yeah. Came in this morning.
7: What time did Driscoll die?
6: Between 9:30 and 10:30 Saturday night.
7: Then we can't eliminate Gene McCready.
6: Why not?
7: He starts taking theater tickets at 6:30, but the box office closes at 9 when the main feature goes on again. He's got nothing to do after that. His work's finished.
6: Well, I didn't think of that.
7: You better give me the hatchet, Sheriff. I'll need it.
6: Sure. Got it locked in the drawer here. What's your plan?
7: You go out to the school, get Bob Halleck, and bring him to his father's store. I'll meet you there.
6: Would you want Gene McCready, too?
7: He's not in school. He's supposed to be home sick. We can pick him up later. I don't want him and Robert together.
14: Ranger, you're crazy. Crazy, I tell you.
7: Now, calm down, Mr. Halleck. You admit the hatchet comes from your place.
14: No.
7: A minute ago, you said it did.
14: Well, it disappeared months ago. It was lost.
7: It got lost again in a cattle tank. Where's your car?
14: Out back, through that door.
7: All right, let's look it over. Your son was using this car Saturday night.
14: Yes. Why? What are you looking for?
7: Hatchet had to be carted away from Driscoll's, and there was blood on it. I'm looking for a stain.
14: Well, you don't see any, do you?
7: No. I see a spot on the front seat that's cleaner than the rest. You smell that? It's been rubbed with gasoline.
14: Ranger, you're wrong. You gotta be wrong. My kid wouldn't do a thing like that.
15: Out here, Robert. Here we are, Chase.
5: Pa! What's the matter? Why did they take me out of school?
14: Son, whatever you've done, me and your ma'll stand by you. Now, tell him the truth. You were at the show Saturday. Tell him you were.
7: How about it, Robert? Gene said you just dropped by to pick up ticket stubs.
5: I wasn't at the show.
14: Why didn't you tell me? Why?
5: I couldn't. Because of Sadie's father. He'd kill her.
7: You better tell us what happened, boy.
5: Why? I picked up Sadie in the car at 6:30. We went into the movie house to leave the car with Gene and get the stubs.
7: You left the car with Gene?
5: Yes. So it'd be around the theater in case Sadie's pa came by.
7: Well, then what happened?
5: Then we arranged for Gene to meet us out at the crossroads between the Lewis place and Finney's at 11 o'clock. So I'd have the car to take Sadie home.
14: See, Ranger? He didn't have the car all the time.
7: Go ahead, Robert. Where did you and Sadie go?
5: We went for a ride with somebody who picked us up behind the theater.
7: What do you mean by somebody? Who?
5: Sadie's mother.
14: What? Why, Sadie Lewis's mother is dead.
5: No, she isn't. That's what Mr. Lewis tells everybody. They were divorced before he moved here with Sadie.
7: Could that be true, Sheriff?
14: Well, Jase, I don't know. Mike Lewis always said his wife died.
5: She didn't. He just hated her, that's all. And, well, if he finds out Sadie's been seeing her, he'll beat her up.
7: All right, Robert. I think you're telling the truth. There's something I want you to identify. This.
5: Why, that's our old Kinlan hatchet.
7: Where'd you see it last?
5: Well, the shack. Me and Gene built a shack up in the woods last fall. We go camping up there. I built most of it because Gene, he was working part-time after school at Finney's Ranch.
14: That's right, Jase. Gene did work for Finney for a while.
7: Come on, Sheriff. We'd better go pick him up. Gene McCready wasn't at his home, and he wasn't sick. We got the location of the shack he built with Robert Halleck, got horses, and rode into the woods to look for him.
14: There's the shack, Jase, just through that clump of trees.
7: Yeah. Come on, Sharky.
14: Hey, the door's opening. It's Gene.
7: Howdy, Gene.
9: What are you doing up here?
7: Just come up to take you into town, Gene. A few things we want to ask you about.
9: Well, like what?
7: Like how you spent Saturday evening between the time you stopped taking tickets and the time you met Robert at the crossroad between the Lewis place and Finney's.
14: Come on, Gene. I'll boost you up behind me.
9: Well, can I... Can I get my jacket? It's inside.
7: Go ahead.
6: Hey, he don't look guilty, Jase. Not a bit rattled.
7: I know. Well, we could be wrong, but you better give me your holster, Sheriff, if he's going to ride behind you.
6: Yeah, I guess you're... Look out, Jase!
7: You hit, Sheriff?
6: No, but I hit him. He had a rifle in there. Stepped out shooting just as you leaned over.
9: Oh, you hit me.
7: Let's see. It's a flesh wound through the side.
9: I didn't want to hurt him, but Mr. Driscoll wasn't going to let me graduate, the old fool.
7: All right, shut up and hold still till I fix this wound.
6: Will he be all right, Jase?
7: Yeah.
6: I'm sorry I had to do that, shooting a kid.
7: Yeah, but his being a kid doesn't make you bulletproof. And it didn't stop him from killing Driscoll. There. All right, Sheriff. Let's rig a litter and carry him in.

0: Gene McCready was just old enough to stand formal trial for the murder of his high school instructor. On September 20th, 1941, he was taken to the state penitentiary at Huntsville to serve out a sentence of 25 years.
1: And here again is the star of our show, Joel McCrae.
2: There's a poem that was sent to me by Captain M.T. Lone Wolf Gonzalez, who's commander of Company B of the Texas Rangers. It's not only amusing, but seems to reflect the thoughts of many a police officer. I hope you'll enjoy hearing it. It's called Not Guilty. I guess I've seen 1,000 men go in this jail and out, from tramps with month-old whiskers to rich men with a gout. Not one of them was guilty of the crimes the law accused. Seems they were all just victims of some officer's abuse. From the time the keys are rattled till they're locked up in the cell, their voices, though they differ from a whisper to a yell, the song is always just the same that everyone will sing. I don't see why they put me here. I haven't done a thing. Makes no difference what they've done or how mean the crime has been. When they're locked behind those prison bars, they're always free from sin. Though the evidence be solid and their voice with guilt may ring, they'll stand right up and tell you, I haven't done a thing. Good night, folks. See you again next week. Good night.
1: Next week, Joel McCrae in another authentic reenactment of a case from the files of the Texas Rangers. Joel McCrae is currently seen starring in the Universal International Technicolor production, Frenchie. Tonight's cast included Tony Barrett, Parley Bear, Mike Barrett, Sam Edwards, Joe Duval, Tom Cook, and Gerald Moore. This story was transcribed and adapted by Joel Murcutt, and the program was produced and directed by Stacy Keach. Hal Gibney speaking.
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5: We present King Street Junior by Jim Eldridge, starring Carl Howman as Philip Sims and James Grout as Mr. Beeston, the head teacher.
6: Good morning, Mrs. Rudd.
7: Oh, hello, Mr. Holliday. You're looking very sprightly this morning.
6: Oh, am I? It'll all change tomorrow.
7: The calm before the storm. Yes, I do know what you mean.
6: Have a good holiday.
7: Yes, thank you. We had a very pleasant 2 weeks touring Devon and Cornwall.
6: Ah, that's nice.
7: Mr. Rudd doesn't like to stay away from home for too long, and I need time to prepare for the new school year.
6: Don't we all?
7: You know, it still irritates me the way people go on about our long holidays. It isn't all holiday, is it?
6: Except in Mrs. Patterson's case.
7: Yes. I really do not know how she manages to afford it.
6: Perhaps we shouldn't inquire.
7: No. Anyway, I shall adjourn to the staff room. I think there's time for a cup of tea before the meeting.
6: Good idea.
7: Aren't you coming?
6: No. Mr. Beeston rang me last night. Said he'd like a quick word first thing.
7: Ah, yes.
6: What?
7: Nothing, Mr. Holliday. Nothing at all. I'll see you later at the meeting.
6: Yes.
8: Now, let me see if I got everything. Agenda for staff meeting. Pen, yes. Pencils, in case pen runs out.
9: Oh, hello, Fred.
6: Sorting out your agenda?
8: Actually, I had a bit of luck. I found last September's, so I'm using that with a few additions and amendments.
6: Not enough changes this last year to warrant a new one.
8: Guidelines only, reminding me to say welcome back, things like that.
6: You've got my retirement down.
8: Oh, number one, Fred. Well, number two after welcome back.
6: Good.
8: No last-minute thoughts.
6: How do you mean?
8: You're still sure about going ahead with it? I mean, no second thoughts during the holiday?
6: Good Lord, no. Actually, the 6 weeks off made me realise it could be like this forever. I rather fancy it.
8: You'll get bored.
6: No chance.
8: You will, you know. No more registers, no more marking, writing reports, no more school dinners.
6: You should have made a great defence counsel.
8: You know what I mean.
6: It's no good, Harry. I've made my mind up. I'm going.
8: Yes. Well, do any of the others know about it yet?
6: Not from me.
8: Well, nor me. I've kept it under my hat since you first mentioned it.
6: You thought I'd changed my mind.
8: Something like that, I suppose.
6: Anyway, do you want to check the agenda before we go?
8: That's not a bad idea.
6: Right.
8: Now, I've got welcome back, your retirement, building maintenance, new tests for seven-year-olds, possible future adjustments to curriculum, a few bits and pieces, and finally, the most important thing of all, be kind to your head teacher, or else.
9: And you say he didn't mention anything about it?
10: Not a word.
7: Well, why didn't you ask him?
10: It was hardly the time and place, Mrs. Patterson.
7: Oh, well, then.
10: But if my information is correct, and I am assured it is, we will probably get official notification of it at the staff meeting.
9: No, I don't believe it. Fred Holliday retiring early is
7: a monster. Mindy's been talking about it for years.
9: Yeah, but that's Fred, isn't it?
10: But I understand that he and his wife are making definite plans.
9: Anyway, how do you know about all this?
10: Well, a good friend of mine at the music club knows Mr. Mansfield, who does a little bit of gardening for the people who live next door to the Holidays. He happened to overhear Mrs. Holliday talking to the man next door about these plans they were making.
9: Well, that's an encouraging start to the year.
11: What is?
9: Mrs. Rudd there talking to Mr. Long, and they're not arguing.
11: How long will it last, I ask myself?
9: Good question.
11: It's probably the latest rumour.
9: Oh, what's that?
11: Mrs. Rudd thinks Fred Holliday is going to announce his retirement today.
9: And I'm being transferred to Manchester United for £1 million.
11: No, I'm serious.
9: Anyway, if it's true, he's kept it very quiet, hasn't he?
11: Well, knowing Fred, he wouldn't want anyone to know before he was ready.
9: Ah, so if or when it is announced, we'd better all be suitably surprised.
11: Oh, that's the point.
12: All right, everyone. As you were. Now, if you'd all park yourselves within reasonable earshot.
13: Oh, Fred, traffic bad, was it?
12: Well, first things first. Good morning, everyone.
14: Good morning, Mr. Fister.
12: I see. Anyway, welcome back. And I'm pleased to note that with the exception of Mrs. Patterson's peeling suntan, you all appear to be safe and sound. However, I'm afraid we start this first staff meeting of our new school year on rather a sad note.
7: Yeah,
12: well, it's sad for me, though not necessarily for the person involved. Uh-huh. I realise this will come as something of a shock to all of you, but this year will be Mr. Holliday's last year at King Street Junior. He's decided, after some years of deliberation, I might add, to take early retirement next July.
9: You were right.
6: Well, that is a shock.
9: I am surprised.
6: I already knew, Harry.
12: Yes.
6: You said you hadn't told anyone.
12: Well, I haven't. How on earth did you all get to know?
7: Oh, we have a little word in us.
12: Yes, well, so much for my shock announcement.
7: Oh, you'll change your mind, Fred.
6: No, I won't. Oh,
12: I must say I did my best to dissuade him, but he wasn't to be shifted.
13: You should have offered him a ride.
12: Anyway, Fred, would you like to say a few words?
6: Well, do I have to?
7: Yes.
6: I
13: can't speak. Come on.
6: You know, I've been thinking about this for some time, and talking it over with Meg. We both thought that the end of this year was the right time, and it's only slightly early anyway. I just didn't want to go on and on and well, that's all I want to say for now. Thank you.
12: Thanks, Fred. We'll obviously hear more of your plans as the year progresses. But in the meantime, and I'm sure I speak for all of us, enjoy your last year at King Street.
7: Yeah. May I say something?
12: It will be a brave man who tried to stop you, Mrs. Rudd.
7: I want to say what a shock this unexpected news has been to me. And I should like to put on record how much this school and all the staff owe to Mr. Holliday.
6: Hold on, I haven't gone yet.
7: You will be sorely missed, Mr. Holliday.
6: Oh, thank you.
12: Yes, well, if we can move on, please. Obviously, Fred's departure will mean that we should be looking to appoint a new deputy head to take over at the start of next year. The procedure will be as normal, through the usual channels, adverts in the press, in the county bulletin, and then interviews with the governors and myself.
13: Doesn't that depend on how many applicants you get?
12: Well, yes.
13: Only we all know that adverts for deputy headships and headships at some schools haven't attracted any applicants at all.
12: Oh, that's true, but there are usually good reasons for that.
15: Such is the reputation of the head.
12: Yes, yes, I know. But, frankly, I can't see why there'd be fewer applicants for Fred's job than for a deputy headship at any good school.
15: Yeah.
12: Anyway, I think we've spent long enough on that at the moment. I'd like to move on to building maintenance.
13: Well, my goodness.
12: I know we can always find something to moan about, but actually the school premises aren't in too bad a state, and we'd like to keep it that way. I don't have to tell you that with purse strings as tight as they are, we'd be in trouble if we were suddenly faced with a major repair bill.
15: Heaven forbid.
12: So, the governors have come up with a plan to appoint an officer whose job it would be to keep a regular check on the school buildings. Now, that way, we can hopefully deal with the problems before they become major and much more expensive.
8: Which sounds sensible.
15: Yeah, but how much are we going to have to pay this officer?
12: Ah. Well, that's the catch, I'm afraid. The governors are looking for a volunteer from the staff.
15: Oh, well, I know nothing about buildings.
10: I'm far too busy as it is.
12: It shouldn't take up too much time. A weekly look round, liaising with the caretaker.
6: If you can find him.
12: Yes,
13: I'll do it.
12: And I... Pardon, Mr. Long?
13: I said I'll do it.
12: Will you?
13: Well, it's good thinking, isn't it? And it's not much more than what we do already.
12: Well, no.
13: Right, then.
12: Well, if you're quite sure.
13: Absolutely. You can put me down for that.
12: Right. Thank you. Thank you very much, Mr. Long. Well, if everything runs as smoothly as that. No, forget I said that. Next on the agenda, new tests for seven-year-olds and potential pitfalls attending safe.
15: Oh,
12: yes, well, I think that's about all from me, so unless anyone else has got anything, thank you very much.
13: There is a point I'd like to raise, please, about textbooks.
15: Oh, not that one again.
12: Yeah. What about them, Mr. Simpson?
13: Well, with the national curriculum, a lot of our textbooks don't wholly relate to it, even the new ones.
12: Parts of them do.
13: Well, that's my point. They all cover different bits of it. But if we're going to teach the curriculum properly, we need to buy nearly all of them.
6: That's out of the question. We haven't got the money.
12: We can't keep going back to the parents, you know.
13: Right, so I'm saying, why don't we produce our own?
15: Textbooks?
13: Yes. Why can't we photocopy the relevant bits from different books, do a paste and scissors job, and compile our own textbooks?
10: Because it's illegal.
13: Mm. Yes, but I mean, well, it makes sense. And everybody does it.
10: There are no buts, Mr. Sims. I was faced with the same situation 3 years ago, over photocopying a piece of music for the school orchestra, and I was threatened with legal action over infringement of copyright.
13: We could always plead ignorance of the law.
6: That's no defense.
12: You do really... realise what you're saying, Mr. Sims.
13: Look, if we don't teach what we're required to teach, we're breaking one law, aren't we? If we overspend the budget buying textbooks, we're breaking another. It's catch 22, isn't it? So, we break one law. But look at the advantages.
12: Yeah, we get sent to jail.
13: If we make them loose leaf, we can change them as the changes are made to the national curriculum. Oh, just our luck, eh? Playground duty, first day they're back.
6: Yes, I can't understand it.
13: Why?
6: I drew up the roster. I thought I'd put myself down for Thursday.
13: You should worry. Only one more year to stagger through, then you're out of it.
6: Hey, you! You with the blue anorak.
16: Me, sir?
6: Yeah, you, sir. Get down over there.
13: And be careful.
16: All right.
6: And don't let me see you doing that again.
16: No, sir.
6: What's so funny?
13: Oh, come on, be honest. You're going to miss all this, aren't you?
6: Oh, would you like to take a bet on it?
15: Well, how did it go?
12: Much like all first assemblies. Make the new ones feel at home, remind the others what home's like. And placate Mrs. Rudd.
15: What, she wasn't happy with the singing?
12: Oh, what do you think? Anyway, one down, 200-odd to go.
15: Oh,
12: and then summer holidays. I bet Fred's crossing him out on his calendar. Anyway, to work, Mrs. Stone.
15: Ah, yes. Well, you'll want these, the new register.
12: Thanks.
15: And you'll see Mrs. Patterson's already managed to get a stain of some sort on the cupboard of hers.
12: Coffee, I should think.
15: More than likely. I can send it to the forensic lab if you're interested.
12: I'd rather you didn't. Ignorance is bliss, particularly in this place.
15: Yes, you're probably right.
12: Oh, by the way, you haven't mentioned any news on your part-time job front.
15: Well, only last week I had a very interesting offer.
12: Of a job?
15: Of course. And it's full-time. They'd want me to start at the beginning of next month.
12: All right, tell me the worst.
15: Don't look so worried. You don't get rid of me as easily as that.
8: What, you turned it down?
7: I shall probably live to regret it.
8: Oh, thank goodness.
7: In fact, I've arranged to do some typing for a firm of solicitors 3 afternoons a week.
8: Oh, it's a bit boring, I should think.
7: Well, when you've seen one document about conveyancing, you've seen them all.
8: I can imagine.
7: But it's work, and the pay's not bad, and it means I can stay on here, which is what I want.
8: Well, what can I say, Mrs. Stone? You made a Harris Head teacher a very happy man.
7: That makes it all worthwhile.
8: And I think by way of saying thank you, an equally magnanimous gesture on my part.
7: Yes?
8: Yes. I shall make the coffee this morning.
7: You what? I don't believe it.
10: Well, I, for one, find this all very, very suspicious.
11: Oh, what's new? You should be used to Mrs. Perkins' cooking by now.
10: I'm talking about Mr. Long and this building maintenance business.
11: Oh, what about it?
10: I really am convinced there is something very dubious about his motives for taking it on.
17: Well, we ought to be grateful.
10: But we all know that man has never volunteered for anything. Certainly not in all the years he and I have been in this school.
11: Oh, that's not fair.
10: But it's true, Miss Lewis.
11: No. Well, what is he so worried about?
10: It's obvious, isn't it?
11: Well, not to me.
10: The deputy headship.
11: What's that got to do with it?
10: I just thought it was as plain as the nose on your face, Mrs. Patterson. That man is trying to ingratiate himself with the governors.
11: Oh, I don't think
10: it's
11: so.
10: It's so blatant. And you ought to do something about it, Miss Lewis.
11: Me? Why me?
10: You will be applying for the deputy headship.
11: To be honest, I hadn't even thought about
10: really
11: it.
10: Really now?
11: Oh, you must have.
10: I hadn't, honestly. Well, whatever you do decide, Miss Lewis, I am sure of what is in Mr. Long's mind, and time will prove me right, you mark my words.
13: Well, have you heard yet?
18: Oh.
13: When do you get your building inspector's official clipboard and overall?
18: You're jealous, aren't you?
13: Oh, only if you get a big cap. Mind, I'm still trying to work out why you volunteered for it.
18: It's only what I said at the meeting. It's a sensible idea. Someone's got to do it.
13: I don't think it's as simple as that.
18: What other reason would I have?
13: Oh, come off it. You're the one who always says that if you do any extra work, you expect to get paid for it.
18: I used to run the science club. I never got paid for that.
13: Yes,
18: and I took extra sports training.
13: Since when?
18: Before you came here.
13: Oh, all right, I'll take your word for it.
18: Well, actually, there is another reason I took it on.
13: Oh, I thought there might be.
18: But if I tell you, it's strictly between you and me.
13: Of course.
18: Promise?
13: Yeah, oh, for goodness sake.
18: Yes, well,
13: I think I might be putting in for Fred's job.
18: Huh?
13: And I reckon taking on this maintenance thing would do me a bit of good with the governors and Mr. Beeston.
18: Croft?
13: Well, I've been thinking it's time I did something about my future.
18: Yeah.
13: Made a career out of this job. I'm not getting any younger.
18: Well, who is apart from Cliff Richard?
13: I'm serious about this, you know.
18: Yeah, I know. I'm sorry.
13: The thing is, I don't want it to get about. At least, not till I've sized up the situation.
18: So why did you tell me?
13: Well, I had to tell somebody. I think I'd burst. But you've got to promise you won't say anything to anyone.
18: Yeah. That's the deal.
13: Thanks. In fact, I'll do a swap with you.
18: What do you mean?
13: Well, in exchange, how about you giving me a hand with this loose-leaf textbook idea of mine?
18: You're joking.
13: No. Didn't you hear what I said about going for Fred's job?
18: That's why I don't see the connection.
13: What's he going to look like if I'm associated with this scheme of yours? You're breaking the law, aren't you? I'd be an accessory, wouldn't I? Any chance I'd have of that job would go right out the window.
8: You've no one to blame but yourself, you know. You drew up the roster.
19: Oh, I told Sims. I don't know what I must have been thinking about. I hate playground duty, first day back. Always have.
8: Well, look on the bright side. It's the last one you'll do.
19: Some consolation, I suppose.
8: Oh, by the way, did Mr. Sims say any more about that idea of his?
19: Not to me, why?
8: I just wondered.
19: Just as well. I'd have told him what I think about it. You're going to have to nip that in the bud, you know, and quick. You can't have our teachers breaking the law.
8: It's a pity, though. It's a good idea.
19: So is robbing the bank.
8: No, I mean the loose leaf part of it.
19: The kids would keep losing the pages. You'd spend half the lesson trying to sort them out.
8: No worse than some of the textbooks we're using now. They fall to pieces when you look at them.
19: Oh, at least they do it legally.
8: True.
20: Slate missing. Roof, boys' toilet. Windows need some putty.
21: Good morning, sir.
20: Oh. Hello, Azad.
21: What are you doing, sir?
20: I'm checking the school buildings.
21: What, in case someone's nicked them?
20: Very funny.
21: Here, sir, is it because of what I heard about the caretaker?
20: What's that?
21: I heard they might be getting rid of him.
20: Who told you that?
21: That's what they done at my cousin's school.
20: Has they?
21: Yes. Is that why you're doing this, sir?
20: What do you mean?
21: So that you can be the new caretaker.
20: Azad?
21: Yes, sir?
20: You see this list?
21: Yes, sir.
20: Do you feel like copying it out between now and the bell?
21: What for?
20: For being cheeky. Now off you pop and spoil somebody else's day.
21: Yes, sir.
20: Yes, sir.
13: Am I interrupting anything important?
11: Oh, hello.
13: You're looking very preoccupied.
11: Oh, no, I'm just reading up on various people's ideas for changes to the 7-plus test.
13: Oh, exciting stuff, eh?
11: Oh, I don't know.
13: The powers that be will surely do something about them.
11: Well, they'll have to, after last year. Quite apart from the time they took.
13: Yeah, probably think we haven't got enough to keep us occupied.
11: Oh, please. I mean, it's all right for these educational experts who set the tests. It'd be a different story if they had to carry them out.
13: Do them good, though, eh?
11: Oh, yeah.
13: Well, I'd better be going. I'm doing assembly this morning.
11: Are you?
13: Yes, accompanied by Mrs. Rudd on the piano.
11: Oh, Sims and Rudd. Good name for a double act.
13: And guess who'll be playing the straight man? See you later.
11: Yeah, bye. Some tea in the pot if you want it.
20: I haven't got time, have I? The bell's due any minute.
11: Should get here earlier.
20: I did. I've been out there for the last half hour checking the state of the buildings.
11: Oh, yes. There's an interesting little theory doing the rounds about that.
20: Like what?
11: Well, a certain someone seems to think that you volunteered for this building maintenance thing because you've got an eye on Fred's job.
20: Eh?
11: Oh, of course I didn't believe them. I mean, I know you better than
20: well,
11: that.
20: Well, of all the... You can't trust anyone in this place.
11: Oh, hold on. Don't get excited.
20: Huh?
11: I said I didn't believe it. I'm just telling you that's what's doing the rounds.
20: I'll bet it is. Yes, I'm going to get this sorted right now.
11: Don't you want to know who started it?
20: I know who started it. I'm going to kill him, the rat.
11: Too late.
20: Don't worry, I'll catch up with him before the day is out.
11: Him?
15: No, you can leave it to me. I'll let Mrs. Patterson know straight away. And I hope you'll soon be feeling better.
19: Fred. Thanks.
15: Yes, I know you will. Thank you, Mrs. Patel. Bye.
0: And what did Mrs. Patel want?
15: Oh, Sundar won't be in today. He's not feeling well.
0: Second day of term.

0: Afternoon, remember?
1: Oh, yes.
0: Monday, Wednesday and Thursday afternoons.
1: I'll bear that in mind in case we have an emergency.
2: Mr. Beeson, I must speak to you immediately.
1: Of course you must, Mrs. Ryder.
2: And where were you this morning? And you, Mr. Holliday?
1: Why?
2: You weren't in assembly.
1: That is true. It's quick of you to notice.
2: But you should be there, particularly in the first days of the new school year.
1: Look, I don't have to account for my movements to you, Mrs. Rudd. Wasn't Mr. Sims there?
0: He was down to take assembly this morning.
1: He didn't do anything illegal, did he? Like sing from a photocopied sheet of music?
2: Mr. Sims was excellent. He took very good assembly.
1: Fine. We'll make him milk monitor for this week.
2: That is not why I am here, Mr. Beeson.
1: No?
2: Edward Tin in Miss Hassan's class.
3: Oh, I know him.
2: That boy is trouble.
1: Oh, so what's he done now?
2: He made a rude noise during assembly.
1: Oh, yes.
2: It was disgraceful. Totally uncalled for.
3: Didn't someone tell him off?
2: Of course.
1: Well, then,
2: it was not just the rude noise. It was the nature of the rudeness.
1: What do you mean?
2: It was a very, very rude noise, Mr. Beeston.
1: Oh, you mean he broke wind?
2: Right in the middle of the prayer. It was disgusting.
3: You can't blame the lad for that. He probably couldn't help it.
2: You weren't there. You didn't hear it.
3: No.
2: However, I have also heard rumours that he has actually been practising these disgusting noises for just such an occasion.
3: Ah.
1: All right, Mrs. Rowdy, you want me to have a word with him?
2: A very severe word, Mr. Beeston, and the sooner the better.
1: Yes, yes.
2: We must stamp down on this sort of behaviour before it runs right through the school.
4: I can't tell him he was really upset.
5: Mohammed, get down off that wall at once.
6: Yes, miss.
5: You'll do yourself an injury.
4: He's a little terror, that kid.
5: Oh, you have to watch him all the time. Anyway, what was that about Mr. Long?
4: Well, I just happened to mention what Mrs. Rudd said yesterday about him and Fred's job.
5: Oh, you didn't.
4: Well, it was more of a tease, really. But he just went storming off with steam coming out of his ears.
5: Poor Mrs. Rudd.
4: Well, that's the point. He didn't give me a chance to tell him he'd started it.
5: Oh.
4: He just said he was going to sort him out.
5: Him?
4: Well, that's what I mean. I reckon somebody's in for a nasty surprise.
5: Oh, that's not fair.
4: He ought to be told.
5: Do you feel like volunteering?
4: Oh.
5: Well, I suppose someone's got to stop him before he goes and makes a fool of himself.
7: Right, come on, Adam, it's break time. You should be out in the playground.
8: I'm just coming, sir.
7: Yes, well, don't hang about.
8: No, sir.
9: Ah, there you are. I've been looking for you.
7: And now you found me.
9: What the hell do you think you're doing?
7: Hey,
9: spreading around what I told you yesterday.
7: About what?
9: Oh, don't come the innocent.
7: I'm not. What's all this about?
9: What I told you yesterday, that was confidential, and you promised.
7: Oh, you mean about why you volunteered for this building maintenance thing?
9: That's the one, yes.
7: No, I haven't said anything about that.
9: Oh, no. So how come everybody knows about it? You're the only one at all.
7: Well, I've no idea. Where did you get all this from?
9: Mrs. Patterson.
7: Well, I didn't tell her. Anyway, she probably worked it out for herself.
9: She said someone told her. And I only told one person, and that was you.
7: Look, I hadn't said anything about this to anyone, right? I hadn't mentioned it. I hadn't discussed it. So whatever you've heard, it didn't come from me.
9: You're getting back at me, aren't you?
7: What?
9: That's why you did it.
7: Look, I've told
9: you. It's because I won't help you with this textbook idea of yours.
7: Oh, Hannah, don't be stupid.
9: Yeah, well, you know where you can stuff your idea. And I promise you, it's the last time I ever tell you anything about anything.
7: Well, thank you. And good night.
1: Oh, well, that's another break successfully negotiated.
0: Why? What have you been up to?
1: Trying to dodge Mrs. Rudd, mainly.
0: You haven't spoken to Edward Tin yet?
1: Nope.
0: Well, you must, you know.
1: I will, I promise. But first, I've got to practice keeping a straight face when I do see him.
0: Well, while you're practicing, I suggest you give a little thought to Mr. Sims and Mr. Long.
1: Why?
0: I heard them outside the office here during break going hammer and tongs at each other.
1: Oh, what about?
0: Well, I didn't hear the details, but it sounded very unfriendly.
1: That's all we need this early in the term.
0: I know.
1: Well, I suppose I better try and find out what the trouble is.
0: Well, I see Mr. Sims has a free period at the moment.
1: Non-contact time, Mrs. Stone.
0: Oh, yes, sorry.
1: Must keep up with the current jargon, you know.
0: Well, whatever. You could go and see him now.
1: Must I?
0: I think so.
1: Yes, you're right. I want to have a word with him about this photocopying business. So perhaps I can solve the mystery of the shouting teachers at the same time.
0: Two birds with one stone.
1: Absolutely. Yet another case for Beeston of the Yard.
7: Now, if I combine it with Turner and Blackmore, pages 18 to 23...
1: Ah, Mr. Sims.
10: Oh, hello.

0: you look busy.
1: Yes, yes, I'm just going through these textbooks trying to organise this idea of mine.
0: Oh, good. That's what I want to talk to you about.
1: I'm still going to do it, you know, even if the others won't.
0: I believe you, Mr. Sims.
1: I can't see what's wrong with it. I'm only compiling a sort of textbook that's closer to the curriculum I'm supposed to be teaching.
0: But you're using other writers' material. You're photocopying it. That's what's wrong.
1: I'm only doing the same as them.
0: How do you mean?
1: Well, most of these authors get their stuff from other books, don't they?
0: No, not always.
1: They must do. In some subjects, look, take history. Basic facts, dates, things like that. They don't change. The writers haven't all got their new information from survivors of the Battle of Hastings.
0: Yes, I know, but different writers dress up the facts differently.
1: Now, that's all I'm doing. And it's not all copied stuff. I'm rejigging some bits around to make it simpler for the children to understand.
0: Yes. Well, I see your point, but I have to warn you, if this idea of yours causes legal action to be taken against this school...
1: It won't, I promise. No one will recognise my sources.
0: They'd better not.
2: Oh, sorry. I didn't realise you were busy.
0: Oh, that's all right, Mr. Long. I think we've more or less wrapped up our business. Oh.
1: Yes.
0: Did you want to see me?
2: Actually, I wanted a few words with Mr. Sims, but it'll keep. I'll see you later.
0: Friendly words? Or are we talking confrontational?
2: What? Good Lord, no, nothing like that. Just the opposite, really.
1: Really?
0: Good. Well, I'll leave you to your deliberations. But do give me a shout if things turn violent, Mr. Sims, and I'll send for Mrs. Rudd.
2: You haven't been telling him about... Well, you know...
1: Oh, good Lord, no. But if you're going to start that up again...
2: No, I'm not.
1: Right, good.
2: In fact, I've come because I want... Well, I want to apologise to you.
1: Yes?
2: Yes. Thing is, I've just had a bit of a lecture from Miss Lewis.
1: Oh, what about?
2: What I was going on at you about this morning.
1: Oh, yes.
2: She told me it was Mrs. Rudd who started it.
1: Oh, surprise, surprise.
2: Apparently she put two and two together and it went on from there. God, I'm sorry, I really am.
1: Oh, well, at least you know it wasn't me who started it.
2: That's what I feel so bad about. I should have known better.
1: Oh, that's all right. Come on, no hard feelings, eh?
2: Honestly, I acted like a proper twit.
1: That's one of the qualifications for working here, isn't it? I'll tell you what, though.
2: What?
1: I wouldn't say no if you offered to buy me a drink tonight.
2: Right. You're on.
3: What's this?
0: Hello, Fred.
3: Feet up on the desk. Mrs. Stone won't like this.
0: Ah, while the cat's away.
3: Yes, you look as though you've been at the cream.
0: If anyone's earned it this morning, I have.
3: Ah, what have you been doing?
0: Well, let me see. I've delivered a warning to Mr. Sims to keep to the more or less straight and narrow.
3: Good.
0: And averted a possible threat to staff room harmony. That's not bad, eh?
3: What threat? I didn't know there was one.
0: Long story, Fred. I won't bore you with the details.
3: Makes a change.
0: Yes. All in all, not a bad morning's work.
3: You haven't forgotten young Edward Tin?
0: Oh, yes. Our trainee breaker of wind.
3: It's not funny, you know.
0: No, I'm slowly working up to that.
3: Oh, not too slowly, I hope.
0: Yes. Well, come in, whoever you are.
3: Ah, talk of the devil.
4: Sir?
0: Well, don't just stand there. Come in, boy.
4: Mrs. Rudd sent me, sir. She said you wanted to see me about something.
0: Yes. Well, actually, it's Mr. Holiday here.
3: Eh?
0: He wants to have a very serious word with you.
3: Me?
0: Well, you know I have to make this urgent call to the education advisor, Mr. Holiday.
3: What?
0: Besides, you're better at keeping a straight face with me.

0: You have been listening to King Street Junior by Jim Eldridge, and starring Carl Howman as Philip Sims and James Grout as Mr. Beeston, the head teacher. Tom Watson featured as Mr. Holliday, the deputy head, Margaret John as Mrs. Stone, school secretary, Paul Copley as Mr. Long, Vivian Martin as Mrs. Rudd, Marlene Sidaway as Miss Lewis, and Deirdre Costello as Mrs. Patterson. Azad was played by Rocky Samurai, and Martin by Ben Wendt. Other parts were played by members of the cast. The producer was John Fawcett Wilson.
1: Yes, it's for you. It's your dinner. It's called Cupboard Love. Cupboard Love's different. Comes in a packet, not a tin. See this foil pouch? Keeps it moist and squeezy. That's right. It's a new kind of cat food. Moist. It's good for you. Like it?
2: New Cupboard Love. What the well-cared-for cat has for dinner.
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the Texaco Star Theater. The more than 45,000 Texaco dealers from coast to coast welcome you to an hour of mirth and melody with our star comedian, Fred Allen, Kenny Baker and Portland Hoffa, the Texaco Roundtable, Win Murray and Al Goodman's orchestra. It's Texaco time.

0: At this time of the year, ladies and gentlemen, the sun shines, the birds sing, the flowers bloom, the sap is running from the trees. And speaking of sap, here it is, Fred Allen in person.
1: Thank you, and good evening, ladies and gentlemen. And say, James, what is that sap innuendo? You know, one of these evenings, you'll overdo it with one of your witty introductions.
2: Well, gee, Fred, once in a while a fella has to let himself go.
1: Well, one of these nights, you let yourself go, and I'll let you go, too, to keep yourself company. You know, I once had another announcer, Mr. Wallington, who let himself go during an introduction. And do you know what happened to him?
2: What?
1: He is now announcing in the Owl Drugstore on 44th Street. If you should happen to go into that particular drugstore and order ham and eggs, the gentleman who takes your order will turn toward the kitchen and shout, "Ham and eggs!" And then from the kitchen, a voice will reply, "Ham and eggs!" And then from somewhere in back, another voice will echo, "Ham and eggs!" And then from way back in the dark, dingy confines of this Owl Drugstore, a lone voice will cry out, "Coming up!" That is the announcer who once worked for him. And once, only once, mind you, let himself go during an introduction. Now, what do you say?
2: Well, if that guy's getting 3 square meals a day, he's better off than I am.
1: Jimmy, don't tell me that you are undernourished with that rotunda under your vest there. Are you eating helium lately? Your stomach looks like either end of the Staten Island ferry. The way you had a little seaweed, I wouldn't know the difference. I'll bet you, if you open that coat, James Wallington, we will probably hear a watermelon calling its mate.
2: Oh, yeah?
1: And with this scintillating rejoinder, Mr. Wallington, we turn to the latest news of the week. The Texaco News presents its highlights from the world of news. New York City, New York. Arrival of spring is officially confirmed as Ringling Brothers and Barnum and Bailey Circus opens at Madison Square Garden for a 4-week engagement. Tonight, Texaco News visits the circus and brings you a preview of the greatest show on earth's outstanding features. At the entrance of the circus, we find, of course, the traditional hoarse-voiced announcer.
3: Hurry, hurry, hurry. The big show's about to start on the inside. Hurry, hurry.
1: Outside, we also find the perennial little man and his wife from out of town.
4: What's that sign say, Myrna?
5: Says, circus. Must be some kind of hijinks.
4: Think we ought to go in, Myrna?
5: You bet. If it's half as good as it smells, it's a great show.
1: We follow them in and stop for a word with the circus publicity man, Sam Levine. Well, how does the circus look this year, Sam?
6: You're asking me? I told him not to open it. Don't open it, John, I says. I ain't ready. So what does he do? I ain't ready, and he opens it.
1: Well, who is John?
6: John Ringling North. He owns the circus.
1: Oh, he's the one you were talking to.
6: That's right. Don't open it, John, I says. I ain't ready. So what does he do? I ain't ready, and he opens it.
1: Well, what did Mr. North say?
6: Sammy says, "All right, you're my press agent. There's nothing I wouldn't do for you that I wouldn't do if it didn't have to be done. But when you ask me to open it, Sam, I gotta say to you, Sam, no, in the affirmative."
1: Well, he must have had a reason.
6: All right, so he had a little trouble. With a circus, you gotta expect trouble.
1: What trouble?
6: The dog-faced boy suddenly gets distemper.
1: Really?
6: The sword swallower gets indigestion. These hiccups are knives and forks.
1: Knives, no spoons, sir.
6: The fire eater overdone it. One of his tonsils is a clinker.
1: Well, naturally.
6: I know John's upset with the elephant losing 400 pounds. The elephant's skin and bones.
1: What happened to the elephant?
6: Malnutrition.
1: Malnutrition.
6: The elephant's feeder was nearsighted. For 2 months, he kept leaving the elephant's hay at the wrong end. The elephant was sitting pretty, but he wasn't getting no nourishment.
1: Mr. North sure had plenty of trouble.
6: But that's got nothing to do with me. All right, so I'm only the circus press agent. But I pleaded with him. Don't open it, John, I says. I ain't ready. So what does he do? I ain't ready, and he opens
1: well.
6: It.
1: Well, tell me, why weren't you ready?
6: I didn't have no adjective.
1: No adjective?
6: What makes a circus? Is it the animals, the clowns, the bareback riders? No. Is it the press agent? Of course. But what makes a press agent? An adjective.
1: One adjective?
6: One adjective. Last year, for instance, the circus was resplendent.
1: Resplendent.
6: The year before, mammoth.
1: And this year?
6: This year, I ain't ready.
1: Well, why not?
6: This year, it's all new. The circus is streamlined. How can I find an adjective that'll... Hey, wait a minute. Wait a minute, I got it.
1: A streamlined adjective? What is it?
6: Stream-lousal. The circus this year is stream-lousal. Let's go, John, I'm ready.
1: And as Sam Levine, the press agent, scurries off to see John, we step inside to see the big show. We elbow our way through the milling crowds and stop to look at the wild animals. Here on the left, we see the hyenas. Well, where do you, One hyena got in the cage a little late there. Where do you keep the hyenas during the winter, trainer?
2: We rent them to Bob Hope to mix in with his studio audience.
1: Across from the hyenas is the elephant nook. One of the elephants, we see, is just about to trumpet. This elephant was formerly with Louis Armstrong. As we draw closer, we see a little man standing near the elephants. We stop to chat with him. Are you an elephant lover, brother?
4: No, I was just trying something out.
1: Oh, an experiment?
4: Yeah. You've heard that old saying, an elephant never forgets.
1: Yes?
4: Well, I thought I would put an elephant to the test.
1: And did you?
4: Yeah. Last year, when the circus opened, I gave that third elephant there a piece of candy, an O. Henry bar.
1: An O. Henry bar.
4: Yeah.
1: And this year?
4: I came back to see if the elephant remembered me.
1: And did he?
4: The elephant not only remembered me, he even remembered that I had given him the O. Henry bar.
1: Well, how do you know?
4: He just gave me this old cellophane wrapper to throw away for him.
1: We turn from the elephant's wastebasket to see the freak. On the first platform, we find the female monstrosity, Stout Sadie. We stop to pass the time of day. Hello, Stout Sadie.
7: Will you take this thing out of my mouth?
1: Oh, this little piece of cardboard?
7: Yeah.
1: Okay.
7: That's better.
1: Well, what is this cardboard?
7: It's a bookmark. I got 18 double chins.
1: Oh.
7: To keep a bookmark in my mouth.
1: Why?
7: Well, when I want to talk, I reach up till I feel a bookmark. I know which wrinkle to open.
1: I see what you mean. Tell me, how much do you weigh, Sadie?
7: I can't even find out.
1: Why not?
7: Every time I get on one of them penny weighing machines, the same card comes out.
1: What does the card say?
7: It says, now put the wagon on.
1: We stop at Gargantua's cage. A man stands gazing in at the world's largest gorilla. The man seems to be talking to himself. We listen.
8: Why? Why? Why?
1: Is something troubling you, sir?
8: I just been studying Gargantua.
1: Yeah?
8: Why, I keep asking myself. Why?
1: Why what?
8: Well, here's Gargantua, a monkey, leading the life of a furry Riley.
1: Yeah?
8: He's got a wife, a home, all he can eat for nothing. No work, no taxes to pay, nothing to worry about.
1: That's right.
8: Why? Why?
1: Well, why what?
8: Darwin said man descended from the monkey, didn't he?
1: Yes, he did.
8: So that's what I can't understand. Why? Why?
1: I often wonder. Well... And while we are trying to figure this out, an argument attracts our attention. Excited voices seem to be coming from that booth.
9: You will take it, Douglas. Who will take it?
1: Rushing over, we find the Siamese twins in heated discussion.
9: Dumka.
1: Now, just a minute, boys. What's the trouble?
9: We are the Siamese twins, Mo and Joe. I am Mo and I am Joe.
1: Well, what's the trouble?
9: Joe is having a headache. One minute, please. Who is doing the talking, Mo or Joe? All right, Joe is doing the talking.
1: Just a minute, boys.
9: First, who is doing the talking, Mo or Joe?
1: You can both talk together, can't you?
9: Good. We will zusammen sprechen.
1: Fine. Now, what's wrong?
9: Joe is having a sore throat and a headache.
1: A sore throat and a headache, yes?
9: Joe is asking Mo to take an aspirin to cure Joe's headache.
1: Yes?
9: Mo is refusing to take the aspirin to cure Joe.
1: Well, if Joe has the headache, why doesn't Joe take the aspirin himself?
9: Joe is already eating a Zymote hokey to cure his sore throat. Joe's mouth is full.
1: Well, somebody ought to take it.
9: Yeah, Mo will take it.
4: Nah, and Joe will take it.
9: Wait,
1: just a minute, fellas. You boys shouldn't fight.
9: Siamese twins cannot stop having arguments.
1: Why not?
9: Siamese twins to be Siamese twins.
1: Yes?
9: Something has got to come between them.
1: And so we leave the Siamese twins without seeing the connection. And as night falls on 8th Avenue, and the lazy moon rises slowly over Sloppy Joe's, tired but happy, we say aloha to the razorbacks and funny clowns, and board our BMT sunken gondola that glides us safely back to Jackson Heights in the good old USA. The end. Ladies and gentlemen, thanks to Kenny Baker, we are able to shake off the effects of our circus jaunt. For his first number this evening, Kenny sings Amapola.

0: Richard. That was very nice, Kenny. Well, hello, Larry Elliott, of all people. Congratulations, Larry, my boy.
1: Congratulations? For what?
0: Why, on looking like your old self, Larry. Gosh, you know, you're about the only one of this crowd I can even recognize tonight.
1: Hmm?
0: Everybody's slicked up like $6 worth of wet eels. Well, look at Jimmy over there. He's had his mustache moth-backed again. Al Goodman's got shoes on tonight. Kenny Baker's wearing a piece of omelet for a necktie. And if that isn't a strip torn out of an old rainbow Portland is wearing for a dress, well, what's got into everybody tonight?
1: Why, it's spring, Fred.
0: Spring is responsible for this sartorial metamorphosis?
1: Yes, spring makes everyone think of putting his best foot forward. 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

0: That was My Heart to Die Sweet Voice, played by Al Goodman and his Texaco Valve Grinder. And now, hello, Portland.
1: Hello, Mr. Allen.
0: Well. What's on your mind, if you will forgive the overstatement?
1: Oh, I just stopped in to say goodbye.
0: Well, goodbye.
1: I'm not going. You are.
0: I am?
1: Yes. Aren't you leaving our show?
0: Portland, you haven't been reading the sponsor's mind, have you?
1: You're going on the Campbell Soup Program.
0: Oh, that. Well, yes, I'm going to be in a little play next Friday night. It's called My Client Curly.
1: Well, it's been fun working with you, Mr. Allen.
0: Well, I'm not going.
1: And just so you'll remember Mom and me, here is a basket of cheese sandwiches we made for you to take along.
0: Oh, boy. Little mementos?
1: Two of them are mementos. The rest are camembert.
0: They could have all been camembert. It would have been just as cheesy. Just a minute. What is all this this sandwich, this three-decker sentiment here? This bon voyage business. Can't I even go on another program one night?
2: Mr. Allen.
0: Yes, Maestro.
2: I, Goodman, to you, Allen, wish to say one word of farewell.
0: And the word is?
2: Farewell.
0: An ad lib, hey? But, Maestro...
2: In my grief, words are failing, Goodman. There's only one way a broken-hearted musician can say goodbye. Boy!
0: Stop that alleged music. Who do you think you are, the riff-raff Nelson Eddy? What is this, Maestro? Portland brings cheese and you come up with corn. Now, after all, I'm not joining the Foreign Legion.
1: You mean you're coming back?
0: Well, of course I am.
2: Coming back, he says, and I am paying $2 for the arrangement of Auld Lang Syne.
0: That's why you should be crying right there. So what?
2: So next Wednesday you are coming back. It's another $2 for Hail, Hail, the gang's all here.
0: Once and for all, I am... So tell me, just one thing. Who spread this rumor that I was going for good?
1: Kenny Baker said that...
0: Kenny again. That kid looks like Skippy, but he's got the soul of Lucretia Borgia. Where is that pimpled rat?
1: I don't know.
0: Hey, Jimmy Wallington.
3: Yes, Fred.
0: Where's Kenny?
3: Oh, is it time for Kenny's entrance? I'll get going.
0: Kenny's entrance? What is this?
3: Quiet, please. And now, ladies and gentlemen, I bring you that worthy successor to Fred Allen, the new comedy star of the Texaco Star Theater, Kenny a Laugh-A-Minute Baker in person.
4: Thank you. And good evening, ladies and gentlemen. A funny thing happened on the way to the theater tonight.
0: Kenny...
4: Are you still around?
0: Am I still around? Now listen, you little fifth columnist.
4: Now don't get excited, F.A.
0: Well, who's excited? I am doing a guest shot Friday night. I'm not leaving this program. How can I leave? Who gets the laughs?
4: Oh, we'll get along some way.
0: Oh, no, Kenny. I'm not a man who leaves his friends in the lurch.
4: But think of yourself, F.A. This dramatic part may be the start of a new career. The legitimate theater. Grease paint. Cane and spats. I'm glad for you, old pal. This is from the heart.
0: The heart. You have a heart you can put in a pistachio shell, and it will rattle around when it... You have more ulterior motives, Kenny Baker, than a man bringing an apple to the draft board.
4: You've got me wrong, F.A.
0: Oh, yeah? You're trying to just get me... Trying to get me off the program to make room for Kenny, a Laugh-A-Minute Baker.
4: Oh, honest, F.A., I just heard about the emergency and I thought I'd jump into your breach.
0: Now, Lee... You leave my breeches out of it. You know... What is a breach? One with one leg? You know very well I can't leave this show. I have a contract.
4: I had my lawyer look at it. You can break clause 7.
0: Just a word about the emergency. Clause 7 won't help, Kenny. I'll be back here next Wednesday night, and that's final.
1: Gosh, Mr. Allen, I sure am glad you're not going.
2: Likewise, Goodman. Going or coming, Goodman is looking forward to it.
4: Yes, just as well, F.A. You'd probably be sticking your neck out going in for drama. You aren't built to handle a heavy role.
0: Well, make up your mind now. We have a choice with the dollar dinner. You want to have another go at it?
4: Well, it's just as well, F.A. You'd probably be sticking your neck out going in for drama. You aren't built to handle a heavy role.
1: I saw him eat a bagel once.
0: Bagel is a delicatessen roll, Portland. Kenny is referring to the theater. I mean, when he gets to it, he's referring to the theater.
4: Delicatessen or theater, a ham's a ham.
0: It may interest you to know, young man, that I am an old dramatic actor. I don't want to boast, but some years ago, I was known as the Orson Welles of East Orange, New Jersey.
4: Why, I didn't know that
0: It might interest you further to know that when the news got around that I was doing a serious play on the Campbell Show, Soroyan made me an offer, came out of a basement and made me an offer, and a spontaneous organization sprang up overnight.
1: What kind of an organization?
0: You haven't seen the evening papers. You haven't heard of the CCTDFAFTLT.
4: What's that?
0: Why, it's obvious. The Citizens Committee to Draft Fred Allen for the Legitimate Theater. What's that, he says? Why, this is bigger than the John Doe Club already.
1: Well, who's behind this movement, Mr. Allen?
0: Well, I don't know who the gentleman is. They say he's a theater lover of some kidney in the community. His name is Preebles.
4: Mr. Preebles?
0: Yes, Mr. Preebles. Probably a very important... come in.
5: Mr. Allen?
0: Yes?
5: I'm Mrs. Horlick, party worker for the CCTDFAFTLT.
0: Mrs. Horlick?
5: Yes.
0: Well, we were just talking about the wonderful work you're doing, Mrs. Horlick.
5: Mr. Allen, on behalf of our president, Mr. Preble,
0: yes,
5: and our 30,000 theater lovers, I implore you to give up this mockery known as radio and come back and save the legitimate theater. Well,
0: madam, this is indeed an honor, but...
5: No, but... Mr. Preebles insists.
0: Well, madam, I must have time.
5: Mr. Preebles says, act now.
0: But, madam, I...
5: In the words of Mr. Preebles, the theater needs Allen.
0: Well, all right. If the theater needs me, I'll give up radio. You can tell Mr. Preebles.
4: Congratulations, F.A.
5: Why, Mr. Preebles, what are you doing here?
0: Preebles, so you're Preebles. Mr. Preebles. You wait until I introduce this next number, KB. Ladies and gentlemen, Miss Wynne Murray sings for us Play, Play, Tina. And now, Mr. Preebles Baker, you and I will adjourn to the woodshed.
4: Oh, GFA, it was only in...

0: ladies and gentlemen. A gentleman with the most unusual hobby, our special guest, Mr. Seymour Things. What is your hobby, Seymour?
1: Movie bonus.
0: Movie bonus.
1: Yes,
0: huh?
1: I go to 9 pictures a day looking for mistakes.
0: Oh, you mean bonus like casting Jack Benny in a picture bonus of that sort?
1: Little things.
0: Oh.
1: It takes today. First, I seen a Western. The villain's having a gunfight.
0: Uh-huh.
1: All he's got is one Colt 6-shooter, but he shoots 7 times.
0: Well, he probably had a Colt in his head. You see, that would enable him.
1: See, the second feature is Dorothy L'Amour as a South Seas native.
0: Yeah.
1: Only her sarong has got a zipper on. A zipper in the South Seas. Ha ha.
0: Well, of course.
1: Then the third feature comes on. A guy's a castaway on a raft. All at once, he says, "We're saved. There's a steamer 30 miles away." Now, how could any guy see a steamer 30 miles away below the horizon? I ask you.
0: Well, don't ask me, Seymour. Ask our maritime expert, Commodore James Wallington. Can you explain it, Jimmy?
2: Why, of course, Fred. A ship may be completely hidden from sight below the horizon, but the smoke from her funnel will be a dead giveaway, visible for miles. And smoke from an automobile exhaust can be a dead giveaway, too. A sign of excessive wear in the engine, with expensive repairs the only solution. Smoke means trouble. So don't let your car become a smoker. Keep that in mind when you heed the advice of the maker of your car and change the oil in your crankcase this spring. Change to insulated Havilland and safeguard your engine from excessive wear, of which smoke is a warning. Havilland is insulated to withstand today's higher engine temperatures that can break down ordinary oils. It's also distilled to remove carbon-forming impurities, another factor in engine wear. So act now. Get rid of that old winter oil that might lead to smoke and trouble. Change to insulated Havilland at your Texaco dealer.

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0: wait a minute. I have to turn over the page here. That was a demi-sash arrangement of You Should Be Set to Music from the Broadway review, Crazy with the Heat. And now the Texaco Roundtable, ladies and gentlemen. This is the only unrehearsed discussion group in radio that concentrates on trivia, no matter too small for our consideration. If we can see it, we'll discuss it. Portland opens the meeting simply by calling the roll, if you will, Portland.
1: Mr. George Nagel from Jamaica, Long Island.
0: Well, good evening, Mr. Nagel.
2: How are you, Mr. Allen?
0: Are you in business over there in Jamaica?
2: Well, we are in business of putting a racetrack in the commission. We're going to open Saturday.
0: Oh, you're at the racetrack, are you?
2: Yes, sir.
0: May I ask your official capacity?
2: Well, a superintendent.
0: Oh, a superintendent at the racetrack,
2: just
0: eh?
2: One of them.
0: Well, how long have you been there?
2: Oh, about 12 years.
0: 12 years, really? If Bing Crosby lasts that long, he may live long enough to have one of his horses win, if he says.
2: Quite possible.
0: But I think a hopes program will do Crosby's horses more harm than Crosby will do. They'll wear them out before he does. Well, tell me, how many people will you be able to accommodate at the track, with the remodeled track, when you open?
2: Well, we're going to be able to seat 16,000.
0: 16,000.
2: And we'll pretty safely accommodate close to
0: 50,000 people at a racetrack.
2: And we'll park over 15,000 cars.
0: Uh-huh. Well, of course, when one's born every minute, you've got to have plenty of room, I mean.
2: Plenty of room for them to move around.
0: Tell me, how many pari-mutuel windows do you have there?
2: Well, I've got 460.
0: 460. And how many horses?
2: Well, there's about 400 horses there now, and more coming in every day.
0: Oh, that's one to each window. I mean, you can get... You can...
2: Get your own horse right to the window.
0: Well, I don't... Have you any idea what fascinates so many people? What is it about horse racing that causes millions of people around the country to play every day?
2: Oh, just the desire to win, I suppose, get something.
0: Well, I know, but away from the track, what kick do you get out of it? You see people all over the country never see a horse, but they play races every day.
2: Well, probably get a kick of... dodging the cops and make a bet.
0: Oh, just the running? Well, I never saw the... I've never been able to see the advantage in the betting on horses. After all, a fella bets $2 on a horse, the race starts, the horse gets the exercise, the jockey gets the ride, the guy at the mutual window gets the $2, and what does the man get? I mean,
2: he gets nervous frustration.
0: A heart attack. Well, thank you. Thank you, Mr. Nagel. And now, Portland.
1: Miss Joy Lattman of New York City. Well,
0: good evening, Miss Lattman.
3: Good evening, Miss Allen.
0: May I ask what you're doing here in New York? Do you live here?
3: I'm studying, yes. I'm studying physical anthropology up at Columbia.
0: Oh, physical anthropology?
3: That's right.
0: Well, I only went to high school, Miss Lattman. Could you clarify that a little? Physical anthropology.
3: Well, the simplest definition of anthropology is that it's the study of man, and physical anthropology deals with the physical differences in men.
0: Oh, I see. And that's what you're studying? Why, you want to be a teacher in later life?
3: No, I'd rather work in a museum. You see, we work with living people, and we also work with skeletons and fragments.
0: Oh, in museums?
3: Mm-hmm.
0: Well,
3: we work out in the field. We go out and dig up skeletons and see where they belong.
0: Well, gee, I should think a young, good-looking girl such
3: you.
0: As... Huh? No, my eyes are good, and I say that, and... I should think a young girl such as you are, a pretty girl, would be more interested in studying one of the present day rug cutters rather than one of the old digging up an old prehistoric smoothie to study. Because after all, a girl doesn't have to know anything about anthropology to dig up a guy to go out with. Now, you know.
3: I do that the rest of the time.
0: All right, thank you, Miss Lattman.
1: And now, Mr. Harry Nicholson of Jackson Heights, Long Island.
0: Well, good evening, Mr.
4: Good evening.
0: Nicholson, what do you do over in Jackson Heights, may I ask?
4: Yes, sir.
0: You in business over there?
4: Yes, sir. Run a cigar and stationery store.
0: Oh, you run a cigar and stationery
4: store
0: in Jackson Heights, huh? Whereabouts?
4: Well, 90th and the Boulevard.
0: 90th and the
4: Northern Boulevard.
0: Well, how is business over there?
4: Oh, very fine.
0: Business is good,
4: sir.
0: Huh?
4: Always good.
0: Well,
4: I'm
0: good with you personally. Is that a state of mind, or have you got the books to prove it?
4: I got the books to prove it.
0: Well, I'm glad to hear
4: Mr.
0: Nicholson, because I know a man who runs a similar store over at Forest Hills, a stationery and cigar store, a little store like that. And business is so bad over there with him, he is selling the children candy on the Morris plan. I mean, little kids.
4: Well, not with me.
0: Not with
4: me. No. I'm well known around the neighborhood.
0: You are?
4: Yes, sir.
0: You're well known around the neighborhood? You have a pinball machine in the place, do
4: no,
0: you?
4: No, sir. Never you did. No, not that kind.
0: No pinball.
4: No.
0: Do you think that the pinball machines are bad for children to have access to them, do you?
4: I should say it is bad.
0: The flashing of the lights bad for their eyes.
4: Bad.
0: Brings us to our discussion, Mr. Nicholson,
4: yes,
0: if you'll excuse me. With Easter in the offing and new millinery styles on display, the topic of the moment, naturally, I'm talking to everybody, Mr. Nicholson, which includes you, naturally. With the Easter in the offing and the new millinery styles on display, the topic of the moment, naturally, is women's hats. This is nothing personal, Mr. Nicholson. I'm just going to mention a question here, which I'll ask you about a little later on. Originally, women's chapeaux were designed to act as sort of a protection from the elements. But down through the ages, milliners have run amok, and today we find women wearing anything from cocktail coasters to coffee rings for hats. Now, wait, Mr. Nicholson. We must all hold in just a little minute if we can. Now, our question tonight is, do you think... You are the first yes man I've ever had. We're not going to get to the question, that's the thing. Our question tonight is, do you think women should wear the grotesque creations the millinery trend encourages today, or do you think that women should demand hats that are less spectacular and more practical? Now, Mr. Nagel, may I ask you briefly for your opinion? What do you think about women's hats?
2: Well,
0: you think they're going too far with them, do you?
2: I think they've gone far enough.
0: You think they've gone far enough? Do you think the horses over at Jamaica would refuse to wear some of the hats you see around?
2: Yes.
0: You think the horses would? Do you? In other words, you think that women are going a little too far with their millinery, huh?
2: I do.
0: Well, how about you, Miss Latman? You haven't any hat on, so...
3: No. As a practical physical anthropologist, I'd say that a woman should wear the hat that helps her get her man and keep him.
0: Oh. You have an ulterior motive, then. Your millinery, you buy your millinery for a specific purpose,
3: yes.
0: I see. So that if your boyfriend's eyesight was bad, I mean, any kind of a hat would do as long as he looked up and figured something was there under the hat. Well, what do you think about women's millinery, Mr. Nicholson?
4: Well, I agree with them.
0: You agree? Oh, well, we're not... Well, that about washes up the whole thing, I guess. It's obvious that we have wasted our time tonight. Women will go right on wearing hats that look like anything from a frustrated pen wiper to a midget corsage. Oh, please, Mr. N. Fortunately, most women show better taste in selecting their husbands than their millinery. If they didn't, a lot of wives would be walking around with some funny-looking guys. On this hilarious note, the meeting closes, and thank you all, and you, Mr. N. That seems to bring us to Kenny Baker Preble's again. And Mr. Preble's song is The Things I Love.

0: Peebles. You did very well. Thank you, Mr. Peebles.
1: Pardon me, Fred. Here's a telegram just came in for you.
0: For me? Well, let's see what this telegram says, Jimmy. Oh, shoot.
1: Bad news, Fred?
0: Oh, very bad news, Jimmy. This is from a friend of mine up in Maine who runs a poultry farm. He says my million-dollar idea has come a cropper.
1: What million-dollar idea?
0: Well, I told this fella up there to get his hens in the pink of condition, sing them sad songs to make them blue, then show them an ostrich egg so they'd be green with envy.
1: What for?
0: Well, so they'd lay colored eggs for Easter, of course. But listen to this telegram, Jay. Your idea is a dud. Two out of three eggs are white, and the other one came out a dingy plaid.
1: Say, that is bad news, Fred.
0: Yes, it is.
1: Your duds are always bad news. Just as gasoline duds are bad news to your engine, bad news to your pocketbook. 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
0: The Texaco Workshop players. Tonight, instead of presenting their usual skit, they take you behind the scenes in radio. As you folks doze beside your radios at home, many of you no doubt envy the radio comedian. What a life, you say. Nothing to do but clip old jokes out of magazines. No worries, nothing but laughter and applause. That's what you think. Little do you know what the radio comedian goes through each week, his trials, his tribulations. Well, tonight we show you the seamy side of the picture. It's called Shortcut to a Nervous Breakdown, or The Radio Comedian Makes It the Hard Way. Our case history tonight concerns the heartaches of an average radio comedian. Oh, let us call him Kenny Dank.
2: Any resemblance between the character known as Kenny Dank and any other Kenny Dank living around the radio is purely coincidental.
0: Our average comedian is employed by an average advertising agency. Let's call the agency Betten, Bitten, Ditto, and Button.
2: Any resemblance between the firm of Betten, Bitten, Ditto, and Button and any existing firm named Betten, Bitten, Ditto, and Button is their tough luck.
0: Story starts. As the curtain rises...
2: Any resemblance between this curtain and any other curtain?
0: Now, we get the... We get the idea, Mr. Barrymore.
2: Oh.
0: Any resemblance between that O and... The curtain rises on the office of Bolivar Balaam Button, president of the great advertising agency of Betten, Bitten, Button, etc. Bolivar Balaam Button is entering his executive sanctum. Oh, good morning, Miss Yuck.
3: Morning, B.B. Are you ready to check on our newspaper and magazine copy?
0: No, Miss Yuck. Today, I'm checking over all of our agency radio programs. Are these our radio surveys here?
3: Yes, sir. They sure add up to a lot of figures.
0: These radio popularity ratings are very important, Miss Yuck. These figures show whether our clients' programs are gaining or losing listeners. You see, I'll show this list here. Fake It or Believe It, up 1.2. One Man's Relatives, up 2.6. Carborundum Carnival, up the...
3: Something wrong?
0: Wrong! Our comedy program, the Kenny Dank Fun Fest, has gone down again. This is the second month in succession.
3: What's the rating?
0: Minus 2.2. Yeah! If Kenny Dank's sponsors, Moriarty's Mutsus, find out that no one is listening to Dank's program, we lose the account. Now, when Dank comes in today to read this week's script to the office boy for reaction, tell him I want to see him.
3: Kenny Dank is outside now.
0: Well, send him in here.
3: Yes, sir. Mr. Dank, please.
4: Hello, BB, old sock.
0: Now, Dank, your program is slipping. This is the second month you have gone down on the popularity survey.
4: Aw, quit kidding, BB. I've been killing them.
0: Figures don't lie, Dank. Here's the Crosley report. Here's the Hooper that checks on the Crosley. Here's the Duper that checks on the Hooper and the Booper. Now, according to the Hooper Hooper Duper... You are down to minus 2.2.
4: Oh, that's nothing.

0: to nothing, gang.
1: Well, I was on opposite two fireside chats this month.
0: Don't alibi, gang. You can't blame him for everything. Now, you are slipping. When a comedian slips, the advertising agency has got to step in.
1: But the last time the agency stepped in, I went down 19 points.
0: No heresy, Dank. Your program has got to be revised. Miss Yuck?
2: Yes, sir.
0: The agency has got to hype up Dank's program. Sound the conference bell.
2: Yes, sir. Conference! Come and get it!
3: Bumble reporting. Jumble reporting.
0: Well, where's Bumble?
4: The Bumble reporting, sir.
0: Well, what held you up, Bumble?
4: I was licking an envelope, sir. I stopped to seal it.
0: You know very well when you hear the conference gong, you are supposed to drop everything and report, Bumble. Yet you stopped to seal an envelope.
4: Yeah, but I have a dry mouth, sir. It took me 2 hours to work up a drool. I didn't want to lose it.
0: Well, all right, all right. Write me a memo to that effect.
4: Yeah.
0: Let's get down to business. Gentlemen, the Kenny Dank Funfest is slipping on all radio surveys. Dank needs a new program. Men, what we've got to have is an idea.
3: Check, check.
4: Check.
0: Men, we have got to change Dank's setup.
3: Check, check.
4: Check.
0: Men.
3: Check, check.
4: Check.
0: Accelerate, Bumble.
4: Sorrow.
0: You've got to speed it up. You're slowing up the conference.
4: Yes.
0: Now you watch it. Come in at a quicker tempo, a 6-8 if you can arrange it. Now, men, we have got to hatch an idea. Let's mow, men.
1: Say, I've got an idea. How about cutting out Dank Singer and putting in a quartet? But my program has a quartet now.
0: Yes, the program.
1: Well, that finishes me. I'm only vice president in charge of suggesting we put in a quartet.
3: Hold everything. I just got a flash.
0: Lay it on the table, AJ.
3: How about cutting out the actors and putting in audience participation?
0: We've tried audience participation.
3: And how about cutting out the audience and putting in actor participation?
0: Well, you can't cut out studio audiences and render thousands of people homeless.
1: Say, how about not making it a quiz program?
3: How about not making it an Aldrich family?
4: How about just not making it?
0: No, no, no. No, men. Wait a minute. I've got it.
1: What is it, Chief?
0: The new Kenny Dank Funfest will be what radio is crying for. This is something revolutionary.
1: What's that, BB?
0: A 30-minute program.
1: Yeah.
0: You follow me, men?
1: Yeah.
0: With an orchestra.
1: Yeah.
0: A comedian.
1: Yeah.
0: And a guest star.
3: Wonderful!
4: Yeah, wonderful.
1: Exactly what my program is now, BB.
0: Great. That proves we're on the right track, Dank. Agency cooperation gets results every time. Well, the conference is over. Break it up, men.
3: So long, Chief. So long, Chief.
4: So long, Miss Yuck.
2: Why the idea?
0: Don't mind SB, Miss Yuck. He always relaxes for 20 seconds after a conference. Now, let me see. Where were we?
1: We were fixing up my radio program.
0: Oh, yes. Now, what is your show this week, Dank?
1: We're doing a burlesque of a moving picture.
0: A revolutionary idea on a comedy program. What picture is it?
1: The Sea Dog. Here's the script.
0: Uh-huh. Now, let me see. Oh, very funny. Very funny. Yes, but it isn't funny enough, Dank. The agency has got to hype it up. Now, how many writers write your program?
1: 16.
0: Well, no wonder your program is slipping. Trying to turn out a half-hour program with only 16 writers.
1: But, B.B.!
0: Miss Yuck, buzz for our agency gag man.
2: Yes, sir.
0: Our agency joke writers will make your Sea Dog sketch a masterpiece. Come in.
5: Company! Hoy! Hush! Company! Halt! Second platoon, company 2 of agency joke writers reporting, sir.
0: Very well, Lieutenant Glee. Here's Dank's script. Have your men put in some gags, polish it up, kick it around, live with it, sleep on it, and have it back in 2 minutes.
5: Yes, sir. Company, present pencil. Fire, hush!
1: Gee, all those writers to fix up one little sketch?
0: Our men work fast, Dank. Come in.
5: Lieutenant Glee reporting, sir. Here's Dank's script. It's all gagged up.
0: Well, a little late, but nice work, Lieutenant.
5: Thank you, sir.
0: Gad, what an organization. We're the only advertising agency in the country with a bugle.
1: Is my script ready now, BB?
0: Just one more thing, Dank. We'll have to step next door and consult all department heads for deletion.
1: Yes, sir.

0: Hotheads, attention. Kenny Dank here is going to read his comedy script. I want you to check on it as he goes along.
1: Yes, sir, baby.
0: Go right ahead, Dank.
2: Well, the scene opens off the coast of Florida.
3: Just a minute.
2: Yes, sir?
3: Public relations can't pass any mention of Florida. California won't like it.
0: But Florida is out, Dank.
2: Okay. Now there's a tropical storm.
3: Cut out the storm. Weather Bureau won't permit unauthorized storms.
0: Storm is out. The storm is out, Dank.
2: But there's a shipwreck. The storm blows a boat.
3: Have the boat run into a rock.
2: All right. The boat crashes into a rock.
3: The rock is out. The music department must. There's a rock in the Rock of Ages.
0: The rock is out, Dank. Go ahead.
2: But I don't see
0: you
2: what...
0: You don't see. You don't see. Let me see the rest of those jokes there, Dank.
2: Here.
0: Let me see now. The poker game joke here. Three vegetarians playing for small stakes. Small stakes offends the vegetarians. It's out.
2: But you're ruining
0: it's
2: my...
0: It's out, Dank. And these other jokes here. Out, out. Yep, this
2: what?
0: One out, out,
2: what?
0: Out, out.
2: What?
0: Well, now here, there you are, Dank. You make these cuts and your sea dog sketch is perfect.
2: But you've taken out all the jokes. How will it sound on the air?
0: How will it sound? Great. Listen.
4: The Kenny Dank program is on the air. Tonight, Kenny Dank and his Fun Fest present The Sea Dog.
2: Ahoy, the Mizzen Man.
5: Who's got a cigarette?
2: Ahoy, the Mizzen Man.
5: Who's got a match?
2: Ahoy, the Mizzen Man.
6: The ship's sinking, Captain.
7: Then we're safe.
8: No, don't kill yourself.
2: Aye, aye, sir.
8: Captain, put down that harpoon.
2: Ahoy, the Mizzen Man. I quit. I can't go on the air with a thing like this.
7: What's wrong with it?
2: Why, even Fred Allen wouldn't use a sketch like this. And he'll use anything. By the time you agency guys and the broadcasting company get through cutting out a comedian's jokes, he isn't funny.
0: Exactly. And as the president of Betten, Bitten, Ditto, and Button, let me tell you, Dank, we cut out your stuff purposely. Radio is a big business. Radio comedians and radio itself must have one thing in common.
2: What's that?
0: They are not to be laughed at. Dank, you're fired.

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6: Sorry!
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0: present Arthur Lowe, John LaMeasure, and Clive Dunn in Dad's Army. Big Guns, featuring John Lorre, Arnold Ridley, and Ian Lavender, with this week's guests, Larry Martin and Julian Orchard. Here is the news, and this is John Snagg reading it. Hitler continues to unleash the dogs of war. From the frozen wastes of Russia to the burning sands of the Western Desert, the ravening hounds of Nazism pillage and terrorize. But down at Walmington-on-Sea, it is a pleasant spring morning in 1942, and a Pickford's van has just brought a surprise delivery to the headquarters of the local Home Guard.
1: Here, is your name Mannerin?
2: It is.
1: Well, sign this chitty and I'll be on my way.
2: What does it say, Wilson?
3: Mr. Mayor, sir, a note from you, a call from us. A date is fixed, no worry or fuss. A Pickford van, a gentle giant, the work is done. A satisfied client.
2: Oh, no time for poetry. What's all this about?
1: Look, just sign it. I can't hang about. We got six more to deliver today.
2: What exactly is it you want me to sign for?
1: Blimey, can't you read? It's got it on the chitty. 1 13-pounder and 2 cases of ammunition.
2: What did you say?
4: Mr. Manry, there's a huge firing piece out in the yard.
5: Thanks, a rather great gun.
2: What? I better go and have a look.
1: Look, will somebody sign this chitty?
3: Yes, of course, yes. Have you got a pen?
1: Yeah.
3: Thank you, Fitz. There you are. There's your chitty. I beg your pardon?
1: My pen, please.
3: What? Oh, yes. There you are. Sorry.
1: That's all right, mate. That's how I got it.
2: Wilson, come and look at this gun.
3: Coming, sir.
2: Well, what do you think of it?
3: I say, it's rather big, isn't it?
2: Hitler comes now, we'll blast him right into kingdom come. How's it work, do we?
3: I haven't the foggiest notion. Have you ever handled one of these, Josie?
4: No, Mr. Wilson. We used to use the Gatlin when we was in the Sudan. We turned a handle. It was invented by an American dentist named Mr. Gatlin. And in the Sudan, we used to form up in a square with a gun in the middle. And when them whirling dervishes come rushing towards us with their blood-curdling cries, we waited till the last minute. And then we used to bob down. And then the blokes behind us would let them have it. Rat-tat-tat-tat-tat-tat. Mind you, if you didn't bob down quick enough, you used to get the top of your helmet shot off. Hence the expression, get your head down.
2: Really?
3: There's a plate on the side here, sir. It says, 13-pounder naval gun.
2: Naval gun?
3: Yeah.
2: Oh, we're in luck. Fraser was in the Navy.
3: That's right, sir, yes. Chief Petty Officer.
2: Walker, get Fraser and the rest of the platoon.
6: Yes, sir. Here, Chappie, come and see what Father Christmas bought.
2: Well, Fraser should be able to give us the drill.
3: Oh, yes, yes.
4: Oh, look, there's a telescope thing there.
3: Yes, that's right. They're the sights, Josie.
4: Oh, sights. Yes, yes. Oh. Oh, ho, ho, ho. Oh, I can see some sights through it, all right. I can see a haystack. And there's a couple of people on it in there. Here, come and have a look, Mr. Wilson.
3: What? Oh, yes, it is rather unusual.
2: Look, there's no time for that now.
7: Hey, look at that gun. Is it ours, Uncle Sergeant?
3: It would appear so, Frank, yes.
4: Does it make a very big bang?
6: Well, let's face it, it's not exactly a pea shooter, is it, Mr. Godfrey?
4: Ben's always giving me an awful headache. That's why I used to dread Guy Fawkes night, so.
8: What's all the kerfuffle about, eh?
2: Ah, Fraser.
8: I
2: expect you've seen one of these guns before, eh?
8: Oh. Why, I have that.
2: Well, to us, it's a very mysterious piece of mechanism. To you, it's probably like meeting an old friend.
7: Yeah, how'd you shoot it, Mr. Fraser?
8: No. Can I say I'm over-familiar with this particular weapon?
2: Surely one gun is very like another. I mean, you must know the principle of the thing.
8: Oh, I dare say the principle is the same.
4: Come on, Fraser, show us what to do.
2: Yeah, come on, let's get cracking.
8: Well, it's not just as simple as it looks, you know. However, the basic idea is that the shells go in at one end of that barrel and they come out at the other.
6: Steady, Jock. Don't get too technical.
2: You were a chief petty officer, weren't you, Fraser?
8: How was that?
3: Well, perhaps Fraser didn't have too much to do with guns.
8: That's right. That's right, Sergeant.
2: What did you do?
8: Oh, I did all sorts of things.
2: Such as?
8: Mostly I was a cook.
2: A cook?
4: A cook? And all the time I thought you were something important.
8: Here, if you were on a ship, would you not think that your food was important?
2: But you said that you'd fought at Jutland.
8: I did not say that. I said I was at Jutland. Sailors eat, you know, even in battle. When the shells are flying, it takes a strong man to stay below and make shepherds pie.
6: And an even stronger one to eat it.
9: I think you have to be strong to do anything with boats. I used to feel a little queasy, even on the Serpentine.
2: Well, it's a disappointment, Fraser, but I'm sure we'll manage somehow.
8: Sorry I let you down, sir.
2: No. You haven't let us down, Fraser.
1: Hey, Mr. Mannering.
2: Yeah?
1: I nearly drove off and forgot. This handbook comes with a gun. I think it tells you how to make it go off.
2: Oh, thank you.
1: You're welcome.
2: Ah, here we are. 13-pounder, quick firing, Mark 5 gun. Ah, all here in the handbook, Wilson.
10: Ah, jolly good, sir. Good.
2: Now, the gun crew consists of GL, SS trainer, breech worker, and two loaders.
4: Commissioner, speak, sir.
2: Yes, Jim.
4: I should like to volunteer to be GL, SS trainer, breeches worker, and two loaders.
2: Thank you, Jones. I think that's the entire gun crew.
9: Perhaps they explain it more fully in a later chapter.
2: Yes, I'll read on. Yeah, position for close-up.
4: Oh, we used to do that in the vicar's pantomime, sir. In the funny drill scene, close-up, we used to say, and we all lifted our clothes up.
6: I bet that was hilarious.
4: Oh, it was. The vicar played the dame. He was very good, he was.
2: Yes, I saw him. Frightened me to death. Anyway, now let's concentrate on the matter in hand. Number one, the gun layer. GL. See? Gun layer. Number one, the gun layer sits at the elevating wheel on the left of the gun barrel.
4: Mr. Speaker, I'd like to volunteer to be the GL layer on the left of the gun barrel.
9: If it's a sitting job, sir, it might suit me.
2: Yes, very well, Godfrey. Take up your position.
9: Yes, sir.
2: Give him a hand, Morgan.
9: Right. Oops, it's lazy, Mr. Godfrey. Go on. Thank you.
6: There we are. Now we've got him in that seat, he'll have to stay there for the rest of the war.
2: Yeah, all right. Number two, the breech worker sits on the right in line with the breech, which is that bit where the shells go in.
4: I should like to volunteer to be the breech worker on the right in line with the breech, which is the bit where the shells go in.
2: Yeah, all right, Jones, you sit there.
4: But shall I sit side saddle or astride?
2: Just sit down. Now, number three, the loader. Presumably that means the man who loads the shells into the breech, wouldn't you say?
9: Yes, well, that seems eminently logical to me, sir.
2: Yes. Now, the loader. That can be you, Pike.
11: Sir?
2: Stands behind the gun layer, which is Godfrey. Right, Pike, stand behind Godfrey.
11: Yes, Mr. Mannering.
2: The trainer sits at the training wheel on the right of the barrel. You can be the trainer, Fraser.
8: Aye, sir.
2: Then there's another loader who stands behind the first loader. Walker, you stand behind Pike.
6: Right, Mr. Mannering.
2: SS stands at the sights. I wonder what SS means.
9: Site superintendent, do you think?
2: Yeah.
9: Thank you, sir. Thank you very much.
2: That'd better be you.
9: Aye, sir.
2: Now, we're all clear so far.
9: This seat's not very comfortable, sir.
2: Not meant to be comfortable, Godfrey. This is war. Now, what's next?
12: Ah, yeah.
2: Clear away any obstructions to the working of the gun.
6: You'd better get rid of Jones here for a start.
2: That'll do. Next, open the breech. Right, Jones, open the breech.
4: Yes, sir. Oh, it won't shift.
2: Give him a hand, Pike.
11: Yes, sir, right.
2: Yes, sir.
4: Yeah. Ooh. I think it's rusted up, sir.
2: Here, let me have a go. No, it's no good.
9: Excuse me, sir. Perhaps I can help. Ah. There you are, sir. You had the safety catch on.
2: Thank you, Wilson. Wondered how long it would be before somebody spotted that. Now, next, the breech worker. That's you, Jones. Reports, bore clear. Right, call out that bit about the bore, Jones.
4: It's a bore.
2: Yeah, no. Bore clear.
4: Oh, yes. Bore clear.
11: Excuse me, Mr. Mannering. Are we going to do some real firing?
2: Of course we're not, you stupid boy. I'm just going to pretend. Now, the loader loads the shell into the gun.
11: Right, sir.
2: And pulls. Gun loaded to the breech worker.
11: Gun loaded to the breech worker.
2: No. Just gun loaded, Pike.
11: Sorry.
2: It says the loader should take extreme caution to ensure that his fingers are out of the breech before the breech worker closes it. So, as soon as his fingers are clear, he calls to the breech worker, the corner of the page is torn off.
11: It's a funny thing to say.
2: Don't say that. The corner of the page with instructions is torn off.
9: Oh, dear. Now we'll never know what he calls, will we?
4: How about hands away?
6: And if he doesn't get his hands away, how about
10: Ouch!
12: Warned you once, Walker. We want something brief, to the point.
10: Well, how about fingers out?
12: Yes.
13: You're right.
14: Fingers out!
12: Now, let me see. Breech worker, close the breech. That's you, Jones.
4: Shut up, sir.
12: I beg your pardon.
4: Shut up, sir. The breech is shut.
12: Doesn't say anything in the instructions about your saying that?
4: No, but it sounds rather military, doesn't it, sir?
10: I think it sounds rather rude.
9: How about once more into the breach?
12: Oh, don't be ridiculous. Now, they order fire. The gun layer pulls his lanyard. Right, go on, Goffin.
9: Very well, sir.
12: Just a minute, just a minute. What are you doing?
9: Putting my lanyard, sir.
12: Not the lanyard round your neck. Strangle yourself. The lanyard on the gun.
9: Do you mean I actually make the gun go off?
12: That's what it says here.
9: I mean, they don't think I'm suited to the post.
4: Hey, sir, I'd like to pull the lanyard and fire the gun, sir. Let me pull it, sir. Let me pull it.
12: You can't reach across and pull it, Jones. What about the kick?
4: I'd like to do that as well, sir.
12: I'm talking about the kick of the gun, the recoil.
4: Well, I should still like to do it.
12: Oh, be quiet, Jones. Pike, you pull the lanyard.
15: I'm putting the shells in. I can't do both.
12: Don't use that tone of voice to me, boy.
10: Sir, I'm not exactly overemployed.
16: That's like an oblige.
12: Right, Wilson, you pull it.
10: There goes.
12: Now, I think we've all grasped the basics of how the gun works. Pretty straightforward, so we'll have a practice.
8: That's all very fine, sir, but what are we aiming at?
12: Ah, quite right, Fraser. We need a target. Now let's imagine that that milk float over there on the coast road is a tank. Good, well, aim at that. And I'll stand over here. Work out the range and the angle of fire.
8: Hey, hold on. It's called inclination, not angle of fire.
12: Oh, is it? Thank you, Fraser. Mm-hmm. Well, I should say the range is 700 yards and the inclination 4 degrees. Godfrey?
9: Yes, sir.
12: Have you got the inclination? Well.
9: Hang on for a few minutes longer. Thank you very much for asking, sir.
10: No. Godfrey, no, my dear fellow, no. Turn your little handle till that little... that little dial there says 4 degrees.
9: Oh, I see.
12: Now, follow the target in your sights, Wilson.
10: All right, sir.
12: Move the gun barrel to the left. Keep moving to the left. More. Try on the target.
10: On target now, sir.
12: Good. Fire when I give the command.
10: There you go, sir.
4: I won't give the command just now if I was you, sir.
12: Why not, Jones?
4: Because the barrel's pointed right at your head.
12: Come in.
4: Evening, Captain Manning, evening, Sergeant Wilson.
12: Jones.
10: Hi, Joseph.
4: Excuse me, Mr. Manning, but I'll be having the toot here in your office.
12: Yes, I think so, Jones.
4: Good, because I've got some sand for the toot, and Walker's got some tins. Joe, bring your toot tins in.
12: Right, come in.
10: Excuse me, sir. I hate to appear stupid about this, but what on earth is a toot?
12: Oh, really, Wilson. Fancy you're not knowing what a toot is.
10: Well, I wasn't here last night when you fixed it up.
12: Toot stands for Tactical Exercise Without Troops.
10: Oh, does it? I see. Yes, yes.
12: Now, we're going to make a model of Warmington.
10: Yeah.
12: Now that we have a 13-pounder, our fighting potential is enormously increased.
10: Oh, yes, enormously, yes, of course. If we ever learn to fire it properly.
12: We must now conceive our whole form of tactics on a very much larger scale. So, when we've built this model, we can see where best to sight our gun to give us maximum firepower.
8: Hey, Mr. Merrick, here's some tins for your shoot.
12: Why are they so dented?
8: Oh, well, you see, Mr. Mannering, they get like that when they fall off the back of a lorry.
12: I see. Now, we need something to put the toot on. Bring that blackout screen over and put it on my desk, Walker.
8: Right you are, Mr. Mannering.
12: I've got a toy gun here to represent our naval gun.
4: Oh, good. Now we've got something to shoot for the toot.
8: There's your black ball screen, Mr. Mannering.
12: Thank you, Walker. Right, Jones, spread your sand over the screen.
4: Very good, sir. Here we are, sir. I'll just smooth it out. Hello? What's this bit of suet doing here? That boy Raymond's getting very careless. I can't use it now. It's covered in sand. Never mind. It can go in the sausages.
14: Wilson, make a note, will you? No sausages this week.
16: Evening, sir.
14: Fraser?
16: I brought as much stuff as I could, sir.
14: Good.
9: And I brought a few things that might help, sir.
14: Well done, Godfrey.
4: I've got the sand nice and smooth now, Mr. Menrin.
14: Thank you, Jones. Now, first of all, we'll lay out the high street. Put out the spam tins, walk up, in a line down the middle.
16: Right, sir.
17: Evening, Mr. Menrin.
14: Evening, Pike.
17: I brought a lot of things for the twit.
14: Toot, boy, toot.
17: Bless you.
14: Now, we need something to represent the church.
16: Aye. How about this, sir?
14: Whiskey bottle. It's hardly suitable, Fraser.
16: It's empty, sir.
14: Haven't you got something a little more reverent?
16: Only the tin of fruit salts.
14: Well, that'll do.
16: Good.
14: There we are. Now, something for the bandstand.
9: How about this little powder puff, sir?
14: Thank you, John.
9: Don't get it dirty, will you? It's not mine.
14: I'm very relieved to hear it. Now, the allotments.
16: Well, this, loofadoo.
14: Excellent. The gas works.
18: How about this tin of bicarbonate?
14: Very improved. Now, Pike, have you got the tin soldiers?
17: Yes, Miss Manning, here they are.
14: Thank you. Now, let's see. This knight in armour will be you, Jones.
16: Oh, thank you, sir.
14: This Highland soldier is you, Fraser.
16: Thank you, sir.
14: Ah, two beef-eaters. Walker and Godfrey. And this horseman is you, Pike.
17: It hasn't got a head.
18: That's all right, you can be the headless horseman.
17: But why should I be the one without an head? They're my soldiers.
14: You'll do as you're told, Pike.
17: It's not fair, it's not fair.
14: Now, let me see, we've got a cowboy and an Indian left. I shall be the cowboy. You, Wilson, will be the Indian.
19: Yes, I rather thought I might be.
14: Now, pay attention. Now, looking at this model of Warmington in relation to our new gun, represented by this toy one, you will see that we command this whole stretch of the coast from the Novelty Rock Emporium in the east to Stone's Amusement Arcade in the west. However, as you'll observe, there are certain obstacles in our way. For instance, this powder puff. I mean, this bandstand. Have to go.
4: Permission to speak, sir.
14: Yes, John.
4: You can't remove the bandstand, Mr. Manrin. I'm the first cornet.
14: That makes no difference to you. There won't be any more concerts there until after the war, anyway.
4: I know, sir, but I'd like to have something to play in when the war's over.
18: The way the war's going at the moment, the only instrument you'll be playing when it's over is the harp.
14: Quiet. The point is that the bandstand must come down. Not only is it in direct line of fire, there's nothing to stop the enemy using it as cover for one of their invasion barges. That's just the sort of shabby trick the Nazis would use. Anyway, I wrote to the town clerk yesterday telling him that it's got to come down in 48 hours.
19: Isn't that a bit high-handed, sir?
14: No, not at all. Believe me, I know these local officials. The only sort of language they understand. In fact, I'm fully expecting a visit from the town clerk any day now.
19: But they'll never be able to get it down in 48 hours. I mean, it's made of solid iron.
18: Is it? Mm. Well, I'll take you down for nothing, Mr. Mannering. Just so long as I can keep the iron for scrap, you know.
14: I think we'd better leave this in official hands, Walker. Now, the next thing that is in line of fire is the cricket pitch. Scoreboard will have to come down.
19: Oh, no, no, sir, please, please, please. Not the scoreboard.
14: I'm sorry, Wilson. I know you're captain of the cricket team, but can't make any exceptions.
19: Well, couldn't we possibly leave it until the cricket season's over?
14: Unfortunately, the Nazis don't play cricket, Wilson. If they did, we'd never have gone to war with them in the first place. Anyway, in the event of the balloon going up, this will be our new plan of action. Now, have we got something to represent Jones's van?
17: Yeah, there's this toy car, sir.
14: Yes. Right, you jump into your van, Jones, and drive quickly down the high street.
4: Very good, sir.
14: I think we'll do it without the sound effects. Don't mind. Fraser, you're outside your shop.
16: Aye, sir.
14: Jones, you pick up Fraser.
16: Yes, sir.
14: Then pick up Walker and proceed along Eastgate Road to the church hall.
18: You can't do that, Mr. Mannering.
14: Why not?
18: It's a one-way street.
14: Not in an emergency, Walker. Meanwhile, Wilson and I run from the bank to the church hall. Come on, Wilson, move your Indian.
19: What? Oh, yes.
9: What about me, sir? Don't I get a lift to the van?
14: Ah, well, as we can never be sure where you'll be at any one time, Godfrey, you'd better make your own way to the hall. You can be a sort of relief column.
9: Well, thank you, sir.
14: Now, let us assume that enemy invasion barges are trying to land troops. We are manning our gun and keeping up a constant withering fire, pounding the beaches. They're also dropping parachute troops, so Corporal Jones will take a detachment of men in his van to deal with them. Let's just try that. I'll fire the gun and you move the car, Jones. You ready?
4: Yes, sir. Yes, all ready.
14: Fire! All right, Jones, off you go.
4: Yes, sir.
20: Good evening, Mannering.
14: Fuck.
20: Oh, good evening. Nanny, George Upton, town clerk.
14: How do you do? Jones, you can stop now.
4: Why, is the war over, sir?
14: For the moment, yes. We're just having a toot.
20: Really? If you say so.
14: Tactical exercise without troops. This is a model of Warmington.
20: Well, you could have fooled me. It looks like a lucky dip gone wrong. Now, look here, Mannering. What's the idea of sending me an ultimatum? I'm not used to getting ultimata.
14: The point is that the bandstand has got to come down.
20: Why?
14: Because it is directly in the line of fire of our gun.
20: But that bandstand's a rare example of Victorian artwork. It was erected to commemorate Queen Victoria's visit to this town in 1891.
4: I remember it well. I was given special leave to be in the Guard of Honour. And as the old Queen come down our ranks, she stopped in front of me and she said, "You remind me of my dear Albert." And I looked at her with tears in my eyes and I said, "And you, Your Majesty, remind me of my dear old mum." She walked away. Hence the expression, "We are not amused."
14: Well, neither are we.
20: Now, look, you can't say that bandstand's got to come down just like that, Mannering. Before a decision is taken, it's got to go before the town council.
14: Well, put it before the town council, then.
20: Well, I can't do that. It's got to be discussed in committee first.
14: Oh, there's no time for all that red tape. This is urgent. The whole defense of this town rests on that gun.
20: Well, I'm afraid I shall have to take some convincing of that.
14: We'll give you a demonstration.
20: Well, I don't know.
14: Right now, if need be, my men are at instant readiness.
21: You think that's wise, sir? I mean, we're not really up to it.
14: I know what I'm doing, Wilson.
21: Oh.
14: Right, number one gun crew, fall in outside in the yard.
4: Number one gun crew, come on outside the double. Right, come on, do as the officer says.
22: Okay, Jonesy.
14: If you'll just follow me, Mr. Upton, I think we might be quite impressed.
4: Right, Pike, you can get this camouflage netting off.
17: Right, Mr. Jones.
14: We keep the gun camouflaged, Mr. Upton, so that our firing position cannot be observed from the air.
22: Ah, shoot! Blimey, this netting half dusted. Starts up my hay fever.
14: Never mind about that, Pike. Hurry up and get it off.
22: Dear.
14: We shall be ready pretty soon, Mr. Upton.
4: Camouflage netting is now off, sir.
14: Right, gun detachment, fall in. Godfrey, what's the matter with you? I said fall in.
9: Oh, I'm sorry, sir, I couldn't hear. I took the precaution of putting cotton wool in my ears in case you let the gun go bang.
14: Well, take it out. Fall in.
9: Oh, yes, sir.
14: Now, you know your positions. Godfrey sits on the left of the barrel. Jones is on the right by the breech. The two loaders, Pike and Walker, stand by with the shells. Now, on the command action, I want to see you move like greased lightning. Take up your positions. Forward, action!
4: Right, come on, lads. Come on out. Oh, no, Mr. Godfrey. This is your right arm. That's your left. You're on the wrong side. I'm next to the breech.
9: No, I'm by the breech.
4: Mr. Speaks, and Mr. Godfrey's in my breeches.
14: You're on the other side, Godfrey. A Pike, don't pick up the shells yet.
17: I'm sorry, Mr. Manning.
19: All over me when you sneeze. It's very unnerving.
17: Sorry, Uncle Arthur.
14: They're just a bit nervous, Mr. Upton.
19: So am I.
14: Don't worry. Once they've settled down, the whole thing will move like a smooth, well-oiled machine. The gun will pour forth its deadly fire.
19: Deadly? Who to?
14: I'll soon show you. Stand by, men. Now, remember, when I call action, I want you to go right through the drill, up to and including loading the shell. But we shall only mime the actual firing.
20: I'm very relieved to hear it.
14: Are we ready?
0: Yes, sir.
5: Yes, sir.
0: Yes,
5: sir.
0: Yes.
14: Enemy tank. Right. Range 500 yards. Action!
18: Here you are, Pikey. Got a shell for you. Shove it up the spout.
14: Right, Joe.
22: Hold on, I've dropped it.
14: Pick it up, boy. Pick it up.
22: Oh, here you are, Mr. Jones. Yep.
4: Oi, mind where you're putting that shell, Pikey.
14: Sorry.
4: Shell loaded, sir.
14: Good. Enemy tank right. Range, 500 yards.
20: Oh, still 500 yards? It's not moving, then.
14: Range, 450 yards. Inclination, 6 degrees. Godfrey, 6 degrees. Wilson?
0: Yes, sir.
14: Godfrey got the inclination.
19: Godfrey, didn't you hear what Mr. Mannering said? 6 degrees in your little wheel there.
9: Yes. There we are, 6 degrees.
14: Right. Are you holding the firing line, Wilson?
0: Yes, sir. Yes.
14: Now, whatever you do, don't pull it.
0: No, sir. I'll just mime it.
14: 400 yards. Fire!
4: Yes, you! Blimey, it's gone off! Oh, Marbury, look at that!
14: Wilson, I told you not to pull the lanyard.
19: I'm terribly sorry, sir, but in fact, startled me. It just sort of happened.
20: Just look what you've done to our bandstand, Mannering. It's completely demolished. Whatever are we going to do?
18: I'll tell you what, Mr. Mannering. I'll clear it up for you and we'll split the profit, eh? Three ways.
14: How dare you?
7: In that episode of Dad's Army, based on the original television series by Jimmy Perry and David Croft, you heard Arthur Lowe as Captain Mannering, John LeMessurier, Sergeant Wilson, Clive Dunn, Corporal Jones, John Lardy, Private Fraser, Arnold Ridley, Private Godfrey, Ian Lavender, Private Pike, Larry Martin, Private Walker, Julian Orchard as Mr. Upton, the town clerk, and Michael Middleton as the Pickford's man. 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

0: struck into the local room of the Lakeview Post-Dispatch. The time is around 11 o'clock in the evening, and in Willie Anderson's cubbyhole of an office, we find Charlotte on Willie's telephone talking to her manager in Hollywood.
1: Hello? Hello, Roger, are you there? I was only inquiring because if you weren't, it'd be no use going on with this conversation. Now, Roger, now you're being unfair. I'm doing my very best to get to Hollywood. Stand in line to get a reservation? I've been trying for weeks to get a reservation to stand in line. You have no idea how crowded this town is. You have to make an appointment 10 days in advance to get knocked down by a taxi. And the hotel. Oh, there's a room at the Lakeview with 4 families living in it. 1 in each corner. That's right, and now the family in the northeast corner is taking in boarders. Oh, Roger, I have to go now. Here comes Mr. Anderson. Yes, I'll wire you as soon as I have any news. Bye.
2: Hello, Charlotte.
1: Oh, good evening, Mr. Anderson. I'm sorry that I had to use your phone.
2: You're perfectly welcome, Charlotte.
1: My, my, but you are in a good mood this evening.
2: Say, how would you like to leave for Hollywood tonight?
1: Leave tonight for Hollywood?
2: Uh-huh, on the midnight plane. I got a reservation for you now, on.
1: Yes, Mr. Anderson.
2: Came up all of a sudden, a friend of mine, Steve Edwards, called off his trip to the coast. He's going hunting. So I've arranged for you to pick up his ticket.
1: I know, but
2: he's gonna leave it at the stationery store down the corner.
1: Yeah, but I can't go tonight.
2: All you have to do is... You can't what?
1: I can't leave town. There isn't time for me to dispose of my car.
2: Car? What car?
1: The car I bought this afternoon.
2: You bought... Oh, no, no, you couldn't have. Well, you're only in town temporarily. You're expecting to leave for the coast any day. Now, why in the name of common sense would you buy a car?
1: Oh, I couldn't resist it. I saw such a lovely place to park.
2: Here you are, knowing you'll be leaving town any moment, and yet you invest good money in a car. I ask you, is that sound?
1: Certainly it's sound. Everything about it makes a noise. Except the horn.
2: All right, all right. But I'm... City Desk, Anderson speaking. What, Mr. Jenkins?
1: Oh, he's my landlord. I gave you as a reference.
2: Huh? Oh. Oh, yes, Mr. Jenkins. Miss Greenwood? That's right. She's been employed here for several weeks. But she's leaving tonight. Well, certainly she's a responsible person. I'll guarantee anything. What? Send you a check for the garage door she smashed.
1: But, Mr. Anderson...
2: All right. Now, how much was the door you smashed?
1: $20. But for only $100 more, we could get one that opens with an electric eye.
2: Oh, only $100 more?
1: Mm-hmm. That is for a good one. You know, the one I had on my Hollywood garage became nearsighted.
2: Nearsighted?
1: Yes, it kept opening and shutting the bedroom window.
2: Now, listen. The Post-Dispatch will take over your car and pay for the garage door, but you've got... City Desk Anderson speaking. Ticket for what? I didn't order any ticket.
1: Oh, Mr. Anderson, I forgot to tell you. I gave them your name.
2: Who this time?
1: The traffic department. It's the ticket I got for driving through a stoplight.
2: Hello. Hello, hold the phone a second. You ran through a stoplight?
1: I had to. It was the only way I could get away from that man that was following me.
2: Well, if a man was following you, why didn't you stop and call a policeman?
1: Don't be silly. He was a policeman.
2: He was? Oh! All right. Hello? Yes, send me the ticket. I'll see that justice is served. Well, so far you've had a very jolly evening, Miss Greenwood. By the time we get through paying your bills, the Post-Dispatch will be busted.
1: Well, I wouldn't think of letting the Post-Dispatch pay my bills. I'll stay right here and work it out.
3: You're blame right, you.
2: No, no, you won't. You're leaving for Hollywood tonight. I'll see to that.
1: Oh, Mr. Anderson, sometimes I think you're anxious for me to leave.
3: Oh, Miss Greenwood, Hollywood needs you. Hollywood is waiting for you. And Hollywood can have you.
1: Well, thanks. I'm glad I misunderstood you.
2: Well, now, look, you go downstairs, walk to the stationery store on the corner, and pick up your reservation. Ask for the envelope left by Stephen Edwards.
1: Stephen Edwards.
2: Yeah, just get it. Don't stop on the way, don't talk to anybody, and don't get into trouble.
1: As if I ever did.
2: Oh, say, by the way, where is that car of yours? I'll have one of the boys go get it.
1: Home in my garage. But you'd better tell the boy to take along a front seat.
2: What? You mean to say the car hasn't got a front seat?
1: Of course it has, only it might be a bit crowded since that little accident, the motor is in it.
2: Stop.
1: I'll be right back, Mr. Anderson.

0: ma'am, but could I ask you something?
1: Now, just one moment. Do I look like the kind of a lady that a strange man would stop on the street?
0: Oh, no, ma'am, not at all. Absolutely not.
1: Well, you know, that's what I've always suspected.
0: But it's just that I'm sort of new here, and I'm trying to find a place called South Cove.
1: Oh, that's a little suburb on the south end of the lake. By any chance, are you looking for the munitions factory?
0: No, ma'am. I'm with the North Shore Steel Mill. But my girl's at the South Cove plant. Oh, my name's Jerry Brown.
1: Mine's Charlotte Greenwood.
0: Well, I sure am happy to meet you, Mrs. Greenwood.
1: It isn't Mrs. Greenwood, it's Miss Greenwood.
0: Oh, excuse me, ma'am. I'm sorry.
1: You're sorry. But say, you know, you sure sound like Texas.
0: Yes, ma'am. It's a long time since I've been home, though. After I got back from Italy, I was at Fort Morrison for 6 months driving a Jeep.
1: Oh, you're an ex-serviceman.
0: Yes. But the Army let me out because I had an offer here of a standing job.
1: Well, after driving a Jeep for 6 months, I imagine you'd appreciate a standing job.
0: The only thing is, Myrtle goes to work at midnight, and I won't get through till 10 o'clock. But we have a way to steal a little time together.
1: Huh? I don't know what those war workers would do without that little steel formula.
0: Well, what I mean is, we're getting married tonight.
1: Married? You are?
0: Yes, ma'am. She's meeting me at the Justice of the Peace at 11:30. And that's pretty soon now.
1: Oh, are you going on a honeymoon?
0: Well, not right away, ma'am. We both thought we'd better stick on a job. The guys over there still need a lot of stuff. I know.
1: Well, I think that's perfectly swell.
0: Of course, I never aimed to have my wife work, but the way things are, well, I reckon these days a lot of women get a man's wages.
1: I reckon a lot of women always have. Say, it's after 11. You'd better hurry. Where is this Justice of the Peace located?
0: Well, Myrtle told me it's the first house to the left, right after you cross the tracks in South Cove.
1: Oh, then I know exactly where it is. Now, look, you start from here and you go straight down the main street to that...
0: Yes?
1: No, wait, now. Now, look, you start from here and then you turn right at the first intersection and... No, that won't do either. Look, now you start from here and... You know, honestly, I think you'd better start from someplace else.
0: Well, is it that hard to find, ma'am?
1: No, it isn't hard to find. It's just hard to explain. If I was driving, I could get you there in 10 minutes. Say, come on. I will drive you.
0: Oh, I wouldn't ask you to do that, ma'am.
1: What? When you're on your way to your own wedding? Why, come on. Hop in. Why, I'll have you kids married in 20 minutes.
2: Hey, wait. Stop, police. That fellow in the tall blonde, they stole my car.
3: There's still time to send Christmas cards to our fighting men abroad. 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

0: Charlotte's driving a young war worker out to South Cove to meet his girl so they can get hitched. But meanwhile, there's developed another hitch. Charlotte finds it out just as the car is approaching it.
1: That must be the house right ahead.
2: Yeah, it looks kind of dark and deserted. I don't see Myrtle either.
3: Oh, listen to that. And they call this anti-knock gasoline.
2: But, ma'am, that was something in the back seat here. Why, yeah, it was this here shotgun that fell down.
3: Shotgun? Do you always carry a shotgun in your car?
2: My car? Ma'am, this ain't my car. I thought it was yours.
3: What? Why, it's not my car. Well, you were standing right alongside of it.
2: Well, yes, but so was you. I sort of figured you just got out for a stretch.
3: Yeah, well, I sort of figure if we're caught in this, we'll both go in for a stretch. You stay here and wait for Myrtle.
2: Yeah, but what are you going to do?
3: I'm going to phone a friend of mine. We're going to need help.
4: Good evening.
1: Good evening. Are you the Justice of the Peace?
4: Yes, I am. What is it you wanted at this hour of the night?
1: May I use your phone?
4: You woke me up just to use my phone?
1: Yes, please. Where is it?
4: Now, hold on. You can't come barging in like this. I'm not properly attired. I barely had time to slip my overcoat or put a pair of pajamas.
1: Oh, it's all right. I don't mind pajamas.
4: And it ain't pajamas. It's pajamas. The same as tomatoes. There's no difference.
1: No? Well, you just try sleeping in a pair of tomatoes. Now, where's the phone? Oh, yes, I see.
4: Now, wait. This is outrageous, waking me up at this hour. Do you know what the clock says?
1: Yes, the clock says tick-tock, the kitty says meow-meow, and the dog says bow-wow.
4: Now, you see here, young woman, I resent this intrusion. Routing me out this way, I'm walking in my sleep.
1: Well, that's wonderful. You get your rest and your exercise both at the same time. Hello? I'd like to speak to Mr. Anderson.
4: I don't even know who you are. And at this time of night, I'm not anxious to see new faces.
1: Mine's not so new. Hello? Mr. Anderson? Listen, I'm in a little trouble out here in South Cove. I'm here alone with a man. Of course it's possible. But I need help. No, he's not trying to get away from me.
4: Oh, dear.
1: You'd better come yourself. Wait, I'll ask him. I don't believe I know your name.
4: My name is Balloon. Balloon. W-O-O-O-N.
1: You needn't spell it twice. Once is enough.
4: Oh, what an aggravating woman you are.
1: Hello, Mr. Anderson. His name is Balloon. No, I'm afraid I'm perfectly safe. Yes, I forgot to get that plane reservation. All right, you pick up the ticket. Will you? And I'll meet you here. Bye.
4: Young woman, would you drag me into a scandal?
1: Well, it's an idea. But then I haven't got time right now.
4: Why couldn't you have gone some other place to telephone?
1: Well, because I had to come here anyway for a wedding.
4: Now, if you're here for a wedding, where's the groom?
1: He's outside, and he'll be here in a few minutes. Now, don't get so excited.
4: Well, I'm worried. Frankly, I don't believe you're going to be married.
1: Hmm. You're worried.
4: Now, who's that?
1: Oh, I hope it's not a policeman. No, it's a postman. He knocked twice.
4: Come in.
5: Mrs. Greenwood.
1: Oh, Jerry, am I glad it's you.
5: I'm getting kind of worried about Myrtle. She promised she'd be here.
4: Now, who is this young man?
1: He's the groom. I told you he'd get here.
4: Well, then, now, let's get this thing over with. Now, then, you, Miss Greenwood, do you take this man for your lawful wedded husband to love, honor, and cherish?
1: Well, you certainly make the proposition sound attractive.
2: Yeah, but hold on here. I don't want to marry her.
4: You don't want to?
6: There they are. There's the couple. I'd recognize that tall blonde anyplace.
4: Oh, heavens to Betsy. I'm afraid, young man, you're going to have to marry her. That gentleman has a shotgun.
1: Oh, my goodness, he has.
4: Then we'd better proceed with the ceremony. Do you take...
2: I said, hold on. Shotgun or no shotgun, he can't bluff me.
1: Well, he can me. You go right ahead, Mr. Balloon.

0: corner. Now what's going to happen? Honestly, Charlotte, is it fair to leave folks guessing like this?
1: Well, Wendell, don't you ever do a little guessing?
0: Oh, sure. As a matter of fact, I've been making a guess about the song you're going to sing today.
1: You'll be hearing it on the hit parade if I don't miss my guess.
0: Check. Let's see what the rest of the folks think. Friends, Charlotte Greenwood singing, There Goes...

And now I want to take this opportunity to say to you that there's always double pleasure in remembering your friends with Hallmark cards. 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

0: Now to resume our story. Not only did Charlotte and the young war worker get into the wrong car, but a befuddled justice of peace tried to marry them. And it might have gone through, too, if at that moment the owner of the car hadn't appeared, and with a shotgun. So now...
1: But my dear sir, don't you understand we're having a wedding here?
2: Well, you can have the wedding later. These people stole my car.
0: Oh, we didn't know it was your car.
3: And we didn't steal it.
2: Oh, no. I suppose you got into it just to try it out, eh? Well, how's the pickup?
3: I'm fine. How are you on a hill?
2: Now, just a moment. I suppose you two thought you were very smart and I couldn't follow you, eh? Well, I have a big car as well as that little one.
3: Oh, you've got a big one and a little one, a car hoarder, huh?
2: I have a right to own two cars. I drive 8,000 miles a month for my daily bread.
3: Now, you must live a long way from the bakery. Jerry, you go outside and look for Myrtle. I'll settle things with this gentleman.
1: You mean postpone the wedding? Till when? Just when do you think of getting married?
3: Constantly, mister, constantly. Now, run along, Jerry.
2: Oh, no, you don't. Stay right where you are, everybody.
1: Put that shotgun down. Put it down. It's liable to go off.
3: Well, put your finger over the muzzle.
1: Oh, dear, come in. Oh, here she is, my little honey.
4: Oh, Jerry, I'm dreadfully sorry I'm late, but at the last minute... Why, Jerry, what's going on here?
1: This is a wedding, young lady. And if you have any reason why it shouldn't take place, speak now or forever hold your peace.
4: Reason? I'll say I have a reason.
3: Now, look, now, we can explain all this, can't we, Jerry?
4: Then you'd better start explaining that man with a shotgun.
2: I'm here to see justice done.
5: This man simply followed us because...
3: He had a big car.
4: Followed you? Why?
3: Because we had a little one.
4: Little one?
2: Dear.
4: You have a little one?
5: Now, what is it not to cry about? It ain't that serious.
4: You have a little one, and it isn't serious. When did this happen?
3: About 15 minutes ago.
4: 15 minutes?
1: Well, really?
3: Yes, it was a complete surprise to us, too.
5: Now, we didn't know who it belonged to.
4: Belong to? Do you think I'll believe that?
3: Well, why not? They all look alike.
4: Babies?
3: No, cars.
4: Cars? I don't know what you're talking about.
5: I've been trying to tell you, honey. Miss Greenwood here offered to drive me to South Cove so I wouldn't be late. We got into a little car and it turned out to be somebody else's.
2: Yes, it turned out to be mine. It had a blue hood and a spare.
1: What, the baby?
2: No, the car.
4: Oh, Jerry. Oh, I thought you meant... Oh, Jerry.
1: Will you people please settle your differences elsewhere? You, sir, why don't you go outside till the wedding is over?
2: And let them give me the slip? Say, let me ask you people a question. Do I look like a big sap?
3: I'll take that. That's the easiest $64 I have.
1: Oh, dear, come in.
3: Oh, Mr. Anderson, you're just in time.
6: Now, what happened to that plane reservation? It wasn't at the stationery store.
1: Will you stop shouting?
6: Huh?
1: We're trying to have a wedding. Mr. Greenwood is getting married.
6: Well, the plane leads us to... getting married. Who's getting married?
3: Now, Mr. Anderson...
1: She is.
6: Why, you're crazy. Who says she's getting married?
1: Well, who do you think? That man with a shotgun isn't Daniel Boone.
2: Hey, that's a funny one. It just happens my name is Boone, but it isn't Daniel Boone.
3: Could it be Bab?
2: No, it's... Now, just a second, man. Just a second. Please.
3: And I am not getting married, Mr. Anderson. It's that couple right there.
1: I wish you'd make up their minds. I wish people would make up their minds.
6: Come on, Charlotte. Come on. We've got to find out about that.
2: Now, hold on. We've got a little talking to do first.
6: You keep out of it!
2: Oh, you want to make something of it, eh? Well, listen, mister, this place isn't big enough for both of us. So what are you going to do about it?
6: I'll tell you what I'm going to do about it.
3: Well, he's going to catch the next bus out of town.
6: Yes. No! Charlotte, will you please tell me what this is all about?
3: I was simply helping these kids get married. I borrowed this gentleman's car without his permission.
2: Yes, and nobody leaves here till I get paid for the use of it. That'll be $25.
3: What kind of a man are you at a time like this to be mercenary?
2: Huh?
3: Look at that couple with stars in their eyes.
2: Well, yes, and dreams in their hearts.
3: And you talk about money at a tender moment like this.
2: Well, I suppose...
1: Ah, youth that views life through a golden haze.

0: that must have its place.
1: Why, my dear man, we can't reduce a thing like this to a sordid $25.
2: Yes, maybe you're right. We'll make it $30.
1: Don't you know that money is a curse?
0: Well, Mr. Anderson, you'd better start cussing.
3: Good gracious, not in my presence.
1: Oh, all right. And that's $30 more you've cost the Post-Dispatch.
2: Yeah, and you're lucky I didn't make it 40. You almost spoiled the hunting trip for me and Steve Edwards.
1: I don't care if you... Steve Edwards? You know Steve Edwards?
2: Well, sure. I was just doing an errand for him when this couple took my car. Steve asked me to leave an envelope at the stationery store.
0: Oh, Mr. Anderson, that's a reservation.
1: Well, where is it? Where is the envelope?
2: I got it right here in my pocket. Why?
1: We can make it. We can make it. The airport's only a mile from here. What's that?
4: That's the midnight plane now. I hear it every night that flies over the building where I work.
3: Yep, I reckon you missed it.
1: Missed it? Now I've got you on my hands again. Oh, why? Why do I get into jams like this? You'd think I didn't have a brain in my head. I say you'd think I didn't have a brain in my head.
0: Well, who's arguing?
5: Well, now we may as well resume the wedding. As you say, Miss Greenwood, you must have it fling.
0: Oh, sure, but I wish somebody would fling one my way.

0: be back in a moment. Meanwhile, I want to say just this. When you buy a card for any occasion, look for the Hallmark imprint on the back. Like sterling on silver, that imprint, a Hallmark card, is always your assurance of finest quality. It tells your friends you cared enough to send the very best. 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And now, Charlotte Greenwood.
1: Friends, for most of us, these busy days are filled with big jobs to be done, big problems to be solved. There's so little time for the tiny, little, everyday things. The neighborly chat, the letter to an old friend. And yet, in this swiftly moving world, friendship need not be forgotten. A few words that say, "I hadn't forgotten," may mean more than you know to someone, somewhere. There's an old saying I think all of us should remember. The way to have friends is to be one. And now, until next Sunday at the very same time, this is Charlotte Greenwood.

0: Dick Hathaway, his orchestra, and the Hallmark Chorus came to you from Hollywood. This is Wendell Niles speaking, and this is the Blue Network.
1: 12:30, KECA, Los Angeles.

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1: And now, Gangbusters! Gangbusters, presented in cooperation with police and federal law enforcement departments throughout the United States. The only national program that brings you authentic police case histories.

0: J. Valentine, former commissioner of the largest police force in the world, takes over for Gangbusters to interview by proxy Sheriff T. L. Head of Tunica County, Mississippi. Commissioner Valentine.
1: Commissioner Head, the notorious criminal, Valansky, has been front page news within the past 3 weeks, and we're all very anxious to hear the inside facts.
2: Well, Commissioner Valentine, in the spring of 1940, Stanley Belansky and his partner, James K. Tillotson, were two of the trickiest gunmen at large. Using the names of Robert Hack and James Stewart, they stopped at a fashionable inn at Laconia, New Hampshire, and posed as sons of very wealthy families.
3: How about it? Another demi-tasse, Belansky?
4: Will you cut out that Belansky stuff? Registered here as Hack and Stewart. Somebody will hear you.
3: Okay. Oh, but what a hotel. A dining terrace overlooking a mountain lake. Yes, sir. Home was never like this back at the penitentiary.
4: Oh, stop the gagging.
3: Okay.
4: Yeah. There's something in the newspaper that might interest you.
3: Let's see. Wells Beach, Maine. Local store robbed by two masked gunmen. Now, I wonder who they could be. You know, you'd think those guys would learn that crime don't pay.
4: Yeah. Wouldn't you, though? Come on. Come on, let's go.
3: We ain't had no dessert yet.
4: I said, come on. Okay, here. Lean against the rail like this, kind of casual like.
3: What for?
4: You see those two girls just finishing dinner across the pavilion?
3: I'll say, a couple of dolls.
4: Well, one of them is Martha Sanford, an old New England family.
3: Yeah?
4: Yeah.
3: How do you know?
4: I checked on her this afternoon. She and her girlfriend are going to be our first bit of camouflage.
3: Oh, boy. Imagine being camouflaged with them. Camouflage me all over, brother.
4: Now, shut up. Just take along with whatever I say.
5: I think it's just horrid. Your mother and dad want to drag you off to Bar Harbor.
6: Yes, I wish I could stay on here with you, Martha.
5: Anyway, it won't be for another 2 weeks.
4: I beg your pardon, but aren't you Martha Sanford?
5: Why, yes.
4: I guess you don't remember me. So many fellas were giving you the rush at Dartmouth last winter.
5: Oh, were you at Dartmouth that week?
4: Yeah. I guess I didn't make much of an impression, though. My name is Hack, Bobby Hack.
5: Bobby Hack. Were you in the ski jumping contest?
4: No, I was just a spectator, but, well, Jimmy here, he tried to break his neck in the ski jump.
7: Me?
4: Oh, I'm sorry. Miss Sanford, this is Jimmy Stewart.
5: How do you do? And this is Julie Harris.
7: Oh,
5: how do you do?
4: Hello, Miss Harris. Well, you girls seem to be going somewhere. It was nice meeting you again, though, and perhaps we'll see you now that we're all here at the resort together.
5: I don't see why not.
4: Well, that'll be fine. Well, goodbye, Miss Sanford. Been a pleasure, Miss Harris.
7: Yeah, me too.
5: Goodbye.
6: Well, goodbye.
4: Look, for Pete's sake, will you cut out that me too stuff?
3: But, Belansky, what did you let him get away for? We could have dated him easy.
4: There's no rush. No rush at all. We won't pull another job until next week. And we'll use him proper.
8: Attention, squad room. Report from Cambridge, Massachusetts on warehouse robbery. Two gunmen believed heading this direction in black Buick, Massachusetts license. Heavily armed and dangerous. All police be on alert for this car.
3: Come on, let's get into the car, will you? Those girls don't come, we'll go without them.
4: Yeah, okay, go ahead. Get in. Society dames never are on time anyhow, Tillotson.
3: Should I go into the hotel and tell them to shake a leg?
4: Look, you don't tell society dames like them to shake a leg.
3: Oh, you don't, huh? Okay. But I'm still sick of waiting.
4: Oh, here they come now.
9: Hello, have we kept you waiting?
3: Not if 1 hour ain't long. Yeah.
4: Oh, don't pay any attention to Jimmy, girls. I'm trying to cure him of the habit of saying ain't, but he says some of the Harvard boys say it. So... Hop in, girls. Jim, get in the back seat with Julie.
3: Okay, you're the boss.
5: He does have a grouch. Indigestion.
4: You'll get over it, Martha. Well, girls, where'll it be?
5: It really doesn't matter.
3: Hey, pal, look what's coming. Scram.
4: Cop.
5: What did you say?
3: Get going. Look at that flatfoot coming over to the car.
5: What's the matter with you boys?
10: Oh, pardon me. Is this your car, young man?
4: Why, yes, officer.
10: Hmm.
7: Black Buick, eh?
5: What's wrong with that, officer?
7: It may be nothing, miss. Only we're looking for a car of this type in connection with a holdup over in Massachusetts.
5: Why, the very idea. Are you accusing us?
7: I'm not accusing anybody. Just checking.
4: Oh, never mind, surely. The officer has to do his duty.
7: New Hampshire plates. The bandit car had a Massachusetts license.
10: Well, there's your answer, officer. Okay, pal, let's go.
7: Just a moment. You're probably okay, but let's see your driver's license and car registration.
4: Oh, I certainly, officer. I'm sorry, I don't seem to have them with me.
5: Now, see here, this is ridiculous. I'm Martha Sanford, officer, and if you want proof of who I am...
7: Well, I'm not worried about you, young woman. But your escorts here will have to identify themselves. I'll stand on the running board. You better drive to the police station.
10: No, you don't. Cop it. Yes. Step on it, pal.
5: Bobby, what are you doing?
4: Sit low in your seats.
11: Fire!
5: Bobby, stop this car.
10: Shut up. That cop's running back to his car. He's coming after us.
5: Oh, please stop. We'll all be killed.
10: Shut up, I'll cry on you.
5: You must be banned.
10: Look out, pal.
5: You'll hit that tree. No!
10: Polanski.
4: Yeah?
10: You okay?
4: Yeah. I just had my wind knocked out. Here, help me out of here.
5: My back. My back.
4: Come on. Get me out of here, will you?
10: Yeah. There we are.
4: Okay.
5: My back. Oh, I'm dying.
10: Come on, Polanski. We got a blow.
4: Yeah, you said it. She died.
12: Barton of the FBI, Lieutenant Rayburn. They told me at the station I'd find you here at the hospital.
7: I'm glad you got here, Mr. Barton.
12: Any idea yet who the gunmen were?
7: Yes. Fingerprints on the wrecked Buick indicate the driver was Stanley Belansky.
12: Belansky, huh? And the whole country's looking for him. How are the girls?
7: Well, Miss Harris will recover. The doctors say Miss Sanford is dying.
12: Oh, that's terrible.
7: Her back was broken. She's right here in the emergency room. This way. Don't leave, nurse. We may need you as a witness.
12: Good Lord, how young and pretty she is.
7: Now, Miss Sanford, can you see this picture I have in my hand?
12: Is that Belansky's picture, Lieutenant?
7: Yes.
5: It's not clear. Maybe.
7: I'll hold it closer.
5: Yes, Bobby Hack. He said...
12: You're positive, Miss Sanford? I'm afraid there's nothing more we can do here, Lieutenant. She identified the picture just in time.
13: Warning. Gunmen believed to be Belansky and Tillotson have just pulled new holdup. Watch greater Boston area. Belansky headed that way, armed and dangerous.
14: Attention. North Walpole Sporting Goods Store robbed of 40 rifles, 30 revolvers, large quantities of ammunition.
13: Special notice, new kidnapping and robbery. Believe work of Belansky and Tillotson.
4: Three Oaks Inn, the rocks are glassy. You know, Tillotson, this is one of the swellest views on the whole North Shore.
10: Let's skip the scenery, Belansky. It's after midnight. Let's get to work. You know, New England ain't healthy for us no more. We want to get this job over with and head south like we planned.
4: Okay. Drink of it, though, pal. This hotel's full of people.
10: Come on, will you? Will you? Come on.
4: Okay. I'll let the manager's bedroom's that window up there on the second floor. Yeah. We can climb up this trellis.
10: Okay, I'll go first. Just like Romeo climbing up the trellis.
4: Watch it.
10: Yeah. Is it?
4: Get up here. There it is. There's a telephone trunk wire. Cut it.
10: Right.
4: Okay. All right. Go on in through that open window.
10: Okay.
4: Watch it. All right, come on. Flash your light.
10: Hey, this ain't no manager's bedroom. It's a woman's.
4: Yeah.
15: What is it, though?
10: Now make no noise, lady.
4: You make another sound and we'll choke you right out of this world. Now, who are you? Are you a guest here?
15: I'm the cook. But no good will it do you.
4: Take us to the manager's room.
15: You let me be.
4: Why, you fat cow, I'll break your neck.
16: This is Leary. Is anything wrong in there? This is Leary.
10: Who's that?
4: Quiet.
15: It's burglars, Mr. Brown.
4: Wrap that gun around her head.
16: What is this? What's going on?
4: Get your hands up.
16: Why?
4: Get your hands up. You're Brown, the manager, ain't you?
16: Yes.
4: Now, get this straight. You've got a lot of wealthy guests here. We're going to go around to each room. You're going to knock on the door and wake them up. We're going to rob every one of them.
16: No, I won't.
10: Do what we say, mister.
4: And after we rob all the guests, then you'll open the hotel safe. We're doing a complete job.
10: Yeah. Spring house cleaning.
4: And don't try any funny work. The telephone wires are cut. We're way off on these isolated rocks, and if necessary, we can kill everyone here.
10: Boy, this will go down in history. Robbing a whole hotel at one time.
2: Yes, Commissioner Valentine. For over 2 hours, Bielanski and Tillotson held everyone in that hotel at gunpoint.
1: And that, Sheriff Head, was one of the most daring robberies in years. Now, Sheriff Head, Bielanski and his partner, Tillotson, after robbing an entire hotel, headed south.
2: Yes, Commissioner Valentine. And they pulled so many big robberies in the south, our time doesn't permit us to enumerate them. But the gunmen continued to follow out their plan of camouflaging themselves by going around with only the leading families and the finest girls. In fact, one such young lady went driving with them just outside of Biloxi, Mississippi.
17: It's awfully sweet of you young men to drive me way out to my uncle's like this. I do hate riding on buses.
4: Well, Isabel, it's easy to be sweet to a girl like you.
10: Yeah, besides, you're good camouflage.
17: Camouflage?
4: He means you're so pretty, you dress up the cars.
17: Oh, you know, I never thought I'd like northern boys, but I feel like I've known you two all my life. Oh, here's my uncle's house. Turn in his driveway.
10: Okay.
17: I know Uncle's going to be glad to see you.
10: To see us?
17: Uh-huh.
4: Why, does he know we're coming?
17: Why, sure. I telephoned him and told him I was bringing out the nicest young man.
10: Hey, that your uncle's car in front of the house?
17: Why, yes.
4: Hey, wait a minute, Isabel. Just who is your uncle?
17: Well, I told
4: him. Never mind his name. It's a police car there. There's a star on it.
17: What got you boys so upset? Just because my uncle's a sheriff?
10: It's a trap, pal. She brought us here on purpose.
17: Now, why should I do such a thing as that?
4: Because you probably read the account of the holdup at the Wiggins Bank.
10: Bielanski. A guy's coming out of the house.
4: Yeah, I see him.
17: Well, that's my uncle.
10: Yank the dame back in the car. We'll hold her as a hostage.
4: Come here, you.
17: No, you don't.
4: Oh, yeah, to heck with it. Go ahead, step on it. Hey, that guy's shooting at us.
10: Keep low.
4: If I could only get my hands on that dame now, I'd kill her.
10: What a rotten trick she pulled on us. I'm telling you, Bielanski, it's getting so you can't trust nobody. Nobody.
18: Come in.
19: Hello, Captain James.
18: Well, Barton, what brings you down to Biloxi?
19: Those two bank robbers whose description you broadcast yesterday. The ones who robbed the Wiggins Bank. I flew down as soon as I read about them.
18: Flew down? The FBI must want them out of bed.
19: They sound like the men we've been chasing all over New England. Bielanski and Tillotson.
18: I'm sorry, but we haven't even got a clue on them, Barton.
19: Well, Captain James, I've been studying their method of operation for weeks. And I've got an idea of how we might get on their trail.
18: Yeah? How?
19: Well, those gunmen never hide out in the usual places. They appear in public with respectable girls and pose as young men of wealth.
18: By Godfrey, that's how Sheriff Howard's niece almost caught him.
19: Now, it's only a hunch, Captain James. But I have an idea. If we canvass the restaurants and entertainment spots, we may find Bielanski and Tillotson spending some of their money right under our noses.
18: Now, this cafe we're coming to isn't exactly the highest class spot, Barton, but it's very popular.
19: Well, we might as well try it, Captain James. We haven't had any luck yet. you can give the place the once-over from the vestibule. Hmm.
18: Quite a crowd.
19: No sign of... Hey, James.
18: Here?
19: That table in the far corner, near the exit sign.
18: Is that Polanski?
19: Yeah. A girl at the table with him and that other chap. That's Tillerson.
18: What a break. There's so many people in there, they're jammed in like sardines.
19: How are we going to get to that table without being spotted?
18: Both Tillotson and Polanski are bound to have guns. If they ever start shooting in that crowd, it'll be a wholesale massacre.
19: Yeah. Wait, I've got an idea. Here's a couple of waiter's aprons.
18: Yeah. Say, that might do the trick.
19: Hide the string and back away.
18: Right. You think we ought to carry a tray or something?
19: No, we'll need our hands for action.
18: I'm ready.
19: Now, remember, James, we've got to grab those rats before they can pull their guns. If they do spot us, jump to the table.
18: Yeah?
19: Knock the table over and pull the tablecloth over their heads.
18: Right.
19: Okay. Come on. Not too fast, James. Not too fast.
18: Yeah. The girl's looking this way.
19: Yeah, I see her. Keep walking. Just a few more steps.
18: He sees us.
19: Come on, dive for him, fast.
18: Right.
20: Oh, oh, they got you. Drop that glass. Put the cuffs on him, Chance. I got this one.
21: Okay, you bet. But they're not sure. Not sure.
19: Okay, Polanski, start walking. You and Tillotson are all washed up.
2: Well, Commissioner Valentine, Polanski and Tillotson were sentenced to life in prison in the Mississippi Penitentiary for robbing the Wiggins Bank. But just 22 days ago, on October 5th, at 8 o'clock Friday morning, four prisoners were loaded into the truck cage at the penitentiary to be taken to the prison farm. One of those prisoners was Polanski. The prison truck was driving along the road.
21: Now listen, you guys.
19: Yeah.
21: I think we're safe because they got us in this iron cage in the back of the truck here. Well, we had a .38 smuggled into the prison. Kennedy's up next to the driver. They think he's a trustee, but he's got that gun. And he's going to poke it in the driver's ribs. Then things are going to happen and happen fast. You ready? Okay, Kennedy.
22: Stop his truck or I'll blow your head off.
21: Come on, Kennedy, open this cage quick. Okay, come on, throw that driver in there.
22: Come on.
21: That does it. Now hold on, guys, we're going places. Come on, Kennedy, get this crate rolling. Hurry up.
14: Emergency. To all state police and sheriffs, Stanley Polanski and four other convicts escaping in prison truck along Highway 7. These convicts all armed and will kill. Black all roads. Black all roads. Attention, all police. Attention, all police. Polanski and convicts who abandoned prison truck and kidnapped women and children have released victims and are now fleeing in black Buick sedan along road to Tunica. Be ready to shoot it out with fleeing convicts headed by Polanski.
21: Kennedy, look. There's lights and road up ahead. Must be cops.
19: We can run them down, Polanski.
21: You guys lie down on the floor of the car. Get down.
19: Yeah, you're going to shoot it out with them?
21: No cop's ever going to take me again, I'll tell you that.
19: All right, then. Here we go.
21: Come on, step on it. Hey, they didn't get us.
19: Just ahead, this road left. Leads in the swamp.
21: Take it. Every cop in the south is after us. I'll kill them. I'll kill them if they ever get anywhere near me.
19: Hold on now. I'm going to take that turn.
21: And look out the trees.
19: I can't.
21: Walk out. Walk out.
19: Here. Get out of the car, man. The cops are already come down the road.
21: All right. Come on, fellas. Take to the swamp. It's our only chance.
19: Come on.
21: Come on
19: this way.
21: Right on.
19: Come on, man.
21: Keep going.
19: Sure don't know how you ever found this deserted house, Polanski. You're mighty good.
21: Yeah, those fools were out looking for us in the swamp. But you and me was having ourselves a good night's sleep in this house here.
19: Sun will be up in a few minutes.
21: Yeah.
19: Yeah, how are we going to get out of these parts?
21: Don't you worry about that. I got more tricks up my sleeve than these hicks down here ever dreamed of.
19: I think we ought to get going now. Hey, Polanski.
21: What's the matter?
0: There's a whole army surrounding the house.
6: What?
0: Men, dogs, guns.
4: Why, the dirty rats.
0: Yeah. Look,
6: All right, I give up. I give up, Coppers. I'm through.
7: And this time, Bolanski, you're through for good.
1: Yes, Commissioner Valentine. Just 3 weeks ago today, Bolanski was caught in that deserted house. And tonight, he's once again in the Mississippi State Penitentiary for life.
8: This has been a very, very interesting case, Sheriff Head. 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But instead, he has nothing to look forward to except prison bars.

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0: Most of you know the story of Sabu. Sir Alexander Korda discovered him in India when he went there to film one of Kipling's great stories. And the audience discovered him when the picture Elephant Boy was released. He went on to score hits in Drums, Thief of Baghdad, and Jungle Book. And then he got his most dramatic role. It was in the Army Air Force as a belly gunner. And by the time he'd returned to Hollywood, he'd flown 42 missions and received a great many decorations, including the Distinguished Flying Cross. We're very happy to introduce a great war hero and a fine actor, Sabu.
1: Oh, thank you very much, Les. You know, I got out the Army in 1945, so the war is pretty far back in my memory. I appreciate all you said about my record in the service. But I'd much rather try to live up to the last part of your introduction.
0: That you're a fine actor? Well, I'm sure you will.
1: Well, I hope so. I'll try.
0: Good. And will you meet me here for a little talk after the final curtain, Sabu? It's sort of a ritual with us.
1: I shall be here. I'm not the one to break tradition, Sahib.
0: Thank you, Sabu. And now, here is our announcer.
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0: The curtain is up, and here is the play. By the time the war in the Pacific had reached its final month, most of the natives in the small island near Borneo had become friendly to the Americans. But some still thought of the Americans as their enemies and considered the few remaining Japanese guerrillas their allies. One morning, a native medicine man and his young assistant approached the army post and eyed it suspiciously.
1: Napa, come away.
2: But my uncle lives in the camp, Gochapa.
1: You come away. That white man war camp.
2: I would like to see my uncle.
1: White man taboo. You come back village, me teach you make medicine. Be medicine man like me.
2: Is white man's medicine as big as the medicine you make, Gochapa?
1: Mine big. Him small.
2: Oh. I would like to go in and see my uncle.
1: Him work like woman there.
2: My uncle would like to see me.
1: No, you stay. If go, me...
2: Gochapa,
1: will...
2: look!
1: What?
2: Behind you.
1: Huh?
2: Japanese. The Japanese are going to get us.
1: Where, Japanese?
2: There, behind that hill. Japanese will take us, cut us with knives.
1: No see. Look all over. Me, Napa. Napa, no. Come back. No run to war camp. Bad Napa.

0: I had great trouble getting in to see you, my uncle.
1: Mm-hmm.
0: Do you think the white man medicine will talk with me?
2: Oh, him good friend. Maybe him do like missionary, put water on head. You not get hot when you die, Napa.
0: Did he put water on your head, my uncle?
2: Missionary do it. Me, Christian, long time.
0: I do not see any water on your head.
2: Sink in. You catch some water. Work hard. Be good. You be high person like me. I sweep out place where captain lives.
0: Oh. My uncle. Who is that over there?
2: Hmm?
0: The girl there sewing cloth.
2: Stop it, Christian, now. Get mind away from young girl.
0: She is smiling at me.
2: Come, chaplain, stay behind this door. Here.
0: Chaplain is white medicine man, no?
3: Mm-hmm. Come in.
2: Oh, for chaplain.
3: Oh, Chaka.
2: Me.
3: I'm glad to see you. There's nothing wrong, I hope?
2: Everything good but him. Him bad.
3: Huh?
2: Him nephew.
3: Oh, you brought your nephew here. Mm-hmm. That's good, Chaka.
0: How big is your medicine, chaplain? Can you make the wind stop blowing?
3: Well, our medicine is of a different sort, my boy. We're concerned with men's souls.
0: Oh, I know what that means. Gochapa and I are building a boat out of reeds which will sail up to the skies with souls. And the souls will become stars.
2: Napa!
0: Do you have the medicine as big as that, chaplain?
2: Sorry, him bad.
3: It's nothing to worry about, Chaka. Napa doesn't understand, that's all. Now, suppose you go back to your work and let me talk to him alone.
2: Yes, me go, but you make him Napa like us, chaplain.
3: Hmm? Yeah. Now, make yourself at home, my boy. Nothing here will hurt you.
0: Oh, I'm not afraid. I was looking around to see if you had a rainmaker.
3: Why does your uncle say you're bad?
0: I tell lies.
3: Oh, you tell lies?
0: Oh, big ones. Chaplain, I will teach you how to tell lies, and you will teach me how to make white men's medicine. But
3: don't you know that it's wrong to lie, Napa?
0: Oh, but what am I going to do? Lies come to me.
3: You must hold them back.
0: It is better to hold it back and go around with lie inside you than to tell it.
3: I'm afraid you don't know. Come in.
4: Excuse me, chaplain.
3: Oh, Satuka.
0: Oh, the sewer of cloth.
4: I have used all the thread I was given, chaplain.
3: Satuka, you know better than to come to me for such things, don't you?
4: Yes.
3: The women of the compound take care of the thread.
4: Yes. But if I had gone to the women, I would not have seen him, chaplain. He came in here.
0: Me?
4: He is very pretty.
0: I am Napa.
4: I am Satuka.
0: I saw you outside when I saw you with Chaco.
4: I saw you too.
0: You smiled at me.
3: Now, wait.
4: You smiled at me too.
0: I am Napa.
4: I am Satuka.
3: Wait. Satuka, go to the compound and get your thread from the women.
4: All right.
3: They'll give it to you. Well, run along. Don't stand there.
4: He is very pretty. His muscles ripple like water.
3: Yes. I must get more clothes for you immediately.
0: Oh, chaplain, would it be all right if I stayed here?
3: Oh, you mean you'd like to help us?
0: Oh, I would like to stay.
3: Oh, good. Suppose you come along with me, then. I'm going over to the motor pool, and perhaps they can use you there.
0: Oh, does Satuka work in the motors, too?
3: No. Satuka sews with the women.

0: Now, it'll be your duty to take a sponge, such as this one, and some water, and wash these jeeps.
1: I would,
0: this way.
1: I would think women could do this work, Chaplain. Satuka,
0: never mind the women. Take the sponge.
1: Well, what is that moon-like thing you have on your hand?
0: Huh? Oh, that's a timepiece. A watch.
1: A watch?
0: Yes. These two hands, the arrows, move. When they point to this figure, I know it's time for the sun to rise.
1: Oh.
0: And when they're here, I know food will be on the table. When here, the sun will set.
1: What a wonderful medicine maker. Gachapa and I would give Devil Catcher one of those.
0: And right now it tells me it's later than I thought. Napa, I wonder if you'd deliver a message for me.
1: A message? That means I can go away from the jeep and the sponges, does it not?
0: One of my assistants, Corporal Page, is in the hut where we met. Go and tell him to get the chapel ready for our service this evening.
1: He is to get the chapel ready for this evening.
0: Yes. And when you've told him, come back here.
1: Oh, yes. I am most happy to take message. You are Satuka.
2: And you are Napa.
1: I'm running like the wind with a message.
2: You are?
1: When I am done, everyone will be excited.
2: Oh.
1: Then I can come to visit you. And they will not even notice I have forgotten to go back to the motor. Are you Corporal Page?
3: Yes.
1: Oh, in the motors, the chaplain. He has fallen to the ground from the heat of the sun. I think he is dying. He asked me to have you come to him. He's by the jeep.
3: Dying? Chaplain Simpson? I'll go right away. Thanks. Thanks a lot.
1: And I will run ahead to help. Chaplain! Chaplain! It is a bad thing. I did as you told me. But Corporal Page has gone to the general's hut, and I found him there. And he is dying, I think. The general said to have you come to him.
0: Dying? Oh, dear me, no. You're a good boy, Napa, for coming back so quickly.
1: I will run ahead to see if I can help. I'm here, Satuka. And even the chaplain will see how much I've done by not going around with lies inside me. While he is away, Corporal Page are not finding each other. I will see you and you can see me.
2: Napa, you've told a lie.
1: Two of them. Beautiful big ones.
2: Napa, you'd better go.
1: Oh?
2: Only a man and woman who are married can be in the compound together.
1: You are married?
2: No. Are you?
1: No. Shall you and I get married?
2: I cannot marry a heathen.
1: Why?
2: I'm Christian. People who marry must both be Christian or both be heathen.
1: Oh. Well, will you be a heathen like me, or are you a stubborn girl?
2: I'm not stubborn. I would be afraid to be a heathen.
1: Well, then I will become a Christian.
2: Oh, Napa.
1: And we will be married. Wait here while I get some shells to give your relative as a present.
2: No.
1: So they... No?
2: Christians are different. Christians go to the missionary or to the chaplain, and he says words. That's all.
1: Words all you need to get married?
2: Yes.
1: This medicine must be better than Gochapa's. Very well. I will find the chaplain, tell him I'm a Christian.
4: Did you say that you're a Christian, Napa?
1: Oh, medicine like magic. He is here. Please, sink water in my head, chaplain, so I can be a Christian.
4: My boy, a man does not become a Christian merely by baptism.
1: Oh, there is more?
4: Much more. You said you wanted to stay here. Well, if you do, you must try to follow our ways. We consider lying a sin, one which must be punished. And for punishment, you will spend the night washing the jeeps. The moon is bright enough.
2: Oh, no, chaplain.
4: Yes, one night.
0: I think Napa is a boy who will learn fast.

0: another?
1: Satuka!
0: Are you all right?
1: Oh, I'm here with the Jeeps and sponges learning not to tell lies.
0: I'm so glad, Napa. I've been awake, looking into the darkness. I've been thinking about you out here.
1: I have been thinking about you.
0: Let me sit down. You sit beside me.
1: Is that not wrong?
0: Very.
1: You will be punished.
0: Yes.
1: Satuka, at the village of our people, there is no punishment for small things.
0: I remember.
1: Maybe it would be better if you become a heathen.
0: What?
1: We would not get too hot when we die. I'm building a boat with sails up to the skies. Our souls will be stars.
0: Yes. But I wanted so much for the one I marry to be important. A man who would sweep out the captain's hut.
1: Only Christians can have that honor. And I will never be a Christian now.
0: No, I do not think you will be. You told a lie.
1: Satuka, shall we run away from the camp of war? Go back to the village.
0: I do not know.
1: I will be a medicine man there someday. That's almost as good as sweeping out the captain's hut. Satuka, if you take my hand, we could run fast. We would run like the wind. By sunrise, we would be at the village. By sunset, we would get married.
0: Yes, Napa, like the wind. We must run like the wind.

We'll return in just a moment with Act Two of the Movie Town Radio Theater's presentation of The Liar, starring Sabu. And now, here is our announcer.

0: any trace of him, Chaco?
1: No, Chaplain. I go far, but not find him. Him back.
2: No trace of the girl, Chaplain. She must be with him. I had my hands on that girl.
3: No. I'm the one to blame. I was unjust. I lost my temper. I forgot he'd only just come to us and hadn't learned our ways. I shouldn't have punished him. It was only natural for him to run away.
1: Not that bad. Maybe girl bad, too.
2: Do you think there's a chance he might have been sent here by the Jap guerrillas to spy?
3: I don't know. I don't know what to think. All I know is it's almost dawn, and I've spent a sleepless night thinking of the two of them out there in the jungles. One who has already learned our ways, and the other who has to be shown.
2: Is there anything I can do, Chaplain?
3: Nothing. Except to remind me, if I ever forget again, that winning the war with guns is only half of our job. The other part is teaching. And in that,

0: The hill is always this high when one is tired, Satuka.
1: Yes.
0: But when we get to the top, we will see the village of our people. We will be home.
1: Yes.
0: Already the sky is getting light. On the other side of the hill is the sun. Satuka, I wish there were more light now. I could tell then if you're crying.
1: No.
0: I think you are. Shall we stop a minute to rest? Now, let me feel your cheeks if there are tears. Satuka, telling lies is all right for you. You are a heathen now.
1: I know.
0: I will take good care of you, Satuka.
1: You will.
0: Satuka, you're lying about being a heathen, too. Do you wish to go back to the mission?
1: No.
0: It's a terrible thing to be a Christian, no?
1: No. It's wonderful, Napa.
0: But you are crying. And I was made to wash jeans.
1: Well, Napa, a Christian is punished when he does wrong. But so is everyone else. Everywhere a Christian goes, God goes along to protect him.
0: Who is God?
1: A friend, Napa. He is like Iyo Harifnina, only not so fierce. Iyo Harifnina is so fierce we heathens call him that instead of his real name. We are afraid to say Kwaoar.
0: Satuka, no.
1: But I'm not afraid to say God. Listen, God. God. God. See? No thunder, no lightning.
0: He heard you.
1: Yes.
0: Is he here?
1: Yes.
0: And he goes with you if you go away?
1: Oh, do not say such a thing. I want to be with you.
0: If you go away?
1: He will go with me.
0: I will be alone then.
1: No. He will be here too, I think.
0: He must be very big.
1: Napa, he's not like a man. He's like, well, everywhere we go, there's air to breathe. It's like that. Only he's not air. He's goodness.
0: Would you like it better if you went back?
1: I think so. But I want to be with you, Napa.
0: Yes?
1: I do not know what to do. Napa, I wish you were going back with me.
0: No.
2: Well, Satuka, I will see your smile when I'm alone.
1: When I'm alone, I will see your muscles rippling. Pretty. Like water.
2: May the souls that are stars shine down on you.
1: God, watch over you.

0: Napa. Napa, you have come back.
1: Yes, I have come back.
0: Good. Almost too late. Last night, Japanese come to village. They show me how to make big medicine.
1: Yes?
0: They tell me send tribe to kill men at white war camp. They give me many things.
1: The white men's war camp?
0: Yes. They give me big medicine when we kill white men.
1: No.
0: They promise already. Tribe start. Leave when sunrise.
1: But I...
0: I go now. You follow. You go too.
1: No, Gachapa, no. I can help you very much. I've been inside the war camp.
0: Oh.
1: I will go ahead to the tribe and be there to show them there is no one guarding you.
0: Good helper. Hurry. Go ahead.
1: I must run, Gachapa.
0: Good.
1: But you follow. While I go ahead, I must run like the wind. I must get in. Oh, but I must get in. I must see the chaplain. Please let me in. Chaplain! Chaplain!
2: Napa! It's all right, guards. I'll vouch for him.
3: I'm so glad you've come back, Napa.
1: Chaplain.
3: Yes, the troop is here now, too.
1: Chaplain!
3: I'll feel better about leaving the post now and going up to administer to the patrols.
1: Leave the post?
3: I felt badly about losing my temper. You don't understand about lies yet.
1: Oh, the lie. I had forgotten.
3: But now that you're back, I...
1: Chaplain! You must not leave the post.
3: Oh, yes. Look, four soldiers are going along to protect me. The men of the patrols need counsel, and I...
1: But Chaplain, no, no.
3: No, no. Corporal Page will see that your wants are taken care of.
1: Chaplain, before you go, would you show me the watch again? The medicine maker, which tells the sun when to rise.
3: Oh, a watch? Well, for just a moment. Then I'll have to be on my way.
1: I can see where the arrow must make the sunset. I know how to read it now. Let me take it in my hand.
3: Oh, all right, but be careful not to drop it. There.
1: Oh, but now, it is mine to make medicine with, and you will not have it, ever. The watch is mine. I will be able to the sun to rise.
4: That native boy, he took my watch. Sergeant, your men, have your men get him.
5: Right.

0: battle with heathen people and Japanese over. You go now.
1: My uncle, you said you find Satoka and bring her to me.
0: Me fine. She come soon. But you go now. You bad.
1: No. Satoka, leave us, my uncle. Go. Here, Satoka.
2: No. I do not know what to say.
1: The chaplain, forgive me for running away. He is not hurt when the people of my village attacked the war camp.
2: The soldiers drove him away, and the Japanese too.
1: When you see the chaplain, will you give him this?
2: What is it?
1: The thing I stole. It tells the sun when to rise and the food to be cooked.
2: I will give it to him. Chaplain?
1: No. No, Satoka.
3: Yes, Charles?
2: Napa is here. He wishes to see you.
1: Oh, no.
2: I asked the chaplain to come with me, Napa. It is wrong to see you. If I'd come without him, I would not go unpunished again.
3: You wanted to see me, Napa.
2: He wants to give you the watch.
1: I do not wish to see you, chaplain.
3: I am here, though.
2: You wish me to leave, chaplain.
3: No, no, stay. What did you want to say, Napa?
1: I did not want to say anything. But maybe it's better you know. Then I go away. I learned the village was coming to fight with war camp with Japanese soldiers. So I ran like the wind. I wanted to save Satoka.
2: Oh, Napa.
1: When I came, you and soldiers were leaving. I thought if the war party had found you outside, they would kill you. I did not tell they were coming. They would have said it is another Napa's lie. So instead of telling the truth, even though I knew it was wrong to lie, I told a lie. I said I could read your watch. I cannot.
3: Oh.
1: I stole it. That was wrong, too.
3: By stealing it, you hoped to keep us inside looking for you, so we'd be safe when the attack came.
1: I hate to have people killed. Chaplain, also told one more lie. I said to Gachapa I would run ahead to the war camp and show the war party where to get without guard seeing them. Chaplain, please, have your watch make medicine so the sun would set now and I can go away in the dark with no one looking at my face.
3: You want to leave us?
1: I'm a teller of lies. No one would ever put water in my head.
2: He means no one would baptize him, chaplain.
1: The best thing I will be able to do is to sail the boat to the sky and let my soul be a star.
3: Napa, in view of your present spirit of humility, I rather think a baptism could be arranged in the near future.
1: I could be a Christian.
2: Oh, Napa.
3: And in view of your heroism, we might be able to persuade your uncle to allow you to take his place for one day and let you sweep out the captain's quarters.
2: Sweep out? Oh, chaplain.
1: Satoka always dreamed of having a husband sweeper of the captain's hut.
2: Chaplain, if one of the older women from the compound comes with me, may I watch as Napa sweeps the captain's hut?
3: Huh? Watch?
2: His muscles will be rippling like water. Chaplain, it's such a pretty sight to see.

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2: And here's our star for a very well-deserved curtain call. Sabu?
3: Thank you, Les. I really enjoyed doing the liar. I just hope I can get away from the influence of the character I played. I'm afraid I'm going to have a hard time winning my wife's confidence again.
2: Well, with that grin, you shouldn't have any trouble at all. Now, Sabu, at the beginning of the show, we mentioned all the pictures you made before the war. I know that since then you went over to England to make Black Narcissus, and I saw you in Tangier. Have there been some others?
3: Oh, yes, Song of India and End of the River. But I'd much rather talk about my next one. It'll take me back to India for shooting. And I'll be playing a role similar to the one that got my first break.
2: Well, Sabu, I know that millions will be waiting to see you. And Elephant Boy remains a screen classic. And the best of luck to you.
3: Thank you, Les. It's been a great pleasure working with you. And I want to thank Peggy Weber, who played Satuka, as well as the rest of the cast and everyone connected with the production.
2: Thank you, and goodbye, Sabu. Coming attractions include some of the biggest names in motion pictures, and some very fine stories, dramas, comedies, and so forth. So be sure to make it a point to be with us each and every week. In our cast, you heard as our star, Sabu as Napa, Peggy Weber as Satuka, Dan O'Herlihy as the Chaplain, James Hayward as Kutapa, Ramsey Hill as Chopko, and Charlie Long as Corporal Payne. Music was composed and conducted by Del Castillo. The Liar was written by Ray Wilson, edited by Bud Lesser, and produced and directed by yours truly, Les Mitchell.

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3: Well, we have a few moments before the next program starts, which gives me time to tell you something about... well, something about me, really. I'm quite tall, sort of ruggedly handsome, and I wear a corduroy jacket with patches on the elbows. I got a BBC haircut, and I'm completely unattached. Well, I am now. You see, Tony left me last night. She left a note on the Argo saying she'd run off with a Radio 3 announcer. Apparently she can't cope with the stigma of living with someone who introduced the Hinge and Bracket show. I mean, my God, someone has to introduce the Hinge and Bracket show as part of the job. I try to disguise my voice when I do it, but it's no good. I'm a social pariah. Other announcers snigger at me in the canteen, and then... What?
4: Wait.
3: I'm sorry. Now, what's next? Ah, yes.
5: Ladies and gentlemen, Radio 2 is thrice and four times blessed to present Roy Hard and his best friends in Hudwinks, a show that takes the lid off Moroccan cooking.

0: Ding. Then puts it back and settles for egg and chips instead. This week...
1: Railway 86, the movie. There are two major characteristics that separate the human race from the rest of the animal kingdom. One is man's instinctive aptitude for doubling his heartbeat when the rate's demand arrives. And the other is his natural obsession for progress, to climb higher, to probe deeper, to travel faster, and to try and comprehend the mystery of why little and larger in show business. This radio movie is about two things, progress and British Rail, which, as you know, go together like a horse and carriage. And at about the same speed. Our epic begins amidst the flurry and bustle on the brimming concourse of King's Cross Station.
2: Hey, what are you looking at, Jimmy?
3: I beg your pardon?
2: Hey, Jimmy. Can you lend us a quid for a cup of tea? Hey, Jimmy, hey.
3: Certainly not. Now, will you please give me a single ticket for the 9:15 trip?
2: All right, Jimmy. One senior citizen single tape switch coming up.
3: I am not a senior citizen.
2: You will be by the time the 9:15 tape switch arrives. All right, who's next?
4: Hey, Porter. Porter, I say Porter.
5: Do you mind, madam?
4: Sorry?
5: If only you people would take time out to study the NUR's manifesto on job classification, you'd be aware that I am now officially known as a passenger personal belongings distributive technician.
4: Oh, dear, and I got all this luggage and £5 to anybody who can help me with it, never mind.
5: I'm a porter! I'm a porter!
3: Hello, British Rail Information.
6: Oh, excuse me, how much is a cheap day return to Margate, please?
3: Look, if you've got to ask the price, you can't afford it, can you? Go and pester someone else, will you? I'm busy. Right, Bert, I'll see your pair of eights raise you a tusharoon, all right?
1: Yes, what was the reason for this unusual air of conviviality shown by the staff? Such brimming fervour hadn't been witnessed at this station since the day a new teabag had been ceremoniously dunked in the Ascot boiler. But today was something different. Today would see the unveiling of BR's new and gleaming passenger train, the Silver Bullet Express. A machine so technologically advanced, it can leave every train in the country standing. Mind you, a show of hands in the wheel-tapper's cabin can do that any day of the week. Nevertheless, this was the train of the future that BR were confident would take them surging through the 80s and well into the 19th century. Meanwhile, the first passengers were beginning to board.
7: Pardon me, boy, is this the Silver Bullet Express to Aberdeen?
8: That's right, sir.
7: Oh, good, then I'll just get my
8: things... Sorry, sir, sorry. What? This carriage is reserved for interesting characters only.
7: What?
8: Have you ever seen a disaster movie, sir? Eh? Have you?
7: Yes.
8: All the interesting characters sit together to form the plots and subplots. And all the boring extras sit at the back out of focus. So if you don't mind, sir...
7: But wait, I am an interesting character.
8: Really?
7: Yes.
8: I'll just check my list out. Are you Sister Sophie, the Jewish nun, with a saxophone in one hand and a Toblerone in the other?
7: No.
8: No. Then are you an Arab terrorist with strange lumps under your jalabi?
7: No.
8: Are you a page 3 model wearing a petticoat that can be ripped off and used as bandages?
7: No.
8: Then I'm sorry, sir, you'll just have to say...
7: No, but I am an interesting character. I'm a famous neurosurgeon, you see, but I've lost my memory after being buried alive in the great Manchester earthquake.
8: I don't remember an earthquake in Manchester.
7: Well, there you are, then, you see.
8: I'm sorry, you're still not very interested.
7: Oh, wait. There is something else. I have a bomb in my attaché case, and it's time to go off as we pass through Doncaster Central.
8: Yeah. Well, Doncaster Central could do with a bit of a tidy up, I suppose. All right, get aboard.
7: Thank you.
8: Ah, you must be Sister Sophie, the Jewish nun with the sex effect.
9: Well, I'm not an Arab terrorist with lumps under my jalabi, am I? Hey, tell me something. Is this the Silver Bullet Express?
8: That's right, sister.
9: Good. I'm going to Israel to spend Hanukkah with my family.
8: Israel? This train's going to Aberdeen.
9: Only God knows the ways of British Rail, my son. And even he gets it wrong sometimes.
10: Miss Cobson, Miss Cobson.
11: Over here, Miss Cobson. Big smile, please.
12: Miss Cobson, anything to say to our readers before you depart?
9: Yes, darlings. You can tell your readers that Gloria Hollywood Cobson is making another comeback.
11: Gosh!
9: Pardon? What is this? Mr. DeMille wants me to star in the big screen version of Dynasty.
5: Miss Cobson, you're 97 years old. What part can you possibly play in Dynasty?
9: Well, it's obvious, isn't it, darling? I'm playing Joan Collins' daughter.
3: Gangway, gangway there. Make way for a young patient who's being rushed to Aberdeen for urgent medical treatment. Gangway, gangway.
8: Hang on. He looks fit enough to me. What's wrong with him?
3: Well, can't you tell by that vacant stare, that pallid complexion, and that pitiful look on his face?
8: Dude, tell me he's...
3: That's right. He's seriously addicted to the young liberal.
8: Poor soul. Get him aboard. I'll fix the bedpan. Well, there you are, Robin. You see, another blatant example of derision aimed constantly at the Liberal Party. And it's not fair. As you know, it's the Liberals' ultimate ambition to take politics out of government.
7: Yes, but will you answer my original question? There's a by-election coming up. Do politicians become more friendly towards interviewers at election time, Mr. Steele? Or may I call you David?
8: Yes, of course you can.
7: Or Dave?
8: Certainly.
7: What if I call you Buttonhead?
8: That's fine by me.
7: Or demented, imbecilic, brainless buffoon.
8: Be my guest, I don't mind.
7: It's settled then, I'll just call you Geoffrey Archer.
8: Oh, come on, Robin, I mean, there are limits, you know. What did she say?
5: She said, if anyone can find her dentures, will they bring them to the office chop-chop?
1: Meanwhile, as the interesting characters were settling into their seats, little did they know of the drama that was unfolding in the main shunting shed.
12: Look here, shoddy. I'm the driver of this train.
13: And you look here, Higgins. I'm the designer of this train.
12: Well, that's cleverly established who we are.
13: Right, let's go on with the row, shall we?
12: It's the overall design of the substructure, Shuddy. You've cut corners on safety and materials to pay off your gambling debts and to give this movie a basic plot.
13: Rubbish.
12: I know it is, but the writer's not exactly Frederick Forsyth, is he?
13: The silver bullet is my mistress, Higgins. There's nothing wrong with her design.
12: Oh, no. Have you seen the brake shoes?
13: What's wrong with the brake shoes?
12: They're made out of old ice puppies. That's what's wrong. And that so-called turbo impulse reciprocating fuel chamber.
13: What about it?
12: It's a carburetor from a 65 Anglia. You cleaned up the brasso, it's not...
13: Look, Higgins, if you don't take that train out, I'll tell the authorities about your addiction to hallucinatory drugs.
12: What addiction to hallucinatory drugs?
13: Come down off the ceiling and I'll tell you.
12: Sir, it's blackmail, is it? Very well, Shoddy, I'll drive your train. But if I get through to Aberdeen without loss of life, I want nominating for an Oscar, right?
13: Oh, it's a deal. Now, get out and get that engine warmed up.
1: Meanwhile, the station clock ticked relentlessly on towards 0 hour.
8: Bert?
5: What?
8: Clock's pecked up again. Get the sundial out, will you?
5: That was the sundial.
1: Interesting character coach now had its full complement of interesting characters, except for the page 3 model, who was being detained in the security officer's back room.
14: Here, officer, mm-hmm. Are you sure this is normal practice before I'm allowed on the train?
15: What's that, my dear?
14: Body searching.
15: Afraid it is, my dear. Security and all that.
14: Yes, but why do I have to body search you?
15: Well, that's only fair, isn't it? Besides, we had a chap yesterday who appeared to have something strapped to his leg.
14: Who?
15: Mick Jagger, but it was a false alarm. Now, tell me, do you remember Itmar?
14: Itmar? Well, I've heard of it, yes.
15: Good. Big breaths?
14: Yes, and I'm only 16.
15: What an amazing memory you have for old jokes, my dear.
16: Hello, King's Cross Silver Bullet. Come in, Higgins. This is Houston Control. Over.
12: Hello, Houston Street Pancras. This is the Silver Bullet. Over.
16: A route condition report, Higgins. You can expect gales, hurricanes, tornadoes, floods, tremors, turbulence, and depressions.
12: Not on this trip, Houston.
16: Why not?
12: I brought my own food.
16: Roger. Good luck, Silver Bullet. Over and out.
12: Thank you, Eustone. Over and out. 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
12: All sausage rolls clinically dead?
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12: Thanks, Buffet Bar. 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
11: You're welcome.
1: So this was it. Everything checked and double-checked for a journey which would eventually see the ill-fated passengers go through the tormented regions of hell. Yes, on this line it was impossible to avoid Darlington. But of course such a historic event could not take place without due and proper pomp and panoply. No less a person than Her Royal Highness Princess Margaret had been booked to officially launch the Silver Bullet.
12: Deals, contracts, commissions, deals, contracts, commissions.
9: Here, Chairman of British Rail on line one, Mr. O'Reilly.
12: All right, Beryl, I'll speak to him. Oh, Beryl!
9: Yeah.
12: Take the Pekingese for a walk round the block, will you, the while?
9: Yeah, all right. Come on, Mr. Stillgo, whoop easy.
12: Hello. Oh, yes, someone to launch a train, you say. Well, of course I can help you. Now, how much were you thinking of spending? I'll see. Beryl, bring the Pekingese back, will you? What? You don't want... All right, all right. Look, what about Bernie Winters? He's a good boy and his family think he's funny. What? What's that? Royalty? You some kind of Shamil, my life. Do you know how much Terry Wogan charges? And besides, who wants Wogan these days, eh? He's had more public exposure than Shirley Bassey's armpits. Look... I'll tell you what, leave it with me. I promise I'll get you someone.
5: And so, my friends, on this legendary day for British Rail, I now ask Her Regal Highness, Princess Margaret, to launch the Silver Bullet. Regal Highness?
9: No, thanks. I'll have one of my Rothmans.
5: I name.
9: I name that tune in seven.
5: No. I name this train the Silver Bullet. Go on.
9: I name this train the Silver Bullet. I am Silver Alley.
5: Oh, never mind the speech. Just let go of the champagne bottle.
9: I haven't finished it yet. Give it here.
12: Hey! This is it, crew. Stand by to energize igniters for warp one pulsar maximum thrust.
1: Yes, champagne in the distributor cap. But luckily, Nigel Dempster was there to lick it dry, and eventually the Silver Bullet shot out of the station like a tortoise with a hernia. And much to the delight of the passengers.
17: Anyone sitting here, Squire?
5: No.
17: Oh, good. That's better. Going to Aberdeen, are you?
5: Yes.
17: What is it then? Business trip?
5: Yes, and if you don't mind, I'm trying to read my newspaper.
17: Oh, yeah. Sorry, Gov. I'll say no more then. Yeah, in fact, I think I'll just read my newspaper. Oh, dear. God, dear.
5: What is it?
17: Ah, Daily Express. Oh, no. They ought to be locked up. Locked up in a rotten cage. Behind bars, that's where they ought to be. Locked up behind bars, yeah?
5: Who?
17: Tigers. What's it? Tiger. Yeah, escaped from the zoo, you see.
5: Really?
17: Cha. Honest. You know, honest, it makes you want to cry, doesn't it, eh? I mean, it makes you want to weep. Really weep.
5: What does?
17: Peeling onions. Hey, look, woman here beating the record for peeling onions.
5: Oh. Heavens above.
17: Whipping, that's what they want. Damn good whipping. No doubt about it, whipping's the only answer. Oh, yes. A good whipping, that's what I say. Whip them. Give them a good stiff whipping.
5: All right. Who?
17: Egg whites. Egg whites. See, look, recipe here for lemon meringue pie.
5: Look, would you mind keeping your ridiculous comments to yourself?
0: I don't want to chat. I don't want to talk. I just want to read my newspaper in peace. And I'm not in the slightest bit interested in what you're reading and your boring little newspaper. All right, yes, so you read yours.
17: Sorry, Gov. Sorry.
0: Will you shut up? I am not interested.
17: Whoa. What? Hey. Oh, dear. Look at the size of the bumpers on that. Hey.
0: Really? Really? Where's that then?
17: Well, look, this new Volvo. Look at the bumpers.
7: Excuse me, sir. Have you finished with your express?
17: No, not yet, mate. But look, I've got the mail, mirror, sun and the store, if you want.
7: Oh, no, thank you, no. It's got to be the express.
17: What's that, then?
7: There's no toilet roll in the loo.
17: Oh, what?
14: Oh, Compton, look at all those cows.
18: Yes, Melissa, they've always been a problem in King's Cross.
14: Disgusting hussies ought to be chained up and flogged.
18: They usually are. That's part of the job. Wow, look at that. Now, there's a sight to behold. What a beauty. Oh, she's magnificent. Now, there's something to turn a real man on, eh? 38, 24, 38. What a sight.
14: Compton.
18: What?
14: Can't you forget train spotting numbers? We're on holiday.
18: Sorry, Melissa.
19: Hi there. I'm Gloria, your hostess for the journey.
18: Oh.
19: I'm here to satisfy your fancy, pamper your whims, and fulfill your indulgences.
18: Oh, well, in that case, I think I'd like my whims pampered, if you don't mind.
14: Compton! Oh.
18: I mean, I want the heat turning up. It's freezing in here.
19: I'm sorry, sir, I can't oblige. You see, in the guard's van, we have a large cargo of nitroglycerin, and if the temperature rises, it starts to sweat.
18: What?
1: And now a short pause for listeners to picture in their mind a large cargo of nitroglycerin sweating. Right, that's enough. Now, back to the story.
19: But there's no need for alarm, sir. No cause to worry. It's as safe as houses.
18: Oh, I've got a council house.
19: Oh, dear, we are in trouble.
20: Miss.
19: Calm down, sir. Now tell me, what is it?
20: It's my wife. She's having a baby.
19: A baby?
20: Yes. She's just seen the price of a cheese sandwich.
19: There, madam. Just take it easy now. Relax.
1: Tickets, please. All tickets, please.
21: What? Oh, sorry. I just dropped off there. Here you are.
1: A special pass, eh?
21: Yes, I'm Detective Inspector McIntosh. I'm taking this homicidal maniac up north to serve his time.
1: Which homicidal maniac is that, then, Inspector?
21: This one here. Oh, my God, he's on a runner. He's loose on the train!
1: Inspector, my wife and her mother are on this train. Is he dangerous?
21: Dangerous? If he gets hold of an axe, he'll slaughter every woman on board. Is there an axe on the train?
1: No, but I could lend him a large cleaver from the kitchen.
22: Sir.
1: Yes, sir.
22: Is it me, or can I smell something awful?
1: I think it's a bit of both, sir.
22: Smells like burning brake fluid to me, sir.
1: I'll have it checked immediately. Gloria, yeah. Nip along and ask Driver Higgins to check the brake, will you?
14: I'm on my way, sir. Have a nice day.
1: The silver bullet surged on, snaking its snake-like form like a snake snaking along a snake-like line. As Sir John Betjeman turned in his grave, onward it sped through Peterborough, York, Southampton and Buenos Aires. The giant wheels singing their familiar song as they ate up the miles. Clickety-click, 66. Doctor's orders, number 9. On its own, 27.
20: Okay, driver, do as I say and you won't get hurt.
12: What the...
20: I'm an escaped homicidal maniac.
12: Homicidal maniac?
20: Yes. I blame it on society, of course. Social deprivation, urban decay, unemployment, and Robson missing that penalty last Saturday. I've butchered dozens of people, so I warn you, one more murder won't make any difference to my sentence of 2 years probation.
12: But what do you want?
20: I want you to turn this train around and head for Libya. And no clever stuff, got it?
12: Libya? Now look here. Do you know that Omega is the last letter in the Greek alphabet? And that the Latin for common law is lex non scripta?
20: I told you, no clever stuff. Oh. Now then.
23: Don't anybody move.
12: What?
23: I am an Arab terrorist, and I warn you, I have strange lumps under my jalabi.
24: Oh. Well,
23: Oh, you disappoint me, gentlemen. The best feed line in the whole show, and you can't think of a joke? Now, turn this train around and head for Cuba.
20: Hold on, pal. I don't know where you come from, but in this country we form orderly queues. And this train is going to Libya.
23: Libya?
20: Yeah. What's wrong with Libya?
23: Oh, it's terrible.
20: Really?
23: Oh, yes. Me and the wives had a fortnight there last year. The food's awful. Beasts are filthy. Nothing to do at night.
2: Oh, so what's Cuba like then?
23: Oh, great. Hey, look, you fancy a drink in the buffet? We have a chat about it. I got some brochures.
2: Oh, a good idea, Robert. Yeah, Thomas Cook's.
1: Higgins emitted a sigh of relief as the hijackers left, but his sigh turned to a gasp of horror as from the corner of his eye he saw the lump of concrete hurtling towards his windscreen. Yes, the militant wing of the National Bus Company were determined to stop the silver bullet.
14: Hi, Mr. Higgins. The guard sent me to... Oh, no. He's unconscious, and now there's no one to drive the train.
1: Quickly composing herself, Gloria recalled her earlier training of what to do in such a situation. Jump out of the train. But unselfishly, she thought of the passengers, the crew, the cargo, and the expensive new tights she was wearing. She decided to radio her desperate situation to Houston Control.
4: Okay, Gloria, stay on this frequency. I'll get back to you. Mozzarelli.
6: Sure.
4: Get me Charlton Heston on the phone. Stanislavski.
10: Sure.
4: Get all emergency equipment to Aberdeen Central. 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
10: Sir.
4: Alert all stations along the line. Jones.
10: Sir.
4: Get your name changed. It's too ordinary for a movie like this.
6: Sir, Charlton Heston on the line, sir.
4: Yeah, about time. Hey, Chuck. Chuck, we got one hell of a problem with a silver bullet. Driver's unconscious, a brake fluid on fire, the nitro sweating, two hijackers are on board, there's a guy with a bomb in his case, and the buffet have run out of small change. What'd you say, Chuck?
24: Oh, my God.
4: Oh, thanks, Chuck. You've been a great help. Gloria. Gloria, you still there?
25: I'm here.
4: Gloria, whatever you do, don't touch any of those controls.
25: Why not?
4: Because you're not in the union, are you?
25: I'll join.
4: Okay, Gloria, now, here's what I want you to do. First...
12: Ottilie, the driver's unconscious and the train's picking up speed. We're all going to die. I don't want to die.
14: Pull yourself together. Surely the guard will think of something.
12: I am the guard.
20: Will you belong in their guard? There are others waiting to use it.
18: Melissa, why don't we...
14: Shut up, Compton. Listen, everyone. Surely one of you can drive a train.
18: You're what?
14: Shut up.
18: Oh, get last, will you? Get last.
14: I say, shouldn't we all put our heads between our legs or something?
18: Oh, good idea.
14: Between your own legs, you dirty old devil.
18: Look, Melissa, why don't we...
14: Shut up, Compton.
16: Gloria.
19: I'm still here, Houston.
16: Gloria, we have run the problem through our computer, and if you enter Aberdeen Station at your present speed, you'll push the ticket office right through to Inverness. So there's only one slim chance to save you, but, well, we think it's worth a try.
19: Okay, what do I have to do?
16: Repeat after me. Our Father, who art in heaven.
26: Did you say that?
14: Yeah, it's my son.
26: If anything happens to me, will you see that my wife gets this?
14: What is it?
26: A bottle of strychnine, but tell her it's gin or something, will you?
14: Everybody, look! Look! I can see Aberdeen Station! Brace yourselves, everyone!
18: Melissa, why don't we...
14: Shut up, Compton, and if you've got any last words, you'd better say them now!
18: Thank you. Why don't we pull the communication call?
16: Ladies and gentlemen, thank you for travelling British Rail. And we hope...
14: Out of my way, I want a word with that station master.
1: Yes, well, I know you've had a nightmare journey, madam. I do apologise for the unconscious driver, the burning fluid, the sweating nitro.
14: No, I'm not complaining about any of that.
1: Oh, you mean hurtling uncontrollably along at terrifying speed?
14: Yes, and we're still 45 minutes late.
1: Oh, great steam engine.
20: You
0: just been riveted to your seats by Hudwinks, starring Roy Hudd as the Jalabi and Chris Emmett, Denise Coffey, Fred Harris and David Goodison as the Strange Lumps. 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

0: hope you're not hungry, dear Henry, I've just burnt the roast and I've ruined the sponge.
1: Well, that's a nice thing, isn't it? 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
1: You don't mean...
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0: It's the Irene Dunne, Fred McMurray Show, with Irene Dunne as Susan Armstrong, editor of the Hillsdale Morning Star, and Fred McMurray as George Harvey, ace reporter. A corny song has it that when it's nighttime in Italy, it's Wednesday over here. Well, when it's morning in Hillsdale, it's early afternoon in Glasgow, Scotland. In the cable office in Glasgow, a crisp and elderly Scot is sending a cablegram. We can hardly understand a word he says. Can you?
1: Take it down and send it just like I say, lassie.
2: But there's no such word in the language, man.
1: Send it, I say.
2: How may I send such nonsense? C-O-I-M-U-S-A-M-O-N.
1: Correct. Send it.
2: It's pure gibberish, I tell you.
1: It's Indian.
2: Indian?
1: Aye, America swarms with the savages. Haven't you heard?
2: What sort of Indian?
1: Well, half Indian, half Scottish.
2: Oh, there's no such tribe.
1: Penod Scot.
2: Oh, you're right, man.
1: Patience will wonder at seeing me never having met. Send it.
2: Aye.
1: Sign it, Love, Andrew. I've got to catch me a howling aerial plane.
3: Noose Armand. Noose Armand. Love Andrew. Nope.
4: Three Noose Armand.
3: Love Andrew.
4: Hugh Innes Armand.
3: Love Andrew.
5: Patient, are you sure this cablegram's for you?
3: It's saying.
5: Well, who is Love Andrew?
3: Search me.
4: C-U-I. M-U-S-A-M-O-N.
5: This is no such word.
3: Something is gravely loused up someplace.
5: Let's call George at the office. Let him try it.
3: It doesn't make sense.
5: That's why I left call George.
6: Get that, Sammy.
5: You got it.
6: Oh, sorry.
7: Hello?
5: Take it.
6: It's all yours.
7: Ow.
6: Knucklehead. Hello.
7: Who's a knucklehead?
6: The Sammy. Why?
7: Well, then maybe he can read a cablegram Patience just got.
6: What's the matter? It's in Arabian or something? What does it say?
7: If I knew what it says, George, I wouldn't ask.
6: Touché?
7: I think it says, Sue in us, Amon. No, no.
6: Sue in us, Amon?
7: Love, Andrew.
6: Love
7: it comes from Glasgow, Scotland.
6: Hey, wait a minute. Is it spelled C-U-I-N-U-S-A-M-O-N?
7: Well, yes. How did you know?
6: Well, look at it. C-U-I-N-C-U-N-U-S-A-M-O-N, Monday. C-U-N-U-S-A, Monday. Love, Andrew. Next.
7: Why, of course, George. How did you know?
6: I have a dear friend named McMurray. That's how he'd send a cablegram from Scotland. Only pays the rate for one word, see? You save money that way.
7: Oh.
6: How about dinner tomorrow night, Susan?
7: Wonderful. Where?
6: At your house. Save money that way.
3: Love, Andrew. Love.
5: You may take
3: Andrew.
5: My plate, Patience.
6: Mine too, Patience.
3: Love, Andrew.
6: Well, what's for dessert?
5: A soulful souffle.
3: Love, Andrew.
5: Patience, stop that muttering.
3: Andrew. Love. Andrew?
6: Must be Mother's Day.
3: Andrew!
5: Patience!
6: Great Scott!
3: You said it! Douglas Andrew Donald Bain McLeod.
5: That whole armful of my best china.
3: Oh, I got my hands full with Scotland now. Oh, woe is me.
5: Oh, Patience, what is this? You don't look well.
3: Why should I? I'm dead.
6: Here, sit down.
3: Now it comes to me like a belt from the blue.
5: You mean Andrew?
3: What am I going to do?
6: Sweep up these broken dishes for a starter.
3: Wait until Andrew McLeod finds out his last relative is nothing but a housekeeper in the land of promise.
5: Well, now, what's
3: wrong with being a housekeeper?
8: Andrew McLeod, one of the most distinguished Dutchmen in the business. Why, in Glasgow, the sun rises and sets in that man.
6: Well, maybe he can enjoy lunch in peace anyway.
8: He's a distant uncle by marriage. My folks, rest their souls, used to tell Sir Andrew I was a big operator in the USA.
3: Sir Andrew?
6: In a democracy, Patience, your vote is as big as the boss's.
8: Yeah, you tell that to his lordship.
3: His lordship, at least.
6: Pretty big gun in Glasgow, eh?
8: And loaded.
3: You mean rich?
8: Ruling. And here I am, his nearest akin, weaving my broken way to the almshouse. What am I going to do?
6: First, why don't you sweep up these busted dishes?
7: Then execute your other duties with pride and dignity.
8: Oh, sure. Here's my only remaining relative, rich as the mint, coming across. Only when he finds out I'm the hired help, he won't come across. What would you do in my place?
7: Well, I'd just... Well, I...
6: You would?
8: Well, what would you do in my place? Tell me. Set me free.
7: No. No. What would you do in my place? That's the point.
8: Huh?
7: Patience, you be the lady of the manor while your uncle is here, and I'll be the housekeeper.
6: Atta girl, Susan. Bravo.
8: You kidding?
7: I'll be the housekeeper, and George will be the houseman.
6: Bravo, bravo, bravo. Oh, no.
8: Do two wage slaves got references?
7: Oh, now, don't you worry about us.
6: Us? Include me out.
7: And it'll be a nice feature story for the paper when it's over.
6: I won't do it.
7: This is an assignment, Mr. Harvey.
6: Oh, pulling rank on me, huh?
8: Wait a minute. I never allowed a hired help to get into Duke's dogs, you know.
6: Who's going to mind the office while we play Dorothy Vernon of Haddon Hall with pretty patience here?
7: Now, we'll take turns at the office.
6: Well, we'd better take a turn in our little old brains. We've got a screw loose up there, you know.
7: Oh, it'll be an interesting experience.
8: Well, I'm going to like it.
6: Well, whoever is working for whom, get that.
7: I'll get it. Hello?
1: Did you get McCable?
7: McCable?
1: Aye.
7: Who's McCable?
8: McLeod.
7: Oh, are you Mr. McLeod?
8: Sir?
1: Aye, who is this?
7: Miss Susan.
1: Eh?
7: I mean, McComps. I mean...
1: You're mixed up.
7: I mean, my mix. I mean...
8: Here, give me that phone.
7: Oh, just a moment, Mr. McCable.
8: Oh, the help one gets nowadays.
6: Back to the shoes, scullery maid.
8: Hello, Sir Andrew.
1: Sir Andrew?
8: Welcome to the USA, Unc.
1: What's this sir business?
8: Well, seems we've both got along in the world, hey?
1: I've been tapped on the shoulder and told to move along, but never by the Queen.
8: Where are you, Uncle?
1: At the airport. Send the limousine, will you, girl?
8: I'll send my house, then. Say, put your lordship.
1: What's this lordship?
8: George, go pick up Sir Andrew at the airport.
6: Didn't the parachute open?
8: Well, ain't we playing turnabout?
6: Yes, beautiful lady Vere DeVere.
7: I must apologize for him, Miss Tyson.
8: Him and them smart remarks of his.
7: He was struck in the head by a dumb waiter once.
6: Allow me to ignite your pipe, Mr. McLeod, sir.
1: Thank you, my man. Thank you.
8: You may clear away the tea things, Susan.
7: Yes, Mum.
1: Had a Dickens' own time finding you in the telephone book. Somebody said look under Armstrong. How is that?
8: That's the ancestral name of this house. It mixes up the moochers and gives me a bit of privacy.
1: Good idea.
7: Is there anything else, Mum, before I retire?
1: May I ask a question, Susan? Are ye a hand at cooking haggis?
7: Haggis, absolutely our specialty around here. Isn't that so, George?
6: Quite so, ma'am.
8: It's haggis for dinner tomorrow, Susan, and no mistake.
7: Yes, ma'am.
1: Ah, you've a genuine Scottish hospitality in the wilds of America here, Patience, me girl.
8: We aim to please, Unc.
1: You're making a bullseye. A compliment, you.
7: If I might be excused, ma'am.
8: Suzanne?
1: Eh?
8: La Francais. We're not so stupid out here, Uncle, you know.
7: Good night, Mum. Good night, sir.
6: Good night, sir. I'll mulch the flub dub and batten down the grill for the night, Miss Payton.
8: Do that. Good night, you two.
7: A haggis?
6: A haggis. First, catch one hag.
7: But what is it?
6: It's the Scottish national dish, from what I remember, before I was bopped by that dumb waiter.
7: Well, what am I going to do?
6: Change places with patience again.
7: Haggis? Well, that isn't the limit.
6: The hot dog of the Highlands, the clam bake of the clans, is the limit at the tops.
8: Susan, Miss Susan.
7: About this haggis patch.
8: Oh, you can do it, Miss Susan. Get in there and fight.
7: What is it?
8: Well, you just make it and let me get. Goodbye.
7: Now, wait, patience. Wait a minute. I can't make it.
6: Had enough, huh?
7: Oh, shut up.
8: You've got to make it.
6: Her legacy hangs in the balance.
7: Well, I can't do it, that's all.
6: Give up?
7: No. Patience, your uncle will just have to eat hash and like it.
8: Oh, Miss Susan, you aren't going to leave Patience in the lurch, are you?
6: Don't be silly, Patience. No respectable lurch would have you.
7: No, don't worry, Patience. I'll stick to the finish.
6: The idea at the moment is stick to the Scottish.
8: We've got to keep the old goat happy, Miss Susan.
6: Susan, if this deserving woman here is disinherited merely because you shun your responsibility as
7: Quiet.
6: I'm hurt.
7: Haggis, yes. It'll probably cost a fortune.
6: It's an investment in the future.
7: Oh, quiet.
6: I'm hurt.
7: I know what I'll do.
6: I'm wounded.
7: I'll just buy me a nice fat cookbook.
6: Ought to be delicious with gravy and peas, but is it haggis?
7: There'll be haggis for dinner tomorrow if it kills me.
6: Or somebody.
9: Is Miss Armstrong coming in today, Mr. Harvey?
6: Doubt it.
9: How come?
6: Something cooking.
9: What?
6: Haggis.
9: Haggis?
6: Forget it.
9: You mean that stuff that looks like boiled granite?
6: Have you eaten haggis?
9: Well, Gordy Cameron in my school invites me over to his mom's house for dinner, and I watch them eat it.
6: What's in it?
9: Well, all I can say is if it doesn't make the Scotchman brave, it sure keeps him brave. But brave. Got it.
6: Let it alone, Sammy. Let's not go through that again. Hello.
10: George, do you know what haggis is?
6: All I can say, if it doesn't make the Scotchman brave...
10: It's a concoction of meat and liver and kidneys and other giblets like that, mixed with oatmeal and suet and stuff, and cooked in a sheep's stomach.
6: Isn't that pretty rough on the sheep?
10: Now, let's not be jolly. Now, I've been through a harrowing experience. Now,
6: think of what the sheep is in for.
10: I've been trying to buy the makings all over. All the butchers I deal with just shake their heads and try to give me a nice soup bone to take home for the dog.
6: What dog?
10: That's just it. They know I haven't got a dog. They're feeling sorry for poor little me and trying to be tactful. Tears brim in their eyes. They hint that maybe I ought to give up trying to edit a newspaper and go to work for somebody else.
6: You have gone to work for somebody else.
10: I've got a bag full of nice, rich soup bones, but no haggis stuff.
6: Well, you'll just have to get back in there and pitch, honey.
10: No.
6: Say, Laguerre.
10: I won't face those pitying looks anymore. Anyhow, nobody seems to have a sheep's stomach.
6: Have you tried a circus sideshow?
10: Oh.
6: Hello. Susan. Lorna Doone. Helen Lassie. Alan. Sammy. Sammy, would Gordy Cameron's mother do cooking, do you think?
9: Would she? She's fresh out of work.
6: What about her husband?
9: She's a widow lady.
6: And out of work, huh?
9: Last I heard.
6: The last you heard, Sammy, she was in line to understudy Miss Susan Armstrong as Highland Lassie in Mutton, Mutton, Who's Got the Mutton?

0: presenting Miss Sherry Lewis and friend Hush Puppy.
1: Hush Puppy, may I tell you something?
2: What, Sherry?
1: 80% of learning is seeing.
2: Oh, I see.
1: School achievement depends upon your ability to learn.
2: Oh, I see.
1: Now, Hush Puppy, your records show that you haven't been doing too well in school.
2: So I see.
1: What might the reason be?
2: Maybe I don't see.
1: Maybe. That's why the American Optometric Association recommends a professional vision examination at least once a year.

0: Now back to our stars, Irene Dunne and Fred McMurray, and the second act of our story. It seems that Sammy, the copy boy, has a friend whose mother is Scottish. And George, still pretending to be the butler in Susan's house, while Susan pretends to be the housekeeper, is visiting Mrs. Cameron with an eye on having her prepare the haggis, of which patient Scottish uncle is so fond.
1: I understand, Mrs. Cameron, that you're an expert at preparing haggis.
2: Fit for a prince, aye.
1: Well, of course, he'll never live to be king.
2: What's that you're saying?
1: Nothing, madam. Nothing at all.
2: Are you slandering my cooking?
1: Oh, no, no.
2: Are you implying that haggis is not good for you?
1: Oh, no, no. It's food for the gods.
2: I don't cook for the gods. The mortal race is more to my liking. Now, what are you wanting, lad?
1: Well, it's a funny situation.
2: I'm here bursting with merriment.
1: You see, we have to make haggis for a visitor from Scotland.
2: Healander or Lowlander?
1: Well, I don't know. He's a MacLeod.
2: Ah, like my good man himself, Preston. And he loves the haggis.
1: Ah, true believer.
2: Sheep or cow?
1: Old goat.
2: The haggis, you clubhead, haggis.
1: Miss Susan, the housekeeper, can't find the necessary ingredients.
2: Simplest thing on earth.
1: Well, would you come and cook it for us, Mrs. Cameron, for Auld Lang Syne or something?
2: For a small fee, being a poor woman.
1: Oh, naturally, naturally.
2: And Auld Lang Syne.
1: Aye.
2: And the Healander.
1: Aye.
2: Aye, lass. Aye.
1: Aye.

0: Here you are, Bonnie.
1: Thank you. And if patients will mix the oatmeal with the onion and the suet.
2: Well, the first time I ever took orders in my own bailiwick. And remember, my reputation as a hostess and heiress are at stake.
0: Steak? What I'd give for a thick, juicy steak.
3: Susan, do you mean we've got to eat this haggis just because Andy McLeod is infatuated with the stuff?
1: It'll make a man of you, lad.
3: I don't want to be a man at such a price. I want to remain a guileless, healing laddie,
0: Now, don't mimic Bonnie George.
3: Haggis.
0: Andrew McLeod wants us to dine with him.
3: Never.
0: Well, we have to do it for patients.
4: Aye.
3: Stop mimicking Bonnie.
1: You're not mimicking Bill. It's the irresistible charm of Scotland and us.
0: Aye, Bonnie. Aye.

0: Ah, behold, Wuji, the haggis.
1: It looks lovely.
2: Yes, I just remembered. I've got to report to my probation officer.
1: You don't have to go tonight, George.
3: Sit down.
2: Yes, Mama.
3: Now, where were we, Unc?
0: The haggis. Testimony of our national gift for making the most out of little. In Scotland, we bring the haggis into the dining room with the skirl of the bagpipes.
2: What did you play? A dirge?
0: Eh, George?
3: Well, shall we dig in, folks?
2: Yeah, 6 feet down and bury the stuff.
1: George,
3: leave the table.
2: Thanks.
3: Sit down.
2: I wasn't gone too long, was I?
0: Patience, what on earth ails the poor man?
3: Oh, well, he's in love. Ain't saying who.
1: Patience.
0: Dig in, folks. No standing on ceremony here.
1: Well, how is it, sir?
2: No, here, sir. Have my share, too.
1: Oh, same here.
0: Nay.
2: Oh, please.
0: I decline.
1: Oh, we insist.
0: You've got to sample the miracle you've wrought, Susan.
1: Oh, me?
2: Go on, Susan. Eat hearty.
1: Dare go first.
0: All together, then, like a toast. To the 45.
1: What's that?
0: 'Tis the date of our great bonny Prince Charles' rebellion against the Hanoverian tyrant.
1: George, stop clenching your teeth.
0: To the 45, then.
1: George, open your eyes. Be a man.
0: Eat.
2: Well, here goes.
0: Pure paradise. How about you, folk?
3: Susan?
1: Goodness. It's good.
0: It's a masterpiece. George, you frowning brute.
2: Hey, it is good. Give me elbow room. I am eating.
0: Patience, that was a bonny dinner, I.
3: Hit the spot, all right.
0: Susan, you did marvelous.
1: Oh, nothing to it. Very simple.
2: Yeah, especially the house. How could we miss?
0: I'm grateful to you, Patience.
3: Swell.
0: Only, you know, it still puzzles me why this place is listed under the name of Armstrong. A comer for the life
1: of... Anybody for some after-dinner music?
0: If you sing, and if you sing as bonny as you look, I. Do you ken Loch Lomond?
4: Special
1: day of the hour.
4: It's a lovely song. Please sing it, miss.
1: Oh, Bonnie. Come in, Bonnie.
4: Aye.
1: Bonnie, this is everybody. Everybody, this is Bonnie.

0: You sing pleasant, woman.
1: Oh, funny. Mrs. Cameron, this is Mr. Andrew McLeod.
2: My wealthy uncle.
3: How do you do, Mr. McLeod?
4: You sing pleasant, Mrs. Cameron. Indeed.

0: Susan.
1: George.
0: One for the road.
1: In 3 days, you've broken 9 dishes.
0: 10.
1: If Patience doesn't come back to the kitchen soon, we'll be eating out of paper plates.
0: Susan, I've been thinking. No remarks.
1: Go on. 11.
0: Well, Patience is in so solid with her uncle, thanks to us, that he'll leave her half a glass jaw.
1: Which means I'll lose her. Exactly what's been worrying me.
0: Yeah, well, what to do?
1: I've been doing it. Training Mrs. Cameron to replace Patience.
0: Oh, well, great.
1: Great.
2: Miss Susan, I got a bone to pick with you.
0: Growl at each other, girls. I'm off tonight.
2: This means you too, George.
0: 3 on a bone?
2: I want to know how you stand on this Cameron dame.
1: Stand?
2: She made the blankety haggis. Now what?
1: Well, since you bring it up, Patience...
2: Aha!
1: Well, there's no aha about it, Patience. You're going to be a rich woman. We'll need somebody to replace you.
2: Well, like who?
1: Well, you won't want to work as a housekeeper anymore.
2: Who won't?
0: You'll be rich.
2: I'll treat you like an equal.
0: Oh, many, many thanks.
2: It's a democracy.
1: No, no, Patience. It wouldn't work. Besides, it wouldn't be fair to somebody who might really need the job.
2: Bonnie Cameron, I suppose.
1: Well, I...
2: That does it.
1: Well, I've got to have somebody help me.
2: What's wrong with your butler? George, has he got a broken leg?
0: Patience, you're living this idea too much.
1: Besides, we have a newspaper to run on the side.
0: Remember?
2: Who?
1: Well, having no rich uncles about, that's the way I make my living.
3: Hey, what's this? What's this? Not quarreling.
2: Merely firing Susan, Unc.
3: What?
2: Susan, you're fired.
1: Fine.
0: Patience, don't be silly.
2: You too.
0: Good.
1: 2 weeks' pay in lieu of notice, you know.
0: That's the rules, Mom.
3: Just a minute. None of that. None of that.
0: Well, think nothing of it, sir. Miss Patience is in the throes of feeling her oats.
3: Eh?
1: A horsey expression.
2: This is the expression the good Lord give me, and I'm proud of it.
1: Miss Patience couldn't stand prosperity, sir.
3: Ah, which brings me to the point I've been coming to this past week. Patience, I'm proud of ye.
2: Always in their kitchen, Unc.
3: It would be an insult and a humiliation for me to burden ye with even greater riches than ye already possess.
2: Rich? Who's rich?
1: Oh, dear.
3: So I'm not leaving my estate to ye such as it is.
1: Oh. In 2 words, your disinheriting Patience?
0: That's 3 words, but it says it.
3: Aye.
2: I'm dead.
3: You're looking most hungry.
2: I'm fatally dead.
1: Mr. McLeod, this has gone far enough.
2: You've gone far enough.
1: But
2: keep a civil tongue in your head.
0: Susan is just trying to explain...
2: You too.
1: Patience.
2: Miss Patience to you.
0: But Patience...
2: You too.
0: Oats.
2: You too sure fixed me.
1: But
2: good.
1: I want...
2: Silence.
0: Pretty corny.
2: You're canned.
0: Canned corn.
2: Both of you.

0: a lonely house without them two.
1: Evening, Mom.
0: Miss Susan, George.
2: Yes, ma'am.
1: You say it, George.
2: Well, we were thinking, if you'd consider our apology...
1: But... We've been together so long.
2: Yes.
1: Things would never be the same. Leastways with me.
2: Me too.
0: Same here.
2: If you'll allow us to see Mr. McLeod,
0: he's gone.
1: Gone? Where?
0: Scotland.
2: Where's Bonnie?
0: Gone.
2: Where?
0: Scotland.
1: No! Oh, how nice.
0: They'll be in Scotland together.
2: Can we come in now?
1: So you wouldn't have inherited Uncle Andrew's loot anyhow.
0: What? And get thrown out of work?
1: But...
0: I had to fire you two before you explained to Andy that I really was a poor woman. Anyway, I...
1: Anyway.
2: Now, can we come in now?
0: You won't get sore at me, Miss Susan.
1: Sore? No, what?
0: Anyway, if I'd kept eating your cooking much longer, I'd have been the first to go, not Andy.
1: Patience.
0: You said you wouldn't get mad.
2: Can we come in now?
1: I'm not mad. But I'm pretty doggone hungry.
0: Miss Susan, you've come to the right place.
2: Well, how about letting us in, then, huh? It's freezing out here on the porch.
0: Gesundheit to Mr. Harvey.
1: Oh, bless you, George.
2: Oh, thank you. Dow, can we...

0: Idaho ought to be the first to go.
1: Our stars, Irene Dunne and Fred McMurray, will be back in just a moment.

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0: George.
1: Aye?
0: Who was Bonnie Prince Charlie?
1: Oh, he was a prince and he was Bonnie.
0: Oh.
1: All you got to do is ask.
0: Thanks.
1: Susan.
0: Aye?
1: Nothing.
0: Go ahead.
1: No, just nothing.
0: Sometimes all you got to do is ask.
1: Susan.
0: Yeah. Just ask, George.
1: Well, Susan, would you cook some haggis for me sometime?
2: Irene Dunne and Fred McMurray will be back next week in another exciting comedy adventure in the gay new series, Bright Star. This is Wendell Niles inviting you to join us then.

0: You know, cats have minds of their own. 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They really do know what they like. Tibby, Tibby, Tibby.
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1: Wake up, it's time for Baby Snook.

Yes, it's the Baby Snooks Show, starring Fanny Price as Baby Snooks, with Hanley Stafford as Daddy, Carmen Dragon and his orchestra, Bob Graham vocalist, and me, Harlow Wilcox.

0: Now let's look in once more on Sycamore Terrace, the habitat of Snooks, the obstreperous Higgins. Uh-oh, what's this? Daddy Higgins is rushing in the front door. I hope nothing is the matter.
1: Bill, guess what happened at the office today?
2: It couldn't have been too bad. Snooks was here with me.
1: Wasn't bad at all. It was good. I've been given a week's vacation.
2: Oh, that's wonderful, dear.
1: Ah, this is one day nothing can spoil my happiness. Which reminds me, where is Snooks?
2: He's out in back playing.
1: Oh, good. I can settle down with these travel folders in peace.
3: Hello, Daddy.
1: Oh, hello, Snoot.
3: What you doing?
1: I'm trying to pick out a resort hotel.
3: Why?
1: Well, if I find one I like, I'll take a room there.
3: Don't they have rooms there?
1: Now, you should know better than that. Now, leave me alone, will you?
3: You should know better than that.
1: If you're going to stay here, read some of these folders.
3: All right. Daddy, why do they charge more for Americans than they do for foreigners?
1: What?
3: Well, it says here, rates. American, $10. European, $5.
1: Oh, that refers to meals. With the American plan, the meals are included. With the European plan, the guests don't get any meals.
3: They don't get any meals?
1: No.
3: Don't they get awfully hungry?
1: I mean, you can buy your meals any place you want. But with the American plan, they come with the room. They throw in the meals.
3: They throw them in the room?
1: No. They're included with the price of the room. Of course, the total price depends on where your room is located.
3: It does?
1: Certainly. Oh. Now, this one is an old hotel. And it has no elevators, so naturally the lowest rooms are highest.
3: The lowest are highest?
1: That's right. The highest are the lowest. See?
3: Yeah. The roof is in the lobby.
1: No, I'm merely talking about the value of the rooms. The higher your room is, the lower it is.
3: Do they move?
1: In simple terms, the higher rooms are harder to get to, which makes them lower than the lower rooms, which are easy to reach, and so they are higher.
3: Hmm. That's in simple terms.
1: Yes. Don't you see? It's because they have no elevator. If they put in an elevator, it would change everything. Then, because of the view, the higher rooms would be higher and the lower rooms would be lower.
3: Daddy.
1: What?
3: Let's not go there.
1: I'm beginning to hate it myself. As a matter of fact, I can't tell a thing from these folders. Every place looks like the garden spot of the world.
3: Mm-hmm.
1: Come on, we'll go down to the Travel Bureau. They'll know. Well, here's the place. Let's go in.
3: Gee, it's pretty. Well, what do you know?
1: What?
3: Alaska is calling me.
1: Calling you? Well, that's just a poster. It doesn't mean you.
3: Well, he's pointing at me. I wonder what he wants.
1: He wants us to go to Alaska.
3: Well, how do you know you had a vacation?
1: Oh, don't be foolish. He wants everybody to go there.
3: I want to go to Alaska.
1: I'll be quiet.
3: I want to go to Alaska.
1: Snooks, what do I send you to school for? Do you realize what you just said?
3: What?
1: You said I ain't never been there.
3: No, I didn't.
1: No?
3: No.
1: Well, if I'm wrong, I apologize. What did you say?
3: I didn't say nothing about you. I said, I ain't never been there.
1: All right. I ain't never been there.
3: Ain't you been there either?
1: Oh, well, you can't make a silk purse out of a sow's ear. Look at all these posters. Wonderful places to go, all around the room.
3: Yeah.
1: Alaska, Canada, the Caribbean, Egypt.
3: I want to go to the next one.
1: Let's see, Egypt. Khartoum?
3: No, restroom. I want a rest.
1: In due time. Now, wait till I talk to this clerk. Oh, how do you do?
4: Yes.
1: I'd like to go away for a week.
4: So would I.
1: I mean with my family.
4: So do I.
3: But, Daddy, we don't even know them.
1: Look, I want to make a reservation in a summer resort.
4: Oh, don't be so dull.
1: Look here, what's the big idea?
4: You can't get a hotel reservation. There's simply no such thing.
5: Why, the groundhog won't come out of his hole this year for fear some tourist will pop in.
3: I don't want to pop in a hole.
1: Chokes.
5: There is one hotel I can get you in. It's a very swanky place in the mountains.
1: How much will it cost me?
5: Oh, you don't pay them. They pay you.
1: A job? I should say not. Look, at least put me down on a list.
5: Oh, all right. What kind of a room do you want, hopeful?
3: One of the low-high ones in the cellar on the roof.
1: Oh, Snows. I was trying to explain to her that the higher the room, the lower it is if there's no elevator.
5: I beg your pardon?
1: Well, the room is lower because it's higher. That is, skip it.
5: Gladly. I might as well put you down for train tickets, too. Do you want uppers or lowers?
3: What's the difference?
1: If you try to answer that, you're on your own.
5: Well, it's very simple. One is more expensive than the other.
3: Which one?
5: The upper is the lower.
3: Huh?
5: Well, what's so complex about that? The upper is higher and you have to climb up to it, and that makes it lower.
3: Oh, I see. That's very simple.
1: Do you understand him?
3: No.
5: Now listen, the upper is higher and therefore it's lower because it's more inaccessible. The higher is the higher. I mean the lower is lower. That is, the lower is higher because, well, you see, it's easy to get into.
3: Yeah, but how do you get out of it?
5: Yep. Now, let me put it this way.
1: Never mind, she's confused enough.
5: Yes.
1: Call me if there are any cancellations. Come on, Snooks. We're going to get out of town if I have to pack up the car and take to the highway.
3: We're going to take to the highway?
1: Yes.
3: Why?
1: Well, why do you think?
3: Because the highway is the lower than the lower, and the lower is higher than the highway, and because the highway is higher than the highway.

It's Bob Graham time again, and the popular young Paramount singing star gives us one of the last compositions from the pen of the late Jerome Kern, In Love in Vain.

0: In Sycamore Terrace, Daddy's vacation is quickly slipping away. Since he can't get a reservation anywhere, he's going to take to the high road like a will-o'-the-wisp. So, with the car piled high with luggage and the family piled on top, it's bon voyage.
1: Adventure, here we come.
2: I like this trip. The scenery's so pretty.
1: We haven't started yet. Tie your shoelace. Oh. Are you comfortable back there, Vera?
3: As comfortable as I can be with three children on my lap.
1: All right, we're ready to go.
2: Where are we going?
1: Oh, on the high road of adventure. Where it ends, I know not. All I know is, we're off.
2: Whee! We're going! We stopped.
1: Just one thing before we start, Snooks. We're not going to make many stops. So, are you sure?
2: Yes, Daddy.
1: Are you positive?
2: I closed all the windows.
1: Did anybody else forget anything?
2: But I don't have your daughter with
1: it. What's he saying, Snooks?
2: He says he left something.
1: What did he leave?
2: He left the water running in the bathroom.
1: Good grief. It must be flooded by now.
2: Oh, it's all right.
1: Or did you turn the water off?
2: No, I put a bladder on the floor.
1: Oh.
3: Oh, don't get so excited, Lancelot. I turned the water off.
1: Well, that's a relief. Tie your shoelace, Snooks. Well, goodbye, Elm Street.
2: Goodbye, house. Goodbye, tree. Goodbye, lamppost. Hello, policeman.
1: What, already?
3: It's only the postman, dear. I wonder if he has any mail for us.
2: Oh, I'll get it, Mommy.
1: Oh, and I wanted an early start.
3: Well, better late than sorry.
2: Oh, it's just one letter, Mommy. It's from Roger's department store.
1: And we had to stop for that. Is it another bill?
2: No, it says, Dear Madman.
3: That's Madam, dear.
2: Oh, yeah. Dear Madam, we have good news for you.
3: Probably a sale of some sort.
1: Oh, Snooks, don't stand there reading it. Throw the letter away. And tie your shoelace, I said.
2: All right. Mommy, what's nylon?
3: Well, why do you ask?
2: There's a pair of them waiting for you at Roger's department store, and all you have to do is just bring the letter.
3: Lancelot!
1: I'm not backing up.
3: Lancelot?
2: That was some trip.
1: Here's your silly letter, madam. Well, so far, we're still in front of the house. Now, is there any reason why we shouldn't start going and keep going?
2: I'm hungry.
1: Well, why didn't you think of that before?
2: I did. I thought of it. I would like another banana.
1: Then why didn't you say something?
2: Of course, my mouth was full of sponge cake.
1: Well, you'll just have to wait until lunch. Here we go.
2: Goodbye, sidewalk.
3: Oh, that's our phone ringing.
1: Well, I'm not going to answer it.
2: Lancelot?
3: I certainly don't care. It's probably for you.
1: Well, oh, darn.
2: I want to go with you.
1: Cut across the lawn. We got to hurry. Oh, what a trip this is.
2: Look out, Daddy. What a trip that was.
1: Snooks. Were you digging holes in the lawn again?
2: Yeah.
1: Didn't I tell you yesterday to fill up the holes with dirt?
2: I did fill them up.
1: Then what's this big hole doing here?
2: That's where I got the dirt.
1: Just the ridiculous thing I'd expect you to do. Is there any reason why you must leave holes in the lawn?
2: Yeah.
1: Why?
2: Because I can't bring them into the house.
1: Oh, come on back to the car. The phone has stopped ringing.
3: That's the tune. Who was it?
1: We didn't catch it. Hop in, Snooks. And your shoelace is untied again.
2: Oh, I'll tie it.
3: Well, Lancelot, you can't leave now.
1: That's what you think.
2: Goodbye, holes in the lawn. Goodbye, telephone. Goodbye, ropes in the air.
1: Adventure, here we... Goodbye, ropes in the air.
3: I started to tell you, Lancelot. He followed you out.
2: There he goes, down the block.
1: Bring him back, Snooks. We gotta get going.
2: He wants to know where you're going.
1: How should I know? I think I'm going to the insane asylum.
2: Abachi Badova.
1: Oh, I'll grab him myself. Gotcha. Now in the car you go. Well, this is it.
2: Adventure, here we come.
3: Oh, there's the phone again.
1: Well, let it ring. Nothing's going to stop me now. Nothing.
2: I think it was a blowout, Daddy. Why did you hit me?
1: You're always tying your shoelace.

Then Mother sang this song to me in tones so sweet and low. 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

0: Well, it's pretty obvious that the Higginses are not going to get an out-of-town vacation, but that doesn't stop Daddy. No, sir. Being an imaginative and an inventive man, he has retired to his backyard where he's constructed his own summer resort, complete with all the comforts and discomforts of an expensive one.
1: Now, when this water fills the hole I dug, we'll have a real old-fashioned swimming pool. Ah. I wonder who'll be the first to go in.
2: The twins.
1: The twins? They are too young to swim. What makes you think they'll go in?
2: They were in it before you put the water in.
1: What? Oh, there they are, over there in the buggy. What's the matter with you?
2: I was only fooling.
1: Well, stop fooling. I told you to help Mummy with the lunch.
2: I did, and Mummy was making it, and Uncle Louie was packing it.
1: And what were you doing?
2: Eating it.
1: Is that making Mummy's work easier?
2: Sure, now she don't have to pack the pot I ate.
1: Well, try to be of more help to me. It's not easy making this backyard into a summer resort.
2: It don't look like a summer resort.
1: I wouldn't expect you to see it. It takes brains. Use your imagination. The garage is a cave. The apple trees are a forest. The incinerator is a moose.
2: That takes brains?
1: Why, certainly. It's like fun, like a game, to imagine the garage is a cave.
2: What's a car doing in a cave?
1: That's not a car. It's a bear.
2: Do you feel all right, Daddy?
1: I feel fine. Well, what are you laughing at?
2: The bear had a blowout in his front paw.
1: All right, if you won't play ball, just leave me alone.
2: Well, I want to play ball.
1: Now, don't be funny.
2: Well, I want to play ball.
1: Now, stop that. If you want to help, you can run into the house for me.
2: What house?
1: Our house.
2: What's a house doing on a summer resort?
1: Touché. At least you agree this is a summer resort. Oh, by the way, where's Robespierre?
2: He was knocking over the campfire, so I put him in a low meadow with the babbling brook.
1: The meadow with the babbling brook?
2: Yeah.
1: Oh, that's very good. That's using your imagination.
2: Yeah.
1: Just what is the little meadow with the babbling brook?
2: The garbage can.
1: Vera, will you get Robespierre out of the garbage can?
3: The garbage can? That's a fine place for him.
2: I thought so, too.
3: Young man, you come right out of there. Well, Mr. Summer Resort owner, we're just about finished.
1: Not bad, if I do say so myself. This beats traveling the crowded highways to some moth-eaten resort. Imagine camping and sunbathing in your own backyard.
3: What are we going to call it?
1: Oh, something that aptly describes it. Like, Carmel in the Redwoods.
3: Or, Laguna by the Sea.
2: Or Higgins near the alley.
1: Now, let's all lie down and relax in the sun. Come over here, Stokes. I'll row down your sunsuit and you'll get tan good.
2: I didn't do nothing.
1: Who said you did?
2: Then why are you going to tan me?
1: The sun will tan you, not me. Boy, I'm glad I saved this old bathing suit of mine. It's as good as new.
2: No, it ain't. It's got two holes in it.
1: Where?
2: In the knees.
1: Well, it might interest you to know that I wore this bathing suit the summer I met your mother.
2: And she married you.
1: Yes. Look what came of it. The twins, Robespierre, Snooks. Snooks. Sometimes I wish I had that summer to live over again.
3: Well, dear, this is no time for wishful thinking. Come on, let's eat.
1: All right, I'll start the fire and we can roast the weenies. There. Mr. Mudge's garage will shelter it from the wind. Vera, come help me carry the weenies. Snooks, gather some more wood.
2: Where?
1: In the forest, in the cave. Use your imagination.
2: All right. Here's a bunch of old driftwood over here. If I didn't know it was driftwood, I'd say it was a baby carriage. On a fire. Oh, and there's an old fallen tree. I'll knock the table legs off it. I'll put it on the fire. Lucky the fire's next to a cave. If it was a garage, it would burn down. Oh, I better call the fire department.
4: Fire department.
2: I want to report a fire.
4: What's burning?
2: Mr. Mudge's cave.
4: We'll be Did you say cave?
2: Yeah, and you better hurry. The bear is catching on fire.
4: Bear? In Sycamore Terrace? What kind of a bear?
2: A 1939 Ford with red paws.
4: Are you kidding me?
2: No, you better come over right away. Oh, everything's on fire.
1: Why, this is outrageous. They can't put me in jail.
5: Well, they did. The judge says 7 days for destroying public property. And this is where you spend them, Bud.
1: Oh.
2: Daddy, look what I've got for you.
1: What?
2: The man at the travel bureau says you're the luckiest man in the world.
1: Very funny. And why?
2: Because he's got reservations for you for the week at 4 different resorts.
1: Oh, yeah?
2: Miss me. You thought I'd get close to the bars like this where you could...

0: This has been the new Baby Snooks Show, starring Fanny Bryce as Baby Snooks with Hanley Stafford as Daddy, Carmen Dragon and his orchestra, and the Young Town Up singing star Bob Graham.
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2: Plus the songs of Peggy Taylor with Dawes Butler, June Foray, Peter Meek, and the Good Condon Rhythm Airs.

0: That was a condensed version of the Confidential magazine trial. I just received a large airmail package this week. It was postmarked from northern India, and in it, of all things, was one orange sneaker size 26. It could belong to only one man, or should I say beast, my very own abominable snowman friend from the Himalayas. If he'd sent two, you know, it would have been a gift, but one made me know that he wanted to see me. It's kind of like being sent half a garbage scow. You know, you have to match it up with the owner of the other half. So it was off to the Himalayas again. I was trudging along at the 20,000-foot level with my tape recorder turned on when suddenly...
1: Hello, Stan. Kind of startled you there a bit, did I?
2: Why, yes. I didn't quite expect you to creep up behind me like that.
1: I notice you're affecting a bit of tremolando in your speech. Is that the newest thing stateside?
0: No, it's just a little heart palpitation there. Nothing serious. I think for those who missed my last visit with you, you should describe yourself.
1: Oh, nothing much out of the ordinary. 10.5 foot tall in my bare footsies.
0: In your bare what?
1: Footsies.
0: And you're completely covered with hair.
1: But I'm tidy, Stan.
0: Yes, you do dress well. I notice you've changed your ensemble today. You're wearing white sneakers.
1: Oh, Stan, come on. Look again.
0: Why, those are white buckskin shoes.
1: That's right. Me and Pat Boone, Stan. Sharp, aren't they? You're kind of sharp, too. You must have figured I wanted to see you when you got my orange sneaker.
0: Yeah, I figured that.
1: You brought it back, didn't you?
0: Oh, sure.
1: No trouble?
0: No trouble.
1: Sure? Sure. All right. All right. Well, that's good. Halloween's coming soon, and I always wear them to the dance. Orange shoes and a black mask. That's my costume. My ensemble, as it were.
0: You mean the abominable snowmen have a dance?
1: Oh, yeah. I hope you don't think I'm quibbling, but I still don't enjoy being called abominable. I don't know. I guess I'm just picky.
0: No, not picky.
1: Oh, yes, I am being a little...
0: No, you're not. No, what should I call you?
1: Well, you could call me by my right name for a start.
0: Glad to. What is it? You didn't give me your card last time.
1: Oh, didn't I give you my business card? Wait a minute. Yeah, there it is. Here you are.
0: Let's see. Francis, what is it?
1: Obamanuyamaya.
0: Oh, yeah. Francis Obamanuyamaya, snowman. Mountain climbers terrorized. Reasonable rates. Write for free booklet. Yeah. Well, your Halloween...
1: Can I have the card back, please?
0: Oh, yeah, here you are. Your
1: I'm not as wealthy as some people. I can make one go around.
0: Your Halloween party. Tell me a little about it, Francis.
1: Well, at the party, we bob for mountain climbers. Pin the tail on the timber wolf.
0: Live timber wolf?
1: Well, it's not much fun otherwise.
0: And you dance, do you?
1: Oh, certainly. We have a sharp little combo. Oboe, English horn, two flageolets, and a schnakenspiel.
0: A schnakenspiel, is it?
1: Yeah, a local instrument. Frozen vipers, Dan.
0: Frozen the snakes, as it were.
1: Yes, they're tuned. They sound a little like woolen orchestra bells. You can only play them after the cold sets in or you get bit.
0: Yeah, well, let's get back to the orange sneaker. Why did you send it?
1: Stan, I got myself engaged.
0: Engaged? Well, congratulations.
1: Thanks, Stan. Let's shake on that.
0: Oh. Would you mind squeezing my hand the other way to get it back in shape?
1: Oh, I'm sorry. I forgot. Oh.
0: Yeah. Well, tell me about your fiancée.
1: Her name is Gladys. She's from Bangalore. Boy, what a torpedo.
0: Well, maybe I can meet her at a later date.
1: No trouble. She's right around that mountain over there.
0: Well, I must meet her, I think.
1: Yeah. Yeah, Gladys.
3: I'm coming, Francis. I'm coming, honey bud.
1: This is Stan Freeberg, sweetie pie.
3: Oh, he's cute. Let's keep him for a pet.
1: Anything your little heart desires.
3: Well, we could put a collar and a leash on him and make a run for him in the cave.
1: Oh, sure, honey. He can be a pet for you while I'm working.
0: Yeah, well, I sure am honored by all this attention, but I have to get back to CBS, you know.
1: Oh, you'll be happy here. We'll feed you good.
0: No, I hate the interview and run, but I can't stay, even with a collar and a leash.
1: What Gladys wants, Gladys gets.
3: Come on, Stan.
0: No, I will not. I'll hold my breath till my face turns blue.
3: Well, good. That'll just match your eyes.
1: Well, Stan, I thought you'd be flattered. I wanted to give you the Gladys for a wedding present.
0: No, if you don't let me go, I'll tell my friend Pat Boone not to autograph your white buckskin shoes.
1: You wouldn't do that.
0: Oh, yes, I would. I'd do just that.
1: You would?
0: I would.
1: Do you think he means it, dear heart?
3: I wouldn't take a chance, Francis.
1: Well, what about the wedding?
0: Well, it depends. Do I come as a guest or a gift?
1: I'll speak to Dad.
3: Francis, you're going to give him a little something to remember us by. I can't.
1: Oh, sure, honey. Just shut your eyes, Stan. They want this to be a surprise. Don't we, honey?
3: Oh, yeah. Just a little something to remember us by.
0: Well, there's no need to.
1: No. Close your eyes. Close your eyes, Stan. We'll sneak up behind you. Here you are, Stan.
2: That is how I left my dear friends, Gladys and Francis the Abominable.

0: I suppose many of you who listen and fidget during our historical sketches have considered us asking us pointedly, where do you get that stuff? Well, I'll tell you where we get that stuff. From our historical research man, and here he is, Mr. Robert E. Tainter. Well, Bob.
1: Just call me Mr. Tainter, Stan.
0: All righty. Well, Mr. Tainter, I know we've covered part of it before, but would you mind if we sort of ran over your background once more?
1: Not at all, Stan. My background is there for anyone to tramp on. Kindly watch those hobnailed shoes. I'm a little sensitive around 1943.
0: I see. And in 1943, you were...
1: into the Mike Wallace routine right off, eh? Well, Nosey, in 1943, I was in Germany getting my kicks in the Gestapo.
0: Well, that's... That must have been nice.
1: Well, it was different, Stan.
0: Different.
1: Change of pace never hurt anyone.
0: Never hurt anyone. Couldn't hurt.
1: In going through their files, Stan, I came upon this sidelight to our own Revolutionary War. Naturally, it was marked top secret, confidential, not the magazine.
0: Oh, yeah.
1: Classified material.
0: Real hush-hush, you know?
1: It wasn't even leaked to Drew Pearson.
0: Thank you.
1: No, this report was dated January 1780 in New Jersey from the commander of Hessian Expeditionary Forces on the banks of the Delaware.
0: 1780. You're not suggesting there was any hanky-panky about Washington crossing the... I think we better forget this week's expose, Mr. Tainter. The D.A.R. plays rough, you know.
1: Now, don't worry.
0: Rough.
1: Stan, General Washington is as clean as the bomb. You remember, Stan, the famous painting showing Washington crossing the Delaware...
0: Clean as the bomb. Yes.
1: Pretty darn clean.
0: Yeah, that is. Yes, I remember the painting. It was my favorite.
1: Well, what actually happened that cold, blustery day was this, Stan. Martha and George. Yes.
2: Say, Martha. Martha.
3: Yes, George.
2: Will you get the door, please?
3: I can't right now, George. I've got to watch my fudge.
2: Watch your fudge? Well, what's so big about watching fudge?
3: Well, somebody in the family's got to make some money. You've been redlined for the last 6 months.
2: Oh, don't rub it in. All right, I'm coming. Yes.
4: Hey, General Washington?
2: Yes.
4: Lieutenant Wright reporting, sir.
2: Well, lad, don't stand outside and freeze. Come inside and freeze.
4: Yes, sir.
2: Now then, Wright.
4: Oh, sir, I have just returned from patrol with a detachment of men, sir.
2: Oh, my poor men. They must be freezing in their worn, threadbare greatcoats and those silly three-cornered hats. I never liked them. Never
4: cared. Yes, sir, General.
2: And their poor feet, no shoes, wrapped in rags.
4: Yes, sir, just rags.
2: Well, if we can't look like soldiers, at least we can act like soldiers. Tell them to polish those rags.
4: Yes, sir. We've captured a prisoner, sir. We think he's a Spicer.
2: Spicer? What's a Spicer?
4: I mean, we think he's a spy.
2: Yep. Watch your military courtesy, right? You should always say sir when you address a superior officer.
4: Yes, sir. We think he's a Spicer.
2: Spicer? What's a Spicer?
4: I pass, sir.
2: What's a passer?
4: Well, passer, it's like Van Brocklin, sir. He plays with the Los Angeles Rams, sir.
2: Oh, what's a Ram, sir?
4: Sir, maybe I'd better go out and come back in, sir.
2: No, that won't be necessary. Look, let's take a look at the fellow, Lieutenant.
4: Okay, sir.
2: Never mind. If he is a spy, we'll give him a short shrift. And in this weather, even a long shrift would be pretty chilly. All right, Martha.
3: Yes, George.
2: Come on, I've got to go out and inspect the troops.
3: Fine, George.
2: Well, aren't you coming in to say goodbye?
3: Well, not now, George. My Pinocchi is just starting to set.
2: You and your puppet. Oh, she's a great little woman, Lieutenant, but business. All business. Let's go.
4: Sergeant Crossington.
5: Yes, sir.
4: Bring up the men.
5: Yes, sir. Last man, plan, hut, hut, hut.
6: All right, who's the wiseacre with taps on his rags?
5: That's me, sir, Lieutenant, sir. I nailed on some taps.
2: Nailed on some taps? What in the world for, Crossington?
5: Well, General, sir, once in a while I sort to break into a little soft shoe routine. You know, to keep me warm.
2: But nailing them on, doesn't it hurt?
5: No, sir. Only when I do splits.
2: Mm-hmm. Well, take the men down to the river, Sergeant Crossington. Get the boats ready. Lieutenant Wright and I will interrogate the prisoner.
5: Yes, sir.
2: All right.
5: Patchman, what are

0: does a split rather well at that. Very nice. All right, prisoner, step forward and give an account of yourself.
1: Your own, General. Ho-ho-ho! This must be the prize! General Washington. Well, right?
0: Right, yes.
1: Well, we start painting right away.
0: Painting, painting, painting what?
1: General, you are getting ready to cross the Delaware. This is a historic moment. I got to paint it.
0: How do you know what's a historic moment?
1: I looked in the back,
0: back of the book. Yeah. you're a painter, are you?
1: Jawohl. I am Heinrich Flugelmann, painter.
0: Well, we're under the impression that you're Heinrich Flugelmann, spy. What do you think of that? It's a pretty thick accent you got.
1: Well, it's the thinnest I could get.
0: What are you, German?
1: Ugh, nein.
0: Austrian?
1: Nein.
0: Dutch?
1: Nein.
0: Burlesque?
1: Nein! I am a Swiss!
0: A Swiss?
1: Yeah, that way we don't offend nobody.
0: Good thinking. Good thinking. Well, my apologies, Herr Fugelman.
1: You thought, General Washington, you thought I was a Hessian Spicer.
0: Spicer? What's a Spicer?
1: He plays football for the Los Angeles Rams. Now come with me, General, to the river. We start painting that great historical masterpiece, Washington crossing the Delaware.

0: Lieutenant Wright, sir?
1: Yes, Sergeant Crossington.
0: I thought this was supposed to be a picture of General Washington in the boat.
1: It is, Sergeant, but you can't expect the General to hang around here while Flugelman is just painting in the background.
0: No, sir. I guess I just lost my head.
1: Yes, guess you did.
0: This guy paints pretty fast, though, sir.
1: Yes, he does. Well, I'll go get the General. Sergeant, look at the men. Some of them are frozen, all bent over. Get them straightened up there in the boat.
0: Yes, sir.
1: And Crossington.
0: Yes, sir.
1: Look at that ice. It's filthy. Get out there in the boat and get it cleaned up before the General gets here. Do you hear me, Crossington?
0: Yes, sir. I'll clean it up right away, sir. I'll do that.
1: Oh, General. General Washington.
2: Yes. Coming, Lieutenant.
3: Oh, look. Just take a look at this picture, Channel. It's my masterpiece. You never looked nobler.
1: But, Mr. Flugelman, you made a horrible mistake.
4: Yes, I didn't even get in the boat.
1: The whole picture is a historical goof.
3: You mean?
4: Yes. You haven't painted Washington crossing the Delaware at all. It's Crossington washing the Delaware.

0: gosh, Stan Freberg, that story was disillusioning.
1: Oh, well, jeez. Peggy Taylor, do you believe everything you hear on the show?
0: Why, everything, Stan. Everything.
1: Good, good. Now, what are you going to sing?
0: Oh, I don't know. Why don't we sing a duet? The boys have Gordon Jenkins' new song, I Can't Sleep. They're on the music stand, huh?
1: Well, let's take advantage of that fact and sing it. Honey?
0: Yeah? What?
1: I can't sleep.
0: What's the matter now?
1: I can't sleep.

Attention. Through a new electronic discovery, we are able to pick up the first television program actually being broadcast by Moon People. Take it away, Moon.

0: favorite couple, Ralph and Alice. Better known to you as the Honey Earthers. It's morning as we join Alice in the kitchen.
1: Oh, the earth shines bright in my... Sit down and eat your breakfast, Ralph.
2: All right, Alice, what do we got?
1: It's a new atomic cereal, Ralph, called Nuclear Nibbles. Comes in a lead box.
2: Okay, dump some in my bowl. Ow, ow, ow! You dropped a box on my foot.
1: Which foot?
2: How do I know? I'll take off my shoes and see. Alice, look at my poor toe.
1: I can see, Ralph. I've got an eye, you know.
2: Oh, you're a dandy. One of these light years, Alice. One of these light years. Pow! Right in the antenna.
1: Oh, Ralph.
2: I may lose a toe.
1: So what?
2: So what? It takes a half an hour to grow a new one. Well, here it is. Time for lunch, and Norton ain't here.
3: Hello, hello.
2: All right, stop shouting in my ear, Norton.
3: Well, well, well. How's it going down, Ralphie boy?
2: Terrible. I had a fight with Alice. How can I square myself with Norton?
3: Well, how long you and Alice been married, Ralph?
2: 300 light years.
3: Okay. So how come in all that time you never took Alice on a honey earth?
2: Norton, what a great idea. When I get home tonight, I'll tell her we're going on a honey earth.
3: That's your five out. You're a sweet kid.
2: Now let's... Be that as it may, now let's see what Alice gave me for lunch. Ow!
3: What's the matter, Ralph?
2: I dropped the lead bag on my foot.
3: Atomic chicken livers again, eh, Ralph?
2: Oh, har, har, hearty, har, har. Well, that's 2 feet gone. Now I only got one good foot left to drive with this afternoon.
3: Gee.
2: What a job. All day long, it's come on, folks, move to the back of the rocket ship.
3: Yeah, that's rough, Ralph.
2: Well, I'll unpack lunch. Hold this ketchup, Norton.
3: Sure thing, Ralph. You know, it's a small moon. You complaining about your job.
2: All right, hold this all.
3: Okay. Because I'm getting pretty fed up working out of that green cheese mine.
2: Hold the mustard, will you?
3: Okay. When I get to work, I'm green cheese from heads to foot. Sheesh.
2: Hold the Tabasco.
3: Okay, Ralph.
2: Hold the mayonnaise, will you?
3: All right, Ralph. I only got 4 hands, you know.
2: Alice?
1: I'm here, Ralph. Hello, Ab.
3: Alice?
2: Sit down, Alice. Alice, we've been married a long time, and I got a little surprise for you. Didn't you always say you wanted to go on a honey earth?
1: Yes.
2: Go get your suitcase.
1: Oh, Ralph, you mean...
2: Certainly. Norton ain't got nothing to sit on. What's that racket?
3: It's an organ grinder. Outside the window, Ralph.
1: Hey, looky there on the windowsill. A little earth man on a string with a tin cup.
2: Gee, look at him. He's got 2 legs, 2 arms.
1: 2 eyes, 2 ears, a mouth and a nose, and a pinstripe suit.
2: And only 1 head. Take a look, Norton.
3: I can't look at him, Ralph. He's too gruesome.
1: Ralph, listen, he's playing our song.
2: That's right. And you know what? You're the greatest. Come here, you. Did you like that?
1: Sure he liked it, Ralph. Now put a penny in his cup and come to dinner.

Thank you. Well, we're still having trouble in presenting tap dancing around the world. As you know, we want to get all the people in the world tap dancing together at a given moment. But we've run into a little snag. Meanwhile, we'll all be back next week with many surprises, including a vocal group called the Toads, who are going to help me sing Shaboom. Meanwhile, if you'd like to see our show, just write CBS Radio, Hollywood, California for tickets. Until next week, this is Stan Freberg saying thanks for being with us. God bless you and good night.

Sam Freeburg Show is produced in Hollywood by Pete Barnum and is written by Sam Freeburg, Pete Barnum, and Dawes Butler. Featuring the music of Billy May, Judd Conlon for the Bears, and the songs of Peggy Taylor. For Dawes Butler, Peter Leeson, June Parade. Bud Sewell speaking.

0: Is that proper farmhouse cheddar?
1: No, I don't think so.
0: What about that?
1: No. It's quite nice, though.
0: Is it? Do you think I might try a piece? I'll have 2 ounces, please.
2: Jacob's, the cream of cream crackers.
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0: Hugh Dennis.
1: And I'm Steve Punt. And following the news this week that the Sun newspaper have offered £50,000 to the first contestants to have sex on the new series of Big Brother, Hugh and I are prepared to make them a fantastic and unmissable offer.
2: We'll do it for a fiver.
1: So while we're waiting for that call from the National Pimps of Print, we'll be busily bringing you the best of the week's worst news from all around the world. And joining us in this digest of doom, disaster and despair is our resident team of fat cats.
2: Claiming she's worth every penny, Sue Perkins.
1: Reassuring Glaxo shareholders that £22 million isn't that much for a decent drug dealer nowadays, Simon Greenall.
2: And claiming benefit, even though he's been in full-time employment for 10 years, Mitch Benn.
1: And, as always, parked up outside Ronnie Scott's in his converted pink school bus of shame, it's our man with the sound effects, Van Man. So, Van Man, to commemorate the heroic British achievement of a first-ever solo walk to the North Pole, give us the sound of wild Arctic tundra. No, as ever, I'm afraid, Van Man has it sadly wrong. That was, of course, the sound of Gordon Brown and Tony Blair having a friendly chat about the Euro.
2: But now, are you a Hollywood hard man who wouldn't fly to Cannes? Are you Mary Archer? Or are you simply David Beckham's hairdresser? If you are, then don't worry, because, believe it or not, someone somewhere has had an even worse week than you and is about to win our coveted...
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1: Steady on, Van Man. Don't peek too early. But first, it's time for...
4: Bad Week Roundup.
1: Yes, it does exactly what it says on the script, starting with...
3: Together through thick and thick.
1: Channel 4 have filmed a celebrity version of Wife Swap, pairing Big Brother's Jade Goody with Major Charles Ingram. At first he laughed when she claimed East Anglia was abroad, but then she coughed and he was on the phone booking a flight.
3: Ringo, Ringo Roses.
1: Ringo Starr visited the Chelsea Flower Show to see an exhibit named after his song, Octopus's Garden. It's situated right next to the Paul McCartney, The Girl Is Mine compost heap.
4: Ooh, me nuptials.
2: A nightclub is being sued for a stag night prank in which a man was forced to lie under the pole while several dancers slid at speed, landing with force on his groin. He was so traumatised, he still weeps uncontrollably when watching old episodes of Trumpton.
3: Miss off.
1: 3,000 teachers are to lose their jobs as a result of funding cock-ups. They've been told to clear their desks, put their chair on the table and file out neatly and quickly. And that's the end of the Bad Week Roundup. So let's get on with...
3: Section 1.
1: Thank you, Sue. Now, Hugh, you begin.
2: Yes. Now, it's been a bad week, ladies and gentlemen, for a man called John Sullivan of Tauranga in New Zealand. He was done for speeding. No sympathy there, really, for that. Okay, I'll give you a few more of the facts. He was done for speeding whilst naked. Coming around to that? You need a bit more. Okay, he was done for speeding whilst naked, driving a motorised bar stool. Well, no, don't go too early, because there's more. The full facts. He was done for speeding naked, driving a motorised bar stool, whilst holding a flaming rolled-up newspaper firmly between his butt cheeks. All of which probably didn't make him too difficult to spot.
5: Everybody's being pretty law-abiding today.
6: Yep.
5: Oh, wait a minute. Here comes something.
6: Oh, me backside!
5: Nah, it was nothing.
2: Come on, it could happen to any of us. And, you know, given John's circumstances, I think I would have been speeding too. But you wouldn't want to get caught, would you? Sullivan admitted that he might...
5: have had a few.
2: Really? Gosh, that's a shock. But he denies that he was drunk, which may be right. He didn't fall off his bar stool, even at 50 miles an hour. And while everything else could be explained as an act of madcap spontaneity, you don't just find a motorised bar stool. No, that's a shed-based project of Robot Wars proportions. It's a good idea, though. It would be a sight more useful to many senior citizens than those little electric shopping trolley things. That's right. Senior citizens with their priorities right. A motorised bar stool to get you to and from the pub, and then a stanner to get you up the stairs. That's my candidate then, naked, speeding, flaming, butt-cheek, motorised bar stool man.
1: Here's a terrifying one. It's been a very bad week for terrorists who've been captured by the US, because according to the Times, Uncle Sam has devised his most vicious torture yet in an attempt to break them down. Don't know if you saw this, but apparently the FBI are forcing them to listen to Barney the Dinosaur.
7: I love you.
5: No, please, I won't tell you anything.
1: No, no, Now, for those of you... Shut up, Barney! For those of you without small children or who don't know, Barney is a big Camp Mauve T-Rex who in most countries is used as anti-American propaganda in that after 5 minutes of his show, you begin to think the Taliban had the right idea. He is an odd choice to use against the Iraqis because Barney is unquestionably Shiite. I apologise... I apologise for using the Shiite joke, which is almost as old as the city of Ur, but I couldn't resist. Anyway, it gets worse. If Barney doesn't work, the Americans apparently have more up their sleeve. Possibly my favourite quote of the week comes from Sergeant Mark Hansel of the US Army, quoted in The Guardian. He said,
0: "These people haven't heard heavy metal before. They can't take it."
1: Yes, these people haven't heard heavy metal before. Apparently what happens is if the prisoners don't crack after the Barney, they hit them with Metallica. They would use Anthrax, but they haven't found any yet. Now, I think... It's working a little bit of satire and it's out of the way. I think there's a compilation album in here somewhere.
7: Hey, headbangers, get rocking to the sound of Now That's What I Call Interrogation Volume 2. All your terrorist torture favourites, including Rainbows, Since You've Been Bombed, Deep Purple's Smoke on the Tigris, and Led Zeppelin's Stairway to the Cellar, where the CIA will tie your nuts to a bicycle wheel and spin it. Out now from Kate Tellers, you bastard.
1: There we go. People tortured by Barney. Now, Mitch.
8: It's been a bad week for the credibility of the insurance industry and human dignity in general with the news that a woman from Bristol has insured her continuing good looks for £100,000. Nicole Jones, 26, took the policy out as a birthday present for her husband Simon, who had said he would leave her if she got ugly as she got older. Charmer. Intriguingly, she gets the money as and when she is declared unattractive by a panel of 10 builders.
9: Oh dear, who put this nose in for you then?
8: Well, I do hope husband Simon isn't feeling too pleased with himself because, well, his wife just gave herself a £100,000 incentive to completely let herself go, didn't she?

0: disgusting.
1: Is it me?
2: Yes.
1: This week, ladies and gentlemen, has been a week of triumph for British science. Because this week, the countdown began in London for the European Mars probe. The British-designed Beagle 2 will touch down on the surface of the Red Planet, giving us crucial information on our planetary neighbour. British technology and science setting the standards for the rest of the world to follow. Which is why the work of a group of media students from Plymouth University represents such a bad week. You see, what these media students did was they set up an experiment to test the theory that
3: an infinite number of monkeys given an infinite number of typewriters would eventually produce the works of Shakespeare.
1: Now, they concluded that they couldn't, which is a big disappointment for the rest of us, and not least the monkeys who just signed a major four-book deal. But that isn't really the upsetting bit. The upsetting bit is the method they used, because the experiment did lack a certain degree of rigour. See, failures of technique. Failure one,
3: we couldn't afford an infinite number of monkeys.
1: No, they could afford six. Elmo, Gum, Heather, Holly, Mistletoe and Rowan. It's the members of S Club 7. Which they borrowed from Paignton Zoo. Failure two,
3: we couldn't afford an infinite number of typewriters.
1: No, they could afford one old computer, but being media studies students, it didn't occur to them this might invalidate the experiment, so they just carried on. They covered the PC in Perspex and stuck it in the monkey enclosure to see if any of the words of the bard appeared. Anyway, within 2 days, the students had their first serious result. The monkeys had successfully downloaded Wild Hot Teenage Monkey Bangs from the internet. Unfortunately, their literary efforts weren't quite so successful. According to The Guardian, at the end of 4 weeks, the monkeys had
0: produced 4 pages of text between them, primarily filled with the letter S.
1: Yeah, which isn't not that impressive given the time, although in their defence, the monkeys claimed that they'd spent 3 weeks trying to get the computer to print. The project designer, Jeff Cox, said
4: it was a hopeless failure in terms of science, but that's not the point.
1: He sounds exactly like a professor, doesn't he? What kind of attitude is that? You see, that is like Galileo up the top of the Leaning Tower of Pisa, dropping those balls and going,
5: I don't really care what happens as it goes. With a bit of luck, they will hit somebody on the head. Hey, bingo, we get one.
1: Yeah. See, face it, it was a publicity exercise. It does, however, support the idea that every action will meet an equal and opposite reaction. They do a pointless experiment. We say, do something sensible!
6: There we go, that's a good candidate. I like the fact that both the staff and students of Plymouth University all have Comedy Devon accents. Now we've got to choose one of those to be our first candidate. Who does anyone like out of there?
1: What do you think was the worst one, worst week there, ladies and gentlemen?
6: I would say it was the bloke on the motorised bar stool, except that sounds like too much fun to be a bad way. I think people having to listen to Barney the Dinosaur.
7: Yeah, actually, yeah, you're right, yeah.
3: Okay.
6: Yeah, all right. People Barney. Tortured Barney by victims. A purple dinosaur. Go forward for
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6: Which logically means it's now time for
8: Section 2.
6: Ah, now, you may have seen this story in the paper. This is the nightmare scenario, ladies and gentlemen. The nightmare scenario. You're at the controls of a Boeing 737. You have 200 passengers on board. You're at 10,000 feet, about to descend through cloud into Luton Airport. You tune into air traffic control.
9: This is TGA 31, requesting permission to land. Repeat, permission to land, over.
6: And in reply, you get this. Yes, a Tomy baby monitor. Now, you might think that a battery-operated baby monitor designed to relay the sound of a crying child 10 yards down to the living room would not be able to interfere with the powerful radio signals of air traffic, but no, you'd be wrong, because it happened this week to Lisa Spratley of Bedfordshire. Now, fortunately, though, airline pilots are quick-witted and calm people.
9: Tango Zero Delta, do you copy over?
10: Tango Zero Delta, this is co-pilot Smith. Is it your tummy wummy? Is it all?
9: Roger that, Tango Zero Delta. Would you like some Milky Wilky then?
10: Right. Switch to emergency song procedure.
9: I copy. 2, 3, 4.
10: Oh, wheels on the bus go round and round, round and round, round and round.
9: Oh, he's asleep. What height are we?
6: Yes, it's true, Barry. A tiny little home radio system can be picked up by an aircraft, so God knows what else you might get when you're trying to land a plane.
9: This is TGA 31. We are now 5,000 feet, bearing 65 degrees north. Urgently request permission to land, over.
2: Yeah, roger that. Hey, listen, on the way, could you pick up my Mr. Johnson? It's Mr. Johnson, 14 Alderney Crescent, Emil Hempstead. Over.
9: This is TGA 31. That's a negative. I'm a large passenger aircraft. Repeat, a large passenger aircraft.
2: Oh, I do apologise, TGA. Well, in that case, could you get a group of seven from a party in Leighton Buzzard? Over.
6: Thank you. So there you go. That's all from that story. That's Lisa from Bedfordshire and her air traffic control baby monitor. Now, Sue, take us for our first of this week's visits to our friends in Germany.
3: There must always be many visits to Germany in the show. This is the first one to see. Right, it's been a very bad week for 22-year-old Benjamin Büttner from Germany because he's been expelled from the 2003 World Pole Sitting Championships. Now, I don't think this will come as a surprise to learn that these rules are very simple. Contestants have to sit on top of an 8-foot-high pole until they fall off, or they die of boredom. But on the plus side, if they just look down, they do get to watch a topless woman gyrating underneath for a drunken businessman. Anyway, this year's finals, okay, have been taking place in the Hyde Park Soltau Amusement Park. 10 people up a pole is hardly my idea of amusement, but certainly preferable to GMTV, where, of course, they do the reverse and stick a pole up 10 people. All while Lorraine Kelly told them they all looked absolutely brilliant. Absolutely brilliant. And they went on to do a feature about Thrush.
6: There's no jealousy here, is there? Is it the viewing?
3: No, it's genuinely because I think she's absolutely brilliant. Now,
6: what show are you on?
3: I'm on a show that isn't GMTV. Now, back to the pole sitting. The rules of this are quite clear, okay?
7: The contestants must stay on the pole day and night, squatting on a 40 by 60 centimeter board. They may come down for only 10 minutes every 2 hours to perform their ablutions.
3: To perform their ablutions? What is this, circus weeing? Hey, of course it's a big top. Men are urinating there. Why do you have to perform it? Why can't you go private like everyone else? Now, okay, the authorities have been very, very strict with these rules.
7: Electronic sensors attached to the board monitor the pressure of the backsides. Video cameras run constantly.
3: Yes. So that's 10 people doing nothing all day, being whittled down to a single winner, whilst being watched for 24 hours by cameras. I can't see that catching on.
4: Day 19 in the pool sitters park. And trouble for Benjamin as he performs his ablutions in the diary room. Meanwhile, Jade's opened her mouth and in a moment of stupidity ended up swallowing the pole.
3: Oh. Sadly, this wasn't to be Benjamin's year because the 22-year-old ambulance man cheated. And not surprisingly, it is Trimony he got caught. After 17 days, just 6 of the original 10 starters are left. At which point you think, OK, just about halfway through, should be over in a month. Sadly not.
11: The current world record stands at 196 days. This year they want to crack the 200-day mark.
3: And if they do crack the 200-day mark, it's bound to be a particularly sore crack. Funnily enough, the reigning world pole sitting champion is a 27-year-old car mechanic. Fancy that. A mechanic who's great at sitting on his arse all day. Anyway, it's been a very bad week for the cheating showman pole sitter.
6: Hey, very good. Now, Hugh, in the words of John Denver...
12: Country roads, take me home.
6: It's like Guantanamo Bay torture, isn't it? Only worse. Anyway, it's strangely appropriate because going home on a country road in West Virginia is precisely what our 19-year-old candidate was doing in a story, which is testament to how stupid you can be and still end up perfectly all right. She was driving to the little town of Hamlin when her mobile phone went off. And because she was a careful driver, she pulled over to the side of the road, which was a good plan as far as it went, and would have been great if it had been a lay-by or a verge or something. It wasn't. No, she parked on a railway track. a ruddy great railway track running next to the road, which, again, would have been fine. Except... there was a train coming. And what with being on the phone, she didn't hear it with fairly obvious consequences.
13: Hello, sorry, I'm under a train right now.
6: The car was thrust sideways onto the next track, which, again, would have been fine, except... there was another train coming.
13: Hi, honey, I'm really sorry, I gotta go. I have someone on the other line.
6: But she is fine. You know, not in the head, but she wasn't before. So, that's my candidate, cell phone driver woman. Right, good. So that's a fine lot of candidates there. I actually am going to go for the woman who was hit by a train going in one direction and was then hit by a train coming in the other direction. Does anyone have any further preferences?
12: No.
6: So mobile phone level crossing woman goes forward with the Barney Dinosaur Torture People for...
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12: So let's move on to...
8: Section 3.
6: You, yes, you again.
12: Thank you very much. I don't know how many of you have seen the movie Straight Story. It is the very moving tale of a man who decides to cross America on a sit-on mower. It's quite a long film. He stops for fuel every 30 miles and has to empty the grass box about every 400 yards. But it is, however, more interesting than the sequel, where he comes back by an entirely different route, which turns out to be exactly one mower's width further over. Well, Brad Houter, who coincidentally owns a lawnmower company, decided to do the same thing, hoping to get from coast to coast, San Francisco to New York, in 79 days. But the project hit a snag. On the very first day, he went the wrong way. He went west rather than east, which doesn't sound that stupid, except that San Francisco's on the coast. If you start there, you can't go west. In his defense, Brad said,
14: "I didn't make up the itinerary. I was up to our logistics team."
12: Yeah, or presumably more accurately,
14: "I didn't make up the itinerary. I was up to our logistics team."
12: And if you're holidaying in Brisbane this summer, keep your eyes peeled. Brad is due to surface in early August.
6: Now, Simon, knowing the British love of animals, I sense sympathy already for your candidates.
0: It's been a bad week for Norwegian UFO spotters. They've searched the night sky for years, patiently waiting for interplanetary visitors to make themselves known. What the intergalactic twitches of Norway really want are the sort of fire in the sky, weird light falling to Earth sort of aliens, who I'm sure Van Man imagines would sound a bit like this. Very nice try, Van Man, if a bit 1950s. But last week, the fireball, which exploded in the night sky over the Norwegian town of Lardal and fell slowly down to Earth, actually sounded more like this. Yes, he's done us proud. Yeah. Cat climbs electric mast, touches live wire, and explodes. It all goes to show the most magnificent phenomena are often from the most mundane resources. Nevertheless, many Norwegians still claim to have seen a genuine UFO, which I guess is far more plausible than saying, "You know, I once saw a cat which went..." So that's my candidate, the disappointed Norwegian UFO spotters.
12: Thank you.
6: That's a very good candidate. And fantastic sound effect there, Van Man.
12: Magnificent. You see, a Dutchman, let's call him Ruud, was very zealous about the cleanliness of his bathroom, which is very unusual in a man and more than a little bit irritating, because men like that make it more difficult for the rest of us. He probably cleans the hair out of the basin after he's shaved.
14: Yes, I do, before I put on my moisturizer.
12: And wipes the toothpaste off the mirror.
14: Well, that stuff has been in my mouth.
12: And puts the loo seat down after he's used it.
14: Of course.
12: That's pathetic. It's only seconds after Rude, traitor to all that is best about being male, had finished a thorough clean, bleach, loo cleaner, shower, screen, glass polish, lime scale removed. Oh, it makes me feel quite ill just thinking about it. Only minutes after he'd finished all that, his bathroom exploded. Yeah, he was fine. He was fine, but it is further proof that sadly men are just not safe with cleaning products. And for everyone's sake, they should just leave well alone.
6: Really, quite right.
12: That's my candidate.
6: Now, Mitch, Eurovision weekend, so you've got a terrible music story for us.
15: Yeah, would have been a bad week for various pop stars this week if I'd had anything to do with it. About 15,000 fans at the Pepsi's Silver Cliff show at the Manchester Evening News Arena got to have their say by voting for which songs the acts, including the likes of Your Blue, Your Atomic Kitten, Your Liberty X, all the greats, should perform. Now, this story was reported under the slightly misleading but encouraging headline, "Fans tell pop stars what to do at concert." I doubt it was quite that blunt. But if I'd been there, I'd have told them what to do.

0: Now,
1: ladies and gentlemen, just lastly, but not leastly, a very quick one, but a very, very bad one. It was a very bad week for Keith Sanderson from Newcastle. The tip of Keith's right thumb was sliced off by a guillotine machine at the kitchen worktop factory where he's employed. And his employers asked him to show them exactly how this had happened. So he did. And lost the index finger of his left hand. A spokesman for the company was quoted saying...
2: It was a regrettable and unfortunate incident. You know, Keith has not yet returned to work, but he has the option of coming back.
1: If he can manage to open the door, that is. Where are those annoying adverts when you really need them?
3: Have you had an accident that wasn't your fault? Then why not do it again? It's no win, no fee, and no fingers. So dial now, while you still can.
1: So there we go. That's poor old three-fingered Keith from Newcastle. So who are we going to choose from that third batch? I may go for Keith myself.
3: I'd like to go for Keith.
1: You'd like to go for Keith.
3: If only because in sort of 6 or 7 days' time, he will have just stumps.
1: You like a man with stumps?
3: Yeah, well, there's a website for that if anyone wants to join me.
1: Yeah. It's available on Dutch Satellite. Anything else? Anyone else?
4: I've always wanted to look like Dave Allen.
1: Anyone else? Do you like him, Simon?
2: I like him, yeah.
1: He's from your neck of the woods, isn't he?
2: I like to see him order drinks. How did you want? just the one and two halves for me.
1: So, poor old no-fingered Keith joins the Barney torture people and the woman who got hit by two separate trains in our grand final.
5: Now, audience, it's down to you to decide the winner of...
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5: Yes, Ronnie's got people. Hit those electronic keypads and seal the fate of an unfortunate... It's official, we have a result. This week's guest computer is the Eurovision Song Contest adding machine, Van Man. The drum roll, please.
3: In third place, with 7 points, we have the Iraqis interrogated by Barney. L'interrogation d'Iraqi avec le dinosaur peuple, 7 points.
6: Well, no, not doing so well there, the big purple fella there. They got a bit of a blank there.
3: In second place, the American woman under the train. La femme de l'État-Uni qui reste sous le chemin de fer.
6: Oh dear, not quite Johnny Logan, methinks.
3: And in first place, we have the man from Newcastle with no digits, with 12 points. 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
7: 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The producer was Nick Canner. And the executive producer was Liz Anstey. It's Been a Bad Week is a Celador production for BBC Radio 2.
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0: Well, come in, Smithers. What is it? Speak up, boy. Orange juice.
1: No, sir. New Kellogg's Rise and Shine.
0: Hey, finish.
1: And look at this, sir.
0: No peel, no pips, and it's got vitamin C. Well, Smithers, I suppose this is it.
1: What are you doing, sir?
0: Thank you, Governor. Wife and three pips to support. Thank you.
2: New Kellogg's Rise and Shine. Now tastes as good as orange juice.
3: Will you have a polo, dear Liza, will you have a polo, dear Liza, polo?
4: How very kind of you, dear Henry, I most certainly will. I'll have three or four or maybe more.
3: But you've taken the old tube.
4: Because they happen to be my tube of polo, dear Henry. Have one. Mm.
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Tales of the Texas Rangers, starring Joel McRae as Ranger Jace Pearson. Texas, more than 260,000 square miles, and 50 men who make up the most famous and oldest law enforcement body in North America.

0: from the files of the Texas Rangers come these stories based on fact. Only names, dates, and places are fictitious for obvious reasons. The events themselves are a matter of record. Case for tonight, Sweet Revenge.
1: It is 6:30 p.m., March 13, 1944, at the ranch house of Judd Wilkins. It is raining heavily as Judd and Alva Briggs from a neighboring ranch finish their dinner.
2: Yeah, rain's sure coming down, Judd.
3: Yeah. You're welcome to stay the night here if you want to, Alva.
2: Oh, no thanks. I gotta get back to my own place tonight. Told the kid who's been doing my chores over there for the last 3 days I'd meet him in the morning to pay him.
3: I sure appreciate you helping me and Billings vaccinate the cattle. I'm planning on doing the same for you at your place when you're ready.
2: I'll be ready in a couple of days, I reckon.
3: Hey, a wind must have blown open the door.
4: Hello, Judd.
3: Blake!
4: Yeah. Hello, Alvin.
2: Yeah.
4: Well, you don't seem too happy to see me either, Judd.
3: Well, no, it's just a... That's a big surprise. You're popping up this way after 2 years, boy. Of course, I'm glad to see you. You're my brother, ain't you?
4: Oh, yeah, Alva.
2: Where's Kelly?
4: What?
2: You heard me, Blake. Where's my daughter?
4: Well, didn't you hear?
2: Hear what?
4: Kelly and me. We split up, Alva.
2: Split up?
4: Yeah, in Dallas. I thought you knew.
2: You get her to run away with you, and then when you're through with her, you toss her to one side?
4: Alva, no. That ain't true. That ain't the way of it.
2: Why,
4: Alva,
2: you...
5: Alva, let go of me. Cut it out.
3: Alva, cut it out. Take your hands off, Blake. Stop it now.
2: Blake Wilkins, if you wasn't your pa's boy, away from me from now on.
4: Judd?
3: Yeah?
4: How come Alva didn't know about Callie and me?
3: Well, you see, Blake...
4: I can understand Callie not wanting to write Alva about it, but I wrote here to Pa right after we split up. I told him the whole story in that letter. Callie was just using me to get away from home. She left me as soon as she found somebody else could do her more good. I told all that in my letter to Pa. He and Alva was friends and neighbors. Now, how come Alva didn't know?
3: Pa died last month, Blake.
4: Yeah, I know. That's why I come home, Judd. I ran into a fellow in Lubbock the other day who told me. But Pa wasn't dead when I wrote that letter. I told him I was sorry about everything, that I wanted to come back home if he wanted me to. But I never heard from him, Judd. Why not?
3: Blake, you're making me say something that I don't want to say. Even though you and I are only half-brothers, I've always felt toward you like
4: that. What are you getting at, Judd?
3: Well... Thinking about you and Callie splitting up just now makes me feel pretty bad. It was part my fault.
4: You mean because you encouraged me to run away with her?
3: Yeah. You come to me asking advice. I told you on the QT I figured you had a right to your own life, but I sure didn't know it was going to turn Pa against you like it did.
4: Turn him against me? Judd, I want to know what happened to that letter that I wrote Pa.
3: All right, Blake. Pa wouldn't even open your letter. Just threw it away.
4: He what?
3: Said he never wanted to see you or hear from you again.
4: Well, Judd, that... It just doesn't sound like Pa. He just wouldn't say a thing like that about me.
3: I know, boy. It's hard to believe. You and he always used to be so close. Of course, you was his own son. I wasn't, so it was natural for things to
4: Judd,
3: be that way.
4: Judd, are you sure that Pa got my letter?
3: Why, of course. I just told you, Blake.
4: All right. What did Pa say in his will?
3: No. Everything's taken care of, Blake.
4: I want to know how it's taken care of, Judd.
3: Will's in town. And go in as soon as we can. I'll show it to you. You got a pleasant surprise coming, kid. You know, it's sure going to be good having you home. You come at a good time, too. We need another hand here, and I'm not sure Al will ever be back to help after tonight. But having you back again, everything's going to be fine. No.
4: I'm not so sure.
3: What do you mean?
4: Alva, the way he feels about me, I don't like things like that.
3: Oh. Well, don't you worry about Alva none, Blake. He get over it.
4: You know, I think I'll take a horse and ride across to Alva's place.
3: Tonight?
4: Yeah. See if I can get things straightened out with him. Afterwards, I could stay on the shack the rest of the night. It's about halfway. That way, I'd be out there to lend you a hand in the morning. Is the bedding and food out the shack?
3: Yeah, plenty of it. Okay, Blake, if you want to go. But if Alva don't listen to reason, don't you argue with him. And don't be afraid of him. He won't harm you as long as I'm alive and kicking. Yes, sir, Blake. I'll take care of you from now on.
1: The next morning, Tom Billings, a ranch hand, rode out to the isolated shack on the Wilkins ranch. He discovered the dead body of Blake Wilkins lying in front of the open doorway. Sheriff Hedges was immediately notified and requested help from the Texas Rangers. Ranger Jace Pearson was assigned to the case.
6: Morning, Jace.
3: Howdy, Sheriff.
7: Oh, whoa, charcoal.
6: Any trouble getting out here?
3: No. Pretty heavy going, though. Must have been some rain last night.
6: Good thing you didn't try to come out in your car. You'd have been hub deep in mud halfway.
3: Yeah, that's what I figured.
6: I've already talked to the half-brother, John, back at the ranch house. He's pretty broken up. But I figured he'd want to look at the scene of the shooting before he did any questioning.
3: Yeah. You find anything, Sheriff?
6: Yeah, a couple of things. They left the body right where it was, though. Medical examiner's on his way out.
3: Whose horse is that in the crowd?
6: I figure it's the one Blake Wilkins rode out here last night. Followed the tracks out here, just one set of them.
3: Mm. Any footprints around?
6: Well, couldn't see any. A lot of gravel, rocks around.
3: Yeah. Okay, let's take a look at the body. Lying in front of the open door.
6: Bullet ended over the right eye. The rain must have washed some of the blood away.
3: Mm. Bullet came out the back of the head, higher up. That means it was traveling at an upward angle.
6: Yeah, that's right, Jace. Went clear through him and then carried through the shack. Come on inside, I'll show you. Mm. You got the bullet here in my pocket. We found it out back. Here it is. What's left of it?
3: Smashed up. I'm afraid it won't help us any.
6: You take a look at the roof, Jace. Back wall over there, shelf of provisions.
3: Yeah. Looks like the bullet hole, all right. Let's go back outside. I'd say Blake was just about your height, Sheriff.
6: Looks like.
3: I want you to stand here beside the body and hold your hand out of the level of your forehead.
6: My forehead?
3: Yeah. That'll represent the approximate height of the bullet when it hit Blake. Yeah, that's it.
6: What are you backing up for, Jace?
3: I'm sidelong your hand on the bullet hole in the roof.
6: I get it. You're trying to figure out where that shot was fired from.
3: Yeah. And it's leading me straight to this old watering trough. Okay, Sheriff. You can take your hand down.
6: You figure the killer was hiding behind the watering trough when he shot Blake?
3: Behind it or in it. Bottom of the trough split. It doesn't hold any water.
6: Don't see any footprints around.
3: Whoever it was could have walked on this gravel and rocks over to that gully there. And there's water in the bottom of the gully.
6: Well, however he did it, he sure covered his tracks.
3: Mm.
6: Guess Blake must have heard a noise outside the shack, come outside and got shot.
3: Yeah. But I'm wondering what Blake was doing out here at this shack in the first place.
6: Search me. Didn't even know Blake had come home when I got the report of the shooting this morning. About 2 years ago, he and Callie Briggs from the next ranch over ran off to get married. According to Judd, Blake returned home just last night.
3: And made a beeline out to this shack in the rain?
6: Does seem a little peculiar.
3: Come on, let's ride back to the ranch house and see if Blake's half-brother can throw any light on the matter.
6: No doubt about it, Jace. That horse at the shack is the one Blake rode out there last night. It backtracked the hoof marks all the way here to the ranch house.
3: Yeah, it's just one set of prints, all right.
6: Well, we thought it was heavy going for our horses this morning. Must have been a lot worse last night from the way those hoof marks of Blake sank down in the mud.
3: Yeah, I noticed that. Yeah. Is that the half-brother on the back porch?
6: Yeah, that's Judd Wilkins.
8: Hey, Sheriff.
3: Oh, boy.
6: Oh, Judd. This is Ranger Pearson, Judd. He's in charge of the investigation of your brother's murder.
3: Well, got any line on the killer so far, Ranger? Not much yet. As I understand it, Judd, your brother had been away from home about 2 years.
9: That's right.
3: When did he get back?
9: Walked in last night at supper time, about 6:30, I guess. Albert Briggs can verify the time for you. He's having supper with me.
3: Any reason the time of Blake's return home should need verifying, Judd?
9: Huh? No, I just figure you want all the facts straight, Ranger.
3: Yeah. What happened when Blake walked in?
9: Well, right after Blake walked in, Albert walked out.
3: Oh? Why?
9: When Blake told us he and Callie had split up. Seems Albert didn't know anything about it. Neither did I, as a matter of fact. But Albert, being Callie's pa, took it pretty hard. Seemed to hold it against Blake. Guess he thought it was all Blake's fault. Matter of fact, I had to pull him away from Blake's throat.
3: I see.
9: Of course, the way Blake explained it to me later, it wasn't his fault at all. But Albert didn't wait for any explanation.
3: How'd you feel about Blake coming home, Judd?
9: Well, I reckon the way any brother'd feel. I told him I was glad he's back. It'd be good to have him help me with the ranch.
3: Judd, there's one thing that's bothering me. Maybe you can throw a little light on it.
9: Yeah, what is it, Randy?
3: How come your brother went out to that line shack the first night he got home?
9: Well, I decided to ride over to Alva's and try to straighten things out with him. He said he'd stay at the shack the rest of the night so he could give us a hand at the wedding in the morning, so off he rode.
7: I see. What time was that?
9: About 7:30, I guess.
7: What did you do after that?
9: Me?
7: Yeah.
9: Let's see now. Around 9, I sent for my ranch hand, Tom Billings. Told him about Blake being back and also had him help me check some tally sheets. I'd say that was about 10:30 when we got through.
6: Tom went on back to the bunkhouse?
9: That's right, sir.
7: And you?
9: I turned in.
7: You didn't leave the ranch house?
9: Me? Well, no.
7: Are you sure about that?
9: Of course I'm sure. What are you getting at, Ranger?
7: I'm just trying to get at the truth, Wilkins.
9: Now, wait a minute. You thinking maybe I killed Blake?
7: I'm not thinking anything right now. I'm just asking questions.
9: I don't like the kind of questions you're asking. Think I'd kill my own brother in cold blood?
6: Take it easy, Judd.
9: Look, Ranger. You know who discovered Blake's body? Tom Billings, my own ranch hand.
7: Where can I find this ranch hand of yours, Tom Billings?
9: He's waiting for you down at the bunkhouse.
6: I told him to stick around in case you wanted to question him, Jason.
7: Good. Let's have a talk with him, Sheriff.
9: Whoever that skunk is, Ranger, I sure hope you get him.
7: Thanks.
6: What do you think, Jace?
7: About Judd Wilkins?
6: Yeah.
7: I don't know, Sheriff. It's a pretty straightforward story, but listening to it, I somehow got the idea it was a little too straightforward. Almost like he might have been rehearsing it.
6: Yeah. It sounded like that to me, too.
7: Well, we'll check up on as much of his story as we can from Tom Billings.
6: Here's the bunkhouse.
8: Come on in.
7: Tom Billings?
8: That's right, Ranger. I've been waiting for you. Him patching an old pair of jeans. You ain't had much of a seamstress, though.
7: Oh, I don't know. Seems to me I've seen worse-looking patches than that. Billings, you're the one who discovered Blake Wilkins' body this morning, aren't you?
8: Yeah. I almost lost my breakfast. Pretty bad sight.
7: Who told you to ride out that way?
8: Judd. He wanted me to meet Blake and get started with the vaccinations again.
6: Check so far, Jace.
7: Yeah. How about last night, Billings? Judd says he called you up to the ranch house.
8: Yeah, he did. Wanted to tell me about Blake being back and have me help him check some tally sheets.
7: What time did you go up?
8: Right around 9 o'clock.
7: And what time did you come back here?
8: Oh, about 10:45. Rain had just stopped. I come back here to the bunkhouse and turned in.
7: And then this morning you rode out to the line shack?
8: That's right, Ranger.
7: Okay. I guess that'll be all, Billings. Come on, Sheriff.
6: Well, one thing sure, Chase. Judd's time last night is accounted for from 9 till about 10:45.
7: Yeah. Of course, we don't know how much that means until they've completed the autopsy and can tell us the time of death.
6: Yeah. You know, there's another angle to this case it could probably stand looking into.
7: What you're going to say, Sheriff? Alva Briggs.
6: Yeah. According to Judd, Alva was pretty mad at Blake last night when he found out Blake and Callie had split up.
7: We're going to look into that angle right now, Sheriff. Let's take a run over to the Briggs Ranch and have a talk with Alva. See if we can find out just how mad he was at Blake Wilkins.

0: We drove over to Alva Briggs' ranch. We could see from a distance that his car wasn't in the shed. Then as we got closer, we noticed a kid sitting on the front porch. Who's that kid over there?
1: Don't know, Chief. Morning. Looking for Alva Briggs.
2: Oh, I thought I'm looking for Senor Briggs, Sheriff.
0: What do you mean?
2: Well, he's nowhere around. He told me to be here this morning and that he would pay me for feeding his chickens and horses. So I come this morning, like he told me. I wait, but he don't come.
0: Chase. Yeah. Looks like Alva Briggs got called away all of a sudden. I'm going to put out an all-points wanted bulletin on him right now. Checking in town, I learned that Alva Briggs had caught the Dallas bus that morning. I notified Company B. 4 hours later, Briggs was picked up at the Continental Trailways Depot in Dallas by Ranger C.B. Wade, who brought him back to Sheriff Hedges' office. After a brief talk with Ranger Wade out in the hall, I came back into the room.
3: I'd like to know the meaning of this, Ranger.
0: We'd like to know why you suddenly decided to take a trip, Mr. Briggs.
3: Well, I reckon that's my business.
0: You're wrong about that. It's our business, too. Well, it looks right now, you get mad at Blake Wilkins, he turns up dead, and you leave town.
3: But I didn't even know about Blake being killed till that other ranger picked me up getting off the bus in Dallas.
0: I still want to know why you took off from your ranch this morning.
3: All right. Last night, Blake told me he and my daughter Callie had split up in Dallas. It come as a bad shock. So this morning, I decided to head for Dallas, see if I could locate Callie and find out what happened. Get her to come back home with me if she would.
0: I see. You left the Wilkins Ranch about 6:30 last night.
3: That's right.
0: Where'd you go?
3: Home.
0: You stay home the rest of the night?
3: Yeah.
1: Any way of proving that, Alva?
3: I guess not. I live alone. Ranger, I didn't kill Blake Wilkins. And sure, I felt like it for a second or two when he told me about him and Kelly, but thinking about it later, I got over it. Guess when a couple splits up, it ain't ever completely one person's fault. I didn't kill him.
0: If you didn't, you'd want to cooperate then.
3: Cooperate?
0: I'm asking you to postpone your trip to Dallas. I want you to keep yourself real handy until this investigation's wound up.
3: All right, Ranger. You'll find me at the ranch.
1: He's really gotten out of last night, Jase.
0: No, he hasn't. There are a couple of things that make me doubt that he killed Blake.
1: What are they?
0: If he did kill Blake, why'd he wait till this morning to take off from his ranch?
1: Well...
0: Another thing. Alva walked out of the Wilkins ranch house right after Blake arrived. How'd he know Blake was going to be out at the shack?
1: Why, Blake told Judd he was going to ride over and talk to Alva. Maybe that's how Alva found out.
0: But we know Blake never got as far as Alva's place. Those horse tracks led right to the shack and stopped there.
1: See, that's right. Do you think Judd was lying to us, trying to make it look bad for Alva?
0: I don't know. Then there's the matter of motive. You find out, like Alva did, that your daughter split up with a guy and you think it's his fault. You might knock a few teeth loose over it, but as for killing him on account of it, I don't know.
1: Well, speaking of motive, how about Judd?
0: That's just what I'm going to follow up next, Sheriff. See if I can find a motive for Judd Wilkins to kill his half-brother. I checked into the background of the Wilkins family and found out about several instances of friction between brothers. But Judd had always been envious of Blake. That started me thinking about the father's death and his will. The executor of the estate was a lawyer named Sam Farris. Sheriff and I dropped in to see him in his office.
4: Yes, Ranger. The will's in probate, but I'm very familiar with the terms and provisions of it.
0: What are they?
4: It was a sort of a peculiar will. I told old man Wilkins at the time he made it that it might not stand up in court. Had him change it a little, but I'm still not sure it's valid. Of course, it doesn't matter much now, Blake being dead. Incidentally, I suppose you questioned Judd about shooting?
0: Yeah, I have, Mr. Farris. Why do you ask?
4: Because of the way the will read.
0: Oh? Just how does it read?
4: If Blake returned home of his own accord any time during the probate period, the land, the buildings, and the stock were his.
1: Chase?
0: That's very interesting, Mr. Farris. What provision was made for Judd?
4: He was to get 25% of the profits from the ranch, and if Blake didn't show up before the probate period was up, Judd would get the whole thing. I tried to talk old man Wilkins into setting it up as a trust fund.
0: Boiling it down then, Mr. Farris, if Blake came back of his own accord, the place was his, and Judd, in effect, would be working for him.
4: Well, that's about the size of it.
1: Well, Chase, that should do it, all right. We know Judd was always envious of Blake, so now up pops Blake to take the ranch away from him.
0: Yeah, there's our motive, all right. Mr. Ferris, you got a copy of that will?
4: Yes, but I'm afraid I couldn't turn over my copy to you, Ranger.
0: Okay, we'll look over the original at the courthouse, Sheriff. I want to study that will. We went through the will with a fine-tooth comb. When we returned to the sheriff's office, the autopsy report was lying on his desk.
1: What's it say, Chase?
0: We were all set to arrest Judd Wilkins, weren't we?
1: Still are all set, far as I'm concerned. Why?
0: Looks like there's not going to be an arrest.
1: What are you talking about? We just found out Judd Wilkins had plenty of motive for killing Blake.
0: Sheriff, all the motive in the world doesn't do us any good when the facts are against us. You still can't be in two places at once.
1: I don't follow you, Chase.
0: Look, Tom Billings told us he was with Judd at the ranch house the night of the shooting, from about 9 until 11:15.
1: That's right. Wait a minute. You mean that autopsy report...
0: Blake Wilkins was killed at a shack 6 miles from the ranch house. And according to this report, the time of death was somewhere between 9 and 9:30.
1: Well, Chase, there goes our case against Judd, then. Right of smoke. Jay's hanged if I see what good this is doing us. We've gone over this shack just like we did before. You had me hold my hand up again, you sighted along it to the bullet hole in the wall, and we're still no further along than we were.
0: I know it, Sheriff.
1: Only thing I can figure is that we don't have all the facts in the case yet. Maybe somebody else we don't know about shot Blake.
0: I think we've already got all the important facts, Sheriff. Hey, wait a minute.
1: What is it?
0: Take a look at this sugar bowl, Sheriff. It was right under the bullet hole.
1: I don't see anything the matter with it.
0: Now look at the sugar inside it.
1: Nothing the matter with that either.
0: Yeah. Well, that's the point, Sheriff.
1: Huh?
0: You ever see sugar that's had a little water dropped on it?
1: Why, sure. It gets sort of crusty.
0: And stays that way.
1: Yeah, but I...
0: Remember what Tom Billings told us? That the rain stopped about 10:45? Blake was shot between 9 and 9:30.
1: That's right. Over an hour before it stopped for... Jace!
0: Yeah. A bullet hole over the sugar bowl would have let a few drops of rain on the sugar. But the sugar's dry. And there aren't any water stains on the shelf, either.
1: That means that bullet hole in the roof wasn't made until after it stopped raining.
0: We headed for the ranch house. Judd was nowhere in sight, which suited me fine at the moment. We eased inside the house. I didn't find what I was looking for in the front room, so we went up into the bedroom.
1: What do you figure on finding up here, Chase?
0: I think I've already found it, Sheriff. Calendar on the wall. Looks like it's hanging mighty high.
1: Yeah.
0: Let's take a look behind it.
1: A bullet hole in the wall?
0: Yeah. I got my knife here. I'll dig around it. Yeah, it's in here, all right. Yeah. Here you are, Sheriff. A slug.
1: Well, I'll be.
0: You see? That's where Judd got the idea. He was probably standing on the stairs and shot and killed Blake right here in this room. Then he noticed that the bullet went clear through into this wall. That's why he fired a bullet through the rear of the shack, to make it look like Blake had been killed out there.
1: You mean all the time Tom Billings was downstairs with Judd that night, Blake's body was lying right up here in the bedroom?
0: That's just what I mean. Judd must have shot Blake around 9 o'clock, then called Billings over to the house right afterward as a cover.
1: Then after Billings left at 10:45, Judd cleaned up the room and took the body out to the shack on horseback.
0: I heard the door close.
1: Nobody down there in the living room.
0: Come on, Sheriff.
1: Reckon Judd could have come in without us hearing him?
0: Maybe. We'll take a look in the kitchen. Yeah, the kitchen's empty, too. Let's look out the back door.
5: There he is, Chase, running for the car shed.
6: Come on. Judd! Hold it! Stop where you are!
1: I think he ducked around the corner of the car.

0: Take cover, Sheriff.
1: Shot came from the bunkhouse.
2: Probably ducked in there to get a gun.
0: Judd, this won't do you any good. Come on out of there.
2: This gun plumb crazy trying to shoot it out with both of us.
0: Judd, I'll give you just 1 minute to come out of that bunkhouse with your hands in the air.
3: You watch me, you come here and get me, Ranger.
0: I don't have to, Judd. I'm gonna send for you.
1: I circled around the ranch house in my car in front, got something out of it, and called back to the sheriff.
2: A tear gas bomb.
1: Yeah.
0: This is your last chance, Judd.
3: Here's my answer, Ranger.
0: Okay. Here's mine.
3: Sheriff!
1: Come on, Sheriff. Let's ease up closer. You'll be coming out of that door any minute now.
3: Ranger. Ranger, you...
1: I'll take this side of this door, Sheriff. You take the other.
3: I can't see. I can't see.
1: I'll take that gun.
3: Why, you...
2: I... gun.
3: Oh, my eyes.
1: Yeah, they'll clear up. You're under arrest, Judd.
3: All right.
1: You had a pretty neat scheme figured out, Judd. But you got tripped up by a little bowl of sugar.
3: Sugar?
2: Yeah. I'll bet you'll hate that word sugar for the rest of your life.
1: You know, Sheriff, I got a strong hunch that isn't going to be very long.

Judd Wilkins was tried and convicted of the murder of his brother Blake. On the morning of June 16, 1945, in the state penitentiary at Huntsville, he was executed in the electric chair.

0: week, Joel McRae in another authentic reenactment of a case from the files of the Texas Rangers.
1: Once upon a time, there was an engineer.
2: Choo-choo Charlie was his name, we hear.
1: He had an engine and he sure had fun. He used good and plenty candy

0: your last trip, did you discover what the Earth people eat? 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They peel them with their metal knives. Boil them for 20 of their minutes. 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They are clearly the most primitive people.
1: For MASH, get smash.
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2: Once upon a time there was an engineer.
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2: He had an engine and he sure had fun. 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
6: We present King Street Junior by Jim Eldridge, starring Carl Howman as Philip Sims, and James Grout as Mr. Beeston, the head teacher.
7: That's it, good. And down? Now, Samantha, this is where you come in.
8: He, he. An old and wicked witch I be. I stand beneath this broken tree. And watch for goblins, 1, 2, 3.
7: And up with the ghost noises. Right, everyone, we'll have to stop there.
8: Oh,
7: I'm afraid so. That was very good, everyone. Excellent. Now off you go home. We'll have another practice tomorrow at morning breakfast.
9: Take your time. Ranjit, watch where you're going. Apologise to the gentleman, Ranjit. You picked a bad time, Mr. Hammond.
10: I can see that.
9: Your Justin will be in the cloakroom by now, I should think.
10: Yes, I've seen him.
9: Ah.
10: Actually, it's you I wanted to see.
9: All right.
10: Have you got a few minutes?
9: Yes, well, what can I do for you?
10: I've come about Justin. We're very concerned about him, Mr. Sims.
9: Oh? He's all right, isn't he, health-wise, I mean?
10: Oh, yes.
9: So what's the problem?
10: It's his work. Here at school.
9: Oh, well, you've got nothing to worry about in that direction. He's doing fine. I'm very pleased with him.
10: Yes, well, we aren't. His mother and me.
9: Oh?
10: We're not satisfied everything's going as it should.
9: In what way? He works hard, his marks are good.
10: Yeah, well, he...
9: He's way ahead in English. In fact, in practically everything he does. He's always in the top 4 or 5 for maths and science.
10: Ah, but it's his maths we're concerned about, Mr. Sims.
9: Well, you shouldn't be.
10: He ought to be a long way ahead of the others in maths.
9: I said he's doing very well.
10: You remember when we transferred him here from Maryland Junior?
9: Yes. Yeah, you and Mrs. Hammond called in to see me.
10: And we told you why we decided to move Justin to King Street.
9: You thought he wasn't doing as well at Maryland as he should have been.
10: And you said you'd do everything you could to really stretch him.
9: That's right.
10: It's not happening, Mr. Sims.
9: How do you mean?
10: He's not been fully extended in his maths, not to what he's capable of.
9: He's in the top group of the class.
10: Oh, he can do better than that. Much better.
9: You think so?
10: I know so. That's why I'm here. I want to know why Justin isn't doing more advanced maths.
9: Mr. Hammond, look, it's part of my job to encourage every child in my class to make the most of their abilities. Now, that's what I try to do.
10: I know that.
9: Let me finish, please. It's just as important not to push them too fast. I don't want to put unnecessary pressures on them. Unhappy children don't learn, Mr. Hammond.
10: Oh, but if talented children aren't being fully stretched, that can make them unhappy.
9: Yes, yes, I agree, but I don't think Justin's unhappy. That's not the impression I get.
10: Yes, but when a boy's as gifted as Justin, he can take those extra pressures you talk about. He'll thrive on them.
9: Well, I...
10: You know, when Justin was only 18 months old, he could recognise things, symbols, way beyond what most normal children of that age do. He was able to count when he was 2. That's above normal, isn't it?
9: For his age, yes.
10: That's what I mean. It showed he was brighter than average, a quick developer.
9: Oh, look, hang on a minute, Mr. Hammond. As they get older, children develop in different ways. And at different paces.
10: But it showed he had a special ability.
9: For his age.
10: So what's happened? Why hasn't he kept it up?
9: I'd say he has. Honestly, Mr. Hammond, he really is doing very well.
10: Not as well as he could, Mr. Sims. He's 9 years old now and he's still doing junior school mathematics. Look at that girl. What was her name? She took a maths degree when she was 12 or 13.
9: Oh, you mean Ruth Lawrence?
10: Yeah, that's her. Now, Justin could do that if he was doing more advanced work.
9: There is a difference, Mr. Hammond.
10: In what way?
9: Well, Ruth Lawrence's father devoted most of his time to teaching her maths. In fact, I'm not sure he didn't give up his own job to teach her at home. Now, would you be prepared to take that on?
10: That's not my job. But you could push him more. Stretch him. Give him more advanced work to do.
9: Look, I can't neglect the rest of the class to concentrate on one boy.
10: Oh, but Justin's a very gifted boy, Mr. Sims. And if he's not being taught maths to the standard he's capable of, he's losing the opportunity to develop that gift every day that passes.
11: I can't tell you, Miss Lewis. The children have been so good at rehearsals.
12: Milk?
11: Just a little, thank you.
12: I know they're very keen.
11: Keen? They're wonderful. And in the sketch the boys are doing about apple bobbing, little Akhtar is an absolute hoot.
13: Are you talking about Akhtar in Mrs. Sands' class?
11: Yes.
13: Oh, that kid's a natural comedian.
11: I think you're right, Mrs. Patterson.
12: He's in Mrs. Rudd's Halloween concert.
11: It will be absolutely wonderful, I promise you. I can't wait to see them in their costumes.
13: Mrs. Rudd?
11: Yes?
13: Have you got a minute?
11: What, now?
13: Yes.
12: It's all right, I'll leave you to it. I've one or two things to sort out before school.
13: Oh, yes, right.
11: Well, Mrs. Patterson?
13: Well, I don't quite know how to put this, but...
11: Yes?
13: I believe you sent notes home with some of the children asking their parents to help with costumes for the Halloween concert.
11: Yes, I did, and I've had an excellent response.
13: Yes, but not from all the parents.
11: Well, there are still a few I haven't heard from as yet.
13: And you probably won't.
11: Why not?
13: Well, you obviously haven't heard, but a group of parents got together and presented a petition to the school governors.
11: About what?
13: The Halloween concert. They want to have it banned.
11: What?
13: Well, it was discussed and voted on at the governor's meeting last night, and they won.
11: But they're just ludicrous. They can't do that.
13: They did, I'm afraid.
11: Banning our Halloween concert? Oh, no, that is quite beyond the pale.
13: Mrs. Rudd, please,
11: I'm going to see Mr. Beeston. I will not allow it, Mrs. Patterson.
13: Oh, dear.
14: What's wrong with her?
13: Oh, she's just had some bad news.
14: Hey, what did you say to her?
13: She'll tell you later, don't you worry. Oh, anyway, I hear you've just had some good news.
14: Well, that's one way of looking at it.
13: Oh, I say.
14: You could have knocked me down with a feather. It's such a shock.
15: Cup of tea, plenty of sugar, that's the answer.
13: Well, you presumably knew what you were doing. Basic facts of life. You do teach it, after all.
14: Yes, but after all this time. It isn't as if we weren't taking precautions.
15: No comment.
14: I tell you, this must be one determined sperm.
13: Oh, look who produced it.
14: Hey, there's Mrs. Sun. I haven't told her my news yet.
13: Honestly, male pride.
15: Is that what it is?
13: Well, it's all right for him. He doesn't have to carry it about for 9 months, then go through the agonies of giving birth, all the pain and the mess.
15: Oh, do you have to?
13: Well, it's poor Sarah I feel sorry for.
15: I was thinking of eating this chocolate biscuit. I don't think I'll bother now.
13: Oh, it's bad for you anyway.
15: By the way, did I tell you about my new pipe?
13: Pipe?
15: Yes, my daughter came over from Germany yesterday and she brought me this special pipe.
11: Registers. Dinner registers.
9: Good morning.
11: Oh, good morning, Mr. Sims.
9: Is Mr. Beeston in?
11: Well, he is.
9: But...
11: he's busy at the moment.
9: Oh, it's all right, I'll wait.
11: Oh, he's got Mrs. Rudd with him.
9: Oh.
11: Will he keep?
9: Well, he'll have to. But I'd like to see him as soon as possible.
11: Well, he should be free at break time.
9: Right, you strap him in his chair and lock the door. I'll be here.
11: I'll do my best.
9: Thanks.
11: Where was I? Dinner registers, forms for medical notes. Concert is practically a school tradition, Mr. Beeston. We've been doing it for years.
16: But not this year, I'm afraid, and maybe not for any year in the foreseeable future.
11: This is ridiculous. How many parents have objected to the concert?
16: That's beside the point.
11: On the contrary, that is precisely the point. If only 5 parents have complained and 320 haven't...
16: Mrs. Rudd, a group of parents presented a petition to the governors expressing their concern about Halloween and its satanic implications.
11: Boulder-dash.
16: They called for it to be banned. And the governor's agreed, so that's it, full stop. The Halloween concert is cancelled.
11: What about other Halloween activities in the school?
16: Well, the same applies to them. The whole thing. I'll be sending a note round later today.
11: But this is insane. We are talking about a harmless bit of fun.
16: I'm sorry.
11: And the children have been looking forward to the concert for weeks. They've worked so hard rehearsing the music, the songs, the little sketches.
16: I know. And I do sympathise, Mrs. Rudd, but like it or not, the governor's decision is final.
11: No.
7: No, I can't accept it. I won't. There must be a way around this, and I shall certainly do my best to find one.
17: I just leave your stories on your desks where they are. I'll come and collect them later. Okay, off you go.
18: Please, Mr. Sims.
17: Yes, Justin?
18: My dad came to see you last night, didn't he?
17: Yes.
18: I hope he didn't upset you too much.
17: Upset me?
18: He used to upset my teacher at Maryland.
17: Look, he just wanted to talk about how you were getting on.
18: Yes.
17: Lots of mums and dads do that, you know.
18: Yes, I know.
17: So?
18: I'm sorry I'm not getting on any quicker than I am at maths.
17: You don't have to apologise. You're doing very well.
18: I do my best, you know.
17: Yes, I know that.
18: And I do extra work at home.
17: I know that too. Your dad told me.
18: He's always telling me how clever I am. Says I'm a genius.
17: Ah, well, all parents like to think their child's a bit special. That's only natural.
18: Yeah.
17: And your mum and dad want you to do well. You know, make the best of yourself.
18: I know. They want me to go to university.
17: Well, if you go on the way you are, I reckon you will. When you're old enough.
18: But they say, if I work harder at my maths, I'll be able to go earlier.
17: And how do you feel about that?
18: I don't know. I mean, I like maths. But I like English as well. You know, writing stories and things.
17: Yes.
18: And football. I wouldn't be able to play football, would I?
17: Look, Justin, I've got things to do this break. Let's have another chat at dinner time, shall we?
18: It's all right, Mr. Sims. I just wanted to say sorry if I got you into trouble.
17: Now, listen to me. No one's in trouble, right?
18: Yes, Mr. Sims.
17: So don't you worry about it. Now, just get off into the playground and have a bit of fun, eh?
7: Ever heard anything so ridiculous, Mr. Holliday?
15: Next thing, they'll be cancelling Christmas and Easter.
12: Look, I'm sure it's a result of all these reports and articles parents read about, well, about Satanism and child abuse.
7: But this isn't about Satan, Miss Lewis. It's just Halloween, a harmless bit of fun.
12: Well, yes, but...
7: You take the governor's side on this, do you?
12: Not entirely.
7: Ah.
12: Look, I think it's sad every time we lose touch with an old tradition.
15: Even a satanic one.
7: It is not satanic, Mr. Holliday. All we are doing is dressing up and singing a few songs about witches and bobbing apples. We are not holding a black mass.
12: Yes, but I can see why some parents worry that it might influence their children, well... towards the occult.
7: We used to enjoy Halloween when I was a child, and it didn't affect me.
15: As far as we know.
7: What does that mean?
15: Oh, we've never seen you at midnight when there's a full moon.
7: Oh, really?
15: For all I know, you might turn into that cat that comes and digs up my geranium.
17: The thing is, the problem's not so much Justin as his parents.
10: Oh, yes.
17: They said they wanted his abilities drawn out and thought he'd have more chance of that here than at Maryland.
10: Well, I take that as a compliment, Mr. Sims.
17: Yes, but after what his father said last night, I'm beginning to realise that's not what they meant.
10: Go on.
17: Well, what they were really saying was, our son's a maths genius, now you prove it.
10: A genius?
17: Yes.
10: That's what his father said?
17: More or less.
10: And is he?
17: Well, I may be wrong on this. I've not come across that many geniuses.
10: They do tend to be thin on the ground.
17: Mm. Well, I mean, he's a bright enough lad. And he's certainly talented, artistically, you know, creative writing, that sort of thing.
10: Mm-hmm.
17: In fact, I'd say that's his real strength. But he's not that brilliant at maths. He's very good, but not extra special.
10: But his parents think he is. Huh?
17: Oh, you better believe it. Mr. Hammond wants him at university, taking a maths degree at 14 or 15.
10: Really?
17: And he's holding me responsible because, according to him, Justin isn't on target.
10: What does Mr. Hammond do for a living?
17: He's a bank clerk, I think.
10: Did he go to university?
17: Well, I've no idea why.
10: I just wondered. He might be pushing Justin to achieve what he wasn't able to.
17: That's a possibility, I suppose.
10: It's not that uncommon.
17: I don't know. But Mr. Hammond's got it set in his mind that Justin has the potential to get a maths degree at 14. And I'm not teaching him at an advanced enough level.
10: And are you?
17: Well, he's already working in the top group in maths.
10: And how's he coping?
17: All right.
10: And if you took him a stage further, or even if we moved him up a year, then...
17: Well, I think he'd handle the English, but maths, well, frankly, he just might start to struggle a bit.
10: Well, I'll back you all the way, you know that. But my only concern is there are highly gifted children that the system misses out on.
17: I know, and if I really felt Justin was that special, this would be a different conversation, wouldn't it?
10: Hmm. You know, Mr. Sims,
16: I think it would be a good idea if I had a look at some of Justin's maths work. Along with you, of course.
17: Right.
16: Lunchtime today?
17: That's fine by me.
16: And then we could look at what you've got in store for him for the rest of the year, okay?
17: Right. Right, well, I'd better be off. Back to my class.
16: I'll see you there straight after lunch.
17: Yes, I'll be there. And thanks.
16: All in a day's work, Mr. Sims.
7: Problems?
16: Mrs. Stone, it seems we may be nursing a genius in our midst.
7: And that's a problem?
16: Young Justin Hammond, the boy who transferred here from Maryland.
7: Mr. Sims thinks he's a genius.
16: Oh, no, no, that's his father's opinion.
7: I see.
16: Oh, I blame it on the papers. You know, all these stories they print about gifted children let down by the system.
7: Well, it does happen.
16: Well, I agree, but the trouble is every other parent whose child can count up to 11 without taking its shoes off reads about it and thinks, my child is a genius.
7: Yes, but we know some bright children are held back at school, aren't they?
16: Well, not deliberately, I'd hope.
7: I don't know. My sister's two daughters, twins, when they were in second year at junior school, they'd done the whole year's science work by halfway through the second term.
16: Bright girls.
7: Well, that's what I mean. But the teacher who taught the third years said they weren't to go on doing more advanced work because it would interfere with her own teaching plans.
16: Uh-huh.
7: But the girls just marked time for the rest of the year. They were bored stiff. In fact, Glennis began to skip school because she was so fed up.
16: Yes, I know these things do happen, sadly. But I'd like to think your niece's experience wasn't happening here.
7: I never said that.
16: No, but Mr. Hammond is. And that's the problem, I'm afraid.
17: Do you realise? I mean, I'm nearly 39 now. Oh, ancient, ancient. Pass the salt, would you? Yeah. But that means I'll be 49 when it's 10. No, no, your maths is 9 months out.
14: That's even worse, I'll be 50.
17: Correct.
14: I'll be far too old to play games and run around all day.
17: What a load of rubbish. You're as old as you feel.
14: If I'm still doing this job, I'll probably feel 60.
17: Imagine trying to keep up with an active 10-year-old. How does Sarah feel about it?
14: She's still in a state of shock, same as me.
17: And what about your kids?
14: Oh, they're over the moon. Especially the youngest, Deirdre. She's finally going to have a real baby she can mother.
7: But isn't there anything you can do, Mrs. Patterson? You are the teacher-governor.
13: Well, they're not going to reverse the decision now. The governors were under a lot of pressure, you know.
7: But didn't you tell them how innocent it all is?
13: Well, I told them what we usually do, you know, like the concert.
7: Yeah.
13: But they came with all these statistics about satanic rites and children terrified by stories of the occult.
7: So the governors are prepared to allow a harmless tradition to be killed off because of a few hysterical parents. And what about the pleasure it gives to the majority of the children? That doesn't count, I suppose.
13: The needs of the many outweigh the needs of the one.
7: If you're going to quote some obscure philosopher...
13: Actually, it's Mr. Spock in Star Trek 2.
7: Well, I think we are getting this out of all proportion. And I intend to do something about it.
19: Mind if we join you?
13: No, please do.
19: Ah, still going on about it, is she?
13: Yeah, poor Mrs. Rudd.
16: I mean, poor Mrs. Rudd. It's me who's had to suffer the ear bashing.
13: And me?
16: Well, you can take it. I'm more sensitive.
13: Oh, yeah.
19: Incidentally, have I told you about my new pipe?
13: Yes.
16: You're not going to light up here, I hope.
19: Oh, don't be silly.
16: Good.
19: Now, this is a special pipe.
13: He hangs it on the wall and looks at it.
16: He what?
19: It's a decorative pipe. I suppose I could use it, but I won't.
16: This is beginning to verge on the surreal.
13: Go on, Fred. Don't let him put you off.
19: Well, my daughter brought it back from Germany. It's got this little lid on the bowl that you can flip up, and this face carved out of wood.
13: Ranjit Sundar James Stuart Sunil.
7: Ah, Miss Lewis. Just the person I was looking for.
13: Oh?
7: That nice young man from the radio station who came to talk to us in the summer term.
13: Yeah.
7: About his phone-in programme on local issues.
13: Oh, yes, I remember.
7: What was his name? Do you recall?
13: Ian somebody. Ian McDade.
7: That's him, thank you. I shall give him a call this evening.
13: To his programme?
7: Yes, of course.
13: Oh, I'll try and listen. What are you ringing about?
7: The cancellation of our Halloween festivities. What else?
13: Oh, do you think that's a good idea?
7: This is a legitimate local issue, if ever there was one. Apart from which, people should be made aware that a group of amateurs are telling us what we can and cannot do in our school.
13: Well, they are the children's parents.
7: A very few of the children's parents, Miss Lewis.
13: Yes, I know.
7: You don't agree with me, I can see.
13: Well, I don't think you should call the programme about
7: it. Why ever not?
13: You're a teacher here.
12: Isn't it a bit like washing our dirty linen in public?
7: But how else are we to challenge this ridiculous ban?
12: Well, I wouldn't. I'd forget it, Mrs. Rudd. Drop the whole thing.
7: But that's giving in to them, Miss Lewis.
12: Oh, it might seem so, but... Oh, well, anyway, that's my opinion, for what it's worth.
14: And if you look at the map of the world, you can see, by the shapes of the continents, where they were originally connected to each other. Come in.
20: Ah, Mr. Sims, I'm sorry to interrupt you.
14: That's all right.
20: Could I have a quick word?
14: Yes, sure. Right, now start off with questions one and two about the continents.
21: Please, sir.
14: In a minute. And remember, I'm just outside this door.
16: I've just been speaking to Mr. Hammond.
14: He's been here?
16: No, I rang him at the bank, and he's coming to see me tomorrow at 9:30, and I'd like you to be there.
14: Well, I think I'm free until 10.
16: You are, I checked. And if you can spare him for a few minutes, I'd like to take Justin with me now for an informal little chat.
12: Fancy a cuppa before you go?
13: Oh, no, thanks. I just want to get these sorted out, and then I'm off.
12: I need this?
20: Walk. Don't run.
7: That would make a great title for his song.
14: What?
7: Walk, don't run.
14: It's been done.
7: I know, it was a joke.
12: In the 60s, wasn't it?
7: Before my time.
12: Oh, yes.
14: It makes you think, though.
12: What?
14: Do you realise when our baby's born, the 60s will be as far back in history for him as Queen Victoria was to Buddy Holly.
7: Oh, come on.
14: No, it's true. I'll tell you another thing about Buddy Holly. There was only 10 years difference between him being born and Wyatt Earp dying.
12: Well, is that the gunfighter at OK Corral, Wyatt Earp?
14: Yeah. I read it in a magazine the other day. Wyatt Earp died in 1926 and Buddy Holly was born in 1936.
7: Well, what's that got to do with anything?
14: Well, it puts history in perspective, doesn't it?
12: Oh, gosh.
7: What's so funny?
12: Over there, in the car park. With Mr. Beeston.
14: Oh, let's have a look.
12: Oh, I don't believe it.
13: I give you one guess what they're arguing about.
12: Witches and warlocks.
14: There's one of each out there.
13: It's not funny, really.
7: Well, she's wasting her time. I told her there's no way the governess will change the minds.
14: Well, what's up, Mrs. Rudd? Say whatever you like, she never gives up.
13: True.
20: Who never gives up?
7: Oh, come here, Fred.
20: Why, what's going on?
7: Well, look at them.
20: Oh, yes. Part of the cause, isn't it?
13: Oh, I just wish you wouldn't keep going on about it.
20: Well, that's not an argument, you know.
14: Oh, no.
20: No. He's just offering to kickstart her broomstick.
7: I have already told you I have decided, albeit reluctantly, to accept the governor's decision.
14: Yes, yes.
7: But I repeat, I flatly refuse to take all responsibility for the cancellation of the Halloween concert.
14: And I can only repeat, no one is asking you to.
7: But the children are blaming me. I have been in sole charge of all the rehearsals with all the classes, and I'm the one who's being blamed.
14: I don't think so.
7: It is most unfair, Mr. Beeston. The governor's cancelled it. They should have the courage to accept the consequences of their decision.
14: Well, you don't expect them to come and explain it to the children.
7: I don't see why not.
14: You know they won't do that.
7: No, of course they won't. They're afraid to. They prefer to hide behind a woman's skirt.
14: I wouldn't put it quite like that.
7: But I refuse to take the blame, Mr. Beeston. And if the governors can't be persuaded out of their bolt holes, then as head teacher, you must do something about it.
14: But me?
7: Who else? I think you owe it to the children and to me, Mr. Beeston.
14: Now that was very good, very good. Sit down, everyone. Quietly. Now this morning, I want to talk to you about some of the ups and downs we all experience in our everyday life. Now I know that you've all been looking forward to our Halloween concert. And I also know how disappointed you must have been when you heard that it will not be happening. But you see, amongst all the nice things that happen to us in life, there will always be the occasional disappointment as well. I mean, we always hope England will win all their football matches, don't we? And we are very disappointed when they don't. But that's life. And we have to learn to accept the disappointments as bravely as we can.
0: I'm very glad you did ring me, Mr. Beeston. I wanted to get this sorted out as soon as possible.
16: I'm sorry you've had to arrange time off work.
0: Oh, that's no problem. This is important, isn't it?
16: Oh, indeed. Oh, I asked Mr. Sims here to join us, as he's Justin's teacher. I hope you don't mind.
0: Oh, it's all right.
17: I've told Mr. Beeston what we talked about the other day.
0: About us not being happy about the way Justin's being taught.
16: Well, I understand it was more the level at which he's being taught maths.
0: Yes, that's right.
16: Yes, well, I'm naturally very concerned.
0: So are we, Mr. Beeston. We are very unhappy about the rate of Justin's progress.
17: That's what I told Mr. Beeston.
16: Incidentally, I had quite a long chat with Justin yesterday.
0: He said you'd seen him.
16: You should be proud of him, Mr. Hammond. He's a nice boy. He's very intelligent.
0: And very clever.
16: And Mr. Sims and I both agree that if he carries on the way he is, now and through high school, his academic future looks very promising.
17: In whatever direction he chooses to go.
0: Maths, Mr. Beeston, that's what he wants to do.
16: Yes.
0: That's his special gift. We've known it since he was little more than a baby. And with proper teaching, it's going to get him to university a lot sooner than your average student.
16: But he's still very young, Mr. Hammond. Don't you think it's perhaps a little early to be mapping out his future quite so precisely?
0: No, not in Justin's case. A maths degree, that's what we're aiming for.
16: But as he gets older, he may prefer to pursue a different course.
0: Yes, you'll forgive me if I say, but I do know Justin better than you.
16: You're his father.
0: Exactly.
16: However, we have a responsibility to him as well, you know.
0: That's why I'm here. It's why we're concerned. I want to know why he's being held back.
17: That is not true.
0: I think it is, Mr. Sims. He's a long way behind where he should be, academically.
16: I'm sorry you think that.
0: But it's the truth of the matter, isn't it?
16: Well, it's not the whole truth, maybe.
0: What does that mean?
16: You see, in our opinion, Justin is very good at maths. But Mr. Sims' view, which I share, is that his real talent is in English. No, I've seen some of his creative work, Mr. Hammond. It's original. It's very impressive.
17: And he enjoys it.
0: Well, I'm not interested in that. Maths and science, they're what count these days.
16: They are important, yes.
0: So, what are you going to do about it?
16: I've also looked at the maths work he's done since he came here.
0: Good.
16: And while it's certainly above average, well, to be perfectly honest with you, no more so than three or four other children in his class.
0: I don't believe that.
17: It's true, Mr. Hammond.
0: No, you're wrong. Justin's got this special talent. It's you who's not pushing him. Now, if you were giving him a lot more time on his maths, more advanced work, he'd soon show you what he's capable of.
16: Yes, I agree, he is gifted, but not exceptionally so in maths.
0: You're wrong, you know.
16: In fact, my advice would be for Justin to continue as he is, doing maths at a top level, a level he's happy with, but not to the exclusion of his all-round education, particularly his English.
0: Oh, dear. It's the old story, isn't it? It's true what the papers say. You people don't like to recognise really gifted children. It upsets your routine, your system.
17: That is certainly not true here.
0: But it seems very much like
16: it. Look, King Street has as good a reputation as any school in this area for helping children realise their full potential.
0: So why hasn't that happened with Justin and his maths?
16: I'd hoped I'd explain that to you.
0: Oh, I don't know. You're as bad as Maryland. That's what I told them. Slow children you can handle. You don't recognise real brilliance when it hits you in the face. Either that or you don't know how to cope with it.
16: Mr. Hammond, I have given you my honest opinion and advice about Justin, and I really would ask you to consider it carefully. Talk it over with your wife.
0: Now, I don't need to. If you're not prepared to give my son the special teaching he needs and deserves, I'll take him to a school where they will.
17: It's not good for him, Mr. Hammond, to keep moving him.
0: Well, I'll get him a private tutor if I have to.
16: Well, that's your right.
0: It's not my rights I'm concerned with. It's Justin's.
17: And you've thought about his happiness, have you?
0: Why else do you think I'm doing this? Well, that boy means everything to me. I've told you. I've always known he had this special gift for maths. Even when he was a baby, I recognised it then, and I'm not going to let that talent go to waste. That's why I transferred Justin to King Street. I thought he'd get the teaching here that was worthy of his talent. But I was wrong.
16: Oh, I'm sorry you think that.
0: He's going to get that math degree, Mr. Beeston. And sooner than you think.
16: I do hope you're right.
0: Well, thank you for your time.
16: Well, Mr. Sims, now you know.
17: Oh, I'm sorry.
16: What for?
17: Well, what if we're wrong about Justin?
16: I don't think we are. There's not a lot we can do. Mr. Hammond's got this fixed idea and, well...
17: Yes.
16: We can only do our best, Mr. Sims.
17: But is that good enough?
16: No. That's a different question altogether, isn't it?

0: house. Look inside the jar, it's a rich, fresh brown, 'cause there's coffee pot freshness all the way down.
1: Yes, there's coffee pot freshness in every cup of Maxwell House.

0: You have been listening to King Street Junior by Jim Eldridge, and starring Carl Howman as Philip Sims and James Grout as Mr. Beeston, the head teacher. Tom Watson featured as Mr. Holliday, the deputy head, Margaret John as Mrs. Stone, school secretary, Vivian Martin as Mrs. Rudd, Marlene Sidaway as Miss Lewis, Paul Copley as Mr. Long, and Deirdre Costello as Mrs. Patterson. Mr. Hammond was played by Crawford Logan, Justin by Ricky Belsham, and Samantha by Caroline Dandeker. The producer was John Fawcett Wilson.
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4: 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It's Texaco time.

0: Ladies and gentlemen, Friday marks the 166th anniversary of the historic ride of Paul Revere. Unfortunately, I can't bring you Paul Revere.
1: Why?
0: I can't even bring you Paul's horse. But I can bring you another famous nag. And here he is, Fred Allen, in person.
1: Thank you, and good evening, ladies and gentlemen. And please, Mr. Warrington, henceforth, I wish, in spite of your new suit, you are a rhapsody in mahogany tonight, aren't you? And please, Mr. Warrington, henceforth, I wish you would guard against becoming so hysterical with your historical opening remarks, if that's possible.
0: And what's wrong with getting some early American history in my introduction?
1: Jimmy, I get enough early American history from my joke writers. I don't need it from...
0: But this is a joke either. Yeah, but this is, Fred. This is a joke.
1: No kidding.
0: Yes, Paul Revere had a horse. Yeah. I bring you in with a plug.
1: Yeah.
0: Get it?
1: Yeah.
0: Huh? Oh, you don't get it. Look, horse. Plug. See? Horse and plug.
1: Yeah.
0: It's a joke.
1: Well, are you going to explain it, are you?
0: I'd like very much.
1: Well, I wish you would. And while Mr. Wallington clarifies, let us turn to the latest news of the week. Now, you go over there and explain it to yourself, Jimmy. And when you get it, you come back and let us hear from it. The Texaco News presents its highlight from the world of news. Jamaica, Long Island. Metropolitan horse racing season gets underway on Saturday last as Jamaica track opens and is jammed by largest opening day crowd in New York turf history. The official attendance figures were...
2: 37,284 paid admissions.
1: The amount of money bet was...
2: $1,288,551.
1: The feature race, the Pomonok Handicap, was won by...
2: King Cole by Merry Old Soul out of Fiddler's Three.
1: As the gala crowd saw favorites win all seven races, and food and drink bars hum all afternoon, Texaco News moved about to bring you flashes from sporting highlight of last week. A little-known member of the jockey club, Eustace Spavin, waxed enthusiastic over the outlook. The Jamaica opening was a great success, was it, Mr. Spavin?
3: I never seen such a crowd. It was humanity at its damnedest.
1: Well put, Mr. Spavin. But tell me, what attracts so many people to a racetrack?
3: Well, you know how it is. There's one born every minute. They gotta have some place to go.
1: But why should more people go to the track this year than ever before?
3: Oh, the big attraction is the pari mutuel machine.
1: The machines. The horse player has a better chance of betting?
3: Exactly. With the pari mutuels, everybody wins.
1: Everybody wins? Well, how do you mean?
3: Well, during the racing season here in New York, $100 million is generally wagered.
1: $100 million? Well, how does everybody win?
3: The state collects $50 million or $100 million in tax. The state wins, right?
1: Right.
3: The racetrack collects the other $50 million in revenue. The track wins, right?
1: Right.
3: The little man who bets $2...
1: The little man wins?
3: He loses.
1: He loses.
3: But he wins.
1: Well, how can he win if he loses?
3: He can't keep betting his $2 forever, can he?
1: No.
3: He's got to go broke sometime, ain't he?
1: Yeah.
3: And that's where the little man wins.
1: I don't get it.
3: What does the little man do when he's broke?
1: I don't know.
3: He applies for the state for aid.
1: Well, naturally.
3: Where does the state get the money to give the little man?
1: You mean?
3: Right. From the $50 million little men like the little man lost at the track in a fight.
1: In other words...
3: It's a vicious cycle. Everybody wins, including the horses.
1: Now, wait a minute. How do the horses win? All a horse gets for running is a mess of oats.
3: That ain't hay, brother.
1: Yes, as the man said when he heard the new announcer on the Amos and Andy program, that ain't hay. And thank you, Eustace Spavin. A jockey who was dissatisfied with his showing at the track on opening day was little Solly Sliver. What? He outgrew his name, but I mean, he has neglected to have a chance. I would like to see the horse, Solly, that you were on. What happened at the track opening day, Solly?
4: A horse double-crossed me.
1: A horse double-crossed you?
4: Yeah.
1: How?
4: Well, I've been riding out on the coast.
1: Oh, this was your first race in the East?
4: Yeah, I just left the Bing Crosby stable.
1: Oh. You were a Bing Crosby jockey?
4: Well, jockey ain't quite the word. I was more like a mounted pedestrian.
1: You weren't going any place, but you were up higher, not doing it, I see.
4: Out at Santa Anita, the jockey riding the Crosby horse in the last race has to carry a lantern.
1: Why?
4: It's always dark when you finish.
5: Oh, when you
4: yeah. Bing ought to put convoys with his horses.
1: Did you suggest that?
4: Why else am I looking for a job at Jamaica?
1: I get it. Well, now, what about this horse that double-crossed you?
4: Well, I get me a mount in the first race. I'm putting on a saddle.
1: Yeah?
4: The horse leans down, looks me right in the eye.
1: Yes?
4: He winks at me.
1: He winks at you?
4: Yeah. I figure the horse knows something.
1: What happened?
4: Well, come time for the race, we're going to the post. Again, he winks.
1: Well, why did the horse keep winking at you?
4: I figure he wants me to lay off. He wants to run his own race.
1: Well, did you let him?
4: Why not? The horse is winking. He must know something.
1: Well, naturally.
4: Well, the barrier goes up. Bang, I'm away. Left.
1: Yeah?
4: I lean down. I say, let's go, boys.
1: And?
4: He turns and he winks.
1: Yeah?
4: Well, I figure he knows what he's doing at the quarter. At the quarter, we're still there.
1: Yeah?
4: I'm getting worried. I lean down again.
1: Yes?
4: Before I can say giddy up, he winks again.
1: And this went on?
4: At the half, we're last. The three-quarter mark, we're last. I'm getting panicky. But every time I look down, the horse is still winking.
1: Well, what happened at the finish?
4: We're last.
1: No kidding.
4: Yeah, I get back to the stable like around to the front of the horse. I'm burning.
1: Well, no wonder.
4: I say, listen, bum. What's the big idea?
1: And?
4: It gives me another wink.
1: Well, I'll...
4: That's when I knew I was double-crossed.
1: How?
4: I took a good look at the horse. He don't know nothing.
1: Well, then why was he winking at you?
4: He had something in his eye.
1: And the moral is?
4: Never trust a horse or a woman who winks. Or you'll finish out of the money.
1: Okay, observation, and thank you. Yes, I don't know what to do with it, but I've got it. And thank you, jockey Solly Sliver. Hey, young lady, you come back here and pick that up and take it out of here, jockey. The young lady who covered the track opening professionally was Miss Brenda Yumtop. Now, Brenda.
6: Say, would you mind using my pen name? It's Bo Bell.
1: Bo Bell? You're a newspaper woman, are you?
6: Yeah, I'm fashion editor on the racing form.
1: Fashion editor? I see.
6: And I'm also running a best column for ladies under the name of Feedbag Fanny.
1: Feedbag?
6: Yeah.
1: Well, tell me, Feedbag, do you play the horses yourself?
6: Well, if I get something hot, I'll go for a couple of skins.
1: Well, good for you. Well, what do you report in this column of yours? Just the woman's angle?
6: Mostly advice. You know, most women around racetracks are soaked.
1: You have seen specific instances?
6: At Jamaica, sadly, I've seen instances upon instances.
1: You did? For instance?
6: Well, before the first race, one dame heard a horse was scratched. So she ran down to the paddock with a bottle of McCherichrome. Yeah, then somebody yells, they're at the post. And 20 dames run out to get Emily's autograph.
1: Oh, thank you.
6: And I heard one old dame bragging about her mink coat. She set it down.
1: Yeah?
6: When the guy blew the bugle, the mink coat went to the post with six other horses.
1: Well, tell me, Bo Bell, as fashion editor of the racing form, did you select the best-dressed woman at Jamaica last Saturday?
6: Yeah, she was Mrs. Tallulah Weingarten of Upper East Rockaway.
1: Upper East Rockaway, really?
6: She was the best-dressed woman coming and going.
1: Oh, Tallulah wore two different creations, did she?
6: Yeah. She arrived at the track wearing a gown by Skipper Alley, a hat by Lucille, shoes by Janet, and furs by I.J. Fox.
1: What did Mrs. Weingarten wear leaving the track?
6: A barrel by Rupert.
1: Well, you can't eat your cake and have it. And thank you, Miss Brenda Yumtop, alias Bo Bell, alias Feedback Fanny. And now the better, who had the worst luck at the track, Mr. Bixby Dill. You had a disastrous day, Bixby.
7: That I did.
1: Well, how did you come to go to the track, Bixby?
7: Well, I'm a motorman on a 6th Avenue subway.
1: Yes?
7: I run from downtown to Jamaica.
1: You run from downtown to Jamaica, you said?
7: That I did.
1: Well, fine, but what has the 6th Avenue subway got to do with the first race?
7: Well, I got a hot tip on a horse called Gesundheit, see?
1: But if you're a horse's name was Gesundheit.
7: Gesundheit.
1: But if you're a motorman in the 6th Avenue subway, how could you get out to bet on a horse?
7: When I get to Jamaica, I can run out of the train, make the bet, see the race, collect the dough, and get back in time to pull out.
1: Oh, you had it all figured out, eh?
7: That I did.
1: And what happened?
7: Saturday, I'm riding uptown. I get to thinking.
1: Thinking what?
7: Why should I clean up Uncle Sunhide alone? So I decided to let the subway gang in with me.
1: Well, how did you spread your tip around?
7: Well, I stopped at every station on the way uptown and told the boys. They give me their dough.
1: And when you got to Jamaica?
7: I had $249 to make a community bet on Gesundheit.
1: And you left your train at Jamaica?
7: That I did.
1: You got into the track on time?
7: That I did.
1: You bet the $249 on Gesundheit to win?
7: That I did.
1: And you cleaned up a fortune?
7: That I didn't. That I didn't.
1: Gesundheit didn't win?
7: She's won. Gesundheit came in second.
1: Well, she always comes before Gesundheit. Didn't you know that?
7: Yeah, that I did. That I did. But too late.
1: Well, what did your friend say in the Sixth Avenue subway?
7: I was ashamed to face him.
1: Really?
7: Yeah, I ain't seen him since.
1: You mean you gave up your job?
7: No, I'm still working.
1: Well, if you're still a motorman in the Sixth Avenue subway, how come you don't see your friend?
7: Well, I'm running my train over in the Eighth Avenue subway till it blows over.
1: You switched your whole train over into another subway without telling anybody?
7: That I did. That I did.
1: Yes, you did. Well, the racing season is officially open. The state can smile as it rakes in the tax money. The track owners and winners can grin as they get theirs. But when we think of the thousands who lose their money at racetracks every day, we finally realize that the one who always has the last laugh at the track is... Say, Kenny.
5: Yes, Mr. Allen?
1: Kenny, tonight a group of our Texaco friends around the country are celebrating a 25th anniversary. Now, I'm going to speak to them in just a minute, but before I start, I'm going to ask you to preface my little address with a song to, you know, to sort of fit the occasion.
5: You mean a song that was popular 25 years ago?
1: Yes, Kenny, I have one right here.
5: My Little Dream Girl.
1: Uh-huh. Now, if you'll be kind enough to sing My Little Dream Girl and take us all back 25 years, I'll be all set for my speech. Mr. Goodman.

you, Kenny. Thank you, Kenny. And now I will tell you why I asked you to take us back 25 years. Tonight, 372 Texaco employees who have completed 25 years of service are honored guests at dinner celebrating this occasion throughout the country. They are being welcomed into the Texaco 25-Year Club by its 958 active members. 81 of the active members who have completed 30 years of service will be presented with their official Texaco 30-year watches. This makes a total of 299 men and women now in the employ of the Texas Company with service records of more than 30 years. These members of the Texaco family, who have attained their records of 25, 30 years and more, comprise the top group in service of the Texaco family of 31,000 employees. The average of all Texaco employees is slightly over 10 years. And so tonight, then, over our network, everyone in the Texas Company and all of us here in the Texaco Star Theater salute you old-timers in service and congratulate you on your splendid record. May your years ahead be as fruitful and as happy as those you are celebrating tonight.

0: Maestro, Maestro Goodman and his White Tower harmonist have just rehearsed Taboo. Now, if they learn this number by next Wednesday, Mr. Goodman will positively render it at that time. And now, Oh, hello, Portland.
1: Hello.
0: I didn't see you there. Tell me, what is that you have there?
1: It's a portable radio. Mm-hmm. I'm going to tune in on this program and see how I'm doing.
0: Well, let's not risk that, Portland. If you want to turn on that radio, get the quiz kids, why don't you?
1: But they finished half an hour ago.
0: Oh, not tonight, they didn't. Benny's on the quiz kids program tonight. And if they ask Benny a question and wait for an answer, that program will be on all night.
1: Jack is sure going around with the quiz kids a lot lately.
0: Yes, his next picture is Charlie's aunt, you see. And Benny is hanging around with little kids now to develop a maternal instinct to play the part.
1: I read Jack had been entertaining the quiz kids every night out in Hollywood.
0: Yeah, I saw that, too. You know, it must look cute when Benny takes them all into the Brown Derby for dinner. I can see them all coming in now. Each quiz kid carrying his little china piggy bank. And Benny right behind with a hammer. But enough about the big boy of the quiz kids. How about our guest? Did you go over to the circus?
1: Yes, but Gargantua wouldn't come.
0: He wouldn't come, huh? Probably doing a guest shot on Truth or Consequences later in the week.
1: But his trainer is here.
0: Gargantua's trainer?
1: Yes. Mr. Allen, meet Mr. Richard Cronus.
0: Well, good evening, Mr. Cronus.
2: Good evening, Fred.
0: You came over alone tonight, I hope. You didn't bring your furry boyfriend with you.
2: No, Fred.
0: This isn't Gargantua here with the glasses on. Uncle Gargantua. But you didn't bring your furry boyfriend over, did you?
2: No, Fred. Gargantua is locked up in his cage over at Madison Square Garden.
0: Well, that's fine. He hasn't any radio in his cage, has he?
2: No, Fred. He's wild enough without us.
0: Oh, he's wild enough without you. Yes, it's safer, too. You know, he might tear off the top of his cage and send it into one of those contests, too, some night. But tell me, Mr. Croner, how long have you been acting as Gargantua's Man Friday?
2: Gargantua was brought to America in 1932, and I have been with him ever since.
0: Well, how old was he when you took him?
2: He was about 1 year old.
0: Then he's only around 10 years old now.
2: That's right.
0: Well, did the circus originally import him?
2: No, Fred. Arthur Phillips, the sea captain, bought Gargantua from Africa and sold him to Mrs. Lynch in Brooklyn.
0: Well, how long did he stay over there in Brooklyn?
2: Until he was 6 years old. Then he got so big, Mrs. Lynch decided to get rid of him.
0: Before he grew out of Brooklyn and lapped over into Queens, huh? Well, did Mrs. Lynch sell Gargantua to the Ringling Brothers?
2: Yes, Fred. Gargantua is the biggest attraction in circus history.
0: Well, tell me, Mr. Croner, how much does your simian colossus weigh?
2: Gargantua weighs 550 pounds.
0: And how tall is he?
2: About 5'7".
0: And how wide is he?
2: Well, 5'7".
0: 5'7", no matter how you look at him, huh? Well, have you ever taken his chest expansion?
2: My mother didn't raise no crazy children.
0: I see what you mean. Well, how strong would you say Gargantua is, Mr. Croner?
2: No one really knows. I would say that he's as strong as 20 men.
0: Well, what does he eat to make him so strong? Is it anything we hear?

0: Eggs, with some chocolate syrup and liver extract.
1: That sounds like a recipe for heartburn, Mr. Cronin. Well, how many meals does Junior eat?
0: Gargantua eats 3 times a day and a few times in between.
1: A jungle glutton, huh? Well, since you have been the only person closely associated with this anthropoid jackpot, Mr. Cronin, do you feel that he knows you?
0: Yes, Fred, I'm sure he does.
1: Has he ever shown that he likes you?
0: Yes, but if he ever get a hold of me, he'd kill me in a second.
1: Well, why?
0: Well, Gargantua is a mighty mean baby. He hates being in captivity, so he's mad at the whole world.
1: He's mad at the whole world, eh? Well, I've seen a good many pictures of Gargantua, and I've noticed that he doesn't seem to have any nose. Now, is that true?
0: Yes, it is.
1: But is it normal for gorillas of his species to be minus a schnozola?
0: No. Gargantua has no nose because of an accident that happened when he was a baby.
1: Well, if he has no nose, how does he smell?
0: Not bad for a gorilla.
1: Oh, now, wait a minute, Mr. Cronin. You didn't just make that up. That sounds like an old chestnut you rented from some gag man for tonight.
0: I'm sorry, Fred. But people are always asking me the same question at the circus, and that seems like the best answer.
1: Yes, the old ones are always the best. Say, I've been reading quite a lot about a Mrs. Gargantua who's with the circus this year.
0: That's right. Her maiden name was Miss Toto, and she's a very nice girl.
1: Well, I'm glad to hear that. How old? How old is Mrs. Gargantua?
0: She's 9.
1: 9, huh? And are Mr. and Mrs. Gargantua fond of each other?
0: Oh, yes. It's a real love match.
1: That's what you think. It'll probably end up in the Goodwill court, Jesse. But tell me, do you enjoy circus life, Mr. Cronin?
0: I certainly do. And I think all of us with the ringling show feel the same way. We all think circus life is the most exciting life there is.
1: Well, it's been nice having you over tonight, Mr. Cronin. And in case you ever decide Gargantua needs a vacation, just let me know. I'll be glad to get into his cage and substitute for him.
0: Do you think you could substitute for Gargantua, Fred?
1: Well, I've been in radio almost 10 years, and if I haven't made a monkey out of myself by now... Well, what's the matter, Mr. Cronin? Don't you like that joke?
0: I think you should have told it to Gargantua, Fred.
1: Why?
0: He has no nose.
1: I get it. And now, ladies and gentlemen, Texaco's girlfriend, Miss Wynne Murray, is here to make her vocal contribution to the evening's festivities. Wynne's song tonight is Quittin' Time.

0: Records in many sections of the country. Millions pant as thermometer hits new high. Texaco News Extra presents digest roundup of reactions to the mounting mercury. First, for New Yorker's report, we quiz Manhattan housewife, Mrs. Ima Mays. What did New Yorkers think of the spring heat wave, Mrs. Mays?
1: They thought somebody was giving the town a hot foot.
0: Things were that warm, really?
1: Why, the Flatiron building got so hot they had to pull the plug out. And the IRT got so hot the tea was boiling.
0: It must have been hot around Water Street. But where did you say the heat was noticed most?
1: In Jackson Heights.
0: How hot was it out there?
1: It was so hot, the other side of Jackson Heights was flushing.
0: Well, thank you, Mrs. Ima Mays. You have coined a phrase. For another reaction to unseasonable heat, Texaco News consults prominent radio announcer James Wallington. What have you to say about the heat, James?
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0: To me, James?
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0: That was I looking... What sort of a program is this? The station break gets more laughs than the whole program. That was I Look at You, a song recently written by the Siamese twins and dedicated one to the other. I Look at You. Now, that definitely is very funny. And everybody worrying that my dramatic debut last Friday on the Campbell Soup Playhouse would affect my comedy. Why, if anything...
1: Mr. Allen, please.
0: What is it, Jimmy?
1: Quiet. We're on the air. Ladies and gentlemen, we bring you another episode in that popular radio serial, Simply Simple Sam.
0: What's going on around?
1: If you remember, as yesterday's episode closed, Simple Sam was left hanging by his fingertips in an abandoned elevator shaft in Radio City.
0: Well, what is it?
1: Will Simple Sam be rescued from his perilous predicament? Will help arrive in time? Will Simple Sam's draft number come up before he comes down?
0: Just a minute, Mr. Wallington.
1: Oh, for Pete's sake, Fred, you're interrupting a radio program.
0: I'm interrupting a radio program? Well, what do you think you're doing?
1: I'm introducing another episode in that popular radio serial, Simply Simple Sam. If you remember, we left Simple Sam hanging by his
0: finger... How should I remember?
1: Didn't you hear the program last night?
0: What program? This is the Texaco Star Theater. Who is Simple Sam? And what is he doing on my program?
1: Oh, Portland.
2: Yes, Jimmy?
1: Didn't you tell Fred about Simple Sam?
2: Oh, he's hanging by his fingertips, Mr. Allen.
0: I know that. But who hung Sam up there? What is this whole thing about?
2: Kenny?
3: Yes, Porty?
2: You'd better tell Mr. Allen about Simple Sam.
3: Well, F.A., Simple Sam is hanging by his fingertips.
0: Again with the fingertips. Never mind the fingertips. Who is Simply Simple Sam?
3: I am.
0: I thought so.
2: Simply Simple Sam is the new sensational radio serial, Mr. Allen.
0: And if I am not too nosy, what is a new sensational radio serial doing on this program?
4: This I, Goodman, will now explain.
0: Well, it's about time.
4: Simply Sammy is by the fingerprints hanging.
0: I know he is by the fingerprints hanging. But why? Who started this business anyway?
2: Well, you went on another show last Friday, Mr. Allen.
0: Well, so what?
2: So we all went on another show, too.
0: Well, of all the nerve.
3: If you can do it, so can we. Take a look at the Bill of Rights, brother.
4: Exactly. Water sauce for the goose is cheese for the blintzer.
0: Look, I don't care if you go on another program, all of you, but you can't put this clam bake of yours on now.
3: But Simply Simple Sam goes on the air every night at this time.
2: And everybody's crazy about Sam, Mr. Allen.
0: Oh, they are.
4: Also, Simply Sammy is a homey, lovable program. This I am saying in all simplicity.
0: It also happens to be a stolen idea. There is a radio serial called Simply Simple Bill on the air already.
3: Yeah, but I'm even simpler. I'm the boy who lives next door. I'm the fellow across from you in the subway. I'm the man in the crowd you never notice. Simply Simple Sam.
0: Simple Sam. And how does Simple Sam, the boy who lives next door, how does Sam happen to find himself hanging by his fingertips 65 stories high?
3: Oh, that. It's nothing. I got wings.
0: Simple Sam has wings?
3: Yeah, I can fly around like Superman.
0: Well, then why don't you fly down out of the elevator shaft?
3: I can't. One of my wings got sprained in the last episode. It could happen to anybody.
0: Oh, never mind that. How did it happen to you?
3: A manicurist fainted and fell against my wing when I was having my toes manicured.
0: Toes manicured? Simple Sam, the fellow across from me in the subway. Well, what made the manicurist faint?
3: She saw I had 12 toes.
0: Just an ordinary guy with 6 toes on each foot.
3: No, I've only got 2 toes on each foot.
0: 2 toes on each foot? Well, how can you have 12 toes?
3: I got 6 legs.
0: 6 legs. The man in the crowd you never noticed.
3: Yeah, and there I am, hanging in the elevator shaft, kicking out with all of my 6 legs, my tail waving back and forth.
0: Never mind. Never mind your tail. This whole thing is preposterous. Now, Simply Simple Sam is out.
3: Then I quit.
0: All right, I can get along. I'll just tell a few jokes here with Portland.
2: But I'm on Kenny's program, too. I'm Simply Simple Susie.
0: All right, Simply Simple Susie. Go ahead and quit with Simply Simple Sam. I still have Mr. Goodman.
4: Correction, please. I, Goodman, with Kenny, also am.
0: You too, Maestro?
4: If you are listening to the program, Simply Sammy, the music Home Sweet Home is under the direction of I.J. Foxy Goodman.
0: You, I suppose, are Simple Goodman.
4: No, I'm Simply Corny.
0: You certainly are.
4: With a capital K, yes.
0: All right, all right. Don't ever go into spelling things. We'll be here for hours. All right, I guess I'm licked then. Go ahead and do tonight's episode of Simple Sam. I hate to admit it, but I'm a little curious about how Sam escapes from that elevator shaft myself.
3: I'll show you. Places, everybody. Let's go, Mr. Goodman.
4: Okay.
1: Tonight, we bring you another episode in that popular radio serial, Simple Sam. But before we continue with tonight's episode, a word from our sponsor.
5: 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Remember our slogan, we'll see you in hell.
1: And now for tonight's episode. Again, as in the last five episodes, we find Sam hanging by his fingertips in the elevator shaft.
6: Help, help. How long must I hang here? Who will save Simple Sam?
1: Yes, who will save Simple Sam? Tune in again at the same time tomorrow night to find out.
0: No, you don't. Not again, you don't. Now, if Sam's been hanging there the last five nights, he's going to get out of his predicament right now.
1: But how, Fred?
3: Yeah, how?
0: I'll show you how. Let me read that script there. Ladies and gentlemen, we find Simple Sam hanging by his fingertips 65 stories above the street level in the elevator shaft. Will help come in time. What happens next? Let's listen.
6: Help, help. How long must I hang here? Will no one save Simple Sam?
0: I will.
3: Quit tickling me.
7: I'll let go.
0: This brings to an end, Simple Sam. But good. Pick yourself up, Kenny.
3: You mean I'm through?
0: Yes, Kenny, and you ought to be very happy. You know, for a guy who just fell 65 stories, you look pretty good.
3: Well, anyway, I'm glad it didn't happen Sunday. It would have been terrible.
0: Well, how could it be any worse?
3: Sunday, my pockets were full of Easter eggs.
0: Well, another few eggs on this program would never be known. And now, if you don't mind, how did you finish Simple Sam on other nights?
3: I sang my theme song.
0: Oh, Simple Perfidia?
3: No, it's called My Sister and I.
0: Oh, fine. Ladies and gentlemen, Simple Sam will sing My Sister and I and close this serial for all times. Maestro.

0: Thank you, Sam. Simple Sam was at his best.
1: Excuse me, Fred. Have you seen Larry Elliott?
0: Larry? Why, he was around here somewhere. Oh, here he
2: Somebody
0: is now.
2: Want me?
1: Oh, yes. Here's a package just came for you, Larry.
3: Not for me? Well, let's see what it is.
1: Well, what do you know? Somebody sent me an orchid.
0: Oh, no, Larry.
1: Oh, yes, Fred.
0: No kidding. Oh, look, there's a note with it. It says, an orchid to you, Larry Elliott, for telling me about Texaco Sky Chief. But this isn't signed here. Who do you suppose sent it, Larry?
1: Oh, that's simple, Fred. 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
0: 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Tonight they pay tribute to an institution that modern science and present-day living have all but destroyed. Tonight they honor the blessed state of suspended animation known to man as sleep. This epic, then, is aptly called, quote, sleep, unquote. For 1900 years, sleep had its place in the daily lives of the peoples of the world. But the dawn of the 20th century found the pace of modern living tending to outmold sleep. Enemies of sleep were everywhere. The automobile horn, the screeching brakes on cars, the riveting machine, the radio, the fire siren, and 1,000 other decibel-shattering devices conspired to stop people from sleeping. Today, in 1941, sleep is practically obsolete. Everywhere you hear people say,
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0: The great firm of Lewis and Conger opened a sleep shop where sleep-starved patrons could be serviced. Today, sleep is at a premium, and the man who has brought the study of sleep to its highest pitch of perfection is Dr. Morpheus Allen. In his famous snoratorium, Dr. Allen has brought slumber to thousands of restless patients. We look in on Dr. Allen as he finishes showing the life cameraman through his clinic.
8: Well, this has been a swell interview, Dr. Allen.
0: Always a pleasure to talk to the press, son. Would you like to look in on some of my patients before you go?
8: Yes, it might help my story.
0: Fine. The patient in number 7 here came to me a nervous wreck. Hadn't slept for 6 months. After one slumber adjustment, well, let's look in. I'll open the door. You see?
8: Amazing.
0: This room here is Ward 9. All big businessmen. Some of them got so bad they couldn't even sleep in conference. Came to me for slumber service. Let's listen. Sound asleep.
8: Remarkable.
0: And next door here is Ward 10.
8: Is that a sleeping ward, Doctor?
0: Yes, those patients all live on 6th Avenue. Now that the L's down, they can't fall asleep without this artificial din.
8: Well, that's fine. This will make a great story, Doc.
0: Good. And don't forget to work in my slogan, Dr. Allen, King of Slumber. He brings rest to king or plumber.
8: Yeah, you bet. So long.
0: Goodbye. Well, I guess I'll get back to the office. Rock-a-bye, baby, up on the branch. How can you sleep with ants in your pants? Oh, good afternoon, Miss Nurse Comer.
9: Good afternoon, Doctor.
0: Take a note for the medical journal. I have just perfected the Allen Jiffy Nap Pillow.
9: What is the Jiffy Nap Pillow?
0: It's my latest sleep-inducing gadget. Instead of feathers, the Jiffy Nap Pillow contains a large rock. The patient reclines suddenly, his head hits the rock, the Jiffy Nap sets in instantly.
9: Uncanny.
0: Are all of my patients resting?
9: Number 406 says he can't keep his eyes closed.
0: Put a little glue in his eye drops.
9: Yes, doctor.
0: Anything else?
9: Yes, the patients in Ward 11 are complaining about mice. They're scampering through the ward.
0: Confound those tenement mink.
9: Shall I order mouse traps?
0: No, no, no. The snapping of the traps will disturb my patients. There's only one thing to do.
9: What, doctor?
0: I want sneakers put on those mice instantly.
9: Yes, doctor.
0: What is that infernal buzzing? Have some vitamin B's gotten loose?
9: No, it's a patient waiting.
0: Well, show him in.
2: Dr. Allen?
0: Yes?
2: Doctor, I've got to get some sleep. I'm going mad. You've got to put me to sleep.
0: Quite relax. Just a second. I'll take your case history now. Your name?
2: Phineas T. Prius.
0: Phineas T. Prius? Not the famous criminal lawyer.
2: Yes, yes, the very same. In the last 2 weeks, I've defended 12 murders, 18 loan sharks, and 7 mopery clients. I'm overworked. I'm habeas corpus happy.
0: Chronic narcolepsy refuses to set in, eh?
2: Look at these bags under my eyes.
0: They're almost big enough to give milk, aren't they?
2: Look, Doc, you've got to put me to sleep. I've got a big murder trial next week. I'm defending that famous racketeer, Lombard the Lug.
0: Well, don't worry, Mr. Prius. Dr. Morpheus Allen's snoratorium never fails.
2: I don't want testimonials, Doctor. I want action. Put me to sleep.
0: Very well. Don't be irascible, sir. Relax. Now I'll try test one, the bedtime story. Once upon a time, there were 3 bears.
2: I know. Maxie Bear, Buddy Bear, and Cameron Bear. Put me to
0: sleep. All right. I'll try test two. Nurse? A buzz for Murgatroyd.
9: Yes, Doctor.
2: Oh, I've got to get some sleep, Doctor. I'm defending Lombard the Lung next week.
0: Murgatroyd will do the trick, Mr. Prius.
9: Murgatroyd is ready, Doctor.
0: Well, let him in.
2: Leaping Brandeis. What's this?
0: This is Murgatroyd, my trained chief. Now, Murgatroyd will run back and forth in front of your chair there. And if you'll start counting Murgatroyd as he runs to and fro, he'll put you to sleep in no time.
2: Oh, this is ridiculous. Sheep running around? I need sleep, not sheep. Stop and get this moldy-looking ram off of me. He's going to bite me.
0: Go, Murgatroyd. Scram, ram.
2: Now, let's go, Doctor. I've got to get some sleep.
0: Relax, Mr. Prayers. Test two I see as a failure. I noted it on my cuff here. Now we'll try test three. Nurse, buzz for Tosha.
9: Yes, Doctor.
2: What is Tosha, a goat?
0: Tosha is a violinist. Tosha lulls my more maladjusted cases to sleep. Tosha, incidentally, never fails.
10: You're calling Tosha?
0: Yes, sir, Tosha. Looks something like Murgatroyd, doesn't he? Yes, sir, Tosha. Mr. Prius here has resisted tests 1 and 2.
10: Okay, I am giving up with test 3. He was sleeping in a jiffy.
0: Fine. Now relax, Mr. Prius. Shoot the smalls to us, Tosha boy.
10: I am commencing. You are sleeping yet?
2: I'm not even yawning. I'm thoroughly bored, but not tired.
10: No, sir, I am playing some more. Are you making with the shut eye?
0: Yes, yes. Cooperate, Mr. Prius. Lull yourself.
2: Lull, he says lull. With that infernal cat-gut din going on?
0: For the last time, Tosha, give Mr. Prius the word.
10: Okay, I am going to town.
0: Thank heavens, Tosha, he's asleep.
2: Who's asleep? I'm not snoring. It's your broken-down fiddler, Tosha.
0: And Tosha has put himself to sleep. Wake up. Wake up, Tosha.
10: Huh? Stop shaking me, Stalin. Oh! Excusing it, please. I am dreaming.
0: Well, you have the audacity to fall asleep during test 3?
10: Who can help it? Such music I am playing. It is drowsy.
0: Drowsy is not the word.
2: Here, what's going on here? When do I go to sleep?
0: Immediately, Mr. Prius. You haven't responded to test 1, 2, or 3. Desperate measures are indicated. I will have to give you test 77K.
9: Not 77K.
0: Yes, 77K. Tosha, take Mr. Prius to booth B.
2: Wait a minute. What is this 77K business?
0: 77K is the Allen Snoratorium's last resort, Mr. Prius. 77K is guaranteed to put any patient into a positive coma.
2: You mean drugs?
0: Worse than drugs. The patient is strapped to a chair in a darkened room.
2: Yes.
0: A moving picture is shown.
2: Yes.
0: The patient sits through 3 consecutive showings of this picture.
2: What picture?
0: Love Thy Neighbor. You are going to see it 3 times.
2: No.
0: Grab him, Tosha.
2: No, not that.
0: Mr. Mr. Priest. We'll be in the land of Nod in no time, nurse.
9: Yes, doctor.
2: Okay. Where is he? Where is he?
0: Where is who?
2: I gotta see me lawyer, Phineas Priest.
0: Why, it's impossible, interloper. Mr. Priest is taking his sleep adjustment.
2: Yeah, quit stalling, Croker. You know who I am.
0: Is that the $2 or the $5 question, sir?
2: All right, come on, quit kidding. I'm Lombard Deluxe.
11: Lombard Deluxe?
2: That I am. That I am. Prius is me lawyer, see? I gotta see him.
0: But Mr. Prius said your trial doesn't come up until next week.
2: Oh, me murder trial. That's nothing. I'm in a waste jam right now.
0: You've committed another crime?
2: No. I got a notice to report for jury duty this afternoon. Prius has got to get me out of it.
0: Well, why can't you report for jury duty this afternoon?
2: I got to break in a bank at 4 o'clock.
0: You've got to? Why?
2: To get the dough to pay Prius to defend me for the murder trial.
0: Oh, I see.
2: I got to get out of this jury duty. I got to see Prius.
0: Well, this is indeed an emergency. Mr. Prius is in booth B next door.
2: All right, let's go.
0: Surely.
2: Prius.
0: There he lies, another dormant tribute to the Alan Snoratorium.
2: Jumping jeepers. He's not only sleeping, his hair's turned white.
0: Yes, love thy neighbor will do it every time.
2: Hey, come on, we gotta wake him up, Croker.
0: Mr. Prius has taken 77K, Lombard. I don't think we can.
2: Hey, wake up, Prius. Wake up.
12: I'm sitting here.
2: Hey, he's out colder than Admiral Boyd's destination. We gotta do something.
0: You can't wake up a victim.
2: Yeah, here, I'll try this bugle.
12: Not me. I'm too old for the draft.
0: You see, it's hopeless.
2: Well, I gotta get out of this jury rap. Mm-hmm. I'll shoot me gun off near his ear.
12: I'll tell him when he comes in, Oscar.
0: I tell you, it's useless, Lombard. Nothing can snap a patient out of a 77K coma.
2: Yeah? Well, get this, Alan. You're gonna wake Prius up, or I'm blowing you full of holes.
0: Hold on, Lombard. Put down that gun.
2: Hey, yeah, you're gonna wake up this mouthpiece?
0: Yes. I'll ring this bell.
2: A bell? You're nuts. If a bugle and a gun don't wake him up, what good will a bell do?
0: I'll show you, Lombard. Listen.
13: Where am I? Oh, yes, excuse me. I've got to go. Goodbye, all.
2: Holy smoke.
0: There you are, Lombard. You find your mouthpiece outside speeding up the street.
2: But I don't get it. How...
0: Phineas Prius is a shyster, Lombard. I made the one sound that'll wake up a shyster lawyer every time.
2: You mean...
0: The sound of an ambulance bell. He's outside trying to chase it down.

0: Well, we've come to the end of another get-together. Thank you, ladies and gentlemen, for letting the Texaco Star Theater service your radio for this hour tonight. 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
3: Charlie says, love my good and plenty. 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Charlie says, love my good and plenty. Don't know any other candy that I love so well.
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0: We present Arthur Lowe, John LeMessurier, and Clive Dunn in Dad's Army. The Big Parade, featuring John Lorre, Arnold Ridley, and Ian Lavender, with this week's guests, Bill Pertwee, Edward Sinclair, Larry Martin, and Pearl Hackney. Here is the news, and this is John Snagg reading it. It is early 1942, and the tide of war ebbs and flows. In North Africa, Rommel's successful counterattack culminates in the capture of Benghazi, while in the East, Hitler's aspirations founder on the frozen steppes of Russia. Meanwhile, in a quiet backwater of England, Captain Mannering, commander of Warmington-on-Sea's Home Guard, Sergeant Wilson and Mrs. Pike and her son Frank are enjoying an evening at the pictures.
1: No idea secret agents were such a comfortable profession.
2: It has its uncomfortable moments.
3: In Germany, the girls are the mother
4: of Arthur.
5: What is it, Mavis?
4: Hold my hand.
5: Very well.
4: Oh, Arthur, I think Conrad Veidt's so romantic, don't you?
5: Yes.
4: He's rather like you in a way, sort of strong and masterful.
5: Well, yes, I suppose he is. Yes.
4: Can't you sit a bit closer, Arthur?
5: Well, you see, it's not easy with the arm of the seat between us.
3: Well, sir.
5: Yes, sir.
6: Who is this film chap? Some sort of foreigner?
5: I think so, sir, yes.
6: I think it's disgraceful having German actors in films. Why couldn't they have got somebody British for the part?
4: Oh, Arthur, just look at the way Conrad's holding her in his arms. Frank!
7: Ooh.
4: Take your fun out of your mouth!
6: Sorry, Mum.
7: Shut up, buddy.
6: I say, Wilson.
5: Yes, sir.
6: Realize we're surrounded by courting couples.
5: Disgraceful.
6: It's like Hyde Park on a Sunday afternoon.
4: Yeah. They've got to go somewhere, haven't they?
6: Well, I really do think it's appalling the way people carry on in the cinema. No,
5: yes, yes, I do, sir. Yes, first.
4: Frank, will you stop sucking your thumb?
6: No doubt about it. Public morals are going to pieces. Far too much permissiveness. I should be glad when the war's over, people stop doing this sort of thing. This couple in front of us here. Absolutely disgusting. And they're blocking my view of the screen. Excuse me, my man. Mind sitting up, please?
8: Oh, sorry, sir.
6: Thank you. That's better. Good job Elizabeth isn't here tonight.
5: Well, why didn't she come, sir?
6: She doesn't like the talkies.
5: Oh, why not?
6: The moment Al Jolson first opened his mouth and said, "You ain't heard nothing yet," she complained of a headache. She hasn't been back to the cinema since.
5: Oh, that was quite some years ago.
6: Yes, well, she's not a great one for changes, you know.

0: Oh, I thought that was ever such a good film, didn't you, Arthur?
1: Yes, I did, yes, quite good.
2: Mm. Yeah, Mum?
3: Yes, Frank?
2: Hey, that looks like Mr. Jones.
3: Where?
2: Look, just there in front of Mr. Mannering.
3: What? Sitting all hunched up with his overcoat collar round his ears?
2: Yeah.
3: Oh, it can't be.
2: I bet you it is. Hey, Mr. Mannering.
4: Yes, Frank?
2: I think that's Mr. Jones sitting in front of you.
4: What? You sure?
2: Yeah, tap him on the shoulder and see.
4: Yes. That's you, Jones.
5: Oh, good evening, Mr. Mannering. Good evening.
4: It is you.
5: Yes, sir. This is my friend, Mrs. Fox. She's a widow, you know.
4: Really? Talk to you later, Jones.
3: Oh, good, it's the news. I like the news.
6: This is the Government British News, bringing the truth to the free people of the world. The Prime Minister, taking time off from the pressures of Whitehall, inspects the men of the Royal Weymouthshire Regiment. He pauses for a moment to admire the regimental mascot, a beautiful white ram, Angus of Clyde.
7: Look at this that magnificent animal, Wilson.
8: Oh, yeah, awfully nice, sir.
7: By Jove, that's given me an idea.
8: Oh, dear, has it?
7: I'll tell you about it later. Come on, we better report for duty.
3: Do you have to go, Arthur?
8: I'm afraid so. Come on, Frank.
9: Oh, that's not fair. We haven't seen the Donald Duck yet.
8: Oh, come on.
7: Now, pay attention, men. Settle down. Last night I went to the cinema, and I saw something there that really made me think.
5: Permission to speak, sir. Mm. That lady and I are just good friends. Well, it's not my fault, sir. She never leaves me alone. She's always after a bit on the side, but I tell all my lady customers the same thing. If you haven't got the coupons, you can't have it. It's against the law, you know, sir. It's against the law.
7: I wasn't talking about you, Jones. I'm referring to the ram. What's the difference?
4: All right.
7: The regimental mascot in the newsreel. Now, as you know, there's a parade next Sunday morning of all Civil Defence and Home Guard units to mark the start of the Spitfire Fund Week. And I thought that it might be a good idea if we had a mascot. I'm not quite sure what sort of mascot it should be, so I'm going to throw this idea at you, and then you can kick it about.
5: Permission to speak, sir. Hmm? In bygone days in the hereafter, ships of the line used to have a figurehead at the mascot, a painted lady.
7: Well, I was referring to something alive.
2: Well, couldn't we have a live painted lady?
7: Oh, do be...
8: What more?
9: What? Mannering, I've got a white mouse. What about that as mascot?
7: Don't be stupid, boy. Can't have a white mouse leading the parade?
2: Of course you can't. You'd never get the collar round its neck.
7: All right, boy.
10: Hold on, sir. Now, what we really want is a symbol of power and aggression. Now, what about a Scottish golden eagle?
7: Have you got a Scottish golden eagle?
10: I have that.
7: We've never mentioned this before.
10: It's stuffed in a glass case.
5: If it comes to that, there's a stuffed carp behind the bar at the Anchor.
7: I think we're getting into the realms of fantasy now, Jones. We must have something alive and large.
11: I've got a very large pussycat.
7: Have you really? Well, I appreciate your suggestion, Godfrey, but I don't think we'd ever get a cat to march along smartly. Something amusing you, Wilson.
8: Well, I was just thinking, perhaps the cat would follow Pike's white mouse.
9: Hey, I'm not having that, Uncle Arthur. The cat might eat it.
7: Wilson, this is a serious discussion, and you're supposed to set an example.
8: Well, with everyone making ludicrous suggestions, I didn't think one more would hurt.
7: They may seem ludicrous to you, Wilson. This is a democratic, open discussion. I invited them to kick the ideas around.
8: Yeah, but really, sir, cats and white and mice and stuffed eagles. I mean, really, it's absurd.
7: Well, we've got to give them time. Hmm? You see, the next suggestion would be a sensible one. Now, are there any more ideas for mascot? Well, let's consider the platoon motto. What we have, we hold. Let's see if that gives us anything. Mm-hmm. What we have, we hold.
2: Yeah, how about borrowing that sign from outside a pawnbroker's shop?
7: Walker. If you make one more stupid remark, I shall order you off the parade.
8: I've just had an idea.
7: I hope it's a sensible one.
8: Oh, yes. Now, we saw them using a ram as a mascot, didn't we, in the newsreel. Well, why don't we use a ram?
7: That's good thinking, Wilson. I mean, there's only one thing. Where are we going to get one?
11: Well, I think I might better help you there, Mr. Mannering. Don't you remember my friend, Mrs. Prentice, who has a farm?
7: Has she got any rams?
11: Oh, she's got a few. Mind you, they're rather peculiar at this time of the year.
9: Mr. Fraser?
12: Aye.
9: Why are they peculiar?
10: Well, as you said, laddie, it's the... Oh, good. It's the time of the year, the time of the year.
9: What time of the year?
7: What a time when they're after a bit
13: all of... Right, all right, all right. Don't you tell that boy anything. Now, Godfrey, do you think Mrs. Prentice would mind if we borrowed one of her rams?
11: Oh, I am sure she won't. If we can catch one, but I don't think it'll be easy.
13: Oh, I don't imagine it'll present any great problem. Hi, Mannering! Be a useful exercise, you know, if we could...
7: Mannering!
13: Wilson, go and see what Hodges wants.
14: Very good, sir.
7: Hurry up, Mannering. I can't wait around all day.
14: Well, what is it, Hodges?
7: I want to be working in Napoleon. Is he busy?
14: Yes, he is, rather. He's trying to work out how to catch a ram.
7: Oh, yes. Well, I'm sure that's going to help the war effort, isn't it?
14: Well, we're going to march behind it at the parade on Sunday.
7: Oh, that should make you all feel at home. You're used to falling like a lot of sheep.
13: All right, Hodges. What do you want?
7: It's about the parade on Sunday.
13: No.
7: You see this here? This is a plan of the procession, and your lot will be at the back. So you better tell them now.
13: That'd be absurd. We're not at the back. We should be leading the procession.
7: Look, mate, someone had to make the decision, so I've done it. And I'm telling you, you're at the back.
13: But I spoke to the town clerk about it on Monday at the Rotary Luncheon.
7: Don't start coming that class distinction stuff with me, mate. We've got to be in front. I should be marching with a ram. Your personal life's got nothing to do with me.
13: What gives you the right to say that you're going to lead the parade?
7: Simple, isn't it? Alphabetical order.
13: What are you talking about?
7: Well, we're ARP and you're Home Guard, and A comes before H. I'll show you. Look at the plan. Now, first come the Sea Scouts Band, then us, the ARP, see? Then the nurses, then the ATC, then the Rescue Service. That's A, B, C, D, E, F, G, H. Home Guard, you're last.
13: Don't be absurd. How can the nurses and rescue come before us? N and R come after H.
7: Oh, no, they don't. They're auxiliary nurses and auxiliary rescue. I keep telling you, A comes before H. You want to go back to school, mate.
14: Excuse me, sir?
13: Yeah?
14: Just occurred to me that as we're army, that's A.
13: Good thinking, Wilson.
7: No, yeah. No, you're not. You're not proper army.
13: Oh, yes, we are. We're auxiliary army. That makes us even further in front.
7: How can you be auxiliary army?
14: Well, it's quite simple, you see. We're army and you're ARP, so we're both A. Both A's, is that right? That makes us level.
13: Yeah.
14: So we take the second letter of army, which is R, and the second letter of ARP is R, so we're still level. Now we take the third letter of army...
13: Which is M.
14: Right, right, sir. And the third letter of ARP, which is P, M comes before P, so we're first.
13: Well done, Wilson. There you are, Hodges. If you're going in alphabetical order, we're first.
7: That's what you think.
13: You haven't heard the last of this.
7: Oh, I suppose you think that's funny. Well, just you wait. Just you wait.
13: First round to us, I think, Wilson.
14: Yes, sir.
13: So, number one section will parade here tomorrow evening at 6 o'clock, ready to march to Mrs. Prentice's farm to catch that ram.
10: Yeah, Mr. Mannering,
13: what is it, Walker?
10: I've got an idea for our mascot. Here, have a look at this photograph.
13: Well, I hardly think a scantily clad female would be an appropriate platoon mascot.
10: Oh, sorry, wrong photo. This is the one.
13: A magnificent-looking goat. Don't you think so, Wilson?
14: Oh, yes, and look at that lovely white coat and those horns.
10: Gee, my, there's no doubt about it, man. It's a beautiful animal. Well, Mr. Mannering, what do you think? I can get you one just like that.
13: Really?
5: Permission to speak, sir. Won't we look a bit strange marching along carrying a photograph?
10: Not a photo, you silly old duffer, a goat. You just leave it to me, Mr. Mannering.
13: Very well, Walker. If you think you can get one.
10: Mind you, it'll cost you. But I should think about a fiver. Should just about cover my expenses.
13: I thought as much. Anyway, I'll leave it to you. Right, man, that's all. Dismiss.
5: Blimey, Joe, is that it?
10: Yeah. I told Mr. Mannering I'd get him a mascot, and I've got him one.
15: Oh, good sake. I've never seen such a scraggy, mingy goat.
9: It's not very much like the photo, Joe.
15: A swindle? That's what it is, Joe. A swindle.
5: It looks like an old arse rug that's been chewed by rats.
9: It hasn't even got any horns.
10: Oh, yes, it has. They're hidden under these little tufts of hair. Now, don't worry, it'll be all right. We'll just tart it up a bit, that's all.
5: You'll never get away with it, Joe. You promised Mr. Mann you'd get him a goat just like the one in the photograph.
15: Oh, yeah, well, we'll have to make it look like the one in the photo.
10: Robbie, how are you going to do that, man? Manoring will be here any minute
15: now. You'll see. Here, Pikey. Yeah? Get those antelope horns off the wall of the vicar's office. Go on.
12: All right, Joe.
11: My sister Sissy once had her handbag eaten by a goat.
5: You won't be carrying a handbag on parade, will you, Mr. Godfrey?
11: No, but they eat other things as well.
10: See, by the look of it, it's a long time since this year not anything to eat at all.
9: Here you are, Joe. Here's the horns.
15: So, now then, you watch this. We'll just stick these antelope horns on top of the goat's own horns there. Keep still, boy. Keep still. Keep like that now. There you are.
16: They're all lopsided.
10: It looks like a hot truck gone wrong.
15: Look, all we need is a bit of fuse wire to hold them on straight. See if you can find some, Pikey. There's a good lad. Go on.
5: Okay. Well, even if you get away with the horns, Joe, what about its coat? Look, it looks as if it's been nibbled by nasty nannies.
15: Look, hang on. I haven't finished yet, have I? Here we are. Now, I happen to have with me one genuine goatskin rug. There you are. Now, if I just drape it over him like this, stand still, will you? There you are. Look at that. Look. Now, I think you'll agree that the effect is quite
10: ridiculous.
15: Well, it's not what I was going to say.
10: I've never seen anything like it in all my life, Joe.
11: I have to admit, it looks a bit odd.
9: Here you are, Joe. Here's the fuse wire.
15: Thanks, Pikey. I'll just get these horns wired together and then we can...
10: Very well, Vicar. I'll just have a word with
9: Mr.
10: Hey,
9: look out, the verger's coming.
15: Blimey, we can't let him see the goat. Quick, all of you make a circle round it. Go on, come on.
10: Oh, where's Mr. Mannery? Here, what are you doing with the vicar's horns?
15: What? Oh, they fell off the wall. I'm just mending them.
10: The vicar's looking like this, you know. He's very proud of those horns. He got them up the Umbala when he was a missionary.
15: Was that before or after he got put in the cooking pot?
10: Where's Captain Mannery? I wanted to ask him... What's that smell?
5: What smell?
10: That terrible smell.
5: I can't smell any smell, can you, boys?
10: I don't smell any smell. I shall have to report this to the vicar.
7: Ah, good morning, Roger.
10: Oh, there you are, Mr. Mannering. I just wanted to tell you that the assembly point for the parade on Sunday is in the station yard. And as chief of the Sea Scouts, I will see that my boys will be there at 10 o'clock sharp.
7: Splendid, Roger. Right, we'll see you there.
10: I must go now. I've got to see the vicar about a funny smell.
7: Extraordinary. Now then, Walker, did you get the goat?
15: Well, yes, I did.
7: Where is it?
15: It's here. Stand aside, lads. Let Mr. Mellon see the goat. There he is. What do you think of him, eh?
17: I've never seen anything like it. How dare you?
15: Yeah, well, I thought it might work.
17: You told me that you could get a goat, Walker. You showed me a photograph of it, and I gave you £5. And you turn up with this monstrosity.
10: I tell you, Godfrey, Joe's really going to get what's coming to him this time.
15: Oh, dear.
17: I was relying on that goat to lead the parade, and now you've ruined everything.
15: I'm sorry, Mr. Mannering.
7: There's only one thing for it. We shall have to get out to Mrs. Princess's farm immediately and catch one of her rams. Right, men. Fall in outside.
15: I really am sorry, Mr. Mannering. Tell you what. Here's your father back.
7: Thank you. And I must say that I'm very disappointed.
15: Well, I did my best.
7: Yes, but how could you ever think that a wretched, miserable, moth-eaten creature like
15: this... Don't wave that fiver in front of his nose like that. Don't you know, goats eat anything? Even fivers?
7: Right, man, I'm going to leave this operation entirely in Fraser's hands. As you know, he's an expert in field craft. I gather you've already located a suitable ram.
10: I shall have that. There's a magnificent beast in the field next door.
7: Right. Now you take Jones, Pike, Godfrey and Walker with you. Somers and I'll stay here and observe.
10: Right. My party, follow me. Now, be quiet as you can, boys.
7: May I have the field glasses, Wilson?
14: Yes, sir. Here you are.
7: Thank you.
14: Just looking at that ram. It's to the left of that thicket.
7: Yes, I see it.
14: Now, I get the feeling that it may not care very much for the idea of being caught.
7: Well, don't be such a pessimist, Wilson. Fraser knows how to do it. He's an expert at this whole thing.
10: Shh, now quiet, Wilson. Be quiet. There's the ram now. Don't make a sound.
5: Right you are, Mr. Fraser.
10: No. If we're going to catch this ram, what we have to do is to make it think we are perfectly normal.
15: That's going to be a bit difficult.
10: Oh, dear. It looks awfully fierce. Ah, don't be a silly old soppy. Now, stand up and reveal yourselves slowly now.
5: I've completely revealed myself, Mr. Fraser.
15: He's got to accept us as part of the landscape. Now, spread out and slowly encircle him. Then, when I give you the word, we'll move in and grab him. Right, off you go. Are you ready? Jones? Walker?
12: Yes, yes.
15: Pike? Godfrey?
18: Yes, ready, Mr. Fraser. Yes, yes.
15: Right. Now, grab him!
19: Got him!
15: I got him! I got him! Don't let go of my leg, Jonesy. Sorry, Mr. Fraser.
20: But where's the rum gone?
21: Well, when we jumped in, he must have jumped out. Marty, I'm not surprised. Oh, how would you like it if five lunatics suddenly jumps out on top of you?
15: Oh, blathering man.
12: Oh, look, look. It's right across the bottom of the field there, near the river.
17: Ah, Fraser.
15: What's up?
17: Where's the ram?
12: It's gone down by the river, sir.
17: Well, get after it, then. Never seen men so out of condition. Have you, Wilson?
22: No, sir.
17: No.
22: No,
17: it's shocking. Pike. Sir? Pike, you're the youngest. Run after it. Keep it in sight. We'll follow.
9: Yes, Mr. Manreen.
17: Now, the rest of us are better to spread out. Stand more chance of catching it that way.
22: I better follow Pike, sir. Otherwise, he might get himself lost.
17: You mollycoddle that boy, Wilson. Mm-hmm. Very well, off you go.
22: All right. Thank you, sir. Thank you. Frank! Frank!
17: Spread out, man. Work down towards the river.
22: Frank!
20: Help! Help!
22: Good Lord, what's happened to him?
20: Help!
22: All right, Frank. I'm coming.
20: Uncle Arthur?
22: Hmm?
20: Is that you? Oh, please hurry. I'm sinking in the quicksand.
22: It's all right, Frank. It's all right. I'm coming. Good heavens, how did you get in there?
20: I just ran into it. Oh, help me, Uncle Arthur. I'm sinking.
22: All right, Frank. All right. Now, whatever you do, keep still.
20: Keep still? I can't even move. I'm sinking.
22: Stop struggling. Stop struggling. You'd only sink deeper. Hold on. I'm coming out to you.
20: No, don't come that way, Uncle Arthur.
22: Oh, why not?
20: Because there's a lot of barbed wire, you see.
22: Oh!
20: And you...
22: Oh! Oh! Caught on this wretched barbed wire.
20: That's what I was going to say.
22: What? Well, why didn't you say it earlier? I can't get free.
20: Oh, dear. What are we going to do?
22: Is there anything we can do? Help!
20: Help!
17: Any sign of the ram, Jones?
5: I have to report, sir. I've not seen nothing.
20: Help!
15: What was that, Mr. Mannering?
20: Help!
15: Well, here it is again.
20: Help!
5: This sounds like an echo.
15: It's coming from... Listen, sir, it's coming from the other side of yon bushes.
17: Quick, come on.
15: Right, Mr. Mannering.
10: Right, sir.
17: Good heavens, Wilson, Pike.
22: My goodness, you've come, sir.
20: I'm sinking, Mr. Mannering. It's up to my waist.
5: Young Pike's in the bog. He's in the bog up to his waist. Don't panic. Don't panic. He's up to his waist in the bog.
17: Be quiet. Hold on, Pike.
20: Hold on, what to?
17: Just hold on.
22: Well, what about me, sir? This barbed wire is very painful.
17: Don't be so selfish, Wilson. Just have to wait your turn. Now, we need something to pull Pike out with.
5: Mr. Speaker, why don't we throw him a rope?
17: Don't be ridiculous, Jones. We haven't got a rope. By the time we got one, it'd be too late anyway.
20: Oh, no.
22: Excuse me, sir.
17: I've told you before, Wilson. You'll have to wait your turn.
22: Not me, sir. I was going to suggest a way to help Frank.
17: What?
22: Well, of course, if we don't want it here.
17: Oh, this is no time for sulking. The boy's sinking.
22: Yeah, but I was going to suggest that if you lay your jackets on the top of the bog, you should be able to crawl across and get to him.
17: Yes, good thinking, Wilson. Right, men, take your jackets off.
15: Right, sir.
17: Hurry up.
15: Come on, hurry up.
17: That's it. Right, now I'll throw them onto the surface. Come on.
15: That's it.
17: Still not enough. Jones will have to take your trousers off.
5: Mr. Speaker, don't you think a rope would be less revealing?
17: Oh, be quiet. Get your trousers off.
5: Yes, sir. It's a pleasure, sir.
12: Would you like my flannel binder, sir?
17: It what?
12: My flannel binder. It's very absorbent.
17: Oh, yes. Anything, Godfrey. Come on, hurry up. Right, that's it.
20: Oh, please, hurry up. The mud's up to my chin. It'll soon be in my mouth.
15: Well, that ought to stop the boy complaining anyway.
17: All right, Pike, we're coming. Now, Walker, spread eagle yourself on those clothes.
15: What?
17: Lie face down on top of the clothes.
15: But, well, I don't know about that.
17: Do as you're told. If you produced a decent mascot in the first place, this would never have happened.
15: Oh, all right, then. Here goes.
20: Ooh. Ooh.
17: Ooh. Now, stand by.
20: Ooh.
17: I'm going to sit astride you.
20: Sit astride me? No!
17: There we go.
20: Oh, I've got a mouthful of mud.
17: Stop complaining. Boy's life at stake. Right, Fraser, get hold of my left hand.
15: Right, I'll hear you.
17: Godfrey, hold on to Fraser.
12: Yes, Mr. Mannering.
18: Wait, Mr. Mannering. I'm sorry.
17: It's all right, Frank. Grab hold of my hand.
18: I've got it.
17: Well done. Right. Fraser.
15: Hi.
17: Godfrey.
20: Heave.
17: Heave.
20: Come on, Paul.
17: Coming free. Heave. It's all right down there, Walker.
0: Good, good.
17: Right, Fraser, Godfrey. Another heave.
20: I saw this happen in a Tarzan film once. A man was pulling somebody out of a swamp and he got eaten by a crocodile.
17: Quiet, you stupid boy, and concentrate.
20: Humphrey! Humphrey!
17: Yes, all right. Now make your way across, Walker, to the bank.
20: Yes, Mr. Manning.
17: Well, don't turn on his face, you stupid boy.
9: Oh, I am sorry, Joe.
17: Fraser, don't you pull me in.
15: Right, yes, sir. Hee!
17: Ah, that's it.
20: Mr. Manreen, I should like to thank you for saving my life. May I shake you by the hand?
17: Later on, when you've had a wash.
15: Hey, had we no better get Walker out?
17: What? Where is he? Right, get hold of his legs.
20: Hey,
9: Joe. You look just like a Kentucky minstrel.
12: Do I really? How very amusing. Excuse me, do you think somebody could possibly spare a minute to get me?

0: all. It's Jones's forage cap. Quick, Walker. Get down again on top of those clothes.
1: Oh, blimey, not again.
2: Go on, son. It's for Jonesy.
1: All right, just for Jonesy then.
2: Let me get the straight, Walker, son, and throw around in the mud. I've got longer arms than you.
0: All right, Fraser, but hurry up.
2: Look out, Joe. Here I come.
0: Can you feel anything?
2: I'm afraid not, sir.
0: Sure?
2: Nothing, sir. Nothing at all.
0: All right, Fraser. Walker, you better get out. Give him a hand, Frank. Godfrey.
3: Oh, yes, sir. My dear, poor Mr. Jones.
0: I can't believe it. I simply can't believe it.
4: It doesn't seem possible, does it?
2: He was a good man.
5: Hello there. Oh. I've got the rope, Mr. Mannering. Oh, you're out, Pikey.
6: Yeah.
5: Well, what's the matter? You all look as if you've seen a ghost.
0: Why didn't you tell us you were going for a rope?
5: Well, he was busy. I didn't want to bother you. Why, is something the matter?
0: No, Jones, nothing's the matter, nothing. Right, man, fall in.
7: Yes, sir.
0: It's a long march back to Warmington.
7: All right. Come along now. Squad, attention.
0: Thank you, Wilson. Squad, lift, sir. By the left, quick, march. Lift, right, left, left, right, left, right, left, right, left, right.
4: I do hope nobody sees us like this, sir. We look like the only survivors of Pompeii.
0: Carry yourself with dignity, Wilson. No one will even notice.
4: Oh, Lord, look, there's someone who will. Look who's coming down the road. It's the Virgin, that dreadful Hodges fella.
2: Do you see what I see, Mr. Hodges?
4: Yes.
2: Yeah, look at him. Just look at him. Look at him. They're covered in mud from head to foot. Oh, no, I know.
0: Left, right, left, right, left. There's the warden up ahead, man. No doubt he'll have some clever, sarcastic comment to make. Take no notice.
5: Don't you worry, sir. We'll treat him with ignore.
2: Here they come, Mr. Rogers.
0: Left, right, left, right, left. Left, left, right,
2: oh, left. Are you all right, Mr. Rogers? You've gone purple. You look as if you're going to have a heart attack.
1: I've waited years for this moment, and now it's come on. I just can't think of anything nasty enough to say. Oh, God, the mind is gone.

0: In that episode of Dad's Army, based on the original television series by Jimmy Perry and David Croft, you heard Arthur Lowe as Captain Mannering, John LeMessurier as Sergeant Wilson, Clive Dunn, Corporal Jones, John Lorry, Private Fraser, Arnold Ridley, Private Godfrey, Ian Lavender, Private Pike, Bill Pertwee, Chief Warden Hodges, Edward Sinclair, the Verger, Larry Martin, Private Walker, and Pearl Hackney as Mrs. Pike. The Big Parade was adapted for radio by Michael Knowles and Harold Snowd and produced by John Dyer.
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0: local room of the Post-Dispatch. The newspaper, which let Charlotte Greenwood start working as a reporter to get background for a movie, and hasn't yet found a way to make a stop. But here's Charlotte on the telephone talking to her manager, Roger Humphrey, in Hollywood. I wonder what she's saying.
1: Yes, Roger, I'm leaving for Hollywood tonight on the 11 o'clock plane. Mm-hmm. They took a mail bag off to put me on. Of course I like to fly. You said yourself I was air-minded. Oh, you said I was light-headed. No, Roger, I won't let them put me off no matter who's got a priority. If they do, I'll hang on to the rudder or something. If you look up and see a B-19 with a bump on its tail, tip your hat. It might be me. Say, Roger, I'll be home for Thanksgiving. Call my house and tell them to get a turkey. Yeah, tell them not to get one like we had last year. That bird was strictly GI. Gizzard and indigestion. Roger, I'll have to hang up now. I must get my bags out of Mr. Anderson's office. He's the city editor. Yes, he's going to take me out to the airport. Oh, he's so nice to me. He says he never knew how happy a newspaper office could be until I came, and then it was too late. Roger, so long. I'll see you in Hollywood tomorrow. Bye.
2: California, here I come.
3: Yes, I understand, Mr. Birch, but... Well, yes, Mr. Birch, but it wasn't my fault. Well, no, I don't know who did it.
1: Excuse me, Mr. Anderson.
3: Just a second, Charlotte, can't you see I'm on the phone?
1: Don't mind me, I just want to look through my bags to see if I packed something.
3: Well, all right, but don't interrupt. The boss is bawling me out.
1: Oh, here's the bag I want.
3: Hello, Mr. Birch. As I said, I don't know who's responsible, but I'll find out where the trouble lies.
1: I am positive it's right here.
3: I'm positive it's right here. No, no. Will you keep quiet? No, no, not you, Mr. Birch. Yes, I understand. It's a regrettable slip.
1: It is not. It's a flannel nightgown.
3: A flannel nightgown? No! I'm sorry, Mr. Birch. Charlotte, go away. No, I'm not crazy.
1: Oh, I've just got to have my flannel nightgown.
3: I've got to have my flannel nightgown. No! I mean... Oh, look, Mr. Birch. Charlotte is in here trying to find her clothes.
1: All I want is my flannel nightgown.
3: All she wants is a flannel nightgown. No, she's not going to bed. She's going to California. What's new if you're going to California in a nightgown?
1: No, in an airplane.
3: No, in an... Hello? Hello? Oh, fine. He hung up. Now he is sore. And I don't blame him after the boner somebody in his office pulled.
1: Well, everybody makes mistakes. Just take me. Now, I know I packed that flannel
3: Will
1: nightgown.
3: Will you stop with that flannel nightgown? This is serious. You know those editorials I've been running about the housing shortage?
1: Yes, isn't it terrible? You know, I heard about a lady who hung a carpet on her clothesline. Before she could beat it, three families were living under it.
3: Well, it's worse than that. And the reason I was running those editorials was to interest the Cosmopolitan Insurance Company.
1: But the Cosmopolitan sells insurance, not houses.
3: I know. But they're the firm that's been putting up those big housing developments. They sent an important official out to see me. But the man never got into this office. Some nitwit office boy kept him from seeing me.
1: Maybe it wasn't an office boy.
3: How do you mean?
1: Well, somebody might have thought that he was trying to sell insurance, and they might have thought that you were busy,
3: oh,
1: and they...
3: nonsense. What moron would take a man like that for an insurance salesman?
1: Well, he looked exactly like an insurance salesman.
3: I don't care if he... if he... Charlotte! Do you mean that you turned him away?
1: Well, I'll straighten everything out, Mr. Anderson. I'll cancel my trip. I'll stay here.
3: Oh, no, you won't stay here. You're going to take that 11 o'clock plane for Hollywood if I have to tie you to a seat.
1: I can't go till I find my flannel nightgown.
3: Flannel nightgown. Don't tell me you need a flannel nightgown in sunny California. Don't tell me the nights are ever cold in Hollywood.
1: All right.
3: All right, what?
1: All right, I won't tell you. The Chamber of Commerce won't let me.
3: Yes. Come on, let's get out to the airport.
4: Flight 3 for Cheyenne, Salt Lake, and Los Angeles. Now loading at gate number 9.
3: Come on, Charlotte, that's your plane.
1: Oh, Mr. Anson, do you think I have time to run out to my cottage?
3: That place you rented out of the lake? For heaven's sake, why?
1: I just remembered that's where I left my flannel nightgown. Oh.
3: Look, Charlotte, get on the plane. As soon as I put the paper to bed, I'll go out to your cottage, get your nightgown, and send it airmail. You'll have it by tomorrow night. Now, come on. Here's the stewardess.
5: Your ticket, please. Oh, yes, you're Miss Greenwood. You're in seat 7.
3: Oh, mind if I come in the plane and get her settled?
5: Why, no, sir, only we're taking off in a minute.
3: Yeah, I know, and I want to make sure she takes off, too. She's got to get to Hollywood or I'll go nuts.
1: Well, anybody can see we're both on our way.
2: Come on, right up the steps, Charlotte.
1: Oh, Mr. Anderson, don't push me. Don't push.
6: Give your seat right up here, Miss Greenwood, right beside this gentleman.
7: Would you like to sit next to the window?
1: Oh, thank you.
7: Yeah.
1: I love windows in an airplane. They're the only windows you can look out and nobody can look in.
2: Well, Charlotte, are you perfectly comfortable? Nothing you'd like to get off for before you leave the ground.
1: No, and after you leave the ground, that first step is a bad one.
2: Yes. All right then, Charlotte. The time has come for us to part. I won't say au revoir, because that means till we meet again.
1: Well, then why don't you say the bundles at the laundry?
2: What's that mean?
1: Goodbye forever.
2: All right. The bundles at the laundry, the lark is on the wing, and all well with the world. Goodbye.
1: Don't forget my flannel nightgown.
6: Fasten your seatbelt, please. Fasten your seatbelt.
1: Oh, dear, how does this fasten?
7: Pardon me. May I help you? It goes like this. I'll do it.
1: Oh, it's just like a pair of galoshes, only they're higher up. Thank you, Mr.
7: Greer. My name's Greer, Charles Greer.
1: Oh, mine's Greenwood. Charlotte Greenwood?
7: Pleased to meet you, Mrs. Greenwood.
1: Oh, it's not Mrs. Greenwood, it's Miss Greenwood.
7: Oh, I'm sorry.
1: You're sorry. Oh, we're going up?
7: Yeah.
1: Oh, and there's Mr. Anderson down there. Goodbye, Mr. Anderson. Goodbye.
8: Wait a minute. Where is your friend? I don't see him.
1: Well, he's the one at the edge of the crowd.
8: Which one?
1: The one that's dancing.

Christmas is the time, above all others, for thinking of our friends and letting them know it. 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

0: at last, Charlotte is on her way to Hollywood, leaving behind her a vacant cottage. And now, before we join her on the westbound plane, let's look into a real estate agent's house in Lakeview.
1: I'm sorry to wake you up at this time of night, Mrs. Morton, but I've just got to have that house.
2: But it's Miss Greenwood's cottage, and our lease doesn't expire for some time yet.
1: Oh, look, I haven't even a place to sleep tonight. Now, please.
2: Well, just while Miss Greenwood's gone, then. Well, wait here, and I'll get you the key.
1: Oh, thanks. Thanks a million. I'll go right out to the cottage.
2: All right. I'll wire Miss Greenwood tomorrow, because she's on an airplane going to Hollywood right now.
3: Do you play tic-tac-toe, Mr. Greer?
4: No, Miss Greenwood, but could I show you a few new tricks?
3: I doubt it.
4: tricks is my hobby. You know, I have a pair of trick handcuffs. You put them on a man and he can't get away until you say the magic word.
3: Say, that's something that every girl ought to have.
4: Yeah, and I also know the Indian rope trick. You know, a man can throw the rope in the air and disappear completely.
3: Uh-huh. That's what happened to the man who used to bring me butter.
4: Oh, I know all kinds of tricks. Now, look, just a minute. Now, wait. You take up a number, and I'll guess what it is.
3: All right.
4: Now, what is it?
3: 7.
4: Right. Absolutely right.
3: Is that all there is of it?
4: Yeah, it's just a trick. Just a little. Try it again. Take up another number.
3: Well, now, just a minute now. All right, I'm ready.
4: What is it?
3: 3,547.
4: Right, absolutely right. Right on the nose.
3: Well, I don't get it. Now, here, let me try it. You think of a number.
4: All right, you're going to think of it. All right,
3: here.
4: Are you ready?
3: Yeah, well, what is it?
4: 9 7/8.
3: Darn it, wrong.
5: Fasten your seatbelts, please. We're landing.
3: Landing? My goodness, we can't be in Los Angeles already.
5: No, Miss Greenwood, we're landing back at Lakeview.
4: But we just left Lakeview.
5: Well, the pilot just received a storm warning. The flight is being canceled.
3: Oh, you mean we'll have to wait for the next plane?
5: There aren't any more planes tonight.
4: Oh, piss, tush, and stuff.
3: That means that I'll just have to stay over. I hope I can get a room. Mr. Greer, I know everybody in Lakeview. I can find you a room in a matter of minutes.
4: How many minutes?
3: Think of a number.
4: 50.
3: Oh, you cheated.
4: Oh.
3: This is a new plaza, Mr. Greer.
4: Oh.
3: Yes, it's the best hotel in town. I know Mr. Williams, the night manager, personally. I'm sure I can get you a room.
4: Well, I'm certainly glad I met you. Where else could I get a room at 1 o'clock in the morning?
3: Well, just come right up to the desk, Mr. Greer, and put your bags down there.
4: Oh, yeah.
3: Oh, Mr. Williams?
6: Well, well, well, Miss Greenwood.
3: Well, how are you, Mr. Williams? And how is Mrs. Williams and all the little Williamses?
6: Oh, they're fine, just fine. And how are you all?
3: We all is fine, too.
6: Oh, that's nice.
3: I'd like to have you meet Mr. Greer. He's a stranger in town. And
6: well, well, well, welcome to Lakeview, Mr. Greer. Welcome to Lakeview. We'll do everything we can to make your visit a pleasant one.
3: Well, that's wonderful, Mr.
6: Yes.
3: Williams. You see, Mr. Greer wants a room.
6: He wants a what?
3: A room.
6: A room?
3: He wants a room. Well, he sounds like my butcher when I ask for bacon. Come on, Mr. Greer.
7: Sorry, we haven't a room in the Lakeview house.
5: No, everything's taken at the Ritz Lakeview.
8: Look, we even got a family in the telephone booth.
4: You talk to the clerk. I'm going to sit down a minute. I'm so tired.
3: Oh, Mr. Greer, not on the floor.
4: Yeah, but the chairs are full of people.
9: Yeah, let me see now. I could put him in 430, but I'd have to move one of the men in 430 into 520, and that would mean too many in 520, and somebody'd have to go to 716. You think it's going to rain?
3: What's rain got to do with it?
9: Well, if it rains, I got to move everybody back to 430. That's the room that don't leak.
3: Well, I wouldn't know about rain. I'm from California.
9: Yeah, I can see it. Well, I can see it starting to sprinkle now. Guess you better try somewhere else.
3: Let's go, Mr. Greer.
4: Oh, look, are we going to spend all night looking for a room?
3: Remember, Mr. Greer, Rome wasn't built in a day.
5: I'm sorry, mister. No room. Besides, you'll find
10: Room? Are you kidding?

0: Oh, look, Miss Green, what? I'm not going a step farther.
1: Now, be patient, Mr. Greer. We're bound to find something.
0: No, sir, I'm putting my foot down.
1: Well, don't put it down there. It's in a puddle of water.
0: I'm tired of being dragged around this town. I'm tired of walking in the rain. I'm tired.
1: Well, you're tired. So am I tired, but I'm only trying to help.
0: You're trying to what?
1: Help! Help!
2: Just a minute, lady.
1: Oh, hello, officer.
3: Ed, what's going on? Is this little sawed-off runt annoying you? I lock him up for the night.
4: Oh, you will be.
1: Lock me up? Oh, you will? Oh, don't pay any attention to him, officer. I have everything under control.
3: Who are you people, anyhow?
1: Well, I'm Charlotte Greenwood from the Post Dispatch.
3: Oh, Post Dispatch?
1: That's right. I have a card in my purse here somewhere. Now, see, now, oh, yeah, there you are.
3: Oh, well, it's pretty late, Miss Greenwood. Whoever your friend is, I think you better get him home.
0: Oh.
3: Good night.
0: Oh, yes, spoil it again. A nice jail, a nice, comfortable jail.
1: Well, look here. In my purse all the time, the keys to my cottage.
0: Well, I just... Cottage? You've got a cottage? And you've been dragging me all around the town? But you know what I think of you.
1: Well, I'm not very good at guessing right now, but I can look at your face and tell what you're thinking word for word.
0: Right, absolutely right.
5: Charlotte, what are you going to sing today?
1: Wendell, we got a release of a brand new song by Jerome Kern.
5: Jerome Kern? Well, didn't he write a show for you in London?
1: Yes, he wrote a score for me called Three Sisters.
5: What happened to the other two?
1: Oh, wouldn't you like to know?
5: Charlotte Greenwood, introducing Can't Help Singing.

0: want to remember a friend with a card, chances are you take special pains to find a card you'll be proud to send. Well, there's one easy way to be sure that your card is the very finest. Just look on the back for the identifying words, a Hallmark card. Like the word sterling on silver, the words a Hallmark card on the back of the card you send is your assurance of quality. Quality well known to discriminating people for more than 30 years. So when you're looking for a card to say just what you want to say and just the way you want to say it, a card that lets your friends know you care enough to send the very best, look for that Hallmark imprint, because a Hallmark card will best express your perfect taste, your thoughtfulness. Well, Charlotte tramped poor Mr. Greer all over Lakeview trying to find him a room. Then remembered she still had the keys to her cottage at the lake. But she doesn't know that a man has already leased her cottage and is now asleep in what used to be her bedroom. So now, somewhat after 3 in the morning, we find the two going up the cottage steps.
1: Now, if I can just find my keys again. Yes, here they are.
2: Now, it's very nice of you.
1: Bless you.
3: Oh, thank you. I just...
1: Bless you.
3: Oh, thank you. I just...
2: Well, now, look here. Now, that's enough. You can't go on like that all night. Now, come on inside.
3: Yeah. Oh.
1: Well, that's strange. The door is unlocked.
2: You must have gone away without locking it.
1: You know, sometimes I do the funniest things.
2: Yes, have motor.
1: Now, wait till I turn on the light, yeah. There. Now, you can make yourself comfortable right in front of that fireplace.
2: Yeah, it's in this wet cloth?
1: Well, I've got a flannel nightgown I can let you wear.
2: Your flannel nightgown on me?
1: I know it wouldn't be a perfect fit, but after all, who's going to see it?
2: who's going to see it? Oh, I won't wear it. I positively will.
1: Now, don't start that again. Now, bless you once more.
2: Oh, thank you once more.
1: Now, I'll go and get my flannel nightgown right away. I hope Mr. Anderson hasn't come for it already.
2: Might as well take my coat and shoes off and get comfortable.
1: Oh, did he, boy.
4: Hey, you. What are you doing in here?
2: Me?
4: Yes, you.
2: Well, believe it or not, I'm waiting for a flannel nightgown.
4: Well, get out of this house.
2: Now, wait a minute. Let's go, Mr.
4: Now what?
5: Good evening.
4: Good evening.
5: My name's Anderson. I came here to pick something up.
4: Yeah? Pick up what?
5: A flannel nightgown.
6: No, my nose! Hey, I'm not!
4: My rent is an insane asylum. Flannel nightgown.
1: Oh, pardon me, sir, but who are you?
4: Hey, what is this? Who are you and what are you doing here?
1: Well, I just dropped in to pick up my
4: flannel nightgown. Now, listen, you.
1: Yes, but Mr. Greer, oh, my goodness, he's gone. Well, I've lost a man.
4: What are you talking about, losing men? Or is this a joke?
1: Say, listen, mister, when you've lost as many men as I have, it's no joke.
4: Why are you in this house anyway?
1: Well, because it's my house. I leased it.
4: You leased it? Why, you're crazy. I'm the lesser. I'm the lesser and I can prove it.
1: You don't have to prove it. Nobody could be any lesser as you.
4: Now, see here, young woman.
5: All right, you can't throw me out again, brother. I got a fence picket here, and I'm going to...
1: Why, hello, Mr. Anderson.
5: No. No, it isn't you. It can't be. You're on a plane bound for Hollywood. I saw the plane leave. You couldn't have gotten off. It's too big a step even for you.
1: Yes, sir. But I did get off, and I came back here to get my flannel nightgown.
5: What? Who is this fellow?
1: I haven't the slightest idea.
5: Sean, you, of all people, alone with a man. It isn't possible.
1: Of course it's possible.
5: How many men are there in your life?
1: Think of a number lower than one.
2: Excuse me, but I just came back to get my coat and shoes.
4: Hold everything. Hold it. There seems to be a kind of mix-up here. The real estate people told me this place was empty, so I moved in. but I guess they were mistaken.
7: Well, that might explain you. But this moronic, bedraggled nitwit here...
1: Oh, he's a very nice man. Huh? I met him on the plane, and his name is Mr. Greer.
2: Yes, Charles Greer, president of the Cosmopolitan Insurance Company.
7: Yeah, well, get out. This is no time to be coming around or selling shirts. Charles Greer. Charles Greer, president of Cosmopolitan Insurance.
2: Yes, yes, the very same. And let me tell you something.
5: Why, Mr. Greer, you're all wet. This is inexcusable.
7: Charlotte, how could you let a thing like this happen to poor Mr. Greer?
2: Don't you go criticizing Miss Greenwood.
7: I'm wrong again.
2: Yes, you are. If it hadn't been for her, I'd be sleeping in the streets tonight. The housing situation in this town is deplorable.
7: I'll say it is.
1: So something really ought to be done about it.
2: Something will be done about it as soon as I get complete facts.
7: Facts? Yes. Well, Mr. Gray, you've come to exactly the right person. I can give you the whole picture. Why, in 5 minutes, I can tell you everything I know.
1: Oh, Mr. Anderson, you can tell him everything you know in less than 5 minutes.
2: How many minutes?
1: Think of a number.
2: I got it.
1: What is it?
2: Right, absolutely right.

0: just a moment. Meanwhile, I want to say just this. The next time you buy a card for any occasion, look for the Hallmark imprint on the back. That imprint, a Hallmark card, is always your assurance of finest quality. It tells your friends you cared enough to send the very best. Yes, a Hallmark card will best express your perfect taste, your thoughtfulness. And now, Charlotte Greenwood.
1: Friends, there's nothing requires so little and returns so much as being friendly. A pleasant good morning, a word of encouragement, an occasional phone call or note. Take only a moment, but the effect may be forever. We strive a lifetime to lay up riches, yet what can these bring if we lack friendship? Without that, all other gains are meaningless and empty. But no man is poor who has a friend. And now, until next Sunday, at the very same time, this is Charlotte Greenwood.

0: Tonight's show with music by Charles Hathaway, his orchestra, and the Hallmark Chorus came to you from Hollywood. This is Wendell Niles speaking. 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
3: And now, in cooperation with police and federal law enforcement departments throughout the United States, the program that brings you authentic police case histories. Waterman's Pens and Waterman's Inc. present Gangbusters.

0: This nation is now in the midst of a serious crime wave, and we must stop the attempts of the lawbreakers to tear down here at home the very ideals for which we have fought. And so Waterman's Pens and Waterman's Inc. are proud to present Gangbusters with Louis J. Valentine, former commissioner of the largest police force in the world. Commissioner Valentine will interview by proxy Harvey Scott, superintendent of the Pittsburgh, Pennsylvania Police Department. Commissioner Valentine.
1: Well, Superintendent Scott, tonight's Gangbusters case should be quite an unusual one.
2: It is, Commissioner Valentine.
1: How have you decided to start it?
2: Well, in Pittsburgh, there was a certain professional wrestling school run by a pretty rough type of wrestler. He was known as Hammerlock. A few years ago, this Hammerlock walked up to the mat with a rather slight of build, pasty-faced man who had dropped in for a lesson.
3: Lie down on the mat.
4: This way?
3: Yeah. You're a businessman?
4: Yes, sir.
3: Well, if you have on your business clothes, I can't show you much, but...
4: I just wanted a demonstration.
3: Well, all right. Now, you're flat on your back, but you've got to learn how to keep a man flat on his back.
4: Yes.
3: Now, watch. I fall on my left knee beside you. Then, I grab your right hand with my left hand.
4: Yeah.
3: Your left hand with my right hand.
4: You weigh a ton.
3: Now, my right knee is free. I place it on your chest.
4: Oh.
3: Now, if you move an inch, I throw my weight on that right knee, and I can break every rib in your body.
4: Will you hold me tight like that, just to let me see how it would feel to try and get up?
3: Yeah, all right. Now, go ahead. Just try to move.
4: I hope I didn't throw you too hard. I just wanted to try my little trick against a professional wrestler.
3: You must have busted my ribs.
4: I guess I'll have to be going.
3: Hey, who are you? I never saw anybody move so fast.
4: Oh, it's just a little hobby of mine. A little pet trick I like to try out against professional wrestlers. Well, I'm sorry, mister. I'll have to be leaving.
5: What do you say, Haynes? I'm packing up and leaving.
6: Steppin', slips, and undies, huh?
5: Mm-hmm. This trunk will never hold them all.
6: Your boyfriend ain't gonna like you leaving like this, Cora.
5: I'm bored stiff.
6: So you're getting out.
5: When I get this trunk packed.
6: I'll bet all them lace under things cost a hunk of dough.
5: He's so goody-goody. Well, he makes me sick.
6: Hey, he's my pal, you know.
5: No, I'm too young. Read books. Go to the movies. Look out, Kitty. I love you, but I'm packing.
6: Kazara ain't gonna like this, Cora.
5: Well, that's too bad. He's not even a man. There were only some excitement once in a while.
6: Now, listen, kid. I've got to tell you something.
5: I'm fed up with his goody-goody. What do you want to tell me?
6: Will you swear never to tell?
5: That good, huh?
6: Will you swear?
5: Okay.
6: Kazara's been pulling jobs since 1923. He's robbed freight trains, maybe a dozen other places. And a couple of times he shot it out with the cops.
5: Kazara.
6: You ain't heard nothing yet. Kazara ran a gang that had this town on its heels. If it weren't for a bad break, Kazara never would have been caught. But they were scared enough of the guy to give him a rap of from 10 to 60 years in the Western Penitentiary.
5: Haynes, you're lying.
6: Oh, no, sister.
5: Not Kazara.
6: You're teamed up with a guy who, if the cops knew who he was when they faced him, half of them would faint.
5: Gee, I wanted excitement, but I didn't bargain for all this.
6: You better get them pretty little undies back in the drawers before he gets here.
5: Why, he wouldn't think nothing of killing me if he wanted to.
6: You said it.
7: Oh, hello, Haynes.
6: Hello, Kazara.
7: Hello, honey.
5: Hello, Kazara. I'm glad to see you.
7: Yeah, it's warm out.
5: Yeah, it's kind of hot in here, too. It shouldn't be, though. Us living up on the 8th floor.
7: I wouldn't mind a good cool lemonade. Oh, well, the trunk.
8: Oh, yeah. While you were gone, I got a telephone call that my mother was sick, a heart attack.
4: Oh, I'm sorry.
8: I was packing to go see her, and then I called the doctor, and he said she was much better, and I wouldn't have to come, so... So I'm unpacking.
4: That's good. I'll help you to unpack then.
8: Oh, well, first I'll fix you a lemonade.
4: Oh, good. That's fine. I'm glad you're here, Haynes.
6: Yeah, I know. You know, I just happened to drop by.
4: Good. I'm glad you like Cora as well as you do. I dislike that cat. Come here, kitty, kitty. Come here. Now, nice kitty.

0: You shouldn't have done that, Kazera. Oh. Cora loves that.
1: The door to the hall.
0: Oh, the cat just went out the door.
1: Mm-hmm.
2: Didn't I hear the kitty meowing? Where'd he go?
1: He just walked out of the door. Get some air, I guess.
2: Oh. Kazera, why don't you take me dancing tonight?
1: Oh, I can't tonight, Cora. I told Haynes I'd go for a walk with him in the park. I've got a few little things I want to talk about.
3: Who are you, man?
1: You're a pretty tricky old gent, aren't you?
3: Please, you'll put down the gun, please.
1: A big wholesale house, and instead of a safe, you wrap your money all up in grease paper and hide it here in your cold storage room. Get it, pal?
0: Sure.
3: Please, you told the money I got.
1: You know, some people recently have been very foolish. They've tried to identify me to the police.
4: It's a big mess of it here, boys.
1: Just shove it in your bag. Now you won't identify me to the police.
3: Please, I'm an old man. There's a lot of money there. Take it and go away.
4: You got a big haul, boss. It was all done up in nice little packages.
1: That's why I cased this place for a week. Now, mister, it's your turn.
4: Holy smokes, you threw him right over your head.
1: The fall knocked him unconscious. Come on. Close the refrigerator door.
4: Right.
1: That'll hold him.
4: Oh, icebox starting to freeze again, Kazera.
1: What do you know? Maybe you'll be frozen stiff.
5: Kazera, dangerous gunman who's been terrorizing Pittsburgh. Report to headquarters for confidential instructions.
1: Well, you've done enough primping, Cora.
2: All right, Kazera.
4: Come on, let's go out and eat, huh?
2: Haynes is always for eating. Gee, I wish we could find the kitty.
1: Oh, it'll show up. Come on.
2: Okay. You boys will have to give me a lot of attention tonight.
6: Hey!
7: Let go of me.
6: What's the meaning of this, officer?
7: Hold the girl and get the cuffs on that one.
6: I
7: haven't done anything. Now you. You're Kazera.
1: That's right, officer.
7: Don't you move a muscle. Frisk him, Sergeant.
1: I haven't got a gun, if that's what you're looking for. We were just going out to eat and...
6: Oh, my heart.
2: He's had one of his heart attacks.
7: Well, that's a queer one. Let's see what his eyes look like. Perhaps he isn't too bad off.
6: Now for you, copper.
4: I never seen nothing move so fast in my life.
1: No, I've got the gun.
2: There you killed him.
1: I wasn't trying to kiss him. Well, you two will have to look after yourselves. I'm getting out.
2: What do I do? Now I'm in on a killing.
7: Hey, try to get these cuffs off me, Kazera. Hey, Kazera, you can't leave us like this.
5: The identity of the gunman responsible for the killing of Detective Lorch and for many recent robberies has been established beyond doubt. Killer is Matthew Kazera. 5'8½", brown hair, blue-gray eyes. This gunman is a killer and must be apprehended at once.
8: Well, Superintendent Scott, with the identity of Kazera established and police on the alert for him, I know the rest of the case will be even more exciting. But right now...
9: Every day, millions of people listen to Frazier Hunt report the news. This famous war correspondent and radio commentator writes, and I quote Mr. Hunt, "The finest fountain pen I've ever written with is my new Waterman's Taperite. 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
8: Superintendent Scott, police bulletins had been issued for Matthew Kazera.
7: Yes, Commissioner Valentine. But Kazera was as wary and cunning as ever. He had other plans.
2: Yes?
1: You, Mrs. Flowers, who runs this boarding house?
2: Yes.
1: Have you a room I might rent?
2: Well, yes, I do have a room on the ground floor and back.
1: May I see it?
2: Well, I had just about decided I wouldn't rent any more rooms to single gentlemen.
1: Oh, why?
2: I'm a rather nervous person, and I...
1: Oh, I don't blame you at all, Mrs. Flowers.
2: You don't?
1: No, not at all.
2: I don't have any men rumors right now.
1: I don't blame you, Mrs. Flowers. Oh, what a beautiful canary.
2: Yes, I've had him 10 years. You like canaries?
1: I love them. And cats. May I just step in a minute?
2: Well, yes, I guess so.
1: Oh, what an attractive parlor. I'm Jonathan S. Brooks.
2: Jonathan, that's an old biblical name.
1: Yes.
2: But don't you think I'm wise, Mr. Brooks, not to rent to strange men?
1: Absolutely. But you know, Mrs. Flowers, I was just thinking, of course you'd really be safer to have one man in the house.
2: No, I never thought of that.
1: Oh, yes, an emergency comes up. A drunk at the door, a leak in a pipe.
2: I'm surprised you're not married, being so understanding of women.
1: Well, of course, Mrs. Flowers, it's always the first time.
2: Well, that's so, I guess.
1: Now, I wonder if you'd show me the room you were speaking about.
2: Why, yes, if you'd like to. It's down at the end of the hall, this way.
1: Thank you.
10: Car 1, calling headquarters.
11: I'm getting you, Detective.
10: I've just finished talking again with Haynes, Kazera's partner who was captured with Cora, his girlfriend. Nothing new on the whereabouts of Kazera.
11: Then, take your map of Pittsburgh, Benaki. The one we divided up into squares. We'll have different squadrons cover each square for rooming houses. You're to take square 5.
10: Yes, sir. Step on it, Tom.
2: Yes?
10: Good afternoon, ma'am. We're the police. You operate this boarding house?
2: The police? Why, yes. Yes, I'm Mrs. Flowers. Won't you step in?
10: Thank you. Do you have many men rumors?
2: No. No, I don't. Not now.
10: See. Well, if you don't take men rumors, there's no reason to bother you.
2: The only man here is Mr. Brooks. Jonathan Brooks. But he's really a... he's just like one of the family. Maybe he could help you.
10: Where's his room?
2: Right down the hall. I'll show you.
10: You say this Mr. Brooks isn't really a rumor.
2: Oh, no. Oh, I don't know what I'd do without him.
10: Well, I really don't know if there's much sense in talking with him, then.
2: Right here. Oh, Mr. Brooks is such a capable man.
10: I see. We're looking for a man who's a killer.
2: A killer?
10: Yes.
2: Oh, then I'm awfully glad I've got Mr. Brooks staying with me. Jonathan? Jonathan?
10: I guess he's not in.
12: Oh, I just happened to remember. He must have gone downtown to do my shopping.
7: Well...
12: Shall I have him call you at police headquarters?
7: No. No, it's not necessary, as long as you say he's really not a boarder, but one of the family.
5: Attention. Attention. The Consolidated Drug Supply House just been robbed, and manager cruelly beaten. Manager has identified picture of Matt Cazera as the gunman. This killer must be caught. Approach with caution.
1: I think I'll go downtown and do a little shopping, Mrs. Flowers.
12: Why, yes, Mr. Brooks.
1: Why, you seem so nervous.
12: Oh, well, it's just all those radio broadcasts about that killer.
1: Oh, you mean Cazera.
12: Yes.
1: I won't leave you if you don't want me to.
12: No. I'm all right.
1: Well, then I'll see you later. I won't be gone long, Mrs. Flowers.
12: All right. Operator.
13: Number, please.
12: Get me the police department. Quick, the police department.
5: Police department. Detective Banaki.
12: This is Mrs. Flowers. I have a rooming house at the corner of Main and Kelly. There's a man here. Oh, I'm awfully frightened. I think he's that killer you're looking for.
5: What? Cazera?
12: Yes.
5: We called at your place yesterday. You said he wasn't really a roomer.
12: I didn't think of him as such, but I found a gun in his room. And I've been looking at him and thinking. I think he's dyed his hair, but I think it's him.
5: Now listen carefully. If he's the one we want, he's a killer. Is he there now?
12: No, he's gone out, but he'll be back.
5: All right. I want to talk to my superiors, but we'll protect you in every way. I'll call you back around 4:00.
12: Well, suppose he's here.
5: Pretend I'm somebody else. But listen to the instructions very carefully.
12: All right. I'll be waiting.

0: Hello?
1: This is Detective Banaki. Are you alone?
0: Yes.
1: We're going to wait until after dark to take you.
0: Yes?
1: 9 o'clock tonight.
2: Hello, Mrs. Flower.
0: Oh, yes. I'm on the telephone, Mr. Brooks.
2: Oh, excuse me.
0: Well, I'm awfully sorry, Harry, to hear about it, but I'm sure you'll feel better.
1: I get it. But you must listen carefully.
0: When did the doctor say you should go to the hospital?
1: Be in your sitting room at 9 o'clock.
0: Oh, that's a shame.
1: If Cozera is there, keep the shade up. If he isn't there, put the shade down. You got it?
0: Well, I'm awfully glad you called, Hattie.
1: Don't miss up on those signals. That's all.
0: Oh, I dropped the receiver.
2: Somebody sick?
0: Yes, a friend of mine. She's quite sick.
2: Oh, I'm sorry. Well, I'll sit down and keep you company. Then if you'd like to, later this evening, I'll take you to the movie.
0: Come in.
3: Flowers, this is Inspector Monaghan.
0: How do you do, sir?
3: Yeah, how do you do, Mrs. Flowers? We could tell from your sitting room shade because Zara wasn't here.
0: But he'll be back any second.
3: I'm going to try to take him in this hallway. Now, the sitting room on this side. Blank wall all along here.
0: His room is at the end of this hall.
3: Let's see just where.
0: That's his room.
3: Mm-hmm. And there are the cellar stairs. Wasn't there a cellar door there?
0: Yes, sir, but he took it off and didn't put it back.
3: Oh. All right. Let's get back up the front door. Now, there may be some shooting. I want you to go upstairs.
0: Mm-hmm. Yes, sir.
3: Detective Banaki, we'll darken the hall so we can make a grab as soon as Cazera comes in the door.
4: Right.
3: Snap the light.
4: Remember, this guy's dynamite, Inspector.
3: There's a signal.
4: You sure?
3: Positive. That was no regular telephone ring. Charlie's watching the house across the street. I told him if he saw Cazera coming, to have the operator just tickle the phone.
4: Look, turning in.
3: That's him, all right.
4: We've got to be positive it's Cazera, though.
3: As soon as he closes the door, you jump from there.
4: You'll be hitting him from that side.
3: And lock his arms to his side. Quiet. Watch yourself.
5: I've got him. Turn the light on.
2: All right, Coppers. I give up.
3: Risk him, Banaki. I've got his arms pinned.
2: I'm through, Coppers. I admit it. I'll give up.
5: Here's his gun, Inspector Monaghan.
3: A police revolver. The one he took away from Detective Lorch and then killed him with. Can you beat that, Banaki? He thought he could break away.
5: Won't wake out of that beating till tomorrow morning, Inspector.
6: Is the creature subdued?
3: He's unconscious, but you stay up there.
5: Well, we better get the cuffs on him and lug him out.
3: Yes. Roll him over and put him on.
5: None of your tricks,
2: Gazette. No. The gun. I've got it in the head, and I'm using you as a shield.
5: Shoot him, Inspector, even if he does shoot me.
3: Drop your gun, Gazette.
2: Come back, Inspector, or I'll blow every brain out of this copper's head. I'm taking him with me to the end of the hall. If you try to follow or move a muscle, I'm killing him.
3: You won't get away with it, Gazette. Don't kill him.
2: Stand back, I said. I've killed one cop, and I'd just as soon kill this one. Now, cop, I'm going to throw you down the cellar stairs and then kill the other copper.
5: You throw me down the stairs and you're coming to it!
3: Get into this fight, too, Cazera. I'm just my finger wedged in front of the hammer of Cazera's gun, Banaki. He can't fire.
2: Stand
3: back, Banaki.
2: You are critical, Inspector. You're going down these stairs.
3: Not without you, Cazera. Yeah. Instead of Cazera landing on top, I landed on top. But he tried to get my gun. I let him have it. Roll him over. Bullet through his heart. One through the head. This time, Cazera really is dead.
7: Superintendent Scott, I want to congratulate Inspector Monahan and Detective Vanocki for getting this killer.
8: Yes, Commissioner Valentine. And everyone in Pittsburgh gave a sigh of relief when they knew that Killer Cazera was finally dead.
7: Now we come to one of the most important parts of our program, the broadcasting of police bulletins and wanted notices concerning persons most urgently sought by the police at this time.
8: These clues, which are broadcast by gangbusters as a public service to help combat the present crime wave, so far have resulted in the apprehension of almost 300 criminals, many of them murderers, kidnappers, and bank robbers. While these clues are being checked for last-minute developments, here's a word from Waterman. A doctor asks, I seem to write several hundred more prescriptions when I use Waterman's blue-black ink in my fountain pen. Can this be so? A secretary asks, does Waterman's blue-black ink go farther, or do I just imagine it? Well, the answer to both questions is, Waterman's blue-black ink does go farther, up to 3 times farther than any other inks tested by a nationally known independent laboratory. 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And now, Gangbusters Clues. Gangbusters is the only radio program set up to broadcast throughout this entire nation actual clues to persons most urgently sought by the police. Attention, please.
3: 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Matthew Kimes and Olaf Alvin Rogers. These men alleged to have robbed State Bank at Morton, Texas. Forced employees and others

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1: Matthew Kimes, K-I-M-E-S, 38, 5 feet 7 inches, 181 pounds, brown hair, brown eyes, ruddy complexion, heavy build, wears colored glasses most of time.
0: Second alleged bank robber.
2: Olaf Alvin Rogers, 39, 5 feet 7 and 1 half inches, 120 pounds, dark brown hair, blue-gray eyes, tattoos, woman's figure on upper left arm, woman's head on lower left arm. Be on alert for Matthew Kimes and Olaf Alvin Rogers, alleged bank robbers.
0: Texas authorities are seeking the slayer of Elnora Collins, 30, whose burned and bruised body was found in a lonely spot on the outskirts of Beaumont, Texas. The man most urgently wanted for questioning in connection with this murder is Riley Brown McCain. Listen carefully to this man's description.
1: Riley Brown McCain, 40, 5 feet 11 inches, 150 to 165 pounds, ruddy complexion, dark brown hair, thin and gray, combed straight back, turquoise blue eyes. Eyelids twitch when talking. Speaks rapidly. Wanted for questioning, Riley Brown McCain.
3: These are the clues of the persons most urgently sought by police tonight, November 24th, 1945. If you have any information concerning these clues, notify your local police, the Federal Bureau of Investigation, or Gangbusters at once. Now here's Commissioner Valentine.
4: Next week, Gangbusters will present Inside Facts on the last of the Wild West gunmen, a case history of a gangster's activities that covered close to half a century and ended in one of the most unusual ways I've ever come across.
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0: Welcome to our theater, ladies and gentlemen. We want you to meet Bobby Driscoll, a young man who made his first screen appearance in Lost Angel when he was only 5 years old. He played a bit at that time with an older woman, Miss Margaret O'Brien. And from then on, Bobby has earned increasingly better roles in many, many pictures. His work to date has stamped him as one of the screen's outstanding juvenile players. In fact, a star in his own right. So it's a great pleasure indeed to have as our guest, Mr. Bobby Driscoll. Bobby, you're supposed to come up here and say something.
1: It's more fun just to stand here and watch your mustache go up and down when you talk.
0: Are you thinking of growing one?
1: Oh, sure. I might want to play a villain someday.
0: And so, of course, you'd have to have a mustache.
1: Certainly. All good villains have mustaches.
0: Well, suppose we put off the subject of mustache growing until after the play, and then I'll tell you how to grow one. Can you wait that long, Bobby?
1: Sure, Mr. Mitchell. Only don't forget.
0: It's a date. I'll meet you here.
1: Okay.
0: Thank you very much, Bobby Driscoll. And now, here is our announcer.
2: Hats off!
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0: My pa plays a harp, and not in any orchestra either. He walks up and down the pavement with one of those little hand-sized harps, like angels play in the pictures of Madonna and Jesus, playing like anything. That is, he does on the days when he feels like it. Well, one day in the springtime of the year, I was 9, and I said to my pa, Pa! Oh, Pa!
1: Yep, kiddo. You got something on your infinitesimal mind?
0: I have, Pa. I've been thinking it was time I had a pet. I'm 9 years old, you know.
1: You're that all right, kiddo. 9 full and blossoming years.
0: And, Pa, it'll have to be the most unusual pet in the world.
1: Tarantula, maybe?
0: No, Pa. I was thinking maybe a snake.
1: Snake, is it? A savage reptile? A terrible savage rattler, kiddo? Or maybe a cobra all the way from Bengal?
0: You see, folks, that's the way my pop talks. Usually he just tips back his black bowler hat, if he's been outside he does, and rocks back and forth on his heels and toes and makes up some big story about when he was my own size.
1: Now, when I was just an insignificant half-pint like you, there was a kid next door had a snake named Bo. Now, this Bo was a wonder. Could put its tail in its mouth and roll up like a hoop. And at night, it would tie itself into a bow knot on the gas chandelier. That's why they called it Bo. Jimmy Cregan, he was the kid that owned Bo, used to take that snake everywhere with him. He even used to put him in his pocket when he went to see cowboy movies. Bo used to poke his head out of Jimmy's pocket and watch the movie. Well, one day a mouse got loose at Jimmy's house, and they set Bo to catch it. And that, old Bo did. But did he catch it in his mouth or anything commonplace like that? He did not. Bo got an idea from one of those Tom Mix pictures he'd seen. And when they sicked him onto that mouse, he just made himself into a lariat and lassoed the critter by the hind legs. That's how he did it. Yes, sir. Always some trick or other. That was Bo. That was old Bo.
0: Yeah, Pa was a great one to tell stories. And he made up a new one every time. He was better than a storybook. The next morning, I was playing ball with Petey Miles out in front of Mr. Bill Meyer's grocery store.
2: Here comes the best one.
0: Okay, let's have it.
2: Hey, that's too high. It's too high.
0: Get under it, Petey. Get under it. Look out. Look out for Mr. Bill Meyer's window.
2: Got it.
0: Oh, boy, that almost hit Mr. Bill Meyer's window.
2: I got it tonight. Now I'm going to give you my old fast-paced slow ball. Here's the wind-up, and here's the pitch.
0: Let her go. Uh-oh.
2: Now you did it.
0: Right into Mr. Bill Meyer's store.
2: Right through the front door.
0: You should have caught it.
2: I couldn't reach it.
0: Yeah, I guess you couldn't.
2: Well, you better go in and get it.
0: We better go in and get it. I don't think Mr. Billmeyer likes me very much.
2: No, like anybody.
0: He's nice to kids whose paws buy groceries, only my paw's different. Hey, Petey.
2: Huh?
0: There's the ball. Right inside the door, by the marmalade counter. Come on, let's go get it.
2: Uh-oh, he sees us.
0: Yeah, here he comes.
2: I'm scared. I'm going to scram.
0: Petey! Petey, wait a second! Hey, Mr. Billmeyer, what... Petey! Petey! Hello, Mr. Billmeyer.
3: Well, now, you're a fast one, ain't you? Sneaking in the minute my back's turned.
0: Oh, no, Mr. Billmeyer. I was just
3: Slippery
0: trying...
3: Slippery Sam, that's you, all right. Come in pretending you're after a baseball and fill up your pockets from off the counters.
0: You know that's not so,
3: Don't
0: Mr. Billmeyer.
3: Don't you argue with me. Want me to call a cop?
0: Oh, no, Mr. Billmeyer.
3: Okay, then. And skedaddle. March. Get out of here. And don't forget to take your ball.
0: Yes, sir.
3: And another thing.
0: Yes, sir?
3: Cut out playing ball. You're trying to bust in my front window?
0: Oh, no, sir. No, sir, Mr. Billmeyer.
3: Huh. You and that good-for-nothing pa of yours.
0: What was that? What did you say, Mr. Billmeyer?
3: I said you and that good-for-nothing pa of yours.
0: You shouldn't have said that, Mr. Billmeyer. You shouldn't have said that about my pa.
3: Oh, no? Well, what are you going to do about it, pipsqueak?
0: Do you see that sign, Mr. Billmeyer? Up there beside the picture of Wilson's Tenerine ham?
3: All right, so I see it.
0: That sign says, All Kitties Welcome. Billmeyer's Most Unusual Pet Contest. Enter your pet. All kiddies welcome. Not just rich kids, Mr. Billmeyer. Not just kids whose paws buy groceries, but all kids, Mr. Billmeyer.
3: Well, and so?
0: Well, Mr. Billmeyer, it just so happens that I own the most unusual pet in the world, and I'm going to enter it in your contest and win, Mr. Billmeyer. So you see, I really had to get a pet, and it had to be unusual. Well, I caught me a snake in a vacant lot and put it in my pocket. But when I went up the 2 flights of steps and down the hall to the hotel room Pa and I shared, now that Ma was dead, there was Pa in his shirt sleeves, staring at the wall, and just sort of snapping away at his suspenders. I looked over at the dresser, and sure enough, Ma's picture was turned face down. I wondered if it was the very best time to bring home my pet snake, Bo. But just then, the snake stuck its head out of my pocket.
1: Now, it's snake. They told me it would be snake. It had to happen. Next, it'll be elephants.
0: Elephants, Pa?
1: Squadrons of elephants. Nice, fat, rosy-cheeked elephants banging on dishpans with their trunks and blue hippopotamuses.
0: But this is only my new pet, Pa.
1: Get that red tempter from Satan out of here.
0: I can't do that, Pa.
1: Oh, no.
0: No, because Mr. Billmeyer...
1: Oh, that old crab.
0: Yes, Pa. Well, Mr. Billmeyer's having a pet contest for the most unusual pet in the world. And, Pa, I've got to win that contest. I've got to, Pa. So I got this snake, and I named it Bo.
1: Did you say Bo?
0: Yes, Pa.
1: Well, I'll be blinked.
0: What's the matter, Pa? Is something wrong?
1: Something wrong. Oh, no, no. Nothing's wrong, only I would have thought that my son... Tell me, kiddo... Why is it that every boy this side of the moon who makes a pet of a snake has to go right ahead and name it Bo?
0: I don't know, Pa.
1: And tell me, kiddo, is a snake the most unusual pet in the world?
0: I guess it isn't.
1: Would it even be the most unusual pet in Mr. Billmeyer's pet contest?
0: No, Pa. I guess it wouldn't.
1: Well, then put that midget mind of yours to work, kiddo. Run that old gray matter through the ringer. What would be the most unusual pet on Earth?
0: I don't know, Pa. Wait a second. Eureka!
1: Eureka what?
0: Nothing, Pa. Just Eureka. I've got it. What would be the most unusual pet?
1: Hey, kid. What are you doing?
0: Taking the money out of my old piggy bank. 2, 3, 5, 6, 7, 10, 14 cents. Just right.
1: Oh, you're going to buy the most unusual pet in the world for 14 cents, kiddo?
0: Oh, no, no, Pop. It's just for the streetcar to Seal Beach. 7 cents to go out on and 7 cents to come back. And now, Pa, I've got to go across the hall and borrow Mrs. Ottenheim's tin pail.

0: Back in the car. Oh. Get back in the car, please.
1: Henry, I'm sunburned.
2: Yeah, yeah, me too, but it's worth it. It was sure a great day at the beach, wasn't it?
1: Yep, a real pippin.
0: Back in the car, please. Please, madam, others are waiting to get on.
1: Oh, push that way. Oh, Henry, I'm really sunburned.
2: Okay, Joyce, okay, so you're sunburned. Hey, get that kid. Look at that. Hey, kid.
1: Yes, sir?
2: You forgot to empty out your bucket. Look, Joyce, the kid's lucking a bucket full halfway up with sand. What do you want, kid? Take Seal Beach home?
3: Oh, no, sir. My pet's in this bucket.
2: Huh? How's that? Hey, don't kid me. There's nothing in that bucket but sand. What sand?
1: Let me see. I can't see anything in the bucket. I'll go on, you're kidding us. There's nothing but sand in the bucket.
3: Oh, no, ma'am. Harp's in the bucket.
2: Harp? Hey, Joyce, you hear that? Kid says harp's in the bucket. And what's harp, kid? What's harp?
3: Why, harp is the most unusual pet in the world.
4: 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And now, here is our announcer.

0: Mrs. Ottenheim's tin pail.
1: Ooh, it's heavy.
0: Now, kiddo, don't leave it there in the middle of the room. You'd better take it back. Mr. Ottenheim will be coming home and want her to go down to Herman's for some suds.
1: I can't take it back, Pa. It's got my pet in it.
0: What pet? Kiddo, there's nothing at all in that pail but sand.
1: But Harp's in the sand.
0: Who?
1: Harp.
0: I see. Harp. Now, if you really have got a pet in there, kiddo, why did you go and name it Harp?
1: I don't know, Pa.
0: Oh, you don't know. Well, maybe you don't. Well, kiddo, if you've really got a pet and you've named it Harp and it's there in Mrs. Ottenheim's pail, I guess you'd better fish it up and we'll have a look.
1: Oh, Harp will come up by himself, Pa. Harp will. You'll see he will, Pa. And, Pa, you're going to see the most unusual pet in the world.
0: If you say so, kiddo.
1: It's true. Just watch. Harp. Harp. Oh, Harp. Come on up and say hello. Harp. Oh, come on, Harp.
0: Something wrong, kiddo?
1: He won't come out. Harp, are you thirsty? Here's some water. Look, I'll pour it into the sand. Harp? That better, Harp? Harp! Pa, he won't come out.
0: Well, maybe he will in a minute.
1: Pa, you don't believe he's in there.
0: Oh, why? Why, sure I do, kiddo.
1: No, you don't, Pa. Not really.
0: Well, no. If you say he's there, kiddo, I believe it.
1: Thanks, Pa. Harp!
0: Codfish.
1: Hello, Harp.
0: Codfish? What is it?
1: Harp, Pa. It's Harp.
0: I gotta get a better look.
1: I guess you must have scared him, Pa.
0: He's gone.
1: He'll come back. He'll come back whenever you call him, Pa.
0: What, is he, kiddo?
1: A gooey duck, Pa.
0: A what?
1: A gooey duck. It's a kind of clam. I got it at Seal Beach. It's just like a regular clam, only bigger, lots bigger. It lies down under the sand and sticks up its neck, like this. Oh, Harp! Harp!
0: Well, I'll...
1: Hi, Harp.
0: Well, kiddo, you're your paws kid, all right. Yes, sir, you are. Why, nobody here or on Mars has got a pet to beat that one.
1: So long, Harp. That's right, Pa. And I guess Harp will win Mr. Bill Myers' contest. Hi, Petey. You entered in the contest?
2: Yep. Well, I didn't mean to. This guy came by this morning selling razor blades and stuff like that. And he had this thing. I bought it off him.
1: What is it?
2: A sort of lizard. A chameleon, the guy said it was. Hey, it changes color. Green, blue, all the colors. Well, I don't think it'll win the contest, though.
1: Oh, you might win, Petey. A chameleon is sort of an unusual pet.
2: Yeah. But look there what Wendell Driscoll's got.
1: That's just a turtle on a leash.
2: Well, I guess you just don't know how old that turtle is. That turtle's named Casper. And it's 200 years old. Nobody's going to have a pet as old as Casper.
1: Yeah, but the contest is to decide which pet is most unusual, Petey.
2: Okay. But Roger Ackerman's got his pet possum. And that possum came all the way from Siam. A Methodist missionary brought it. And besides, Roger Ackerman's pa is the preacher of the First Methodist Church.
1: Well, yeah, but if the contest were for the most unusual paw, I know who'd win. But it's not. It's for the most unusual pet, and I still know who's going to win.
2: You mean in that bucket?
1: Well, we'll see, Petey. Well, in a minute, Mr. Billmeyer came out from the back of his store. I left Mrs. Ottenheim's pail, 3/4 full of sand with Harp down in it, right up to the middle of the front row of kids, right in front of Mr. Billmeyer. Well, Mr. Billmeyer clicked his false smile on his face, and he held up his hands.
3: All right, kiddies, now everybody welcome to the contest. Now, kiddies, the Billmeyer Most Unusual Pet Contest is going to be in the real tradition of our fine, great American democratic land. On the characteristics of such real American leaders as Thomas A. Edison and Abraham Lincoln. The first prize is a pair of genuine ball-bearing roller skates from Mr. Keeper's hardware store is going to the kitty who best expresses our real American tradition of imagination and enterprise. The kitty who can produce the most unusual pet.
1: When Mr. Billmeyer said this, he gave sort of a fond look over in the direction of Wendell Driscoll. Well, maybe it was at Reverend Ackerman's son, Roger. Well, it didn't matter to me. I had heart. Mr. Billmeyer didn't know it, but when he was talking about the kid who was like Thomas Edison and Abraham Lincoln, he was talking about me.
3: Now, kiddies, the contest is going to start. But first, not only is there this splendid first prize of a pair of Mr. Keeper's best ball-bearing roller skates, but each and every kiddie who enters a pet in the contest will receive a prize. A candy bar. So nobody needs to be disappointed. Now, if the first contestant will please come to the judge's stand. First contestant, please.
1: Eddie's pet was an Angora rabbit. Eddie didn't have any chance for first prize because Gertrude O'Hara, who was fourth after he was, had a rabbit just like his. Three quarters of the way through the contest came Wendell Driscoll's turtle, Casper. Roger Ackerman went up next to last and said his possum was from Siam. So if Wendell Driscoll's pet was the oldest, his was from the farthest away. Then there was just one contestant left.
3: Is that all? Is there anyone whose pets we haven't seen?
1: Yes, sir.
3: Oh, you.
1: Yes, Mr. Billmeyer.
3: All right. Let's see your pet and get it over with.
1: Yes, Mr. Billmeyer.
3: What's its name?
1: Harp, Mr. Billmeyer.
3: Oh, well, what kind of a thing is this harp?
1: A gooey duck, Mr. Billmeyer.
3: A what?
1: A gooey duck, Mr. Billmeyer.
3: I never heard of a thing like that.
1: It is kind of unusual, Mr. Billmeyer. I squatted down beside Mrs. Oatenham's pail. For a minute, I didn't do anything. I waited. Harp! Harp! Harp, old friend! Oh, come on, harp, old pal!
3: There ain't nothing in that pail at all.
1: Oh, there is! Harp's in there! Oh, harp, please! Come on out, harp!
3: No, I don't think there is such a thing as a gooey duck. Gooey duck! That's a good one! Gooey duck!
4: What's a gooey duck?
3: What's a gooey duck?
5: What's a gooey duck?
1: Harp, please!
5: Harp, please!
3: All right, kiddies. All right. That's enough. Now, the first prize of the new genuine ball-bearing roller skate goes to Wendell Driscoll for Casper, his 200-year-old turtle. Now, Wendell, if you'll just come forward. Wendell. Oh, I was forgetting. The candy bar that goes to each and every kitty who enters a pet. To our last contestant for harp, his gooey duck.
1: I walked straight up the block till I came to where they were starting to put up a new building. Then I threw Mr. Billmeyer's candy bar as far and as hard as I could. I could have gone behind the cement partition where nobody could have seen me and cried, but I wouldn't. I went into the room, and Pa was sitting on the bed, and his harp was shoved out of the way in the corner, and Ma's picture was still face down on the dresser.
6: Hello, kiddo.
1: Harp wouldn't come out.
6: I see. You feel pretty tough.
1: I guess so, Pa.
6: Things will be all right.
1: I guess so, Pa.
6: You know, son, I'm going to tell you how it is. Sometimes the outside of a thing is rough. As rough and coarse as a pail of sand. And folks see that outside, and that's all they do see. But down inside, there's something real and secret and alive. Something secret and alive all the time. Nobody sees it, maybe, but it's there. Something secret, son. Something maybe too shy to come out. Alive and secret and too shy to come out. That's the way it is, son. That's the way it is. Now then, where's that tail? Harp! You there, Harp! There he is. Guess he's just kind of choosy about his company. Son, you never did tell me why you named him Harp.
1: Well, Pa just grinned at me in a certain way. And then he went over to the dresser and stood up Ma's picture. And he looked at her and then sort of smiled and shook his head. Then Pa put on his black bowler hat and got his harp ready. And we went down to the pavement and walked along. And he played like anything. And I held out the black bowler hat. "Just look at that, Arthur," I heard a rich lady say. "That poor little urchin, what a pitiful thing." But the lady was pretty foolish. She didn't know. Because I got the most unusual pet in the world, and I'm rich. I got the best paw a kid ever had. And I guess Pa and me have things even money can't buy.

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0: And here's our star, Bobby Driscoll, back for his curtain call. Bobby, I think you did a fine job in a most difficult part. You were swell.
3: Thank you, Mr. Mitchell. It was a lot of fun. And I'm glad I got to do the play before I went to England.
4: Yes, I heard you were going, Bobby. When do you leave?
3: Oh, about a couple of days. And I'm sure excited.
0: Well, Bobby, I can well imagine that you are excited. You know, I think you're a pretty lucky little fellow to be able to travel around the country and the world. And now, I'm going to say goodbye and good luck.
3: Say, you haven't told me how to grow a mustache yet. You promised.
4: Oh, well, there are two ways. One is to get as old as I am, and the other one is to use spirit gum and crepe hair. You stick around after the show, and I'll show you the only way that you'll be able to achieve a mustache for a while yet.
3: Gee, thanks, Mr. Mitchell. And I'd like to thank Don Shelton for playing my father. He was a swell, Pa.
4: Well, thank you, and goodbye, Bobby Driscoll.

In our cast, you heard our star, Bobby Driscoll, as Kiddo. Don Shelton played his pa. Bobby Ellis was Petey. Rolf Sedan was Mr. Bill Mark. Edith Tackner as Joyce. And Bill Martell was Henry. Music was composed and conducted by Del Castillo. The Most Unusual Pet in the World was written by William Fifield, edited by Bud Lesser, produced and directed by yours truly, Les Mitchell. Well, friends, we trust you've enjoyed Bobby Driscoll in our story, and that you'll join us each and every week to hear outstanding personalities and stories especially selected for their talent and for your pleasure. We reserve a front row seat for you, and your ticket is just the turn of your dial, so dial us in, won't you?

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1: Would the congregation pray be seated?
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3: Yes, our Compton's very lucky to have landed her. 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
1: Mm-hmm. 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
1: Stay on your side of the bed and don't try any funny stuff if I don't feel like it. But stay awake in case I change my mind. Well?
4: How? I do.
1: In that case, I now pronounce you man and wife. And my son, may the Lord have mercy on your soul.
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1: Voodoo Island, where primitive man struggles with the supernatural... ...and the zip fly on his wranglers. The year is 1910. Great Britain, after a century of violent excursions into India, Egypt, Sudan, and the Crimea, is now enjoying a relative period of peace, whilst His Majesty's government look around for someone else to beat up. But though peace reigns in the empire, the fight to bring religion to the brown fuzzy wuzzies, the yellow curly whirlies, and the pastel pink mamby pambies goes on.
6: Ombari Gumba, Ombari Gumba.
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1: Our story begins in Little Nutswick, a typically picturesque hamlet nestling snugly in the lush folds of Dorset, like a fob watch in the bosom of Samantha Fox. Along with a handful of quaint cottages, there's a church, a post office, a pub, and an Indian takeaway doing curried cream teas for retired memsahibs. The tale concerns Simon Toogood, the young vicar of St. Justin's. So young, in fact, he's never even had his name in the News of the World. As we descend on the village, we see Simon on his knees in the ornate church doorway, taking a brass rubbing of a 14th century piece of chewing gum. And suddenly, the postman arrives.
10: Good morning, Mr. Sourboil.
1: Morning, Reverend.
10: You're late this morning.
1: Yes, I slept in for an hour after I got up.
10: Oh.
1: I come to say there's a registered letter for you down at the post office.
10: Oh, haven't you brought it with you?
1: No, you have to sign for it and you might not have been in.
10: So why are you here?
1: To ask if you'll be in tomorrow so as I can bring the letter.
10: But never mind. I'll nip down and get the letter myself today.
1: I'd rather you didn't do that, Reverend.
10: Why not?
1: Because I'll have a wasted journey tomorrow, won't I?
10: All right. I'll let you bring the letter tomorrow.
1: Good. But if I bring the letter tomorrow and you're not in, I won't bother coming till the day after. How's that?
10: No.
1: 3 weeks later, Simon got the letter. A letter commanding him to appear before the bishop.
11: Ah, there you are, Toogood.
10: A bishop.
11: Sorry to keep you waiting, my dear, but I just had the most embarrassing meeting with the chairwoman of the Ladies' League Against Transvestites.
10: Embarrassing?
8: Yes, she was wearing exactly the same dress as I was. Now, I sent for you, Toogood, because I'm impressed. Very impressed with your achievements in Little Nutswick.
10: Oh, thank you.
8: How do you feel about travel?
10: Well, I...
8: Wait, before you answer, let me put it this way.
10: Yes, these MFI chairs do take some getting used to, don't they?
8: Oh, you wouldn't believe the tights I go through. Now, out there, Toogood, is a world of sinners.
10: Oh, dear.
8: Carnal-minded pagans, savage men and women, touching each other, living in sin, and yes, Toogood, even making babies. I don't like it, Toogood. It's got to stop.
10: Bishop.
8: Oh, quick, Toogood, Mirincarnis from the sideboard.
10: There you are, Bishop. There. Sit there.
8: Thank you. That's better. Thank you, Toogood. Now, Toogood, I know you'll be delighted when I say that you have been chosen to venture into the dark land of primitives and spread the word.
10: Me? Oh, please not me, Bishop. I mean, I hate Scotland.
12: Hey, you hear that, Mother? You hear that? They insinuated we're a bunch of ignorant savages.
13: Shut your gob, Angus, and eat your sheep's bladder afore the entrails go cold.
8: Now, your destination, Toogood, is the Caribbean and a small island they call Hiatus.
10: Hiatus? Isn't that the place they call Voodoo Island?
8: Nice weather we're having.
10: You can't send me there, Bishop. I mean, the place is crawling with deadly snakes.
8: Snakes are no problem.
10: And poisonous spiders.
8: Spiders are no problem.
10: And American tourists.
8: Spiders are no problem.
10: May I remind you, Bishop, that no missionary who went to Voodoo Island ever came back alive.
8: Balderdash, Toogood. Reverend Gilbert came back alive?
10: As a mindless zombie after his brain had been removed through his nostrils. How is he, by the way?
8: Oh, doing very well. He's a traffic warden in Wolverhampton, you know. Yes, sir. All settled then, Toogood. There's a Jamaican steamer leaving Liverpool the day after tomorrow. It stops at Hiatus, and I've made all the arrangements for your passage.
1: On the journey back to Nutswick, Simon's head was swimming with thoughts of bananas, boomerangs, McCain's crinkle-cut chips, and the Leaning Tower of Pisa. That's right, he couldn't think straight. Should he accept the posting to this steam-heated island at the risk of catching some killer disease? Or should he resign and find a job in a hospital kitchen, where he'd be almost certain to catch a killer disease? He decided that God's work must come first, and thus destined to face this challenge, he pulled his reliant Robin into a service station to have the tappets fixed.
3: I've packed your things, Reverend, and if you've finished breakfast, I'll clear away.
10: Thank you, Mrs. Madison, and let me say you've been a treasure.
3: I'm going to miss doing for you, Reverend.
10: Fortitude, Mrs. Madison.
3: You're the only vicar who never complained about my sloppy cooking.
10: There now. Wipe those baked beans off your shoes and help me with the luggage.
14: Watch in, you Reverend.
1: Trance-like, Simon gazed at the distant horizon and in a philosophical mood uttered a statement of incredibly profound rhetoric.
10: To a place where the legions of darkness stalk and the servants of evil ply their ugly trade.
14: Piccadilly Tube Station it is then, Reverend. Up in.
1: Bert, Sid.
15: What is it, Harry?
1: Help me check these imports, will you?
15: Right, Harry.
1: Right. 11 Japanese cameras.
16: 10 Japanese cameras.
15: 9 Japanese cameras.
1: 19 French clocks.
16: 18 French clocks.
15: 17 French clocks.
1: 10 cases Foster's Lager.
16: 10 cases Foster's Lager. Foster's Lager.
10: Excuse me.
1: Yes, Reverend.
10: Do you know where I might find the dock security police?
1: We are the dock security police, Reverend. What is it?
10: Oh, yes. Well, can you help? I'm looking for a Jamaican steamer.
1: Sorry, Reverend. I can do you a nice Italian pressure cooker. Wrap you in a box, 2 quid, say no more.
10: No. A steamship. The woodworm.
1: Oh, yes, the woodworm, yes. Pier 8, Reverend, and look sharp, she's loaded and ready to sail.

0: Cheers!
1: The good ship Woodworm registered in London as the Mary Rose with funnels. She's bound for Jamaica with a cargo of canvas hernia supports for retired limbo dancers. And a handful of passengers who can't afford tickets on the Titanic.
2: I'm sorry, Compton, but I'm not spending my honeymoon on this ship.
3: Oh, come on, Melissa, it's all we can afford. And you said you wanted an activity holiday, didn't you?
2: Yes.
3: Then stop grumbling or we'll never get this coal into the furnace. Come on.
1: And as the passengers settle in, one Captain Jack Dog prepares to sail. Me nostrils heave to the scent of salt spray that they do. Avast there, ye bilge lizards, and bend your sweating backs to the leather. Heave, heave, you scurvy dogs. Or so help me, I'll feed your gizzards to the galley rats. Oh, I will. Heave, heave. Well done, me hearties. That's got one Wellington boot on now. Now the other. Come on.
4: Captain Jack. Someone's a-calling from over the river.
5: Yoo-hoo. Hello, sailor. Come on. Don't chase me. Come on.
1: Pay no heed, lads. It's only a ferry across the Mersey. We're a-blowing to the edge of the deep blue briny, eh? Take over, bosun. I'm due at the passengers' cocktail party, that I am.
6: Cocktail, Reverend?
3: Oh, thank you, Stuart. You were saying, Miss Knatchbull?
2: Yes, I'm going to hiatus to look for my father. 10 years ago, he went there to search for the lost city of virgins.
3: Strange.
2: What?
3: Why, he didn't just go to Bournemouth.
1: Welcome aboard, me brave hearties, eh? Swill your guts with grog, eh? For it is a dandy day to cast off for the new world, so it is.
3: Captain Jack Dog, I presume.
1: Well, I'm not Captain Mark Phillips, am I?
2: Captain, I can't help noticing your remarkable resemblance to Long John Silver.
1: The impression worked. Aye, Long John was my grandfather, young missy. Born with a wooden leg, he was. And my father, Black Tom, born with a wooden arm, he was.
3: And what about you?
1: I was the unlucky one, I was. But I plays a very novel game of snooker, and that's a fact.
6: Another cocktail, Captain?
1: No, it's the same one I always tell at parties.
2: If you'll excuse me, gentlemen, I think I'll have an early night.
3: Then permit me to escort you back to your cabin, Miss Knatchbull.
2: Why, thank you, Reverend.
3: Phoebe, You don't mind if I call you Phoebe, do you?
2: Well, I don't usually go that far on a first date, Reverend.
3: Oh.
2: Well, it could lead to having a nightcap in my cabin, and then, well, you know...
3: Oh, I do apologize, Miss Knatchbull.
2: Oh, do call me Phoebe, Reverend.
3: Oh.
2: Actually, Simon, you'll call me a silly little girl, but I think someone's trying to murder me.
3: Murder you?
2: It's probably nothing, but someone's just dropped a tarantula down the back of my dress.
3: What? Hold still, Phoebe. I'll reach down and try to...
2: Oh,
1: I could do that with one hand when I was your age.
3: Got it. Are you all right?
1: Simon retrieved the tarantula, which turned out to be harmless, because its venom had been extracted to use as flavoring for Hirondelle. Eventually they arrived at Phoebe's cabin, where another surprise was in store for them.
2: Simon, look!
3: What the...
1: There, nailed to the cabin door, was a solid brass doorknob.
2: No, higher up than the doorknob.
1: No, sorry. There, nailed to the cabin door, higher up than the doorknob, was the dripping carcass of a ritually slaughtered chicken. Where's Charlton Heston?
2: I don't know.
1: Well, he should be here to do his lines.
4: Sorry, Roy, he's still celebrating in his dressing room.
1: Celebrating?
4: Yes, he went to Crofts this afternoon and his toupee won Best of Breed.
1: Oh. £1 million a programme, he can't even be on cue. Hang on. Charlton!
0: There's a dead chicken nailed on Phoebe's door.
3: Oh, my God.
7: Right, can we get on now? It was obvious to anyone with an ounce of brain, and even people who watch Bullseye, that someone was out to stop Phoebe getting to Voodoo Island. But who? Why? Where? And do crabs think that we walk sideways? Find out after this message from our sponsor.
2: Yes, Cynthia, like most housewives, I had a problem with stubborn stains on my Darren's things. Stains like chocolate, porridge, egg yolk, ice cream, nasty, yucky dribblings all down his front.
8: But Darren's stains are no longer a problem, are they? Now that you...
2: Now that I've divorced the filthy swine... Ooh, he was disgusting, said, aren't you and Billy...
7: The rest of the voyage passed uneventful, except for a spooky encounter with a deserted clipper, the Mare Celeste.
9: Oh, it's weird, mate. There's not a soul on board.
8: Aye, it's as if something happened to make everyone jump overboard.
9: I don't know. What's this poster here?
8: What?
9: Tonight's cabaret in the Mermaid Lounge. Jim Davidson.
4: Oh, right. Oh, that explains it then.
7: Yeah. Voodoo Island, 1,000 square miles of treacherous swamp. And steamier than the inside of a sumo wrestler's jockey shorts. A shimmering jungle of terror where death can leap out and show its ugly face. Or even worse, David Bellamy can leap out and show his ugly face. Simon and Phoebe disembark at the shanty capital, Hiatus Town, and are at once approached by an obese, perspiring character wearing a crumpled white suit and a pork pie hat, cleverly tilted so that the gravy trickles down into his mouth.
10: Buenos dias, Padre Tugut and Senorita Natchbull. Welcome to Hiatus.
11: Thank you.
2: How do you know our names?
10: I am the chief of police. It's my business to know everybody's name.
2: All right. In his heyday, who scored more times than anyone else for England?
10: Prince Andrew.
2: Correct.
10: Now, permit me to run you to your hotel in my taxi cab.
11: Your taxi cab?
10: A little business on the side, Padre. It supplements my meager income. Come, my men will collect your luggage and follow pronto.
11: All right, then. After you, Phoebe.
2: Oh.
11: Mendoza, I understand the Christian mission hut was destroyed by fire.
10: Regrettably so, Padre. It happened one night on the Feast of Boko Boko.
2: What's that?
10: That's the day everyone goes around setting fire to the Christian mission huts.
11: What's your religion, Mendoza?
10: I am a Muslim, Padre.
11: Muslim?
10: See. I was once a Christian, but after studying the Quran, I decided that for me personally, Islam was the ideal faith.
11: Why?
10: Well, with me being a Muslim, the wife has to wear a veil over her face. And if that's not an ideal religion, I don't know what is. The hotel is here. I hope you like it.
2: You're so kind, Senor Mendoza. Thanks awfully.
11: Yes, thank you.
10: Oh, I ask for no thanks, Padre. Just a tenner for the taxi.
11: Oh, right.
10: And my men will be here shortly with your luggage. Have a nice day.
2: Hello? Anybody about?
10: Si. Welcome to my small hotel, senorita.
2: You?
10: Si. I have, as you say, Sweeney Todd.
2: Sweeney Todd?
10: Many fingers in the pies. A little spick joke there.
11: Chief of police, taxi cabs, hotels, how do you find time to sleep?
10: Oh, simple, Padre. I work for telecom, answering directory inquiries. Now, your keys are here, I take
7: Mendoza one. Took them upstairs and gave them 2 suites on the first floor. Then 2 ice creams on the next floor. And a Kit Kat apiece when they got to their rooms. After convincing them that the large cockroaches were very small chambermaids wearing leather flying helmets, he left them to freshen up. But a few minutes later...
2: Simon.
11: Phoebe.
2: What? Simon, I think Mr. Mendoza's men have been searching our luggage. It's all mixed up.
11: Oh, you know, I wondered why Mrs. Mallison had packed me 2 bras and a Phillips lady shave. Here.
2: Thank you, Simon. I'll see you at dinner, will I?
11: It's a date. Oh, wait, Phoebe. Is this thing yours?
2: What? No. No, I've never seen that before. It's not mine.
3: Oh. Well, I'll hang on to it. You never know, the batteries may come in useful.
7: But Phoebe didn't turn up for dinner that evening. Neither was she at breakfast. Had she decided to go self-catering, or had she been kidnapped by the zombies of The Walking Dead?
4: Well, personally, I think being kidnapped by zombies adds more to the storyline twists and suspense, don't you?
2: Yeah. Well, I mean, I think that self-catering idea would ruin the plot and bore the audience to tears. Mm. I mean, look at them. They're already sobbing quite a few of them, I can see.
7: Very well, it's settled. Phoebe had gone self-catering.
2: All right.
7: Phoebe had been kidnapped by zombies. Meanwhile, in the ruins of the lost city of virgins, a sinister and evil ritual was taking place. A small coven of men and women, nostrils flaring and eyes vacant, were cavorting their painted half-naked bodies around in such a drug-crazed frenzy of whirling motion, the scene made Stringfellow's Disco look like a tea dance at the Savoy.
12: Apple-dewy witch doctor.
13: It's Boko!
7: From behind a dense curtain of foliage stepped forward a chilling figure, its form clothed in a robe of bananas, and its skull hidden behind a mask of broccoli. It was Boko Boko, god of evil and patron saint of greengrocers.
12: Apple-dewy witch doctor, come on down.
14: I hear thee, O great Boko Boko. I fall onto my knees and cast my runes.
12: That's always a risk when you fall on your knees. Have you a fresh maiden for Boko Boko's pleasure?
14: We have, O great one. Bring on the fresh maiden.
2: Let go of me, you soulless devil.
14: Silence, she-cat.
2: Father!
14: What?
2: Father, it's me, Phoebe, your daughter.
14: I have no daughter. Now you are depleting of Buku Buku.
2: Oh.
14: Tie her struggling limbs into the sacrificial hammock.
2: Hammock?
14: Buku Buku enjoys a challenge.
2: Let me go! Help me! Somebody help me!
15: Ah, you want supper?
2: Go away, you!
7: Ignorant of Phoebe's dilemma, Simon was in a nearby village making hut-to-hut calls.
16: What do you want, Honky?
3: Ah, yes. I wondered, sir, whether you'd ever considered becoming a Christian.
16: No time for the religion, man. I got to work hard and support 28 of my kinfolk living in this small shack here.
3: Oh, come, come, sir. Surely you can find room for Elijah.
16: Well, I could squeeze him in with the wife's mother, I suppose.
3: What the devil? That sounded like Phoebe. Excuse me, I've got a dad.
16: No sweat, man. They're just getting her prepared for the Boko Boko.
2: Untie me, you brute.
12: Are you ready, my dear?
2: No, you can't, no. I've got a headache.
7: Boko Boko whipped off his robe.
2: But I've got some aspirin in my bag.
3: In the name of all that is Christian, stop this evil ritual at once.
2: Simon!
12: Ruth, what are you doing on this page?
3: I am here to save this innocent girl from your sinful clutches.
12: But I gave the writer £2 to make sure you got lost in the jungle. Just wait till I get my hands on him.
2: Just wait till I do. I gave him a fiver.
14: Do not interfere, Reverend of the Anti-Devil, or you will arouse the wrath of Boko Boko, God of Fertility.
3: God? There is only one God, and let me assure you, he doesn't go around looking like a fruit stall in Fortnum and Mason's. See for yourselves, this is no God.
7: Simon pulls off the broccoli mask to reveal the true identity of Boko Boko.
2: Oh, why, it's... Who are you?
3: Don't you recognize him, Phoebe? It's Mendoza.
17: Si, senor.
2: Gosh!
17: Stand back, senor, or I'll...
3: Oh, you'll what, Mendoza?
17: Or I'll give the Reader's Digest your new address.
3: I've heard of some low-down tricks, Mendoza, but that's lower than a pygmy's dining table.
17: What?
3: All right, so I'm not very good at humorous similes, but nevertheless, I'll track you down, Mendoza.
17: That's assuming you survived the pit of snakes, my friend.
3: What?
17: Into the snake pit with him.
7: Take that, you black-hearted Dago.
2: Captain Jack!
1: Ah, ain't no man alive can swing a snooker cue like I can.
11: What on earth are you doing on Voodoo Island?
1: Buried treasure, me fair mateys.
11: Oh, golly.
1: I come by chance a rumour that this here be the place where Jimmy Young buried his wallet. So he did I. And if you helps me find it, we'll share 50-50. I keeps the money, and you can have the bus pass. How's that, me young shipmates, eh?
2: What I don't understand, Simon, is why my father didn't recognize me.
11: It's easy, Phoebe.
2: I haven't been called that since Rodine.
11: Your father had been hypnotized by Mendoza to do his bidding. Mendoza's now in jail, whilst your father is completely cured and well enough to carry on with his archaeological work.
2: But what I don't understand is, why was Mendoza the catalyst of this evil ritual?
11: Because he depended on tourism to swell the profits of his many business outlets, all of which are now being run by decent and honest tradesmen.
2: But what I don't understand is, who tried to stop me getting to Voodoo Island?
11: That was me. I knew about the dangers and I didn't want you to get involved.
2: But what I don't understand is...
1: Shut your trap. Oh. Come on, the bar's open. Oh. Come on, lads, best of three frames and the grog's on me.
18: You've just been to the West Indies with Hudwinks, starring...

0: Fred Harris and David Goodison. And the background scenery of dense foliage was played by our producer, Jonathan James Moore.
1: You know, cats have minds of their own. That's why we love them. They really do know what they like.
2: Tibby, Tibby, Tibby.
1: 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And Tabby, she's happier than ever. 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
5: 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Choo-choo Charlie was his name. We

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3: 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I'm Bob Lamont. Once again, it's time for Bob Sweeney and Hal March, the two Rover boys who became comedians. At the moment, it is morning in Hollywood, and Hal is alone in the Sweeney and March office at the CBS building. He's working on the script for their next broadcast.
5: Let's see now. I want to start the script off right. Only one sure way to get the audience's rapt attention. I'll write myself the first line. Huh? I say, No, that's dirty. There. That's my line. Now Bob's line. Bob says,

0: Why? Yeah, that's a nice line for Bob. May not get him a laugh, but it has a nice feel to it. I wonder where the devil he is, anyway. Oh, well.
1: Oh, hi, Al.
0: Oh, you finally got here.
1: Yeah.
0: Where have you been? Why are you late, Bob? You're always late. I work hard, and you're late. Where have you been? Why are you late?
2: I did it on purpose.
0: Excuses. Always excuses. Here I'm trying to get the script out, writing wonderful things for you to say, and you come in late.
2: Well, on my way to the studio, I stopped and I got a surprise for you, Al. I'm holding it behind my back. Now, guess what it is.
0: Now, what it is?
2: Guess what it is. That's how you say guess in Egyptian.
0: Oh, for goodness sakes, Bob.
2: Well, you speak the language too, huh?
0: No, that's Armenian.
2: Oh. Come on, Al, please guess, huh?
0: Well, a crocodile.
2: No, but you're getting warm.
0: A stuffed dinosaur with blue eyes and a friendly smile?
2: You're hot, Al, you're hot. It's a punchboard.
0: Punchboard. Of course, I should have known. Punchboard, crocodile, dinosaur. Yeah, that all connects.
2: And rhymes, too.
0: Bob, where did you get a punchboard?
2: I won it. On a punchboard.
0: What do you want with a punchboard?
2: Well, you see all the little holes in it?
0: Yeah.
2: Well, I have a lot of friends who smoke long, thin cigars, and that'll make a dandy group ashtray.
0: Now, don't be ridiculous, Bob. You don't use a punchboard for an ashtray. It's a device to make money. It's a crooked, unscrupulous scheme to get rich. It's a dirty, low way to easy wealth. Any man who would take funds is the rottenest money-making... It's a dishonest... No use, Bob. I can't fight it. Let's sell some chances.
2: Can we make some money on it, Hal?
0: Can we make money? Bob, there are 360 chances on this board. Now, if we sell them for $1 each...
2: That's $247.
0: Right. Now, we have to offer an attractive prize.
2: Well, how about a set of Oshkosh luggage? It's... Well, really, it's 12 for going to Oshkosh.
0: Oh, gosh.
2: Oh, let's hide, Hal. That might be Charlie Evans.
0: I don't know anyone named Charlie Evans.
2: Well, neither do I.
0: But why should we hide?
2: I'm uncomfortable around strangers.
0: Oh, for goodness sakes. But come in.
3: I'm Mountain Water Matthew. I brought you a new bottle of Mountain Water. I'll put it on the cooler in the corner.
0: Yeah, that's fine, Matthew. Just put the bottle right over there. Now, let's see, Bob.
3: If you boys got weak teeth, this Mountain Water is just the thing. You don't have to chew it.
0: Yeah, Matthew, your mountain water's fine. Now, Bob...
3: I'm healthy from drinking my mountain water. I'm strong enough to kill a bear.
2: Boy, oh boy. How many bears have you killed, Matthew?
3: None that frighten me. I bring you a bottle of mountain water every week. Carry it up the mountain and fill it just for you. That's my work. That's my life. And you're my only customer.
2: Well, but the water only costs 35 cents a week. How can you live on 35 cents a week? How do you buy food?
3: Oh, I eat well. You see, I live in the mountains with my little friends, the birds and animals.
0: Yeah, but how can you afford food on 35 cents a week?
3: Every day I live with one less little friend.
0: Yummy. Now, Bob, if we're going to sell any chances to our friends in this punch board, we'll have to offer a worthwhile prize.
2: Yeah, well, do you think
3: the mountain water's on the cooler? And remember, boys, this mountain water will rid your headaches, colds, heartburn, falling hair, athlete's foot, eye strain, spotted fever, the grip, and gingivitis.
2: What about hiccups? Is it good for hiccups?
3: What do you think this stuff is? A cure-all?
2: He's a nice fellow. He'd make a good fire hydrant.
0: Yeah. Well, never mind about him, Bob. Now, the way to operate this punch board and to have a lot of satisfied customers is to have a good, solid, illegal slant on it.
2: It ought to be good and illegal because we don't want to get in any trouble.
0: Right. Now, in case this thing gets into the courts, we've got to have one winning number and a prize of, say, $10. Oh. Now, here's the kicker, Bob. After we sell 359 chances, all of which lose... I sell the remaining chance to you.
2: No thanks, Hal. I'd just as soon not participate.
0: Why not?
2: Well, I understand these things are fixed.
0: Trust me, Bob. Now, just so you and I will know the winner, we'll punch out this chance right in the middle.
2: All right. There.
0: And the number is 17,467.
2: That's my lucky number!
0: Yeah. Yeah. Now we... you're not going to win much with that. Now we put it back in the little hole.
2: Hey, this audience is a little hard of hearing.
0: School it over so no one will ever know. Now we write at the top of the board. See, what we do, Bob, is we put it back in the hole, smooth it over so no one will ever know.
2: I see.
0: That's in case you're right about them being hard of hearing. Now, we write at the top of the board, winner is 17,467. Now, only you and I know where the winning number is.
2: Yeah.
0: Well, shall we go down to the lobby and bilk a few bystanders?
2: Sounds fair.
0: Good. Oh, I can. Well, let's take the elevator down. Maybe we'll sell a chance to Junie, the elevator girl.
2: She'll jump at the chance. Well, I'll ring for the elevator.
0: Yeah, okay.
2: All right.
0: Oh, I can see all that dough.
2: Yeah.
0: I can buy myself a few pairs of those new turtleneck jockey shorts.
2: Here's the elevator, Hal.
0: Oh, fine.
4: Going down. Oh, hello, Mr. Sweeney. Mr. Mars.
0: Hello, Junie. Get in, Bob. Well, what's new with you, Junie? Been going to...
4: Nothing much, Mr. Mars.
0: Oh.
2: Oh, I got a punch board, Junie. I want
4: a punch board?
2: Yeah.
0: Yeah. Would you like to take a chance? It only costs...
4: What's a punch board?
2: It's a board you punch. If you punch...
4: That's very cruel.
0: Never mind, Junie. We'll get out here at the lobby. Come on, Bob. Bye, Junie.
2: Bye, Junie.
0: Oh, that girl will drive you crazy.
2: I wonder who we can sell the first chance to, huh?
0: Oh, don't worry, Bob. There'll be plenty of...
2: Well, what do you say we go over to the announcer's lounge, Hal, and sell some chances? There's always a lot of guys over there.
0: Announcer's lounge? Sounds like a fine idea, Bob.
2: All right.
0: Oh, look. There's our orchestra leader, Lud Gluskin.
2: Well, maybe we can sell him a chance.
0: Out of the question, Bob. That miser's got millions of dollars, but he won't spend a cent.
2: Well, Hal Gluskin has a very good reason for not spending his money.
0: Oh, yeah? What?
2: He's stingy.
0: Well, here he comes, Bob. Be nice to him. Always humble yourself before money. Hiya, Lud. You sure look dapper today. Oh, that's a very sporty straw hat, Lud. Say,
5: I don't lend money to nobody.
2: Hiya, Lud. I went to the opera last night. Heard your sister sing Cavalleria Rusticana. Nice voice.
5: I don't lend money to nobody.
2: Well, we got a punch board.
0: Forget it, Bob. Forget it. Let him go. Cheap miser. That straw hat's no good. Didn't squeeze all the coke out of the straws.
2: His sister didn't sing Cavalleria Rusticana so hot.
0: Wait just a minute, Bob.
2: Yeah. I think they're plugged in their acousticons.
0: What were you going to say?
2: I said your sister didn't sing Cavalleria Rusticana so hot. You couldn't understand a word she said.
0: Oh, forget him, Bob. Let's go over to the announcer's lounge, like you said, and sell some chances on the
2: punch. Yeah, that's the longest warm-up I was ever in.
6: Your attention, please.
0: Oh, it's a program announcer.
2: Yeah, let's listen to that.
6: Attention, Mrs. Frank Fox. Attention, Mrs. Frank Fox. Your husband just phoned. Congratulations. You are the mother of a baby girl. Please go to the hospital as soon as you finish your appearance on It Couldn't Happen, But It Did.
2: Come on, Hal. Let's get over to the announcer's lounge, huh?
0: Yeah, come
2: All
0: on.
2: Right.
0: It's right around the corner. Oh, no.
2: What's the matter, Hal?
0: There's our announcer, Bob Lamond, coming out of the lounge. What a conceited pup he is. He thinks he's so good-looking.
2: Well, he is handsome.
0: Well, sure, he's handsome. Is that anything to be conceited about? I'm handsomer than he is. I'm much broader, with a gorgeous smile, big mysterious eyes, lovely hair, muscles all over the place, and women love me. And am I conceited? Now, look, Bob, I'm more the executive type, much above lowly selling, so why don't you go over and sell old Conceited there a chance on the punch board?
2: Oh, I can't sell chances. What'll I say? I don't know what to say.
0: It's very simple, Bob. If he asks a logical question, give him a logical answer. Now, go get him, Bob.
2: I'll give him a real fleece.
0: Attaboy, get him.
2: Hello, Mr. Lamond.
7: Hello, Sweeney.
2: Do you feel lucky today?
7: Yeah, why?
2: You want to buy a chance on a punch board for a dollar? It's for the Poor Actors Fund.
7: Oh, sure. That's a good fiend.
2: You speak Armenian too, huh? Well, this poor actor we had in mind was Hal March.
7: Okay, what's the prize?
2: It's $10. If you got the winning number, it's 17,467.
7: Hey, that's nice. Which one is it?
2: Is that one right in the middle there? The guy who punches, that's the winner.
7: All right. There we are. I punched it.
2: Hey, you're the winner, and here's $10.
7: Oh, thanks. See you later, Sweeney.
2: Okay, better luck next time. Hey, Hal, Lamont just won the $10.
0: He won?
2: Yeah.
0: Bob, how did he get the winning number?
2: Oh, remember, you told me if he asked a logical question, to give him a logical answer?
0: What did he ask you?
2: Well, he asked me which one was the winner, and I told him.
0: That's logical. Well, come on, Bob.
2: Well, where are we going?
0: There's a school of salmon heading up the river. I want to hurry and enroll.
8: The choral group sings Adobe Hacienda.

0: Ladies and gentlemen, if you have ever wondered what two Rover boys look like when their loaded punchboard backfires on them, just listen to Bob and Hal, the dejected operators of a once flourishing illegal pinchboard.
1: Hal, there isn't much money in gambling, is there?
2: Not the way we run it and the way he says it. Gambling is for the big-time gamblers.
1: Bob. Boy, imagine us being two big gamblers, huh?
2: Bob, we could be big-time gamblers.
1: Oh, no, we couldn't, Hal. That takes a lot of money. But maybe even $7 or $9 almost.
2: $7 or $9?
1: Yeah.
2: Forget it, son. Here's $1 million for you.
1: Oh, thank you, Hal. Thank you.
2: Forget it, my boy. And if you want to double your money, just follow me.

0: This is the story of Las Vegas, Nevada. And what is even funnier than that, this is the story of gambling.
1: Oh, that's funny. Yes, it is.
0: Yes, this is Las Vegas, Nevada, the gambling center of the United States, the home of the one-armed bandit, the Shangri-La of roulette and blackjack. A story that may remind you older folks of the story of the tool Mrs. Carroll. The story of Mrs. Carroll. The story of Homer Carroll, widower. Yes, this is the story of Las Vegas, Nevada, where life itself is a gamble 26 hours a day, where a firm shake of a cylindrical container means the difference between a good milkshake and a lumpy one. Where people gamble from the minute they get up in the morning until they shoot themselves in the evening. Where citizens will bet at the drop of a hat because betting is in their blood. And on any day, on any street in Las Vegas, you might overhear two ordinary citizens say...
2: Hiya, George.
3: I bet you ain't.
0: This is the story of Las Vegas, Nevada, the gambling center of the United States. A haven for the big-time gamblers from the Eastern Syndicates. Big-time gamblers like Peter Van Arsdale Jr., Roger DeWinter III, and Dirty Rudy McPherson of the Pittsburgh Dirties. These are but a few of the big-time gamblers, to say nothing of the two men most feared by the croupiers of the roulette tables, Penny Antimarch and Thanks-A-Million Sweeney. Yes, Penny Antimarch, who said...
4: I'm the kind of a guy who'll bet $1 million on anything you want to name. Anything, you understand? Anything. And I'll bet your million because I'm the kind of a guy who likes to bet. I'm a bettor, and I'll bet on anything. And if you don't believe me, I'll bet you.
0: And there is his equally free spending partner, Thanks-A-Million Sweeney, one of the biggest of the big-time gamblers, the kind of guy who doesn't give a... for money. And would just as soon walk up to a gambling table and say...
5: I'll take one of the penny chips, please.
0: So then, this is the story of how Sweeney and March invaded Las Vegas, Nevada. As we find them now, these two hearty spendthrifts are just entering the Sadie Singleton Gambling Casino.
4: Well, Sweeney, let's get into Sadie Singleton's joint and do a little gambling.
5: Okay.
4: Incidentally, Sweeney, what kind of a gal is this Sadie Singleton?
5: Well, all I know is she's one of the fairest, most honest women I ever met.
4: Oh, really?
5: Absolutely. She runs the squarest roulette wheel in Las Vegas.
4: Ah, sounds pretty good to me.
5: They're way ahead of us now. Wait a minute. What was that again?
4: Sounds pretty good to me.
5: And believe me, you ain't never played roulette until you played it on a square wheel. No!
4: This Sadie's really a swell gal.
5: Oh, they don't come any finer. She's as sweet as they make them. The kind you like to bring home to mother.
4: Well, if she's the kind you can bring home to mother, that's good enough for me. Let's go on in. Do you see Sadie, Sweeney?
5: No, I don't see her yet. Oh, there
4: Where?
5: She is, there.
4: Where?
5: Over there, under the roulette table, lying in the sawdust with a bare midriff and slacks. She's knitting a green eye shade with pool cues.
4: Oh. Call her, see if she remembers you.
5: Okay. Hey, Sadie!
6: Well, I'll be a dirty well, doggone! Pass on your eat if you ain't a sight for sore eyes!
5: Isn't she sweet?
4: Yes, sir. Just the type you can bring home to mother. If Mom's doing a 20-year stretch at the Hatchapee for owning drunks in the May Day parade.
5: Come on, let's make our way through the crowd, huh?
4: Yeah, let's play a little roulette. I feel lucky tonight.
5: Come on.
4: Now, watch it, Sweeney. I got for those fellows over there by the bar.
5: Where?
4: By the bar there. Looks like they've been drinking a little bit.
7: Hey, Eddie, look at me.
8: Yeah?
7: I'm a bourbon and soda. See? I'm sitting under the bar. I love bourbon and soda.
8: That's pretty good, Bert. But look at me. Yeah. I'm a man of distinction, see? I'm a man of distinction, and I drink bourbon and soda.
7: Eddie! No, Eddie! Eddie, don't! Please, Eddie! Don't!

0: Hiya, Sadie. What do you say?
1: Sadie's table right over there.
0: Yeah, what do you say, Sadie? How are you?
2: Evening, gentlemen. I feel a little lucky tonight, do you?
1: Sadie, I never felt better in my life. I feel like $1 million. And I think I might break the bank tonight because I've never felt better in my life.
2: Drop dead.
1: Well, Sadie, ask me...
2: Shut up! Isn't he sweet?
1: Can't we play some bets, Sadie, before you lose your voice?
2: Just as soon as I spin the wheel for this gent here. And I'm sorry, sir. It's 13 on the red, and that washes you out.
3: Well, you've got my shirt and my coat and my trousers and my shoes. Gosh, I'd certainly like to take just one more crack at it.
2: Well, what can you put up?
3: Well, all I've got is what I'm wearing.
2: Oh, well, I'm sorry, buddy. There's no resale value on an elf's tooth. Now get your hat and blow.
3: Where is my hat?
2: Over there by that gent standing next to you.
3: Pardon me. Would you pass the hat, please?
4: I don't make contributions to nobody.
2: Gentlemen, place your bets.
0: Mr. March is going to do all the betting for us.
1: That's right, Sadie, and I'm going to place the entire bankroll on one spin of the wheel. $850,000 and Mr. Sweeney's weekly 5220 check. And the entire sum goes on number 18 on the red.
0: Let her spin, Sadie.
2: And it's number 3 on the black. And there's a bus leaving in 20 minutes for the Pasadena Suicide Bridge.
1: Wait a minute, Sadie. I'm not finished yet.
2: Put up the heap or take the leap. One of the two.
1: Let me see what I've got here now. All I've got are my clothes and my little partner, Sweeney, here. Sweeney. Sweeney.
0: Oh, no.
1: Get up on the table and sit on 14 in the red.
0: Yes, sir.
1: What's the matter, Sweeney?
3: These chips tickle.
2: The bet's on, and it's 14 on the red.
1: All right, Sadie Singleton, spin the wheel.
2: And it's number 11 on the black, and Sweeney's mine.
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0: I'm Bob Sweeney. I got a new partner.
2: I'm Sadie Singleton, and I'm his new partner.
0: Where's Hal?
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1: Well, Bob, is there anyone you want to say goodnight to?
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1: Well, go ahead.
2: Goodnight, you little monster.
1: 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This is

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6: Revolting People by Andy Hamilton and Jay Tarsis, with Jay Tarsis, Jan Ravens, James Fleet, Hugh Dennis, Penelope Nice, Tony Maudsley, Susie Blake, Selena Griffiths, Michael Fenton Stevens, and Andy Hamilton.
7: Slashing in the garby with the nagle nagle knot, scrubbing up and dangling with the snaggle bagle pop, up pops your popper, whoops goes me what, diddle goes the fiddle in the middle of me rod, all together now. Slashing in.
8: Enough, McGurk.
7: What?
8: There's no singing in the bathhouse. Just sit quietly in your tub there, I'll sit here in mine, and you try and get clean.
7: Sorry, sir, yes, sir. Could you pass the soap?
8: You need more than soap, you need a rake.
7: Yeah, well, it's been a while between cleansings for me. July 17th, then November the 3rd, are the traditional hygiene days in the King's Army. In the meantime, I've built me up quite a nice coating of grime, as you can imagine.
8: I don't have to imagine, I can see it. All the drowned lice floating there on the surface.
7: Yeah, with respect, sir, you call them lice, I call them company.
8: I believe that's the filthiest water I've ever seen.
7: Oh, cheers. Yeah, I don't know if you've ever seen the Ganges, but this would run it pretty close.
8: You must de-stinkify yourself. My shop's not had a customer in 3 days, and it's obviously due to the stench coming from you.
7: Yeah, could be. Could be, although it might have something to do with that big new general store that's opened up across the street, Obadiah's.
8: Oh, please. That's not a general store. That's an eyesore with that huge, vulgar wooden O on the roof.
7: Yeah, it is a bit shovy, but he does sell everything, from pork scratchings to pianofortes. And he's got this special queue for if you're purchasing 6 items or less, and a specially trained staff to help satisfy all your shopping needs.
8: Wait a second. Have you been buying stuff in there?
7: No, that'd be disloyal, sir. I've nicked some stuff, naturally.
8: Oh, that's all right, then.
9: Sam, will you be needing another jug of hot water?
8: Yes, thank you, Isaac.
9: And one for the redcoat scum?
7: Mind your tongue, you pile of puke.
9: No, Sam, this is an all-male American establishment.
7: I'm a male, you whore son of a whore. Look at this.
9: Sweet mother of God.
8: Down, McGurk. Stay down, for God's sake.
7: I've no control over that. That's nature and warm water invading my private crevices.
8: No, I meant stay sitting down.
7: Oh, gotcha. Yeah.
9: This man is nothing but vermin.
8: But he's my vermin, Isaac. And as decreed by King George, we're obliged to treat all such vermin with respect.
9: Yeah, not too much longer, Sam. Not too much longer.
10: Are you the proprietor?
7: Yes, Sam. It's your former spouse and her little tartan tart. Shh.
10: We'd like to have a bath.
9: Hey, wait a minute. No entry for women. You can't come in here.
7: Oh, don't be so old-fashioned, mate. This is the 1770s. People are going up in balloons.
11: Oh, no, it's him again.
10: And Samuel. Hello, Samuel. We didn't think you frequented the bathhouse.
11: We especially didn't think that cretin did.
9: Yeah, but at least that cretin happens to be male. Sort of.
8: Isaac, throw them out. They're not entitled to be here. It's not appropriate.
10: And why is it not appropriate?
8: Because... Well, tell him, Isaac. It's your bathhouse.
9: Well, there's a rule.
8: Yes.
9: Yeah, and rules are rules.
8: That's right.
9: Yeah, and it's probably in the Bible somewhere. So I'm afraid you have to depart forthwith.
8: Right.
10: In that case, I'm afraid you leave us no alternative but to buy your bathhouse.
9: I beg your pardon?
10: Write him a check, Agnes.
11: What's so funny?
9: Hey, forgive me, dollface, but first of all, you couldn't afford this place, and second, it's not for sale.
10: Not even for 5,000 pounds?
9: You got yourself a deal.
10: Then here's the check. Good. Now then, close your mouth and fetch us some water.
9: Right away, boss.
8: You got money. You got lots of money. How did you get money?
10: Well, we started small by taking an embroidery.
12: Soon we were up to doing full-blown quilts.
10: Then before you knew it, we had a lot of disposable capital,
12: which we shrewdly invested in livestock and poultry,
10: which led to our purchasing half the waterfront.
12: But nobody knows it.
10: It's been very clandestine.
12: And discreet.
10: Thus far.
4: Agnes.
12: What?
4: Will you marry me?
12: Well, if it's all the same to you, I'd rather stop a musket ball with my face.
4: That's a maybe.
8: You own half the waterfront?
10: At least.
4: Ironic, ain't it, sir? There's you, struggling pitifully to keep your shop afloat. And your ex-missus and her kissing cousin here are a huge commercial success.
8: Struggling pitifully? My shop happens to be the second leading general store in this town.
4: Of two.
8: Yeah, well, that's a solid second, though.
9: Here's the water, Chief.
12: And we'll need a screened-off area.
4: He doesn't have screens, sadly.
9: Yeah, I'm afraid that's right, ladies.
10: Then you gents will have to turn your backs.
9: Yes, ma'am.
12: You too, McGurk.
4: I am turned around.
10: You're looking straight at us.
4: No, easy mistake to make. You see, my backside looks very like my face, so...
10: Just turn around.
4: Yeah, I'm turned.
12: All right, then. We'll disrobe now.
8: McGurk.
12: Yeah.
8: Where'd you get that little mirror?
13: So loud. Why is he crying?
12: Well, I don't know. He's a baby.
14: Cora, why don't you do that trick that you do when you make him quiet? I like that. I like it a lot.
13: That trick's called nursing, Joshua. But he's tiring me out. That's all he does. Well, that's not all he does.
14: Perhaps Mary could whip out her lady things and have a fling at it.
13: Joshua, the mother does the nursing.
14: Well, I know that. I was just kidding.
13: Good.
14: Well, what about whipping him out just for fun anyway?
13: Joshua, stop that.
14: But it's boring just sitting around here all day, watching muling him vomit. I'm getting restless.
13: Go and chop something down.
14: Oh, a tree?
13: A tree would be fine. A maple.
14: All right.
13: There's an axe in the cellar.
14: I don't need an axe.
12: Our little brother's becoming a lot like the other lads in town, eh, Cora?
13: What, incestuous?
12: No. I mean, his sap's starting to rise. Would that Captain Brimshaw had but a thimbleful of that same juice roiling in his loins.
13: You love him, don't you?
12: No, I don't.
13: Yes, you do.
12: Do not.
13: You too.
12: Not.
13: Too.
12: Oh, go stick your head in cider.
13: Mary loves Brimshaw. Mary loves Brimshaw. The rebel girl loves her lobster bag.
12: Don't taunt me, Cora, or I shall make embarrassing remarks about you.
13: Just try it.
12: Ginger baby. Ginger baby. Ginger baby.
13: He's not ginger. He's strawberry blonde. Far cry from Ginger.
12: The exact strawberry blonde of Abraham Smith.
13: Shh, Mary, please. You mustn't utter that name. Never say Smith or Abraham or Ginger or strawberry or muscular or stallion or feverish or passion or climax under this roof. For Ezekiel's sake.
12: Did you mean for Joshua to uproot that very old oak?
13: No, I distinctly said maple.
12: Oh, dear. Where is Ezekiel? I went past his office this morning and noticed he wasn't stuffed into his customary seat by the window.
13: Well, he has lots of responsibilities and important business he has to attend to. It's so important he hasn't been home for the last few days.
12: Really?
13: But I'm not worried. He's my husband and I love him. And unlike our own parents, I plan to stay married. In fact, I'm naming the baby Ezekiel.
12: Oh, that's nice. Hypocritical, but nice.
14: Here we are. Shall I split these trees up? Or cram them directly into the fireplace?
13: This room doesn't have a fireplace.
14: Oh, good. Something more to do.
4: I hope I find a bear, and if I find it fair, I'll give it a wink and we'll have a drink. We'll just take things from there with a yo, oh, oh, and oh, whoa. Who's that up there in that mulberry tree?
15: Oh, don't shoot. I'm a squirrel.
4: Ezekiel Spriggs, is that you?
15: No, I'm a squirrel. Go away.
4: All right up there.
15: I'm quite content, thank you. Happier than the phalanx of Thessalonican phaetons after pillaging the baths of Caracalla.
4: Well, succinctly put, sir, yep. Yeah, I can't help notice. Your eyes are bleary and your face is covered with stubble.
15: Yes, it's a new fashionable look I glimpsed in a journal. The wild-eyed, slobbering madmen review.
7: Shouldn't you be doing your important job as Grand Assistant Walloon at the office of Doohickey or whatever, I mean, rather than sitting up in a tree? Oh, as I thought, something's amiss.
15: The Office of Weights and Measures have informed me my services are no longer necessary.
7: Oh, they fired you?
15: No. They just explained to me that circumstances dictated that my tenure had been summarily terminated.
7: They fired you?
15: They merely made me cognizant of the fact that my employment opportunity had been minimized by vertical budgetary restrictions.
7: So you were fired?
15: They said my fulsome responsibility had taken a sudden downward spiral. And
7: oh, but you're a tiring puff bag.
15: Yes, they said that as well.
7: All right.
15: I know. On the one hand, you pity me. While at the same time, you feel the same sort of revulsion that Perseus must have felt as he rode his winged horse Pegasus towards the gawping maw of the snaky-locked Medusa.
7: Oh, shut up, you bloated mule.
15: I can't. I disgust myself. Now that I'm redundant, I shall be unmasked as a charlatan. Oh, people will snigger behind my back and point at me and hurl jibes and cause me shame with their constant hyperbole and ridicule. And not unlike Sisyphus, I too will be rolling the stone of derision up the steep hill of shame.
7: Somebody pass me the hemlock, didn't it?
15: Nobody knows about this, so I'm relying on your discretion, Sergeant.
7: Ah, right. Well, I do my best. But alas, I have a loose tongue, you see, which renders me prone to moments of unfortunate blurtage.
15: Well, you must curb your blurtage, sir, in this case.
7: Tricky. I suppose you could always buy my silence.
15: How much is your silence?
7: Tuppence a day, yeah. Tuppence at weekends, and that's discount silence because I knows you. Would you like a receipt?
15: Very well. But I consider this to be most expensive silence.
7: Well, I'm just a poor soldier, sir. I have to provide for my old age.
15: Don't you have some form of pension?
7: Well, I do now.
13: Father? Father! Are you awake?
8: Well, let's see now. What do you think?
13: I didn't mean to wake you.
8: But you're talking to me.
13: Yes. Have you noticed we haven't had a decent father-daughter chat lately?
8: We've never had a decent father-daughter chat.
13: Oh, well, it's time to remedy that.
8: Is it?
13: How have you been, Father?
8: It's 3:30 in the morning.
13: No, it's 3:15. At 3:30, some friends of mine are going to paint their faces and hurl various forms of fruit through the windows of a shop owned by an English sympathizer.
8: Which shop?
13: Obadiah's.
8: Oh, but that's morally wrong, Mary. It's intimidation. I feel honor-bound to warn him.
13: Really?
8: Mm-hmm. I couldn't take advantage of my rival's misfortune like that. Even though I'm sure you could probably come up with lots of convincing reasons why I should stand by and do nothing. Well, go on, then.
13: Well, you must do as you see fit, Father.
8: Yes, I know, but I like to hear both sides of an argument before I take action.
13: Well, warn him if you must. But if the attack is thwarted tonight, it will simply be repeated another night.
8: Good enough for me.
13: Now, the point is, I need you to take Sergeant McGurk out to the barn and get him pickled so he doesn't interfere with our lads.
8: I don't understand the phrase, get him pickled. He's in a constant state of piculosity.
13: Is he in the barn?
8: Under a goat, last I saw him, but clean as a whistle.
13: Well, then you must go out there and keep him out of the way. Meanwhile, I'll deal with Captain Brimshaw.
8: You wearing perfume, Mary?
13: Certainly not.
8: Yes, you are.
13: No, just deal with McGurk.
7: Yeah, keep going. Cheers, Samuel. Nice of you to bring me out some extra booze.
8: Well, I don't like to think of you out here all alone under my goats. There, you enjoy a good drink, don't you, Roy?
7: Well, you see, drink helps me forget. I'll tell you something else. Drink helps me forget.
8: Have some more Madeira, Roy. And dream of better days, when your limbs, eyes, ears, and nostrils came in a pair.
7: You know, when I'm dreaming, I dream that I'm running. I'm 5 years old again, and I'm running through the streets of Stepney. Mm. And as I run, I can see the brightly coloured stalls of the market. I can smell the fishmongers. I can hear the familiar cries of, stop that child, he's got my purse. Mm. Oh, the golden times.
8: You were robbing people at the age of 5?
7: What, and you weren't?
8: No, I wasn't.
7: Oh, right, what, you had one of those sheltered childhoods, did you?
8: More Madeira.
7: Oh, just to drive away this melancholy.
8: Probably feeling upset because you had a bath. It's bound to have thrown you, especially when your lice drowned.
4: Oh, yeah, poor fellas, yeah.
8: Well, then why don't we raise a toast to absent lice?
4: To absent lice, yeah. City on sand, I'll end up totally legless.
8: Instead of half legless.
4: Oh, yeah, very good, half legless. Yeah, that was funny with your missus in the bathhouse, wasn't it, eh?
8: I don't want to discuss my wife.
4: Well, she's a fine-looking woman, Sam, with breasts like the onion-shaped domes of the Taj Mahal, only without the marble inlay.
8: That's very poetical, McGregor.
4: Yeah, and obviously rolling in it, and that'll come in handy when your shop goes belly up.
8: Well, for your information, my shop is not going belly up. In fact, I think things are about to turn around. Maybe even tonight.
4: But why do you say that?
8: Oh, it's just a slightly smug little feeling.
4: Oh, well, let's hope so. Because it's not as if you're cut out to be anything more than a drab shopkeeper, really.
8: Well, there's lots I could do if the shop failed. I could go on the road as a troubadour, singing songs, telling jokes.
4: What sort of jokes?
8: Well, you know, I could stand up and tell jokes about the politics of the day with a satirical slant. Like, for instance, hey, anyone out there from Britain? How about that British Prime Minister, Lord North? Ha! North! That's not a name, it's a direction. How about that stamp duty, huh? Well, if you ask me, it's our duty to stamp on the British. Ba-doom boom! You know, I don't expect you to laugh, McGurk, because this is metropolitan humor.
4: Oh, it's too sophisticated for me, Sam. I'm just a vulgar groundling.
8: Yeah, well, for the broader taste of the hoi polloi, I've thought up a comical, catchy phrase that'd be the trademark of my act.
4: Go on.
8: You ready?
4: Yeah.
8: Gadzooks, here comes the harbor master.
4: That's not funny.
8: Well, not yet it isn't. You have to hear it thousands of times.
4: Oh, right.
8: And then it becomes hilarious.
4: Oh, I see.
8: And before you know it, everybody's saying, Gadzooks, here comes the harbor master, and they're falling about.
4: Oh, yeah. Why?
8: They just will.
4: Oh, right. But what happens when this harbor master turns up?
8: He doesn't. See, the joke is, there is no harbor master. But you just keep saying it anyway.
4: And that's what's funny, yeah?
8: You got it.
4: I must be more drunk than I thought.
16: Halt! Who goes there? I warn you, I'm armed.
13: Oh, Captain Brimshaw, please, don't shoot. It's only me. I must have taken a wrong turning, walking in my sleep after perfuming myself, then accidentally blundered into your bedchamber.
16: Well, that happens. The night plays tricks.
13: Yes. Yes, I'm disorientated and dizzy. I'd best lie down on this bed next to you.
16: Shall I now lead you back to the safety of your own room?
13: Oh, I feel quite safe here, Walter. Safer still if I could snuggle closer. Like this.
16: Oh, please, Mary, not again now. You torture me with your hot blood.
13: But can't you feel your own percolating, steaming, threatening to explode?
16: We must wait. For both our sakes, for the Bible's sake.
13: They were banging each other senseless in the Bible, Walter. Virtually pages and pages of knowing and begetting.
16: Nevertheless, madam, consummation must not be taken lightly.
13: Oh, think you I take this lightly? The point is I can stand it no longer. I'm on fire for you, Walter.
16: But I'm a soldier, Mary, of the King's army, and technically, you're the enemy, and I'm on duty.
13: From the bunching of the bedclothes, I can see you're at attention.
16: That's nearly the night playing tricks again.
13: Oh, Walter, I know you find me the most attractive hellion you've ever seen.
16: Mary, you are certainly one of the loveliest colonials on the planet, but still
13: And can you notice how my youthful bosom heaves and gyrates for you?
16: Yes, I was noticing that. Even in the dark. But your father sleeps at the foot of the stairs, and deflowering his daughter under his own roof, well, that might just be considered incendiary.
13: Would it be considered incendiary if I just warmed my little feet against your inner thigh?
16: Mary, may I say you seem peculiarly relentless tonight.
13: You think so?
16: Almost as if you were trying to divert my attention with coquettish subterfuge.
13: Oh, don't be a muttonhead. I'm guileless. This is purely sexual.
16: What on earth?
13: Mostly sexual.
16: What?
13: 75% sexual.
4: Captain, there seems to be a disturbance in the street.
13: Well, a good 60%.
4: Fortunately, I just slipped outside to relieve myself in the horse trough and spotted the mob. Yeah,
16: right.
4: In fact, there may be two mobs. Two mobs of identical twins. And they're throwing heavy fruit.
16: Let's go quell the insurgency, Sergeant.
17: Mary, we shall speak of this incident later.
13: Vive la freedom!
7: Oh, you won't be needing a saver, Captain.
17: What saver?
7: Oh, no, right, sorry, no, just... just the half light, sir, sorry.
8: Look at all this glass. They've wrecked my shop. I hope it was just bad aim and that I wasn't the intended target.
14: Mary's renegades are so stupid. They should know the fruit curves.
8: How could they confuse my shop with Obadiah's? Look over there at the big wooden O and that ostentatious long line of customers.
14: I'd have fought off the mob, Father, if I'd been awake. But I was spent from felling trees and digging fireplaces and hard asleep dreaming weird boy dreams.
8: Hmm. That's excellent hammering, Joshua, except you've got our tasteful subtle sign placed a little high.
14: It's right at my eyeline, Father.
8: Yes, but the normal Baltimorean's not 7 feet tall.
14: You saying I should lower it?
8: Yeah, a smidgen, son. Bunch of smidgens.
14: Very well.
8: And just a suggestion, you might try a hammer instead of your forehead.
14: Oh, yeah.
8: Shall I go inside and fetch you a hammer, son?
14: All right, Father. And perhaps a nail.
8: Does each day hold new fresh hell for me? Seems it does. Good day, McGurk.
7: Oh, damn. Oh, it's a bit of a fool there. Same to you, Gov. Top of the morning. Could you help me to my foot?
8: Are you hurt?
7: Oh, in the pink, sir. Permanent rum insulation makes me oblivious to harmless little pearlers like that. There we go. Oops, yep. Pop my eye out. Hang on. Got it.
8: Okay.
7: Put it back in there. Wrong socket. Hang on. Right. Oh, there you are, sir. Right, ready, Diane. Face another day here in your charming city of Baltimore. And what's all this broken glass?
8: Well, that's because of what happened last night.
7: Ah. What did happen last night?
8: Think back. Don't you remember?
7: Well, let's see. The last thing I remember is being sent to the colonies. It's all pretty much a blur after that. What's that infernal banging?
8: Oh, that's Joshua out front hanging up a for sale sign.
7: Good idea. Sell the boy. Kid that size ought to fetch a lot of money.
8: Not the boy, the shop.
7: Uh-huh.
8: I have to face facts. The writing's on the wall. It's all over. It's the end of an era. 17 years in one location. Gone with the wind.
7: Now I remember last night. Whinging. Lots of it. You've just reminded me. Yeah. Where are you going?
8: I'm taking a hammer and nail to my son.
7: That's a bit excessive, isn't it, son? I mean, I'm all for discipline, you know.
8: No, that's rather than him suffer a concussion.
7: Oh, I see. What, he's using his head as a hammer again? He's more than a son. He's a toolbox.
8: I'll see you later, McGurk. Oh, and hey.
7: What?
8: Gadzooks! Here comes the harbor master. You wait. It'll creep up on you.
18: Oh, there.
8: Oh, it's you again. And her.
18: Hello, Sam. We just happened to be passing, and I couldn't help noticing this sweet lad pounding his head against the wall.
13: I told her to keep walking.
14: This nice lady's ministering to me, Father.
8: I see that.
14: I'm resting my head against her alabaster bosom while she applies a cold compress to my skull.
8: I can see that as well.
14: It feels cozy.
8: You shouldn't be doing this.
18: I know I shouldn't, but the boy's brought out all my mothering instincts.
14: You look familiar, especially from this angle.
19: Oh, I'm getting so drowsy.
18: Oh, go to sleep then, son.
13: Elizabeth, I really think we'd best be moving on now, sister.
14: Elizabeth? My mother's name was Elizabeth, wasn't it, Father?
8: Something like that. Or Ruth.
14: My mother was a princess who was abducted by a fang-toothed terrapin and carried up into the sea where she now rules over the fish kingdom.
18: Really?
14: Uh-huh. She's starting her fourth term. They have elections there.
18: Uh-huh. Did your father tell you that?
14: Yep.
13: He's obviously a stickler for accuracy.
8: I never mentioned fang-toothed terrapins.
13: Lizzie, we have things to do.
18: Oh, look. The dear boy's fallen asleep on me. Such a precious face. Come, look, Agnes.
13: Not right now. It's time to move on. Here, let's just shift him off you.
8: You'll need a winch.
18: Oh, I don't mind sitting here a while longer. See how peaceful and serene the youngster is, apart from the blood dripping from those head wounds.
8: I don't like this, Elizabeth. It bodes no good. When he needed you, you deserted him. And now you come waltzing back into his life, into mine.
18: This is merely a moment in time. Don't be so suspicious.
8: What is it you're up to, Elizabeth? I know you want something. Your mouth is twitching in that beguiling way it used to twitch, which I don't think about anymore, by the way.
18: I've been watching your shop, Samuel. It seems to be struggling.
8: Aha!
18: We'd like to take over your shop.
8: Aha!
18: We'd offer you a fair price.
8: Aha!
18: Aha, what? Why not sell it to us? We'd make a success of it in return for which.
8: Aha!
18: Again the aha.
8: There's always another boot to drop where you come from.
18: It's a simple boot, barely a slipper. I'd like to see my children sometime. All my children and my grandchildren. They don't have to know who I am, but I get to see them.
8: Oh, so now they're yours, are they? Were they yours growing up during their difficult phases when the birds had to be explained to them, as well as the bees and other insects? Where were you then, huh?
18: I was watching from afar.
8: You were watching?
18: In various disguises, from time to time. In
8: manly disguises, I'll wager.
18: There were mustaches, yes.
8: That magician at their birthday parties?
18: Presto!
8: Guido, the Italian bricklayer?
20: Buongiorno.
8: Gilbert, the foppish traveling tart salesman?
20: Get them while they're hot.
8: Good heavens.
18: Now, Sam, please, allow us to buy your shop.
8: Sorry, ladies. But at the present time, I must file your proposition alongside the many other attractive offers I've been receiving on a daily basis.
18: Oh, all right. Here's what we're going to do.
8: Aha!
18: I'm offering you the position of manager of the shop.
8: Aha!
18: There is no aha, Samuel. You run the place for as long as you like for a salary. You pocket the money for the sale of the shop. You continue to care for our children. And you maintain your living quarters above the shop. And we'll put a big sign on the roof and invest liberally in advertising and merchandise and basically guarantee that you live out the rest of your days like a wealthy and respected squire.
8: Yeah, but tell me something, Elizabeth.
18: Yes?
8: What's in it for me?
6: Revolting People featured Jay Tarsis as Samuel, Andy Hamilton as Sergeant McGurk, Jan Ravens as Mary, and James Fleet as Captain Brimshaw. Ezekiel was played by Hugh Dennis, Cora by Penelope Nice, Joshua by Tony Maudsley, Elizabeth by Susie Blake, Agnes by Selena Griffiths, and Isaac by Michael Fenton Stevens. Revolting People was written by Jay Tarsis and Andy Hamilton and produced by Paul Mayhew Archer.

0: Cora, dearest, are you awake?
1: Why?
0: Well, I was just wondering if I could possibly have a reassuring conjugal cuddle.
1: No, I'm sorry. You know the rule. No cuddling on the saint's day.
0: Of course. Sorry. Which saint's day is it today, then?
1: Saint Derek.
0: Saint Derek?
1: Yes. He's the patron saint of fruit.
0: Oh, I see. Well, then perhaps we could just hold hands?
1: I'm too tired to hold hands. But you could tell me all about your work. You must be busy because you've not been home these past few days.
0: Oh, busy. Busy, yes. I've been as busy as a busiest bee in a buzzing beehive that's belaboring behind its busy bee business schedule.
1: Oh, that's pretty busy, isn't it?
0: You'd better believe it. Cora, I know why you're avoiding physical contact with me.
1: You do?
0: The reason is all too obvious. After childbirth, many women, I'm told, find themselves feeling unattractive and so don't like to be approached by demands of a tactile nature.
1: Yes, that's exactly right. How very perceptive of you.
0: I shall simply wait for this period of postnatal reluctance to pass.
1: Well, thank you for being so understanding.
0: Tell me, just out of interest, how long does this kind of period usually last?
1: 23 years.
0: Oh, I see.
1: Good night, dearest.
0: Good night.
1: And happy St. Derek Day.
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6: 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Hello there, this is your host, Johnny Olson, welcoming you to Second Chance, the program that brings you stories of real people who have won happiness by taking a second chance. And now let's get started with our first phone call to a lucky listener at home who has sent in a card since Monday with his or her name and phone number on it. And let's see who we have on the line this morning. Hello, who is this, please? Mrs. Hoffer, what's your first name? Jane Hoffer, and where are you speaking from, Mrs. Hoffer? Baltimore, Maryland. Well, how nice to talk with you. Now, I don't know if you've heard our clues, Mrs. Hoffer, in our new contest as yet. Well, all right. Now, you listen real carefully now. I'll play some of them and then give me your guess.
5: Although I have no Ph.D., an M.A. I have. That's the key. Perhaps you've seen me on a cover and wish that I could be your lover.
6: That was a good one, Mrs. Hoffer. All right now, Mrs. Hoffer, down there in Baltimore, Maryland, who do you think our mystery voice is for the $700 in cash and prizes? Could you speak a little bit louder? Could it be George Sanders? Gosh, I'm sorry, it's not George Sanders, Mrs. Hoffer. But you know what? I'm going to send you a prize anyhow. A wonderful portable radio complete with a year's supply of ever-ready batteries, the batteries with the nine lives. Goodbye. Thanks for sending in that card, too. And, well, that means we'll be trying again later on in the show with another telephone call to a listener whose card has been drawn. So sit tight near that phone because I could be calling you. And for more good listening, I'll have a studio guest with a fascinating second chance story to tell just 60 seconds from now. Well, now that our brand new Mystery Voice contest is underway, I just want to remind you all at home that a new contest means a new entry from you. Any postcards that you might have sent in during the last contest in which Fanny Hurst was our mystery guest are no longer valid. To be eligible for a phone call from me now, you must send in

0: and telephone number on it, postmarked any time after January 10th. 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So get a pencil and take down the address. I'll wait a couple of seconds for you to find the pencil. All right, you got it? Oh, you didn't have time enough. Well, get it. Now, here's our address, folks, seriously. 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Yesterday, right after our Second Chance program, a woman came up to me and said, "Johnny, I just don't seem to have anyone else to turn to. Do you think that the folks in your audience could suggest how I could go about taking my second chance?" Well, after listening to her story, I suggested that she return today and tell you folks exactly what she told me. She's Mrs. May Walters of New York City, and Mrs. Walters, welcome to Second Chance.
1: Thank you, Johnny.
0: Now, what exactly is this problem that you face, May?
1: I am a mother of a 16-year-old unwedded girl who has just delivered a baby. I don't know what to do with my daughter and the child.
0: Well, now, is there any possibility of her marrying the father of the child?
1: At present, Johnny, it's impossible. The boy is 16 years old, and he has no funds of his own, and his father doesn't want him to marry my child. So, at present, it's out. Marriage is out for them.
0: Marriage is out of the picture at present. Well, now, May, you told me that some of the responsibility for all of this lies with you, the fact that you weren't home during the day and seldom got to see your daughter.
1: Yes, Johnny, after my divorce from my husband, I've had to work to support my child and myself.
0: Mm-hmm.
1: And due to the long hours away from home, the kids used to play in the street all hours. And I would have to go in the street all hours to look for her. And when my scolding or nothing seemed to do anything for her. She paid no attention to nothing.
0: Well, now, May, did you seek any outside advice on how to control your daughter?
1: Yes, I did, Johnny. I have tried everything. I have gone to the Children's Court, the Society for the Prevention of Cruelty to Children, and I also took her to the psychiatry in Bellevue Hospital. And they told me that there was nothing wrong with my child, that she was only a runaway.
0: A runaway child?
1: That's all.
0: I see. And did you finally put her into a private school?
1: I took her and put her in a private school, and I thought that probably the nuns would be able to help her and she'd be under supervision. And I found out later that it was too late when I got her into school. She was already ready to have this child.
0: Well, now, where is your daughter at the present time, Mrs. Walters?
1: At present, I have her in a private home for unwedded mothers. And I have to pay $20 a week to this home. The expense is so great on to me, I really don't know what to do. In a few weeks, the child and the baby will have to be leaving there.
0: Mm-hmm.
1: And I really don't know what I'm going to do about my daughter or the baby.
0: I don't suppose you make enough money to keep
1: I don't them. Make enough money to keep the baby anyway.
0: Well, now, do you think that this experience has had a sobering effect upon your daughter?
1: Well, my child says to me that she has learned her lesson and
0: mm-hmm.
1: she won't do it anymore. But I know she still writes the boy, and she still will be seeing him when she comes out. And if I bring her back into the same environment, she will see this boy again, and the same conditions will prevail.
0: Is your daughter planning to keep her child?
1: Yes, they have advised her to keep her baby.
0: Have you any ideas on how to give your daughter a second chance, May?
1: Well, I have thought of everything. I have gone to everyone for advice. I really don't know. None of my plans seems like they'll work.
0: Seem like you're
1: so
0: at the end.
1: So I'm at the end of a road, and I'm here today to see if someone will give me some advice on what to do.
0: Well, now, May, we appreciate the confidence that you have for the folks in our audience, and I sincerely know that they will do their best in offering you suggestions on how to give your daughter and yourself a second chance. And we'll be back to Second Chance in just a minute.
2: The Young Women's Christian Association has sought to bring help and guidance to the peoples of 65 countries around the world. Here now is a well-deserved tribute to the YWCA, this year celebrating its 100th anniversary.
3: This

0: Peggy Wood. In my role of Mama in the television show by that name, I'm supposed to deal with and solve many a family crisis. This, of course, is make-believe. But there is a very real organization which has been helping women with their problems, both big and small, for 100 years. This organization is the Young Women's Christian Association, founded in England in 1855. Millions of young women all over the world, through its aid and understanding of their problems, have been helped mentally, physically, and spiritually. In this, their centennial year, I am proud to salute the YWCA.
1: Let's return now to Second Chance. All right, I'm now taking our NBC microphone into our studio audience to see what suggestions you folks might have for Mrs. Mae Walters, how she should go about giving her 15-year-old daughter a second chance. May I ask what comments you might have to make?
2: Oh, I think the boy doesn't understand his responsibility, and he's not, and the right people aren't talking to him. If the only one that sees him is his father, then he tells him what to do. I think that the Lord should send someone to speak to this boy.
1: Well, I think she mentioned that he is 16 years of age and in school as yet.
2: Well, then he can withdraw from school if he's that type of person. After all, he has responsibilities. He should be taken from school and go to work and have his responsibility known to him.
1: All right, thank you very, very much. By the way, I have asked a lady from the Family Service Association of America to attend our broadcast today, and she has some helpful suggestions to offer, I'm sure. This is Miss Alice Adler. Miss Adler?
3: Yes. Well, I think first, Mrs. Walters, that the family service agencies would be the most helpful to you. They understand problems of this sort. They spend a great many years studying how to work with people such as you. There are 260 such agencies around the United States in 230 cities. And here in New York City, it's the Community Service Society as the non-sectarian agency. There's also the Jewish Family Service Society. But I'm sure that the Community Service Society would be able to help you.
1: In what way could they help her, Alice?
3: In helping Mrs. Walters to understand better the problems that are facing her daughter, and I would think, too, that her daughter would want to have some interviews with them also, to really straighten out for herself what her responsibilities are. Now, that will be around, thinking through what the problem is. But in the meantime, I know that you're faced with the practical problem of finances. And the Aid to Dependent Children program, which you may not know about, which is under the Department of Welfare here in New York City, would be the best resource for your daughter. Now, that program was set up so that young people, like your daughter, who has a child and isn't able to work, will not have to release her child for adoption. This does give her an opportunity to keep her child and raise the child. Now, I would like to ask you a question, Mrs. Walters. What are your hours of work?
4: Well, I work 8 hours, but I have so far to go. It takes me an hour and a half to go to my job, and an hour and a half returning time.
1: Quite a span.
4: And so
1: of
4: I'm not home until 7 o'clock at night. And you see, she's off at home from school at 3 o'clock, and she has from then until 7 to do what she wants. And usually, I have to look for her until.
1: Alice, excuse me, our time is running short. I wonder if you would care to speak with Mrs. Walters after the broadcast and give her all of this wonderful information you so consented to do. Thank you very much. Thank all of you for your suggestions given, Mrs. Walters. I sincerely hope that in some way the comments from our audience and certainly from Alice Adler will be a great help to you in solving your problem. And for sharing your story with us today, we'd like to present you with a $50 United States Savings Bond, and thank you for being with us. And now it's time to make our second phone call in our new Mystery Voice Contest. Let's find out who's waiting on the line, ready to try for our jackpot. But first, I want to tell you what's in the jackpot today. There's a trip to New York City via American Airlines, luxurious DC-7s, and 7 whole days here in New York as the guest of the beautiful Henry Hudson Hotel, plus a $100 bank account from the makers of Beacon Wax. 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And hello, who is this on the phone, please? This is Mrs. Hedwig Meyer. And where are you from, Mrs. Meyer? Richmond Hill, New York. Well, someone from the New York area. I guess you folks around New York have really been hustling to get those postcards in for our contest. Mrs. Meyer, listen carefully to this clue now, and then tell me who you think our mystery voice is.
5: Although I have no Ph.D., an M.A. I have. That's the key.
1: All right, Mrs. Meyer, Richmond Hill, who do you think our mystery voice is? You think it's Walter Pigeon. No, I'm sorry, it's not Walter Pigeon, but I'm sending you a gleaming automatic Muromatic coffee maker, and I hope you enjoyed, and thanks so much. Goodbye. Well, that means tomorrow two more listeners get a chance to crack the mystery voice jackpot, now worth over $700, but now, an important reminder. And now to our studio audience. Now, you've heard all the clues that our listeners at home have. Now, you haven't had as much time to try to unscramble the clues, but from the sound of the voice, who do you think the mystery voice is?
6: George Montgomery.
1: George Montgomery. You?
6: John Carradine.
1: John Carradine. Let's try this service message.
7: Ernest Hemingway.
1: Ernest Hemingway. And these folks back here?
6: Dean Jagger.
1: Dean Jagger. Huh?
8: Dean Jagger.
1: Dean Jagger. All right. How about you, sir? Jose Ferrer. All right. You got another one?
6: Gregory Peck.
1: Broderick Crawford. And you?
9: Jimmy Stewart.
1: Say, I can see you're really using...
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13: Exactly. But at least it's now clear why on earth he agreed to do that Martin Bashir documentary. I mean, how desperate would you have to be to allow a nosy journalist to follow you around for weeks? If Michael's that desperate for exposure, where's he going to stop?
15: Day 15 in the Big Brother house. And Nush, Goss and Federigo are all being taught how to moonwalk.
16: Would Michael please walk backwards into the diary room? Hello, Michael.
17: Hello, Big Brother.
16: Michael, you're driving everyone mental. You're actually worse than Anushka. And I have to say that Bubbles is really worrying the chickens. You're cracking up, Michael. You're actually going to pieces. And we think it's brilliant. You've never been married to Amanda Holden, have you?
13: No, the fact is, Michael is losing it. You may have also seen that this week he burst into the office of his local congressman dressed as Spider-Man. Michael, that is, not the congressman. And demanded to know why there weren't more fast food restaurants in the town. He likes Taco Bell, apparently. He's very partial to a little Mexican. Oh, I've turned into Graham Norton. The congressman, one Elton Galahi, told the press...
18: It's very hard to top that visit. My first week in office, and I get the most famous person on the planet.
13: Yes, but which planet? That's the question. So, poor old Michael Jackson is going bust. And who knows how he'll react to having no money. Big issue. So that's my candidate, Wacko Jacko. Now, Hugh.
19: Yeah, it's been a bad week for the residents of Aberystwyth. When isn't it? No, it's been a bad week for the residents of Aberystwyth because their entire town has been put up for sale on internet auction site eBay. The anonymous seller describes the place as being...
20: in good condition.
19: Although he warns it can...
20: smell slightly.
19: And the locals...
20: are occasionally a problem.
19: Yeah. Particularly when they find some disgruntled holidaymakers trying to sell their town. Or possibly when they hear Simon doing that accent. Anyway, Anyway, there's been a fair bit of attention, and so far the bidding has reached the dizzy heights of... £22. Sounds about right. Now, considering Aberystwyth has a population of just over 11,000, that's working out as an average of 5 people for every penny, which is only slightly more than American coffee companies pay bean pickers in Africa.
7: Satire!
19: See, but come on, it would make a lovely present for someone. Imagine the thrill, ladies and gentlemen, of receiving a substantial Welsh coastal town and the accompanying note, to Catherine, love Michael. following complaints, the item has been taken off the site, although it's still advertised in the window of a local newsagent. Come on, it's only a bit more than a DVD. Someone. Someone.
13: Mitch, do you have a candidate for the World's Worst Week? And I think we know who it may concern.
8: Oh, I think so. We'll say we didn't want it. We'll say the sour grapes. We'll say...

0: like they always did before. Except maybe now they hate us more.
1: So there we have it. That's our first batch of bad weeks, and it's up to us to decide. What do you think, team?
2: I think it would be uniquely British to vote for a song that slags off Britain, so I'm going to vote for Mitch. We are rubbish.
3: Voting for Mitch.
1: It's got to be Gemini.
3: I think, unbelievably, that means that we're extending our sympathy to Gemini. And Gemini, go forward for...
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3: Van Man's on the cocoa again. That means that it's time for...
2: Section 2.
4: And now...
5: Look for the bare necessities, the simple necessities.
4: Now, it's been a bad week for Jerry Mullenix of Glaconda, Illinois, previous winner of the town's Whose Surname Sounds Most Like a Food Processor competition. he lost his bear. And for those of you thinking, oh, what will he cuddle in bed? Think again, because you wouldn't want to. Jerry has a 35-stone, 7-foot-tall American black bear, which he decided to take for a walk through Glaconda. How thoughtful.
6: Hey, everybody, come and say hi to my bear. Hello? Hello?
4: You see, we're meant to think that bears are cuddly, but they're not. If a bear actually turned up at Paddington Station wearing a duffel coat, carrying a jar of marmalade from Peru, he would cause mass hysteria and be shot by a police marksman before he made it off the platform. And then there'd be an inquiry about how he got through customs and onto the Heathrow Express in the first place. But apparently, in Illinois, you are actually allowed to own a huge, vicious, unpredictable bear if you have a license. Although the local sheriff said...
7: I don't think the license allows an animal that big to be taken out for a walk.
4: Jerry, who, as well as sounding like a food processor, sounds like a sort of retarded Johnny Morris, must have let the bear off the leash, or whatever it is you take a bear for walkies with, an anchor chain and one of those winches they launch gliders with, if you've got any sense, and was surprised that it didn't come back to him when he called. Duh, why would it? Bears like woods. But it won't be out there forever, apparently, because, rather sadly, there are no wild bears in Illinois anymore. Now, they all live with idiots like Jerry.
1: Steve, it's you again.
3: Now, we love dumb criminals on this show. Now, normally the dumb criminals are from the US and generally specialise in robbing liquor stores with paper bags on their heads or staging illegal invasions of Middle East countries on fabricated evidence. But... but, this week... I'm very proud to say that we've got some good homegrown British dumb criminals. First, there was a shoplifter from Swansea who stole some tracksuit trousers from a sports shop and then wore them into the same shop a week later and set off the security system. Because he hadn't taken the tag off. You see, that is extraordinary, isn't it? That is how rubbish men are with clothes. He's worn a pair of trousers for a week with the security tag on. What this man needs is a woman. Sadly, there are unlikely to be anywhere he's going. Although one wrong move in the showers and he may end up role-playing at least. I really am turning into Graham Norton. But anyway, no, the bad week is not for him. No, the bad week was for a whole group of less-than-bright heistmeisters in Gloucestershire who robbed, wait for it, a bowling club. The plan was simple, lob in a small stick of Gelignite and then see who could land a large stick of Gelignite closest to it. The winner taking the proceeds. Now, they got in to the bowling club and it was here they discovered a flaw in their plan.
8: I can't open the safe.
3: They couldn't open the safe. You see, that's the trouble with safes. They're locked. They tried everything they'd seen in the movies. They used a stethoscope. They put their ear to it and tried to do the clicking thing. But no, they couldn't get the damn thing to open. So they came to a decision.
8: We need more time.
3: We need more time, said one of the dumb criminals. So they decided to take the safe back with them to their hideout, a flat a mile away. And then they realised something else.
8: You know the safe?
9: Yeah.
8: It's heavy.
3: It was heavy. So, being the felonious remedials that they were, they decided, and this is the good bit of the story, they decided to tow it back to the flat behind their car.
8: Yeah, it's a good plan, it'll work.
3: Said the ringleader, Tequin Whittock. No, it wasn't Tequin Whittock because he's far too bright to have got involved in this. No, what they did was they attached the safe to the back of the car and they towed it through the village of Cam in the middle of the night. Now, Van Man, give us the inconspicuous sound of a large metal safe being towed through a small country village in the middle of the night. Yep. Yep. You'd never know they were there, would you? One resident of the village told The Sun...
2: Well, none of us can believe that anyone could be so stupid as to drag a safe through a village.
3: No, no. And why would that be?
2: Well, loads of people heard it or saw the trail of sparks. All the police had to do was follow the marks in the road.
3: Yes. Do you see? I'm afraid Nick Ross and Fiona Bruce are unlikely to be troubled by this one. Even Constable Dimbo of the seriously dim division of the Dumbo Squad... Pay attention, Baldrick. Would notch this one up as a success. A real and actual police spokesman actually said...
9: It was not our hardest piece of detective work.
3: No, it probably wasn't, was it? Two men were bailed, a woman was cautioned, and brilliantly...
9: A 22-year-old man was released without charge.
3: Yes, presumably because they couldn't find a charge to fit. You are hereby under arrest for pathetically obvious rubbish robbery with intent to cause national amusement. So they are definitely my candidates, the safe-towing burglars of Gloucester.
1: Sue, you've got a story.
2: Indeed, it's time for the comedic mammal. So for this story, we return once again to my own personal favourite bad week country. That could have been any selection of piss-up blokes anywhere in the world, but that was the nice... That was Gemini celebrating. No, the land which
3: that
2: I was...
3: That song still got more votes than us, though, yeah, didn't it?
2: No, I mean the land, of course, where the mullet hairstyle is always in fashion, where hairy men roam the countryside proudly in leather, a land that has given us bratwurst, lederhosen, and the worst Scotland manager... Since a Scotland manager before him. Oh, and there was the one before that, yeah. Yep, of course, it's Germany. Now, imagine this. Frau Larissa Kaider is heading out for the afternoon. She's in a hurry to get to the dentist. That's how we know she's German, because she's in a hurry to get to the dentist.
9: You like that, yeah?
2: Oh, yeah. More, more. Go for the molars. Oh, yeah. In her rush to get root canal... Oh, yeah, that's so schön. Larissa forgets to lock her cat, Lucy, in the front room and accidentally locks Lucy in the bathroom. So, Lucy the cat's in the bathroom. What does she do there? Well, of course, she does what every other self-respecting cat would do in that situation. She takes a shower. Obviously not a bath, not a jacuzzi, that'd be silly. A shower, of course, because she's a cat, and cats like a shower. So far, so bizarre, so German. That sight of Lucy taking a shower, possibly only beaten by the sight of a Doberman using a bidet. You can actually get hold of that video in Amsterdam. Anyway, Lucy decides to have a lie down in the shower tray when this happens. Yes, yep. Lucy's got sucked into the drain, and of course the water can't escape from the shower, so the water starts flooding the flat, and the water gets deeper and deeper and deeper until... the whole building is flooded. So much so that the firemen are called in by neighbours, and they had to break down the door and rescue the cat before turning off the water, presumably using poor Lucy as some sort of feline plunger.
10: Come on, pussy.
11: Come on, pussy. Here you go.
10: Up you come.
11: Ow! That is
10: you're
11: my
10: better.
11: Dear. You're not going that
10: you're a naughty cat.
11: Yeah.
10: Bad pussy, Lucy.
2: So that's my candidate, the feline flutter from Germany.
3: Okay, brilliant. Ah, Hugh.
4: A very, very quick one. It's been a bad week for Alan Greenspan, who is the chairman of America's Federal Reserve. Very important man. He went into hospital this week for an enlarged prostate. Sadly, that isn't what America's ABC News put up on the screen, though. They said he was going in for an enlarged prostitute.
3: That is quite unfortunate, isn't it?
4: There's right. More to that story.
3: No. Well, that brings us to the end of section two. A particularly fine bunch of candidates there. Who does anyone like? Mitch, do you have a favourite there?
12: I'm going with the cat.
3: What, the cat with its bottom stuck in the plug hole?
12: Yeah.
3: Yeah, I feel we'd be letting the show down if we didn't pick a German cat with its bottom stuck in the plug hole. What else sums up the mission statement of this programme?
13: Yeah, absolutely. I like the safe robbers. I think it's funny because I think you can't have West Country criminals. It's just not right. I mean, if the Craig twins had been from Gloucestershire,
9: all right, Jack the Hat, you're going to get your bloody head blown off. Hello, money.
3: All right, well, we do like the people towing the safe through the street, but I think the sympathy vote here is going to the German stuck-in-the-plug-hole cat. Marvellous. Right, so the stuck-in-the-plug-hole cat goes forward with Gemini for...
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1: Now let's move on to...
2: Section 3.
3: There we go, just a quick one. Pravda, the famous Russian newspaper, carried this report this week. Now we're just going to read it out, no added ingredients.
2: A group of Russian train conductors needed hospital treatment after smashing their heads repeatedly against a train window to find out who had the strongest forehead.
3: There you go. There you go. You see, they can get rid of communism, they can adopt market-based economic reform, they can send us their lesbian pop duos, but they're still mad as fish, aren't they? Great big fish full of expensive eggs. Here's a bit more from Pravda.
2: The conductors came up with the contest as a way of passing time on the 3,000-mile journey from Novosibirsk to Vladivostok.
3: Novosibirsk to Vladivostok is three times as far as Britain is long, and it's frozen tundra the whole way. There's nothing to see at all for 3,000 miles. People faint with excitement when there's a tree. If you see a reindeer, people have been known to reach orgasm.
14: Attention all passengers who join us at Novosibirsk. This is the 1745 to Vladivostok, calling at our stations and due to arrive next November. The buffet trolley will be passing through the train, serving tea, coffee, Pro Plus, pure uncut cocaine. Yeah. Oh my god. Oh my god. Oh, it's a reindeer. It's a reindeer. Oh my god. Oh, dearie, dearie me.
3: So bored are the conductors on this train that they decided this was more fun.
15: Okay, Vladimir, your turn to smash your head against the window.
16: Hey, not bad. It's my go.
15: Oh, good, good, good. So, Tanya, what is the blood loss?
17: We have Dmitry, 2 pints. Ilya, 1 pint. Vladimir, 8 pints.
16: Oh, well, Vladimir's running away with it here. Now, who would have thought? And my money was on the two lovely lazy ladies. Now, can anybody stop him? Time for the British entry. Oh, yes, and the crowd are begging for them to smash their heads against the window. Oh, dear. And that's the most popular moment of the evening. Marvellous stuff.
3: Incredible, isn't it? The window head-butting conductors of Siberia. Sounds like a world music thing, really, doesn't it? Something Andy Kershaw would like. Now, a chat from the window head-butting conductors of Siberia. Fantastic. Send them some Nurofen and give them your vote. Now, great. We have another dumb criminal from across the pond. Simon, it's your turn.
13: Right, it's been a bad week for dumb American robber Alan Hardy, who decided to rob a convenience store in Upper Derby, or Derby, in Pennsylvania, or Pennsylvania, it's this EA pronunciation thing. So far, so criminal. Now, if you're robbing a store, a disguise is always a good idea. So what do you think Alan Hardy hit upon as a fearsome disguise to strike terror into innocent bystanders? The eerily distorted ghost face of the Scream movie. A hideously grinning evil clown. A Claire Short latex horror mask. No, Alan Hardy went for Tigger from Winnie the Pooh. But not just the mask, the full outfit, the full tiger suit. The what? Picture the horrifying scene. He burst into the store. And thrusts a menacing note to the store clerk, which read,
18: "Please deposit $25,000 in this bag. I have a barber."
13: To which the store clerk replied,
19: I'm terribly sorry, sir, but I am unable to be menaced by your request because you're clearly mad.
13: Or words to that effect. She then proceeded to ignore him, as much as you can ignore someone in a convenience store dressed as Tigger in the full suit. Realizing that he wasn't going to get anywhere with her, the desperate criminal made a break for it.
18: I'm going to make a breakification for it, TTFM.
13: The cops were called and the chase was on.
14: Attention all units, subject description, bright orange male, Panthera tigris cartoonian. According to eyewitnesses, his top is made out of rubber and his bottom is made out of spring. He is believed to be bouncy, bouncy, bouncy, bouncy. Approach with caution.
13: Or just stroll up and nick him. Which is what happened to bouncy, bouncy, bouncy, bouncy, dum, dum, dum, dum, dum, American robber Alan Hardy. This show salutes you.
4: There's time for just one more quick bad week. And before I read this, I would like to stress that this story does come from the BBC, so if you think it's cheap, complain to John Simpson or someone. It's a fairly simple story from Russia. A young man was on his way home from a bar in Stavropol, where the temperature was minus 30 degrees. He needed a wee and leant against a bus stop for support, but at the crucial moment, he slipped and froze his penis to a bus shelter. Easily done. And stuck he remained until a passerby freed him using a kettle of warm water borrowed from a chemist, apparently. And that's it. That's my candidate. There's no other bits to it.
1: Right, that's the end of section three. Who do we like from that lot?
3: I have to say, my vote is already with the man who robbed a store dressed
19: absolutely
3: as Tigger. Yeah. Fair enough, then.
16: I want him to dare when the judge says 5 years to go, woohoo!
3: Right, so that means this is fantastic for it's been about...
20: Tiggers don't like solitary confinement. Yeah.
3: That means in a fantastic... A fantastic justification for the existence of this show that an American dumb robber joins a German cat and a British Eurovision entry in our grand final.
1: Now, audience, it's down to you to decide the winner of...
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3: Yes, Ronnie's got people. Punch those electronic keypads and resolve the lot of a lame brain.
1: It's official. We have a result. And this week's guest computer is the Big Brother voting totaliser. Man, man, the drum roll, please.
21: Big Brother House, this is Davina. Or at least a very poor impression of Davina. Okay, it's not even an impression of Davina. It's just Sue Perkins speaking in a slightly breathy way. I've given up with that. The first person to be evicted from this week's Bad Week competition is... Gemini. The second person to be evicted is... German cat in a plug hole, which means the winner is... It's Tigger Robbers!
3: Hey! There we go. The choice of the people. The man who robbed a store dressed as Tigger. And he wins this week's Bad Week Prize, a DVD of the Tigger movie towed through a small village and signed by Michael Jackson.
1: That's it. Thanks for listening and goodbye!
13: You've been listening to It's Been a Bad Week, which featured Steve Punt, Hugh Dennis, Mitch Benn, Simon Greenall and Sue Perkins. It was written by the cast with Paul Powell, David Quantick, David Spicer and Alan Stafford. The broadcast assistant was Trudy Stevens. The producer was Nick Tanner and the executive producer was Liz Anstey. It's Been a Bad Week is a Cellador production for BBC Radio 2.
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Charlie says, love my butterflies, don't know any other penny that I love so well.

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1: The National Broadcasting Company presents Joel McRae in Tales of the Texas Rangers. Tonight, transcribed from Hollywood, another authentic reenactment of a case from the files of the Texas Rangers. Tales of the Texas Rangers, starring Joel McRae as Ranger Jace Pearson. Texas, more than 260,000 square miles, and 50 men who make up the most famous and oldest law enforcement body in North America.

0: Now, from the files of the Texas Rangers come these stories based on fact. Only names, dates, and places are fictitious for obvious reasons. The events themselves are a matter of record. Case for tonight, The Trap.
1: It is 1:10 a.m., May 17th, 1948. The highway across a barren and thinly populated portion of West Texas is deserted, except for a truck and trailer pushing steadily westward toward El Paso.
2: Boy, that nap felt good.
3: 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I could barely hear the motor.
2: How long was I asleep?
3: 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Almost 1 a.m. now.
2: How are we doing?
3: We'll be in El Paso by 6. We're right on schedule.
2: You want me to take the wheel?
3: No. Wait till we gas up at Frito Junction. It's only another 50 miles.
2: Okay.
3: I sure will be glad to get home and see my wife.
2: You called a long distance when we stopped for supper.
3: Yeah. But I'm not an old-timer like you. This is our first baby we're expecting. You already got four.
2: Don't let me kid you, Sam. You feel the same way about all of them, no matter how many you have. What are you hoping for?
3: Oh, just a healthy kid, I guess, that's all. Although, I'd kind of like a little girl.
2: If you get one, you'll have a real picnic. Girls are born smarter than we are. My youngest one, she can work me over for anything she wants faster than a quarter horse can get moving.
3: You don't look like you're feeling any pain from it, Grover.
2: I ain't. It's a big kick getting them things they want. Yeah, but don't get me wrong, I'm just as fond of the three boys, too.
3: Yeah.
2: But, well, a girl does get under your skin a little more. They're more affectionate, like. Boy grows up and you want to kiss him. He kicks up his heels. They get to be 8, 9 years old. The closest you get to them is shaking hands. You know what I mean?
3: Sure, do.
2: I guess we were the same with our folks. I wouldn't trade them for anything, though, boys or girls. And they're your own blood, you... Well, you'll find out, Sims. You got a lot of fun and living ahead of you. They'll worry you when they get sick, and they'll break your heart when they get kid troubles that you can't help them with, but... Nothing you'll ever have will mean as much to you as your young'uns.
3: I've been worrying about mine already, and she... He. Well, whatever it is. Ain't even here yet. I keep wondering if I'll be able to make it. You know, bring him up, educate him, help him to be somebody.
2: Yeah, that's something else you'll worry about with each new one.
3: Man, I'm so scared now, I think I'll just settle for one kid and leave it at that.
2: That's what I said 12 years ago with our first, but you'll change your mind.
3: Yeah, I guess so. Mary says that she wants...
2: Hey.
3: Huh?
2: What's that ahead?
3: Where? Oh, somebody waving a red lantern.
2: We must be coming to that narrow bridge over Lannon's Creek.
3: You suppose it's been washed out again by a flash flood?
2: Yeah, it could be, although it don't look like there's been any rain here since we started the haul east 4 days ago.
3: Just the same, they got it blocked.
2: Yeah.
3: Look, Grover, they put up a detour sign.
2: Yeah, probably wants us to go the left end of the old road.
3: No, sign points to the right, and the fellow with the lantern is waving us that way.
2: Yeah, I guess he knows what he's doing.
3: Don't look like much of a road this way, does it?
2: Oh, it's going to be mighty rough going.
3: I hope this don't last too. Hey, this ain't even a road.
2: Oh, it's just a little dead-end turnoff. That guy must have been crazy sending us in here.
3: Backing this rig out is sure gonna be a job.
2: Ah, what a dumb trick. I'm gonna walk back and ask him what in the name of blazes made him turn us off this way.
3: I'll come with you.
2: You'd think they'd have a highway patrol car stationed there to... Wait a minute.
3: What's the matter?
2: By the road. Guy with the lamp is moving that detour sign. Get back to the truck, quick.
3: What is it, Grover? What's wrong?
2: It's like a hijack. Get her rolling backwards and don't mind what you hit. Just keep going.
3: Grover! Grover! Hey, don't shoot anymore! Don't shoot! He's hurt! You can take him!
4: I said you could take everything. You didn't have... Mary! My kid...
0: At 9 p.m. the following night, the bodies of Warren Grover and Luther Sims were discovered and the sheriff notified. He called for help from the Texas Rangers. Ranger Jace Pearson was assigned.
5: Here are the bodies, Jace. Must have been dragged into the brush when the truck was stolen. Lucky thing Mr. Archer here found him.
6: Mighty lucky. Could have been here for days. How'd you happen to come across him, Mr. Archer?
7: Well, it weren't me. One of my kids found him. We pulled off the highway fixing to make camp for the night. Boy was gathering wood for the fire. Then out he yelped and come legging out of here like a scared jackrabbit.
6: You make a habit of camping out at night with your family?
7: Ain't nothing much a man can do about it when he ain't working. Them motels and places cost money.
6: Where do you come from?
7: Up Arkansas way. We're heading for California.
6: Migratory workers, huh?
5: You can talk to his family later if you want, Jace.
2: I let Archer pull his car into a clearing up the highway about 200 yards the other side of the bridge.
7: I didn't want to keep the kids around here. If you ain't got nothing else to ask me, I'd like to get back to my wife, Plum Shaky.
6: All right, go ahead. But when you get to the car, stay put.
7: Well, I ain't got no place special to go. Thank you.
5: You got a flashlight, Jace? Mine's about to peter out.
6: Yeah. There, you can give your batteries a rest. You say they were due in El Paso at 6 this morning, huh?
5: Yep, was on schedule, too, until they got here, I reckon. Made their supper stop on time last night. The company checked back.
6: When'd you get the request to look for the truck?
5: Got the description and license number early this afternoon when they was overdue and nobody'd heard from them. Company figured if they'd had a breakdown, they'd have called in. According to their schedule, they should have reached this spot a little after midnight last night.
6: And whoever took that truck had plenty of time to get a long ways from here with it before sunup. Not much chance of anybody spotting them.
5: That's right.
6: We'd better take a look around.
5: I've been all over the ground between here and the highway, but I guess it won't hurt to look again. The condition my light was in, I might have missed something. I can show you where they were when they dropped. Bloodstained on the ground out here.
6: Yeah, I saw them. Right where the truck was. Things aren't far from the tire marks.
5: They're funny tires, Jace. Different pattern right smack down the center of them.
6: Well, no, those inside tracks were made by Archer's car when he drove in. Covered part of the truck marks. The way this place is rutted, he'd fall right into the same track.
5: I didn't think of that.
6: Here's something.
5: What is it?
6: Cartridge shell. Look at it. 45 caliber Army automatic. Oh, and here's another one.
5: Well, we won't have to wait for an autopsy to tell us what the murder weapon was. Hey, I just thought of something.
6: What?
5: That 45 Army automatic. There's an Army camp about 40 miles further on, just 10 miles this side of Frito Junction.
6: I'm afraid that won't help us, Sheriff. Number marking on these shells is a 17. That's the old 1917 ammunition series, World War I. No camp would be using ammo that old.
5: Too bad. I thought for a minute we might have a fast lead.
6: You arranged to have the bodies moved?
5: Yep, sent my deputy to town for an undertaker.
6: Good. Let's walk out to Archer's car, talk to his wife and kids.
5: There's one thing I don't understand, Jace. Why did they pull their truck off the road? A trucker riding alone might do it to grab some sleep, but not a scheduled rig with two drivers.
6: I can't figure that either.
5: Archer's car's up this way, other side of the bridge. Might as well leave your car right where it is. Not much of a walk.
6: Sure. Hold it, Sheriff.
5: What is it?
6: This mark just off the road shoulder here.
5: Sort of a circle in the dirt.
6: Yeah. And whatever made the circle was wet and kind of oily.
5: What do you suppose made it?
6: Well, it would make an oily, round impression that size.
5: Oh, I don't know. Unless maybe it was a lantern.
6: That's what it was, all right. And here's something else. Four small rectangular marks in the earth. Base of each mark about 2 by 4.
5: Well, I can't figure that. Unless somebody had a table out here.
6: I don't think it was a table. Another thing that would make 4 mark space like that's a wooden sawhorse. See, did this bridge ever wash out?
5: Sometimes, when there's a flash flood. Hey, I see what you're aiming at. When there is a flood, highway patrol sets up a detour sign. Sends traffic through that road over across the highway.
6: When'd that happen last?
5: Oh, not in a couple of months.
6: Now, these marks aren't that old. Somebody detoured that truck into the dead-end road on this side. Lantern and sawhorse were set in here until they were moved onto the road to set up a block.
5: They must have had that particular truck pegged then. Came through at a time when there isn't much traffic between the last town to the east and Frito Junction.
6: Come on, let's talk to Archer. You got a list of the cargo the truck was carrying?
5: Told my deputy to wire a request for it after we found the truck had been stolen. It'll come through to my office.
6: Good, because we'll have to track this down through cargo. I got a hunch that the truck has been emptied and ditched by now. Archer didn't know any more than he'd already told us, and his wife and 3 pale, undernourished kids couldn't add anything. We waited until the bodies were picked up, then headed back for town. The next morning, there was a wire from the trucking company waiting at the sheriff's office. A list of the missing truck's cargo.
5: Here's a report on the cargo, Jace. Valued at $39,000.
6: Let's see. A shipment of automobile radios, huh? Well, that's a break.
5: Why?
6: Because they all have serial numbers. It'd be a lot of work if they try and change the numbers, and if they don't, one of the sets will turn up sooner or later.
5: Yeah, but they didn't send the numbers through to us, Jace. Just a set, make, and model.
6: I'm radioing my headquarters to get them. Come on. Austin can contact the manufacturer and have him send a complete list of the serials through. Then they can distribute the list to all law enforcement agencies on a statewide bulletin.
5: We don't stand much chance of cracking this if we have to wait for a hot car radio to turn up.
6: Don't worry. We're not going to wait. We've got plenty of other things to do. How many deputies you got handy?
5: Three.
6: How about send them back along the highway? We know where Grover and Sims made their supper stop. I'd like to find out if they made any stops after that, before they were killed.
5: Good idea. As a matter of fact, whoever stole the truck may have turned it around and headed back that way. Killers may have been spotted.
6: It's a chance.
5: On the other hand, maybe I ought to send one man toward Frito Junction in El Paso, just in case the truck kept heading west.
6: Never mind. I'll handle that part of it myself. I'm heading for Frito Junction as soon as I can make that radio call. I put through a request for the serial numbers, then headed for Frito Junction. On the way, I got a radio call from KTXA. The missing truck had always made a regular stop at the mobile gas station in Frito Junction. When I got to the station, I sent for the man who'd been on duty the night the truck was hijacked.
8: Yep, I was on duty not before last, Ranger, but Grover and Sims didn't stop here.
6: I know they didn't. They never got this far. What I want to know is, did you see their truck? The station's right at the crossroads. If the truck came through with somebody else driving it, there's a chance you might have seen it.
8: Ranger, I'd like to help you, but, well, there ain't much business during the night, even though the boss does keep the place open as an accommodation of truckers. I usually stretch out on a cot in the office. If a truck stops, I get up. If it don't, I just hear it go past.
6: Any other stations around here open at night?
8: Nope.
6: The truck Grover and Sims were driving always stopped here, didn't it?
8: Yep. Company they drove for has a credit account here. They haul between El Paso and Houston. Well, their tanks are always just about dry when they hit here on the return haul from Houston.
6: I see. You mean the truck would be too low on gas to go much further than this without filling up, providing it came this way.
8: That's right.
6: Thanks. That's a big help.
8: You're welcome, Ranger. Wish I could help more. Grover and Sims were pretty nice guys.
6: That's the trouble with a killing. The wrong people usually get killed. And it sounds like you got an impatient customer out there.
8: Yep, one of the soldiers from Camp Boulder. Boys are busy on the pumps. I might as well help him. Hey, he's got the drive blocked. I'll ask him to back up so you can get your car and trailer out.
6: It's all right. He doesn't seem to want gas. May want directions to someplace.
9: Hey, you got a shop here?
8: Yeah, but you have to pull around the back. You're blocking a ranger's car.
9: Oh, I'm sorry.
6: That's okay.
9: Just want to make sure you can help me.
6: Doesn't seem to be much wrong with that motor.
9: There isn't anything wrong with it. It's in top shape.
8: And what do you want to put it in the shop for?
9: Got a new radio. Thought you might be able to install it for me.

0: You are listening to Tales of the Texas Rangers, starring Joel McRae as Ranger Jace Pearson. We continue now with tonight's case, The Trap, an authentic story from the files of the Texas Rangers.
1: A soldier with a new car radio. It didn't have to mean anything, but it might. The make and model of the set he had matched what I was looking for. I got the serial number from the carton that came in and phoned it through to the sheriff for a fast check against the manufacturer's list. Then I went into the shop to ask a few questions.
2: You'll have to drill holes for the antenna, I guess.
3: Unless you want to wear it in your hat, I will.
1: Looks like a good set.
2: Yeah.
1: Pretty expensive.
2: Fellow told me it sells for about $85.
1: What'd you pay for it?
2: Well, I didn't buy it. I made a deal for it, sort of.
1: What kind of a deal?
2: What are you asking me that for, Ranger? Something wrong?
1: I didn't say that. I was just wondering what kind of a deal a fella could get on a car radio. A man you got this from have any others he wanted to get rid of?
2: Well, I don't think so. He just gave me this for a trade, you know.
1: On what?
2: Something I had that he needed. Look, my pass is only good for a couple hours. I didn't think it'd be this long. Maybe I better let it go, and I'll come back in next time I'm in town.
4: Okay.
1: I think you better stay around.
2: But my pass...
1: Maybe I can get you a little extension of time. What's the camp number? I'll call your commanding officer.
2: Well, what do you want to do that for?
3: Yeah, what's the matter, Ranger? What is it?
1: It's that radio. Grover and Sims were hauling a truckload of auto radios when they were hijacked and killed.
3: What?
2: You telling me that radio is stolen?
1: No, I'm not. Not yet. But I'm waiting for a check on the serial number, and you're not leaving here until I get it.
2: Well, look, you got to believe me. The guy gave me that set.
1: Yeah, you've been pretty evasive about telling me why he gave it to you.
2: I told you it was a trade.
1: For what? Come on, talk up.
2: Well, I can't tell you that. Get me in trouble.
1: If this is one of the sets taken from two murdered truck drivers, you'll be in plenty of trouble unless I know where and how you got it.
3: Sounds like you better tell him, soldier.
2: I got the set in exchange for some gasoline.
1: Gasoline, huh? All right, go ahead.
2: Well, it was night before last. Just after 2 o'clock, I just started guard duty at camp. My post was along the fence by the motor pool from 2 to 4.
3: Hey, Ranger, that's not long after the time you said Grover was...
1: Never mind, Milligan. Go ahead.
2: Well, I heard this car stop near the fence.
1: You sure it wasn't a truck?
2: No, it was a car. So I walked over to the fence where it was parked. I sort of gave the challenge, you know, asked who it was, and a man walked up. Said he needed some gas.
1: And you gave it to him, just like that.
2: No. He said he'd pay me for it. I told him it was against regulations. Then he said it wasn't for him. He said a couple of women were stranded down the highway in their car. And then he said he'd give me a car radio. Oh, well, it seemed like a good deal, so I opened a pump and filled some Jeep cans for him.
1: How many gallons?
2: 25.
1: And you didn't think there was anything wrong with a trade like that? An $85 radio for 25 gallons of gas?
2: Well, the guy was stuck and asked...
1: How could he be stuck? He was only 10 miles from the station and it's open all night.
2: Well, maybe he didn't know that.
1: He knew it all right. But he didn't want to bring a stolen truck into this station and he didn't want to get that much gas in cans from a place that might be checked.
2: Look, Ranger, please, I'm up for discharge in a couple of months. Our camp is being deactivated. I don't want to get in bad.
1: You should have thought of that before you started to ladle out government gasoline. What kind of sidearms do you carry at the camp when you do a guard trick?
2: Regulation Army 45.
1: Any 1917 series ammo?
2: None that I ever saw. Are you going to give me a break?
1: I'm not a judge. I can't give breaks. You're the only key I've got to two dead men. I'll call your post and have the MPs pick you up. The gasoline's the Army's business, but this radio is mine if it's stolen property.
2: How could I know it was stolen?
1: Can you describe the man you got it from?
2: No, it was too dark. Besides, there were two men. One of them stayed in the car.
1: It'd help your case a lot if you could tell us what they looked like. Even what kind of a car they were driving.
2: Well, it was dark, I tell you.
1: They talk to each other? Call each other by name?
2: Well, yeah. The fellow I gave the gas to, he called the other one in the car and he said, drive up closer, will you, Sonny Boy?
1: Sonny Boy? Well, that's not a name.
3: Probably just a wisecracking nickname.
2: I'm just telling you what I heard. I'm trying to do everything I can to help you.
3: Yeah? Just a minute. Ranger's for you, Sheriff.
1: Thanks. Hello, Sheriff.
5: Howdy, Jace. That soldier's radio is on the stolen list, all right. But I got someone my deputies dug up. Grover and Sims did make another stop after they had their supper. At 11:30 the night they were killed.
1: Where?
5: Roadside diner. Just stopped for coffee. At least Sims had coffee there. Told the proprietor... proprietor that Grover was asleep in the cab of the truck.
1: You talked to the proprietor yourself?
5: Sure did. Drove out to see him as soon as the deputy gave me the report. It's Watson's Diner. A lot of truckers eat there or stop to coffee up when they're riding late.
1: Watson know if they had a hitchhiker with them? Any rider they might have picked up?
5: He says no, but he didn't go out to the truck, of course. From what he says, Sims was the only one in the place except for some traveling salesman who was playing the pinball machine. A fellow named Sonny Boy Jensen.
1: Sonny Boy?
5: That's right, Jace. What you getting excited about?
1: Talk to Watson again. Find out what he knows about Sonny Boy Jensen, who he is and where he comes from. Then meet me back at your office. I'll get there as fast as I can roll. The army camp was on my way, so I took the soldier with me and turned him over to the camp authorities to be held. I kept a lead foot on the gas pedal as I drove past the bridge in the side road where the truckers had been hijacked and slain. It took me almost 2 hours to reach the county seat. The sheriff was standing in front of his office as I drove up.
5: Inform KTXA of any change of location. We'll keep in touch.
4: Howdy, Jace.
1: Howdy. What'd you get?
4: Something that might fit. That Jensen's been traveling up and down this highway for years, selling electrical appliances to farmers and ranchers, mostly. Men like that would have good market for car radios once that shipment cooled off.
1: He could be our boy, all right. You get any line on where he comes from?
4: Works out of El Paso, mostly. But his home's a small ranch about 150 miles southwest of Frito.
1: Sonny Boy Jensen can't be his real name.
4: No, it's Bertram Jensen. They just call him Sonny Boy. Watson said he left the diner about 5 minutes after Sims and Grover pulled out.
1: Probably passed him on the highway. Had them all staked out and set up that roadblock. You better climb in.
4: Going to El Paso?
1: No, I'll turn south out of Frito and head for Jensen's ranch. I don't think he'd take that hot merchandise into El Paso. Even if he got there before daylight, he'd run into some traffic, and that's the trucking company's home base. He'd be taking a chance on loading any place in the city.
4: I see what you mean.
1: You better check on him while we're rolling. Unit 10 to KTXA. 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
1: This unit en route to Jensen Ranch near County Line, 150 miles southwest of Frito Junction.
5: 10-4.
1: Request check on subject Bertram Jensen, alias Sonny Boy Jensen, El Paso appliance dealer and owner of ranch this unit is headed toward.
5: 10-4.
1: Unit 10, clear.
5: KTXA, Austin.
4: I've been thinking, Jace. This couldn't have been a one-man job. Jensen couldn't drive the truck and his car after the hijack.
1: It wasn't a one-man job. The soldier who gave him the gas they needed for the truck said there were two men in the car.
4: Two men with a bad murder rap hanging over them are liable to fight, Jace.
1: They sure are, Sheriff. Better take the safety off your gun right now. There mightn't be time later. Unit 10, go ahead, KTXA.
5: I report for you on Bertram Jensen. Low record of Sonny Boy alias. Served 3 years in federal penitentiary Leavenworth, 1919 to 1921, for theft of army material from government armory. Had accomplice named Dolph Muni, convicted on same charge. No record on either since then.
1: 10-4, Unit 10, clear.
5: KTXA, Austin.
1: That may answer a couple of our questions, Sheriff.
4: Yep. Where Jensen got that Army 45 and the 1917 ammo series, and who his partner was, if you think he might have kept in touch with Dolph Muni for almost 20 years.
1: There's an old saying, Sheriff, about birds of a feather.

0: was after dark when we reached the Jensen ranch. When the door opened, I knew it was Jensen. There were little wrinkles under his eyes, and his temples were gray, but his face held a youthful softness, as some faces do, whether 16 or 60. It wasn't hard to understand why they called him Sonny Boy.
1: Well, it's been a long time since I've seen a ranger around here. You, looking for somebody?
0: Sheriff and I heard you might be able to get us a bargain on a few things.
1: Sure. What are you interested in?
0: Automobile radios.
1: I got a few in my warehouse in El Paso.
2: Thought you might have something around here.
1: No, I'm afraid not.
0: And maybe you know somebody who has.
1: No, I don't know many people. I live alone here. Don't see much of anybody.
0: Had any company this evening?
1: No.
0: Two ashtrays in this room don't agree with you. There's smoldering butts in both of them, so unless you smoke two cigarettes at a time and walk back and forth across the room to put them out, you haven't been alone.
1: All right. A neighbor's visiting me. Is that a crime?
0: Nope. Where is he?
1: In the kitchen.
0: Call him. Don't go for him. Just call him from here.
1: Doc? Hey, Doc!
3: What's this Doc business, Jen? Oh. Well, I didn't hear anybody come in.
0: Jensen tells us you've been visiting him. Where are you from?
3: From Borderville.
2: Well, that's about 50 miles from here.
0: Yeah, and Jensen said you were a neighbor.
3: Well, that's right, ain't it? Distance don't mean much in Texas. I just dropped in on Jensen unexpected. Matter of fact, I'm just washing up, fixing to start for home.
1: Yeah, he's just leaving.
0: Oh, well, go right ahead.
1: I'll get your coat as soon as closet. Yeah.
0: Oh, before you open that, I'd like to ask your friend a couple of questions. 50 miles is kind of a long walk, isn't it? Only way to leave this ranch would be in a car, and if you've got one parked outside, we didn't notice it.
1: I was going to lend him mine.
0: Oh, I see. You said you dropped in unexpectedly. How'd you get here without a car?
3: Why, hitched a ride. Somebody dropped me off the gate. If you got nothing else to ask me, I'd like to be going.
0: Yeah, imagine you would, but I'm not quite finished. Maybe you know where I could get a bargain in an automobile radio.
3: Why, I don't know nothing about radios.
0: It's too bad. I thought you might. All right, Jensen. Give him his coat. By the way, either you heard from Dolph Muni lately?
1: Well, get out of here. You got no right asking questions. You got no warrant.
0: You let us in, Jensen.
1: My story is you broke in, and you ain't going to be able to deny it.
4: Down on that closet shelf, Case.
0: Don't try that, Jensen.
5: Quick, Sheriff. Kick that gun out of his reach.
4: Got it, Case. Muni!
5: He drove through the window. Stay with Jensen. I'll get him.
4: Come on, get over.
5: I can see you, Muni. You better stop running before I fire. No sense trying to get in that car. It's locked. That was in the air, Muni. The next one won't be. How about it?
4: All right, don't shoot.
5: Just walk this way with your hands high.
4: I had to steal the radios, but I didn't do the killing. I didn't. I was on the highway with a detour sign when Jensen shot him.
0: Don't tell me, Muni. You save that for the court. Where are the radios?
4: In the barn, hidden in bales of fodder. We ditched the truck in Amber Lake.
0: All right, Muni. Let's go in and get Sonny Boy. You can make your statement at the sheriff's office.

0: Bertram Sonny Boy Jensen and Dolph Muni were found guilty of the hijacked murder of truck drivers Warren Grover and Luther Sims. Both were sentenced to death in the electric chair at Huntsville Penitentiary. Each of the convicted men made an appeal for clemency. And in January of 1949, the sentence of Dolph Muni was commuted to life imprisonment. But the petition of Sonny Boy Jensen was denied. And on the morning of February 19, 1949, he was executed.
1: And now, here again is the star of our show, Joel McRae.
2: Folks, we want to thank you for the wonderful letters you've been sending to us and the warm and friendly interest you've always shown toward our show. A lot of you have asked the question, what's the title of the theme music heard on Tales of the Texas Rangers? 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

closing of our show is the Texas Ranger Song, written by Sam Coslow and Harry Bain, and is arranged by Robert Armbruster, the conductor of the NBC Orchestra. We're glad to know that so many of you like it. We do, too. And so, Mr. Armbruster, the Texas Ranger Song, if you please.

Joel McRae is currently seen starring in the Universal International Technicolor production, Frenchie. Tonight's cast included Tony Barrett, Whitfield Connor, Herb Ellis, Parley Bear, Wilms Herbert, Paul Dauboff, and Bill Conrad. This story was transcribed and adapted by Joel Murcutt, and the program is produced and directed by Stacy Keach. Hal Gibney speaking.

0: Three chimes mean good times on NBC. Next Sunday, 1 week from today, Tales of the Texas Rangers will relinquish its broadcast time to enable you to hear one of the season's most dramatic events, the Theater Guild on the Air full hour and a half production of Hamlet. And make a note to be back with us for another exciting Tales of the Texas Rangers 2 weeks from tonight. Next week, it's Hamlet. In 2 weeks, another Tales of the Texas Rangers starring Joel McRae. Be sure to listen. Now the $64 question. 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
2: We present King Street Jr. by Jim Eldridge, starring Carl Howman as Philip Sims and James Grout as Mr. Beeston, the head teacher.
3: You can say what you like, Mr. Sims, but I blame television. The children watch too much of it.
4: I'm not arguing with you. I just don't think it's as simple as that.
3: It is, Mr. Sims. If parents would exercise more control, switch the television off and encourage their children to read books, the standards of literacy would not be as low as they are.
4: We work pretty hard at it, you know.
3: Of course we do, when they're at school. But the parents have some responsibility as well.
5: Yeah, it's the same with writing, isn't it?
6: That's true. You especially notice it this time of year.
4: Why now especially?
6: Well, when I was a kid, if you got a Christmas present from your relatives, you wrote them a thank you letter. Now you're lucky if you get a phone call.
5: But don't your grandchildren write to you?
6: Not a word.
7: All right, everyone, can I have your attention for a moment?
8: Yeah. Oh, what is it?
7: Sorry to interrupt your precious break time, but I just wanted a quick word while we're all here together.
9: Mrs. Hans on playground duty.
7: I'll see her later. Now, I'm just really picking up on our decision to elect one of you to take overall charge of the Christmas festivities.
3: Our decision?
6: The last staff meeting.
3: I don't remember anything about this.
5: I think you missed the start. You had a choir practice or something.
3: Well, no one told me of any decision.
7: Anyway, as you all know, I sent a slip round for your nominations 2 days ago.
3: I never received one.
7: Oh, you must have done.
3: No.
4: Well, it probably got tucked under a pile of music.
3: Are you suggesting that I would mislay this slip of paper?
4: It's easily done, you know.
3: Not by me, Mr.
7: May I continue, yes, please?
3: By all means, though I must say this whole business seems to have been conducted in a most haphazard manner.
7: The nominations.
4: Yes.
7: Well, in fact, there were only two nominations, Mr. Holliday and Mr. Sims.
6: I've told you, I'd rather leave it this year with me retiring.
7: Yes, point taken, Mr. Holliday, if reluctantly.
6: Well, you know.
7: So, it's all down to you, Mr. Sims. Unless you've had second thoughts as well.
4: No, it's only fairer. If everyone would like me to do it, then I'm flattered. I can only say I'll do the best I can.
7: Good man. And if you can pull everything together for next week's staff meeting, I think we'd all be grateful.
4: Oh, yes. I'll do my best.
7: Right, well, that's that. I'll leave you all to get back to your tea and biscuits. Yeah. Mr. Holliday, can you spare me a minute?
6: Yeah.
3: Well, I think it's outrageous.
10: Can you pass the sugar, please?
5: Oh,
3: this
5: yeah.
3: So-called election we've just had, it's an absolute farce.
5: Well, would you have liked to be nominated?
3: Certainly not.
10: Oh, well, that's all right, then.
3: But I should at least have been asked.
5: Well, I suppose we don't, because we know how busy you always are with a Christmas concert.
3: And I appreciate the thought, Miss Lewis. But I feel as if I've been, well, overlooked.
5: Oh, no, nothing like that.
3: Though I am surprised that you didn't put yourself forward, Mr. Long.
10: Why should I?
3: You appear to have been volunteering for most jobs this term.
10: Huh? What do you mean by that?
3: There was the building maintenance, wasn't there?
10: That was the only one.
3: Yes, I know.
10: Now, look here,
3: goodness,
10: Mrs. Rudd.
3: Goodness, is that the time? If you'll excuse me, I promise
10: Mrs. Rudd.
3: To see Zara about their recorders.
10: I am finished.
5: You won't win, you know.
10: Honestly, I'm going to strangle that woman one of these days.
11: Well, have you had any brilliant ideas yet? You've only got till Tuesday, remember?
4: Oh, no problem. I'll sort something out over the weekend. Hey! Anwar! Mohammed! Now stop kicking each other!
11: There's the spirit of Christmas for you.
4: Would you believe those two are playing sheep in the nativity play?
11: I'd believe it.
4: I hope they get that out of their system before they get on stage.
11: Because it could be the last one, you know.
4: The last what?
11: Last nativity play.
4: Well, how come?
11: Well, at the last governor's meeting, some of the parents raised the point that as the kids here are predominantly non-Christian, it's wrong to impose a Christian ritual on them.
4: I'd have thought it was all part of our multicultural basis.
11: Oh, that's what I said.
4: I mean, we celebrate festivals of other religions, don't we?
11: Yes, but there's a strong Muslim feeling starting to surface. I don't know, but it might be goodbye to the Nativity play after this year.
4: Oh, first Halloween, now Christmas. God, they're coming at us from all sides, aren't they?
8: Sir?
4: Yes, yes, what is it?
8: Have you seen who's going to be in the panto at the Hippodrome?
4: Well, I know there's a panto. I don't know who's in it.
8: Michaela Strachan.
4: What? She's coming here to the Hippodrome?
8: Yeah, great, isn't it?
4: Well, I'll say yes.
8: A big TV star like her. I'm going to see that. I think she's great.
4: Yes, yes, so do I. Ah. Yes, yeah, thanks, Sandy.
8: That's all right, sir.
11: Forget it. I think she's a bit out of your league.
4: No, no, no, I was just thinking. I wonder.
7: Ah, come in, Mrs. Stone.
12: Well, I've finished all the N-111s, you'll be pleased to hear.
7: Good.
12: There's just this one order form for insurance.
7: Right, leave it with me, I'll sign it later.
12: Now, make sure you do.
4: Yes, miss.
12: By the way, how's Mrs. Rudd today?
7: Oh, all right. I think... Well, don't tell me she's been ill and I haven't noticed.
12: No, I mean that business last week. Mr. Sims being put in charge of Christmas festivities.
7: Oh, she didn't come moaning to you about that, did she?
12: I wouldn't say moaning, exactly.
7: I would. That woman never just talks. If she isn't moaning, she's complaining.
12: I can understand it, though, if she felt left out.
7: She was not left out, Mrs. Stone. She left herself out. It's because she ignores any piece of paper that hasn't got musical notation on it.
12: I suppose you're right.
7: Oh, come on, you know what she's like.
12: Anyway, I think Mr. Sims is a good choice.
7: Oh, absolutely. Energetic, innovative, creative, charming. Ugh, makes me sick.
12: Jealous.
7: Of course.
12: Has he given you any idea of what he's got in mind?
7: No, I think he's saving it up for the staff meeting. Well, frankly, there's not a lot he can do, is there?
12: I wonder.
7: Well, I know what you mean. In any other situation, he'd be dangerous, but the Christmas pattern's pretty well set. Nativity play, Mrs. Rudd's Christmas concert, staff panto. I mean, that's about it.
12: And the class Christmas parties.
7: Oh, yes, I mustn't forget them. With Fred Holliday doing his inimitable Father Christmas, ho-ho-hoing at all the kids.
12: But he said he wasn't going to do it again.
7: Well, he says that every year, doesn't he?
12: Oh, that's true.
7: No, I can't see him missing this year, particularly as it's his last Christmas at King Street. Mm. Anyway, I told him I'd made sure the mothballs in the Father Christmas outfit were unscented. Well, I owed him that at least.
13: And so that's the nativity play in the morning and the staff panto in the afternoon, right?
7: Good. Good. That takes care of Tuesday.
13: Yes.
14: I assume I shall be required to play the piano for the staff pantomime.
11: Oh, yeah.
13: Well, that goes without saying, Mrs. Rudd. You're absolutely vital to it.
14: Thank you, Mr. Sims.
7: Creep.
13: Now for the last day of term. The usual tidying up, etc. in the morning and the class Christmas parties in the afternoon. I've circulated a sheet to everyone with the budget set out.
6: It doesn't allow for much.
15: Spirit of Christmas under LMS.
16: Perhaps we ought to find a sponsor.
13: Yes, I know the budgets are a bit tight, but I'm afraid we've no control over that. However, we do have a special little treat in store for the children. Well, in fact, it's a big treat, really. Most of you will know that Michaela Strachan is appearing in panto at the Hippodrome. Well, I've been in touch with her via her agent, and she's agreed to come to King Street on the last day of term. Yes, yes, but hang on, there's more to come. She has agreed to play Father Christmas for the kids.
6: Go round the class party.
13: Yes. Yeah, well, it's great, isn't it? It is all right, isn't it? I mean, she's offered to come for free. It won't cost the school anything.
7: I hate to raise this, Mr. Sims, but won't the children notice that she's, you know, the wrong sex?
14: Apart from being far too young.
13: But that's good, isn't it? It gives the whole Father Christmas concept a new twist.
6: You could say that.
11: Well, I think it's a fantastic idea.
6: Certainly different. Something different.
7: Yes, well, I suppose so. Well, thank you, Mr. Sims. It seems you've done us proud this year, I think.
11: Yes.
7: So, now all the plans are up and running. May I wish you all the very best in putting them into practice. I don't believe it.
12: What don't you believe?
7: He's ruined it. Totally.
12: Ruined what?
7: Christmas. I didn't think it was possible, but he's managed to do it.
12: Who
7: do you think? The Dalai Lama? Mr. Sims, of course.
12: Well, there's no need to be rude.
7: No, I'm sorry, Mrs. Stone.
12: What's he done?
7: Well, he's only gone and arranged another Father Christmas.
12: Instead of Mr. Holliday?
7: Yes.
12: Well, that's not too bad, is it?
7: No.
12: Well, of course not. Whoever he's chosen will understand the situation, if you go and have a quiet word with him.
7: Well, that's the point. If it had been a member of the staff, that's exactly what I would do. But he hasn't. I mean, goodness knows how, but he's managed to get Michaela Strachan to come here.
12: What, from TV?
7: Yeah.
12: But she'll be marvellous. The children will love her.
7: Well, it is quite a coup, I suppose.
12: Oh, I'll say.
7: That's why I shouldn't blame him. I mean, he was doing his best. Give the kids a choice between Michaela Strachan and Fred Holliday doing Father Christmas, and I don't know who they'd vote for.
12: Yes.
7: But Mr. Sims should have known. It's Fred's last Christmas here. He was looking forward to it. I caught him looking at himself in the mirror the other day, practising the old Santa Claus raised eyebrow.
12: Yes. It's an awkward situation, isn't it? So what are you going to do?
7: Well, what can I do? I've got to go along with it now. Just hope things sort themselves out.
17: Four collie bears, three French hens, two turtle doves, and a partridge in a pear tree.
3: Very good. That's coming along very nicely.
18: Thank you, miss.
3: If you sing like that at the concert next week, your parents will be very proud of you. We all will.
18: Please, miss?
3: Yes, Tanita.
18: Will Michaela Strachan be coming to the Christmas concert?
19: Yeah, she's great. It was me who said to Mr. Sims about getting her.
3: Was it really?
19: Yeah.
3: Well, Tanita, I'm not sure if Miss Strachan will really have the time. She is appearing in the pantomime, remember?
19: Oh, yeah.
18: Mrs. Rudd?
3: Yes, Paula?
18: Do you think she'll have us on her TV show?
19: Yeah, our TV. With you as a wild animal.
3: That's quite enough from you, Andy.
18: No, I mean that show where she goes round places meeting people.
19: Yeah, because she'll be meeting us here, won't she?
3: She will indeed, but she is a very busy young lady and decisions like that may not entirely be up to her. However, let's run through the song again. After all, you never know, do you? Now,

0: Well, I just wanted to have a word with you about this Father Christmas business.
1: I thought you were trying to dodge me.
0: No, of course not.
1: You made a pig's ear out of that, didn't you? Putting Sims in charge?
0: I didn't put him in charge. Everyone voted for him.
1: Mrs. Rudd didn't.
0: Well, all right, nearly everyone.
1: Not that it matters. Water under the bridge now. No use crying over spilt milk.
0: Yes.
1: Two wrongs don't make it right.
0: Oh, stop reciting the Oxford Book of Clichés at me. Look, what I wanted to say is that I'm going to have a quiet word with Mr. Sims.
1: No point.
0: Well, I don't know, it might...
1: Too late for that now.
0: Look, Fred, I'm only trying to help.
1: I'm all right. I'm grown up. I can take it. No skin off my nose.
0: Yes, I know.
1: Forget it. Anyway, I'd better go. The bell's about due for the end of the break. There you are. What did I tell you?
0: You can always be Nostradamus.
1: I'll see you later.
0: Oh, dear.
2: He didn't sound very happy.
0: Oh, that's Fred putting a brave face on it.
2: But you told him you're going to have a word with Mr. Sims.
0: He doesn't want me to. No. One minute he says he's grown up, and next he's reeling off a string of clichés that show what a kid he is. Ah, I should have reminded him he missed out water off a duck's back.
2: Well, I still think you ought to say something to Mr. Sims.
0: After all he's done to get us this celebrity. I mean, you said it, Mrs. Stone. It'll give the kids a real boost.
2: So he hasn't ruined Christmas after all.
0: Well, he's ruined Fred's Christmas. But I think, all in all, it might be better to let sleeping dogs lie. That's another one Fred missed.
3: I hope Mrs. Perkins has got something better than this lined up for Christmas dinner.
4: I doubt it. She's never managed it so far.
3: Do you remember that roast turkey last year?
4: No. Vegetarian, remember?
3: Oh, yes, of course. The turkey was that tough you practically needed a chainsaw to cut it. At least you don't get that with your nut roast.
4: Well, you can cut wallpaper paste, you know. It doesn't mean it tastes all right.
3: I wonder if we ought to buy her a cookery book for Christmas.
4: Sort of subtle hint, you mean?
3: Yeah, if you like.
4: Do you think it'd make any difference?
3: Well, she might decide to take it up professionally.
4: Oh, yeah.
3: How are the nativity play rehearsals coming on?
4: Oh, slowly. But we're getting there.
3: Here we are, right.
4: The difficulty this year is making sure the sheep keep quiet.
3: What do you mean?
4: Oh, it's a little Tarik. He keeps going, bah, whenever the angel Gabriel appears.
3: Yeah, I caught him throwing stones at Terry Jones the other day in the playground.
4: Terry's the angel Gabriel.
3: Ah, well, we'd better watch out for them. Sounds like professional rivalry to me.
2: I think I can understand why you invited this celebrity, Mr. Sims, but it does smell a little like hypocrisy to me.
3: In what way?
2: It's only a few days ago you were agreeing with me that too much watching television and videos was responsible for the low reading standards of the children.
3: I only part agreed with you. I said it's not that simple.
2: It isn't. Even so, did it ever occur to you to invite an author to play Father Christmas? Or a poet?
3: No.
2: You have invited a television celebrity.
3: Oh, come on, that's hardly the point at issue.
2: I think it's exactly the point at issue.
5: Who would you have invited, then?
2: Oh, I don't really know. Unfortunately, so many of the truly great authors are dead.
3: You could always take the kids down to the cemetery and have a look at their graves.
2: Really, you always lower the tone of the discussion.
5: Actually, I don't agree that television stops children reading. I think when they see something they like, they go and get the book of it.
2: Oh, yeah?
5: I'm sure a lot of them do.
2: Even if you're right, Mrs. Patterson, most of those books could hardly be described as good reading matter.
3: Ah, but who's to decide what is and what isn't good?
2: Oh, Mr. Sims, we aren't going to go over all that again, are we?
6: Oh, hello, Mrs. Stone. Still here?
2: Well, just doing a bit of overtime.
6: What about your solicitors?
2: Well, that's tomorrow afternoon.
6: Oh, right. I've just come in for my register.
2: In that pile there.
6: Thanks.
2: How are the Christmas preparations going?
6: Oh, I thought they were going all right until just now.
2: Oh?
6: Here we are. Yes, Mrs. Rudd as usual.
2: Oh, dear.
6: I've managed to get Michaela Strachan to come to the school, and all she can do is complain because I didn't get an author. I've a good mind to invite that brothel keeper who wrote a book, you know, see how she likes that.
2: Yes, and I'll tell you someone else you've upset.
6: Really? Who's that?
2: Mr. Holliday.
6: Why is he upset?
2: Well, because you asked someone else to play Father Christmas. You know Mr. Holliday usually does it.
6: Yes, but always under protest.
2: Yes, I know.
6: I've been here 5 Christmases now, and every year he goes on about having to play Santa Claus. It's not the whiskers sticking up his nose, it's the moth holes that let in the draught.
2: Yes. Now, you know Mr. Holliday likes to complain. That's one of his little pleasures.
6: Funny sort of pleasure.
2: Anyway, I thought you ought to know.
6: So I can feel guilty about spoiling his last Christmas here, yes?
2: No, but perhaps you can, well, have a little thought about it.
6: Yes, but Michaela Strachan has already agreed. She's expecting to play Father Christmas.
2: I know, but I'm sure someone as inventive as you could think of a way around this, somehow.
6: I don't know, Mrs. Stone.
2: Then everyone would be happy, wouldn't they?
6: Well, I suppose I could try and think of something. Though goodness knows what.
4: Right, let's have Joseph and Mary by the crib, and the 3 kings over there, the side of the stage. The side of the stage, Martin, not in the middle of it.
7: I can't see anything from there, miss.
4: You don't have to see anything. When it's time for you to go on, Miss Hassan will tap you on the shoulder.
7: She always taps me too hard.
4: Well, that's because you don't move quick enough. Majid, stop bouncing baby Jesus on your foot.
7: It's only my sister's stone, miss. I was showing Rosa what Gaza does.
4: Gaza is not in this nativity play. Now, sheep, stop wandering about and stand still. And shepherds, when we do it this time, do not poke the sheep with your sticks, right? Now, we'll go from the beginning of the scene in the stable.
8: And it would take the A40 up to Oxford and then the A414. For to Ring Road towards Abingdon, it should be...
9: Ah, Mr. Holliday.
8: Yeah?
9: Do you have a minute?
8: Oh, not really. I'm a bit busy just now.
9: Only, I wanted to see you about the Father Christmas business.
8: What about it?
9: Well, I'm sorry. I didn't realise that you wanted to do it this year.
8: It doesn't matter to me.
9: Yes. Well, right.
8: Someone else wants to dress up in a silly outfit and go around making a fool of themselves, that's fine by me.
9: Well, that's what I thought. You've always said you're not that keen on
8: it. It was just that this year, being my last at King Street...
9: Yes, well, that's why I wanted to see you. I wondered if you'd like to do it.
8: No, thank you.
9: No?
8: But I... 2 Father Christmases strolling around. Look a bit ridiculous, wouldn't it?
9: Well, I wasn't suggesting...
8: For a start,
9: to...
8: the kids who do believe in Santa Claus have started to question things... I expect your Michaela Strachan has got a better Santa Claus outfit than the tatty old thing we've got here.
9: Just a minute.
8: What?
9: I'm not suggesting 2 Father Christmases.
8: You're not?
9: No. I'm asking you to be Father Christmas. And she can be something else.
8: Such as?
9: Well, I was thinking of a sort of helper.
8: Like one of Santa's dwarves.
9: Well, I think she's a bit tall for a dwarf. I and the others were thinking more of... Well, Santa's granddaughter.
8: Just because I'm retiring doesn't make me Methuselah, you know.
9: Well, how about daughter, then? Well, what do you say?
8: Well, might be a nice gesture, my last year at school and all that.
9: Oh, I think so.
8: And you'll speak to Michaela about it, will you?
9: Michaela now, is it?
8: Yeah, well...
9: You'll have to wait till tomorrow when she arrives. She seems pleasant enough. I'm sure she'll understand.
10: Mr. Beeston, you quite startled me.
11: Sorry, Mrs. Rudd. Were you coming to see me?
10: Yes, I was.
11: Pity, I was just going out.
10: Oh, really?
11: No, I'm just joking. The Christmas spirit, you know. Oh, by the way, very enjoyable concert yesterday.
10: Oh, you thought so?
11: First class. It was well up to scratch.
10: Well, that's very kind of you to say so.
11: Oh, it's more of the old Christmas spirit, you know. Anyway, what can I do for you?
10: It's about our celebrity's visit, really.
11: Oh, yes?
10: I would like some of the children to sing for her.
11: We don't want to frighten her off, you know.
10: Will you please be serious?
11: Yes, promise.
10: I should like you to make sure that Miss Strachan hears Tanita, Andy and Paula sing their song.
11: Why? We heard them at the concert.
10: But she didn't, and they've worked so hard at it. It would mean a great deal to them.
11: Oh, I don't think we can, Mrs. Rudd. I'm sorry, but it's not fair on the others, is it, if we let one group of children do their party piece?
10: Oh, dear.
11: You do take my point, I hope.
10: Yes, I suppose so. But they'll be so disappointed.
9: Right, after you, Miss Strachan.
12: Oh, thank you.
9: The head teacher's office is just along here.
12: Oh, will you lead the way?
9: Right.
12: Gosh, this takes me back.
9: Oh, school days, you mean?
12: Yeah, it's the whole building, isn't it? The corridor and everything.
9: Yes. Yes, I reckon nearly all the schools in the country were built as a job lot.
12: Oh, before I forget... forget. I left my Santa Claus outfit in the boot of the car. It'll be all right, though, will it?
9: Yeah, no problem.
12: Oh, good.
9: About that, I did try to get in touch with you yesterday.
12: Oh, you and a few others. I forgot to leave my answer phone on. I was out all day doing some filming for my new TV series.
9: Well, it was really just to let you know there's been a bit of a change of plan.
12: Oh, yeah?
9: Yes. You see, what I wanted to ask you was, well, would you mind very much if someone else played Father Christmas?
12: But that's what I'm supposed to do, isn't it?
9: Well, yes.
12: And I'll be looking forward to wearing a beard. I was telling Timmy Mallard about it just the other day.
9: Oh, well, it's a long story, you see. But the thing is, the deputy head here, Mr. Holliday, he usually plays Father Christmas and, well, he's retiring at the end of the year and...
12: Oh, he thought he'd be doing it this year.
9: Well, yes, you see. I'm very sorry.
12: You've got a problem there.
9: Yes. Honestly, I am really sorry.
12: What are we going to do about it?
9: Well, I have had a thought.
12: Yeah?
9: Yes, what if you played Santa's granddaughter? Well, it's a new angle, isn't it? Anyway, someone as attractive as you, it'd be a real shame to hide your face behind a beard.
12: Are you sure you're not in the wrong job, Mr. Smoothie?
9: Well, I'm not sure I'm right for showbiz.
12: I was thinking more about politics.
9: Oh.
12: But actually, that's not a bad idea. Why don't we give it a go?
9: Well, that's great. Anyway, I'll take you to Mr. Beeston's office first and introduce you to him and Mr. Holliday.
12: Okay.
9: And you can work out your routine and who does what and when, then.
13: Now, listen, everyone. As you've probably heard, we have a very special visitor coming round the school today.
14: Mr. Holliday!
13: All right, quieten down. That's not the sort of behaviour I want when our special visitor arrives. Because she's gone out of her way today, especially to come and see you.
14: Oh, you don't have to worry about us, Mr. Long.
13: Yes, I do. That's why I want to see all of you behaving properly.
15: Ho, ho, ho, ho. My name is Santa Claus. I'm here to visit Class 8. May I come in?
16: Yes!
13: Please do, Santa. You're very welcome. Isn't he, children?
16: Yes!
15: Now, today, I have a very special person with me. Do you know who it is?
14: It's Michaela Strachan. Michaela!
13: Oh, all right. Calm down.
17: Now, you know me as Michaela because that's the name I normally use. But like Clark Kent, I have another, more secret identity. I am, in fact, Santa Claus's daughter.
15: See?
17: And my name is Merry Christmas.
16: Merry Christmas.
17: And I expect you know that I've come here all the way from the North Pole on Rudolph the Reindeer.
14: Lucky old Rudolph.
13: All right, Andy.
14: Sorry, sir.
17: And I'm here not only to wish you all a very Merry Christmas, but to make a special request to you that comes from all the animals at the North Pole. They've asked me to say something on behalf of all the other animals, like the birds, for instance. Do you know what happens to birds at Christmas and during the winter?
14: If they're turkeys, they get cooked.
17: No, I'm talking about smaller birds, the ones you see every day in your garden or in the park.
14: They look for food.
17: That's right, but they don't always find it, do they?
14: No. Mr. Long told us that birds have a terrible time finding food in the winter.
17: And Mr. Long's quite right. He must be a very good teacher.
13: Yeah, would you like to put that in writing?
17: So the thing is, what can you and I do to help birds survive the winter?
14: We can give them something to eat, can't we?
17: That's it. And something to drink as well. That's important. Some fresh water every day. And don't forget to break the ice on the water if it freezes over.
14: What sorts of food do they like?
17: Well, you can put out some seed if you can manage it, and a few scraps of bread. Now remember to moisten it a bit because dry bread can stick in the throats of the little ones. And a few nuts as well, though you must hang them up so that cats can't get at the birds. You see, you don't have to do a lot, but it can make all the difference as to whether the little birds live or die.
15: Thank you, daughter. And I hope you were all listening to those very wise words.
16: Yes!
15: Now it's time we moved on now, because I've parked the sleigh next to a parking meter and we don't want to get a ticket.
17: Oh, right.
13: Okay, everyone, before they go, how do we show our appreciation to Santa and his lovely daughter for coming to visit us today?
18: Yay! Oh, excellent, you're still here.
15: Yeah, we're just about to go, Mrs. Rudd.
18: Not for a moment, Santa. Good afternoon, Miss Strack, and I'm Mrs. Rudd.
17: Oh, hello.
15: We must get back to our reindeer.
18: They're having an extra rest, Santa, because three of the children in Mr. Long's class have a special treat for your granddaughter.
15: Daughter.
18: And it, Anita, Paula, come out here, please.
13: What's going on?
18: It's all right, I've seen Mr.
13: Yes, but what is this?
18: Right, children, are you ready for your song?
19: Yes.
18: Now, exactly as you did it yesterday. One, two, three.

0: You have been listening to King Street Junior by Jim Eldridge, and starring Carl Harmon as Philip Sims and James Grout as Mr. Beeston, the head teacher. Tom Watson featured as Mr. Holliday, the deputy head, Margaret John as Mrs. Stone, school secretary, Marlene Sidaway as Miss Lewis, Paul Copley as Mr. Long, Deirdre Costello as Mrs. Patterson, and Vivian Martin as Mrs. Rudd. Andy was played by Kamal Ibrahim, Tanita by Sarah Harvey Smart, Paula by Anna Williams, Martin by Ben Wint, Rajiv by Adam Dean, and King Street Junior's special guest was Michaela Strachan as herself. The producer was John Fawcett Wilson.
1: Once upon a time there was an engineer.
2: Choo-choo Charlie was his name, we hear.
1: He had an engine and he sure had fun. He used good and plenty candy to make his train run.

0: bring out the Branston. Because the crisp vegetables and the one and only tangy sauce in Branston pickle bring out the best in your food.
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0: And now, ladies and gentlemen, brevity may be the soul of wit, but tonight we bring you the heel of wit. And here he is, Fred Allen in person.
1: Thank you, and good evening, ladies and gentlemen, and good evening to you, Mr. Droopy Wallington.
0: Good evening.
1: It's quite an ensemble you have there, incidentally.
0: Oh, you like that?
1: Is that egg yolk or jaundice? That is something that's going to bewilder the moth when you hang it up in the closet. You ought to put a dimmer on that coat. You'll blind any moth who's in there with his eyes open. And good evening to you, Mr. Droopy Wallington.
0: Good evening, but my heart isn't in it.
1: Your heart wasn't in my introduction either, if it's any news to you. Your opening salute this evening, Jimmy, was a masterpiece of indifference.
0: Well, what's the use? I give you a big build-up every week, then you come on. What becomes of me?
1: Well, you're here, Jimmy.
0: Oh, sure, I'm here.
1: Sure, you're here.
0: But you go into the newsreels. I just stand here like a dope.
1: And you're not kidding either. Well, what do you want? What do you want me to do?
0: Well, let me in on something. I don't even know where you get your news.
1: Well, all right, James. Tonight, I will make an exception to the established rule. I will show you how I get my newsreels together. Now, take my hand, and first we'll go down to the out-of-town newsstand at Broadway and 42nd Street and Broadway. Now, don't be frightened of this traffic, Jimmy. I know the man right over here at the newsstand. Hello, Sam.
2: Hello, Mr. Allen. Looking for news again?
1: Yes, Sam. Say, what's the highlight in the news this week?
2: Well, Deanna Durbin got married.
1: No, can't use that. There's a union involved there.
2: How about the new income tax bill?
1: No, that's not funny.
2: The baseball season opened last week.
1: Can't use it.
2: There's the heat wave, Mr. Allen.
1: The heat wave. Great. Sam, that's my newsreel. Thanks a lot, Sammy.
2: Okay, Mr. Allen.
1: Now, you see, Jimmy, that's how I get my idea. It's simple.
0: Yeah, but how do you dig up those broken-down jokes?
1: Well, that's easy, Jimmy. Now, I just walk around the town and I see people. The people tell me the jokes and make up the newsreel for me. Now, tonight, our topic is the heat wave. Now, first, we'll just drop down to the Weather Bureau.
2: The Weather Bureau at your service, sir.
1: How high is the official temperature, sir?
2: 84. But I can get it for your wholesale.
1: You see? Now, there's a joke, Jimmy.
0: I don't get it.
1: Well, I'll explain it later. Now, what is causing this heat wave, mister?
2: Well, the Gulf Stream came to New York to audition for Billy Rose.
1: Really?
2: Yes, yes. Billy Rose is putting on a hot aquacade.
1: Oh, and the Gulf Stream is up to do its stuff for him,
2: yes,
1: huh?
2: Yes.
1: I get it. Well, good day, sir.
2: Yes, I beg to differ.
1: I said good day, sir.
2: The forecast is warmer and wet.
1: Well, aren't we all?
2: Hmm.
1: So long. Now, you see how the jokes pile up, Jimmy?
0: Why, no, Fred, I
1: can't. Well, now, let's take a look at this Weather Bureau ticker in the corner here.
0: What for, Fred?
1: Well, we just see how hot it is in other parts of the country. Now, let's see what the ticker says. Hoboken, New Jersey.
3: Got so hot here, the ferry took off its slip.
1: Gary, Indiana.
4: Got so hot here, a 32nd degree Mason went up 10 degrees.
1: Augusta, Georgia.
5: Got so hot and dry here, I saw a magnolia bush chasing a water spaniel up the street.
1: Hey, you see, Jimmy, hilarious reports, except from Georgia, from all over the country.
0: But what happens now?
1: Well, now, stop laughing. Wait till this fun starts here. Well, now we'll go out into the street and pick up some more fun, if you can hold in. Now, let's hail this traffic cop over here. Hi, officer.
6: Hello, Mr. Allen.
1: Say, how about...
6: I can't hear you with this noise. Wait a minute. Now it's quiet. What did you say?
1: Well, it's pretty hot around Times Square, isn't it?
6: It's as hot as the hind leg of Mrs. O'Leary's cow.
1: That hot, is it really?
6: Yes, sir.
1: Well, has the heat bothered the theaters any?
6: Has it? You see that sign? It just says John on that marquee.
1: Yeah?
6: Well, it used to say meet John Doe.
1: What became of the meat?
6: They had to take the meat down and put it in Lindy's icebox.
1: Where's the dough?
6: It baked into a pie crust and fell off of the marquee.
1: Well, were any other shows bothered by the heat?
6: Only one. They had to put a drip pan under It Happens on Ice.
1: Gosh, this corner's hot.
6: Yes, sir, there's only been one breeze all day.
1: A picket go by with his sign?
6: No, a guy from Buffalo had a blowout in his front tire.
1: A blowout?
6: Gosh, that air from upstate sure felt good.
1: Yes, I'll bet.
6: Hey, are you through with the funny stuff?
1: Yes, officer, thanks.
6: Okay, I'll get back to work.
1: How easy it is, Jimmy. People not only make up the newsreels, they give you a million laughs.
0: I didn't laugh.
1: Well, look, if you don't get a laugh out of the next person, I'll tickle you. Let's cross the street here. Say, here's a little girl coming out of school. Hello, sis.
7: Hello.
1: Hot, isn't it?
7: Yeah.
1: Was it hot in school?
7: Yeah.
1: How hot was it?
7: Well, it was so hot, I was sitting in the sun.
1: Yeah?
7: And the teacher said, what's cooking?
1: Yeah. Well, what are you doing? What are you doing out of school at this hour, sis?
7: Well, the teacher left her goldfish bowl in the window.
1: Yeah?
7: The water boiled and cooked the goldfish.
1: And the teacher sent you out to get another goldfish?
7: No, she sent me out to get some salt and pepper.
1: Well, there you are, Jimmy. Even a kid will convulse you.
0: Yeah, but I didn't get it.
1: You didn't?
0: No.
7: I wrote a poem about the heat. Want to hear it, man?
1: Well, sure. What's it called?
7: A paradox.
1: Well, go right ahead, sis.
7: A paradox is the baby bear with his heavy coat of thick brown hair. He's hot in the sun, and he's hot in his lair. How can he be so hot when he's a little bear?
1: A bright little brat, eh, Jimmy?
0: Yeah, she's too bright for me. I didn't get it.
1: Say, let's... You didn't, huh? Well, you're at least consistent as we go along here. Say, let's stop in at this bus terminal over here. See this old gentleman climbing out of the skinny Atlas bus? Looks all in. Say, hot upstate, mister?
8: Yeah, never seen it so hot in skinny Atlas.
1: A scorcher, hey?
8: Oh, it was a wang-zizzler, young feller. Perspiration was coming out of me so fast, I had to tread water to stay in my clothes.
1: Well, it must have been terrible indoors.
8: Oh, sure was. I took my dog and went downtown.
1: To get relief?
8: No, I'm getting relief.
1: Oh, I...
8: Just trying to get cool.
1: Oh, I see. And how was it downtown?
8: Oh, them sidewalks was a-roasting. My dog sat down and give off a yelp like a dying locomotive.
1: Was he burned badly?
8: Was he? Went to wag his tail and fell off a clinker.
1: Hot dog.
8: Make mine with mustard.
1: You see how funny the man in the street is, Jimmy?
0: Yeah, that guy ought to be on the radio.
1: Well, he probably is. I mean, if we knew him, say, well, what do you know? Here's the circus.
9: Hurry, hurry, hurry. Step this way, let me show.
1: Now, let's stop in and see our friends, the Siamese twins. Hello, boys.
10: We are Moore and Joe. We say hello.
1: Has it been hot around the sideshow?
10: Hot, he is asking. It is brutal.
1: Did you boys suffer from the heat?
10: Yeah. It is so hot, all day long we are flirting with the Ubangi.
1: Flirting with the Ubangi? Why?
10: Why, he is asking. The only shade in the circus is under the Ubangi's lip.
1: Oh, I see. Well, did the heat bother you last night?
10: Yeah. Last night we are going to bed. It is too hot to sleep together.
1: What did you do?
10: One of us got out and we slept on the floor.
1: Which one?
10: Which one, he is asking. Who knows? Both of us fell asleep.
1: Well, couldn't you get twin beds and each sleep in a separate bed?
10: No, that's stretching the thing too far.
0: What are they laughing at, Fred? I don't get it.
1: Well, just one more stop, Jimmy. One more thing for you not to get, and we'll be all through. Now, look over here. Here's a recruiting office. I'll speak to this sergeant at the door. Pretty hot, eh, Sergeant?
11: Yeah, but Congress knew this heat was coming.
1: Well, how do you know?
11: That's why they started the draft.
1: Thank you, Sergeant.
11: And, by the way, how old are you, brother?
1: You bet. Well, there you are, Jimmy. That's how I get the newsreels together every week.
0: But how do you get that applause at the end, Fred?
1: I just start applauding myself when I'm finished, like this.
11: Oh, now I get it.
1: The audience gets it, too. That coat is doing things to my eyes. I have got to turn my back on. And that, You ought to put that in a meerschaum pipe for a couple of days and get it a little darker brown, James. That sort of a pipe cleaner yellow you have there now. And that's all there is to the newsreel, James. And now that I've explained how they're assembled each week, Kenny Baker will show us how he makes a masterpiece of a song. And the song is Adios.

0: you. And now, as a special guest, we present one of America's littlest, little-known inventors, Mr. Morpheus Dill. What is it that you are the inventor of, Morpheus?
1: An alarm clock that gives off an aroma.
0: An alarm clock?
1: Yeah. Inside this alarm clock is a little gas plate, see?
0: Yeah.
1: On the gas plate is coffee, eggs, and bacon.
0: Yes.
1: Well, when it's time for you to get up, the gas is lighted, the coffee starts to perk, the eggs and bacon start frying, and you wake up and say, "What's cooking?"
0: Well, Gad, you've got something there, Morpheus.
1: Thank you.
0: Just one question.
1: Yes?
0: What lights this gas plate?
1: Oh, that's very simple. About 5 minutes before you wake up.
0: Yes?
1: You get up and light it.
0: Oh, you mean you have to get up 5 minutes before you get up? Well, I hate to tell you this, Morpheus, but your invention is a dud. And James Wallington, M.D., master of duds, will bear me out in this statement. Bear me out, Jimmy.
2: I certainly will, Fred. 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

0: was Melody, Melody and F, F as in Flatbush, played by Al Goodman and 26 men named Goodman, all relatives. At this time, ladies and gentlemen...
1: Mr. Allen!
0: Well, what's wrong, Portland? Wait a minute. Gosh, your mother nearly missed her cue tonight, didn't she? Well, what's wrong? Probably dozed off early in the show and realized you were on so soon. Well, what's wrong, Portland? Stop shaking. What's the trouble?
1: It's Kenny Baker.
0: Oh, again with Kenny Baker. What's wrong now?
1: Well, I don't think Kenny will be here tonight. You better get yourself another singer.
0: Well, calm down, Portland. Kenny is here. He just finished his first number.
1: Are you sure it was Kenny?
0: Well, of course I'm sure. Why?
1: Well, Mr. Goodman took me to the circus this afternoon, and we saw Kenny there.
0: Well, so what? He probably got a bad balloon last year and went over to exchange it.
1: But you don't understand. Kenny was in the cage with Gargantua.
0: What? Why, that's ridiculous.
1: Mr. Goodman, didn't we see Kenny in Gargantua's cage?
2: On this, I, Goodman, will sign an affidavit.
0: Get that frog in your throat to sign something. Look, you can sign an affidavit. You can sign an after Goliath. And I still won't believe it.
1: And not only that, but later, we saw Kenny in the lion's cage. And it was tigers and snakes.
0: Now, just a minute. You mean that our cherry-cheeked Kenny Baker, the Huckleberry Finn of the networks, was making personal appearances in all of the animals' cages?
1: Yes, and he was showing off. He even put his head in a lion's mouth.
0: No kidding.
2: At this point, four women, including Goodman, fainted.
0: It couldn't have been Kenny. Now, look, Kenny has a 7.5 head, and a standard lion only has a 6 7/8 mouth. So he couldn't have been putting his head in the lion's
2: Kenny,
0: mouth.
2: Kenny, it positively was. This I'm saying in all positivity.
0: But what would he be doing rampant in the animals' cages?
1: I think Kenny is working for the circus, Mr. Allen.
2: This could be. He is wearing a hat that said Creeper.
0: That's Keeper, Keeper, not Creeper.
2: Keeper, he says. Keeper is a herring.
0: Quiet, please, Mr. Goodman.
2: Keeper herring, delicious.
0: Kipper is a herring.
2: Kipper is a man who runs a lighthouse. A lighthouse kipper.
0: All right, all right, a lighthouse kipper. Have it my way. Now, look, here's all I want to know. What does Kenny mean hanging around in tiger's cages, risking his life when he's under contract to me?
3: Hi, folks.
0: Oh, hello, Kenny. Well, what's new with you?
3: Oh, nothing. It's the same old dull existence.
2: Dull existence, he says. His head in a lion's mouth and he's bored yet.
0: Quiet, please, Mushroom. Kenny, I understand you are doing a little extra work around town.
3: Yeah, I stumbled into a little easy money.
0: Easy money, eh? Now, let me tell you something.
3: Oh, don't worry, F.A. You'll get your 10%.
0: That's beside the point. And it's 15% now. With daylight saving time, it went up 5%. There's a rumor around, and also my nose advises me, that you are working for the circus.
3: Yes, they hired me to sing.
0: Sing at the circus?
3: Yeah, what dopes. They're paying me $25 a week, and I haven't even sung a note yet.
0: You're getting this money for nothing?
3: Yeah, all I do is a few odd jobs.
0: Well, Portland and the maestro tell me that they saw you in the lion's cage.
3: Yeah, that's one of my odd jobs.
0: Oh, that's one of your odd jobs, huh?
3: Uh-huh. Twice a day, I comb the lion's tail.
0: You comb the lion's tail?
3: But it's a waste of time. Every time he sits down, he rumples it.
1: Kenny, that lion is wild.
0: Why, he could chew you to pieces.
3: Not this lion. His teeth have been filed down.
0: Well, how do you know?
3: I filed them myself yesterday.
0: Oh, another one of your odd jobs.
3: Yeah.
0: But I understand you also put your head in the lion's mouth.
3: Well, he was growling, so I looked in to see if he had a cavity in one of his teeth.
0: Curiosity, hey? Well, didn't it occur to you that the lion might have used your head for a temporary filling?
3: Oh, it was dark in there. He couldn't see what I was doing.
1: What would you have done if the lion sneezed, Kenny?
3: I'd have said, Gesundheit.
0: They wouldn't have heard you in there. Well, Kenny, look, we can only use you on this program in one piece. Now, we can't be bothered assembling you every time we need a song. You have got to give up this job.
3: But, F.A., if Ringling Brothers want to give me 25 bucks just for puttering around,
0: Puttering around with lions and tigers?
1: It's dangerous, Kenny.
2: Exactly. There's an old saying, the leopard is not changing his spats.
0: Go away, please. Don't you understand, Kenny? The circus would have to spend a fortune to get a daredevil to comb a lion's tail and fool around with savage bees.
1: Mr. Allen is right, Kenny.
0: Why, I know a man who trusted a hippopotamus one time. He lived with one leg to regret it. Now, all beasts and mammals are deceitful.
3: You've got those animals wrong, F.A. They're just misunderstood.
0: They're misunderstood?
3: Yeah. Now, take that big snake I have to simonize.
0: You simonize a snake?
3: Just once a day. Why, that snake loves me. He won't leave me for a minute.
1: But you're here now without him, Teddy.
3: Oh, yeah? What do you think this is, a belt?
0: Kenny, button your coat.
2: And all the time I'm thinking...

0: face.
1: Quiet, please, Maestro. In spite of the way you are being received, quiet. Now, look. Kenny, it's just Goodman's night, that's all. Who could... Now, look, Kenny. Kenny, that lion may have his teeth filed down, and that snake may like you. But for Pete's sake, what were you doing in Gargantua's cage?
0: Well, how else can I tweeze his eyebrows?
1: Oh, I give up. You mean you went right into his cage and nobody said anything to you?
0: Nobody but Gargantua.
1: Well, what did Gargantua say?
0: When I walked in there, he looked up and said, Dr. Livingston, I presume.
1: Well, all I can say is that you're very fortunate. You know that it's just dumb luck that you're not appearing tonight a la Fricassee.
0: Oh, Gargy wouldn't hurt anybody, Effie. He doesn't even know what meat tastes like.
1: Yeah, well, he may get curious someday.
0: I think they expect him to.
1: You do? Why?
0: Well, just before I go in to feed Gargantua, they heat up my right arm. I guess it's just in case.
1: No doubt.
2: But, Kenny, last week Gargantua's trainer said that he was mad at the whole world.
0: Well, Gargantua did get sore at me this afternoon.
1: What happened?
0: We were both in a cage and somebody threw in a peanut.
1: And?
0: I beat him to it.
1: No.
2: What happened then, Kenny?
0: Well, Gargantua grabbed me by the throat and squeezed.
1: That gorilla squeezed your throat? Well, weren't you terrified?
0: It was the most thrilling moment of my life.
1: Thrilling?
0: Yes, for the first time in my career, I hit high C.
1: Kenny, you are a young, inexperienced boy. Now, the circus is making a patsy out of you. They haven't let you sing yet, have they?
0: No.
1: They haven't told you when you will sing, have they?
0: No.
1: Well, that's it. They will never let you sing. They're just using you for a maitre de cage, a fauna flunky, a rhinoceros's Rochester.
0: No kidding.
1: Why, if one of those lions turns on you, you will be the late Kenny Baker. And the lion will be burping perfidia. Now, you ought to give up that job immediately.
0: Gosh, maybe you're right, Effie.
1: Well, of course I'm right.
0: I'll get it. Hello? Yes, this is Kenny Baker. The circus? No, I'm not coming back to you. You won't let me sing, and I... What? Yeah? Yeah? Yeah? I'll be right over. Oh, boy.
1: Kenny, you're not going back to the circus.
0: You bet I am. You're all wrong about those people, F.A.
1: I'm wrong?
0: Yes, they're going to let me sing. I'll go get my asbestos tuxedo.
1: Now, just a minute. An asbestos tuxedo? For what?
0: For my song.
1: Your song?
0: Yeah. They're not only letting me sing, but during my song, they keep shooting me out of a cannon.
1: And what is this song you're singing?
0: There I go.
1: That Kenny has left for the circus to put his song over with a bang, Win Murray sings a song dedicated to Kenny's probable destination. It's called Just a Little Bit South of North Carolina.

0: This, ladies and gentlemen, is Be Kind to Animals Week. It's a very worthy cause, but may I suggest that we also be kind to automobiles. Now, tonight, for the first time in radio, you are going to hear an automobile speak. Jimmy, will you tell that car to pull over here to the microphone, please, to get a car? And now the automobile speaks.
1: Honk, honk. Today I am a can.
0: Now, don't run yourself down, brother. Of course, your fenders do flop a little, and you have an oversized spare tire there. But all in all, you're a pretty good-looking car.
1: Don't kid me. Maybe I look all right, but inside, I'm a mess.
0: Really?
1: Yeah. My transmission's full of old, worn-out grease.
0: No kidding.
1: My chassis has got more squeaks than a pet shop. My crankcase needs new oil.
0: That's too bad.
1: I'm well on my way to becoming a clunk, I am.
0: Now wait a minute. 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

0: That was a digest version of Cheer Up, played by Mr. Goodman, who needs no introduction and proved it by not playing one to this last number. Well, this brings us to the Texaco Roundtable. This is radio's only unrehearsed discussion group that concentrates on trivia. No subject is too small for our consideration. If we can see it, we'll discuss it. Now, Portland opens our meeting by simply calling the roll.
1: Mr. Gilbert Supple of Danville, Illinois.
0: Well, good evening, Mr. Supple from Danville, Illinois. May I ask what you're doing in New York? You didn't come to see the World's Fair and miss it by a year, did you?
2: No, Mr. Allen. I'm a traffic manager in the radio department of an advertising agency.
0: Oh, you work in an advertising agency, do you?
2: Yes, sir.
0: Well, I can see that it would be silly to talk to you, Mr. Supple. I'll send you a memo in the morning of the whole thing. But are you
2: sure you've got the right agency?
0: I, after 9 years in radio, I don't know whether I've found the right one, Mr. Supple. It's a matter that comes up every year about this time. But tell me, do you work around the radio programs, do you?
2: No, sir. I root records and copy and things like that.
0: Oh, I see. You don't work around the radio program.
2: No, sir.
0: Well, I could tell you haven't got that hunted look that goes with the executive who tinkers with the radio end of the business. Well, thank you, Mr. Supple. And now, Portland.
1: Mrs. Helen Taylor of Toronto, Canada.
0: Well, good evening,
3: good evening,
0: Mrs. Taylor. May I ask your business or profession?
3: I do the lady's body massage work.
0: Oh, you're a masseuse, are you?
3: That's right.
0: A masseuse, are you really? I, what are you laughing about? Well, I don't know. I was just going to say, it's fortunately, I am not a run-of-the-mill radio comedian, or when the word masseuse came up, I might say, have you ever heard the masseuse theme song? Masseuse is in the cold, cold ground. that's the best I can do. No, it's not that good, and you know it. You're just doing that, and it's very welcome at that particular time, too, Miss Taylor. But tell me, what are the benefits? I have heard many times that through the body massage, a person can get the full benefits of a good physical workout without the accompanying strain on the heart. Is that right?
3: Yes, it is, if they are definitely taking it for exercise, which it takes the place of exercise.
0: Oh, I see. Well, what do most people, what is a massage for? For reducing purposes?
3: Most women take it for that.
0: For reducing purposes.
3: Mm-hmm.
0: Well, isn't that a shame? You know, it's really a shame. What becomes of all that flesh when people reduce?
3: Well, I guess we just pound it away.
0: You just pound it away. It's really a shame. You know, so many thin people want to be fat. So many fat people want to be thin. If there only were some way you could have a flesh transfusion and make everybody the same. Everybody in the country would be the same size. Don't you think that'd be good?
3: It'd be wonderful.
0: If everybody in the country was the same size, no one would have to stand on tiptoe when a parade went by. It would be very helpful. Well, thank you, Mrs. Taylor, for laughing there. It was quite a great help. And now, Portland.
1: Mr. Ernesto Ricci of New York City.
0: Well, good evening, Mr. Ricci. Good evening, Mr. Reach. You want to speak up a little louder? Huh? Well, I know Mr. Ricci, Portland. He has the shoe shining concession here in our theater, and I invited him to join us tonight to spread a little wisdom. Mr. Ricci, you do have the shoe shining concession here in the theater, haven't you?
4: Yes, Playhouse number three. And
0: Playhouse number three. You go around to the other theaters, too?
4: And, Music Box Theater.
0: Music Box Theater? Well, whose shoes have you shined down there? Who have you...
4: Plenty. I got a lot of show.
0: Other shows, too?
4: Thousands Cheer.
0: Thousands Cheer. You shine the shoes there? Clifton Webb. You shine Clifton Webb. I thought he went around barefooted. I didn't know. That's news to me. I worked with him for 3 years, but his trouser legs were long, and I never knew that he had shoes on. I thought Clifton folded his trouser legs over and made sort of a suede a sandal out of the whole thing. Well, thank you, Mr. Ricci. I'm sorry I haven't time to take up this sterling pedal work that you are doing. And that brings us to our question, and tonight we take a gander. Am I late already? Good and late, huh? All right, I'll keep right on going. And tonight we take a gander at the quotations that have rattled down through the years. Every quotation that was ever quoted has been taken for granted. Emerson once said, if a man builds a better mousetrap, The world will be the path to his door, but nobody ever proved it. Plutarch first said a bird in the hand is worth two in the bush, but no one ever bothered to check on it. Tennyson once wrote, in the spring, a young man's fancy lightly turns to thoughts of love, and it is Tennyson we hop on. Tonight our question then is, do you think that in the spring, a young man's fancy lightly turns to thoughts of love? Mr. Supple, you are a young man. May I ask you what you think about that?
2: Simple, yes.
0: It does, huh? Well, a young man's fancy turns to love rather than the Dodgers or a new car or anything like that. You say yes, Mrs. Taylor. How do you feel about it?
5: Oh, very much so.
0: You think so? You say so from experience, do you?
5: I would say so.
0: Without consulting your diary. You say so, too. And, Mr. Ricci, how do you feel about a young man's fancy in the spring?
4: Pretty good.
0: He feels pretty good. I'm sorry. You find that young men have their shoes shine more often in the spring, do you? Well, I'm sorry. I haven't time to take this up. It seems to be unanimous. We're deadlocked at the moment, and personally, this would be a swell discussion, Mr. Ricci, if I only had the time here. Personally, I think we picked the wrong question tonight. With this traffic problem we have today, I think a young man's fancy is afraid to turn. If it turns in the middle of the block, or if the young man's fancy turns the wrong way on a one-way street, he'll get a ticket. And so then, on this note of futility, our roundtable adjourns. Thank you. Now, ladies and gentlemen, direct from his cannon serenade, the circus big shot, Senior Baker, returns to our microphone to render, for Mr. Ricci, a Neapolitan medley.

0: here is Larry Elliott.
1: Yes, Fred, with a word about how everyone can be air-minded.
0: Oh, just a minute, Larry. Being air-minded is fine in its place, but it's not for everyone.
1: Yeah, but I meant the kind that...
0: Well, I know exactly what you meant, Larry. The time that's coming when almost everyone will fly a plane. Well, do you realize what our atmosphere is going to be like when it's filled with amateur flyers?
1: Yes,
0: people getting tickets for parking on top of the Empire State Building. Commuters getting home late because a tailwind took them out to Terre Haute. Hitchhikers dangling from every cloud. Why, a man won't be able to take a deep breath without inhaling a couple of children on kiddie scooters. Plane scooters, I mean. Air-minded. Cool.
1: But, Fred, I'm not being air-minded about driving.
0: Well, how can a motorist be air-minded, I am asking you.
1: I am telling you. If you like the idea of handling a car that takes off a snap and dash, that soars eagerly along the road, that quietly lifts you up and over the hills, then you're air-minded about driving. And I might add, in the modern mood, to enjoy flying the highway with Sky Chief, Texaco's premium gasoline. 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So with that in mind, the next time you're driving, try a tank full of Texaco Sky Chief and enjoy flying the highway for a change. 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
0: And now the Texaco Workshop players. Tonight they dramatize a true story that illustrates the great influence radio plays in our daily lives. 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

0: Radio is a vital influence in the lives of millions of people, but while it entertains and instructs us, we must ever be on our guards, for radio can be overdone. To prove our point, we now show you how one man's happy home was broken up and his life practically ruined by radio. This story then is called The Undoing of Abner Snide. Abner Snide was a finger man in a donut shop. Through each long day, Abner stood alert by the side of his shiny donut machine, plunging his finger into the heart of each crisp golden blob of dough as it tumbled out of the fat. And presto, another donut was born. When Abner got home from work each night, he was dog-tired, and his donut finger dangled limply from his hand. The only fun he had in life, Abner derived from his radio. Every night at dinner, it was the same story, Abner would say.
1: 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I gotta get back to the radio.
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1: Oh, don't wax, Camille. You and me owe a lot to them radio commercials.
2: I owe what?
1: You ain't got dishpan hands no more, thanks to Guffey's lotion.
2: Well, I...
1: Yeah, look at me. Cat's paw rubber heels have put spring in my step.
2: Put spring?
1: Yeah, and my mother didn't tell me about gripper fasteners. I used to gap all over.
2: I know.
1: Today, my double-breasted union suit is tailored to my taste. I can stoop with confidence.
2: Yes, I think wouldn't be so bad if you tuned in some music or jokes once in a while.
1: Oh, I don't have time to tune that junk in. The commercials keep me too busy.
2: But you don't have to listen with your hat on.
1: I got it, Camille. Them announcers always tell you to do something. It's got to be done right away. Go to your druggist now. See your grocer today. Yeah. When them radio announcers tell you to go, you got to go, that's all.
2: 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Radio will be your downfall, Abner Snide.
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1: A commercial goodie.
3: The makers of Sticky Slick Hair Tonic bring you another 60-second success story. The scene, a vice president's office. An office boy enters.
4: Here's your new memo pad, Mr. Morgan.
5: Thank you, Smith. You may go.
4: Gosh, your hair sure looks nice this morning, Mr. Morgan.
5: Thank you, Smith. You're an observant boy.
1: You hear, Camille? He's an observant boy.
4: Each hair is in place. What have you got on it?
5: Sticky Slick Tonic.
4: You mean Sticky Slick, the scientifically prepared hairdressing?
5: The same.
1: Oh, boy.
5: Sticky Slick is the only hair tonic that contains schmaltz.
4: Oh, you mean schmaltz spelled S-C-H-maltz?
1: Schmaltz.
5: Yes, Smith.
1: I got it.
4: The smart man uses Sticky Slick, sir.
5: You notice things, Smith. You're going places. I'm giving you a raise.
1: Oh, boy, he got a raise. Turn off the radio, Camille.
2: Yes, Abner.
1: You see, every time you listen to the radio, you learn something. I'm trying that tomorrow.
2: Trying what?
1: Being observant like that office boy. Tomorrow, when I take my first batch of donuts into the boss, I'm going to notice what Mr. Kibby has on. Then I'll get a raise, too.
2: Gee, Abner, you think
1: of sure. Someday I'll own my own donut factory, Camille, and we can live on the fat of the land.
0: And so the next day, determined to notice things like the little people in radio commercials, Abner Snide entered his boss's office.
1: Here's my first batch of donuts, Mr. Kibby.
6: I'll check the holes later, Snide. You may go.
1: That's a keen-looking suit you got on, Mr. Kibby.
6: Go away, Snide. I'm busy here.
1: I bet that's one of them thrilling new Palm Beach Seven Seas ensembles which can be bought at any one of the 187 conveniently located slip toggeries. No money down.
6: What are you talking about, Snide?
1: Well, I'm only showing you how observant I am, Mr. Kibby.
6: Observant, you little donut drudge.
1: Oh, when you gnash your teeth like that, I can see the sparkle. 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
6: I've stood enough of your ranting, Snide. You're talking like a radio.
1: Hey, yes, sir. Now, about my raise.
6: I'll give you a raise. I'll kick you out of here.
1: Oh, it's a pleasure to be kicked by a Tom McCann shoe. Only the Tom McCann has a scientific fit and free action swing.
6: And I'm swinging it right now, Snide. Take this.
1: Oh!
0: And so, thanks to radio, Abner Snide returned home with an ache in his heart and all points south. As Abner ate his dinner from the high boy that night, he tried to explain to his wife what had happened, Abner said.
1: And then Mr. Kibby put his leg back down and said, Snide, you're fired.
2: Well, it's your own fault. If you'd quit listening to that radio.
1: Oh, don't go blaming radio, Camille. Radio was all right.
2: But you've lost your job. What are we going to eat, them box tops you've been saving?
1: 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You wait and see. I'll turn it on.
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1: I got faith in radio, Camille. You'll see. Some announcer will solve our trouble.
5: Attention, men. Do you need money?
1: I told you, Camille. Radio's like a miracle.
5: Are you short of ready cash?
1: Yeah, I am.
5: Can you use a generous loan with absolutely nothing to sign?
1: You bet I can, mister.
5: Then come to the Fleece O' Loan Company. 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Fleeso doesn't ask you for security. Fleeso doesn't ask you to return the money. No, sir. We just give the money away. Can we help it if we're a little crazy? Now remember, nothing to sign, nothing to pay. Get a Fleeso loan tonight.
1: Oh, boy, I told you we'd be saved by radio.
5: Who's on the radio, stupid? I'm speaking from this sound truck outside the window.
1: Oh, boy, where's my coat?
2: Where are you going, Abner? That's a shyster loan outfit. They can't even get on the radio.
1: Yeah, but irregardless, I'm getting a Fleeso loan. So long.
0: And so, with his little round face sporting a cherub smile, our hero scurried down to the Fleeso office, pausing at the door just long enough to let the wind out of his bubble gum and park it under the doorknob. Abner eagerly entered the office.
7: Come in, gullible one.
1: Excuse me, is this the Fleeso Loan Company?
7: Yes, brother, I am Mr. Fleeso. What can I do for you?
1: Well, I heard about your loan and money.
7: Oh, you want some of this money we're giving away.
1: My name is Abner Snide. I need $50.
7: Good. Here you are. $50, Mr. Snide.
1: Gee, thanks.
7: It's a pleasure.
1: Thank you, Mr. Fleeso. So long.
8: Just a minute, you.
1: Who said that?
8: I did. Where are you going with that $50?
1: Why, I'm...
8: Trying to pull a fast one, huh?
1: Did I forget that?
8: Before you go, there's a couple of formalities to attend to. First, sign this here document.
1: But the man said no
8: security. And while you're signing, I'll take this gold watch out of your vest.
1: But the man said no security.
8: That's all, brother.
1: Well, I still got my $50. So long.
8: Just a minute, buddy.
1: Holy smoke. Where did you guys come from?
8: Out of my closet. They're vice presidents in charge of collecting fees.
1: What fees?
8: Go to it, boys. I'm taking your coat and shirt. That's your guarantee fee.
1: Guarantee fee?
0: I'm taking your pants.
8: That's your depreciation fee.
1: Depreciation fee?
8: And I'm taking his $50. That's your fee fee.
1: Fee fee?
8: That's it, right? Now, all you owe Fleeso is the original $50 loan plus interest.
1: Oh, my watch gone, my clothes gone. I'm standing here in my union suit and I still owe you $50 in interest?
8: That's right.
1: Look. How much would it cost me just to forget the whole thing and go out the way I came in?
8: You couldn't afford it, brother. Slam in good health.
0: And so poor Abner, the innocent victim of his all-out gullibility, found himself out in the street clad in his double-breasted union suit. With great presence of mind, Abner picked a large calendar number out of an ash can, pinned it on his little chicken breast, and loped home disguised as a marathon runner. Jobless, moneyless, and garmentless, Abner finally broke down and said to his wife,
1: "Doggone diddly dut do that, I'm through with radio for good."
2: Oh, now you're going too far, Abner. Radio does a lot of good for folks that can handle it.
1: Not me. I'm done. I've been a chump once too often. I never want to hear the word radio again. If anyone ever says radio... Hello? This is Abner Snide. Oh, yeah? Goodbye.
2: What was that?
1: Some radio thing. I'm through. There it goes again. Hello? I told you I ain't interested. Goodbye. Another one of them radio gags. They ain't tricking me again.
2: But who was it, Abner?
1: Oh, something called a pot of gold. They said they wanted to give me money.
2: Abner, a pot of gold really gives away money.
1: What?
2: You fool, you've just lost $1,000.
1: $1,000? No.
0: And Abner fainted dead away. He fell on his head, and when Abner came to, he had a lump on his head as big as his head. The lump never went down. And years later, Abner, despite his resolutions, returned to radio. He became a radio actor. He mastered ventriloquism and went on the air. He talked to his lump, and his lump would answer him. Today, Abner and his lump are known to millions of radio listeners as Lump and Abner. The end.

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1: The next few moments are devoted to the entire petroleum industry by the Texas Company. 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
0: Thank you, Larry. 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We'll be back to render the same service next Wednesday at Texaco time. 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

0: 31 and a half, 32, 33, 35, 40, and 10 is 50, and 50 is a pound. 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

0: We present Arthur Lowe, John LeMessurier, and Clive Dunn in Dad's Army. Asleep in the Deep, featuring John Lorre, Arnold Ridley, and Ian Lavender, with this week's guests, Bill Pertwee and Larry Martin. Here is the news, and this is John Snagg reading it. It is June 1942, and only 3 nights after the RAF's first 1,000-strong bomber raid on Cologne, Hitler's Luftwaffe has been quick to retaliate. Home Guard units are on duty every night, and the Warmington-on-Sea platoon is no exception. In their command post at the Novelty Rock Emporium, Captain Mannering and his men are in a state of constant alertness.
1: Right. Take your thumb out of your mouth, boy. Do you know something, Wilson?
2: What's that, sir?
1: I'd give everything I possess to have a go at the enemy. I feel so helpless. Our lads are out there bowling Jerry for six. And here we are, stuck in the pavilion.
2: Yes, I know what you mean, sir.
3: Leg, right.
1: Must be Jones and Fraser coming off watch.
3: Leg, right. Halt!
4: Number two patrol reporting, sir.
1: Yes, Jones.
4: All quiet, sir.
1: What did you say, Jones?
4: I said it's all quiet, sir. When I say all quiet, I'm not referring to the noise, if you understand, sir, because you don't often get quiet noise, do you, sir? At least I can't remember having heard any. Then, of course, it might have been so quiet that I missed it. Anyway, the all quiet I was referring to is official military procedure. In my meaning, quite clear to you, sir, or would you like me to elaborate?
1: Heaven forbid.
5: What the old fool's trying to tell you, Captain Mannering, is that we didn't spot any Nazi parachutists.
1: Thank you, Fraser.
5: Thank you.
1: Jones, you and Fraser go and have a rest in the corner.
4: Right, sir.
6: Thank you, sir.
4: Number two patrol at the double. Go and have a rest in the corner. Left, right.
2: Yes, sir, if you ask me, I think that's the best place for him.
1: Well, you may well scoff, Wilson. But that man has spirit. You can see the light of battle in his eye. It's exhilarating.
6: Oh, yeah.
2: Yes, it is. It's awfully good, sir.
1: I wouldn't mind seeing the light of battle in your eyes.
6: Oh.
1: That is, if you could keep them open long enough.
2: Sorry.
6: Oh.
1: What's the matter with you? Didn't you get any sleep last night?
2: Well, I didn't have time to get home, but I managed to snatch a couple of hours at Mrs. Pike's. We've been going at it pretty hard lately, you know.
1: Really?
2: Yeah, I mean, working at the bank all day, you see. Then out on duty most of the nights.
1: Oh, I see.
2: It does rather take it out of you.
1: Look, Wilson, I'm just as tired as you are. But I don't go around with a dozy look on my face. As an officer, I have to set an example to my men. And you, as my sergeant, should do the same. Brighten up.
2: I'll try, sir.
7: And Clark, sir.
2: Now, what is it, Frank?
7: Would you like some of my sweets?
2: Hmm? Oh, lovely, yes. What are they?
7: Hundreds and thousands.
2: There you are.
8: Would you like some hundreds and thousands, Captain Mannering?
1: Thank you, Pike. No. Trying to give them up. I'm afraid I don't have a very sweet tooth.
2: No, but then you are awfully bright, sir, aren't you? You can't have everything.
1: Look, it's 02:30. Time for you and Pike to go out on patrol. Come on, get ready.
2: All right, very well.
8: Come on, Clarthor. I always get my sweet rations in hundreds and thousands. They weigh light. You get lots more for your coupons.
5: Captain Mannering, if you ask me, it would be sheer folly for anybody to go out there while all this is going on. Sheer folly. That shrapnel's coming down like hail, man.
1: What do you suggest then, Fraser? We crouch in this funk hole for the rest of the night. I want to get out there and get to grips for the enemy.
2: They're rather high up in the sky for that, sir.
4: Captain Mannering, yours is the sort of talk I like to hear. You remind me of a major we had in the trenches in 1916. He wasn't a skulking man either, sir. In fact, he couldn't abide crouching and skulking. He was just like you. Oh, he was a wonderful man.
1: Really?
4: Oh, yes. His name was Major Willoughby Darcy. Anyway, one day we was all crouching in the bottom of the trench, and after we'd been crouching for about an hour, he said to us, "Boys, I've had enough of this. I'm going up on that parapet, and I'm going to walk about just to show those damn Jerrys that we're not afraid." Well, sir, he climbed on top of the parapet.
1: Yeah, just a minute. I know what you're going to say, John. Walked about and didn't get a scratch.
4: No, sir, he got shot. He got shot in rather an inconvenient place, sir. He had to do a lot of crouching after that, didn't he?
9: Law, look what the wind blew in.
10: Hello, what are you lot doing in here? Shouldn't you be out looking for parachutists?
9: Just clear off, will you, Hodges?
1: Yes, mind your own business.
10: No, don't you start Napoleon.
4: Hey! Why aren't you out ARPing?
10: If you must know, I've been out ARPing all night. I've done my job, mate. We've had two bombs tonight already, you know. The last one was pretty big, but it only landed in the woods, thank God.
5: Where did the first one land?
10: Oh, that was only a small one. It hit the pumping station. It's all right. There was no one in it.
1: No one in it? Two of my men, Godfrey and Walker, are on duty there.
10: Well, no one told me.
1: What have you got to do, sir? You must get down there straight away.
10: No, hang on a minute, Mannering. You can't go interfering. This is an ARP matter.
1: Mind your own business. Right, man, follow me.
5: Aye, sir.
1: Just a minute. Pike, what are you doing down there, crawling about on the floor?
11: Sorry, Mr. Mannering, I've dropped all my hundreds and thousands.
1: No, it's an emergency. This is an emergency.
11: Well, so is this. It's a whole week's ration.
1: Don't be ridiculous. Come on, men, down to the pumping station. Right, left, right, left. Platoon! Halt! Right, men, fall out. Get that door open.
5: Right, sir.
4: Is there anybody there? As far as I can see, Captain Mannering, the occupants do not seem to be in occupation.
1: You'll probably see better if you switch the light on.
4: Oh, right.
10: There you are, Mannering. I told you so. There's no one here. If they were here, they must have gone home or popped out for some fags.
1: I can assure you, Hodges, that when my men are on duty, they do not pop out for fags.
2: Especially at 3 o'clock in the morning.
1: Yeah, all right, Wilson. Jones! Close the main door behind you. We don't want to show a light.
4: Right, sir.
10: I suppose you're going to tell me your men are here, but they've disguised themselves as pipes and stopcocks.
1: A bit ridiculous. Probably in the room next door.
10: Blimey, they keep you very quiet, aren't they? Talk about the silent service.
1: We wouldn't be able to hear them through these walls. They're solid stone and about 2 feet thick.
10: Well, I still don't think they're here. I suppose we'd better check. How do we get to the other room?
1: I expect that door over there. Yes, leads into a passage. Good Lord.
4: What's the matter, Captain Mannering?
1: Look at this passage. Part of the ceiling and one of the walls has collapsed.
10: Let's have a look. Blimey, it's completely blocked.
5: Mr. Mannering! Mr. Mannering! Is that you?
2: Sorry, that Walker, sir.
5: Look, up there, near the ceiling. There's a grill in the wall between the two rooms.
8: And Mr. Walker's on the other side.
5: Can you hear me, Mr. Mannering?
1: Just a minute, Walker. Wilson, give me a bunk up.
2: A what, sir?
1: A leg up. I want to look through that grill. Talk to Walker and assess the situation.
2: Oh, I see. All right, well, go around, men, and stand by to give Captain Mannering a bunk up.
5: I'll take his right leg.
4: And I'll take the left one.
10: And I'll wish.
1: 1, 2, 3, up!
12: Up there you
1: are. Ah, good evening, Walker.
13: Evening, Mr. Mannering.
1: You all right in there?
13: Yeah, I'm okay, but I can't get out.
1: What happened?
13: Well, I heard this bomb whistling down, and then there was a really great bang, and lumps of stone came crashing down in the passage outside.
1: Yes, that's right. It's pretty well blocked.
13: Well, I guess that's what had happened, but I couldn't open the door of this room to have a look, because it opens outwards.
1: Where's Godfrey?
13: He's in here, asleep on the top bunk.
5: Hear that, Sergeant? Did you hear that? Godfrey, he's asleep. The old fool's asleep on duty and wartime on active service.
2: Yes, all right, Fred.
5: No, no, it is not all right. It's an offence punishable by death. Did you hear what I said, Captain Mannering? Godfrey has committed an offence punishable by death.
4: Yeah, wake up, Mr. Godfrey.
1: Well, here, Walker. Why are you both in there?
13: Well, I did my 2 hours, and then when Godfrey didn't come and relieve me, I came down here, and I couldn't wake him up. It was then that the bomb went off.
1: I see. Wilson, take Godfrey's name.
13: No, hold it. Oh, you don't understand, Mr. Mannering. I think Godfrey's ill.
1: What makes you think that?
13: Well, I still can't wake him up. I've tried everything.
1: Right, we'd better get you out of here. Let me down, James.
4: I haven't, sir. I've never let you down. I'd go to the end of the earth for you, Captain Mannering, or even further.
1: Look, just lower me to the floor, will you? I want to get down.
4: Oh, I see. Right, come on, Jock. Bring him down. Then. Right, here we go.
1: Right.
4: Oh,
1: right, now listen to me, men. I'm afraid we're going to have to roll up our sleeves and shift all that stuff in the passage. Shouldn't take us all that long, Wilson.
2: No, I suppose not.
10: Wait a minute. You're not doing any shifting. This is an ARP job, every rescue. And as chief warden, I'm taking charge.
1: Rubbish. You're doing nothing of the sort. Those are my men trapped in that room, so I'm taking charge, and that's that. Now listen very carefully. So far, only part of the ceiling of the passage has collapsed. Although God knows what's holding the rest up. The slightest noise or movement could bring the whole lot down. On the other hand, we can't afford to waste any more time. Godfrey may be very ill. We've got to get into that other room.
5: Aye, but how are we going to shift that rubble without bringing all the rest down on us, sir?
1: We shall just have to be extremely careful. I suggest we form a chain and pass the rubble back from where it's fallen in the passage into this room. And I'm afraid it's not going to be too pleasant for whoever's out there at the head of the chain.
10: Pleasant? It's going to be damn dangerous.
4: Permission to whisper, sir. I should like to volunteer to be the head of the daisy chain. Let me do it, sir. Let me lead the daisy chain.
1: No, Jones. I want you to stay in here at this end of the chain. Come on, Hodges. You and I are going up to the front.
10: Oh, well, I... Hang on, I don't know.
5: Aye, I thought so, Hodges, you're yellow.
4: You've got to strike down his back a foot wide.
1: Be quiet, both of you. Now, look, Hodges. Are you coming up to the front of the chain with me or not?
10: Well, it's just that... well, all right. I'm not going to give you lot a chance to have anything on me.
1: Right. Come on, then. And don't forget, be very careful and be very quiet.
10: Yeah, right. Here you are, then. Here's the first piece.
1: Now pass it back. And remember, the slightest sound could bring the rest of this lot down on us. Do you understand?
10: Yes, I think so, yes.
1: And tell the others not to make any noise. Pass it on.
10: I'll try. Here, Sarge. And Napoleon says, keep it very quiet. Pass it on.
2: All right. Now, here you are, Jonesy. Take this and keep it quiet.
4: Thank you, Mr. Wilson. And don't you worry, I won't tell a soul.
2: Come on, Mr. Godfrey, wake up. Captain Manor and the others should be able to get us out soon. Come on, wake up. I wonder if his heart's okay. I'll just unbutton his tunic. There, now let's see. Blimey, I can't hear a thing. His ticker must have stopped. I'd better open his shirt. Hello, what's this? Blimey, a couple of inches of thermogene wool. No wonder I couldn't hear his heart. Well, let's get rid of that for a start now. Oh, that's better. Oh, sound as a bell. Cool, thank God for that.
4: Oh, Joe, there's no need to worry. Mr. Manron's nearly through to you.
13: Thanks, Jonesy.
4: How's Mr. Godfrey?
13: I can't make it out. He's still sleeping like a baby.
1: Walker?
13: Yes, Mr. Manron?
1: Can you help by pushing the door outwards from your side?
13: Yeah, hang on a sec. Okay. There. Can you get in now?
1: Yes. Yes, thank you, Walker. You all right, Wilson? Hodges?
2: Yes, thank you, sir. Yes, we're fine.
10: You speak for yourself, mate. I think I've done myself a permanent mischief.
1: How's Godfrey, Walker?
13: I don't know. He looks okay. He just won't wake up.
1: Better have a look. Godfrey, can you hear me? His pulse seems all right.
5: How is he, Captain Mannering?
1: Fraser, what are you doing in here? I thought I told you and Pike to stay in the other room with Jones.
5: Well, if the silly old duffer, I mean a poor old Godfrey's health, will want to help, sir.
8: Yeah, that's right, Mr. Manring. Don't forget, I've got my scout badge for first aid.
1: Very well. Fraser, you close the door of this room very quietly.
5: Aye, sir.
1: And Wilson, you have a word with Jones through the grill over there.
2: Yeah.
1: Tell him to stay where he is and close his door.
2: Yes, well, there are two doors in his room. Which one do you mean?
1: The one that leads into the passage we've just cleared, of course. Uh-huh. We closed the main door when we first arrived.
2: Yes, of course we did, yes, sir. I forgot. Jonesy?
4: Yes, Mr. Wilson?
2: Mr. Manning says you're to stay where you are and close the door into the passage.
4: Stay where I am and close the door.
2: Yeah.
4: Righto, Mr. Wilson?
2: Yeah.
4: Mr. Wilson?
2: Yeah, what is it, Jonesy?
4: I don't think I can do that. You see, I'm over by the grill talking to you and the door's 20 feet away. I can't reach it.
2: Jonesy, when Captain Manning says stay where you are, he means stay in the room where you are. Now go and close the door.
4: Righto, Mr. Wilson.
2: And do it quietly. Otherwise, you may bring the ceiling down.
4: What did you say, Mr. Wilson?
2: I said... All right, never mind. It doesn't matter. It's too late.
1: What on earth was that?
2: I'm afraid Jones didn't close his door quietly enough, sir.
10: Oh, this is a nice mess you've landed us in, Mannering.
1: Shut up. Pike, try this door.
8: Yes, Mr. Manring. No, it's no use, Mr. Manring. It won't open. There must be a ton of bricks behind it out there in the passage.
1: Looks as if we're trapped.
5: Aye. We're doomed. Doomed.
4: Permission to confess, sir.
1: What is it, Jones?
4: I'm afraid I closed the door a bit too unquietly.
1: Now listen carefully, Jones. I want you to go to the telephone box down the road, phone GHQ. Tell them what has happened, and they'll get someone to rescue.
4: Righto, Mr. Manrand.
1: GHQ should be able to handle this.
4: Mr. Manrand.
1: What is it?
4: I haven't got any pennies. I had some yesterday, but I lent them to Mr. Godfrey, and he spent them.
1: Reverse the charges.
4: All right, Mr. Manrand. You just keep calm now. Don't panic. Don't panic, Mr. Manrand. Don't panic.
8: Mr. Manrand, I think Mr. Godfrey's waking up.
1: Oh, good, good. Let's have a look at him.
12: Oh, hi, everybody. I must have dozed off for a minute.
13: Dozed off? He's been asleep 4 hours.
1: What do you think you're playing at, Godfrey?
12: Well, sir, I have been sleeping too well lately. So when I was at the clinic this morning, they gave me some tablets. They must be stronger than I thought.
1: How dare you take sleeping pills on active service? Good man to put you
4: Mr.
1: on a charge.
4: Manrand, permission to perturb you, sir.
1: What is it now, Gerald?
4: I'm afraid I can't get out.
1: Why not?
4: The handle's come off the main door.
5: Oh. I knew it. We're doomed. Doomed.
1: Think quiet. Try to think. Wilson.
2: Yes?
1: We've got to keep these men cheerful until help arrives.
2: Very well, sir.
1: Now, whatever I do, you back me up. And keep smiling.
2: If you insist.
1: Pay attention, men.
2: Yes, sir.
1: We're in a pretty tight spot. It's only a matter of time before GHQ realize that they haven't had my nightly report, and then they'll organize a search party. In the meantime, to keep our spirits up, we're going to have a sing-song. Now, let's see.
13: Oh, no, Mr. Mannering. How about this one? So it's Christmas Day in the workhouse and the candles have just been lit.
1: No, no, Arnold Walker. You want something we can do actions to?
13: Well, you can do actions to that.
1: Not that sort of action. Something cheerful.
8: I know, sir. Why don't we do one of those campfire songs we used to have in the Boy Scouts?
1: Yes, excellent idea, Pike. We'll take a leaf out of His Majesty's book and sing Underneath the Spreading Chestnut Tree. Wilson will do the cheerful actions, and the rest of us will follow.
5: If Sergeant Wilson's going to do cheerful actions, I'd rather be miserable.
1: I don't want any insubordination, Fraser. Jones, can you hear us?
4: Yes, sir.
1: Well, don't forget to do the actions. Just because you're on your own next door, that doesn't mean you shouldn't still carry on as part of an organized body.
4: Have no fear, sir. My body is as organized as the next man. I should do the actions, even though you cannot see me, sir. I should do them up to my hilt.
1: Very good. Right, stand by, everybody.
8: Mr. Manrand.
1: Don't interrupt, Pike.
8: Mr. Manrand, you don't understand. I'm wet.
1: No need to state the obvious, boy.
8: No, I mean wet. This pipe behind me. It's leaking all over me.
1: Step aside, let's have a look.
8: Oh, thank you.
1: Good heavens, you're right.
13: Larry, that bomb must have cracked it.
2: Perhaps if we wrap something around the pipe, that might stop the flow.
1: Yes, good idea.
2: Given a few minutes and some assistance, I'd let you have my flannel binder.
1: Thank you, Godfrey, but only as a last resort. Pike, take off your battle dress blouse, wrap it around the pipe.
8: Why me?
1: Because you're already wet. Do it yourself.
2: Coming out quite fast now, sir.
13: Oh, Struth, if it keeps on coming in like that, we'll all be drowned.
2: What are we going to do if we can't stop it, sir?
1: No such thing as can't, Walker. Come on, Pike. Wrap it around the pipe, boy.
8: I don't think it's going to work, Mr. Manrand.
4: Mr. Manrand!
1: What is it, Joan?
4: I think you ought to know that I can hear running water.
1: Yes, Joan. Yes, we're aware of it.
2: Just remember, sir, there were a lot of stopcocks in that other room. Perhaps Jones could use one of those to turn the water off.
1: Good thinking, Wilson. Walker, is that... Climb up to that grill. Tell Jones to try and turn off the water by the stopcocks.
13: Right, sir. Hey, Jonesy, that water you can hear, it's in this room. We're being flooded out.
4: Blimey, is it deep?
13: Well, it's only about 3 inches at the moment, but it's coming in pretty fast. Mr. Mannering thinks you can help us.
4: Well, I don't know about that. I'm a butcher, not a plumber.
13: Well, all you've got to do is turn off the stopcock.
4: Well, let's think now. This has got to be the stopcock, yes. I wonder which way you turn it off.
13: Hurry up, Jonesy. It's getting very wet in here.
4: Which way's off, Joe?
13: Anti-clockwise. Hurry up.
4: All right, Joe. Anti-clockwise, that means that way. No, wait a minute. No, it doesn't. No, it means this way. No, that's right. Yes. No, it must be this way. How's that?
10: I say, old fool, he's making it worse.
14: Jamsy, you're turning it the wrong way.
4: I'm doing my best. It's very stiff.
5: Come on, then. Look at that pipe up there. The S-bend. It looks as if it's going to give way.
14: The pressure of water must be too great for it, sir.
10: It's going to go, I tell you. It's going to go. We're all going to be drowned.
1: Oh, don't be so hysterical. Walker, tell Jones to turn the stopcock the other way.
13: Well, he's been trying to do that, Mr. Manning, but it's stuck.
10: Oh, my God, that pipe's gone. I told you it would.
14: Well, what have you got to do, sir? It's coming in pretty fast and it's already nearly up to our knees.
1: Well, the first thing to do is try and get ourselves off the ground.
8: We need Tinkerbell.
1: I beg your pardon.
8: You know, Mr. Manning, in Peter Pan, when he tries to teach the darling children to fly.
12: Oh. My sister Sissy and I went to see Peter Pan at the Adelphi last Christmas. Barbara Mullins playing the part. They're on wires.
1: Yeah, I know. Thank you. If you'll shift over a bit on that top bunk, there should be room for some of us up there as well.
12: Oh, yes. All right, Mr. Manning. Right. How's that?
1: That's more like it. Now, let's see. I think if we squeeze up, we should be able to get four of us up there with Godfrey. That's myself and three others.
10: Blimey, Mannering, you make sure you're all right, don't you?
1: Since I'm going to be called upon to make the decisions, I must be in an elevated position where I can see what's going on.
10: Without getting wet.
1: Without getting wet. No. That aspect is purely coincidental. Right, Wilson, Fraser, Walker, you three can climb up there with Godfrey and myself.
13: Oh, oh, thank you very much.
10: Just a minute, Apollyon. What about me?
1: There's an old tin bath over there in the corner. You can float about in that.
11: Miss Mannering, can I come up on the bank, please?
1: I'm sorry, Pike. There's no more room. You just have to get wet. Anyway, you're soaked through already.
11: That's not fair.
1: Don't argue, boy. Besides, you're the youngest. Compared to all of us, you're still wet behind the ears.
5: If that water keeps on coming in at this rate, he's never likely to get them dry.
11: What am I going to do when the water reaches my head?
1: Don't worry. With any luck, we'd have thought of something by then.
12: Mr. Mannering.
1: What is it, Godfrey?
12: I don't like to mention it, but I've been shut up in this room for rather a long time now. With all this water about.
1: If you're going to say what I think you're going to say, the answer's no.
12: No, it's not that. I just wondered if someone would rub my ankles for me. You see, I'm not very good in damp conditions. I start to seize up.
13: Blimey, Chuck, did you hear that? With all this water about, old Godfrey will be as stiff as a board in an hour.
5: Oh, well, at least we'll be able to float a boat on him.
7: Uncle Arthur, The water's up to my chest now. If you don't let me up on the bunk, I shall tell Mum.
14: Really, Frank, do something, Ernie. You can see there's no room.
11: Well, it's not fair. Mr. Mannering, the water's getting awfully deep.
1: I can see that, Frank.
11: You said you'd think of something before it reached my head.
1: We are thinking. Wilson, have you thought of anything yet?
2: Oh, no, I haven't, but I'm working on it.
5: We're entombed. I mind the time when I was a bit laddie on the wild and lonely Isle of Barra. A submarine sunk in the bay. 7 brave men were trapped in it. The water rose higher and higher. It came up to their waists. It came up to their necks. It came up to their eyeballs. A terrible way to die.
10: Truth, put a suck in it.
12: Mr. Mannering, I wonder if I might...
1: Once and for all, Godfrey, it is impossible for you to be excused.
12: It isn't that. What I was going to say is, I think I found a way out.
1: What are you talking about?
12: Well, it's like this. My end of the bunk is up against that wall.
1: Yes, I can see that, Godfrey, but what about it?
12: Well, I just thumbed up my pillows, and when I moved them, I revealed a sort of manhole cover in the wall. Look, there.
13: Blimey, he's right, Captain Mannering.
5: Uh-huh. That must be an outside wall, sir. If we can get that cover off, we'll be free.
1: It's certainly worth trying. Right, Fraser, Walker, you're nearest to it.
13: Aye, sir.
1: See if you can undo those bolts.
13: Right, sure, Mr. Mannering.
5: They shouldn't be too difficult to unscrew. They're the butterfly kind. We're having them in the Navy, on the ship's portholes. You didn't even need a spanner.
11: And when we get out, Mr. Mannering, we'll be able to go round to the front of the building and let Mr. Jones out.
1: That's right, Pike. How's it going, Walker?
13: Oh, on the last one now, sir.
5: That's it, buddy. That's it. You've done it. Right. Now, help ease the cover off. It's coming, sir, it's coming.
10: Yeah, I can feel cold air. That must be a way out.
13: Yeah, I think you're right. You okay, Jock? We're nearly there.
5: I'm fine. There!
1: Well done, you two.

0: put up your silly pipe. You're already wet through.
1: I know, but I don't like the water going in my eyes. Same when I have my hair washed. My mum always holds a flannel over my eyes, doesn't she, Uncle Arthur?
2: It's quite true, she does.
0: How do you know?
2: Well, she happened to mention it one day.
0: Really?
2: Yes, you know, just in passing.
0: Mm. As far as Mrs. Pike is concerned, Wilson, I get the impression that you stop a lot more often than you pass.
3: Come on, Private Walker, have a look outside. It's still very dark, but we can definitely get out this way.
0: Well done, Fraser. Right, men, one at a time. Follow me.
4: Uncle Arthur?
5: What is it, Frank?
4: I bet Mr. Jones will be ever so surprised when he sees we've got out.
0: Oh. Ah, there you are, Wilson. Just wondering where you'd got to.
2: Oh, sorry. Godfrey had a bit of trouble climbing out, but he's on his way now.
0: Yes, well, we won't wait for him. After 4 hours locked up in there, he's bound to need a few moments to himself.
4: Hello, Mr. Mannering. There's the front door of the pumping station. And the handle's still there. I thought Mr. Jones said it had come off.
0: The handle came off on his side of the door, you stupid boy.
4: Oh.
0: Right, come on, men. Let's go in and surprise Jones.
3: Aye.
0: Jones! We've come to get you out. Jones!
6: Oh, Mr. Mannering, thank goodness you're alive. I thought you'd all drowned.
0: No, we're fine, Jones. We managed to get out through a manhole.
6: Manhole? You found one as well. This place is full of manholes. I found one. If you'd hung about a bit, I could have rescued you.
2: How very kind of you, Jonesy.
0: Well, I don't know about you men, but I've had enough of this place for one night. Let's get out of here. Just a minute. Who closed this door?
7: I did. It was rather drafty with it open. I didn't want any of you to catch cold.
0: There's no handle on this side. You've locked us all in again.
7: Why, I'm very sorry, Mr. Manning. I didn't think.
6: How are we going to get out?
0: There's only one way. One of us has got to climb through this manhole into the other room, wade across to the other manhole, climb out, and then go round to the outside of this door and let us out.
8: Well, whoever has to do that is going to get very wet.
6: Yes, very wet.
0: Now, normally for a task like this, I would ask for volunteers. But since you've grasped the situation so quickly, you're obviously the man for the job. Hodges.
8: What?
0: Come on, get your trousers off.
8: Oh, I hate you, Napoleon. I really hate you. I do.

that episode of Dad's Army, based on the original television series by Jimmy Perry and David Croft, you heard Arthur Lowe as Captain Mannering, John LeMessurier as Sergeant Wilson, Clive Dunn, Corporal Jones, John Lodder, Private Fraser, Arnold Ridley, Private Godfrey, Ian Lavender, Private Pike, Bill Pertwee, Chief Warden Hodges, and Larry Martin as Private Walker. Asleep in the Deep was adapted for radio by Harold Snowd and Michael Knowles, and produced by John Dias.

0: I came across Mr. Kipling in the meadow by the church. If I've painted that spire once, he said, I've painted it a dozen times. He offered me an apple pie. An artist needs inspiration, he explained. Golden shortcrust pastry, delicious apple filling, and just the right amount of sugar sprinkled on top. But then, when it comes to the little details, Mr. Kipling does have an exceedingly good eye.
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0: at the Lakeview Post-Dispatch, where Charlotte is getting a newspaper background for her next moving picture, and Willie Anderson, the city editor, well, he's getting gray. We find her, as per usual, on a long-distance phone talking to her manager in Hollywood.
1: But, Roger, I am trying to get back to Hollywood, but I like it here, too. I like the brisk winter weather. It's invigorating. I get things done. I can hop out of bed, exercise, take a shower, and in 10 minutes I'm back in bed again. Uh-huh. And, Roger, tomorrow I'm going skiing. Don't be silly. I can take any ski slide around here they've got with one ski tied behind me. What do you mean that's the best place for it? All right, I'll wrap up warm. But, Roger, I positively won't wear earmuffs. The last time I wore earmuffs, I had a terrible experience. A sailor asked me for a date, and I didn't hear him. Oh, Roger, Mr. Anderson's buzzing for me. I've got to go. I'll write real soon. Bye.
2: Did you buzz, buzz, buzz, buzz, buzz, buzz, buzz, Mr. Anderson?
1: Did you buzz?
3: Oh, yeah. Come in, Charlotte.
4: Well, you're looking wonderful this evening.
3: You know, this cold weather has done something for you. You're fairly glowing.
1: Do you feel all right, Mr. Anderson?
3: Well, of course I do. You know, you have cheeks like apples, a complexion like peaches, lips like cherries.
1: Gracious, with a dab of whipped cream, I'd look like a fruit salad. Yes.
3: Sit down, won't you? Oh, take this chair. It's more comfortable.
1: Oh, thank you.
3: Charlotte, would you say our relations are unpleasant?
1: Well, I've never met your relations, Mr. Anderson. Some of mine are a little unpleasant.
3: No, Charlotte. I mean, well, we're friends, aren't we?
1: Oh, yes, indeed. Why?
3: Well, I don't know. Some people say I'm gruff and ungracious, that I haven't the manners of an untamed baboon.
1: Oh, that's absurd. Of course you have.
3: Yes. What I'm getting at, Charlotte, is that you and I being such good friends, I'm sure you wouldn't mind doing me a little favor, huh?
1: Oh, I'd love to, Mr. Anderson. What?
3: Well, it's this way. Mr. Birch, the owner of the paper, met a fella upstate who wants to write novels. In fact, Mr. Birch brought back one of the fella's manuscripts and asked me to look it over.
1: Uh-huh.
3: Well, that was last summer, and I couldn't read it then.
1: Goodness, you've learned to read since last summer?
3: I mean, I didn't have time then. Look, Charlotte, the fellow's in my outer office right now. I'm going to tell him I think the manuscript is swell, but before we can get into a discussion, you remind me that I'm due to cover a fire.
1: Mm-hmm. But a city editor doesn't cover fires.
3: Well, he won't know that. He's just a big hick from the... Look, there's no time for me to explain. Just remind me I've got to cover a fire. Come in.
5: Mr. Anderson?
3: That's right.
5: You never met me, but I'm the manuscript that Mr. Burt is.
3: Uh-huh.
5: I'm Mr. Burt. I'm Bob Malone.
3: Oh, yes. Well. I'm mighty glad to meet you, Mr. Malone. This is Charlotte Greenwood.
5: Oh, how do you do, Mrs. Greenwood?
1: Well, it isn't Mrs. Greenwood. It's Miss Greenwood.
5: Oh, I'm sorry.
1: You're sorry? You know, I thought that famous novelists were old men with long beards.
5: Well, I'm just getting started.
1: Oh. Mm-hmm.
5: Well, how did you like my mystery, The Red Elephant, Mr. Anderson?
3: Huh? Oh, swell. Yes, swell. Fire.
1: Yes, it must be consuming. Red Elephant, what's that?
5: The Red Elephant is a carving, see? An elephant carved from a single great ruby.
3: Oh, yes, yes, a ruby. A great flaming ruby. Flaming. Fire. Fire.
1: Well, what's it about, Mr. Malone?
5: Well, it's a mystery story, but I'm not going to tell you how it ends.
3: Oh, yes, sir. It had me burning with curiosity. Fire.
1: Are you chilly, Mr. Anderson?
5: Oh. You know, I've been 2 years working on it at night after my regular job. It's just got to be published.
1: Oh, I'm sure it will be, and you'll be proud of yourself.
5: Well, I'm not thinking so much of myself, but Millie, she's my wife. She's got so much faith in it. And we sure could use the money, too. I mean, with a baby on the way. Well, you know how it is.
1: Well, I tell you, Mr. Anderson, I just got an idea. You know, Mr. Drake over at the Bon Ton department store, he's head of the book department.
6: And he's just the man to give Mr. Malone advice.
3: No, I got to go to a fire. Well, thank you, Charlotte. Yes, that's great. I'll put the manuscript here in a big envelope, address it to Mr. Drake.
6: No, wait. I'll take Mr. Malone over there and introduce him to Mr. Drake. You know, the store is just across the street.
3: Well, that's better yet. Fine, here's the envelope.
6: And besides, I'd like to get some advice from Mr. Drake myself. You know, someday I'm going to write a book entitled The Romance of Charlotte Greenwood.
3: Yeah? Well, I'd like to know how that's going to end.
6: I'd like to know how it's going to begin. Come on, Mr. Malone. You can tell me the rest of the story on the way over.
5: But, Miss Greenwood, why don't we go to the front door of the store?
6: What, and push through that crowd of Christmas shoppers?
5: Oh.
6: Now, here we are at the employees' entrance.
5: But this is a storeroom or something. I think we better go around to the front.
6: Now, everything is going to be all right now. There must be a door leading out of here. Oh, the lights weren't so dim.
5: Oh, gosh, I've knocked over one of those crates. Gee, Miss Greenwood, I wish we hadn't come here.
3: Okay. Reach for the ceiling.
6: Oh, for goodness sake, an OPA official.
3: Don't be funny. I'm a store detective.
5: Detective?
6: Well, we came here to find a friend of mine, a Mr. Drake.
3: Oh, yeah? Well, why don't you break open some of the other crates? He might be in one of them.
5: But listen, mister, I can explain.
3: Oh, sure. I bet you've got a story all fixed up.
6: Oh, he certainly has. He has a wonderful story. He's been 2 years working on it.
5: She's talking about a story I wrote called The Red Elephant. You see, we just came here.
3: Never mind. You can explain that later. You're coming along with me.
5: Yeah, but why?
3: Because I have a hunch you might be able to throw some light on certain things around here.
5: Me?
3: For instance, you might be able to tell me what happened to that last batch of stockings.
6: Well, I can tell what happened to them.
3: Just what I suspected. Okay, what?
6: Every single pair got a run in them.
3: Now, listen, you. There's a few more things that you told
6: me. Well, if you're going to keep on talking, I might just as well sit down. Oh, I do wish people wouldn't leave gopher traps around here.
3: You come on with me, the both of you. You'll get yours.
5: Well, what are you going to do with us?
3: You're going to have a new experience. You're in for a pinch.
6: New experience? Say, what do you think I just had?

One reason we all love Christmas is because it has always been a get-together day, a day for reunions with our families and friends. But this year, the war and travel restrictions will separate millions of us from those we love. And yet, we can still visit those dear ones by sending a thoughtful Christmas card. 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And an entire series of lovely religious cards reflecting the deep spiritual significance of Christmas. So, go to your Hallmark dealers this week while his selection is still complete. 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And now Charles Hathaway, his orchestra, and the Hallmark Chorus, and I'm always chasing...

0: taken young Mr. Malone to the Vanton department store to see a Mr. Drake, hoping to interest Mr. Drake in the story that Malone's written. Only she made the mistake of entering by a rear door, and now she and Malone are in the hands of a private detective.
1: Is this the way to Mr. Drake's office?
2: I'm not taking you to Mr. Drake. You're going to see the president.
1: Don't be silly. He's busy in Washington.
2: The president of the store, Mr. Jenkins.
3: If you'll only just listen, I could...
2: You can talk to Mr. Jenkins.
4: Yes, come in. Oh, good evening, Mr. Sims. Why, what's all this?
1: Oh, we'd hate to be bothering an important man like you, Mr. Jenkins, and we wouldn't if it hadn't been for this gentleman here. I'm looking for a friend
2: just
1: of mine.
2: Just a second. If you're going to talk, stick to the subject.
1: What, just to talk? I don't need a subject.
2: I found these two in a storeroom opening a trade.
4: Well, well, dear me. What's your name, young lady?
1: Greenwood.
4: And you, young man?
5: I'm Malone.
4: Oh, then you, young lady, aren't with him.
1: Oh, yeah. Yes, of course I'm with him.
4: But how could you be with him when he says he's alone?
1: Oh, he didn't say I'm alone.
2: Then what did he say?
1: He said I'm Malone.
3: Yeah, I said, you see, I mean, even if she is with me, I'm alone.
2: And now that I know her better, I think you got something there.
1: Mrs. Jenkins, are you going to let your hired help talk to me that way?
2: I'm not any help.
1: You don't need to tell me.
4: No.
2: I'm from a private detective agency.
4: Now, please, we mustn't lose our tempers, must we? Besides, Mr. Finn, your profession inclines you to be, overly suspicious.
2: Well, this isn't a matter of suspicion. I caught them in the act.
4: Now, wait, please, wait. Let the young man here have a word.
3: Thank you.
4: How did you get into the storeroom, and just who are you?
3: Through the back entrance. You see, the...
1: Yes, the employees.
4: Employees?
3: We were back there because, you see, well, I have a story.
4: A story? Oh, well, now, why didn't you say so in the first place, you rascal? Oh, Finn, they were in the storeroom because this young man has a story to whisper in this Greenwood's ear.
1: He has?
4: Oh, yes, the old, old story.
3: But it isn't an old story, is it?
4: No, I suppose not to you youngsters. It's brand new, I suppose. when you've called youth, you know what happens.
1: Sure, I always get the wrong number.
2: I don't know about this. To me, it looks like plain robbery.
1: Robbery? Oh, good heavens. You don't honestly believe that I'd steal.
2: There's enough evidence to make a court believe it. You could go up for 2 years.
1: 2 years? Oh, my goodness.
4: Oh, come now, Mr. Finn. Don't you recognize romance when you see it?
3: Romance?
4: Why, of course. These are simply two employees who wanted to be alone. So naturally...
3: Employees? But we're not...
1: Never mind. You're so understanding, Mr. Jenkins.
4: Oh, now, that's all right. It's all right. I was young once myself. Now, why don't you two kids get back to your work?
1: Kids? Yes, sir, we kids will go right back.
2: I'm not so sure they're employees, Mr. Jenkins. I'd like to check this with my partner, Bill Hattie.
4: Very well, Mr. Finn.
1: Oh, think of that, Finn and Hattie. This is a fine kettle of fish. Come on, Mr. Malone, we'll get back on the job. Come on.
3: About clerking in a store.
1: I only said that to get away from that detective. We're going to find Mr. Drake.
3: No, only we didn't get away from the detective. He's standing over there watching us.
1: Oh, gosh, he is.
6: Young lady, will you please wait on me?
1: Why, certainly, madam.
6: I am looking for a suitable Christmas present for my uncle.
1: Something like a nice necktie?
6: No, a tie wouldn't do him any good. He has a beard.
1: Uh-huh. Well, how about a fancy vest?
6: No, he has a very long beard.
1: Oh, yes. Well, how about a pair of bedroom slippers?
6: No, I don't think that would do either. Well, thank you.
1: You're welcome.
3: Miss Greenwood, he's still watching us.
6: Oh, just a second, young lady. I've been reading about that new fabric made out of milk.
1: Made out of milk?
6: Yes. It's the latest thing in dresses. Certainly an up-to-date store like this should have one.
1: Oh, yes, we had some, but they all curdled.
6: You haven't anything in milk fabric dresses at all?
1: No, madam. Nothing but men's sportswear. Jerseys and pasteurized pants.
6: You again. Good evening.
1: Good evening.
3: Greenwood, he's still watching.
6: Oh, young lady, while I'm here, I'd like to look at some hats. Have you something that would suit me?
1: Well, now, let me see, madam. You have a great deal of embonpoint. What you need is a south size, a plump hat.
6: A plump hat?
1: Yes.
6: Something like that green one?
1: Oh, that isn't green. That's our very latest shade, mildew.
6: Well, I don't believe I care for it.
1: Well, of course, if you'd like something a little daring, here is our B-29 model.
6: B-29?
1: Yes, it makes you look as if you're going to hop off any minute. Now, just try it on. No, no, no, no. The two eagles go in front.
3: No, no, I don't care for the eagles.
1: Well, we could give you the same hat with homing pigeons, and then if you left it anywhere, it would fly home.
3: Well, it might be all right, but it doesn't go with my hair.
1: Well, if you like the hat, madam, don't let your hair stand in the way. You can let that go back to its natural color.
3: I beg your pardon. This is the natural color. Now, if you'll stand aside from the mirror, I'll put this hat on.
1: Oh, no, madam, not that one. Oh, that isn't for you at all. Oh, on you, that is atrocious. It's simply terrible.
3: Young woman, this is my own hat. I'm going to report to manager.
2: Both of you. No. What seems to be the trouble now?
3: Do you permit your customers to be insulted by clerks?
5: I'm going to tell the truth. I'm not a clerk.
1: And I'm not either.
5: No, we came here to see Mr. Drake about the manuscript of my novel. Why, Miss Greenwood, I've lost it.
2: Okay, that does it. With the evidence I've got against you, you're going to jail for 2 long years.
1: Oh, then I can send out my laundry.
2: Your laundry?
1: Yes, if I send it out now, we'll both get back at the same time.
0: Gee, Charlotte, it looks as if things are getting worse and worse for you and Mr. Malone.
1: Oh, Wendell, it's just all a game of let's pretend.
0: Say, you know, that comes pretty close to the name of your song for today.
1: Pretend? Oh, that's right at that.
0: See, friends, Charlotte's going to sing I'm Making Believe.

0: send with a card, chances are you take special pains to find the card you'll be proud to send. Well, there's one easy way to be sure that your card is the very finest. Just look on the back for the identifying words, a Hallmark card. Like the word sterling on silver, the words a Hallmark card on the back of the card you send are your assurance of quality. Quality well known to discriminating people for more than 30 years. So when you're looking for a card to say just what you want to say in the way you want to say it, a card that lets your friends know you cared enough to send the very best, look for that Hallmark imprint on the back. Yes, don't forget, a Hallmark card will best express your perfect taste, your thoughtfulness. Now to resume our story. After being suspected of breaking into a store and posing as clerk to get out of the predicament, Charlotte and young Mr. Malone only landed another one. We find them now in an anteroom adjoining the police court.
1: Cheer up, Mr. Malone. I phoned Mr. Anderson, and he was straightening everything all out.
2: See, well, my wife thinks, I come to town to do something about my novel, and what happens? We lose the manuscript, and I land in jail. I live my life under a dark cloud.
1: Now, please, Mr. Malone, remember, everywhere some rain is due to fall. Except in California, there it's just you.
3: Charlotte!
1: Oh, hello, Mr. Anderson. Oh, you're right on time.
3: Charlotte, this is terrible. Why, do you know you're accused of a dual theft?
2: Dual theft?
3: This court will give you a stiff sentence.
1: Yes, if they do, I'll go right upstairs.
3: Go upstairs for what?
1: To appeal to a higher court.
2: Anderson, are they really going to send us up?
3: Well, I don't know, son, but I can help you if anybody can. I'm a big man. So we'll go in and see Judge Holbrook. Come on.
2: Everything settled?
3: Oh, yes. Here they are, Your Honor. I've had a talk with them, and this seems to be just a little mixer. Yeah, they certainly aren't the kind of people who steal jewels.
1: No, I'm pretty sure that's a tell. Oh, well, that's fine, Judge. Then we're free.
2: Just a minute.
1: It's a little formality to go through, that's all. Robert Malone, you plead guilty or not guilty?
2: Not guilty.
1: Eh?
2: I plead not guilty.
1: Thank you, Wood. And, you, Miss Greenwood, guilty or not guilty?
4: Well, now, Judge, that seems to me a very personal question.
3: No, Charlotte. Are you guilty or not guilty?
1: And now, just a second, Mr. Anderson. I'm the one who's occupying these bench.
4: You know, Judge, I used to have a cousin who occupied the bench. He was on the bench for years.
3: Charlotte.
4: Yes, he was a substitute on the Brooklyn Dodgers.
3: Charlotte!
1: Yeah, will you keep quiet, please?
3: Oh, yes, Your Honor.
1: I never had you... let me see. Where was we? You were saying, young lady.
4: Oh, it's all very simple, Your Honor. You know, we went over to the department store to see about the red elephant.
2: Not a real elephant. That's a ruby.
3: You see, Your Honor.
2: Stolen.
1: Wait a second here.
2: You stole a jewel?
3: No. That's simply a part of his story. He's trying to sell it.
1: It's against the law to sell stolen jewels. Where did this jewel come from?
2: It's from South America on the Amazon.
1: Yes?
2: You see, it was stolen from an explorer from the pocket of his pajamas.
3: Your Honor,
1: sir, I'm sorry.
3: Shut up.
1: Young man, did you say his grandma's?
3: Not grandma's, pajamas. He had his pajamas on.
2: I said on the Amazon.
4: Yes, on the Amazon he had his grandma's pajamas on.
1: This young man stole the jewel from his grandma's pajamas.
3: No! Your Honor!
1: Stop that hollering. Stop it.
2: Stop it.
1: Can't make out a word of what she's trying to say. Pick up,
2: girl. Your Honor, he didn't have the pajamas on at all. They were in the closet. And anyhow, that hasn't anything to do with it.
3: Of course it has.
1: Hasn't, eh? Man stooped the thick
3: in pockets,
1: eh?
3: He didn't stoop.
4: No, he didn't have to. The pajamas were hanging on a nail.
1: Oh, I see the point.
4: Young man,
1: look here just a minute. This is terrible.
4: But it gets better in the next chapter.
3: Your Honor!
1: Will you stop confusing the issue? What did you say, Your Honor?
4: I said that it gets better as you go along, and that's where the shooting starts.
3: Shooting? There was shooting?
4: Oh, your darn shooting there was shooting.
3: Oh?
4: Oh, the explorer drew out his pistol and fired.
3: Yes.
4: But luckily, the bullet went right through the pajama jacket.
1: Luckily? What do you mean, luckily?
4: Well, Judge, if you think what would happen if he was wearing his pajamas.
3: Now, this is sheer nonsense.
1: Oh, quiet.
4: If he had what? If he had his pajamas.
3: Don't start that again.
2: Your Honor, this is only a story if you'll just let me explain. explain, eh? I say, if you'll only...
5: What are you trying to do?
2: I'm trying to plead for clemency.
4: Well, let clemency plead for himself.
5: Joe and Jewel shooting. I'm going to lock all of you, including clemency.
6: Oh, good evening, Judge.
2: Hey.
6: Oh, here you are, Mr. Anderson.
5: Well, Dre.
6: Yes, I phoned your office and they told me that
4: Why, Mr. Dre.
6: Well, the screen was...
4: Well, Mr. Malone, this is Mr. Drake of the Bon Ton store. This is the man we've been looking for.
5: Mr. Drake, this pair are experienced criminals.
6: They're not experienced.
5: Eh? I mean...
6: I don't know what you're all talking about, but one of the clerks at the store found this envelope from the post dispatch.
2: That's my manuscript. The manuscript of my novel, The Red Elephant.
4: You see, Mr. Malone, I knew it would turn out all right.
6: Your manuscript? Hey, this is a swell story. I'm certain I could interest the publisher in it.
5: Just a minute. What about the jewel theft?
6: Oh, simply a mistake. Nothing to it.
5: Oh, darn it. Wasting my time. Contract. What?
4: Why don't somebody tell me these things?
5: Face it, miss. Come on.
6: Well, you see, Judge, Mr. Jenkins says the whole thing was just a romance.
5: Yes, I knew the moment I saw you, young lady, that you'd know all the answers.
4: Oh, sure, I know all the answers, Your Honor. The trouble is, nobody ever asked me the questions.
5: Let's go.
4: What are you doing Wednesday? Maybe we can get together.
3: Yeah, now, look, come on. You can be thankful that I had enough influence to get you out of this scrape. Come on, now, let's get away from this old coup.
5: Yes, just a second, Anderson. You're guilty of contempt.
3: Well, thank you, Your Honor, for contempt. Me?
5: Yes. And I think they show some profit. That'll be 10 days or $10.
4: Oh, Mr. Anderson, take the $10. You certainly earned it.
5: No, I...
0: Greenwood will be back in just a moment. Meanwhile, I want to remind you again, the next time you buy a card for any occasion, look on the back for the identifying words, a Hallmark card. H-A-L-L-M-A-R-K. A Hallmark card. Those three words are your assurance of finest quality. They tell your friend you cared enough to send the very best. Yes, a Hallmark card will best express your perfect taste, your thoughtfulness. And now, Charlotte Greenwood.
4: Friends, with part of today's story taking place in a store, it set me to thinking. Nowadays, with rationing and the shortages and the crowds, shopping is sometimes difficult. Yet, while you and I are in the store for only a few minutes, the people who wait on us are there facing those same conditions all day. And 9 times out of 10, you'll find them polite and helpful and smiling. I'd like to pay a little tribute to those people and drop the suggestion that it might help a lot if we remembered to smile, too. And now, until next Sunday, at the very same time, this is Charlotte Greenwood saying...

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1: Will you have a polo, dear Liza, will you have a polo, dear Liza, polo?
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5: Cooperation with police and federal law enforcement departments throughout the United States. The only national program that brings you authentic police case histories. Gangbusters!
6: Serious proportions is spreading throughout the United States. Tonight, Saturday, December 8th, 1945, a serious crime is being committed every 40 seconds.
7: Chicago, December 8th, one man killed, another wounded in gun battle with police.
8: Chelsea, Massachusetts, December 8th, police searching desperately for person who telephoned father of 6-month-old baby that kidnapped child would be returned, quote, in a box, unquote.
9: Redwood City, California, December 8th. 16-year-old high school girl kidnapped by man and woman in green sedan.
6: These are authentic facts. Since this new crime wave has started, a murder has been committed in the United States every 3 hours.
5: In its relentless war upon this crime wave, that this country may be a safe country in which to live, Gangbusters presents Louis J. Valentine, former commissioner of the largest police force in the world, who will interview, by proxy, W.M. Adams, Sheriff, Potter County, Texas. Commissioner Valentine.
10: Now, Sheriff Adams, suppose you start our gangbusters case for tonight.
11: Well, Commissioner Valentine, I'd like to go back a few years to Dallas, Texas. Sheriff Hart was telephoning to the Texas State Police.
12: This escaped convict is deadly. I consider him one of the most dangerous criminals at large. Now, here's the description. Mikey Thompson, 26, 5'8". Weight, 150, coal black hair, dark brown eyes, suave, handsome, dresses like a fashion plate. Blackie Thompson will kill on the slightest provocation.
13: Don't play anymore, Leela.
14: All right, Denny.
13: That's our song. I can't stand it tonight, Leela. Do you realize ever since we were 10 years old, we plan to get married?
14: I'm sorry, Denny.
13: Leela, you're just infatuated. You don't know anything about him. He only came to town a month ago.
14: But I can't help my feelings, Denny.
13: Sure, he's handsome. He's been places. He's flashy.
14: He's exciting, Denny. He's romance. He's everything I ever dreamed of.
13: And I'm just the guy who's always lived across the street.
14: You'll get over it.
13: Never. Well, you don't even know, Leela, what he does for a living.
14: Oh.
13: I suppose that's him now.
14: Is my hair all right? Do I look all right, Denny?
13: You look awful good to me.
14: I'll be back in a minute. Blackie!
15: Hi, Ken.
14: Denny's in the living room. I've just told him.
15: Yeah?
14: I hate it terribly to hurt him.
15: You told your old folks you're leaving town with me?
14: No, but I've got my bags all packed. After they're asleep, I'll leave them a note and meet you.
15: I want to get out of this break.
14: I never was so excited in my life. Oh, Blackie, you do love me, don't you?
15: Oh, sure.
14: Oh, Blackie, there won't be one bored minute being with you.
15: You don't know the half of it, kid.
14: Leaving this way, I'll probably never be able to come home again. You'll always love me, won't you?
15: You're okay, beautiful. Wait till you get a look at the outside world with me.
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15: Pretty swanky nightclub, huh, Leela? Hey, you never saw nothing like this in Hicktown you come from.
14: Huh?
15: What's the matter?
14: Oh, I was just listening to that song. It just happens to mean a lot to me.
15: Oh, thinking of that Hick Romeo I took you away from. Well, snap out of it.
14: All right. All right, I'm sorry, Blackie.
15: You wanted excitement. You're getting it, aren't you?
14: Sure.
15: Remember the first night you threw a fit when you found out who I really was?
14: It was all so new to me, Blackie.
15: And now I'm going to give you some real excitement.
14: What?
15: I'm pulling another heist tomorrow.
14: A bank?
15: Yeah, and the heat's on me. You're going to drive our getaway car.
14: I'm going to...
15: Drive our getaway car.
14: All right. All right, if you say so, Blackie.
15: Well, that's what I do say.
14: You still love me, Blackie?
15: Oh, lay off that ghoul. I'm getting fed up with it. Now, you park the car in front of the bank, and I'll take Whitney and go in.
17: Yes, sir?
15: You the cashier?
17: Yes, sir.
15: This is Spickup. Reach for the ceiling.
17: Don't shoot.
15: Reach for the ceiling.
17: My arm.
15: You didn't reach quick enough. Grab the door.
17: Okay, pal.
15: Shut up.
17: Did you grope the cashier?
15: Yeah, never mind him. Get the door.
17: I got it.
15: Okay, then, come on. And if anyone tries to stop us when we get outside, kill him.
14: Are you all right, Blackie? I heard shots.
15: Shut your mouth and step on the gas. Step on it, I said.

0: fast now, Leela.
1: All right, Blackie.
0: Those cops have sent out alarms. They spot a car hitting 60, they'll figure it's us. Keep your guns ready in the back seat there, Whitney.
2: Don't worry, I'm ready.
1: Oh, Blackie, I didn't realize it would be like this.
0: You start whining now, I'll put a plug you just as quick as I would anybody else.
1: All right, Blackie, I'm sticking with you. I always will.
2: Hey, Blackie, you think you'll kill that cashier back in the bank?
0: Oh, what's the difference? We got the dough.
1: Blackie, look. Coming down that other road.
0: Yeah, a car.
3: Whole posse in it.
0: Yeah.
1: What do we do?
0: We can't turn back.
3: Yeah, but Blackie...
0: Oh, shut up. We've only got one chance. Now, listen, Leela. You do what I tell you.
1: All right, Blackie. Anything you say.
0: Keep driving straight ahead as though nothing's wrong.
1: Yes.
0: If those cops yell to pull up, stop the car. But when you do, pull up just a few feet ahead of them. You understand?
1: What for?
0: Never mind. Get the guns back there ready. Now crawl in the back seat with you, Whitney.
3: Cops see us, all right? They're waving.
0: Whitney, hide down on the floor of the car. Now you do what I told you, Leela, or you'll get a slug in the back of the head.
4: Pull over, you people. Pull over.
0: Okay, officer. Stop just ahead of them, Leela. That's right. Now, when I say so, we'll jam our guns out the back window and let them have it.
1: Blackie, no.
0: Keep your mouth shut. I can see through the back window. Cops are getting out now. Yeah. They're walking this way.
4: Okay, you people. Get out of the car.
0: Let them have it. More, more. Kill them. Kill them all.
3: We got most of them, Blackie.
1: It's horrible.
0: Shut up. Get this car going.
1: Blackie, you killed them. You killed them.
0: I'll kill you if you don't give this car all it's got. No cops taking Blackie Thompson.
5: One member of that patrol posse was killed, Commissioner Valentine. Two of the others were badly wounded, and another received slight wound. But Blackie Thompson and his gang escaped.
6: Now back to Gangbusters and Commissioner Valentine.
7: What happened, Sheriff Adams, after Blackie Thompson's spectacular escape from that posse?
5: Well, Commissioner Valentine, Blackie Thompson, reckless as he was, thought it best to hide out for a while. He and Leela had a hideout just outside of Bartlesville, Oklahoma.
1: Why, Blackie.
0: Come in, Leela.
1: New suit? New shoes? But what's the idea of the suitcase? Are we going somewhere?
0: Hand me those gloves on the bureau.
1: These?
0: Uh-huh. Pigskin. Pretty hard and rough.
1: Blackie, you were planning on working out on me.
0: No, one little talk with you first. You've been getting on my nerves. I'm fed up.
1: Blackie.
0: And I want no scene. When I'm fed up with a dame, I'm through, and that ends it.
1: But I can't go home. I haven't got any place to go. I haven't got anybody but you. You can't leave me.
0: The reason I wanted to talk to you is... You think you're going to get back on me and tipping off the cops? You got another think coming.
1: No, Blackie, you can't leave
0: One
1: me.
0: Word to the cops and I'll find you and fill you full of lead.
1: After I've given up my home and family and everything for
0: These
1: you...
0: These pigskin gloves are just like steel. And you have a beautiful face. I should bump you off now to make sure you don't talk. But just as a little sample... Be a long time before that puss of yours looks human again. And if you're even tempted to say a word to the cops, just remember that little sample.
1: Blackie!
4: Mike, come in the office a minute.
8: All right, Sheriff.
4: Did you check with the police in nearby cities on Blackie Thompson?
8: Yes, Sheriff. No soap.
4: How about wanted circulars?
8: Well, they're just coming in from the printer. I'm sending one to every police chief in the country.
4: Good. Sheriff Hart's office.
9: Yes, sir. Is it...
4: Who is this?
9: There's a man you want, Pat, and I know where he is.
4: Who?
9: Blackie Thompson.
4: Blackie Thompson?
9: He said he'd kill me if I ever told.
4: Who are you?
9: I was his girlfriend.
4: Where is he?
9: Tim's bar. I hope you lock him up till he dies.
4: Is his gang with him?
9: I don't know about his gang, but his new beautiful girlfriend might be.
4: Hello. Hello.
8: A tip on Blackie Thompson?
4: Yeah, Mike. A woman. Blackie's supposed to be over at Tim's bar. I'm driving over right now.
8: But you can't go alone, Sheriff. His whole gang may be with him.
4: I'll take my chances, Mike. This time it's going to be Blackie Thompson or me.
10: Sheriff. Kind of raw tonight.
4: Hello, Tim.
10: What brings you to my place, Sheriff? Something up?
4: Maybe.
10: Well, no one's been here except that fella sitting back there in the corner.
4: He's the man I'm watching in the bar mirror.
10: Yeah? Who is he?
4: 5 feet 8 inches, 150 pounds, black hair, dark brown eyes.
10: That's right, Blackie Thompson. I saw his picture in the papers and it... What are you going to do, Sheriff?
4: I'm going to take him.
10: Hey, that guy's a killer.
4: Move down the bar out of range.
11: All right, stay where you are, both of you.
4: And if we don't?
11: I knew you was a cop the minute you came in. I was waiting for your first move to kill you.
4: Well, Blackie, it looks like you've got the drop on me.
11: I'm going to kill you, and I'm going to kill that dame that tipped you off.
4: You wouldn't just kill me here in cold blood?
11: Oh, wouldn't I? You said your last speech, Sheriff.
10: Sheriff, you threw him right over your shoulder.
4: All right, Blackie, get up on your feet.
11: Okay, I'm getting up, copper. I'm getting up.
4: There are a lot of jobs marked up against you, Blackie. And one of them is cop killing.
5: Irvin Blackie Thompson, rise and face the court. It is the sentence of this court that you, Irvin Blackie Thompson, for the crimes of kidnapping, murder, and robbery, be taken to the Texas State Prison at Huntsville, and that within the walls of the said prison, on the 24th day of October next, between the hours of 6 and 10 in the morning, a sufficient current of electricity be passed through your body to cause your death. And may God have mercy on your soul.
12: Just a minute, Whitney. You know the rules. Convicts aren't allowed near the death house here.
13: I thought I could see my old pal Blackie Thompson. They're electrocuting him in a week, you know.
12: Yeah, get permission from the warden.
13: Oh. Well, then, would you... Quiet, Gutter, I'll kill you.
12: Where'd you get that gun?
13: Open the door of the death house, quick. Surprising what a little gun smuggled in can do. Now walk inside, Screw.
12: Nobody ever escaped from this death house yet, Whitney.
13: Give me those keys. Blackie. Blackie, what cell are you in?
11: Over here, Whitney. Hurry, hurry.
13: Yeah. Come on, guard, run with me.
11: Get me out of this cell. Open the door now. Come on.
13: Okay.
11: You know what it's like to be in the death house. Come on, open it up, Whitney. Hurry.
13: I'm working as fast as I can, Blackie.
11: I'll never forget this favor, Whitney. Okay, Whitney. Now I'll take that gun.
13: Yeah, but Blackie...
11: Give me your gun. I'll shove the guard in the cell. That screws out for good.
14: Hey, open my cell, Blackie.
11: Now, let's get out of here.
13: Ain't you going to spring those other guys in the death house?
11: Nuts, let them burn. I'm saving myself. Come on.
13: I got the ladder hit on the other side of this door, Blackie.
11: Good. No guy ever broke out of this death house before. Now get that ladder. Yeah.
13: Okay, I got it.
11: Over to the wall now. Yeah. Okay. Stand the ladder up against the wall.
13: Yeah. It's okay. I'll start up.
11: No, you don't. I'm first.
13: Oh! Hey, that's no way to treat me after I got you out of the death house, Blackie.
11: Blackie Thompson, Blackie comes first.
13: Hey, look out. The guard up on the wall sees us. Oh, Blackie. Come back. Help me, will you?
11: Help yourself, punk. What do you think I am?
15: Emergency. Emergency. Blackie Thompson has just escaped from the death house while Whitney, who aided him to escape, was shot by the tower guard and killed. Emergency. Blackie Thompson has just escaped

0: I'm right here in the shadow.
1: Oh, darling. I couldn't see you.
0: You really like these country club dances?
1: No, they're boring. I wish you'd come in.
0: I've been watching you through the window.
1: I knew you were here. I was trying to sneak out. I never knew a girl could be so in love in just 1 week.
0: Well, you're running away with me or not?
1: But do you realize I hardly even know your name?
0: You're in love with me, though.
1: More than anything in the world.
0: Well, then after you get home tonight, pack. Sneak out, and I'll have a car on the street and back of your house.
1: You honestly love me, don't you?
0: Would I be asking you to run away with me if I didn't?
1: All right, I will go with you. I'll go with you to the end of the world if you want to.
0: Well, we won't go that far at first. I'll take you for a few weeks to Amarillo, Texas.
1: Amarillo?
0: Now, don't worry, kid. You won't be bored. I promise you that.
2: Attention, attention. First National Bank just robbed by gunmen, about 28. Black hair, handsome, immaculately dressed. This gunman cruelly beat cashier. Believed to be killer Blackie Thompson. Approach with caution.
3: Sheriff's office. Hello. Hello, what's the matter? This is the sheriff's office. What's the matter?
1: Are you...
3: Who is this?
1: You looking for Blackie Thompson?
3: Blackie Thompson? Every office in the South's looking for Blackie Thompson.
1: He's here, in Amarillo.
3: Where?
1: I don't know.
3: Who are you?
1: I'm his girlfriend. He told me he was going to marry me. He said he loved me. He's found another girl, and I hope you catch him and shoot him and put him in the electric chair and kill him and put him in jail for life. I never, never, never, never want to see him again.
3: Hello. Hello. Hello. Attention, Texas police. Blackie Thompson reported to be here in Amarillo. All patrol cars cover main highways. Killer Blackie Thompson reported here in Amarillo.
4: You don't suppose, Sheriff, that girl who phoned in gave us a wrong steer on Blackie Thompson?
5: If she did, Inspector, she was the cleverest actor I ever heard.
4: I'll wager every police car in Texas is patrolling tonight.
5: Look. Way down there on the low road, see?
4: Yeah. It's a sedan. Must be doing 70.
5: But look, way behind it, three squad cars.
4: Well, they're after him, Sheriff. Must be Blackie Thompson in the first car. He's outrunning the squad cars.
5: Oh, what a rotten break. This road runs parallel to that road for miles before there's a cut across.
4: We'll never be able to get down to the highway in time to cut him off.
5: We've got to. Those squad cars will never catch him. There's only one way to head the car off. Go down the embankment.
4: But it's a 60-foot bank and a rough field beyond.
5: We've got to take a chance. Hang on. We'll either make it or be killed.
4: Watch it! Look out! That rock! Steady! Steady! Sheriff, you made it. He's about 300 yards ahead of us. Step on it.
5: I can't go any faster. He's pulling away.
4: I'll see if I can plug his tires. Good, he's stopping.
5: Look out!
4: Sheriff, you hurt?
5: Get some of the glass in the windshield.
4: We'll get him. Oh, here comes the other squad cars.
5: Come on, men. There he is, right by his car. Spread out on the sides of the road. Lie low, men. Open fire. All right, men. Hold it.
4: Careful. Thompson may be playing possum.
5: I don't think so. Keep your guns on him, though. If he starts to get up out of that road, let him have it.
6: I got my covers.
4: Must be at least 30 bullets in him.
5: Well, men, that's the end of Blackie Thompson. It's a shame that some of these men don't realize before it's too late that they just can't get away with it.
7: Well, Commissioner Valentine, that's the case of Blackie Thompson. And I hope if there's anyone listening tonight who contemplates committing a crime, they'll just remember this case.
8: We appreciate, Sheriff Adams, your telling us these inside facts tonight.
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0: Some of you may remember that we occasionally present young stars for whom we predict top movie stardom. Well, several of them have already made the grade, and this week's star is now the proud possessor of Moviedom's top award, the Oscar. Some of you may remember his outstanding work in So Dear to My Heart and in The Window, which won for him the Academy Award as the foremost juvenile actor of that year. Of course, he's a little older now, but we're still very happy indeed to welcome him back to our radio theater, Mr. Bobby Driscoll.
1: Thank you very much, Mr. Mitchell. I listened to the program last week, and I sure liked the story. I'm glad that I'm going to have a chance to play in the sequel.
0: Well, I'm sure that a great many people are looking forward to your performance, Bobby, and I personally am looking forward to a little talk with you after the final curtain.
1: I'll meet you right here, Mr. Mitchell.
0: Fine. Thank you, Bobby Driscoll. And now, here is our announcer.

0: The curtain is up, and here is the play.
1: Gerald?
2: Yes, Ma?
1: Are you here in the storeroom?
2: Yes, Ma, I am. Right over here behind...
1: I declare, Gerald Clemens, the older you get, the harder it is to find you. You're always off somewhere, in your mind, anyhow. I've been looking the whole house over for you from the top to the bottom. What in the world are you doing in here?
2: Gee, Ma, you sent me in here to clean up the storeroom.
1: Horses.
2: Huh, Ma?
1: Horses. I was saying to Mrs. Maxey only the other day, that's all he thinks about. You smell of horses, Gerald.
2: Oh, but gee, Ma, it's what I like. Horses and guns. But I like horses best.
1: Have you been to those racetrack stables again, Gerald?
2: Yes, Ma.
1: Don't stammer.
2: No, Ma. I only went to see Jim. And Ma Jim says maybe Mr. Burley will give me a job. He's in charge of the stables, Mr. Burley is. And Jim says maybe Mr. Burley will give me a job to help Jim in the mornings with the horses. A real job, with pay for it and everything. Gee, Ma, wouldn't that be neat?
1: I never saw a boy with such a one-track mind. It's horses or guns the livelong day, as if he was bewitched, Gerald, by Roy Rogers or somebody.
2: But wouldn't it be neat, Ma? Jim even used to be a jockey himself, and there's nothing about horses he don't know.
1: Well, now then, would you look here?
2: What, Ma?
1: In this old trunk you've dragged out. Here.
2: That's just some of Pop's old stuff.
1: Yes, your pa's ice skates from when he was a boy. And here, look at this. Rah, rah, rah, Oberlin College. But he had this old pennant when he was in school. But down under here, this is what I mean.
2: Gee, what's that stuff, Ma?
1: Old buckskin jacket.
2: Gee, look at all the fringe. Just like they wore in the cowboy movies.
1: And here's some cowboy boots.
2: Oh, but Ma, they're so small.
1: They are.
2: I don't see how Pa could have worn them.
1: I don't think this stuff is your pa's, Gerald.
2: You don't, Ma?
1: No, but I think I know whose things they are.
2: Well, what do you mean, Ma?
1: Never mind.
2: Hey, look here, almost at the very bottom of the trunk. Hmm? Look, Ma.
1: What?
2: Real six-shooters and holsters and everything. Gee, Ma, could I, do you think I could have them,
1: you
2: please?
1: You put those guns right back down, Gerald Clemens.
2: Oh, gosh, Ma.
1: Put them back in the trunk, I said.
2: Oh, all right.
1: That's better.
2: Gee, Ma, I don't see why I can't...
1: Just as I thought.
2: What, Ma?
1: These old yellow newspaper clippings here with these other things. Here, Gerald, read this one. Then you'll know why I don't want you fooling around with guns.
2: All right, Ma.
1: Go ahead.
2: Yes, Ma. It says, August 11th, 1882, Thompson City.
1: Go on.
2: This outlaw associated with the renowned...
1: Renowned.
2: With the renowned and deceased Billy the Kid... Come to Thompson City on Wednesday and shot up the carnival what had come from Albuquerque, where good business was dead. Not very bad hurt was Sheriff Andy Banning and three other people worse. A girl carnival sharpshooter by the name of Mary Clemens ran off with this desperado, and folks here agree she must have been a Confederate. This Mary Clemens...
1: Mary Clemens. Now, do you see, Gerald? These things in the bottom of this trunk belong to Mary Clemens. She was your great-grandmother.
2: Gosh.
1: On your father's side. Your great-grandma was an outlaw and a bandit, and the disgrace and shame of your pa's family the last 60 years.
2: Gee, gosh.
1: Come on, Gerald. Help me drag this trunk out in the kitchen. The minute your pa comes home, we'll decide how to get rid of these things.
2: Yes, Ma. But, Ma, I wish I could keep great-grandma's guns.
1: Oh, do you? I don't think you understand, Gerald, the shame and disgrace of being descended from a common outlaw. We've always tried to be decent, law-abiding folks.

0: how we have on my side of the family. And you have to try doubly hard, Gerald, knowing of the bad blood that's come to you from your great-grandma.
1: Yes, Ma.
0: Oh, come on, then. Help me with this trunk.
1: Yes, Ma.
0: Well, would you look here? Here's a picture of her down in the... Good heavens.
2: What's the matter, Ma?
0: Would you look at this?
2: Let me see.
0: Look at this picture of your great-grandma. The same eyes, the same straw-colored hair, the freckles even.
2: Gee, Willikers, Ma.
0: You look just like her.
2: Gee, Ma, I guess I do.
0: Well, and you are like her, Gerald. Crazy about guns, guns and horses.
2: Yes, Ma, but
0: you look like her, and you are like her. And mind what I say, Gerald Clemens. If I'm any prophet, you'll turn out like her, too.
3: Do you think she's pretty, Jim?
4: She sure is. Now, you just sit on that stool for another minute, Gerald, and I'll have this mare all polished, slicker than a merry-go-round pony. Yep, she sure is pretty.
2: I didn't mean the mare, Jim.
4: Hmm?
2: I met my great-grandma, the one who disgraced the family. Do you think I look like her?
4: Well, now, let's have another look at that picture, partner.
2: Here you are. I sneaked it out of the house.
4: Well, it's amazing.
2: I look just like her, don't I?
4: What I'd say it is a throwback.
2: Throwback, Jim?
4: Well, you take Roan Victory. You remember me telling about her, huh?
2: Yes, Jim.
4: Well, when I was 16 and a little runt and still a jock, see, I rode her in the Medfield Handicap 6 furlongs. That was her maiden race. Well, Gerald, she was out in front all the way and in by 4 lengths, and she turned out to be the fastest filly in the East. But her colts, all platers, all cheap platers that run dead last every time out.
2: You told me, Jim.
4: Yeah, but I didn't tell you about Sunrise Strawberry. That's the 2-year-old that took the $20,000 added at Washington Park and broke the track record for 5.5 furlongs.
2: Yes, Jim?
4: Well, I see Sunrise Strawberry's picture in the Sunday Express Rotor Gravure last week, and there was Roan Victory right over again. Same color and every marking just the same. So I looked up the form on Sunrise Strawberry, and Sunrise Strawberry was the great-great-grandson of Roan Victory. Now, that's what we call a throwback, Gerald.
2: And it's the same with me and great-grandma, like with Sunrise Strawberry and Roan Victory? I'll be just like her?
4: That's right.
2: And I can't help it?
4: That's right. You're a throwback.
2: Oh. Well, I guess I better be going home, Jim.
4: Huh? Well, stick around till Mr. Burley shows up. I talked to him about you, Gerald, about you working here. He said he thought it'd be all right.
2: Thanks a lot, Jim, but I guess I'll be gone.
4: Well, don't you want the job? Look, Mr. Burley thinks he can use you here at the stables. Why, you was crazy to get the chance to be around the horses.
2: Well, I know that, Jim, and thanks a lot for talking to Mr. Burley. But I guess I better stay away from horses for a while.
4: Hey, now, what's got into you?
2: It ain't nothing, Jim. Really, it ain't. It's only I better stay away from horses a while. And guns, too.

0: have to finish drawing the dishes, Gerald. Pa and I are due at the wedding at 1:30, and you know how your pa is about being punctual.
1: Yes, Ma.
0: Be careful when you dry that fruit dish. It's valuable. Now, don't drop it.
1: No, Ma.
0: Oh, I was forgetting. Your pa said you could have those guns if you'd file off the firing pins or something anyway so that they won't shoot. Those two guns that belong to your great-grandma, I mean, Gerald.
1: Yes, Ma.
0: Your pa said the damage was done. There was no harm in your having the guns so long as they were fixed so they wouldn't shoot. Well, Gerald.
1: Yes, Ma.
0: Don't you want them?
1: Oh, yes, Ma. Sure I do.
0: Oh, I think it's very generous of your pa, considering the shame the very mention of your great-grandma brings him.
2: Are you ready, Gertrude?
0: Yes, John.
3: It's 8 minutes past 1.
0: I'm all ready, dear. Just let me get out of this late.
3: Well, hurry up. If Herb's fool enough to get married, I guess we've got to go and watch him do it.
0: Yes, John.
3: No need to be late.
0: No, John. John?
3: Hmm?
0: Gerald's very glad that you're going to let him have his great-grandma's gun. Aren't you, Gerald?
1: Yes, I am, Ma.
0: Well, tell your pa, Gerald. Tell your pa.
1: Yes, I am, Pa.
0: Now, Gerald, we'll be back about 3:30. If anybody comes to the house, don't let them in. You just hook the screen door after us to be sure.
1: I will, Ma.
3: And don't moon around.
1: No, Pa.
3: Come on, Gertrude.
0: Yes, John. Goodbye, Gerald.
1: Bye, Ma.
2: And don't moon around. Dreaming don't get you nowhere. You wake up one fine day. That's what happens.
1: Yes, Pa.
0: Hook the screen, Gerald.
1: I will, Ma. I will. I won't go near the guns. I can't change my freckles or my straw-colored hair any more than strawberry can help being a roan-colored horse. But I don't have to act like my great-grandma. I don't have to be a disgrace to the family. Maybe if I give up liking horses and guns, but it certainly wouldn't hurt just for me to look at them. Guess those guns ought to be right down here, right here under this stuff. See, guns are good sometimes. Sometimes a hero's quick on the draw, and a villain comes along, and... Who's there?
4: Just a friend, son. Just a friend. Come on over here to the screen door. I want to talk to you for a minute.
5: 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And now, here is our announcer.

0: in the house.
1: Is your mother at home, my fine young man?
0: No, she isn't.
1: Is your sister at home, my bucko?
0: I haven't got a sister.
1: Ah. Uh-huh.
0: Anyway, there's nobody home except me.
1: The brave protector of the house, are you? Well, look here what I've got to show you. Now, my bucko, it won't bite. It won't bite. There's nothing in the world to fear.
0: What is it? What is it you got there in your hand?
1: Here in my hand? What is it? All right, I'll tell you. It's Mr. O'Connor. Here in the shut-up palm of my hand is Mr. O'Connor. What's your name?
0: Gerald Clemens.
1: Mr. O'Connor, meet Gerald Clemens.
0: He's a turtle, a little turtle.
1: He is a turtle. And were you to give this starved and famished traveler food, he would be your turtle.
0: I can't do that. I can't let nobody in the house.
1: Oh, well, it's kismet.
0: Hmm?
1: Fate. I've come a long and bitter way, my lad. A bitter, bitter and a long, long way. And I am hungry. 20 days and 20 nights. No food for 20 days and 20 nights. Not a morsel.
0: Gee whiz, that's an awful long time to go without eating.
1: Ah, well, it's fate. Oh!
0: Is something the matter, mister?
1: No, nothing's the matter. Just my... Oh. Just my heart.
0: Gosh, that's serious. Well, my folks will be home at 3:30, and they'll give you something to eat. I know they will.
1: My little hero, by 3:30, I shall be dead.
0: Gee!
1: Dead of hunger. By 3:30, this body will lie on the street with its feet up, and this soul will be in heaven. You will save a life, my boy, if you feed this weak and stricken creature. And you will save a soul.
0: But Ma said I wasn't to let nobody in the house.
1: And besides, you'll get Mr. O'Connor as a gift, free of charge.
0: Well, I guess you can come in.
1: Oh, thank you. And would you mind putting those guns away? I've been superstitious about guns ever since a railroad bull chased me in Kansas City one time. Well, that was some feed. Now, is there a match on the premises?
0: Yes, sir. Here's a whole box full. Here you are.
1: Thank you. After a full meal, there's nothing like a good cigar. And I just happen to have a butt in my coat pocket.
0: You ain't hungry anymore?
1: For the moment, no.
0: You'll be all right.
1: You worried about something, Sonny?
0: No.
1: You sure, Bucko?
0: No, I'm not worried.
1: Maybe you're worried about what your Ma and your Pa think when they come home. Find you've let somebody in the house.
0: No, I don't worry about that. It'll be all right.
1: But I was forgetting. I promised you Mr. O'Connor.
0: No, that's all right. Now, you don't have to do that.
1: Oh, nonsense, he's yours. If I can just find where he's gotten to. He was right here in this side coat pocket. Ah, here we are. Mr. O'Connor, meet your new lord and master.
0: Then he's my turtle now?
1: He is. And do you by any chance think that Mr. O'Connor is just an ordinary turtle?
0: Well, I don't know.
1: You don't. It's good. And you're quite right. Indeed, Mr. O'Connor is not an ordinary turtle. Watch. Abacadabra, presto, change your signals. Hike!
0: He's gone! Mr. O'Connor's gone!
1: Gone, vanished, disappeared, evaporated.
0: But where'd he go to?
1: Aha! Presto, hesto, hesto, presto, barbaresto. There you are.
0: Gosh! Gee, mister, you took Mr. O'Connor right out of my hair.
1: That I did indeed.
0: Hey, that was a neat trick.
1: Trick? Did you say trick? It was not a trick. It was a miracle.
0: A miracle? Like in Sunday school, you mean?
1: The same.
0: But Reverend Peabody says that only saints and people like that could...
1: My son, one moment. Who do you think I am? Do you for one moment go so far as to presume that I am just a man?
0: Well, gosh, I...
1: Very well, I accept your apology. A miracle. And how is it that I am able to pass miracles? I will tell you. Because, my lad, I am an archangel come... plumb smack dab down from heaven, dressed up like a person to find out who are the good ones here on earth and who are the bad ones. Here you are. Mr. O'Connor is yours. This turtle is yours. I promised him to you, and I give him to you. Archangels on their word.
0: Well, gee, thanks.
1: Don't mention it. Now I must be on my way, but before I go, in recognition of your kindness to me, I'll pass another miracle for you. I'll grant you a wish. One wish, but that's all. Now, what do you want more than anything else in the world?
0: Well, I...
1: Go on.
0: I guess not to be...
1: Go ahead, make your wish.
0: I wish not to be... not to grow up to be... I mean, an outlaw and a bandit and a disgrace to my family, like my great-grandma.
1: You wish not to grow up to be an outlaw? You wish not to grow up to be an outlaw and a bandit and a disgrace to your family like your great-grandma? That will be a miracle. And I pass it. I say it, and what I say goes. Well, so long, Bucko. I'd better be on my way.
0: Goodbye. Goodbye.
1: And thanks for the lunch.
0: In the dishes. Now if I can...
1: And I pass it. I say it, and what I say goes. Well, so long, Bucko. I'd better be on my way.
0: Goodbye.
1: And thanks for the lunch.
0: Well, Mr. O'Connor, that takes care of washing the dishes. Now if I can just get this stuff put away... Uh-oh, that's Ma and Pa's car. Gee, Mr. O'Connor, we're in for it now. Here, get out of the way. I'll hide these cookies. No, there won't be time. I better hide you, though. They'll be sore. They might take you away from me. Gee, where'll I hide you? I know, in the trunk. That old trunk with all the stuff of my great-grandma's. In here. Sorry to do this to you, Mr. O'Connor. But I just got to. Oh, hi, Ma. Hi, Pa. How was Uncle Herbert's wedding? Nice?
2: Gerald, that screen door was unlocked. Now, I told you to hook it.
0: I know you did, Ma, but...
2: Has anybody been in here?
0: Well, no, Ma.
3: Have you been smoking cigars, son?
0: Gee, Pa, no.
3: Somebody has.
2: Let me smell your breath.
0: Yes, Ma.
2: That's queer. John, you try. Come here and smell his breath. I don't believe he's been smoking.
4: He's been eating, though.
2: What do you mean, John?
4: Half the apple pie you baked for tonight's supper is gone.
2: Gerald.
4: And half the angel food cake. Well, here in the icebox. Just about the whole 2 pounds of Swiss cheese I got at the market this morning. Eaten up.
2: Gerald Clements.
0: Well, Ma, I mean,
4: but what I'd like to know, son, how did you manage to eat half of that 5-pound baked ham?
0: Well, I'll tell you, Pa.
4: Yes, I think you'd better. We'll have a long talk about it in my room. Oh, and on the way there, I wish you'd do me a little favor, son.
0: Yes, Pa?
4: Stop in the bathroom and get my razor strap.

0: I hope poor Mr. O'Connor hasn't smothered in this trunk, but this is the first time the coast's been clear. There, now it's open. Mr. O'Connor? Mr. O'Connor? Hey, Mr. O'Connor, where is he? Mr. O'Connor, where are you? He ain't in here. Not under great-grandma's buckskin jacket. He's gone. He ain't any place in this trunk. Wait a second. Here's a rip in the lining. I'll bet he's crawled in back of the lining. I'll just get my hand back inside. Like this. Mr. O'Connor. There you are. I can feel you with my hand. And, hey, wait a second. There's something else in here with Mr. O'Connor. It's a piece of paper. A great big piece of paper. Like a letter. The last will and testament of Mary Clemens. Gee, my great-grandma. Dated the 7th day of October in the year 1885.
1: Even now, I can't tell the story. It must remain a secret. But I can write it. Write it and conceal it in the lining of the theatrical trunk that holds my few earthly possessions. Perhaps someday, when the story can be made public, this, my last will and testament, will be found. For my heirs, executors, administrators, and assigns, the story of my death.
0: Jim! Jim!
2: Hey, what's up? What's up, Gerald? What's the matter?
0: Jim, she wasn't an outlaw. Huh? She wasn't a bandit, my great-grandma.
2: Well, now, what's this all about?
0: Look, here on this piece of paper. She wrote it herself.
2: Here, now, let me see that paper. Let's see what it says.
0: I found it in the lining of the trunk.
2: Yeah?
0: She hid it there. You see, she couldn't tell a true story then. I mean, in those days. But he was my great-grandpa.
2: What?
0: I mean, they both
2: now,
0: were...
2: Now, wait, who both? Look here, partner. You're not making much sense. Now, you just take it easy while I glance at this thing and find out what this is all about. Let's see. Now, it says that he was... as I see it, you're... Great-grandpa was a sort of, what today we'd call an undercover man.
0: Yeah, he pretended to be an outlaw to mix with the other outlaws, just to find out about him. But really, he was a kind of policeman, but nobody knew that.
2: Yeah, that's what it says, all right.
0: And even after he got himself killed, my great-grandma couldn't tell anybody that he wasn't an outlaw. Because then all the other undercover men would... What's that word, Jim?
2: Jeopardy. So she let her husband and later herself be buried as outlaws rather than put anybody else in danger. So that's how it was. Well, you know, Gerald, you know, I wouldn't mind being a throwback to folks like that if I was you. Sounds to me like they was heroes.
0: Yeah. Yeah, I guess they were. Gee, Jim, I'm glad to be a throwback. I'm glad to be a throwback to my grandpa. And Jim, do you think Mr. Burley would still give me that job, working here in the stables in the mornings? Do you, Jim?
2: I think he would, Gerald. I think he would.
3: And the curtain falls on Act Two of the Movie Town Radio Theater's presentation of The Throwback, starring Bobby Driscoll, who returns in just a moment. And our star, Bobby Driscoll. Well, Bobby, you did a mighty fine job.
0: Thank you, Mr. Mitchell.
3: Now, just before we went on the air, you and I were talking about various motion pictures that you've appeared in and the various roles that you've played. And as I remembered, you mentioned Treasure Island. You know, that used to be one of my favorite stories when I was a youngster. Also, you made it in England, and my having been over there several times recently makes me ask you this question, Bobby. Did you have any fun when you were making Treasure Island?
0: Oh, it was a lot of fun, Mr. Mitchell. I just thought of all the actors as Long John Silver and Dr. Livesey and Captain Billy Bones and the rest of the characters in Treasure Island instead of actors, and it was just like playing pirates.
3: Well, Bobby, I've always thought that Treasure Island was Robert Louis Stevenson's greatest adventure story. Walt Disney plus Robert Louis Stevenson plus Technicolor and Bobby Driscoll should add up to a very good picture. And I hope that your work continues to be just like playing pirates. Come back and play with us again sometime, will you?
0: I'd like that very much, Mr. Mitchell.
3: Thank you, Bobby Driscoll. And thanks, too, to Miss Anne Dvorak for playing Mary, the great-grandmother. Others in the cast were Marty Margette as Ma, Bill Boucher as Pa, Herb Vigran was Jim, and Don Sheldon was the stranger. The Throwback was written by William Fifield, edited by Bud Lesser. Music composed and conducted by Del Castillo, and produced and directed by yours truly, Les Mitchell.

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5: 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Moist. 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Like it?
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1: Well, now it's time for drama. And in tonight's Radio 2 Theatre, we present John Inman, Russell Grant and Duncan Norvell in a new play by Alan Bleasdale, The Boys from the Pink Stuff. Set against the violent background of Agadir, the play...
2: No.
1: What?
2: That's next week.
1: Oh, well, what's this week then?
2: It's this!
1: Radio 2, in a fit of frolicsome coltishness, is as happy as a clam at high water to bring you Hudwinks, starring Roy Hudd as Cynthia Payne, and four others with the scars to prove it. This week...
2: Dead men don't eat pilchards. Los Angeles, the city of angels. My city. I can understand why it's a sprawling metropolis of crime, greed, lust, and corruption. A paradise for pimps, muggers, shysters, and hoods. A violent jungle of murder, rape, and gang warfare. But what bugs me is why we're twinned with Stevenage. I'm a cop. Detective Bert Chisel of the LAPD is the name stamped in my ID. I was parking my Chevy on Sunset, feeling pretty well pleased with myself. I just solved the case of the unwrapped Egyptian mummy found on the beach. It was Joan Rivers sunbathing. When the car radio crackled into life, it was the chief. Back at work after his scuba diving vacation had been ruined by a hungry shark.
3: Chisel?
2: Sir.
3: I want your butt in my office, and I mean now.
2: I could understand why the chief was mad. For him, marriage was now just a spectator sport. I threw the shift into drive and pointed the Chevy towards headquarters.
4: Let go of me.
5: Hey, nice work, Kowalski. So, you're the punk who's been terrorizing the neighborhood, huh?
4: What do you mean, terrorizing the neighborhood?
5: You're a Jehovah's Witness, aren't you?
4: Yeah.
5: All right, book him, Kowalski. Hey. Book him. Lock him in a cage.
6: Hi, Sarge.
5: Hey, Chisel. The chief's been
3: asking. Chisel, get in here.
2: It was obvious the chief had got out of the wrong side of the bed. He had a putty stuck on his foot. I stubbed out the lucky and ambled my 6-foot frame into his office.
3: Chisel, I've had the commissioner on my back again.
2: Your secret's safe with me, chief.
3: Cracks, wise guy. Tell me, Chisel, how many arrests have you made in the last 12 months, huh?
2: Well, I can't say exactly, Chief, but it must be...
3: I'll tell you how many arrests you made, Chisel. None.
2: As many as that, eh?
3: January, blank. February, blank. March, blank. April, off sick.
2: I was convalescing after an operation.
3: Chisel, it doesn't take a month to recuperate from having your ears syringed.
2: Pardon?
3: Cut that out, Chisel. I'm giving you one chance, one last chance, a chance to prove that you're more intelligent than a 10-year-old. Louse it up and your hand in your catapult. Got that?
2: Right, Chief.
3: Now, how's your geography?
2: As good as the next American. Why?
3: Because I'm sending you to London.
2: Where's that?
3: Oh, somewhere in Europe. Scotland Yard are holding Mafia Supergrass Tony Marino. We got extradition papers. I want you to bring him back.
2: Tony Marino. The name hit me like a sudden blast of John McEnroe's halitosis. So Tony Marino had finally surfaced. Tony Marino. Tony. Tony. Tony Marino. Tony Marino.
3: Any questions?
2: Yeah, who's Tony Marino?
3: Call in the file, Chisel. Get on it.
2: The chief gave me a stack of lowdown on the case and an airline ticket to London. I needed to pack a few things, so I drove back to my apartment at 471-8369 West 47th and Marine Boulevard. There was no mail. There never was, because no one could remember the address. I settled down to read the file on Tony Marino. Unaware that 6,000 miles away, the dons of the British leg of the Mafia were gathering in London.
7: I'm a fine Adon, see.
8: Gentlemen, what I have to say is not easy for me.
7: Why not, Godfather?
6: Because I've run out of the strepsils, that's why. Grazie. No, I call it a family's together.
8: Excuse me, Godfather, but isn't it mafia tradition for all the dons to kiss each other?
6: Are you a don?
8: No, I'm a Gregory, but I'd like to be a don.
6: Yeah, whoopsie. Okay, now, what's the problem between the families, huh? Don Robinson.
9: Godfather, I ran all of the gambling rackets on the west side. And Don Perkins here, he ran all of the protection rackets on the east side. And now he won a muscle in on my booze rackets on the south side.
7: See, Don Robinson, because you tried to muscle in on my gas meter standing charge rackets on the north side.
6: Gas meter standing charge rackets?
7: Do you know a better racket?
9: Godfather, you gotta arbitrate in this dispute, or there'll be a war between the families, am I right?
6: No, Don Robinson, is it not? There'll be a war between the families. There'll be a war between the families, all right?
7: He's make a good point, Godfather.
6: Si.
7: Why do we have to speak the Italian when we was all born in the Clapham?
6: Because we're the mafia from the Clapham, and we all speak the Italian because who the hell wants to speak like a Derek Jameson, huh?
7: Godfather...
6: Silencio, Don Perkins. And don't you waver your cornetto at me. I am the Godfather, the Don of Dons. I got the whole of this town in my iron grip.
3: Time for your cocoon, gingerbread man, Godfather.
6: Oh.
3: Then it's off to Betty Byers before the bogeyman gets you. There's a good boy.
9: Hey, who's this today?
6: She's my nurse. Each time I have the heart attack, she give me the kiss. Life. Grazie, nurse, grazie.
3: Don't be long now, you hear?
6: Listen, guys, we got the big trouble. The filth that are holding Tony Marino in the safe house. If he gets back to the States, he'll blow the gaff on the whole organization. We got to get it to him first and fit him with a pair of the concrete shoes.
7: And then
6: he gonna dance like a Lionel Blair. What do you think, Salami Head? Now, here's what we do, you guys.
7: Here we are then, Mr. Marino.
10: Hey, Inspector Starkey, are you sure this apartment's safe? I mean the mafia, they got ways to...
7: I consider that an insult to the integrity of the Metropolitan Police Force, Mr. Marino.
10: Yeah, I'm sorry.
7: We may seem like amateurs to you, but be assured we know what we're doing. The mafia won't get within a mile of this place. Now relax. I've got men surrounding the building, and this constable will stay with you as extra security. Okay, constable, take over.
2: Molte grazie, Inspector. I take a good care of Mr. Marino. But first I check outside the windows.
11: Okay, Luigi, you can start to mix the concrete for the concrete shoes, okay? And make them pretty with the pebble dash.
2: The first thing that struck me about England was the way the streets had been designed so that when it rains, all the water runs down and forms a huge puddle near the bus stop. My hotel was in Mount Pleasant, but I needed a drink, so the cabbie dropped me in the West End. I legged it around trying to find a beer that didn't taste like sewing machine oil. I had a few years left before my treadle started squeaking. But I drew a blank. I reckon a walk back to the hotel would cure the jet lag. And I bumped into a guy coming out of Madame Fifi's French lesson flophouse and decided to ask directions. Excuse me, bud. Mount Pleasant?
12: Well, it wasn't too bad, you know. A bit on the expensive side, you know, but what the heck? I'm on holiday.
2: The hotel was one of those homely English boarding houses. Potted palms in the hall, potted geraniums on the piano, and potted meat on the sandwiches. I went to my room and settled down to watch TV.
13: Hi there, folks, and welcome back to 321.
2: It was one of those programs you can only watch if you're sitting on a commode.
13: Yes, sir. Thank you, friends. The show where if you miss the clues, you could lose a cruise, and you won't grin if you win the bin. Okay, well, let's meet our next wonderful couple then, and you are...
14: Yes, Ted. I'm David, and this is my wife, Susan.
13: David and Susan, eh? Well, it's a good job her name's not Goliath, or you two be known as David and Goliath. Am I right? Am I right? I'm right, aren't I, ladies and gentlemen? Right. Okay, now, David and Susan. David and Susan, your questions are all about books and their authors. I give you the title of a book, and you have to give me the name of the author who wrote the book. In other words, what I'm looking for is the name of the author who wrote the book whose title I give you. Which means that when I read out the title of the book, you reply with the name of the person who's the author of the title of the name of the title of the book that I read out. Have you got that?
14: I'm not sure.
13: Well, neither am I, and I've been doing this show for 15 years. Am I right, ladies and gentlemen? I'm right, aren't I? Okay, well, I'll give you an example of what I want to get you started. The author of Oliver Twist was Charles Dickens. So I'll start you with that one, Susan. The author of Oliver Twist was...
3: William Shakespeare.
14: Oh, my God.
2: The next thing I knew, it was daylight, and the bedside phone was working overtime.
15: Chisel?
2: Yeah?
15: Inspector Starkey.
2: What's occurring, Inspector?
15: Afraid you've had a wasted journey, Chisel. We just fished Marino's body out of the Thames.
2: You sure there's no mistake?
15: No, it was definitely the Thames. If you want to ID the body, it's on a slab at the police morgue.
2: Okay, Inspector, thanks. So Tony Marino was dead, and I had a problem. Do I ship his body back to the States and a $10 funeral? Or leave him here with a chance of getting on the board of the England Test Selectors? Whatever the outcome, my next step was to sniff around at the morgue. Oh.
3: If I said you had a beautiful body, would you hold it against me?
16: Morning, all. Now, what old Jimbo has gone and done, you see, is I've gone and brought myself down here to the PM, that's the police morgue, I tell myself, situated deep in the bowels of New Scotland Yard, to talk to morgue employee Mrs. Pearl Pugh. So, first of all, tell me, Pearl, what exactly do you do down here?
3: Well, Jimmy, it's my job to wash all the corpses that are fished out of the river and prepare them for the autopsy. Just hold that up while I get under there, would you?
16: Yes, I see. And I suppose preparing corpses needs a certain amount of experience, does it not?
3: Oh, yes. I was Peter Cook's dresser for 18 months.
16: Incredible. That's absolutely fantastic there. So tell me, Pearl, what brand of detergent do you normally use to wash the corpses then?
3: Well, I use two brands, actually, Jim. This one for the whites and this one for the coloureds.
16: Aha! Now then, Pearl, now then. Would it surprise you to learn that there is now one powder that will tackle both heavy soil... both heavy soil and delicate stiffs in the same wash, and what's more, leave them close up fresh?
3: Well, I don't believe it, Jimmy.
16: It's true, Pearl, it's true, and that's why new improved aerial flash is now recommended by 9 out of 10 funeral directors. So, what do you say now, Pearl?
3: Well, Jimmy, from now on, it's aerial flash for me. Was that all right?
17: Another cadaver for you, Pearl, my dear.
3: Oh, thank you, Randolph. Has rigor mortis set in?
17: No, I always walk like this.
3: My word. This one's in a state, isn't he? And look at that pained expression on his face.
17: He was fished out of the river by the Hampton Locks.
3: Well, no wonder he's got a pained expression on his face. I suppose I'd better get him washed. Who is he?
17: There's a label on his toe.
3: Oh, dear.
17: What?
3: The dirt says hot, but the label says not.
17: No, the other label, my dear.
3: Oh, it's Tony Marino, the gangster. And look at that. That's disgusting.
17: It's an old mafia tradition, my dear. It's their way of dealing with those who break the code of silence.
3: You mean they cut off his nose and stick it in his mouth?
17: In this program they do, yes.
3: I suppose you best get started.
2: I'd had an English breakfast, so I took a rain check on the morgue and legged it straight to Inspector Starkey's office. Inspector.
7: Oh, come in, Chisel. You've been to the morgue?
2: No, but I once stood at the cop end at Fulham.
7: Please don't be sick, Chisel.
2: Funny, that's what he said on the tickets. You got the autopsy report on Marino?
7: Yes, death due to tortuous injuries.
2: Any leads to go on?
7: Just one. While they were pulling out his toenails, he managed to scrawl a message on the wall.
2: What'd it say?
7: Ouch.
2: What bugs me is how the Mafia were able to find him. I mean, he was in a safe house.
7: The oldest method in the book, Chisel.
2: Yeah?
7: They sent him a letter, then followed the postman. You'll be going back to the States, then?
2: No. I reckon I'll hang around for a few days, lift up the odd stone, see what's underneath.
7: What's Marianne Faithful got to do with it?
2: Pardon?
7: An old gag from the 60s on. Sorry about that, Chisel.
2: All right. I'll keep in touch then, Inspector.
7: Wait, Chisel. You might try poking around at the Green Parrot Club in Soho.
2: Any reason?
7: No, but that's where Mark Saber always used to start.
2: Okay, Inspector, thanks. I realized I hadn't eaten for hours, so I crossed the road to a Wendy Burger joint. Walked straight past it, as you'd expect. And went into a small, Greek-run calf.
18: Yes, sir. What do you like having, aren't you?
2: Yeah, I'll have the slivers of chopped horse meat in the two pieces of cardboard garnished with a selection of garden compost and slug slime.
18: Yes, sir. One lamb kebab coming up.
2: I sat in a booth near the window, wondering why Marino had used his last few seconds on Earth to write the word, ouch, on the wall. Was it simply a scrawled exclamation of pain, or did the word mean something else? Suddenly, I became aware of two guys sitting opposite me. The one with the pink bow tie started to speak.
19: Ouch, or ooch, as it's pronounced on Call My Bluff, is one of those lovely words I can say without wisping. It's a verb meaning to talk very, very slowly.
2: Mm. Arthur?
20: Well, my darling, the word is pronounced ouch. And... and, oh, what wonderful nostalgic memories this word conjures up. Sugar-coated recollections of those happy times at prep school when the head study rang with the sound of hard willow cane on soft peach-like yet rigidly quivering cheeks of young...
2: Yeah. Get on with it.
20: Well, very briefly, my dear, ouch is the surname of one Ruby Ouch, a Chinese stripper at the Green Parrot Club in Soho.
2: So that was it. I could see the Green Parrot Club was one of those low dives that cater for Japanese businessmen. The entrance was only 4'6" high. Inside, it took a few minutes for my eyes to adjust to the flock wallpaper. And over in the corner, I noticed Roy Hattersley and his wife enjoying a quiet candlelit dinner for seven. I got a table near the dance floor, the one they always reserve for guys who are just snooping around. Ordered a Jack Daniels, lit up a Lucky, and waited for Ruby Ouch to come on and do her thing.
3: Twenty-six, keep going, Godfather, just a few more. 27, come on. 28, 29, again, come on, just one more. 30, well done, Godfather, that was very good. And now the other eyelid. What's that you say, Godfather?
6: I said news headlines 1978.
17: Godfather?
6: Dan Smith.
17: Godfather, there's a serious plot twist in a Tony Marino case.
6: Plot twist?
17: Yeah, it seems he wrote a secret dossier on everything he knew about a mafiosa.
6: We gotta destroy this evidence, Don Smith, before it gets into the hands of the...
3: Godfather, it's 3:00.
6: Huh?
3: Time for your heart attack.
6: Oh.
3: Come on, there's a good boy.
6: Oh, very well.
3: There you are, you're... alive again. Oh. Now, okay, now, I'll be back in time for your stroke at 4 o'clock.
17: Stroke?
6: It's about all I can manage these days.
17: Here, Godfather, Marino's dossier is in a luggage locker at Victoria Station.
6: And the key?
17: He gave it to his girlfriend, Ruby Ouch. We got to get her to her before Chisel.
6: Wait, I got it a better idea. We let Chisel get her the key first, and that give us the good excuse to have her the car chase to Victoria Station.
17: Oh, you see?
2: Ruby finally made her appearance, and boy, what a size. She was so big, she was probably the only dame in London who knew by instinct where elephants go to die. She trundled onto the floor, followed by one of those spotlights they used in the war to track German bombers. The routine lasted for 5 minutes, and like all Chinese dancers, her intricate body movements told a story. My interpretation may be wrong, but to me she looked like she was changing a tire on a JCB. She finished her act to an enthusiastic round of apathy, then disappeared into the back through a bead curtain made of beer bottle tops. I stubbed out my lucky and followed. Ruby Ouch!
6: Harrow!
2: She was wearing a kind of loose tank top decorated with Chinese flower petals. When she bowed in polite greeting, she made the Hanging Gardens of Babylon look like a neglected window box.
6: Hey, what do you want?
2: I got bad news, Ruby.
6: I already know. I read it in paper.
2: Paper?
6: Here, look. Carry Monteith to get another ceiling.
2: My news ain't that bad, Ruby. It's Tony Marino. He's dead. Murdered.
6: Tony Marino murdered. The holy bull. How he get murdered?
2: He was flown in liver. Oh, gurus, you got me doing it now. Ruby, I need your help to find out who... I stopped in mid-sentence. From the corner of my eye, I'd seen the drapes twitch. And experience told me that drapes don't just twitch on their own. They need someone behind them to make them twitch. I drew my gat and silently inched towards the drapes that twitched. Every nerve end tingled like a red-hot needle as I cautiously reached for the drapes and suddenly flung them open. Okay, you.
6: You want a shepherd?
2: Really, Shepard. I turned back to Ruby, but in the commotion, she'd hightailed out of the door. But why? Why should she run out on me like this?
3: Go on, Compton. Tell him.
14: Tell him what, Melissa?
3: Tell him why Ruby ran off.
14: Melissa, I can't just stand up in the audience and interfere with the plot. I'll get slung out. And I want to stay in and watch a recording of the law game.
3: Compton, it's your duty to help
14: Keep your voice down. Everyone's looking at us.
3: Very well, Compton. If you won't tell him, then I will.
14: Sit down, Melissa.
3: Here, hold my Maltesers.
0: Oh, Melissa.
3: Excuse me, Mr. Chisel.
2: Suddenly, a dame in the audience caught my attention. Yeah?
3: Ruby ran off because she's got the key.
2: What key?
3: The key to the locker at Victoria Station.
2: You mean she wants the dossier so she can sell it to the highest bidder?
3: That assumption could be deemed correct, yes.
2: Gasp. This plot's got more twists than a long snake carrying a box of corkscrews up a spiral staircase on a helter-skelter.
3: What?
2: Well, I've had a long day. Anyway, thanks for the information, ma'am.
3: Oh, you're quite welcome. Compton, how many Maltesers have you had?
2: I rushed out of the club and into the street just in time to spot Ruby climbing into a cab. I was about to call on myself when I felt the goodnight kiss of a blunt instrument hit my skull and the lights went out. Someone had tapped me into dreamland. I came round within minutes to see a British bobby leaning over my prostrate form.
21: You all right, sir?
2: Yeah, yeah. What happened? Who hit me?
21: Well, it was me, actually, sir.
2: You?
21: Oh, yes, I'm awfully sorry, sir. I thought you were black.
2: I arrived at Victoria and my luck was in. There was Ruby at the locker. Okay, Ruby, Be a good girl and hand over the key.
3: Chisel! There's no way you can flatten me, Fratfoot. No way!
2: Oh, no? What if I told you I can pull a face and look like Janice Long?
3: That's below the belt, Chisel. Here, take the key.
2: Thanks, Ruby.
6: Donnie, you move, Chisel.
2: Done, Godfather.
6: I'll take that key if you don't mind.
2: Oh, yeah? And who can you do?
6: Clive James.
2: Okay, you win this time, Godfather. Here.
6: That's it.
7: The game's up, Godfather. I'll take that key.
6: Inspector Starkey. I warn you, Inspector, I'm another like the others. I don't scare easy. Now, who do you do?
7: Bonnie Langford.
6: Take the key. Take the key.
2: He's having a heart attack.
7: Goodness, is that the time?
2: Someone's got to give him the kiss of life.
8: Oh, somebody call.
6: Molto grazie, Gregory. You saved my life.
8: Oh, my pleasure.
2: My flight had been called, and Inspector Starkey walked me across the tarmac to the waiting aircraft.
7: Thanks for your cooperation, Chisel.
2: Thanks for what, Inspector? The locker was empty. There was no dossier.
7: There never was a dossier, my friend.
2: No dossier.
7: We don't need one because Tony Marino's not dead. He never was.
2: Not dead, but that guy in the morgue.
7: A lifer from the scrubs. We disguised him to look like Marino and took him to the safe house.
2: You mean they killed their own man?
7: Yes. You were brought in to act as a decoy while we got the real Marino out of the country. Right now, he's singing his socks off to your district attorney.
2: But what about the blonde nympho, the fat Dutchman, and the Maltese candelabra?
7: We had to cut that bit. It was too rude.
2: So the ends are tied up, Inspector, and you've got the British Godfather behind bars.
7: Thanks to Gregory giving him the kiss of life.
2: Yeah. You know something, Inspector?
7: What's that?
2: I think that could be the start of a beautiful friendship.
0: You've been listening to a paperback edition of Hudwinks, starring Roy Hudd, with Denise Coffey, Chris Emmett, Fred Harris, and David Goodison. The Italian accents were lent to us by the staff of Gino's Trattoria, and the show was produced by the godfather of Langham Street, Jonathan James Moore.
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11: Get that big okay at Beneficial. 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Just

0: the Hillsdale Morning Star, and Fred McMurray as George Harvey, the paper's ace reporter. Well, today is one of those slow days at the newspaper office, and George, being George, is not helping things out at all.
1: Hi, Susan.
2: Well, it's about time, George. Got anything for us? We're short three columns.
1: No, not a thing.
2: George.
1: Just run blank spaces, and that's the best kind of news these days, anyhow.
2: You just don't wait for things to happen, George. News is people. Mm-hmm. Everyone has a story. You just have to look.
1: Both well. If you'd ever got out of this ivory tower of yours here, Susan...
2: Listen, if I chose, I could very possibly get a story out of the next person to come through that door.
1: Oh, sure. Very possible.
2: Don't stand there looking so smug, George. If I really wanted to...
3: Excuse me, I'm looking for the office where you place water.
2: Well, that's the second door down, and she was there.
1: Not so fast, Susan. Come in, sir. Come in.
3: Why, George.
1: You don't mind helping us with a little argument, do you, Mr.
3: Puget. Virgil Puget.
1: Well, Miss Armstrong and I were just having a friendly little debate, Mr. Puget. Miss Armstrong claims that everyone has a story worthy of the front page of our newspaper.
3: Well, I just came here to place a wanted.
2: Well, I'm sure we don't want to detain you, Mr. Toogood, and you're most likely a very busy man.
3: Well, I'm retired.
1: Retired from an interesting occupation, I suppose. Explorer, mountain climber.
3: A bookkeeper.
2: Oh, really, George?
1: Perhaps you have an exceptional family, Mr. Toogood. 20 children? 40 grandchildren?
3: I'm a bachelor.
1: Well, settles that.
3: Sorry to let you down, Miss Armstrong.
1: Well, in every argument, somebody wins, somebody loses. Right, Susan?
3: But if I find Adelaide, Miss Armstrong, I'll come back and let you know.
2: Adelaide? Who's Adelaide?
1: Yes, who's Adelaide, Mr. Cougar?
3: Why, she's the reason I'm placing the ad. To try and locate her. I have a drawing I made of her. I thought I might run that, too, if it doesn't cost too much.
2: Oh, could I see it, please?
3: Oh, well, certainly, Miss Armstrong. Here you are.
2: Well, she's very beautiful, Mr. Tudor.
1: Let's see, Susan. Well.
3: And I guess I've been in love with Adelaide all my life.
2: Oh, she looked very young. You made this drawing some time ago.
3: Well, not too long ago. That's how I remember her.
1: But she would have changed since then.
3: Well, that's one thing about childhood sweethearts. They never really change.
2: And you haven't seen her since she looked like this?
3: No.
2: And Mr. Toogood, don't bother about our want ad department. We're going to run your story and Adelaide's picture on the front page.
1: Yeah. Yeah, Virgil Toogood seeks childhood sweetheart.
3: Why, that's very kind of you. But do you think people would be interested in that?
1: Interested? Of course they'd be interested. This is a great human interest story. Why, I'll spread it all over the country. I'll...
2: George.
1: Huh? Oh. Oh, yeah. Susan, you deserve a great deal of credit for helping me think of this.
4: Paper, more than paper. Hillsdale man seeks long-lost sweetheart. Extra. Search for childhood sweetheart. Spreads all the nation. Extra. Paper, Adelaide reported in Alaska, Alabama, and Australia. Extra, extra. Has anybody here seen Adelaide?
2: Is the mail here yet this morning, Jason?
5: Yes, Miss Susan, but I thought I'd let you get breakfast out of the way. There's hardly room for both.
2: You hear all about Adelaide as usual.
5: All about Adelaide.
2: Look. Dear. And there's bound to be twice as many down at the office.
5: Here, you help me open some of them.
2: Glad to. They make very choice readings. Listen to this. A radio program wants Virgil and Adelaide, when found, as contestants.
5: What?
2: Guarantees them a house, furniture, dishes, honeymoon in Hawaii.
5: Look, here's one offering Virgil and Adelaide 6 weeks at the Palace in New York. But reply immediately because they're stalling off a seal act.
2: No. Look, some magazine wants to serialize the true story of Virgil and Adelaide, America's most popular couple. And they want Adelaide found at once because the story's already written.
5: Oh, dear. When are they going to locate Adelaide, Miss Susan?
2: I wish I knew.

0: The thing's getting a little frightening.
1: Well, with the proper persuasion, I could change my name.
0: Yes, but how about Adelaide Fitzhugh?
1: Let me look at her again. Maybe I'd better wire the palace, see if they have an opening in the steel act.
2: Hi, Mr. Harvey.
3: Oh, morning, Sammy. Sit down. Join me in a spot of breakfast.
2: Don't mind if I do. I'm you, Mr. Harvey.
3: Dreamer.
2: Just thought I'd ask.
3: Been up to the office yet, Sammy?
2: Sure. Six more women are there claiming to be Adelaide. You think you'll ever find her, Mr. Harvey, do you?
4: Anything else, Mr. Harvey? Morning, Sammy.
2: Hi, Grace.
3: What about you, Grace? Do you think Virgil is ever going to find Adelaide?
4: Oh, I've seen the picture, Mr. Harvey. Young, very pretty. That's the way he remembers her.
3: Yeah, that was years ago, of course.
4: But if he ever finds her, she isn't going to look that way, not anymore.
2: You mean you hope he doesn't find her, Grace?
4: Oh, he never will. One way or another, he never will. Sorry to be so pessimistic, boys, but this is one of those mornings when my feet hurt. I'll get your menu, Sammy.
2: What do you think, Mr. Harvey?
3: I don't know, Sammy. Well, guess I better get up to the office. Six women there, you said, huh?
2: You know, when I was there, yes. There might be six more by now.
3: Yeah. Sammy, if Virgil doesn't find her soon, we're going to be up to our necks in Adelaide. You wanted me, Susan?
5: Oh, George, is Virgil here yet?
3: No, not yet. He said he'd be in this morning, though.
5: George, I've been thinking. You know, we built this story up to pretty big proportions.
3: It was nothing, really. You helped, of course.
5: Thank you. But has it struck you that Virgil has been very vague about details? We've been sponsoring something that's of national interest, and we're going to look awfully silly if it's... Well, if it's...
3: You're what?
5: Well, I just think that we ought to know a lot more facts about where we're going, that's all.
3: Well, don't give it a thought, Susan. When Virgil comes in this morning, I'll pin him down. Leave it to me. I'll just...
5: Yes, come in.
6: Oh, good morning, Miss Armstrong. Mr. Harvey?
3: How are you, Virgil?
5: Come in and sit down, Mr. Toogood.
6: Thank you. Any luck?
5: Well, nothing definite. Mr. Toogood.
6: Yes?
5: I was just discussing with Mr. Harvey. Perhaps it would help us if you could fill in a few more details about Adelaide.
6: Oh, of course.
3: Like, what does she do? Did she have a job when you knew her? Was she going to school or what?
6: Well, I generally pictured her as being on stage. Most of the time I did.
3: Drama or musical comedy?
6: Well, you know, I hadn't really thought about that, Mr. Harvey.
5: Mr. Toogood, you say you pictured Adelaide? You almost talk as though you never even knew her.
6: Oh, I never claimed to have actually known her, Miss Armstrong.
5: You...
6: I was never that lucky.
3: But, you saw her?
6: Oh, of course. I see her all the time. Well, I can close my eyes, and I can see her right now.
3: Close your eyes? But... Susan, you take
5: him. Mr. Toogood, Virgil, Adelaide doesn't actually exist then, except in your mind?
6: Well, she exists, Miss Armstrong. I know she does. I've been in love with her all my life, and she loves me. And just because I've never actually seen her doesn't mean that she doesn't exist. Somewhere. Doesn't?
3: You didn't have a model for that picture you drew?
6: Well, of course I did, Mr. Harvey. Adelaide.
3: Adelaide.
5: But you should have told us, Virgil. We've given this a lot of publicity, and in a sense, we can be held responsible.
6: Well, you wouldn't have helped me if I had told you. And I'm glad I didn't.
3: Virgil.
6: And you can give up looking for her if you want her, Miss Armstrong. And Mr. Harvey. But I never will. And I'll find her.
5: Well, what do we do now?
3: I was against this whole idea from the beginning, Susan. If you remember, I
5: All
3: warned
5: I remember
3: you that...
5: I remember is that we've started a nationwide search for someone who doesn't exist. Now, how do we get out of it?
3: Well, we might go into some other business, like a meat market.
5: Oh, you're a big help, George. And get your thumb off the scale.
3: I had an instinct against Virgil from the beginning. Dishonest earlobes. And if you'd listen to me, Susan... No mood for games, Sammy.
2: A telegram just came. I opened it. Guess what?
3: We told you that
2: Adelaide, she's been found.
5: What?
2: A paper in New York found her. They say there's no doubt whatever about her being Adelaide. And they're putting her on a plane for Hillsdale tonight. Collect.
3: Adelaide or the telegram?
2: Both. Well, George, what do we do now?
3: Well, I guess we'd better go out and meet the plane.
5: There are times, George, when you're positively brilliant.

0: You find out if the plane's on time, George?
1: Yeah, they said it should be here any minute, huh? Susan, you think we did the right thing not telling Virgil?
0: Well, of course. We want to be sure what kind of person she is first.
1: Yeah, but I don't know what difference it makes. If it's Adelaide, he loves her.
0: I wonder how they were so sure in New York that she is Adelaide.
1: Because she had a picture of herself when she was young, and it matches Virgil's drawing of his imaginary sweetheart.
0: Yes, I guess so. It's kind of exciting at that, isn't it, George? The girl he only dreamed of, and now she's come true.
1: Well, hardly a girl, Susan. I hope she likes the shawl we brought her and the candy.
0: I hope you didn't get hard candy, George. You know how it is with people that age.
1: All soft candy. Nothing but chocolate cream. Well, here comes the plane, Susan.
0: I just know she's going to turn out to be an old dear. This is probably her first plane trip.
1: Maybe we should have brought Virgil along after all.
0: Yes, maybe we should, George. Have you got her picture there? Yeah. I want to see if she looks anything like she used to.
1: Yeah, here, Susan. And you'll soon find out. Yeah, let's go off and meet her.
0: Right with you, George.
1: Susan, look.
0: Look? Oh, that must be the stewardess, George. That couldn't be... Adelaide?
1: Virgil hit the jackpot. Look at Adelaide.
2: Hey, are you two supposed to be meeting me?
1: Yes, we...
2: Where's Virgil?
0: But you look exactly like the picture. Exactly.
2: What's the matter? I'm not supposed to look that way. How else did they know I was Adelaide?
0: Well, it's just that we expected a...
2: Expected what? Why all the surprise?
1: Adelaide, you think we're surprised? Just wait till we tell Virgil.
3: This is Sherry Lewis. You know, they say seeing is believing, but you can't always believe everything you see, for you may not be seeing all there is to see. The ability to read distant signs and charts only indicates that one has the ability to read distant signs and charts. Good sight depends on many other visual skills as well. Vision defects can be a particular problem with children because changes in vision occur so gradually that they may not be aware of them. In fact, studies indicate 4 out of 10 school children are handicapped by visual defects. I recently took my preschool daughter for her first annual vision exam. She loved it. Obviously, a vision exam doesn't hurt. And she had such fun exploring the optometrist's office. And I had fun hearing that her eyes were up to par, especially since 80% of learning is seeing. Why don't you give your youngsters the opportunity to learn as much as possible? Have their eyes and yours professionally examined at least once a year. The American Optometric Association recommends it.
4: And now back to our two stars, Irene Dunne and Fred McMurray, and the second act of our story. When a girl who has existed only in the imagination of Virgil Tugood turns up in the flesh, that's one thing. When she turns out to be some 40 years younger than Susan and George supposed she would be, that's another. Right now, George is getting expert help on the problem.
5: Where's Adelaide now, Mr. Harvey?
1: Well, she's over at Miss Armstrong's house, Sammy.
5: Have you told Mr. Tugood about her yet?
1: Well, no, not yet. I'm supposed to bring him over this evening.
5: Well, if you want someone to take Adelaide off his hands, Mr. Harvey, I'm available.
1: Go away, Sammy.
5: Well, what's her attitude about the whole thing, Adelaide?
1: Well, as near as I can figure out, she's under the impression that she won a contest of some kind. She doesn't seem too bright.
5: Does she look like her picture?
1: Exactly.
5: Who needs to be bright?
1: Nevertheless, Sammy, it should be obvious even to you that Virgil and Adelaide are not the perfect couple.
5: Oh, you'll figure a way out of it, Mr. Harvey.
1: Thank you, Sammy.
5: Of course, it will be the wrong way, but at least it'll be your own.
1: Your confidence touches me.
5: And if it doesn't work out with Virgil, Mr. Harvey, put in a word for me, huh?
1: Oh, I will, Sammy, I will. And I know just the word.
5: Oh, I doubt I get very far with Adelaide.
1: Virgil.
6: Yes, Mr. Harvey?
1: Virgil, there's something I feel I ought to explain to you, or try to, before we get where we're going.
6: Where are you taking me, Mr. Harvey?
1: To Miss Armstrong's house, Virgil. You see...
6: I don't think I've had the chance to thank both of you, Mr. Harvey, for what you've been doing for me.
1: Well, it's nothing, Virgil, nothing. But...
6: I just can't get over it. People from all over the country, they're actually interested in me. They're my friends.
1: Yes. Virgil, about Adelaide...
6: Mr. Harvey, somehow I feel very close to her. I feel that I'm going to find her.
1: Virgil, did you ever consider that Adelaide might not be exactly as you thought of her all these years?
6: She will be, Mr. Harvey. I know exactly how she'll look, what she'll say. I couldn't be mistaken. I've thought about her too long to be mistaken.
1: Well, here we are at Miss Armstrong's house, Virgil.
6: I feel that I'm getting closer to Adelaide all the time.
1: Virgil, maybe you'd better wait outside just a minute. Do you mind?
6: After you've waited as many years as I have, Mr. Harvey, you don't mind a few more minutes.
1: Well, yes. Poor Virgil.
0: Any sign of George yet, patient?
7: Not yet. Adelaide getting impatient.
0: I told her Virgil was coming and that would be quite a surprise.
7: That's a pretty safe statement.
0: Going to be an awful shock to poor Virgil, too. His dream girl. I just hope he doesn't...
7: Oh, sounds like the door.
1: Susan?
0: Where's Virgil, George?
1: Well, I left him outside in the porch. I thought I might prepare the ground with Adelaide before I brought him in.
0: She's right in there, George. I just wish you luck.
1: Well, thanks, Susan. And as soon as I've made things perfectly clear to Adelaide, you can bring in Virgil.
7: Maybe I'd better fix Virgil a box lunch, Mr. Harvey. He might have a long wait.
1: Well, here goes. Adelaide?
2: Oh, it's you. Come on in.
1: Adelaide, I'm here to explain a few things to you.
2: About time somebody explained something. All I got so far is mystery. Like the second half of a double feature.
1: You see,
2: it's
1: Adelaide...
2: It's here.
1: Thank you.
2: You, like my dress?
1: Dress? Oh, very pretty, what there is of it. you see, Adelaide...
2: You said that.
1: Oh. What I wanted to say is... I'm afraid you're in for a little surprise about Virgil, I mean.
2: Oh, everybody tells me I'm in for a surprise. He's not what I think he is?
1: Well, not exactly, no.
2: Gee... The only reason my boyfriend let me come is I told him the publicity would be good for my career. I enter beauty contests. And that Harry, that's my boyfriend, he didn't need to be jealous because Virgil's old enough to be my grandfather. You mean he isn't?
1: Well, I didn't exactly say that.
2: No.
1: No what?
2: You're Virgil.
1: Me? Oh, now, wait a minute, Adelaide.
2: Everybody kept saying it was going to be a surprise. Why, Virgil, you're cute.
1: No, wait, Adelaide, restrain yourself. Think of Harry.
2: And you're noble, too. Imagine you thinking of Harry when you're face to face with your dream girl.
1: Virgil! I'll be right back, Adelaide.
0: Well, did you prepare the ground for Virgil, George?
1: Virgil? Susan... Would you go out and explain to Virgil that I had a sudden attack of the... Well, I've had an attack, and I'll talk to him later.
0: Why should I do that, George? Why should I tell Virgil a lie?
1: Well, Susan, what makes you think it's a lie? Is Miss Armstrong in, Sammy?
5: In her office, Mr. Harvey.
1: Well, I'm going in there right now and straighten this whole thing out. She seems to hold me responsible for this whole ridiculous situation, Sammy. Can you imagine that?
5: Sure.
1: Well, I'm not going to stand for it. I'm going in there and then... how does she seem today?
5: Not too happy today, Mr. Harvey. About you and Adelaide.
1: I was strictly not at fault. And whether Susan likes it or not, I'm going to tell her point blank what actually... You think she might be in a better mood after lunch?
5: Women just don't understand these things, Mr. Harvey.
1: You are so right, Sammy.
5: I know you weren't to blame.
1: No, thanks.
5: Forgive him, Miss Armstrong, I said. Forgive him.
1: You did?
5: It was just that when he saw Adelaide, it was bigger than both of them.
1: Oh, fine.
5: It's a very interesting situation, Mr. Harvey.
1: I'm glad you're enjoying it.
5: Now, if you figure you and Adelaide and Miss Armstrong, it's a triangle.
1: Sammy.
5: Taking in Virgil, it's a rectangle.
1: I don't care.
5: But including Harry, it's a pentagon.
1: Including who?
5: Harry, Adelaide's boyfriend. He followed her here from New York. He was here earlier this morning.
1: Well, where did he go?
5: Over to Miss Armstrong's house to see Adelaide. I imagine they're having a friendly chat even now.
1: Yes, I imagine. A little fellow, huh?
5: A weightlifter.
1: Well, I was just hoping.
5: But don't worry, Mr. Harvey. I'm sure you can explain everything before it's too late.
1: Sammy.
8: Is this him, kid? Boyju?
5: I didn't expect you back so soon. Mr. Harvey, this is Harry.
1: Well, nice to see you, Harry.
8: You fit the description all right. You got anything to say before...
1: Before what?
8: Before I fix it so you don't get any more innocent girls here from New York on phony pretenses. Voyager.
1: Now wait, Harry. In the first place, I'm not, you tell him, Sammy.
5: Don't blame Mr. Harvey.
1: No.
5: It was bigger than both of them.
1: That's right.
8: No! I could stand in or sitting.
1: Sammy, go get Miss Armstrong. She can explain.
5: Sure, Mr. Harvey.
1: This whole thing is just a case of mistaken identity, Harry. Nothing to get angry about at all, you see.
9: You wanted to see me,
1: though? I certainly did. Susan, this is Harry. He's here from New York. He's a friend of Adelaide's. Would you explain to him that I have not been carrying on with Adelaide?
9: May I ask you a question, Mr.
8: Kronk. Harry Kronk.
9: Mr. Kronk, do you have any plans concerning Adelaide?
8: I sure do. As soon as I finish with Heartthrob here, I'm going to drag her back to New York.
9: But if I told you that she's not been carrying on with Heartthrob here...
8: Well, I might let her stick around a while, I guess.
9: Oh, I see.
1: Susan, what are you waiting for? Tell him the truth.
9: I'm really sorry, George. And this is going to hurt me more than it does you, almost.
1: Susan?
9: Mr. Kronk, it was... Well, it was just bigger than both of them.
1: What?
8: So am I.
1: Hey, Harry, now wait.
9: Oh, poor George.
8: Don't give him any pity, miss. His kind ain't worth it.
5: He's coming around, Miss Armstrong. You can't kill Mr. Harvey.
9: But it was an awfully good try, Sammy. Feeling better, George?
1: Why did you do it to me, Susan?
9: Oh, I'm sorry, George. Really. But the whole thing with Adelaide and Virgil was getting so complicated, and if this was a way of getting her out of town...
1: Well, there must have been an easier way.
9: Oh, does it hurt very much, George?
1: Just numb. But what do we do about Virgil?
9: Well, I guess we ought to tell him his dream girl's leaving town. Give him a chance to see her anyway.
1: You really think so?
9: Well, he's apt to find out from someone else that she's been here, George.
1: Yeah, he might at that.
9: And we just can't have him chasing a dream that doesn't exist for the rest of his life.
1: Yeah, I guess so. Have you got any idea where he is?
5: I saw him at the lunch counter a while ago. He was talking to Grace.
9: Shall we go, George? Can you walk?
1: If I can, Susan, it's through no fault of yours.
9: Oh, poor George.

0: You see him, George? Virgil?
1: No, I don't. Oh, yeah, there he is, in that back booth.
0: Could we speak to you a minute, Virgil?
2: Oh, Miss Armstrong. And Mr. Harvey.
1: Hello, Virgil.
2: You know Grace?
3: How are you, Miss Armstrong?
0: Fine, Grace.
3: Oh, did something happen to you, Mr. Harvey?
1: No, nothing of importance, nothing at all.
0: Virgil, about Adelaide.
2: I want to thank you for that, Miss Armstrong. You see, it was through the story in your paper that I found her.
1: You found her?
2: I certainly did.
0: Oh? But how?
2: Well, we just got to talking about the story, that's all. And, of course, I recognized her from the picture.
1: Oh. But did you know she was leaving town?
2: Leaving town? Well, I don't think so, Mr. Harvey. Are you Grace?
3: Grace?
1: Grace?
3: Oh, tell him, Miss Armstrong. Will you tell him that I'm not pretty and I never was? And I'm not at all like the picture he's carried around in his mind for so long. Will you tell him?
2: Yes, but you are. You're exactly like him.
3: Oh.
2: I'll leave it up to Miss Armstrong and Mr. Harvey. Isn't this Adelaide?
0: It certainly is, Virgil. It certainly is. George?
1: Well, yes. You can stop looking, Virgil. You can stop looking right now. You found her.

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1: get that big okay.
0: Beneficial Finance Company.
2: You know, Susan, you were so right.
3: About what, George?
2: Well, everyone has a story. All you have to do is look for it.
3: Well, they did make a sweet couple, didn't they? Virgil and Grace.
2: Yeah.
3: I'm glad we helped get them together.
2: Yeah, so am I. I don't even regret my sore jaw.
3: Oh, let me see what I can do for it, George. Come here.
2: Huh?
3: Closer.
2: Oh.
3: Better?
2: Ah, much better.
3: I think it just shows if those two could find happiness after all those years, well, anyone can.
2: After all those years. Yeah, I think I've learned something from those two, Susan.
3: You have, George? Mm. What have you learned? Tell me.
2: Well, why rush into anything?
3: Oh, George!
4: Irene Dunne and Fred McMurray will be back next week in another exciting comedy adventure in the gay new series, Bright Star. This is Wendell Niles inviting you to join us then.

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2: 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Yes, it's the Baby Snooks Show, starring Fanny Bryce as Baby Snooks with Hanley Stafford as Daddy, Carmen Dragon and his orchestra, and yours truly, Harlow Wilcox. And brought to you each week by Jell-O and Jell-O Pudding. And now let's join the Happy Higginses of Sycamore Terrace. It's early morning. Not a creature is stirring. The only thing moving is the minute hand of the alarm clock in Daddy's bedroom, as it moves inexorably toward...
3: Lancelot. Oh. It's 7 o'clock. We'll just throw the covers back and get up.
4: Oh, all right, dear. Oh. Another Monday morning. Why can't they start the week on Tuesday?
3: It would be the same thing.
4: No, it's the word Monday. It's an ugly word. Other days don't have names like that. Sunday, Saturday, Thursday. Lovely names. But Monday. Great Scott!
3: Well, what's the matter?
4: It suddenly occurred to me. Do you know what day this is?
3: Lancelot Higgins, if you're going to tell me it's Monday...
4: No, it's more than Monday. It's the Monday. In fact, Vera, it's the first day of school.
3: What are you making such a fuss about? You don't have to go.
4: No, but Snooks has to go. And somehow that always seems to spell aggravation.
3: Well, maybe this year will be different. After all, she's going to that new school. Which reminds me, dear, you've got a meeting of the Parent Teachers Association tonight.
4: Parent Teachers Association?
3: Mm-hmm.
4: Well, nothing like cheerful news to start the day with.
3: Well, stop grumbling and go wake up Snooks. I'll fix breakfast. And Lancelot, please... No violence.
4: All right, darling. Oh, Parent Teachers Association. How do I get into these things? By becoming a parent, that's how. Oh, Snooks. Snooks, baby.
5: Mm-hmm.
4: Are you awake?
5: No, Daddy.
4: Well, get up, dear. It's the first day of school.
5: I don't feel well, Daddy.
4: Where don't you feel well?
5: I got a tummy ache.
4: Oh, no. That won't work this year. Try something else.
5: I got a headache.
4: Get up.
5: A backache.
4: Get up.
5: A toothache.
4: Why must I go through this every year?
5: 'Cause you're stubborn.
4: Snooks, I don't want to be harsh. Are you going to get out of bed or aren't you?
5: Oh, well.
4: That's a good girl. Stand up and throw your shoulders back.
5: Mm-hmm.
4: Now take a deep breath.
5: Mm-hmm.
4: Now come over here and, for Pete's sake, open your eyes. Now, that's better. Now get dressed. Here's your little shoes and here's your little socks.
5: Turn around.
4: Turn around? Why?
5: Because I got to take off my little nightgown.
4: All right, dear. I'll get you dressed from the closet. What dress would you like to wear?
5: The yellow one with the pink flowers.
4: Well, you don't have a dress like that.
5: You didn't ask me what I had. You asked me what I
4: wanted. All right. Very funny.
5: Yeah, I'm funny.
4: Now, be careful, you'll break yourself up. Honestly, Snooks, I don't know what's the matter with you. A lot of little children would envy you.
5: Why?
4: Well, you're going to a brand new school, brand new building.
5: I don't like the teacher.
4: You don't like her? You don't even know her.
5: She's a teacher, ain't she?
4: Come on. I want you downstairs, finish with your breakfast, and out of the house before I finish shaving.
5: All right, Daddy.
4: Kiss me goodbye now, honey. And today, try to be a good girl.
5: I will, Daddy. Goodbye.
4: Goodbye, dear.

0: Lancelot! Lancelot, your breakfast is ready.
1: Be right down.
0: Oh, please hurry. Oh, come in.
2: Morning, Miss Higgins.
0: Oh, good morning, Mrs. Watson. My land, did you carry that big box of laundry over here yourself?
2: Oh, I had to. If I don't do things myself, it never gets done.
0: Well, what happened to Ralph, the man you had working for you?
2: He quit. Just up and left. Believe me, Miss Higgins, the help problem is something awful these days.
0: Oh, you're telling me.
2: It ain't no fun trying to run a French hand laundry.
0: Anything to pick up? Yes, but I've been so busy this morning, I haven't had a chance to get it together. I suppose you had the same trouble getting your daughter Phoebe off to school.
2: Oh, no, I didn't have no trouble at all.
0: Well, how's that possible?
2: Well, Phoebe's school don't start till next week. She's outside playing.
0: Well, would you mind waiting a few minutes, Mrs. Watson? I'll give Mr. Higgins his breakfast, and then I'll be right with you.
3: School. Believe me, if ever I grow up and have children, believe me, they won't never have to go. Hello, Phoebe.
4: Where you going?
3: To that new school. I got transferred.
4: Mine don't start till next Monday.
3: Well, this one starts a whole week ahead of all the others, and I was going to use this week to finish my book.
4: Are you still writing that old book?
3: Old book? It's just going to make me famous, that's all.
4: What kind of book is it?
3: It's a wonderful book. It's going to be 200 pages long.
4: Is it like Forever Amber?
3: A little.
4: Is it like Gone with the Wind?
3: A little.
4: Is it like Dracula?
3: A little.
4: Gee, it sounds like a wonderful book.
3: It's going to make me famous, Phoebe. So famous, I may never have to go to school again.
4: Gee, I wish I could write a book like that.
3: And I only have 3 more chapters to go.
4: But what happens in the last chapter?
3: Well, I don't really know myself. I think I'll have him escape from the dungeon.
4: Who?
3: Tyrone.
4: I thought he fell off a cliff and got killed in chapter 20.
3: He wasn't really dead.
4: He wasn't? How come?
3: Penicillin, you know, the wonder drug.
4: Gee, that sounds exciting, Snook.
3: But now I can't finish it. Because I gotta go to school. Phoebe, you could do something for me.
4: No, I can't.
3: You don't even know what I was going to say.
4: It don't matter. Every time you ask me to do something for you, I get into trouble.
3: Phoebe, listen. Nobody knows me in this new school, see? And nobody knows you either.
4: What do you mean?
3: If you went to the school for me this week...
4: Uh-uh.
3: I could finish my book and I'd be famous.
4: Uh-uh.
3: And I'd give you half of all the money I'd make.
4: Snooks,
3: what you have to do is to go to that new school and say you're Snooks Higgins.
4: But I don't look like you.
3: They don't know what I look like either. Next week, you'll be back in your own school and everything will be just fine.
4: Yeah, I know, but where'll you be?
3: Oh, London, Paris, Chicago. I think I'll travel a bit, and then I'll send for you.
4: Gosh, I'm afraid, Snook.
3: Listen, Phoebe, you always wanted my dollhouse, didn't you?
4: The one with all the lizards in it?
3: Yeah. And if you do this for me, I'll give it to you.
4: You always make it so hard for me to say no.
3: All you have to do is sit in the school, and when they say Snook Higgins, you say present. That's all, Phoebe.
5: Nine thirty. How does it get so late so fast?
6: Hello, Higgins. What's the rush?
5: Oh, hello, Wilcox. I've got to get to the office. Monday morning, you know. And I've just seen Snooks off to school. Oh, what a day.
6: Well, I think it's a beautiful day, Higgins. Bright as a dish of jello.
5: Wilcox, life is so simple for you. Just one big dish of jello.
6: Exactly. And right now, I'm trying to dream up a new jello slogan.
5: What's the matter with the ones you have?
6: Well, they're fine. Take 6 delicious flavors. Well, that's just what they are. 6 delicious jello flavors. strawberry, raspberry, cherry, orange, lemon, and lime. But I'm looking for something else besides.
5: Well, maybe I could help.
6: Swell. But first, ask yourself, what's found only in Jell-O?
5: Well, in our house, it's usually Snooks.
6: No. I mean that famous locked-in Jell-O flavor. You know that flavor, pal. Inspiration itself. A rich fruit goodness put into Jell-O by an exclusive process and locked right in.
5: That's what Snooks should be. Locked right in.
6: Higgins, forget Snooks. Concentrate on Jell-O. I know you may not have had any lately. It's sometimes hard to find these days because of the sugar shortage. But look, concentrate, pal.
5: All right, how about him? I'm all a shiver for the dish a quiver. That J-E-L-L-O.
6: Not bad. I must remember that.
5: I've forgotten it already. See you later, Wilcox.
6: So long, Higgins.

0: Now, children, I have all the little cards you filled out with your addresses and parents' names on them. But there seems to be something wrong with one of them. Snookshagen?
1: Yes, ma'am.
0: Will you please stand up?
1: Yes, ma'am.
0: You didn't fill in the names of your parents.
1: Didn't I?
0: No, dear, you didn't. I'll fill it in for you.
1: Thank you.
0: What is your father's name?
1: I thought you was going to fill it in for me.
0: How can I if you don't tell me what it is? Come now, what's your father's name?
1: Well, do you have to know?
0: Yes, dear.
1: I think it's Sam.
0: You think it's Sam? Don't you know your father's name?
1: I never call him by his first name.
0: What does your mother call him?
1: Mr. Hagen.
0: Snooks, are you being flippant?
1: I don't think so. What does it mean?
0: Flippant means fresh, and you can stay after school today until you decide to cooperate like the other students.
2: You beast, she cried. Take your hands off me. Who do you think you are?
1: Snook!
2: Who's that?
1: It's me, Phoebe. Open the window.
2: Phoebe, what are you doing here?
1: Snooks, I just came by to tell you I ain't taking your place at school tomorrow.
2: Why not?
1: Because you got to stay after school.
2: What did I do?
1: You didn't know your father's name.
2: It's Lancelot.
1: What?
2: Lancelot.
1: No wonder I couldn't think of it. Well, I'm sorry, Snooks, but I got to...
2: Wait a minute, Phoebe.
1: It's no use. I don't want to get into no trouble. You'll have to get somebody else to go to London with you.
2: But, Phoebe...
1: I got to go home now. Oh, yeah, here's a note from the teacher.
2: For me?
1: No, for your father.
2: I won't show it to him.
1: You'll have to show it to him. He's got to sign it, and that ain't all.
2: What else can it be?
1: He's got to sign it, Sam. And if he doesn't, you'll have to stay in the rest of the week, too.
2: Sam?
1: I told the teacher that's what his name was.
2: Why did you ever pick out a name like Sam?
1: It's the only one I could spell. Well, goodbye, Snook.
2: Phoebe, wait. Phoebe! Oh, gosh. Well, I might as well try to finish one more chapter before Daddy gets home. Chapter 92. When Angela woke the next morning, she could feel Tyrone's hot, burning kisses on her throat. She quivered. Quivered. No, that don't look right. Mommy.
3: Yes, dear?
2: Do you spell quivered K-U-I or T-U-I?
3: Neither. It's Q-U-I.
2: Oh. Thanks, Mommy.
3: Oh, there's your father coming up the driveway.
2: Uh-oh.
3: I better hurry and get dinner ready.
2: Sam. Hello, little daddy.
4: Oh, good evening, Snook.
2: Let me take your little hat.
4: Well, that's nice.
2: And give me your coat and I'll hang it up.
4: Oh. Well, here you are, Snook.
2: Now sit down, little daddy. Did you have a hard day at the office?
4: Snooks, this isn't like you. What have you done today?
2: Do you want me to get your pipe, daddy?
4: Answer me.
2: Maybe you'd like your shoes shined.
5: Good evening, Lancelot.
4: Oh, good evening, dear. All right, break it to me. What has Snooks done?
5: Done? Why, she's been a perfect angel all afternoon. Just sitting there and doing her homework.
4: I don't get it. Can this be the millennium? Could it be that our child has turned over a new leaf? Could that be?
2: Could be.
5: I'm fixing dinner, Lancelot. Do you feel like a salad?
4: I can make a joke on that, but I'm too tired. Anything at all, Vera. I've got to eat in a hurry and get to that parent-teacher's meeting. And, oh, am I tired.
2: Want me to rub your little feet, Daddy?
4: My feet?
2: Rub them.
4: Snooks, out with it. Either you've done something or you want something. What is it?
2: Oh, nothing really.
4: What is it?
2: Daddy, I've been thinking.
4: About what?
2: Do you like your name?
4: Like my name? Of course I like my name. Lancelot Higgins is a beautiful name.
2: I don't like it.
4: Oh, so you don't like it?
2: No.
4: Well, name me a name that you think is better.
2: Sam.
4: Sam?
2: Yeah, Sam Higgins. Doesn't that sound romantic?
4: Of all the nonsense. Sam, what kind of a name is that?
2: Please, remember, Sam was the father of our country.
4: The father?
2: Yes, the father.
4: Oh, I see. You're referring, of course, to Sam Washington.
2: No, Uncle Sam.
4: Oh. Well, if you don't mind, I happen to like Lancelot.
2: It's Oogly Boogly.
4: Oogly Boogly?
2: Yeah, Oogly Boogly.
4: Is there anything else the matter with it?
2: Yeah. People keep forgetting it.
4: I never heard of anyone forgetting my name. Tell me one person who's forgotten it. Well? Young lady, do you realize I'm talking to you?
2: Mm-hmm. What was your name again?
4: Lancelot! It's a beautiful and a famous name. You've heard of Sir Lancelot.
2: Have I?
4: Of course you have. Everyone has.
2: Who was he?
4: Who was he?
2: Yeah. See? You don't know it either.
4: For your information, Sir Lancelot was a knight of the round table.
2: He was?
4: Yes.
2: I like Sam better.
4: Now, what is this Sam business? I come home from the office. I work hard all day. Try to make a living for my family, and my daughter wants me to change my name to Sam.
2: You'll love it, Daddy. Just try writing it. Here, on this piece of paper.
4: Now, stop that. Enough is enough. Now, go over there and finish your homework.
2: But, Daddy...
4: Here, finish what you were writing. Now, here are your papers. The last sentence you wrote was, Angela could still feel Tyrone's hot-burning kisses on her throat. Snooks! Is this your schoolwork?
2: Uh-huh.
4: What subject?
2: Arithmetic.
4: Arithmetic, eh?
2: I mean spelling, Daddy. The teacher gave us this composition to read so we would learn to spell all the words.
4: Well, fine words for a child to learn how to spell. But I'm going to have a thing or two to say at that parent-teacher's meeting tonight.
6: Well, hello, Mr. Courtney. How are you?
7: Fine, Miss Fosdick. Looks like the new school is going to be a boon to our neighborhood. Oh, there's Higgins. How are you, Higgins?
4: Oh, hello, Courtney.
7: Oh, say, Higgins, I'd like you to meet Miss Fosdick. I believe your daughter is in her class.
4: Oh, really?
6: No, I think it must be another Higgins. The little Higgins girl in my class is named Snooks.
4: That's my daughter.
6: Oh. Oh!
4: Oh, what?
6: Just... Oh! Oh, adopted, isn't she?
4: No.
6: No?
4: No. I have three others just like her.
6: Just like her?
4: Just like her.
6: Oh.
4: Miss Fosdick, may I ask who's going to preside over this meeting?
7: You are Miss Fosdick.
6: Oh, yes.
4: Well, then, if you please, allow me to be the first speaker. I have a number of things to say to this meeting.
6: Certainly. Certainly. We'll call it to order right now, and I'll introduce you. The meeting will come to order, please. Ladies and gentlemen of the Parent Teachers Association, I'd like to introduce our first speaker of the evening, Mr. Sam Higgins.
4: Sam! Well, that does it. Ladies and gentlemen, I am a patient man, but I happened to pick up a little composition my daughter brought home from school today. This composition was given to her by her teacher, Miss Fosdick. It was, without question, the most vicious, the most revolting, the most reprehensible, the most audacious.
8: 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And now let's go back to the Higgins home. Daddy is just returning from the heated session at the parent-teachers meeting.
0: Oh, hello, Lancelot. I've been waiting for you to get back.
7: Hello, Vera. Believe me, I told them a thing or two.
0: Well, I hope you didn't do anything rash.
7: Rash? They won't forget in a hurry what went on at that meeting tonight.
0: Lancelot, Mrs. Watson called.
7: Burning kisses. I let them have it with both barrels.
0: Mrs. Watson called. Snooks wasn't at school today.
7: They'll think twice before they... What'd you say?
0: Snooks wasn't at school. Mrs. Watson's little daughter, Phoebe, took her place.
7: Why? What do you mean?
0: Just what I said.
7: Dead. Where is she?
0: Lancelot, put down that golf club.
7: I said, where is she?
0: You can't get at her. I've locked her in the bathroom.
7: Now, it's no use, Vera. I'll get her. I'll get her if I have to track her down to the far corners of the earth. Oh, what have I done? What have I said to those poor people at the meeting? Oh, that poor Miss Fosdick.
0: But what did you say?
7: What didn't I say? Out of my way, Vera. This is man's work. Snooks has to be taught a lesson once and for all.
0: Lancelot Higgins, you stay right down here. You're going to listen to me for once, you and that hot head of yours. Look what happened at that meeting tonight where you made a fool of yourself.
7: Yes, but why? Snooks deliberately...
0: No child likes to go to school. It's up to the parents, to us, to make them appreciate what school means.
7: Now, there's a job for you.
0: Well, certainly there are more intelligent ways than spanking.
7: Name a couple.
0: Reason, for one. You can reason with a child. Take Snooks. She idolizes you.
7: No. Oh, she does?
0: Of course. All day long, in a thousand different ways, she's imitating her father.
7: Oh. Hmm. No kidding?
0: Mm-hmm. Talk to her. Tell her how you felt when you were her age. How much you liked to go to school. What are you laughing at?
7: Like to go to school? Oh, brother. Did I ever tell you about the time I ran away and joined a circus?
0: Yes.
7: Oh.
0: And you also told me about the time you locked a skunk in the schoolhouse overnight.
7: Oh, I did? I remember that. Boy, we had open-air classes for a week.
0: Well, that's better. Now you're calmed down. You know you can apologize to those people tomorrow, but there's no apology for being a bad father.
7: You're right, Vera. I'll go up and talk to her.
0: No violence.
7: Of course not, darling. Snooks?
2: Yes, Daddy?
7: Snooks, I just want... Oh, come out from under the blanket, Snooks. I'm not going to spank you. Well, come out.
2: I am out. I'm over here in the corner.
7: Oh. Well, who's this under the blanket?
2: My little pillow.
7: Ha-ha! You weren't taking any chances, were you?
2: Ha-ha, no.
7: Snooks, I don't understand you. I try to be a good father, don't I?
2: Do you?
7: Now, you know I do. But you put so many obstacles in my way.
2: Do I?
7: Yes. Oh. Now, you knew I'd make a fool of myself at the PTA meeting because you weren't in school today.
2: Yeah.
7: Why didn't you tell me?
2: You didn't ask me.
7: That's not the point. What's important is the fact that you missed school.
2: I didn't miss it at all.
7: Well,
4: Later in life, believe me, you'll appreciate how important schooling is. Now, I want you to promise me you'll never stay away from school again.
2: I promise.
4: And you'll always confide in me.
2: I promise.
4: No matter what your problem is, remember, I stand ready to help you.
2: I love you, little daddy.
4: Well, I love you too, Snooks. And now, before I turn out the light and you go to sleep, is there anything you want? Is there anything at all I can do for you?
2: Mm-hmm.
4: What?
2: Change your name to Sam.
4: Oh, what to you?
8: Well, I guess Snooks never changes. He's the same sweet little imp. And next week, she'll be back with us again in just as much trouble as ever. Be sure to listen. Until then, remember Jell-O for delicious locked-in flavor. Jell-O puddings, just like Grandma's, only more so. Or, Snooks, you have a way for us to remember it. How does it go?
2: Just a taste of Jell-O puddings or of Jell-O, and you know it's the one and only J-E-L-L-O. I like it.
8: Be sure to listen to The Thin Man, which follows in just 1 minute. This is Harlow Wilcox speaking.
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0: 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That was I Found a New Baby, the Chicago Rhythm Kings in 1928. On cornet, Muggsy Spanier. He was born in Chicago November 9th, 1906. He died in February 1967. At the piano, Joe Sullivan. Joe Sullivan was born in Chicago 4 days earlier. November 5th, 1906. He died in October 1971. Frank Teschmacher on clarinet on I Found a New Baby. Before that, Fred Astaire, recording in London in 1926, George Gershwin at the piano from Lady Be Good, half of it, Dearie Blues. 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I've never been accused of crooning. 718-365-8111. 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Joining me in the studio, the program director of WFUV. Oh, yeah, he's on microphone, too. This is why he's in management. Chuck Singleton. Chuck, thanks for being here on the big broadcast tonight.
1: That's about as far as my skills extend on that word there, Rich, but it really is a pleasure to be here with you this evening. I think everybody likes hanging out with Rich, and I promise I'll do my best this evening, although I don't know if I can keep up with the competition.
0: Oh, please.
1: I'm talking about Rita Houston.
0: Oh! Rita's good. Rita is good.
1: Who's really everybody's favorite person to pitch with here at the station, you know. So it was great hearing her here this evening. So, yeah, we're here with you tonight. Rich is here every Sunday night bringing you such great music, you know, 52 weeks out of the year. 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
0: And as Chuck alluded to, those 4 weeks of fundraising pay for the other 48. 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
1: That's right. And, you know, it's real easy to say. I mean, Rich has said it several times tonight. You've got certainly have plenty of distractions this evening, you know, but that doesn't change a simple fact, which is that we depend on you for two-thirds of the dollars it takes to operate this radio station and bring you a show like the big broadcast here at 90.7 FM. And we have to make that goal. You know, we have to come by that money one way or another. All the distractions mean is that, as is the case with anything else tonight, there are fewer listeners with us, excuse me, this evening, you know, in the next few hours here. But it really shouldn't be an impediment. We're talking to you. You're here.
0: That's right.
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0: 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I'm a sucker for Bing Crosby, Chuck.
1: You're kidding.
0: No, it's the truth. So help me.
1: That's never occurred to me before.
0: Well, I keep that private. That's a very private side of myself. So I was so excited when we landed this Bing Crosby CD as a premium. We're listening to Bing right now singing Temptation. This is Bing in 1933, and some people feel that Bing never sounded as great as he did in the early 1930s. This CD has 18 tracks by Bing Crosby, beautifully transferred by a fellow up in Canada, 18 selections covering Bing's years of 1930 to 1934. I'm a sucker for Bing. If you've got a soft spot for Crosby, this is a CD that you'll want to have, and you can't get it stateside. 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Not so crazy about Bing. We've got that Cole Porter CD, 18 tracks of Porter material, including a mess by Cole Porter himself. In fact, Chuck, coming up in just a minute, we'll hear Cole Porter at the piano with You're the Top. We just heard Gershwin with Fred Astaire. Cole Porter is coming up. One of the things that I really dig about the big broadcast is the opportunity to play so many recordings by the people that wrote the songs. You've got Harold Arlen who sang. Even Irving Berlin made some records. We go all the way back to the 1911 records of George M. Cohan. Sammy Fain made records. It just goes on and on and on. One of the cool things for me about this program is hearing the composers themselves doing their songs.
1: I was going to say, I think the first time I heard Cole Porter, I was shocked to hear that he had a voice, mm-hmm. Because you're so used to so many spectacular singers singing his work. So it's a real treat to hear it right from the master himself.
0: And it can be your personal treat. You'll have that CD. 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
1: 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And if it happens to be Tuesday afternoon and you feel like listening to the show, you know, you can catch Sunday's show if you missed it. 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And that's what we're asking for here this evening. WFUV's budget is about $2.8 million overall. 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And take it on up to even $1,000 level, you know, if you're equipped to do that. We should mention the dollar a day level, Rich, which is $365. You know, if you find that you've got the money to spare, then you can become an FUV day sponsor. And this is how it works. You pick a day of your choice. And maybe that's somebody's birthday or an anniversary or a special occasion or what it is. If you're a big broadcast fan, you know, maybe that is a July edition of the big broadcast in the coming year. And you sponsor that day or that program with two personal on-air messages. And it's as simple as that. It's a great way to support this radio station and to support the big broadcast and have your dollars go a little bit further. 718-365-8111 is the number to call. Talk to one of our member volunteers. They'll tell you about all the levels, the CDs that Rich is offering this mm-hmm. evening, and other opportunities, too. But it is essential that we hear from you. $360 is where we're at for this hour right now. That's 10% of our goal for this hour. And with your help right now, we're going to get a lot closer to that. So please do call.
0: And call while we're listening to Cole Porter. Here is Porter in 1934, his voice and piano. And this is taken from the CD Let's Misbehave, a Cole Porter collection, which you'll receive with your WFUV membership at $65 or more. 718-365-8111, 718-365-8111. 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
2: Poetic, I'm so pathetic that I always abound in bed. 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I hate parading my serenading as I probably miss the ball. 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

0: 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After Cole Porter, another 1934 selection, that was Joey Nash, Richard Hember, his Ritz-Carlton Hotel Orchestra, and Dancing with My Shadow. That's a Harry Woods composition. Chuck Singleton, we're saluting Harry Woods' songs tonight on the big broadcast. But did you know that particular recording has not been played on this show since November 3rd of 1996?
1: I love that you know that, you know.
0: It frightens me that I know that, Chuck.
1: Yeah, it's amazing how you keep track of exactly when you play a particular track and how long it's been and so forth, too. Well, it's very methodical.
0: It makes me nervous when I do my annual Harry Woods salute that, you know, so I guess in 1997 I must have said, nah, I played that last year, and then suddenly 4 years slipped away, and there it is again. And I, you know, I mean, it's kind of goofy, but it speaks to, you know, one of the strengths of not just my role in it, but the music itself that... you know, even with 4 hours a week, 200-some hours a year, there's an absolutely amazing amount of this music that you could go 5 years without repeating a record.
2: Once upon a time, there was an engineer. Choo-choo Charlie was his name. We

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0: Thank you very much. Yes, indeed. Hello, I'm Steve Punt.
1: And I'm Hugh Dennis, and we're back with another lot of stories as unbelievable and outlandish as a Tony Blair intelligence report, except this lot are all true.
0: Yes, that's right. And this week, when the entire country gave thanks for Her Majesty the Queen's continued long reign over us, with the possible exception of her eldest son, we have been swimming against the tide of national euphoria, fishing out the week's worst tales of woe from around the world.
1: And joining us on the tour of terrible troubles are our loyal subjects.
0: Looking radiant in her specially made designer dusky pink dress suit and silly hat, Sue Perkins.
1: Looking resplendent in full military regalia and a silly hat, Simon Greenall.
0: And looking like the Buckingham Palace bouncy castle in a silly hat, Mitch Benn.
1: And as always, parked up outside Ronnie Scott's, dodging the traffic wardens in his undetectable white transit of mass destruction, it's our man with the sound effects, Van Man.
0: Hey, now Van Man, give us the sound of Cheryl Baker leaping from a plane for the sake of rubbish celebrity television. As ever, Van Man hasn't quite got it right. That was, of course, the sound of Tony Blair's popularity in Europe.
1: But now, have you been flaming well barred from your local JD flipping Weatherspoons for swearing like a... Are you about to be forced to admit that WMD really stands for We Made Up the Data? Or are you simply Barry Manilow's nose? Because if you are, get ready to be cheered up as we embark on our search for the winner of our coveted...
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0: I'm worried about you, Van Man. Anyway, first of all, though, we have to get through the abominable seven-day assembly that we like to call...
3: Bad Week Roundup.
0: Yes, Bad Week Roundup. A bunch of genuine news items we couldn't fit in anywhere else, starting with...
3: Mullet King Tyre.
1: Manchester City have signed David Seaman on a one-year contract. Manager Kevin Keegan says he's just the man he wanted, someone with an even worse haircut than him.
2: Not just the viewers who were asleep.
0: In a Dallas-like twist, the whole of the last series of Crossroads turned out to be the daydream of a bored supermarket worker. Coincidentally, the entire cast are now bored supermarket workers.
3: Trial and error.
1: The Victoria Beckham kidnap trial was abandoned after it was revealed that the News of the World had paid a witness £10,000. Tony Blair is now desperately seeking any journalist prepared to bung Claire Short a tenner.
2: Man ill. Ow!
0: While sleepy and disorientated, Barry Manilow walked into his bedroom wall and broke his nose. Experts fear it could cost $10,000 in medical fees and $100,000 to rebuild the wall. Hey! Anyway, that brings us, fortunately, to the end of the Bad Week Roundup, which means it's time to get on with...
2: Section 1.
0: And Hugh, you're on first.
1: You know when you take a lady out for a romantic meal and you start with a romantic chat?
4: I've heard people say... Too much of anything is not good for you, baby.
1: That's the authentic voice of Van Man there. The transit of love, ladies and gentlemen. Anyway... You know when you take a lady out for a romantic meal and you say the three little words that men find it so difficult to say?
5: I love you.
1: You see what I mean? Those little words we say in order to signify our undying devotion and affection. Well, it seems we needn't have bothered because no one believes us. According to a survey published this week by Thornton's, the chocolate manufacturers, four-fifths of women think that men are after something. I have no idea what they're on about. All right, it's true. Men don't always mean it. But face it, you'd far rather that than hear what we were actually thinking. Would this have been a hit? I just called to say... Have you remembered to video the football? Say this when I want to go drinking with my mates. Don't bother me. Who would have bought them? Anyway, it seems there's a way around it. According to Thornton's, although women don't generally believe...
5: I love you.
1: It's not improving, is it? They do believe it more if you back up your declaration of love with a small gift. So it isn't only I love you, which doesn't quite mean what it says, when a chocolate manufacturer says...
2: Historically, it's been quite easy for men to get their own way by simply saying the words that women supposedly want to hear. Our research shows this simply isn't true, so now it seems that men are going to have to work much harder to impress.
1: You see, what it really means is, we make chocolate, buy some. Steve.
0: Now, last week, you may remember, the winner of the show was a man who robbed a convenience store while dressed as Tigger from Winnie the Pooh. Now, some listeners complained that by making him the winner, we was glamorisationalising acts of criminality. So, this week, by way of making amends, we have a candidate to show that crime doesn't pay if you're dumb. Now, the simplest way to test if you're dumb is listen to a joke and see how you laugh, right? If you go, ha, ha, ha, then you're okay. You may be mad, but you're okay. If, on the other hand, you go, then you may be in trouble. It's a dead giveaway, but apparently, certainly according to this show, all dumb people can be spotted easily by their laugh. And I don't know why the police don't make more use of this.
5: All right, miss, if you'd care to pass down the identification line-up and tickle each man with this feather.
6: Oh, yes, officer. That's the man, officer, yeah. That's him.
0: Yes, if only it were that easy. But don't let this show fool you. It isn't. And it was San Bernardino County Sheriff got together with Sergeant Brooke Wagner of the local police force, and what they did was they sent out 160 invitations to people wanted on felony or multiple infraction charges, and the invitations went like this.
7: Congratulations! You've been chosen to participate in a free giveaway courtesy of Stockdumps Galectus hiking boots.
0: Yeah, they were all invited to a free giveaway of some designer sports footwear, Stockdumps Galectus being a top designer make, except it's not. It's a mixture of German and Latin, and it means very stupid criminal. So they sent out 160 invitations, 10 criminals turned up, gave their shoe size and were arrested. However, to me, the interesting part of the story is that ultimately the candidate here is the police. I think it's a bad week for the police, because if they knew the addresses to send these 160 invitations to, why didn't they just go to those addresses and arrest all 160 of them? You see, now Sergeant Brooke Wagner, when asked this question, said...
8: Yeah.
0: So there you are. The laugh is the giveaway. We always have dumb criminals on this show, so for once it's dumb police.
8: Yeah, you do have to feel kind of sorry for Barry Manilow, don't you? Not only is he now in presumably quite a lot of pain and discomfort, but he must have known, even as he felt the cartilage crunch, that gits like me would use his pain as a source of cheap humour.

0: Right.
1: Steve.
0: Yes. Now, occasionally on this show, we get a story where you have to just admire the sheer bad week chutzpah of the people involved. Hence this report from the Brazilian newspaper Jornal da Tarde.
2: Police in São Paulo have discovered a fake police station in the centre of the city, only 100 yards from a real one.
0: Yes, just 100 yards from this police station is a fake police station. So busy with the real police that they didn't notice. And all the while, the fake police were arresting people and demanding bribes to be let off. And this was outrageous, since it was depriving the real police of their real bribe money. So the whole thing was rumbled. But the worst thing is, according to the paper, who was behind the whole thing?
2: Police detained a 47-year-old lawyer.
0: It was all set up by a lawyer. Now, possibly, when he went to law school and they asked him if he wanted to be a civil lawyer or a criminal lawyer, he misunderstood the the term criminal lawyer. But what was really confusing was that when the Brazilian version of Crime Watch featured the case, they had actors pretending to be lawyers pretending to be policemen, while other actors pretended to be non-fake policemen pretending to catch them. And everyone got so confused that while they were arguing, some criminals stole all the cameras. So, bad week there for baffled Brazilians.
3: Yeah, so who are we going to choose from that lot? I think the fake police.
4: I like the fake police.
5: That is just epic. That is just shit.
0: The fake police.
5: Yeah, it's a tribute band to the fake police. Yeah.
0: All right, so
3: well-known
0: tribute band, the fake police, then win our votes for round one. So
3: that goes forward for
6: the Worst Week of the Week Award, awarded weekly on a week-by-week basis.
0: No, I am worried about you, Ben, man. Right, so with section one out of the way, logically that means it's time for
6: section five.
3: Yeah, and it's me, isn't it? Thank you for that introduction. Where are we off to now, ladies and gentlemen? That's right, it's not so much a clue as the answer, really, because we're off to Vienna, jewel of the Danube, one-time home of Mozart and Strauss, current home of the boys' choir, breeding ground of former senior Nazis, because that's going to get very wearing, isn't it? Vienna has a problem. Horse poo. You see, if you go to Venice, you have a ride in the gondola. In London, you go to the Tower of London. And if you go to please stop that now. If you go to Vienna, you have to have a pastry and a ride in a horse-drawn carriage. I did, and it was a very odd shape, but then horses are very bad at drawing. Just do them with a smile on your face. They can't get the pencil in their hooves.
0: If you told me in rehearsal that joke would get a round of applause, I would be retraining as a teacher now.
3: Yeah. Well, it did, so bye-bye. Anyway, the horses have a problem because the council doesn't like the mess. So from next year, the horses will be forced to wear nappies. Well, they say from next year. Actually, it'll be as soon as they can train the horses to lie on their backs on a changing mat and have a zinc-based cream rubbed where the sun don't shine. Who'd want that job? Steve might be one for you. And Verena Zimmermann, spokeswoman for the Austrian Animal Rights Organization, said
7: nature did not intend for horses to wear nappies.
3: Yeah, which is true, although I suspect that nature didn't intend them to pull vast, heavy carriages stuffed full of overweight, pastry-laden tourists. And that doesn't seem to bother her at all. The carriage driver's objections, though, are on behalf of their passengers. As one Joseph Norsek put it,
8: who wants to pay for the privilege of being in the slipstream of a bag of manure?
3: Anyone who's watched Eurotrash. So that's my candidate, the pampered horses of Midjour has earned more this morning than in the past 10 years.
0: Now, my next candidate is Eminem's daughter, Hayley Nem. Now, why? Why is she a candidate, you're asking yourself? Surely a 7-year-old with a multi-millionaire pop star dad must have quite a nice life. Well, I'll tell you. It's this. Her father has said in an interview that he'd rather educate her at home rather than school. He said in a radio interview,
9: if she ever has a question or something, I try to explain it in the best way that I can.
0: Right. You see, I'm sensing trouble ahead. Imagine the scene.
10: Yo, Dad?
9: Yeah, honey?
10: Dad, how do you do long division?
9: Long division? Well, check 1, 2. Yeah. Dividing a number, well, that's the tricky, mother. You gotta take one number, you gotta put it next to another. Then you split up the first number into tens and units. And that's the only way you'll be able to do it. And the answer is, Yeah. If it doesn't go, then you gotta carry the number. Now try to stay cool as a fucking cucumber. Cause long division, that's a source of derision. But if you make the right decision, you can do it with precision. So will the real answer please add up? Please add up. Please add up. I can't make the sum work. I feel like a dumb jerk. We'll come back to it later. I use a calculator.
0: Aha! Listen and learn, mid-year. Right. Simon, you have a fantastic story here.
2: I do indeed. Right, my tale of sorrow, woe and misfortune this week comes from the poor little country desperately clinging on underneath America. No, band man. Not us. The other one. Yes, that's right, Belgium. No, it's Mexico, the land of tequila, droopy mustaches, and people frantically trying to smuggle themselves into the US of A. And when Mexican illegal immigrants are discovered at the border, not only are they turned back, but to stop them doing it again, the Americans also nick their cars and then flog them off at an auction. However, when Señor José Aguado Cervantes, who probably sounds a bit like this...
1: Buenos días!
2: No, maybe not. We'll never know. He bought one of these cars at a U.S. Marshals Service auction and tried to drive it back into Mexico. He discovered that the car he'd bought had a bit of a hidden extra in the shape of 199 pounds of marijuana, or pot to any younger listeners, hidden in the car's bumpers. Not so much the wacky races as the wacky backy races. Right. The last time there was this much dope in a car, Andrew Ridgely was at the wheel. But Señor Cervantes wasn't to know this.
1: Hey, look, my lovely new car. I cannot wait to show to all my lovely friends in Tijuana.
2: So in he got and set off down Mexico way. In a cloud of smoke. Stopping only once to fill with gas and 10 times with Mars bars and Pringles. Señor Cervantes... soon arrived vaguely at the border where, in spite of him telling them that he'd bought the car at a US government auction, they immediately arrested him for smuggling drugs out of the USA. His outraged lawyer said,
4: "My client is a 67-year-old grandfather and has never had so much as a parking ticket in his life."
2: Which is a pity, because with that much dope, he could have torn it up and used it as a roach. So that's my candidate, the marijuana motoring Mexican mix-up man.
0: Hey, very good. How do you want our Monterey mix-up man? Sue Perkins returns to the microphone.
11: I do indeed, and imagine this. The land of fertile countryside, of course, Wales, its rich tradition, its leeks, and the world's first Anne Robinson death squad. The 19th century has finally caught up with the Welsh mountain community of Cwmbrefi today, as it became the last village in Britain to connect to the electricity network. Villagers formed an orderly queue with their buckets to collect it. Good news for those villagers, but bad news for the electricity board. They burnt the representative as a witch before he could explain what it was. Oh, it's a devil's work.
12: It's a devil's work.
11: Residents of this picturesque village in West Wales, so I'm hoping don't get Radio 2. Else my ass is toast, which they can now make. The residents campaigned for years for the switch on, and they said they were delighted to finally have their power on tap. If it's on a tap, then they really need to reconsult that electrician. Said Julie Hutchings, the campaign organiser. I just can't stop smiling.
0: Yes.
11: Try taking your hand out of the socket, Julie. You're supposed to go there.
13: It was a fantastic feeling just to switch the lights on.
11: Added 44-year-old Hutchings with a voice that could shatter glass. Turning on the TV, her family emitted this noise. As they learnt that Dale Winton existed. Julie lives in the valley with 3 other generations of her family and added,
13: "We'll have the evening off, but I have got quite a lot of housework to do."
2: Sorry, the power. The power faded, I'm sorry.
11: I'll keep pedalling, hang on, keep pedalling.
13: "We'll have the evening off, but I have got quite a lot of housework to do."
11: I should think so, Julie. Your house hasn't been hoovered in 437 years. So that's my candidate, the Welsh town that's finally wired to the grid.
3: Oh, excellent. And that's the end of that section.
0: That is the end of that section.
12: Now,
3: who do we fancy from that lot?
5: I've thinking about the electrified Welsh village, I think.
0: Well, I'll vote for that because I like the Fireman Sam impressions. and also, I want to hear it go out just to read the hate mail next week.
6: And remember, my name's Mel Gedroyd. G-I-E-D-R-O-Y-C.
0: All right, so we'll take our lives in our hands and put the electrified Welsh village thrill forward for...
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3: So let's move on to...
6: Section 3.
0: Now, ladies and gentlemen, I'm sure you may have seen this story. The Bible, which for younger listeners used to be the world's best-selling book in the time before J.K. Rowling. it's been translated into Australian. In the beginning was the Word, and the Word was... Struth! There's light all over the place! God saw that it was Dinkum. And then he created Adam and Sheila. And Sheila ate the apple, and suddenly they both thought, help, no strides! It's almost true, ladies and gentlemen. It's almost true. A man called Kel Richards has published the Aussie Bible in the hope that it will win new readers for the good book. Or Bonza book, as it's called now, in fact. In Kel's translation, this is true, the three wise men become...
14: Three eggheads from out east.
0: And the Lord is my shepherd is rendered as...
14: God is the station owner, and I'm one of his sheep.
0: I don't know about you, but I would have thought the Lord is my shepherd is fairly clear, even to an Australian. Other highlights include Jesus performing the miracle at Cana of turning water into lager. And a touching scene at the Nativity, where the shepherds arrive at the stable bearing a lamb as a gift, and Joseph says, light the Barbie, we'll have chops. I'm always a bit dubious about these weird Bible translations, because frankly, in my view, if you wanted, you could translate the Bible into anything. You could translate it into Tony Blair speak.
15: For, you know, I say unto you, risk not the wrath of George. For, verily, although Saddam Hussein may not have any nuclear weapons, George has lots. And let me just say this. George is not one of the wise men.
0: You see, you could translate it... Oh, a ripple of satirical applause there, marvellous. Now, if you want something that will really get the message across to a modern audience, I would translate it, I think, possibly into IKEA instructions.
16: And lo, Jesus was born in a stable, for there was no room at the inn, and they laid him in a manger, having attached side straps A and C to base unit B, using torque bolts F, ensuring end slots L are flush to crossbar G. And Mary spoke, saying, are you sure that's strong enough? It looks a bit dodgy.
0: So there's my candidate, Aussie Bible readers. Aussie Bible readers. Now, another fine story, Mitch. Next candidate.
17: It was very nearly a bad week for U2 front person and international do-gooder Bono this week, and only a spurt of true vintage rock star extravagance averted it, for upon arriving in Bologna to do a charity gig with Pavarotti, he realised that, horrors, he'd left his favourite hat in London. And I think it really is his favourite hat, because upon discovering its absence, he bought the hat, a first-class ticket from Gatwick to Bologna, and hired cars at either end of the flight to bring the hat safely to him. Now, all this cost the little leather leprechaun of Lerv about £1,000 in total. Now, before we get up on our high horses about this, at least Bono did use a scheduled flight. Because there are stars out there who have, on occasion, chartered entire planes to collect their luggage for them.

0: Did you know that this week is National Noise Awareness Week, including National Noise Action Day?
1: An annual opportunity for those involved in noise management to promote practical solutions to everyday noise problems.
0: Sounds like a cracking day out. 200 organisations have signed up so far in Thanet.
2: The police will be touring estates to promote peace and quiet.
0: They will be excellent at it.
3: This is the police! Just be quiet!
0: In Exeter, Breckland, Sedgefield and Wickham councils
2: will be promoting solutions to deal with barking dogs.
0: Mm-hmm. May I suggest... would work quite effectively. Anyway, none of this is my candidate. It's got nothing to do with it, although it is connected. It's a story from Germany. Be quiet now. It's Noise Awareness Week. No, it's a story from Germany and concerns a man with a noise awareness problem. Not with his neighbours, with his wife, apparently, who just wouldn't be quiet. So he did the obvious thing. He bought an old air raid siren. And every time she started to speak, he cranked it up.
4: Helmut, mein Gott, could you just possibly... Tell me, why do you always start up with... Do you know, Helmut said the other day, I spoke with Mrs. Marder and she was saying that...
0: Don't panic, and it worked. Said he...
5: She never let me get a word in edgeways, so in the end I cranked up the sign and let her rip. After that, she calmed down.
0: Yeah, in fact, not only was she quiet, the whole area was quiet. What with everybody being down in the shelters. What a terrible thing to do. Anyway, that is my candidate, the beleaguered wife of the air raid siren cranker. Yeah. Hey, right.
6: So, who do we like from that lot? Because I think
0: siren cranker.
6: I think siren cranker. Being drowned out by a siren. What do you think of that, Van Man? What do you think of having someone being drowned out by a siren as the winner of that section? Yes, on the case. So that means the German woman, continuously silenced by an air raid siren, joins the last village in Britain to get electricity and the fake Sao Paulo police in our grand final.
0: Now, Ronnie Scott, people, it's down to you to decide the winner of...
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6: Yes, time for our studio audience to hit those electronic keypads, which really exist in a kind of WMD kind of a way, and finalise the fickle fortune of fate for an unfortunate.
0: It's official. We have a result. This week's guest announcer is giant broken conch 70s MOR tune meister Barry Manilow.
8: Thank you.
0: Man, the drum roll, please.
8: Hello. In fourth place, in the electrified Welsh village. In second place, is the air raid siren wife. And the winner is the fake policeman of Sao Paulo.
6: Well done, the fake policeman of Sao Paulo. Will you win this week's Bad Week prize, a free pair of designer hiking boots?
0: Well, that's it. Thanks for listening and goodbye.
8: You've been listening to It's Been a Bad Week. With Fitness Steve Punch, Joe Fennis, Nick Mann, Simon Greenwald, and Sean Poitkins. It was written by the cast with Paul Powell, David Cornick, David Spicer, and Alan Stafford. The broadcast assistant was Tony Williams. The producer was Nick Cannon, and the executive producer was Lynn and Steve. It's Been a Bad Week. This is a Celador production for BBC Radio 4. I write the songs that make the whole world.
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0: What about that?
1: No. It's quite nice, though.
0: Is it? 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I'll have 2 ounces, please.
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4: The National Broadcasting Company presents Joel McRae in Tales of the Texas Rangers. Tonight, transcribed from Hollywood, another authentic reenactment of a case from the files of the Texas Rangers. Tales of the Texas Rangers, starring Joel McRae as Ranger Jace Pearson. Texas, more than 260,000 square miles, and 50 men who make up the most famous and oldest law enforcement body in North America.

0: from the files of the Texas Rangers come these stories based on fact. Only names, dates, and places are fictitious for obvious reasons. The events themselves are a matter of record. Case for tonight, Blind Justice.
1: It is 5:45 a.m., March 6, 1940. Pete Salverson, owner of a roadside cafe in West Texas, is opening for business. As he sweeps up in the kitchen, he hears a sound outside the back door.
2: Somebody out back there? That you, Charlie? Well, what's the matter, boy? Where'd you come from? Come on, feller. Come on, I ain't gonna hurt you. Atta boy. Looks like you got here too early to root for anything out of that garbage can, though. Man, them ribs of yours look like you could use some grub fast. Hey, now, none of that face licking. You just come on inside and I'll fix you up. Come on. Let's see. How about this? That is bone and a couple of hunks of stew meat, huh? All right, feller. Here you are. Dig into that. Oh, boy, you sure are beat up and hungry. What's this contraption you got strapped on you?
3: Pete, you open yet?
2: Oh, howdy, Sheriff.
3: How's the coffee situation?
2: Well, it ain't brewed yet, but I can fix some up in a minute. Had an early customer here.
3: Yeah, but he hasn't got any money. I'm a cash customer. Now, where'd you get him?
2: Oh, he's rooting in the garden.

0: What you doing up around so early?
1: I just come back from Huntsville. Delivered a prisoner up there yesterday.
0: Yeah?
1: Hey, that'd be a pretty good-looking dog if he was taken care of. Who owns him?
0: I don't know. Never seen him before. Never did see a leash like the one he's wearing, either. Kind of funny contraption. Look at it.
1: Hey, let's see that.
0: What's the matter, Sheriff?
1: Why, this ain't a leash. It's a harness. Huh? This here dog's a C&I dog.
0: One of them dogs is trained to lead blind people?
1: Sure is.
0: He must have run off from his master, then.
1: Well, these dogs don't run off, Pete. I had a missing persons bulletin on a blind man 3 days ago. This might be his dog.
0: Well, the guy that's missing must be around here, then, huh?
1: And if he is, something must have happened to him. This dog never would have left him. Say, you got change for a dollar in the register?
0: Oh, sure thing.
1: I'm going to hit that phone and get a ranger down here to help. Wherever that dog's master is, I got a hunch we'd better find him quick.
2: Less than 1 hour after the sheriff's appeal for help, Texas Ranger Jace Pearson joined him at Pete Salveson's roadside cafe.
1: There he is, Ranger. No mistaking that harness if you ever seen one before.
3: It's a C&I dog, all right. You say you found him outside this morning, Salverson?
0: Yeah, half starved, like you can see.
3: Been a good 3 or 4 days since he's eaten, from the looks of him. Easy, boy. Come here. Nobody's going to hurt you. Oh, I'm sorry, fella. It's really sore, isn't it? He's had a bad time, Sheriff. Got a pretty hard clip on the head. Must have been knocked out. Since then, he's traveled through some rough country. And late, your gear's got him all sliced up. Footpads are sore from walking.
1: Yeah, but ever since Pete fed him, he's been yelling to get out of here. Reckon he'll be able to lead us back to his master?
3: He'll try if he can make it. He'll have a better chance if a veterinarian works him over first. Where's the nearest one?
1: Foreman at the Wolverine Ranch is a vet. Want to take him out there?
3: Yeah. Meanwhile, you better get yourself a horse. I'll leave my horse trailer here until I get back. You can load your mount in with my horse Charcoal. It's a double trailer.
1: What makes you think we'll need horses?
3: In the country this dog came through isn't the kind we'll be able to get through in a car. And he came too far for us to follow on foot.
1: Lost dogs sometimes head for home, Jace. Missing persons bulletin came from Ozona in Crockett County. Dog may be headed for there.
3: Only way we'll find out's to follow him. If he heads any other way, it'll be back toward the man he's been trained to take care of. I'm figuring that'll be in a southerly direction from here.
1: Well, how do you know that?
3: All barren country that way, full of lechuguilla. If he came such a long way from any other direction, he'd have run into a town or a ranch and been found before this.
1: I reckon I'll buy that. That makes sense.
3: Get your horse. I'll meet you back here, and we'll drive as far south as we can cross-country and then turn this dog loose and follow him. I got the dog patched up at the Wolverine Ranch, picked up the sheriff and his horse, and headed south into the Badlands. We switched from car to our horses and turned the dog loose. He circled around for a moment, got his bearings, and then, despite the soreness of his body, started into a limping run.
1: He's heading south, all right, Jace. Must be going to his master. Beats me why he went all the way to Peach Place, though.
3: He had to go someplace for help. But the only thought he gave to himself was just stopping long enough to be fed before he headed back here.
1: How far do you reckon we'll have to go?
3: Well, we came 14 miles by car before the dirt road petered out. He came a lot farther than that. Might have taken him a couple of days.
1: Well, we'll have to stop him at night if he keeps going that long and time off. We better make sure we can catch him before dark so he don't get away from us altogether.
3: Chances are he'll wait for us. After all, we're the help he came after. If he doesn't, we'll be able to follow him anyhow.
1: In the dark?
3: Yeah. I treated his collar with some phosphorus paint.
1: Hey, whatever made you think of that?
3: Trick my father taught me a long time ago. He had an old hound dog, great hunter. Got a throat injury and couldn't sound off. Glowing collar made up for it.
1: Well, like they say, we live and learn.
3: Hey, look. Look where the dog's cutting, up in the foothills.
1: Yeah.
3: That's Ambush Canyon that way, isn't it?
1: Sure is. Say, no wonder that dog's so beat up. I wouldn't tackle this country in an army tank if I didn't have to. I wonder if that blind fellow will be alive when we find him.
3: I don't think so, Sheriff. If he was alive, I don't think the dog would ever have left him. Come on, Charlie.

0: per inch if he wanted to.
1: I'll carry him with me on charcoal. Man would be mighty lucky if he could find a human being that'd go this far for him.
2: He'd never have led us this far back if you hadn't had the vet work on him. Well, what do we do now?
1: Keep on going, I guess. If his master is in here, he must have left some trail. We'll keep cutting through till we find marks.
2: Jace, now how would a blind man get into this country and why?
1: I don't know. But if he wasn't here, the dog wouldn't have been here either. We better move on till we find a good spot to make camp. These horses need some attention and a night of rest, too. Meantime, maybe I can do a little doctoring on the dog.
2: Won't do any good, Jace. All you'll need is a pack shovel. He just stopped breathing. He's dead.
1: The next morning, we started trail cutting, working steadily to the south, toward the international border, the Rio Grande.
2: Yeah, the country's getting a mite better now, Jace, but we're only about a half a mile from the river. If anybody else had been in here recently, we'd have seen some sign of a trail. Nobody could come through here without leaving some kind of tracks.
1: That dog didn't head this way for nothing, Sheriff. He must have... Hey, hold it a second.
2: Huh? What is it?
1: Look at this. Dog hair caught in this thorn brush.
2: Yeah.
1: Must have been a few days ago when the dog headed out. Look at the color. German Shepherd, all right.
2: We're still in the right trail, then. But why no human tracks?
1: Well, the dog came out of here on foot. But this may not be the way he and his master got in here originally.
2: What other way is there?
1: On the river, in a raft, or a flat-bottom boat?
2: Well, how could a blind man navigate the river?
1: He didn't have to be alone, Sheriff. That dog was beaten on the head, remember? It isn't likely his master did that, is it?
2: No, I see what you mean, but how...
1: Now, wait a minute. Look up ahead there, along the side of the ridge, about a quarter of a mile.
2: Yeah, looks like part of the rock and the earth have been scooped out. Mm. Must have been a little landslide.
1: Not on a rock facing as solid as that looks.
2: What do you suppose it is, then?
1: Let's find out. It took us more than an hour to reach the base of the ridge and find the answer. It wasn't a landslide. There were a couple of dynamite caps on the ground. The fresh earth had been blown out.
2: Two men, all right, Jace. Signs of tracks held tight in this fresh earth.
1: Dog tracks go right along with the one set. That was the blind man.
2: Yeah, another mark running in with those tracks, though. Little round hole in the ground every few steps.
1: The blind man must have had a cane, too. Move around the wide circle and cut back to this spot and...
2: Oh, wait, Jace. Huh? What's that thing over there by the brush? Long white piece or something?
1: A white cane. Come on.
2: The head of it stained, Jace. Looks like blood.
1: Yeah, it is.
2: Dog must have been clubbed with that.
1: Blood stains didn't come from the dog, Sheriff. Lump he had on his head didn't bleed. Let's beat through this brush.
2: Blood trail on the ground through here, Jace.
1: Yeah. That patch just ahead seems to be pressed down in one spot. Let's make for it.
2: A man's body, all right. Face down. Better roll him over and see if it's a blind man.
1: It's him, all right. You can tell by his right hand. Callous ridge there from holding onto that dog harness. I took the white cane and the dynamite caps and rode along the shore of the river to the nearest town. Called Austin to fly a lab man down and arrange for a boat to pick up the sheriff and the body. I was in the local constable's office 24 hours later when the body was brought into town.
2: Well, body's over the undertaker, Jace.
1: Good.
2: Constable told me you were in here looking over a report from your lab man.
1: Yeah. No lead on the dynamite caps, but we learned plenty from the cane. Two sets of prints, one unidentified. Must have been the blind man's.
2: What about the other set?
1: Man who left the other set had a criminal record. Name was James Waterman. Got out of Huntsville 6 years ago.
2: Waterman? Say, I remember that name.
1: You ought to remember it. He pulled 10 years for armed robbery. $40,000 payroll stick-up back in 24. Money never was recovered.
2: I wonder why he killed that blind man. And why was he blasting in the face of that rock ridge?
1: Something we'll ask him when we get him. Oh, was the lab man at the funeral home when you brought the body in?
2: Yeah, he's going over it now. Want to get some grub while you're waiting for him to finish?
1: Yeah. He'll take prints off the body to compare with the ones he lifted from the cane. He'll have identification established by the time we get through.
2: Good. Let's go. I'll be glad to eat something I haven't had to cook myself. You know, funny thing. We started off so fast after that dog turned up the other day, I never did check that missing persons bulletin for the blind man's name.
1: His name was Joseph Wilson. Lived in a rooming house in Ozona, operated a newsstand. Landlady reported him missing when she didn't see him or the dog for 2 days.
2: There's a cafe across the street.
1: Good. took our time. A statewide pickup was out for James Waterman, and it seemed just a matter of pinning him down. But when we got finished and walked over to the funeral home, the case wasn't so simple. Our lab man, Marty Ferris, was just finishing a phone conversation.
0: No, I said there's no doubt about it. Yeah, check on it. Pearson just walked in. I'll tell him. Right. Bye. Howdy, Jason.
1: Howdy, Marty. Marty Ferris, Sheriff Ritchie.
0: Now, we met when the sheriff came in with the body. And, Jace, we got trouble. This thing is blown wide open.
1: Why? What's the matter?
0: That's the prints. And take a look at them. Now, here's a copy of the unidentified set I sent on to Austin. The man who made them has no record.
1: Well, why should he have a record? Aren't they the blind man's prints?
0: No, they aren't, Jace. The prints on the body match the known prints pulled from the cane. The dead man is James Waterman.
3: What?
0: That's it, Sheriff. Here, look at the prints. See for yourself.
1: Marty, could you have made a mistake?
0: No, Jace. I just checked with Austin on the phone by classification number. Waterman must have been blinded sometime after he left Huntsville. He took the name of Wilson as an alias.
1: Now all we've got's a set of unidentified prints that might match anybody in the state. Sheriff, our killer isn't going to be easy to find.
4: Listening to Tales of the Texas Rangers, starring Joel McRae as Ranger Jace Pearson. We continue now with tonight's case, Blind Justice, an authentic story from the files of the Texas Rangers.
1: Whoever the blind man's companion had been, there had to be a starting point for their journey along the river, a place where they'd picked up a boat or a raft. The sheriff and I worked our way along the river above the town, questioning the occasional Mexicans who managed somehow to make a living, where no living was to be made. And in one spot, less than a mile from the road, we found something.
2: Can see it clearly now, Jace.
1: Yeah. Impression of a flat-bottomed boat on that mud flat. Had to be dragged quite a ways to the water. Not many days ago, either. Ooh, ooh, boy. Mud around where the boat was is caked dry. Spot where the boat was setting still looks damp.
2: Uh-huh. Boat must have been there without being used for quite some time. River's been way down for more than a year.
1: A little smoke coming up from behind those trees.
2: Must be a Mexican hut.
1: Whoever's there might own the boat. Let's ask him.
5: Get up, Charlie.
2: Up, boy. Tacos cooking. Smell them?
1: Yeah. Smell something else, too. Chicken frying. There's a place. I can see it now.
2: Yeah, pretty high class for river hut. Looking back, chicken coop.
1: Kind of new, too. Coop wire, I mean. Hasn't been up very long.
2: Yeah, a woman out in front of the place. Well, she sees us.
6: Buenos dias, senor.
1: Buenos dias, senora. Ooh, ooh, Charlie.
2: Ooh, boy. Yeah.
1: Maybe you can help us out, senora. We'd like some information about a boat that was out on that mud flat until a few days ago.
6: I never see a boat there, senor.
2: You never saw one there? What made that impression in the mud, then?
6: I called my husband. He speak better English.
1: Hmm.
7: Dale? Venga?
8: Yes. What the matter? You don't let me sleep.
2: Huh? They know something about that boat, all right, Jace.
1: Yeah.
6: My husband. He come.
8: You want something, senor?
6: They want to know.
1: There's a mark left by a boat down in that mud flat. When was the boat there last? And what happened to it?
8: It was maybe a week ago, the boat disappeared in the night. One morning, she's gone, that's all I know.
2: Who took it?
6: We don't know.
1: Just like that, huh?
8: She, just gone.
2: Don't try to feed us a story like that, you...
1: Now, just a second, Sheriff. Where do you work, Danielle? What do you do for a living?
8: Well, I do anything for whoever give me the work. But for a long time, nobody give me any.
1: You must have saved a lot of money to be eating fried chicken and tacos. Where'd you get those chickens?
8: I raised them, senor.
1: Yeah, without hens and a rooster? There isn't anything in that coop old enough to sit a nest. And that coop wire is new.
8: What I mean to say, I was just starting to raise them.
1: Where'd you get the money to buy that coop wire and the chicks? You better talk up. This is part of a murder investigation.
8: Murder?
1: Blind man was murdered downriver. He got there by boat.
8: Senor, I got nothing to do with murder. I just sell the boat.
2: Why didn't you say so before?
8: Well, Bim, because the boat was not mine.
1: But you sold it just the same.
8: Say, look, I tell you the truth. The boat is there for 2 years, ever since we come here. I never know who owns it, and then one day the The men come.
1: Two men?
8: Si, si.
1: One of them blind?
8: Si, si. He got a dog and a white stick. The other man with him, he said to me, I give you $50 for the boat. Well, I don't say that the boat is mine. I just let him give me $50.
1: What the man look like? The one who could see?
8: Oh, he's big, just like you, with the light hair, very wavy. Eyes blue. He said that when they come back, I can have the boat back for nada, nothing. And he give me more money if I don't tell nobody. I say, you give me more now. But he said he don't have no more until he come back.
6: That's the whole truth, senor, just like Daniel tell you.
1: All right. If it isn't the truth, we'll find out. Come on, Sheriff. Let's go.
2: All right. You two stay right around here in case we want to see you again.
6: Oh, we'll
2: be
6: here.
2: We'll be here. We don't run away.
1: Up, boy.
2: Hey. Heading back to the town?
1: Yeah. Marty may have some more information. And I think we just got a lead from Danielle on why Waterman and the other man went downriver.
2: Well, if you did, you got something I missed.
1: They promised Danielle more money when they came back. The money Waterman got in that stick-up 16 years ago never was recovered, remember?
2: Oh, I get it. That's why they dynamited into that rock ridge. Waterman must have hidden that money until it cooled off.
1: That's right. But before he ever got back to it, he was caught and sent to Huntsville for 10 years.
2: Why didn't he go for it as soon as he got out 6 years ago?
1: That's one of the things we still don't know. Maybe Marty will have the answers when we get back to town. Marty had the answers, all right. Reports from Austin that had come in while we were on the river.
3: I made notes on everything, Jase, if you can read my writing.
1: Thanks.
3: A checkback shows that Waterman lost his sight 3 days after he left Huntsville 6 years ago. Now, it's hard to run down because he didn't have to report to anybody. He'd served his full term, no parole.
1: I see. Happened in a highway accident, huh?
3: Yeah, caught a lift on a gasoline truck, went over an embankment and caught fire. The driver was killed, Waterman blinded.
1: Near Sonora. That means Waterman was headed this way from the pen. He was going straight for that money, Sheriff. Losing his sight stopped him.
2: But why did it take him 6 years to move for it again?
1: He had to find somebody to help him. A man with a load of stolen money hidden away doesn't trust many people.
3: He finally trusted somebody.
1: And got killed for it. I'm going to take a ride to Ozona. It's out of your county, Sheriff, but it's your case. You want to come along?
2: You bet I want to come along. Let's go.
1: In Ozona, we went to the rooming house where Waterman had lived under the name of Joseph Wilson. A landlady showed us to his room. It hadn't been rented to anybody else, and his things were still there. A few books in Braille, clothing, an extra harness for the dog.
5: Everything is just like he left it, just like it was when the police come after I called them. I haven't touched a thing. No money, nothing valuable was left here, only what you see.
1: It's all right, ma'am. Don't be upset. Nobody accused you of taking anything.
5: I just want you to know there wasn't nothing to take. He never had nothing. Always a couple of weeks behind in his rent. Not that I minded. I had nothing but sympathy for the poor man. Even fed his dog for him, or never would have been fed.
1: Look, something you just said's important to me. Now, if he owes you money, there's nobody to pay it, so you're just going to lose it. The truth can't hurt you one way or the other. Did he really owe you rent money?
5: Yes. Why else would I say it? Every once in a while, he'd catch up. He got some kind of benefit checks from someplace once in a while.
2: What's your angle there, Jay?
1: I'm just figuring, Sheriff. Daniel got $50 for that boat he sold. There must have been more expenses getting from here down there. Somebody had to finance it.
2: His traveling companion, whoever it was.
1: Yeah. It's a cinch it was somebody Waterman met and got to know right here in Ozona. Ma'am, did Mr. Waterman, Mr. Wilson have any visitors here? Any friends?
5: I never saw a soul. There was some fellow called him a few times, though, when he was homesick and couldn't work at the newsstand.
1: You know who it was?
5: No, he never gave me his name. Mr. Wilson just said it was somebody he knew from the stand.
1: The same fellow each time?
5: As far as I could tell from the voice.
1: I see. Thanks. Come on, Sheriff.
5: Was that all you want here?
1: Yeah, thanks. We located the place where Waterman had had his newsstand, a main intersection near a bank, a restaurant, an office building, and a medical and professional building. Somebody else was running the stand now. We staked out in my car across the street.
2: Looking for somebody fitting the description Danielle gave us?
1: That's right. Man who called whenever Waterman was sick might have been a regular customer.
2: There could be quite a few customers fitting that description, Jase.
1: We'll tag the ones who come close. See if the newsie or anybody around has any information on him. Somebody might have noticed the man we're looking for hanging around the stand from time to time. If he knew Waterman well enough to call his rooming house, he knew him well enough to stop for a talk.
2: You're right, of course, but this kind of waiting wears me out.
1: It's the dullest part of the job, Sheriff, but sometimes it's the part that pays off. For 2 days, we watched the corner. Occasionally, we followed a man who fitted the description supplied by Danielle, but each time we checked, the subject turned out to be somebody who hadn't been out of town. Then, just before the end of our second day of watching, I nudged the sheriff.
2: What is it, Jase?
1: Over there. No, past the newsstand. Just going into the medical and professional building.
2: Oh, yeah. He looks like he might be the boy, all right. His hair is really light and curly, which most of the others haven't been.
1: Let's see where he went. Oh, wait a minute. He's still in the lobby. There by the elevator. Let's wait until he's picked up.
2: There's the elevator now. Well, there it goes. He's the only passenger.
1: Come on. Watch the floor marker. See where the elevator stops.
2: Third floor, Jase.
1: Yeah, let's take a look at the building directory on the wall.
2: Third floor, two doctors, a dentist, an attorney, and a chiropodist.
1: Go up to that floor. Try them all.
2: You want me to grab him?
1: No. If you spot him in a waiting room, just sit down like you're waiting too. After he leaves, find out anything you can about him. I'll wait back in the car and tag him after he comes out.
2: How do we get together again?
1: After I find out where he lives, I'll come back and pick you up on the corner. I waited for the man with the light curly hair. He came out of the building in 20 minutes. I started my car away from the curb slowly, keeping him in sight. He turned the corner and got into a car of his own, drove to an apartment building. I noted the address and then went back and met the sheriff.
2: I hope you didn't lose him, Jase. I think he's the one we want.
1: Why? What'd you get?
2: He was in to see a doctor. Had a dressing on his arm changed. Doc said he's a regular patient who's been away on vacation.
1: Oh, been out of town, huh?
2: Yeah, but that isn't all. It's what he's being treated for that ought to make you sit up. Dog bite.
1: Dog bite? I thought that shepherd might have gotten to the killer just once before he was knocked out. Let's go visit him. I know the apartment building he lives in. You get his name from the doc?
2: J.B. Rowland works on the local newspaper.
1: Reporter?
2: No, has charge of distribution and circulation. Also takes care of the morgue, back issue files.
1: Oh, that'd put him in touch with Waterman on the circulation end. And his taking care of the back issues might fit, too. That might have told him who Waterman really was.
2: Hey, that's right. Fishing through some old back issues, he might have read about the robbery and Waterman's conviction. Maybe seen the picture of Waterman and recognized it.
1: That'd make him get friendly. He'd know the money was never recovered and that Waterman didn't have it on hand, or he wouldn't be running a newsstand and living like he did.
2: You think he told Waterman what he knew and finally talked him into a deal? Or do you think maybe forced him into it?
1: When we see him, we'll ask him.
2: There's the door, Jase. Apartment 2B. Gonna knock?
1: Yeah.
9: Yeah? Who is it?
1: Special delivery.
9: Oh, I'm not dressed. You better slip it under the door.
1: You got a sign for it.
9: Oh? Okay.
10: Oh, have you got a pencil?
1: All right, Roland. Open it all the way.
10: I'll open it. I'll open your skull!
11: Watch him, Jase.
10: Stay away from that desk.
11: You're not taking me!
10: Give me that gun!
11: Oops.
10: My arm!
1: Oh. Yeah. Same arm Waterman's dog chewed on, huh?
10: I don't know what you're talking about.
1: No. Just the same, you went right for a gun. Brand new gun at that. Like you were expecting you might have trouble. Come on, get up.
2: Why'd you kill him? You want all the money instead of a split?
10: Money. Money.
1: Yeah, where's the money? What'd you do with it?
10: What did I do with it? I worked on him for months until he trusted me. Then we went down to the river, but we couldn't find the place. Couldn't remember all the landmarks. Couldn't see, and after 16 years, he couldn't remember. Couldn't remember. I went crazy. I planned on it so much, I went crazy. That's all. If I had the money, I could have gotten away. Without the money, I had to come back here so they wouldn't be looking for me.
1: All right, Roland. Go get some clothes on.
2: Looks like that $40,000 is really gone for keeps, Jase.
1: Yeah. Buried in a rock ridge somewhere near the Rio Grande.
2: That's money that never bought anybody anything. I feel sorry for that dog, Jase, breaking his heart and dying like he did.
1: Funny thing about a dog never passes judgment. He just sticks right to the finish, whether you're good or bad, worth it or not. I'll help Roland get a jacket on. Then we can take him in.

0: What kept that dog going, I'll never know. We hit stretches where we had to lead the horses on foot. It was toward sundown of the second day when the dog caved in. He made a feeble attempt to inch along on his stomach and then just rolled over on his side, panting.
1: He's done for, Jase. Can't even take water. I better...
0: No, Sheriff. Put your gun away.
1: But, Jase, he couldn't move enough.

0: For the murder of James Waterman, alias Joseph Wilson, J.B. Rowland was convicted and sentenced to Huntsville Penitentiary for a period of 99 years.
1: Next week, Joel McRae in another authentic reenactment of a case from the files of the Texas Rangers. Joel McRae is currently seen starring in the Universal International Technicolor production, Frenchie. Tonight's cast included Tony Barrett, Peggy Weber, Herb Vigran, Ed Begley, Earl Keane, Tom Holland, and Tom McKee. This story was transcribed and adapted by Joel Murcott, and the program was produced and directed by Stacy Keach. Hal Gibney speaking.
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4: We present King Street Junior by Jim Eldridge, starring James Grout as Mr. Beeston, the head teacher.
5: Hey, good night, and watch out crossing the road.
6: Mrs. Pedersen?
5: Oh, hello, Mr. Iqbal.
6: I hope you don't mind, but I have come to see how young Tariq is doing.
5: What again?
6: Well, I'm very interested to know, Mrs. Pedersen.
5: Well, as I told you, only 2 or 3 days ago. He's doing very well.
6: Good.
5: Are his parents worried about him?
6: No.
5: Well, they know they can always come and see me if they are.
6: No, it is just that, as his uncle, it is my duty to see how he's getting on at school.
5: Oh, well, as I said, he's doing fine.
6: I'm very pleased to hear that.
5: And if I may, Mr. Iqbal, and I'm delighted at the interest you're taking in Tariq's education, well, there is no reason for you to worry as much as you do.
6: Well, it is not worry. It is concern.
5: Well, whatever. There's absolutely no need for you to be concerned about him. Believe me, if there were any problem at all, I'd be in touch with his mother and father straight away.
7: Right, that's me finished. I think we ought to be making a move.
8: Oh, give him a minute. He won't have his car at the door yet.
7: True.
8: He's right down the far end of the car park. There's no point in us all getting soaked.
7: Yeah, still chucking it down. Oh, by the way, well, there's just the two of us.
8: Oh, yes, Mr. Long?
7: I put in my application today for Fred's job.
8: I'm putting mine in on Monday.
7: Yes, a little bird told me it might be.
8: Does your little bird have a name?
7: Yes.
8: I think so.
7: Anyway, I wanted you to know what I've done because, well, I don't want it to cause any awkwardness between us, you know.
8: Oh, it's all right. Oh,
9: where's your phone?
10: Over there, in the corner, on the wall.
9: Right.
7: Aye, aye.
9: What's the trap? Oh, there's been an accident in the car park.
8: What sort of an accident?
9: Someone's been run over.
7: Hello?
9: Ambulance, please.
7: Who was it, mate?
9: I don't know. A chap in a black leather jacket.
7: Mr. Sims. Come on, Glenda.
9: Hello? I want an ambulance. Quick as you can, to the Mason's Arms public house on the Porchester Road.
11: Any more news from the hospital?
12: Oh, Mr. Beeston rang straight after assembly.
11: And?
12: Well, they say he's as comfortable as can be expected, whatever that means.
11: Oh, doesn't tell us much, does it?
12: No, but what actually happened? I only know what Mr. Beeston told me.
11: Well, the three of us had just decided to go out for an early evening drink. It was all very last minute. But we thought it would be a nice idea, you know, first week, new term. It's not something we do very often.
12: No.
11: And Mr. Sims had offered to drive. Anyway, when we were ready to come home, he said, well, there's no point all of us getting soaked, so he went to bring his car out to the pub door. And from what we heard, that's when it happened.
12: Oh, so you didn't actually see the accident?
11: No, we were still in the pub. But it seems this other car came tearing into the car park, skidded on the wet, and went straight into Philip.
12: Oh, no.
11: Well, that wasn't the worst of it. In fact, I believe the driver of the car was a bit the worse for wear.
12: Drink?
11: Yeah, so I heard. Well, he certainly wasn't in control. Apparently, he'd put his car in reverse and backed it over Philip as he was lying on the ground.
12: That's dreadful.
11: And the police weren't sure whether it was deliberate or not. But they reckon that's when the real damage was done.
12: Well, you'd hardly credit it, would you? Poor Mr. Sims.
13: All in all, it's a bad business, Fred.
14: I've said what I think. They should be banned from driving, for good.
13: Yes. It's not up to us, though, is it?
14: Just as well.
13: Anyway, I've at least got Mr. Sims' class sorted out for today.
14: And the rest of the week?
13: I don't know. We can't keep doubling up. It's not fair on the others.
14: You've been on to the office about a supply.
13: Oh, yeah. We'll see what we can do. It's typical.
14: Probably end up with a complete incompetent.
13: Frankly, I don't care as long as they're vaguely human and turn up tomorrow.
14: Yes.
13: I'll settle with a lollipop lady, at least until they can find us someone who can stay long term.
14: How long do they think Sims will be away?
13: Oh, I don't know, with two broken legs, fractured ribs, concussion. Lord alone knows what internal injuries. I'd say it'll be months before he's back on his feet.
12: I have decided I shall organise a little collection just amongst the staff and send in some flowers.
7: I don't think he'll be in much of a state to appreciate them.
12: Maybe not at the moment, Mr. Long, but as a small gesture to let him know that we are thinking of him.
7: Okay, I'll go along with that.
5: Well, so long as you don't overdo it.
12: I'm not sure what you mean.
5: Well, my uncle went into hospital for an appendix operation. When he came to and saw the flowers round his bed, he thought he died.
12: Perhaps he had a relapse. Mm. Really, Mrs. Patterson, I hope I know what would be appropriate for this particular situation.
7: Look, do you mind if we change the subject?
5: Oh, sorry.
7: No, it's just me. I can't get it out of my mind. Seeing him there in that car park.
12: Of course, you could tell us about your admirer. Oh, don't.
7: I don't know about this.
12: Mr. Iqbal, isn't it?
7: Which one?
5: Tariq's uncle. He keeps coming in to ask me how Tariq's doing at school.
7: So?
12: Don't you think it odd that an uncle should be paying such close attention to how his nephew is getting on?
7: Not really. You know what a lot of the Asian families are like. They see themselves as one big family. Look at the number of kids here who describe themselves as cousin brother.
5: Well, I know all that, but I know when I'm being leered at. Honestly, he stands there talking about Tariq, and he's mentally undressing me all the time, I can tell.
12: You don't think you're being a little oversensitive about this, Mrs. Patterson?
5: You haven't seen him. He positively dribbles if I've got so much as a button undone.
12: Well, I must say, I have never been similarly embarrassed in all the years I've been teaching.
7: That is earth-shatteringly difficult to believe.
12: Are you being sarcastic?
7: No.
5: The thing is, what do I do about him?
7: Well, if you're that worried about it, you've got to tell him, haven't you? Have it out with him.
12: Yes, you know, on this occasion, I think you may be right, Mr. Long.
7: Thank you.
12: On this occasion, Mr. Long, rarely on any other.
15: Miss Lewis.
11: What is it, Simon?
15: Is it true what they say about Mr. Sims, miss?
11: Well, that depends on what they're saying.
15: I heard he's all done up from head to toe in plaster like a big parcel.
11: Well, that's not strictly true, no.
15: Do you reckon he'll die, miss?
11: I sincerely hope not.
15: That's good, isn't it?
11: The people at the hospital say there's no real danger, and they expect he'll be as good as new as soon as his broken bones have mended.
15: Will you be going to see him soon, miss?
11: Yes. In fact, I'm on my way there now. Why?
15: I was just thinking...
11: Would you like me to give him your best wishes?
15: No. I was wondering if you could take a photo of him, all done up in his plaster and that.
11: I'll do you up in a plaster if you're not careful.
15: But, miss...
11: Now, get off home, Simon, and be thankful you're not in hospital like Mr. Sims.
12: Very well, Miss Featherston. I'll tell Mr. Beeston you called, and you'll try again later today. Yes, well, I should warn you, he can be very elusive. I think that would be a good idea in case you don't get him. Extension 437. Yes, I've got that. Thank you. Goodbye. Miss Featherston, extension 437.
13: Morning, Mrs. Stone.
12: Morning.
13: Any news about a supply?
12: No, afraid not.
13: Oh, gosh. I rang the office first thing as soon as I got in, but no answer, as usual.
12: It's probably too early for them.
13: It's always too early for them.
12: But you've had a call from a lady who seems anxious to get hold of you.
13: Meryl Streep?
12: Not this time, sorry.
13: Oh, well, we can all dream.
12: It's Miss Featherston.
13: Oh, dear.
12: You know her?
13: Yes. She's one of the many at County Hall who pick up a regular month's salary for doing God knows what.
7: Anyway, what does she want?
12: I think it's something to do with Her Majesty's Inspectorate.
7: Well, if she wants to shoot them, you can tell her she has my permission.
12: I think it's your opinion she's really after.
7: No, I've just given them.
12: Oh, come on now, be serious.
7: Well, it's a bit dangerous, isn't it? Asking head teachers what they think of HMIs. They'd be asking teachers what they think of them next.
12: Well, from what she said, I think that's on the agenda as well.
7: Of course, that's it. I should have realised.
12: What?
7: This will be about those proposed plans for schools to pick and choose their own inspectors.
12: Will schools actually do that?
7: I'm sure some will, particularly if it's going to get them the sort of report they want. I mean, if I employ and pay my own driving examiner, I think I'd expect to pass the test.
12: Oh, that's very cynical.
7: You think so?
12: Yes. Even if they change the system, the principle will be the same. No schools are going to be happy with a less than honest assessment.
7: Some won't mind. Not if they're likely to get the sort of report that enhances their reputation. They'll hope to attract more pupils. And more pupils, Mrs. Stone, means more income.
12: I'm sure inspectors wouldn't allow themselves to be used like that.
7: Well, I would hope not. But human nature and current economics being what they are...
12: Well... Yes, well, your Miss Featherstone's going to try and get hold of you later today.
7: Right.
12: And if she can't, will you ring her at County Hall on extension 437?
7: Certainly. If you'd hand me my rubber pencil and a piece of self-destroying paper, I'll make a note of the number.
12: Oh, really? The woman's only trying to do her job.
7: And I'm trying to do mine. It's bureaucrats like her who get in the way of it. Now, where's that phone? With a bit of luck, someone in the supply office might have decided to turn up for work.
6: Mrs. Patterson?
5: Oh.
6: I thought you'd be free, as it was time for morning break.
5: Did you?
6: And how is my nephew this morning?
5: He's not here today, didn't you know?
6: Tariq is not at school?
5: No, he's got a dental appointment.
6: Oh.
5: Mr. Iqbal, can I ask you something?
6: Please do.
5: Well, does your brother know how often you come here to ask about Tariq?
6: My brother?
5: You know, Tariq's father.
6: I do not quite understand what you mean.
5: Well, I suppose what I'm really saying is, why do you come here so often?
6: Because I am concerned for Tariq.
5: Lots of uncles are concerned about their nephews, but they don't come in all the time. Not as often as you do.
6: Well,
5: you see... It was once or twice a week last term, and now it's been three times this week.
6: Yes. I have to tell you, Mrs. Patterson, I come in also because I respect you.
5: Respect me?
6: And admire you very greatly. Mrs. Patterson, I need to see you. I have been trying to say this for some weeks, but the words do not come.
5: Please, Mr. Iqbal, don't go on.
6: But I must tell you what I feel.
5: No, no, let me tell you. I'm your nephew's teacher, that's all. And I don't wish to be anything more to you than that.
6: What?
5: So I think it would be better all round if you stopped coming here altogether and leave discussions about Tariq's education between me and his mother and father.
6: You are telling me you do not want me to come in this school?
5: I think it would be better.
6: Mrs. Patterson, you cannot do this.
5: I can and I will. I'm sorry.
6: Then you do not care for me?
5: No, I don't.
6: Not just a little bit?
5: No, Mr. Iqbal.
6: Then why do you lead me on the way you do?
5: What?
6: Smiling at me when I call in, making eyes at me.
5: I've never made eyes at you.
6: I know what a woman is thinking when she looks at a man as you do, inviting me in the way that you do.
5: I think you'd better go, Mr. Iqbal.
6: No.
5: I mean it right now.
6: It amuses you, maybe, to play with me. And then just cast me off when you are tired of the game.
5: Please go, Mr. Iqbal. I don't want you to make a fool of yourself.
6: You have already made me look like a fool. Yes, very well, I shall go. But you will pay for this.
5: Are you threatening me?
6: I do not threaten. But you will see what happens to a woman who thinks she can play around with me.
8: Anyway, he's certainly looking a lot better. Though the memory's still a bit hazy about the actual moment of impact.
16: Possibly just as well.
8: Yes.
16: Oh, you didn't tell him about the flowers, did you?
8: No.
16: Good. I should like them to come as a surprise when I take them in this evening.
8: Oh, it was a lovely idea to bring them in so that we could all see them.
16: I thought so.
8: Such a big bunch. I wouldn't have thought we'd have raised enough for that.
16: Well, actually, I was able to come to a little arrangement with the florist, you know, on the corner of Markham Street.
8: Oh, yes.
16: His daughter was in Mr. Sims' class 2 years ago, you may recall.
8: Ah, good thinking.
5: Excuse me.
16: Oh, be careful.
5: Is there any tea left in the pot?
8: Well, it'll probably be a bit stewed by now.
5: Well, so long as it's hot and strong.
16: Is something the matter, Mrs. Patterson?
5: Oh, a say there is.
16: What is it?
5: Well, you remember yesterday I was telling you about Tarek's uncle.
16: Yes.
8: What about him? I didn't hear about this.
16: Mrs. Catterson thinks he's pursuing her.
5: Well, no more thinks about it. He told me so just now.
16: Oh, dear.
8: Look, come on, bring your tea. We'll go over there and talk about it.
16: What did you say to him?
5: Well, when I said I wasn't interested, he practically started to threaten me.
14: What's wrong with her? I don't know. Well, something's upset her. Looks like it. Anyway, Fred, what we were talking about.
17: Yes, well, I'm not sure it's really ethical.
14: Why?
17: Miss Lewis is going for the deputy headship as well, you know.
14: Oh.
17: It wouldn't be fair to brief you about the job and not do the same for her, would it?
18: She can ask as well if she wants. It's not secret information, is it?
17: No, I suppose not.
18: I just thought it made sense to ask the man who's actually doing the job.
17: Me, you mean?
18: You're the deputy head?
17: Yeah, well, I've got a job description.
18: Yeah. I thought you might have.
17: Or at least I did have. But it got lost. Summer before last.
18: How did that happen?
17: Well, don't you remember? When we had that big clear out of papers and everything. Supposedly to make things more efficient.
18: Oh, yeah.
17: Result was, we got rid of some important paperwork along with all the rubbish. And I had to spend weeks making duplicates where I could.
18: So you have got a duplicate of it?
17: That's the point. Because I know the job, I was doing it, I never got around to making a copy of it.
19: And I hear you'll be reciting your poem at Assembly tomorrow.
15: Yes, Mr. Beeston.
19: Good. Can you tell me what it's about, or do you want to keep it secret?
15: Well, it's about winter. You know, snow and things.
19: Ah.
15: And I've learned it by heart.
19: That's very good, Catherine.
15: But I have my bit of paper with me, because if I'm a bit nervous, I might forget my lines.
19: That's very wise. Anyway, run off now, and good luck tomorrow.
15: Thank you, Mr. Beeston. Good night, sir.
19: Good night.
16: Oh, there you are.
19: Beam me up, Scotty.
16: So pleased I caught you, Mr. Beeston. I need you to sign the flowers.
19: I won't let damage the petals.
16: You know perfectly well what I mean. But I shall be seeing Mr. Sims this evening, and I want signatures from everyone who contributed.
19: My Irish 50p piece was acceptable, was it?
16: Oh, really? If you would be so kind as to sign the card.
19: Ah, thank you. Well, anything in particular you'd like me to write?
16: Just something short and appropriate. Not too tasteless.
19: What do you mean?
16: You never know who else may read the card, and I know you.
19: Right. Piles of luck. Hope your hemorrhoids get better soon.
16: Really, that is exactly what I was talking about. I shall have to rub that out now.
19: I haven't written that. There, look. Hope you get well soon. Very best wishes, etc., etc.
16: Oh, it's not very original, is it?
19: Well, I could write the hemorrhoids gag instead, if you'd rather.
16: No, thank you. Anyway, I must be off now.
19: Hang on.
16: Yes?
19: Where are the flowers? I haven't seen them yet.
16: They've been on display in the staff room since break this morning.
19: Were those the flowers you're taking? I thought someone had decided to restock Kew Gardens.
16: Good afternoon, Mr. Beeston. I shall report on Mr. Sims' progress when I see you tomorrow.
19: After your visit, I should think he'll probably go and discharge himself.

0: No. Hang on a minute. If it's those Jehovah's Witnesses again.
1: Hello, Mrs. Patterson.
0: Mr. Iqbal, what are you doing here?
1: I had to see you, and after you said I was not to come to the school.
0: Well, how did you find out where I live?
1: I waited outside the school for you this afternoon, and I followed you home.
0: You followed me?
1: Please do not be angry.
0: You've got a nerve.
1: Please, I have come to apologize to you.
0: Oh, well, all right. Well, in that case, very well. I accept your apology, thank you.
1: May I come in for a minute or two?
0: No, I don't think so.
1: Please, I will not stay long.
0: No, Mr. Iqbal. You've come here, you've apologized, and thank you. I've accepted it. But that's it. Good night.
1: But why do you do this to me, Mrs. Patterson?
0: Look, how do I get through to you?
1: Oh, but seeing you and now not seeing you, it is driving me mad.
0: Will you please go now, before either of us says something we might regret?
1: Please, let me kiss you. Just one time, and then I will go.
0: No!
1: Please.
0: No, and let go of me.
1: Please, Mrs. Patterson.
0: Look, no, will you get off? Look, for God's sake. if you're not out of here in 2 seconds flat, I'm phoning the police.
1: Oh, please. Please, I'm so sorry, Mrs. Patterson.
0: Now, and don't let me ever see you again. You weren't able to make contact yesterday, but I gave him your message, so you should hear from him sometime today. Yes, I'll make a point of reminding him when he's free. Yes, I will. Goodbye. Poor woman.
2: Who's that?
0: It's a Miss Featherston from County Hall.
2: Oh.
0: She's determined to get hold of him.
2: So am I. Is he in?
0: Yes, but he's got Mrs. Patterson in with him at the moment. Apparently she had a bit of trouble at home last night.
3: Well, I didn't want to make a big fuss about it. Anyway, I think it's all sorted out now.
4: Well, I hope so.
3: Oh, I don't think he'll come chasing me again in a hurry. Not if he wants to stay intact.
4: Yes, I heard. But seriously, Yvonne, if there is anything you'd like me to do...
3: Well, such as...
4: Well, you know, have a serious word with him. I'm not going to have my staff assaulted at home, or anywhere else for that matter.
3: Well, I appreciate the thought, but no thanks.
4: You're sure?
3: Yes. Well, anyway, I'd rather you didn't get involved. It makes me look like the little woman in need of a man's protection.
4: Not to me, it doesn't.
3: No, but it will to someone like him. It's better he knows that if he tries anything on again, he's going to get a tough time from me.
4: Fair enough. But if you do need any help...
3: I'll do what you do, send for Mrs. Rudd. But thanks, anyway. Honestly, if I thought there was any real danger, I'd let you know. But after last night, I think he's got the message.
5: You know, I've been doing a bit of thinking.
6: Oh, have you?
5: Yes, about this whole business of league tables.
6: Oh, those.
5: Where do you think we'd stand in relation to other local schools? Now what?
6: You think this might come up in the interviews, don't you?
5: No, I'm just interested in your opinion.
6: Well, I don't think we'll be relegated this year, at least.
5: But thinking in relation to these league tables, I reckon it won't be long before teachers get paid according to the results they get.
6: It's already happening in some schools.
5: Yeah, but it's all going to make for a bit of uncertainty, isn't it? If you think about it...
6: For you, maybe. I'll be out of it.
7: Ah, Mr. Holliday, Mr. Long, I haven't told you yet, have I?
5: Told us what?
7: Good news. Mr. Sims is sitting up.
6: And?
7: With some support, of course.
6: What's special about that?
7: The fact that he is able to sit up, Mr. Holliday, that in itself is some progress, isn't it?
6: Well, I suppose so.
7: You surely wouldn't expect him to be up on his feet and running across country yet, would you?
6: Knowing Sims, anything is possible.
5: Did he like the flowers?
7: Oh, he was delighted with them, Mr. Long. In fact, he was rather touched, I thought, particularly when I told him how much they cost.
5: You didn't tell him that.
7: Well, of course I did. I felt it was some indication to him of just how highly he is regarded here by all the staff.
6: Oh, dear me.
3: Okay, Vicky, let's try the 8x table now, shall we?
8: Yes, miss.
3: Right, like the 4s, each circle's got 8 dots in it. So 2 circles, or 2 sets of 8, give you how many dots?
8: 12. Is it 16, miss?
3: Right. Now, 3 sets of 8 are... Oh, you're late, Sunil.
9: Yes, miss. I had to go to the dentist.
3: You as well? What did you have done?
9: Nothing this morning. He just looked at them.
3: Oh, right.
9: But we've got to go back and have one filled.
3: Oh, well, that's not too bad, is it?
9: No, miss.
3: Right, well, you go and join Bernard and try and work out the word game with him.
9: All right, miss. Here, miss.
3: Yeah?
9: What have you done to your car?
3: Nothing, why?
9: Well, when I came in just now, there was this fair man underneath your car.
3: Well, who was it? Did you see?
9: I don't know. I can only see his legs. Well, because he was under the car.
3: Oh, probably one of the other teachers had dropped something. It had gone under the car.
9: No, miss. I think he was doing something to it.
3: What? And this was just now, when you came in?
9: Yes, miss.
3: Right. Right, everyone, pay attention. I want you to carry on with what you're doing.
9: Yes, miss.
3: And Sunil, you come with me.
9: Yes, miss.
3: Let's go and see if that man you saw is still there.
4: Now you've had a look, what do you think, Fred?
2: No doubt about it. Brake pipes cut through. Bit of pressure on the brakes and the fluid would pour out.
3: I just get the shakes thinking about it. If I'd been driving down that slope to the gates and a kid had run out in front of me, I'll kill him, I really will.
4: Now steady on. We don't know that it was Mr. Iqbal.
3: Well, who else could it be? After what's happened, he's mad enough to do something like this.
2: I think she's probably right, Harry.
4: Well, in that case, we've no alternative. I better inform the police.
7: I really do fail to understand. Surely the police can take some action against the man.
10: Not if there's no proof it was him.
2: The police will have checked his movements, don't you worry.
10: Did they tell you where he was?
3: Well, he said he was on his rounds. He's a carpet salesman.
2: I'll bet some of the places he called at were in this area.
3: Well, some of them were. But the police had contacted them. They'd all confirmed Mr. Iqbal's story.
10: Well, I don't know.
3: So there's no proof it was him. And without proof...
7: What have you got to do to get the proof?
3: Get killed, I suppose.
7: Exactly. I've never heard of such a ridiculous situation.
2: At least his session with the police might frighten him off, if it was him.
3: Well, of course it was him. How many men do you think I've upset enough for them to want to do that sort of thing?
2: Sorry.
10: So what are you going to do now?
3: Oh, I know what I'd like to do. In fact, I told the police. They said I'd better not, or they'd get me for assault and battery.
2: Oi, oi, who's planning to attack who? Alfred?
10: We're just talking about, you know.
2: Ah, yes, bad business.
7: That is the understatement of the year, Mr. Holliday.
3: I'll say.
2: Just a thought, but it might be worth going round to the Iqbals. Have a word with the rest of the family.
3: Well, I already have.
7: Really?
3: Yes, I went round yesterday evening after the police had been to see me. I thought it was a good idea.
10: What did they say?
3: Tarek's father was very upset.
7: I should think so.
3: I mean, he didn't say as much, but I think he knows it was his brother. Mind, I get the impression there's a bit of resentment there.
2: I don't think the uncle likes the idea of working for his elder brother. I mean, he's just a salesman. Tarek's father owns the business.
11: You seem to know a bit about it.
2: I remember Tarek was in my class last year, so I got to know his parents. In fact, come to think of it, his uncle came in to see me once or twice.
7: Did he? Oh,
3: presumably not for the same reason as me.
2: I don't think I was his type. Sorry, it's not funny.
7: It certainly isn't.
10: Well, let's hope Tarek's father can talk some sense into him. Because if he doesn't watch out, he'll be in a lot of trouble.
12: Right. Sit down. Watch it, Edward Tin. I can see you. Now. I want to talk to you today about being careful on the roads. I know you think we keep going on about this, but as you all know, Mr. Sims is in hospital after a very bad car accident. It wasn't his fault, but it shows that accidents can happen to anyone, especially at this time of the year when the weather is so bad. Everyone is at risk, especially you children. And what I want you to do at all times is think, am I being careful? Keep saying that to yourself. Am I being careful? Because the people who drive cars and ride the motorbikes, they're not always as careful as they ought to be.
13: Mrs. Patterson?
3: Well, hello, Mr. Iqbal.
13: Do you have a moment for me to speak with you?
3: Yes, of course.
13: In private, if we may.
3: Yes, come in here. Everyone's out at break.
13: Thank you. Mrs. Patterson, I wish to talk to you in private because I have come to tell you that my brother is returning to Pakistan.
3: Oh, but I didn't intend...
13: Please, let me finish. This is very painful for me.
3: I understand.
13: You see, I know that it was my brother who did that dreadful thing to your car. But it was not him. I want you to know... This was not his true self. It was a madness that has brought shame to my family.
3: Oh, no.
13: My brother, he has been in England only 1 year. And he has still not settled to Western ways as far as women are concerned. And when he acquired these strong feelings for you, what can I say? He could not control them. And And so for his own good, I am sending him back home.
3: I'm sorry.
13: I do not hold you responsible, Mrs. Patterson. I have always known you as a good person. You not only teach Tariq, but you taught my Ghazala before.
3: Well, I'm only sorry because I'm sure you don't want to send your brother away.
13: Yes, you are right. But what he has done is very shameful. And if he has acted this way with you, then he may act the same way with some other lady.
3: It's kind of you to come and tell me.
13: Of course, you understand that I will deny that I ever spoke any of this to you. After all, he is my brother.
3: I won't mention it to anybody.
13: Thank you. However, I thought it was important to tell you this, that you should know there will be no more trouble for you.
3: I understand. And thank you for coming in to tell me.
4: I'm very sorry I wasn't able to bring you, Miss Featherstone. But we have had rather a hectic day or two, you know. Well, if you must talk about it, we'll have to leave it for now. I've got a meeting in a couple of minutes. Right, 3:35 this afternoon. I'll hear from you then. Goodbye. Oh, God.
0: You haven't got a meeting, not that I know of.
4: I know. I had to say something to get her off the phone.
0: Oof, you had me worried for a moment. Anyway, I presume Miss Featherstone's phoning back to discuss HMIs with you.
4: Oh, honestly.
0: Well, she's only doing it because they need to know your opinion.
4: Oh, come on, Mrs. Stone.
0: But you will talk to her this afternoon.
4: I suppose so.
0: Because I won't be here to make sure you do. Now what?
4: I suppose I could always dream up an injury or something and go home before she phones.
0: But don't even joke about it. With all the trouble we've had, it would be too much like tempting Providence.
4: Point taken, Mrs. Stone. Oh, well. I suppose I'd better go and give a bit of thought to school inspectors and their future.
0: Please do.
4: Oh, before I go, would you remind me, how many S's in assassination?

You have been listening to King Street Junior by Jim Eldridge and starring James Grout as Mr. Beeston, the head teacher. Tom Watson featured as Mr. Holliday, the deputy head, Margaret John as Mrs. Stone, school secretary, Deirdre Costello as Mrs. Patterson, Vivian Martin as Mrs. Rudd, Marlene Sidaway as Miss Lewis, and Paul Copley as Mr. Long. Shahzad Iqbal was played by Basker, Mahmoud Iqbal by Renu Setna, The Man in the Pub by Neil Roberts, Simon by Simon Bright, Sunil by Adam Pearce, and Catherine and Vicky by Colleen Kelly. The producer was John Fawcett Wilson.

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the Texaco Star Theater. The more than 45,000 Texaco dealers from coast to coast welcome you to an hour of mirth and melody. With our star comedians, Fred Allen, Kenny Baker and Portland Hopper, our guests, Amos and Andy, and Mansell Talcott, the mayor of Waukegan, Wynn Murray and Al Goodman's orchestra. It's Texaco time.

0: Ladies and gentlemen, tonight we present something heretofore unheard of in radio. One comedian is devoting his entire 60 minutes to a monster tribute to celebrate the 10th anniversary of another comedian. The comedian who is going to get it is Jack Benny. The man who is going to give it is Fred Allen in person.
1: Thank you. Thank you. As long as I accidentally bowed so low, I might as well pull up my stockings. I mean, look, Midget might walk in and say, there is a man who is not neat. His stockings are varicose sealed. And thank you. Thank you, and good evening, ladies and gentlemen. And there's no time to waste, Jimmy, tonight. This week, Jack Benny, the neurotic Superman, completes his 10th year in radio. And tonight, we are going to celebrate Jack Benny's panniversary.
0: You mean you're dedicating the whole 60 minutes to Jack?
1: Well, not in toto, Jimmy. A few of our minutes had better be dedicated to Texaco, or next week this program will be known as The Man in the Street.
0: Yeah, I get it.
1: Well, now let's get going. We've got to make this an hour tonight that Benny will remember to his dying day. Now, is everybody ready? Say, Portland.
2: Oh, hail to Jack Benny.
1: No, not yet.
2: But I've written a eulogy.
1: Well, later you can make with the eulogy. Say, Kenny.
3: Okay, F.A., I got my Jack Benny serenade all set.
1: Fine. And Mr. Goodman, have you written that special music for this festive occasion?
4: What else? To honoring Benny, the musician, I, Goodman, am composing a string symphony.
1: A string symphony? It sounds impressive.
4: This could be. 22 violins are playing not only off-key, but also not tuned.
1: A fitting tribute to Benny the musician, indeed. Now, tell me, did you write an original sonata?
4: Confidentially, I am composing Rubinstein's Melody in F.
1: Well, how can you compose something Rubinstein has already composed?
4: I am decomposing it.
1: Oh, never mind. Just give us a fanfare, maestro, and let's go. Tonight, the Texaco Star Theater salutes Jack Benny.

0: America's favorite killer cycle wit celebrates his 10th year in radio. 10 years ago, back in 1931, Jack Benny made his first appearance in radio. Yes, 1931 was an eventful year. In 1931, the president of these United States was...
1: Herbert Clark Hoover.
0: The vice president was...
1: Who knows?
0: In 1931, the governor of New York State...
1: Franklin Delano Roosevelt.
0: The mayor of New York City...
1: The Honorable James J. Walker.
0: In 1931, the Broadway movie theaters were showing...
1: Public Enemy, starring Jimmy Cagney.
2: Indiscreet, starring Gloria Swanson.
3: Svengali, starring John Barrymore, now stooging for Rudy Ballet.
0: In May 1931, the baseball season was underway.
4: The Brooklyn Dodgers are in seventh place. 1-3, lost 10. Wait till next year.
0: This took 10 years, however. In 1931, prohibition was in force. Bootleg liquor flooded the country. It was not unusual to hear a drinking man say...
5: I took a drink today. It dissolved my two front teeth right down to the pivots.
0: That year, vaudeville comedians were telling prohibition jokes.
1: Have you tried that new nip and tuck whiskey?
5: Yeah, one nip and they tuck you away for the night.
0: This team is still laying off. In 1931, the police commissioner of New York City said...
6: Police department is cracking down on motorists blowing their auto horns. I'll have New York quiet in 30 days.
0: That man is now living in Connecticut. A New York subway contractor announced that year...
7: Blasting the 6th Avenue subway will damage the water main. The 6th Avenue subway may never be completed.
0: That's what he thought. Today you can't tell the 6th Avenue subway from a hole in the ground. In 1931, the district attorney of New York said...
1: Slot machines have got to go. I'll stamp out every racket in New York if I have to use both feet.
0: This same year, the King of Siam visited New York.
1: Are you the King of Siam?
8: Yes, I am.
0: On May 1st, 1931, a new high mark was set in Manhattan's skyline. The Empire State Building, 102 stories high, was open to the public. Up in the observation tower of the Empire State Building, a sightseeing couple from Jersey was heard to say...
1: You're high up here, ain't it, Mabel?
2: Yeah. Say, what's that peppermint lifesaver laying in that field?
1: That ain't no lifesaver, Mabel. It's a Yankee Stadium.
2: Well, what do you know? Say, what's that flat thing there? Looks like a pancake somebody sat on.
1: That's Jersey, Mabel.
2: Jersey, what do you know?
1: Yeah, ain't it wonderful?
0: Yes, it was wonderful. In 1931, thousands of people who lived in Jersey came all the way to New York City and paid a dollar to go up on top of the Empire State Building to look back at Jersey again. Many important events occurred that year. Several people questioned about 1931 remember other momentous happenings. A little-known man about hamburger stands who recalls 1931 is Sherman Mazda. What is your outstanding recollection of 1931, Sherman?
7: Oh, 1931 is the year the pajama string was invented.
0: The pajama string was invented that year, hey? And this impressed you?
7: Oh, the pajama string was a boon to mankind.
0: A boon to mankind in what way?
7: Before the pajama string was invented...
0: Yes?
7: A man going to bed with pajamas on had his hands full.
0: I don't get it, but then again, who am I? And thank you, Sherman Mazda. A housewife who will long remember 1931 is Mrs. Tilton Shanty. What impressed you back in 1931, Mrs. Shanty?
9: 1931 is the year cellophane came out.
0: And cellophane impressed you, did it?
9: Cellophane liked to ruin me.
0: Well, how do you mean?
9: In 1931, they started putting cellophane on bread.
0: I see.
9: Nobody told nobody what it was.
0: Oh, and you?
9: I was slicing the cellophane along with the bread, putting butter on it and eating it.
0: You were eating cellophane?
9: With butter on it.
0: Well, how was it?
9: It's better with ketchup on it.
0: Well, tell me, how long did you continue to eat this cellophane?
9: For 6 months. Then I couldn't stand it no more. I felt like I had an accordion in my stomach.
0: An accordion in there?
9: Yeah. Inside, I felt creased.
0: Creased, huh? Well, what did you do?
9: Nothing. Just quit eating bread.
0: You did, huh? Well, after eating cellophane for 6 months back in 1931... Do you feel any ill effects today?
9: Don't feel nothing.
0: No?
9: But when I bend over, I cringe.

0: Oh.
1: You.
0: And every time I sit down, it sounds like somebody's opening a bundle.
1: Well. Thank you, Mrs. Chilton Shanty. A man who will long remember 1931 is Mr. Baedeker Stilt. What, in retrospect, Baedeker, highlights that year for you?
2: Two things.
1: Namely?
2: 1931 is the year the zipper was invented.
1: And?
2: 1931 had the coldest winter in history.
1: Well, what is it about the zipper and the cold that still impresses you?
2: Well, like I say, in 1931, the zipper was invented.
1: Yes?
2: They was putting zippers on everything. Shoes, raincoats, overnight bags.
1: And you succumbed to the vogue, did you?
2: Oh, yes.
1: You did, huh?
2: I bought me a Bell Brigham Union suit. It had a zipper all the way down the front.
1: But where does the cold spell come in?
2: Well, sir, the morning the cold started, I get up to put on my union suit. The zipper is frozen.
1: The zipper is frozen.
2: Yeah, I bend down to breathe on it while I'm trying to pull it up.
1: Yeah?
2: There I am, breathing and tugging, tugging and breathing.
1: Yes?
2: All of a sudden, zip. Up she comes. I can't straighten up.
1: Why not?
2: My nose is caught in the zipper.
1: You couldn't get it out?
2: Oh, for 2 weeks, if you seen me on the street and wanted to know who I was, you had to open my vest. I was right on the inside.
1: You were inside,
2: yeah,
1: with
2: yeah.
1: Business going on as usual. How did you finally get your nose out of the zipper?
2: Well, I kept poking my nose into the zipper and making the hole bigger.
1: Uh-huh.
2: When the hole got big enough, I crawled into the union suit and got out through the leg.
1: You made it the hard way, and thank you, Baedeker Still. And with Mr. Still's nostalgic escapade, we bring to a close this cavalcade of highlights taken from that outstanding year, 1931, and the first episode in our great tribute to Jack Benny. Thank you. And now, ladies and gentlemen...
3: Excuse me, Fred.
1: Well, yes, Jimmy?
3: I don't like to butt in, but where was the tribute? You didn't even mention Jack's name.
1: Now, look, Mr. Wallington, you stick to your announcing. I'm handling this the festivities here.
3: Yes, but I still don't see where the tribute comes in.
1: Look, Benny started 10 years ago, didn't he?
3: Well, yes, but...
1: We gave you everything of importance that happened in 1931, didn't we?
3: But you didn't mention Jack Benny.
1: You can draw your own conclusion. And now, ladies and gentlemen, Kenny Baker sings a number with our idol in mind. Kenny's song explains why he is on this program, and it's dedicated to Jack Benny. The song is appropriately called Because of You, if you get what we mean, Mr. Benny.

0: Kenny.
1: That was very nice, Kenny.
2: Say, Fred, would you like to take a little intelligence test?
1: Yeah, an intelligence test? You mean to see if I'm as smart as Mr. Benny? Or what do you mean?
2: Well, I'm going to give you three familiar phrases. Now, you tell me who says them and what they mean.
1: All right, Jimmy.
2: All right, here we go. Last call, curtain going up.
1: Why, that's a call boy in a theater.
2: That's right. Now this one.
3: Last call, dinner now being served in the dining car.
1: Oh, that's easy. Your dialect gave the whole thing away. That's a Pullman waiter.
2: That's right. Now here's one more.
3: Last call, final warning.
2: All right, who is that?
1: Gosh, Jimmy, I've got to give up. Who is it?
2: It's me.
1: You? No kidding.
2: Right.
1: I had me fooled at that.
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0: was in the Certe d'Umbre. The music and a name she can't even pronounce. And played by, whatever it was, played by Al Goodman and his orchestra. Their records are now available at the 54th Street Police Station. And now, ladies and gentlemen, on with our Jack Benny Paniversary.
1: Oh, hail to Jack Benny!
0: Oh, no, wait, look, later with the hail, Portland, later.
1: But you haven't said anything nice about Jack yet.
0: Well, we'll get to that. This is a monster tribute, and we'll get to the monster shortly. if you'll just go
1: on. Oh, hail to Jack Benny! I'm yelling hoarsely.
0: Well, I don't.
1: May he jump 10 points on his next.
0: Oh, now, look, please, Portland.
2: Hi, folks.
0: Oh, hello, Kenny.
2: What's up?
0: Mr. Benny's Crossley. And incidentally, Portland, that's Crossley. You'd better get the name straight, because Mr. Crossley, the head of the Crossley Radio Survey, is going to be on our program next week.
2: Is that the Mr. Crossley who lets you know if your program is going over with a bang?
0: Yes, that's the...
3: Crossley with a bang, he says.
0: Well, what's wrong with that, Mr. Goodman?
3: Crossley is with a bing. Bing Crossley.
0: Oh, right. Right, all right.
3: Mr. Chase is with a bang.
0: What Mr. Chase?
3: The Chase National Bang.
0: This is an all-out Benny program, all right.
1: Oh, hail to Jack
0: now,
1: Benny.
0: Now, later, please, Portland. Now, later.
1: Don't you want me to finish my poem?
0: Not now. I don't know.
2: I told you, Porty. This celebration is a fake. This program isn't a tribute to Mr. Benny at all.
0: Oh, no?
2: No.
1: You should be ashamed of yourself, Mr. Allen.
3: This is like at a dinner. The guest of honor is getting a Mickey Fink.
0: Now, just a minute. You too, Maestro. You all think I'm faking. Now, I'll show you what I'm going to do. When a man makes good, everybody slaps him on the back. But who is it, no matter whether he's up or down, who is it keeps plugging him?
3: His agent.
0: No, I'll tell you who it is. It's the folks back home, his old hometown. Now, tonight, I have spared no expense in bringing before you a distinguished citizen of Mr. Benny's hometown. Who is more qualified, more eager to heap praises on a hometown boy who had made good than the mayor of that hometown in person?
1: Mr. Allen, you mean...
0: Yes, Portland, ladies and gentlemen, may I present the mayor of Waukegan, Illinois, His Honor, Mansell Talker. Well, good evening, Mayor Talcott.
4: Good evening, Fred.
0: Well, Mayor Talcott, if...
4: You can call me Bitey, Fred.
0: Bitey, did you say?
4: Oh, Bitey, that's my nickname.
0: Oh, fine. Bitey, I see. Well, Bitey had me a little worried there. I thought you were appearing under wraps tonight.
4: Not on a night like this, Fred.
0: Well, now, first, I want to thank you for making the long trip down from Waukegan to be with us on this festive occasion.
4: Fred, on behalf of Waukegan, I would like to thank you for this opportunity to bring a message from the fairest city of the Middle West.
0: Fine. Tonight, all animosity is forgotten, and credit where credit is due is our slogan.
4: Yes, I'm eager to start talking, Fred.
0: Well, small wonder you're having trouble holding in. Yes, it's a proud night for Waukegan. 10 years ago, what was Waukegan? A slumbering little hamlet on the shores of Lake Michigan. And then, overnight, it happened.
4: It certainly did.
0: One morning, Waukegan awoke to find itself nationally famous.
4: Internationally famous.
0: Right, right you are. And what was it, Mayor Talcott, that happened 10 years ago that skyrocketed Waukegan to the fame it enjoys today?
4: The Johnson Outboard Motor Company opened its new plant.
0: Exactly. The Johnson Outboard Motor Company. Why, today... Today you can't say putt-putt without thinking of Waukegan. Truly an industrial triumph.
4: Thank you, Fred.
0: Mayor, I can think of no better way of spending the rest of our time tonight than going deeper into this enchanting subject of outboard motors.
4: Well, of course, I'm really not here to talk about outboard motors.
0: I sense the civic subtlety of your rejoinder, Mayor.
4: There is, shall we say, another thing that has made Waukegan famous.
0: Too true, too true.
4: I'm sure everyone knows to what I'm referring.
0: Well, if everybody knows, why bring it up, Mayor?
4: Well, Fred, after all, that's why I'm here.
0: Yes, I guess we may as well face it.
4: Of course, no one will be surprised to hear that I am referring to Waukegan's Pride and Joy.
0: And Waukegan's Pride and Joy, Mayor Talcott, is
4: factory number 6 of the American Can Company. Then, of course, you know that Waukegan is the home of the Johns Manville Asbestos Company, the Cyclone Fence Company, the Abbott Laboratories, and many others.
0: Well, haven't you overlooked one other thing Waukegan is justly proud of?
4: You mean the new super silo of the Blatchford Calf Meal Company, Fred?
0: Exactly. Was uppermost in my mind at the time.
1: But, Mr. Talcott, isn't Waukegan famous because of a local boy who made good?
0: Portland, please, Portland.
4: That's all right, Fred. Portland asked a question that I, as mayor, have answered many times.
0: But, Mayor, we don't want you to tax your throat talking about a Waukegan celebrity.
4: I'll risk it, Fred. We in Waukegan never tire of talking about him.
0: And the man you mean is
4: Waukegan's own Bob O'Farrell.
0: Bob O'Farrell! Bob O'Farrell was one of the greatest catchers the Cubs ever had. Why, I remember...
1: But, Mayor Talcott, hasn't Waukegan another celebrity?
4: Yes, Portland.
0: Portland, let's not grill our guest. Well, Mayor Talcott, it's been a pleasure to talk to you about Waukegan's great, and I hope
1: Mr. Allen...
0: Our time is limited, Portland. We can't discuss every Tom, Dick, and Harry who comes from Waukegan.
1: But this isn't any Tom, Dick, or Harry. He's a famous movie star.
0: Waukegan isn't a movie center. None of our cinema stars come from Waukegan, do they, Mayor?
4: Not that I know of. Possibly a few extras here and there.
0: You see, Portland, a few extras here and there. A thing like that could happen to any town.
1: But, Mr. Talcott, doesn't a great radio star come from Waukegan?
0: Portland, you're embarrassing the mayor. So they haven't anybody in radio. That's no crime.
4: I know the man Portland is referring to, Fred.
0: You do?
4: Yes, Waukegan is responsible for radio's greatest sensation the past year.
1: You mean?
4: Yes, Mr. Muncie.
0: Mr. Muncie created a sensation in radio?
4: Yes. His suspenders broke on We the People.
1: But there's another man from Waukegan on the radio, Mayor Talcott.
0: Yes, but his name would mean nothing to the mayor.
4: If you can tell me something about this man, I might place him, Fred.
0: Well, now let me see. About 30 years ago, this fellow, who is now prematurely an old man... This fellow was keeping company with a girl named Gussie Loomis.
4: Oh, yes. Gussie still lives in Waukegan.
0: I'm glad to hear that, and doing well, I hope. Well, this sentimental young tailor son, as an inexpensive token of his affection, gave Gussie a lock of his hair. But as the years went by, Gussie got to know him better, and naturally they drifted apart. That was 30 years ago.
4: This is mighty interesting, Fred.
0: It is mighty interesting. I find it so myself. Well, Mayor, last fall, this jaded old roué came all the way from Hollywood, stole into Waukegan in the dead of night, broke into Gussie Loomis's trailer, and turned it topsy-turvy.
4: Why, Fred?
0: He was trying to get back that lock of hair. And not for sentimental reasons, believe me. Today, that guy is combing his hair with military sponges.
1: Now you know who he is, Mr. Talcott?
4: Not offhand, Portland.
1: But this man's on the radio. Didn't you go on a radio program last year?
4: Yes, I did, but I'd rather not mention it.
0: Oh, you mean there were repercussions when you got back to Waukegan?
4: There were delayed repercussions, Fred.
0: Well, how do you mean?
4: Well, this year I ran for re-election in Waukegan.
0: And how did you come out?
4: Well, Fred, shake hands with the ex-mayor of Waukegan.
0: The ex-mayor? Do you mean to say that you lost the election because you merely appeared on the same program with this questionable character?
4: That is a question you'll have to ask the voters of Waukegan, Fred.
0: Well, thank you, Mayor Talcott, for this enlightening interview about Waukegan. We're certainly sorry you lost the recent election, and we wish you every success in your return to private life. Your outstanding record certainly entitles you to the very best.
4: Thank you, Fred. Good night.
0: Good night, and thank you, ex-mayor. Well, now, ladies and gentlemen, Wynne Murray gives us a short breathing spell in our Benny celebration as she sings A Romantic Gal Eyes.

0: Now, tonight, as a special feature of the Jack Benny Paniversary, we solve a mystery that has baffled the Benny program for the past few weeks. The mystery, to wit, what became of the gas mask? Now, at great expense, we have engaged that famous crystal gazer, Swami Schmaltz, to the Boston pronunciation for schmaltz, to locate the gas man for us. Proceed, Swami.
1: I am now gazing into my crystal ball.
0: Yes?
1: All is darkness. Ah, now the darkness is taking form. I see a whirling dark spot.
0: Is it the eight ball?
1: No. The shadows are clearing.
0: Yes?
1: I see something. Ah, the gas man.
0: Where is he?
1: He's standing beside a gas pump. The gas man is a Texaco dealer.
0: Well, the mystery is solved. There is your gas man.
2: Wait a minute. What does it say on that gas pump?
1: I looked, Mr. Elliott.
2: Mm-hmm.
1: It says Skyche.
2: Ah, then there's no mystery there either, my friend. Even though that name does have a magical attraction for everyone who drives a car. No mystery in that name. Texaco Skyche. Just a big promise. A promise of something out of the ordinary in gasoline performance. So the next time you're ready to fuel up, try Texaco Skyche. Then feel the difference. The lift of smooth, mighty power at the takeoff. The quick, surging response to the throttle in traffic and on the hill. The effortless way your car soars along the straightaways. Yes, Skyche is that different. Introduce yourself soon to the thrill of flying the highway with your Texaco dealer's premium gasoline for those who want the best.

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0: And now, ladies and gentlemen... And now you ought to get a dimmer put on that blue shirt suit there. And now, ladies and gentlemen... we continue our great Benny Mardi Gras. It is indeed a rare privilege to present our next guest. Radio made Jack Benny famous, but the two comedians who made radio famous are Freeman Gosden and Charles Carell, better known to radio audiences everywhere as Amos and Andy. Well, welcome to our jubilee, gentlemen.
1: Thank you, Fred.
2: That goes for me, too, Fred.
0: You know, this is really an event, catching you two boys in public without your dialects on.
1: Well, to tell you the truth, Fred, Charlie and I would feel a lot better right now as Amos and Andy.
0: Well, you're not nervous, are you?
2: Well, I'm nervous, Fred, and I'm not kidding.
1: Yes, Charlie's so nervous, I'm shaking.
0: Well, all right, fellas, if it'll make you feel more at home, I'll start shaking, too, to be sociable.
1: Thanks, Fred. That'll help us a lot.
0: Well, this get-together tonight will probably confuse everybody, boys. You were on tonight at 7 o'clock for Campbell's Soup, and now you're here for Texaco. Tomorrow, people will probably be trying to buy soup at filling stations and putting Campbell's Chicken Gumbo in their gas tank.
2: Well, if they do, Fred.
0: Wait, we train them to laugh young here. That's a little apprentice laugher we brought in for tonight.
2: Well, it's your own fault. You invited us over here,
0: obviously. Well, yes, I did, Charlie, and now I'll tell you why. Tonight, we are celebrating Jack Benny's anniversary. It's a big night. Now, I thought if you fellas would take me up to Harlem to see Amos and Andy, I might get them to help out with the festivities. Well, how about it?
1: Why, sure, we'll take you up to the lodge all right now.
2: Yes, and you're lucky, too, Fred, because Amos, Andy, and the Kingfish are up there now talking.
0: Fine. Well, of course, the quickest way to get up to Harlem is not to call a cab, but to take your theme song. And we'll be up to the lodge hall in no time.
3: Come in.
4: I wonder who did this.
3: Yeah, well, maybe it's the good humor man back again. Now, come in.
5: Yes, sir.
4: What is it, son?
0: Well, boys, Carell and Gosden sent me up to see you fellows. My name is Fred Allen.
3: Oh, yes, sir. Glad to know you, Miss Allen. My name is Emma.
4: I is Andy.
3: And I is the Kingfish.
0: Well, I hope I'm... I hope I'm not intruding, boys.
3: Oh, no, sir.
4: No, no, you ain't protruding. No, sir. What can we do for you, Miss Allen?
3: Yes, sir, please see you.
0: Well, I'll tell you why I'm here.
3: Yes, sir, Miss Allen.
0: Tonight, I am sponsoring a big celebration, and I need your support.
4: You has got it.
0: It's the 10th anniversary.
3: We is behind you tooth and nail.
0: Of a great radio personality.
3: We with you, Miss Allen.
0: He's the star of the Jell-O program.
4: Yeah, good. It's time we was doing something for Rochester.
0: Rochester?
3: Yeah, sir. He is the star of the Jell-O program.
4: Yes, sir. The Jell-O program is a one-man show, and that one man is Rochester.
0: Boys, you don't...
3: Rochester, Harlem is behind you. Rochester is a character and a member of our lodge. He deserves that recognition.
0: Well, just a minute, fellows. After all, the star of the Jell-O program...
4: Wait a minute. You don't have to tell us nothing about Rochester.
3: Little old Rochester seemed like only yesterday that he was sweeping out the lodge. Today, he is sweeping the country.
4: Yeah. Temper show do fidget, don't it?
0: Boys, this tribute I'm talking about...
3: Miss Allen is right, Andy. We ought to pay a tribute.
4: Oh, nothing is too good for Rochester. What can we do for him?
3: Boys, wait a minute. I got it. The idea done hit me. As the head of the Mystic Knights of the Sea, I move second and carries the motion that we erect a monument to Rochester.
4: Yeah, a monument to Rochester on a horse.
3: Yeah, with the horse rearing, with his front feet up in the air, pawing and all that stuff.
4: Yeah, how is that, Miss Allen?
0: Why, that's a good idea, Andy. Rochester, the Lone Ranger of Lenox Avenue.
3: I can see it now. Rochester on a horse with a sign on it, a prescription reading...
4: E Pluribus Jell-O.
3: Yeah, but
6: but wait a minute, Ant. Mr. Allen, what would a statue like this on a horse cost?
0: Oh, let me see. I'd say about $200 for Rochester and $200 for the horse.
3: Oh, sounds great.
4: Yeah, sounds great to me, too. Even better than that.
6: Now, hold on a minute, though, fella. Look here. You know the lodge ain't got that kind of money.
0: Well, if that's the case, boys, perhaps we'd better retrench.
3: I agree with Mr. Allen. We ought to have a bigger statue.
6: Oh, wait a minute. He means to cut it down.
4: Yeah, cut it down. That sounds great. How about Rochester on a pony?
3: Yeah, well, that's the idea right there. You got something there. A little sweatling pony.
6: Just wait a minute, fellas. We can't afford a pony.
0: Well, if you can't afford it, boys, say, how would this be? You can take Rochester down off the horse and just have him standing there, a pedestrian. Now, instead of the $400, why, the statue will only cost you half of that.
6: Yeah, but that's $200, and we ain't got $200. It's got to be cheaper.
0: Cheaper, eh? Well, how about making the statue smaller? You can have a statue of Rochester as a boy.
3: As a boy, yes, yeah, sir. That's great, Miss Allen.
6: Yeah, well, what'll that cost?
0: Well, Rochester is a little boy with no hat on and barefooted. It'll cost around
6: $100. $100? Oh, no.
0: Well, we could get a bust for $50.
3: Yeah, a bust. Now, that sounds great.
4: A bust, that's right. That is our tribute to Rochester.
6: Yeah, but, Andy, wait a minute. Where is we going to get $50?
3: Yeah, well, now, hold on, gentlemen. Money is no object. Harlem is behind Brother Rochester to a man. We gotta do something.
4: Yes, sir. We gotta do something.
0: Well, look, boys. After all, at a time like this, it isn't a question of money. It's the sentiment that counts. Now, why don't you forget about the statue and just send Rochester a present, a little token of your esteem. Say, how about a floral horseshoe?
4: Horseshoe? Sounds great.
3: Yeah, that's great. Now you get somewhere. A floral horseshoe. Yeah, with a ribbon on it. A ribbon reading good luck to Rochester. We'll make as far as them chrysanthemum things.
6: Oh, wait a minute. Yeah. What you going to use for money to buy the flowers?
4: Well, how about sending Rochester a telegram?
3: A great idea. Well, you got a good idea there. A night letter from the Mystic Knights of the Sea.
6: Yeah, but he's in California. A telegram costs money.
0: Yes, you can't. Amos is right. You can't send congratulations collect.
3: Yeah, wait a minute. Now, here's what we'll do. Forget the telegram. Let's write Rochester a nice letter.
4: Okay, that's good. Write him the letter,
3: Kate. All right, I'll write him a nice letter. Of course, I'll get a stamp. Now, let me see. A stamp, or that's the 3 cents, ain't it? 3 cents. 3 cents. You know I done left my wallet home here. What's the matter with me? Amos, you got any change?
6: No, I ain't.
3: Is you holding, Andy?
4: No, I is empty, too.
0: Well, fellas.
3: Mr. Allen, you know how the lodge feels about Rochester. We love the boy. And ain't nothing we wouldn't do for him.
0: But what about the lodge's tribute, Kingfish?
3: Here's what we'll do.
0: Yes?
3: The next time you see Rochester...
0: Yes?
3: Give him our regards, will you? That's what I'm saying.
0: Well, thank you. Thank you, Freeman and Charlie. That was a treat.
2: It's been fun visiting, Fred.
1: Yes, Fred, and you ought to drop in and see us before we go back to California.
0: Yes, but you don't have guests on your program.
2: Well, you come over tomorrow night, and we'll break a rule.
0: All right, I'll see you on your program tomorrow night. Thanks a lot for your kindness and your great help tonight, Amos and Andy. Thank you. Now, continuing in our Jack Benny mood, Kenny sings a song dedicated to a bird Mr. Benny received during his opening performance at the Novelty Theater in Topeka, Kansas. The bird number is called On Wings of Song.

0: And now another tribute to Jack Benny.
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2: Oh, hail to Jack Benny!
0: No, not yet, Cortland.
2: But the program's almost over, and you haven't even mentioned Jack.
0: Haven't mentioned? The whole program. You heard Mr. Talcott, the mayor of Waukegan.
3: The mayor is plugging only Waukegan.
0: Well, what about Amos and Andy?
4: Amos and Andy went to town for Rochester.
0: All right. You think I'm sabotaging, Benny? You people just can't wait. Why, the whole Texaco workshop sketch coming up now is about Mr. Benny. This cavalcade is called The Highlights of a Lowlife, or Benny Marches On. Our story opens in a tiny log cabin in a small town in Illinois. A young husband eagerly awaits the arrival of his first child. The husband and doctor stand together at the window. Anxiously, they scan the sky. The husband speaks.
5: Any sign of the stork yet, Doc?
6: Nope, I don't see nothing.
5: What's that bird coming this way?
6: Whoopee, it's the stork!
5: For a stork, he's flying mighty low, Doc.
6: Yeah, and his beak's bent double like a hairpin.
5: Must be a heavy bundle he's carrying, Doc.
6: Stand back! The stork let go! It's coming down the chimney!
5: We'll jump and Jehoshaphat.
6: Boy, that's some fat baby. Congratulations, Mr. Wilson. It's a boy.
5: Oh, just look at the little feller. Speak to your paw, son. Say something.
0: Was the first highlight in Jack Benny's career. Don Wilson was born. And now, our scene changes to a scrubby and fallow plantation deep down in the Old South. Old Colonel Oglethorpe Harrison has sent a slave to fetch his raw-boned son, Philpot, out of the cotton patch. Philpot Harrison enters the room.
7: You all send for me to be Fox Pappy?
8: Sure enough did, Philpot. The time has come for you all to inherit the traditions of the old Sioux.
7: What traditions, Pappy?
8: You're going to become a planter like your Pappy, Philpot.
7: I'm going to be a musician, Pappy.
8: You all will starve, son. You won't have a pot to your name, Philpot.
7: Well, then I'll just be Phil, Pappy.
8: Son, if you all ain't a planter, you all ain't the son of a Harrison.
7: Well, you can take the son off of Harrison, too. I've still got Harris left.
8: Son, you was christened Philpot Harrison.
7: My new name's Phil Harris, Pappy.
8: But for 10 generations, us Harrisons has planted corn. Corn is in our blood.
7: Then I'll put corn in my music. I'll be Phil Harris, king of corn.
0: Was the second highlight in Jack Benny's career. Philpot Harrison did become a musician, and today this raw-boned son of a southern planter is known to millions as Phil Harris, the King of Corn. His band tours the country as the Crow Flies. And our locale shifts again. 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It is 5:30, closing time. 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
10: Yes, Mr. Morrow. 15 black toupees.
9: Right.
10: 10 blonde toupees, complete with sideburns.
9: Right.
10: 8 brunette toupees with thick curls.
9: Right.
10: 1 pompadour toupee.
9: Just a minute, Miss Livingston. That pompadour toupee is missing.
2: The pompadour? Why, that heel, I'll bet he took it.
9: Who?
2: There was a man in here this afternoon trying on a pompadour toupee.
9: Yeah, what did he look like?
2: He had a flabby front, veal cutlet feet, no hair, and his face was sort of fish belly white.
9: Jack Benny.
2: Who's Jack Benny?
9: The most notorious toupee thief in California. Why, Mr. Benny's been top-lifting for years.
2: Gee.
9: You'll have to recover that toupee.
2: But how, Mr. Morrow?
9: That is your problem, Miss Livingston. You're fired.
2: Fired?
9: Don't darken the May Company's doors until you get Benny to pay for that toupee.
0: And that is why Mary Livingston is with Jack Benny today. She's still trying to collect for that toupee. Benny filched from the May Company 10 years ago. In 1935, an apple-cheeked lad applied for a singing job on the then-flourishing Jell-O program. We find him in the agent's office finishing his audition.
11: Amapola, Amapola, how I love to hear you say, I love you.
0: His song ended. The boy spoke.
12: Well, Mr. Lyons, did you like my voice?
13: That's okay, Keith. What's your name?
12: Kenny Baker.
13: Kenny Baker.
12: Do I get the job with Mr. Benny?
13: First, let me ask you a couple questions. Can you shine shoes?
12: Sure. Why?
13: Can you do laundry?
12: Yes, but...
13: How are you annoying lawns?
12: What am I auditioning for, Mr. Lyons? A singer's job or a handyman?
13: Both, son. Mr. Benny figures you'll only be singing one day. The rest of the week, you'll be doing odd jobs around for Mr. Benny.
12: Well, that's all right, I guess.
13: Fine. Oh, and by the way, when you bait Mr. Benny's mousetraps at night, be sure and leave a big hunk of cheese in the bedroom trap. Sometimes Mr. Benny wakes up in the night and likes a little snack.
12: Yes, sir. When do I start to work, Mr. Lyons?
13: Just a minute, Keith. There's one more thing.
12: I can cook, sir.
13: No, it ain't that. We ain't discussed your salary.
12: What salary?
13: Your money.
12: What's money?
13: You're just the boy for Mr. Benny, son. You're hired.
0: And so this innocent lad who didn't know what money was joined the Benny Menage. On Sunday nights he sang, but during the other 6 days he toiled about the Benny household. 2 years later, Kenny Baker won a Screeno game at a little theater in Glendale, California. They gave him a handful of green stuff, which later he learned was money. The following day, Kenny said to Mr. Benny's agent,
12: I know what it is, Mr. Lyons.
13: You know what is, Kenny?
12: I know what money is.
13: I knew this day would come, Baker. You're fired.
0: Kenny Baker, freed from bondage, rose to fame and fortune. Mr. Benny replaced him with another bumpkin named Dennis Day, who still works for Mr. Benny and who to this day is being paid off in Wilkie Button. These talented folks whose stories you have just heard are responsible for Jack Benny's success in radio today. But what about Mr. Benny's movie career? For you discriminating moviegoers, you entertainment lovers who never wait for the companion feature at the double feature theaters, we bring you a few histrionic highlights picked at random from Mr. Benny's epic productions. 6 years ago, Mr. Benny startled Hollywood when he starred in The Man Without. His big scene in The Man Without was...
9: Hey, there's somebody at the door, Butch. Butch, there's somebody at the door.
14: Don't open it.
0: The man knocking at that door who never got into the picture was Jack Benny. In The Man Without, he was truly the man without. The following season, our favorite touched a new high in dramatic delineation when he starred in the Western feature, Hop Along, Benny Hops Along. The scene that started the audience huzzahing was...
15: Sheriff, there's a runaway horse coming down the trail. Jeepers, Sheriff, the saddle was empty.
16: I wonder who was formerly a-settin' in that saddle.
0: The man who was formerly a-settin' in that saddle was Jack Benny. And finally, Mr. Benny's most brilliant characterization in the celluloid epic, that muck-and-fuss woman. The scene that got an encore and had to be repeated 3 times in the picture was...
17: Basil, this thing
2: we've done it. Murder.
16: No matter, Lady Mockingfall. We are alone. No one will ever know.
2: The telephone, Basil. The telephone is ringing, Basil.
16: Don't answer that phone.
0: The party whose call was never answered, whose voice was never heard in the picture of that muck and fuss woman, was Jack Benny. There were other cinema triumphs. You may recall the petrified forest in which Mr. Benny appeared as the petrified sap. You may remember Mr. Benny's Technicolor appearance in Yellow Jack. You may...
2: Just a minute, Mr. Allen.
0: Quiet, please. Folks, I have to finish this sketch.
3: What sketch? You are giving Jack Benny the work.
12: Mr. Goodman is right. I thought this hour was going to be a tribute.
2: Oh, hail to Jack
0: Portland,
2: Benny.
0: Now, just a minute, all of you. You think I've been ignoring our idol on purpose. You don't understand. I've been saving Mr. Benny's mellow golden voice for the big climax.
2: Oh.
3: Also,
0: And now, ladies and gentlemen, we present the crescendo of this dragged-out tribute. You will hear the golden voice of our hero himself in his greatest comedy scene of all time. On the Jell-O program of March 3rd, 1939, Rochester said,
16: Mr. Benny, when are you trading in your Maxwell?
0: At this point, Mr. Benny convulsed the nation when he replied,
14: Attention! We interrupt the Fred Allen program to bring you a special news bulletin. Langoliers, New Mexico. Tonight at 9 o'clock, 23 Colbys were seen giddling on the Biddlesea near Pinnacle. Nobody was settled on, but 14 Sippadoos are rumored to be lost on. For further bibble jib, see your local double gang.
17: We return you now to the Fred Allen program.
0: Yes, folks. That was positively Jack Benny's greatest comedy high spot of all time. And now, as we conclude our tribute to this grand old man of radio on this, his 10th anniversary, let us bow in reverence to...
2: Oh, hail to Jack
0: Again
2: Benny!
0: Again with the hail. Oh. All right, Portland, I give up. Go ahead.
2: Oh, hail to Jack Benny!
0: Music,
2: Maestro. More may he reign. King of the Beatles!
0: Just a word from Larry Elliott.
1: The United States government is asking the people of America to buy defense savings bonds and stamps. 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Tonight, we are calling to your attention this message. 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
0: Thank you, Larry, and thank you, ladies and gentlemen, for joining us tonight. Thanks to Walt Keegan for lending us Spidey Talkert, and to the Campbell Soup Company for its kindness in letting Amos and Andy drop in tonight. Next week, we'll have Mr. Crosley, the man who originated the radio survey. Tune in and hear how the popularity of your favorite radio show is determined. This is Fred Allen saying good night for the more than 45,000 Texaco dealers from coast to coast. And inviting you to drive in anytime. Remember, you're welcome.
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18: 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While Robertson's Golden Shred gets all of its tang from Seville oranges. What would you rather have for breakfast?
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0: We present Arthur Lowe, John LeMessurier, and Clive Dunn in Dad's Army. We Know Our Onions, featuring John Lorry, Arnold Ridley, and Ian Lavender, with this week's guests, Bill Pertwee, Larry Martin, and Alan Tilburn. Here is the news, and this is John Snagg reading it. It is June 1942. The Japanese have shelled Vancouver Island, and the Germans have taken Tobruk, claiming 25,000 prisoners. In short, the war's evil tentacles are spreading further and further across the globe. At Warmington-on-Sea, on the south coast of England, the local Home Guard have just been issued with a 3-inch anti-tank gun of their own and are prepared for anything.
1: Right, that's it, Jock. Now, if I hold the catch back, you put the pins through the towing bar, all right?
2: Oh, right here, Johnsy. There you are, son.
1: Thank you, Jock.
2: Oh, look. Here comes Captain Mannery. It must be nearly time for us to move off.
3: Ah, you've got the Smith anti-tank gun attached to the back of your Van Jones. Well done. I must say it looks most impressive. Don't you think so?
1: Oh, yes, sir. It's been on the road for almost 30 years now, you know. Still as good as new. Mind you, I had to buy a new tyre a couple of years.
3: Not the van, the Smith gun.
1: I see. So sorry, I misconceived you there for a moment. I think the gun's a very impressive weapon, sir. When those Nazi paratroopers get a load of this, you won't see their heels for dust.
4: No, they'll probably go straight back up again.
3: What do you think, Wilson?
5: Well, yes, it's awfully nice. But do we really have to drag such a great big gun along with us? I mean, it's an awful fag, don't you think?
3: An awful fag? But on active service, Wilson. This gun plays a very important part in the efficiency tests we're going on today. Right, Jones, get the men aboard.
1: I would, sir, like a shot, but Private Walker has the key, and as he is not present, I think he must be elsewhere.
3: We'll go and see if he's in the hall. And hurry, it's getting late.
1: Very good, sir.
3: Godfrey?
6: Yes, sir.
3: Did you get the all-weather cover for the gun made?
6: Oh, yes, sir, I've got it here. My sister Sissy was working at it till midnight. She made it from an old chair cover. Pretty, isn't it? This coral chintz wears awfully well, you know.
3: Yes, yes, I'm sure it does. Tell me, Godfrey, was the lace frill around the bottom your idea or hers?
6: Oh, that was Sissy's. She thought it finished it off.
3: Yeah, she was right. It does. Wilson, you can't put that thing on our gun. That does look like a lot of pansies.
5: I quite agree with you, sir. Mind you, he's quite right. I mean, it is awfully pretty.
3: Wouldn't mind so much if it was sort of browns and greens. We could pass it off as camouflage. It's all bright little flowers.
5: Yeah. Well, it'll be very useful if you ever want to hide the gun in a herbaceous pot.
3: Don't believe it.
1: Joe, where are you? Mr. Manry wants the key to the van. He's in a hurry to get off. Joe! Where's he got to? Who can that be? Hello, Jack Jones the butcher. I mean, Corporal Jones.
7: I don't want you. I want Joe Walker.

0: Are we to come now, Mr. Van Rien?
1: About time as well. Come on, Walker. Unlock the back of the van.
2: Oh, well, it's a bit difficult, you see, sir.
1: Look, Walker, have you got the key or haven't you?
2: Oh, yeah, I've got the key here, but that's not the point, you see.
1: Give it to me.
2: Yeah, but,
1: I shall unlock it myself. And if you've been up to any monkey business involving our platoon transport, Walker, I shall be down on you like a ton of bricks. Now, Wilson, when I've got these doors open, you can get the men to... Wait a minute. What's all this in the back?
3: They look like onions, sir.
1: I know they're onions. Van's half full of them. Walker, what's the meaning of this?
2: They don't belong to me, sir. I was going to deliver them to a customer.
1: How dare you use the platoon transport for an improper purpose? I'll speak to you later. Come on, Wilson, we must get off.
3: Well, hadn't we better unload the onions first?
1: We haven't got time. We're late enough as it is. Right, Jones, get the men aboard. Tell them to climb in on top of the onions.
4: Right, men, at the double on top of the onions. Climb!
1: Hurry up, Jones. Come on, get in the cab.
4: Yes, sir, yes, sir.
1: Ready to move off.
4: Right behind you, sir.
5: Uncle Arthur.
6: What is it, Frank?
5: I can't travel on top of those onions. I shall cry my eyes out.
6: That was a landed pamby, Frank. Get aboard. Go on.
5: Oh, all right. I'll tell Mum.
1: Hurry up, Wilson.
7: Here, ain't one a minute. Where do you think you're going? Oh,
6: Lord, that dreadful Chief Warden fella. What's the matter with you, Hodges?
8: Where are you going with my onions?
7: I don't know what you're talking about.
1: Come on, Wilson, don't hang about. We don't want to be late.
7: All right, sir. Cheer up, Hodges.
8: Boy! What about my onions? Boy!
9: Right, you haven't heard the end of this, Mannering.
1: How long have we been sitting in this waiting room, Wilson?
6: Just over half an hour, sir. They're bound to call us into the examination room soon.
1: I hope so. This waiting bout's very bad for the men's morale.
6: Yes.
1: My goodness sake, stop sniffling, boy.
0: I can't help it, Mr. Mannering. It's those onions.
1: Use your handkerchief.
0: Oh, all right.
6: Yes, sir. Dreadful, isn't it? You know, I really don't think we ought to have come on these efficiency tests, you know. It's asking for trouble.
1: Nonsense. Besides, all the other Home Guard units in our area have been here, so if we funked it, it would have looked as if we hadn't got any confidence in ourselves.
4: Permission to interrupt, sir.
1: Yes, Jones?
4: I have every confidence in ourselves, Captain Mannering.
1: I'm very glad to hear it, Jones.
4: And what's more, I have confidence in you, sir, because I know that you have confidence in yourself, because you have confidence in us. And even if you hadn't any confidence in us, you wouldn't show it. And that's what gives me confidence.
10: It doesn't give me any confidence.
1: That'll do, Fraser. Now listen, men. If we pass these tests with flying colours, we shall get 12 stars. And I very much want us to be a 12-star platoon. Because you know what that means, don't you?
10: Yeah. We get a mention in the AA book.
1: Watch it, Walker. You're on very thin ice. What's that tapping noise?
5: It's Mr. Rogers. He's outside the window.
1: How dare he follow us here? What does the fellow want?
10: You leave him with me, sir. I'll sort him out.
9: Hey, you! What do you want, Rogers? Mr. Rogers to you. And you know perfectly well what I want. I want my onions.
10: Well, I can't come now. We're just waiting to go into the exam.
9: Look, I'm not hanging about here all day.
1: Hurry up, Walker. Tell him to clear off.
10: He won't budge.
1: Well, close the window and come over here.
10: All right, Mr. Mannering.
1: Now, men, about these tests. The important thing to remember is that we've no idea...
5: Mr. Rogers is still outside the window, sir.
1: Oh.
10: Do you want me to have another word with him, Captain Mannering?
1: No, it's all right, Walker. I'll do it.
6: What are you going to say to him, sir?
1: Absolutely nothing.
6: Oh.
1: I have no intention of wasting words on the man. I shall merely rap on the window and indicate that he is to go away. There, he's gone now. I made it quite clear that it wasn't convenient for us to speak to him now. And he obviously got my meaning.
6: How do you know that, sir?
1: Because he indicated that he would be back at 2:00. Oh. Now, as I was saying, we've got no idea what's going to take place in that examination room, but whatever it is, I'm relying on you men to keep on your toes.
6: You know, sir, last week I was having a drink with a sergeant in the Eastbourne Home Guard, and it turned out that his people knew my people years ago. Anyway, he was an awfully nice chap, and he and his friend, Toppy Glossop,

0: you see, but...
1: Just a minute, look, we're not really interested in your social life, Wilson.
0: All right, then I won't bother to tell you.
1: Tell us what?
0: Well, you see, they'd been on one of these tests.
1: Really?
0: Yeah.
1: Why didn't you say so in the first place?
0: No.
1: Pay attention, everybody.
2: Well, sir...
1: Pay attention, everybody. Listen to what Sergeant Wilson's friend and Tubby Glossop did.
0: Well, you see, these chaps I was telling you about were a bit cut up because they had arranged, you understand, to play golf that weekend.
1: Tell us about the test.
0: Oh, the test, yes, of course, yes, the test. Yes. Well, when you get into the room, they fire all sorts of questions at you. Oh, and another thing. As soon as you get in, they search you for weapons.
3: Don't you worry, Mr. Mannering. I've come prepared for such an eventual.
4: You mean you put clean underwear on?
5: My mum says you should always have clean things on in case you get knocked down by a bus.
6: My sister, Sissy, always makes sure the colour of her underlings match for the same reason.
1: Look, can we continue this discussion some other time? Joan, what exactly is that piece of silk you've got there?
3: It's a rumal, sir.
7: Oh, terrible weapon. Terrible weapon. Terrible.
1: Yeah, all right, we heard it the first time. Jones, what is a rumal?
3: It's a thuggy scarf, sir, used by the thugs in India to strangle their victims. They used to do a lot of strangling in them days. Always strangling they were, sir.
1: Yes, sir, I don't think we shall need that here.
3: You never know, sir. Now, you see this knot in the end? Well, there should be a silver rupee in there, but I put half a crown in instead. It's just as good. Now, what you do is you creep up behind the victim and you whip the scarf round his neck and the weight of the coin carries it round and round and then you tighten it and his eyes pop out.
1: Yes, I'm sure they do. Put it away. Ah, this must be us.
8: Good morning, gentlemen. My name is Captain Ramsay. And I'm in charge of the tests.
1: Good morning, sir.
8: Now, I must warn you before you enter that room that once inside, absolutely anything can happen. Are you prepared for the worst?
1: Yes, sir. We're prepared for the worst.
8: That's just as well. Now, if... Now, just a minute. What's your name, laddie?
9: Private Pike, sir.
8: What are you crying for, Pike?
9: I'm not crying.
8: Oh, yes, you are. You're a coward, lad. I hate cowards.
0: Actually, it's the onion, sir.
8: Rubbish! I don't know, Mannering, one of your men crying and one of them talking rubbish. Not a very good start, is it, Captain? What is it?
1: It's not a very good start.
8: All together, the rest of you, what is it?
10: It's not a very good start.
8: Still, I suppose we better carry on. Right, in you go at the double. Left, right, left, right, left, right.
1: Come on, Wilson, keep it up. Don't let the side down.
0: Do my best, sir.
8: Left, right, halt! All right, Sergeant Baxter, search him for weapons.
11: Yes, sir.
8: Now, whilst my sergeant is giving you all the once-over, I want to tell you that during the time you're in this room, you're under battle conditions. Is that understood?
10: Yes, sir.
8: If you pass this part of the test, you get 6 stars. Remember, my sergeant and I can be anything. A Gestapo officer, a British naval officer, anything. Right, Baxter. Are they clean?
11: Yes, sir. Nothing.
8: Good. Right. Sit down on the benches facing the blackboard. Move.
3: Blimey, Joe, for a minute I thought that sergeant was going to comprehend my rumal.
4: He probably thought it was a pansy handkerchief.
8: Now, whether you're an officer, an NCO, or a private, I want you all to be alert and on your toes at all times. What do I want you to be?
10: Alert and on our toes at all times.
8: Right. Now, stand up. Sit down. Too slow. Stand up, sit down. Up, down, up, down, up, down.
6: Excuse me, sir. I think I missed one. Shall I stand up and sit down again, sir?
8: No, we haven't the time for that. Just keep sitting. Now, the first part of this test is for officers and NCOs only. I'll ask 3 questions, and when they've been answered, I will want the privates to criticize their leaders when I ask for comment. What will you do?
10: We will criticize our leaders.
8: You, Corporal.
3: Yes, sir, yes, sir.
8: When I blow my whistle, I'm a Gestapo officer. What am I?
3: Well, you're...
8: Come on, man.
3: Sorry, sir, you're getting me a bit confused.
8: I'm a Gestapo officer. What am I?
3: You're a Gestapo officer. You're a Gestapo officer.
8: Right, now pay attention, all of you. I'm now going to draw a diagram on the blackboard.
3: Right, Gestapo officer. Let's see if he likes my rumble round his throat or not.
8: I'm now a Gestapo officer.
3: Are you quite sure, sir?
8: Aye, of course I am.
3: Well, in that case... Why, you Nazi swine! Gotcha!
8: What are you doing, Sergeant Baxter? Get him off me!
2: Yes, of course, sir. Oh.
1: Control yourself, Jones.
8: Are you mad, Corporal?
1: He's very keen, you know, sir. Raring to go.
8: Aye. Well, perhaps he could start by going back to his place.
7: I've got a queer kind of feeling we're not going to get those 12 stars.
8: Right, to continue from where we left off. Now you, Sergeant, what are you doing in France?
11: I'm not in France.
8: Oh, yes, you are. You're a drop of parachute. I captured you and I'm interrogating you.
11: All right, if you say so, but what do you want to know?
8: You're not supposed to tell me anything. Now, what are you doing in France?
11: I don't know.
8: You were trying to blow up a munitions factory.
11: All right, I was trying to blow up a munitions factory.
8: So you admit it?
11: Oh, really, this is absurd.
8: I'll show you how absurd it is, Sergeant. I'm now putting matches under your fingernails. Now I'm setting light to them. They're burning doom. Now they've reached your fingers. You're in agony. How do you like that?
11: Well, to be absolutely honest, it's not really bothering me very much.
8: You, Private Pike, comment.
5: I think he's being very brave.
8: Right, now, the next question goes to you, Captain.
1: Yes, sir.
8: Now then, Captain Mannering, you are in a balloon, traveling over enemy territory with your men here. The balloon is losing height, and you have to push one of them out. Which one would you choose?
1: Ah, now, that's a tricky one, sir. I think I should call for a volunteer.
8: Ah, you cannot do that. You must make a decision and choose one.
1: Well, I should prefer to throw myself out, but, of course, I'm more valuable, so, I'm very much afraid that it would have to be Private Godfrey.
7: Oh, dear.
1: Nothing personal, you understand.
12: Blimey, if I was shoved out of a balloon, I'd take it pretty personally.
8: So, you would push Private Godfrey up?
1: Yes, sir.
8: Right. You, Private Fraser, comment.
7: It seems sound common sense to me.
8: Private Pike, comment.
5: Well, whoever was thrown out, it certainly shouldn't be me. I'm too young to die. I've got my whole life before me. I haven't done anything, no living at all.
12: Well, all the more reason why you should be the one. After all, what you've never had, you don't miss.
3: Mr. Godfrey's a fine man, Captain Ramsay. And if I was the officer, I couldn't possibly throw him out. I'd order the sergeant to do it.
13: Excuse me, sir.
8: Yes, sergeant.
11: Well, sir, if the balloon's losing height, all we've got to do is to wait until it reaches the ground, and then Godfrey could step out.
13: Oh, thank you, Mr. Wilson.
11: Well, don't mention it, my dear fellow. Don't mention it.
8: Yes, well, now that concludes the first part of the efficiency test. We will start the second half in 15 minutes' time. Right, gentlemen, I hope you enjoyed your little break and are now ready for the second phase of the test. If you pass this, you get 6 stars.
3: Mr. Speaker.
8: Yes, Corporal.
3: May I be so forward and presumptuous looking as to ask how many stars we have inquired so far?
8: As I don't wish to depress you, I shall refrain from answering that question.
3: Thank you, sir. That's very thoughtful of you.
8: Now, I asked you to wheel your Smith gun into position here because it's involved in this part of the test. Now, this is what you have to do. Concealed in that copse ahead of us are a body of my men. In 10 minutes, I shall blow my whistle, and exactly 5 minutes later, they will advance. You will then fire 3 dummy bombs at them, and they will retreat. Have you got that?
1: Yes, sir, that seems perfectly straightforward. There is just one thing, Captain Ramsay. Where are the dummy bombs?
8: Ah, that's the interesting part of the test. They're in a crate 50 yards away.
1: Oh, sort of race, is it?
8: Well, more of an obstacle race, really. You see, the crate with the dummy bombs is over there behind this 6-foot-high electric fence. Uh-huh. Now, on this side of it, there are 3 empty oil drums. One large one, one medium one, and one small one.
5: Uh-huh. Just like the 3 bears.
1: Be quiet, Frank.
8: Now, there are also 2 builder's planks, an 8-foot ladder, a coil of rope, and some bits of scaffolding. Now, the object of the test is for you to get all your men over the electric fence using only this equipment. If you touch the fence, an alarm will go off, and you have to start again. Any questions?
5: Excuse me, sir. Is it a hypothetical electricity-fied fence, or a real electricity-fied fence?
8: It's a hypothetical electric fence, but there's a small charge running through it just to give the test a hint of zest.
3: Oh, what fun.
8: It won't hurt you, just give you a wee shock. Right, Captain Mannering, Sergeant Baxter and I are going over to our observation box now so we can watch and ensure that you don't take any shortcuts. Come along, Sergeant. Good luck, Mannering.
2: Thank you, sir.
12: Pay attention, man. Now, this is a tough one, but we can crack it. Now, I want ideas, thick and fast. Right. Wilson?
11: Well, nothing sort of springs to mind.
12: Fraser?
7: I was thinking, sir, if I could just...
12: Yes?
7: No, it wouldn't work.
12: Walker?
4: Oh, I'm not ready yet, Mr. Mannering.
12: Godfrey?
14: Difficult, isn't it?
12: Jones?
3: Yes, sir. I'd like to make a proposal to you.
12: Well done, Jones. What is it?
3: Well, sir, I've been studying this fence, and if you cast your eye over it, you'll see that it is supported on 7 posts.
12: Yes, what about it?
3: There are also 7 of us, sir. Now, if each one of us was to crouch down by one of the posts, and then on a word of command from yourself, we were all to heave upwards, we could lift the fence over our heads and put it down behind us. We would then all be on the other side.
12: Yes. It's very ingenious, Jones. I don't think it's quite the idea of the test.
2: Well, Pike, have you any suggestions?
5: Well, sir, if we had a really big cannon, we could fire the men over the fence one at a time. Mind you, we'd need a net on the other side to catch them in.
12: Yeah. Now, Pike.
4: Sir?
12: Since we have neither a net or a cannon, and are limited to using the equipment at our disposal, your suggestion is of no practical use whatever.
5: Sorry, Mr. Mannering. Anyway, I've just thought, wouldn't work.
3: Why not, Pikey?
5: Well, when it was time for the last one to be shot over the fence, I mean, there'd be no one left to fire the cannon.
12: Right, man, let's study the equipment again. For instance, there must be something we can do with those ladders and planks.
7: A spot of decorating, sir.
12: I won't warn you again, Walker.
7: Balls!
12: I beg your pardon?
7: Oh, yes. Just remember, sir, when there was a wee laddie, we used to toss a caber. And he made me think of pole vaulting.
12: I don't see the connection.
7: Well, if you don't let go of the caber, the effect is much the same as pole vaulting.
12: No. I mean, what is the connection between pole vaulting and this problem?
7: Well, sir, Captain Bradley said there were some bits of scaffolding among the equipment. Mm-hmm. We could use one of those to vault over the fence.
12: See? Ah, that's a very good idea, Fraser.
14: Thank you, sir.
12: Isn't it, Wilson?
11: Yes, sir, awfully good. Yeah, very good. There's only one snag, as far as I can see.
12: Which is?
11: The longest piece is only 3 feet.
12: Oh. Ah, yes, that will be difficult.
4: Yeah, either we need a 2-foot fence or a platoon of midgets.
3: I've got an idea, sir. Acrobats.
12: How do you mean, General?
3: Well, sir, if we balance one of those planks on a small oil drum, I will stand on one end, and any private walker jumps off the large oil drum onto the other end of the plank, it will levitate me over the wire.
11: Well, you'll break his neck, sir.
12: Yes, you're right, Wilson. I'm sorry, Jones, it's far too dangerous.
3: Let me do it, sir. Let me levitate myself, sir. I won't go up too high, sir. Just enough to clear the fence. I'm very agile, you know, sir.
12: Well, as we don't seem to be able to come up with anything else, all right, Jones.
3: Thank you, sir. Right, Private Fraser, Walker, Pike, give us a hand, set the stuff up.
10: All right, Jonesy.
12: You know, Wilson, one can only stand back and admire Jones's guts.
11: I shall stand well back, sir. In a minute, they may be splattered all over the ground.
3: We're ready, Mr. Mannering.
12: Good luck, Jones.
3: Thank you, sir. Right, Joe, get ready to jump.
4: I hope you know what you're doing, Jonesy.
3: Right, get ready. Jump.
11: Hey, why, see? The plank's broken, sir.
3: I regret to say, sir, I am still unlevitated.
12: Oh. All right, now let's see. What haven't we used yet? Ah, yes, the coil of rope.
4: Well, I think we ought to keep that in reserve, sir.
12: How do you mean?
4: Well, if we don't manage to get over the ruddy fence, at least we'll be able to hang ourselves.
7: I said the whole weekend would finish in disaster.
11: I've got an idea, sir.
12: What is it?
11: Well, sir, Jones's van is only over there. Why don't we just get in it and drive back to Warmington?
12: Don't be ridiculous. I refuse to give in.
4: There goes the whistle, Captain Mannering. We're supposed to have been over the fence and back again by now.
5: I think Uncle Arthur's right. We ought to give in.
12: Wait a minute, Pike. There must be some other way. We must think.
7: Captain Mannering.
12: Yep.
7: It's just occurred to me. This Smith gun is a smooth-bore weapon, sir, so we can fire anything from it.
5: Here in that film, Captain Blood with Errol Flynn, they fire a grape shot from the cannons.
4: That's right. We've got the charges. All we need is some bits of old iron and nuts and bolts.
1: We haven't got any nuts and bolts.
4: Well, we can take some bits off Jonesy's van.
3: How dare you! You're not taking my van to pieces.
6: Captain Manning, sir, if we fire bits of iron at the people who are attacking, it'll make holes in them and spoil them.
4: Yeah, it could kill them and all.
1: Of course it could. The whole idea's absurd.
11: You know, sir, it just occurred to me, sir, what we need to fire from the gun is something that's hard but not lethal.
1: Well, that's all very well. Haven't got anything like that. Now, let's think.
15: This is all your fault, Walker!
5: Hey, look, Joe. Miss Rogers is back again.
1: Wait a minute. That's it.
10: Onions! Onions!
1: Come on, men. Over to the van.
15: Oh, trust Joe Walker to have all these perishing onions loose like this.
1: Hodges! We want those onions!
15: What are you talking about? I pay for these onions. They're mine.
6: We need them urgently.
15: Well, you're not having them.
1: In the name of the king, I demand those onions.
15: You can demand as much as you like, mate. You're not having them.
1: We'll buy them from you.
15: You can't. You're not registered with me.
3: Well, you're registered with me, and if you don't sell us those onions, you've had it for kidneys.
15: All right, then. Shilling a pound.
4: Shilling a... I sold them to you for fourpence.
15: That's your hard luck, mate.
1: Right, we'll have £20.
15: Right, it'll cost you a quid, and I want to see the colour of your money before I start weighing them out.
1: How dare you? Wilson?
11: Yes, sir?
1: Give him a pound. Hurry up with the ammunition. Pike.
9: Why have I got to be the one to shove onions down the barrel? Now you make me cry.
1: Oh, get on with it, Pike. Stop moaning. Is that the lot, Wilson?
11: Not quite, sir. Godfrey's coming over with a couple more pounds.
1: Oh, yes. Come on, Godfrey. Run.
6: I do what, sir?
1: Oh, never mind.
8: Back, Kingoot, are you mannering? Not even attempting to get over the fence, eh? I shan't even be able to give you a one-star note.
1: I can assure you, Captain Ramsay, we're not backing out of anything. Excuse me a moment. Range, 200 yards, Wilson.
8: What are you talking about, man? You've no ammunition. Your enemy is due in just 30 seconds.
1: Let them do their worst. We have it all in hand.
11: Range, 200 yards, sir.
1: Thank you, Wilson. Load the charge.
3: Mr. Manring, my charge is loaded.
1: Thank you, Jones. Stand by to fire.
3: Standing by, sir.
5: Look, sir. Here they come, the enemy. From behind those bushes over there.
8: Right.
1: Fire!
3: Permission to speak, sir.
1: Yes, Jones?
3: I have fired, sir.
1: Fire!
4: Oh, look at that! I'll bet that's got him worried.
8: But I don't understand, Baxter. What are they using for ammunition?
16: Oh, it looks like onions, sir.
8: Onions?
6: Look, Mr. Mannering. The soldiers are running about all over the place.
4: Ha-ha, they don't know what's in them.
11: It's hardly surprising, really.
5: They're going back into the bushes.
3: Shall we let them have the last lot, sir?
1: No, Jones, no. I don't think that'll be necessary. We've got them on the run. Well done, men. Well, Captain Ramsay, I think we've achieved the object of the exercise.
8: Captain Mannering, I take my hat off to you. That's the best bit of initiative I've seen in this whole war. I'm going to give you 12 stars.
1: Do you hear that, men? We're a 12-star platoon. Just a minute. Hodges, where do you think you're going?
4: I'm
1: going
4: to pick up all those onions.
1: Oh, no, you don't. They belong to us. And tonight, men, when we get back, I think we'll all have some nice onion soup.
11: Excuse me, sir. You haven't forgotten that I paid for the onions, have you?
1: Of course I haven't, Wilson. I'll tell you what.
11: Yes, sir?
1: You can make the soup.

That episode of Dad's Army, based on the original television series by Jimmy Perry and David Croft, you heard Arthur Lowe as Captain Mannering, John the Measurer as Sergeant Wilson, Clive Dunn, Corporal Jones, John Lorry, Private Fraser, Arnold Ridley, Private Godfrey, Ian Lavender, Private Pike, Bill Pertwee, Chief Warden Hodges, Larry Martin, Private Walker, Alan Tilburn, Captain Ramsey, and Michael Middleton as Sergeant Baxter. We Know Our Onions was adapted for radio by Harold Snowd and Michael Knowles and produced by John Dias.

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0: to the editorial room of the Lakeview Post-Dispatch. That's the newspaper, you'll remember, which let Charlotte give her time as a reporter to get experience, and found that the paper was getting the experience and Charlotte was having a time. Today, as usual, Charlotte's on the phone talking long distance to her manager in Hollywood, and she's saying,
1: "No, Roger, I positively can't leave for Hollywood today. I can't get a ticket. The trains are so crowded, the engineers are sitting in the fireman's lap. Why don't I come by bus? I'd love to ride the buses. You sit on such interesting people." "The travel situation is terrible, Roger. Out of the zoo yesterday, I saw a traveling salesman trying to coax a kangaroo to take him to Kansas City. I think he made it, too. When I left, it was practically in the bag."
2: "Hey, Charlotte!
1: I have to go now. The city editor wants me. Bye." "Yes, Mr. Anderson?"
2: "Have you seen Tommy around here?"
1: "Tommy Brooke? No, I haven't."
2: "No, Don, that cub. Works himself into a lather one minute, and the next time you try to get your hands on him, he slips away."
1: "Are you talking about Tommy Brooke or a bar of soap?"
2: "Well, this is serious, Charlotte. You see, I'm expecting a very precious little bundle."
1: "Oh, how wonderful. What's it going to be, a boy or a girl?"
2: "A girl." "A boy."
1: "Neither."
2: "It's my laundry."
1: "Laundry? Oh, you mean your shirts and socks and pajamas and, pajamas?"
2: "Yeah, that's right. They've all been washed and ironed, and the driver of the 7 o'clock bus has them ready for me."
1: "Oh, that's ridiculous. How can a man wash and iron while he's driving a bus?"
2: "He doesn't wash an iron while he's driving a bus."
1: "You mean he stops to do the laundry? Oh. No wonder the buses are late."
2: "No, no, no. It's simply this. With the situation so tough here in Lakeview, I got smart. I looked around the suburbs and found a nice little hand laundry."
1: "Mm-hmm. Well, personally, I prefer to wash my own hands."
2: "Yeah." "No, no. How did I get tricked into this anyway? Now, look. I send my laundry out there by the bus driver. He drops off my bundle, then picks it up on his way back."
1: "Say, that is a good idea."
2: "You're telling me."
1: "Mm-hmm.
2: No worry, no trouble. I can send out my shirt and laugh at Lakeview Laundry."
1: "Looks like the shirts are laughing at you, too."
2: "Yeah?"
1: "Yes, in fact, it's splitting its sides."
2: "What?"
3: "Hi, Miss Greenwood."
4: "Hello, Mr. Anderson."
2: "Well."
1: "Hello, Tommy."
2: "Where have you been?"
4: "Out to high school to take pictures of the basketball team."
2: "Well, all right, but it's after 7 o'clock.
4: "Oh, gee, this is the night your laundry comes in, isn't it? I'll dash right out to the bus depot and get it, Mr. Anderson. Oh, we got a pip of a picture of Jimmy Martin."
1: "Who's Jimmy Martin?"
4: "He's the best-looking man on the team. Almost 6 feet tall. Boy, do they fall for him."
1: "Listen, son, height doesn't mean a thing. Look at me. I'm over 6 feet and nobody ever gives me a tumble. Come on, I'll dash over to the bus station with you."
4: "This bus station's certainly crowded. It's like the ration board."
1: "Yeah, only at the ration board you know you're not going to get anywhere." "You go and find out about the bus, Tommy. I'll wait here."
4: "Oh, there's an empty seat right over there, Miss Greenwood. Right beside the girl with a little baby."
1: "Good. I'll meet you right here."
3: "Okay."
1: "Pardon me. Do you mind if I sit here?"
5: "Of course not. Here, I'll move some of the baby's things."
1: "Oh, thank you."
5: Oh, thanks,
1: Well, thank you, too. That's a cute little girl you have there."
5: "Thank you. Only it's a little boy."
1: "Well, they look so much alike at this age."
5: "Yes, didn't you?" "He has on blue booties."
1: "Oh, so that's how they tell, huh?" "Hiya, fella. What's your name?" "Well, that's your first name. What's your last name?" "Yes. How do you spell it?" "Monotonous, isn't it?"
5: "His name's Michael, after his father."
1: "Oh, I'll bet his daddy's proud of him."
5: "I wish he were. His father doesn't even want to see him."
1: "Oh, what makes you think that?"
5: "Well, you see, we didn't know each other very long before we were married. And then just a few days later, he went overseas. I got letters from him every week until I wrote him about the baby. And then, well, he just stopped writing."
1: "Well, now I'm sure there's some explanation."
5: I guess he thinks like I do, that our getting married was a mistake. I'm going home to my folks, but oh, that they won't want Michael either."
1: "Oh, that's nonsense. Who wouldn't want a little baby like that?"
5: Do you like him?"
1: "Why, of course. I love babies. I think baby is the most beautiful word in the dictionary outside of husband." "Oh, are you sure he's not a she?"
5: I wonder, would you mind holding him for a minute? I want to make a phone call before my bus leaves."
1: "Oh, I'd love to. Come on over here, Mike. That's a boy." "We'll be waiting right here." Now there goes your mother. Say bye-bye.
6: I love you.
1: Mike, you and I are going to get along swell. Hey, you little rascal, don't you wink at me. You're the first man that's winked at me in 20 years.
7: Just a moment, madam. Just a moment. Aren't you a little crazy?
1: What is it? Something wrong?
7: Don't you see what you're letting that child do? He's chewing on your lace collar. And collars contain starch.
1: Now, don't tell me at his age he has to keep away from starches. What do you know about babies?
7: What do I... A great deal, madam. A great deal. I have 95 babies. I'm John J. Pettigrew.
1: Well, and how is Mrs. Pettigrew?
7: I'm afraid you don't understand. I am a director of the Phineas Finnegan Foundling Home and Haven for Indigent Infants.
1: The Phineas Finnegan has the... All right, you can go. Right.
7: Yes, it's the Phineas Finnegan Foundling Home and Haven for Indigent Infants.
1: Yes, well, I'll bet when a child gets old enough to say that, he graduates. Well, Mike here isn't a foundling. He isn't even a lostling.
7: There was no intimation of that, madam. None at all. But sometimes mothers do need babies here. In that case, I represent the home and see that the child is properly turned over.
1: Yes, well, right now this child doesn't need turning over. But thank you, Mr. Pettigrew.
7: Oh, not at all, madam, not at all. A good evening and a goodbye, baby.
1: My sentiments exactly, Mike.
4: Miss Greenwood. Miss Greenwood.
1: What is it, Tommy?
4: That girl, the one this baby belongs to. You know what happened to her?
1: She went to telephone.
4: Telephone? Nothing. I just saw her get on a bus.
1: What?
4: Yeah, the one that just pulled out of the station.
1: Oh, good grief, Tommy. Do you know what's happened to me?
4: What?
1: I've just become a mother.
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0: Well, Charlotte offered to watch a baby in a bus station, and then the baby's mother disappeared. So now, a moment later, Charlotte's saying to Tommy Brooks,
1: Tommy, are you sure you saw her get on that bus?
2: Oh, I'm positive, Miss Greenwood. I noticed her especially. She got on the bus, then she kind of seemed to change her mind, and she got off again. Then she changed her mind and got on.
1: Goodness, I wish she'd made one more change. Yeah, make it two.
2: Oh, gosh, what are we going to do, Miss Greenwood? Oh, say, look, she left that bag there on the seat. Probably all the stuff you need is in it.
1: Well, I hope there's an instruction book. You go find out where that bus went.
2: Okay, Miss Greenwood. Gosh, I sure hope we can find the baby.
1: Oh, dear, don't squirm so. This is like trying to undress an octopus.
3: Can I be of any help, ma'am?
1: No thanks, soldier.
3: I'm a Marine, ma'am.
1: Oh, how do you do, Lieutenant?
3: I'm not a lieutenant, ma'am. I'm just a private.
1: Oh, of course. I should have known. You're too young. You're not young enough to be a lieutenant.
3: Well, I saw you having some trouble with the baby here, ma'am. I thought you might need some assistance.
1: Yes, well, he's the one that needs assistance.
3: Well, just let me have him, ma'am. I reckon I can quiet him down. Ah, here, here. Now, come to me, fella. Ah, there. Take it easy now.
1: Well, the Marines have landed and the situation is well in hand.
3: Now, I'll just put him down here, and if you've got the,
1: I think the is in the bag here. I'll see.
3: Oh, well, everything we need. Okay, now hold still, fella. Now we just unpin this and flip it off to the starboard side like this. And bring in the new rigging like this. Make it fast like this. And there you are.
1: Anchors away. Wow, that sounds like he's good for another 10,000 miles.
3: Well, if we can get him some rations now, he'll be sitting pretty.
1: Well, there's a bottle of milk here.
3: Well, what are we waiting for? How about it, mister? Time for chow? Well, open up. That's the idea.
1: Say, I didn't know they taught you things like this in the Marine Corps.
3: Well, I learned this at home. I was the oldest of seven kids.
1: Well, then I'm grateful to your mother, Mr.
3: Adams, Private Adams.
1: My name's Greenwood, Charlotte Greenwood.
3: I'm pleased to meet you, Mrs. Greenwood.
1: It's not Mrs. Greenwood, it's Miss Greenwood.
3: Oh, I'm sorry.
1: You're sorry.
3: I kind of figured then the baby don't belong to you.
1: Ah, you're wonderful at figures. In fact, the mother asked me to hold it, and then she went away on a bus.
3: You mean she left it?
1: Well, I'm sure she'll be back, only... Uh-uh.
3: What's the matter?
1: Oh, you see that little man coming this way, the one that looks like the shirt front is pulling him?
3: Yeah? Well, what about it?
1: He was here a little while ago, and he's from the foundling home, and if he finds out the truth about the baby...
3: You mean he'll take it? Well, wait, I'll let on like I'm your husband.
1: What? Pretend we're married?
3: Yeah, it'll make things look legal, won't it?
1: Not only legal, but very interesting.
3: Here he comes.
4: I beg your pardon, madam, but I've been watching you two with this baby, and I'd like to ask you a few questions.
1: Why, of course, Mr. Pettigrew, only, this is my husband, Mr., what did you say your name was?
4: This. Don't you know your own husband's name?
3: Well, I've been away a long time. Just got back from overseas.
1: Yes, that's right.
4: But just the same, didn't you know your husband's name before you married him?
1: Well, don't be silly. Before I married him, he wasn't my husband.
4: Yes, I see. Well, something wrong about that answer. Young woman, while he was away, how did you support yourself?
1: I work on the Post Dispatch. I'm a reporter.
4: You work on the Post Dispatch as a reporter with a baby? What do you cover?
1: What do you think?
4: Where do you live?
3: We live at the northwest corner of Elm and Lake Drive.
4: I see. Northwest corner of Elm and Lake Drive. Well, yes. Wait a minute. That's the ballpark.
1: You know, I thought it seemed a little drafty.
4: Look here. I don't believe a word you're telling me. You see that clock over there? Well, you'll answer my questions or in just 2 minutes. 2 minutes, mind you, at 8 o'clock, I'm going to call the police.
3: Yeah? Well, listen, mister, at 8 o'clock, you can go jump in the lake.
4: I could... What? You threaten me? Why, I'll have you arrested. I'll have you jailed.
1: Now, wait. Please, Mr. Pettigrew.
4: Please, did you hear what he said? At 8 o'clock, I can go jump in the lake.
1: All right, don't get so excited. You've got 2 minutes yet.
4: Please, better get out of here. Come on.
5: Wait, but

0: Say, Charlotte, this looks like a swell spot for a song about a simply beautiful baby, right?
1: You're almost right, Wendell, only this song is simply about beauty. It's a brand new tune from the brand new picture, Ziegfeld's Folly.
0: Oh, then I understand perfectly. Friends, Charlotte Greenwood singing, There's Beauty Everywhere.

0: When you want to remember someone with a card, chances are you take special pains to find a card you'll be proud to send. Well, there's one easy way to be sure that your card is the very finest. Just look on the back for the identifying words, a Hallmark card. Like the word sterling on silver, the words a Hallmark card on the back of the card you send are your assurance of quality. Quality well known to discriminating people for more than 30 years. 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Now back to our story. Charlotte and the helpful Marine didn't get very far by pretending the baby belonged to them. They're now being pursued by Mr. Pettigrew of the Foundling's home and have just reached the office of the Post Dispatch.
1: And you're sure this fellow Addison can fix everything up?
2: Of course he can. He'll run a story about the baby, print its picture, and when the mother sees it, she's bound to come back. How could she help it?
1: I don't know. Women are funny. I found that out. Here, you want to take the baby now?
2: Well, you keep him for a minute. I'll go in and talk to Mr. Anderson first. He is the loveliest man.
3: Yeah, who in the way are?
2: So even-tempered, always mad.
3: I was... No, always you, Chuck. Say, did you write this stuff?
2: What stuff?
3: This. Among the beautiful hostesses at the USO dance last night was W.H. Wright.
2: Yes, I wrote it.
3: Among the beautiful hostesses, W.H. Wright is a man. Now, what about big stockholders?
2: I can't help that. That's exactly where he was among the beautiful hostesses.
3: And this one. The child gets off train and gives birth to a grandmother. Now, why do you write such drivel?
2: I thought it would make a good human interest story.
3: You wouldn't know a human interest story if it were put in your lap.
2: That's exactly what happened.
3: What do you mean? Oh, just a minute. See, that's Anderson speaking. How long do the police want to talk to me about?
2: The police?
3: Okay, put him on. Oh, hello, Sergeant.
2: Huh?
3: Oh, you must be mistaken, Sergeant. There's nobody around here with a baby. Well, of course I'm sure. Okay, Sergeant.
2: Well, Mr. Anderson...
3: Can you imagine calling us up to ask if there's anybody here with a baby? A baby in a newspaper office. I never heard of such a crazy... baby!
2: Mr. Anderson, if you'll just let me explain...
3: A baby! I heard it cry!
2: Well, what did you expect it to do, blow a bugle?
3: Stop! If you've got anything to do with this, I am going to take you...
1: I've heard enough of that kind of talk you've been giving this lady. Now, one more word out of you and I'm going to punch you in the nose.
3: Oh, yeah?
2: Oh, Mr. Adams.
3: Who's going to punch who on what now?
1: We'll decide that when you step outside.
3: I'll be too busy then to step out.
1: I didn't mention any particular time.
2: Well, mention a particular time. He'll still be too busy.
1: Here you are, man. You better take the youngster now. I got some business to attend to with your friend.
3: Oh, wait. Just who are you and why is he taking some other woman's face?
1: He didn't take some other woman's face.
2: Certainly not.
3: Would you mind explaining why you don't mean the baby is... Huh? Why didn't you tell me? Married all this time, why, you rascal!
2: But I'm not married.
3: Married him with a mystery.
2: Not married. Not married. We just met.
3: Oh. Oh! We just met.
1: Sure. You might say just chance acquaintance.
3: Wait a minute. Wait a minute. How old is this child?
2: Oh, about 3 months old.
3: Oh, that's impossible. He couldn't grow that large in 3 months.
2: Why not? He's had nothing else to do.
3: Now, you listen to me.
1: I still think I ought to punch his nose, Miss Greenwood.
3: You quit with that punching noses. We got to think this thing out. If you're the father of this poor little mite.
2: But he isn't the father.
3: He isn't? Well, then who is?
2: The father is... Mr. Pettigrew.
3: No!
1: Don't you shush me.
2: I wasn't shushing you.
3: What do you want here anyway?
1: That baby. It's mine.
3: You? Oh, no. Surely not you.
2: Yes, You are not, and don't let him, Mr. Anderson. He's already got 95 babies.
3: 90? Now I have heard everything.
1: Hey, maybe I better punch them both in the nose.
4: Just a minute, young man.
2: Just a minute.
4: He means to say that there are 95 babies in the Phineas Finnegan Foundling Home in Haven for Indigent Infants. And I happen to represent it.
1: Foundling Home?
4: Yes.
1: Represent?
4: Yes.
1: You?
4: Yes. And until this child's rightful parents are located, I'm taking it there.
3: Now, just wait a minute. This baby is a foundling?
2: Well, that's what I've been trying to tell you.
1: Sure, and I've been helping to take care of it. I met her at the bus station. Supposed to meet somebody else, but she didn't show up.
5: Bus lady!
4: Hey, Miss Greenwood, I got her.
2: Oh, Tommy, I knew she'd come back.
5: I've been out of my mind. Give me my baby. My darling.
1: Well, what do you mean?
4: Why, Jane.
5: Mom. Oh, Mommy.
4: Now, wait now. Take it easy, honey.
5: You're back home.
1: Well, didn't you get my letter? Didn't you get my wire?
5: No, nothing. No word from you. Nothing. Not since little Michael was born.
1: Little Michael? Hey, you're not telling me. You're not saying he's out.
5: Yes, our baby.
1: Oh, boy. Our baby. Why, he's terrific.
2: Well, Mr. Pettigrew, what's the answer now?
4: Oh, dear me. Seems as if I've made a reputation for myself as a fool.
2: Absolutely right. And do you want to stop now, or do you want to go on and try and double it?
1: Wallace, this is the greatest human interest story I've seen in years. I take back everything I said to you.
2: That's all right, Mr. Anderson.
3: And the man you will marry someday will get a prize.
2: Hey, that's an idea. How much do you think I ought to offer?
4: Well, young woman, you certainly have a way with status. I need a woman like you.
2: You do?
4: Yeah. I could make it very attractive for you in our little home.
1: No way!
2: Now, you keep out of this, Mr. Anderson. This is the best offer I've had this year.

0: Charlotte Greenwood will be back in a moment. Meanwhile, I want to remind you again, the next time you buy a card for any occasion, look on the back for the identifying word, a Hallmark card. 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
1: Friends, in today's story, our soldier had returned from overseas. And anyway, it was only make-believe. But there are millions of boys who haven't returned, who are still over there fighting a grim war. And that isn't make-believe. When they'll return depend on many things, some of them beyond our control. But there is something we can do to help shorten this war. Buy war bonds. And when we write to him over there, mention that we are buying war bonds. It's another way of saying, we want you back. And now until next Sunday, at the very same time that Charlotte Greenwood would say,

0: So long.
1: Came to you from Hollywood. 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
3: 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They are clearly the most primitive people.
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2: And now, in cooperation with police and federal law enforcement department throughout the United States, the only national program that brings you authentic police case histories. Gangbusters!
3: Saturday, December 22nd, 1945, a crime wave of the most serious proportions is spreading throughout the United States. A serious crime is being committed every 40 seconds and a murder every 3 hours.
2: And so we present Louis J. Valentine, former commissioner of the largest police force in the world, who will interview by proxy the Honorable Fred N. Hauser, District Attorney of Los Angeles County, California. Commissioner Valentine.
4: Mr. Hauser, I know that tonight's case is about one of the cruelest killers of the last decade.
5: Commissioner Valentine, the facts of tonight's case are almost unbelievable. During January of last year, such police flashes as the following were cracking out over the California airwaves.
3: Attention, Al Simeone, most dangerous gunman at large today. Epidemic of vicious holdups along California coast. Simeone cutting with penitentiary. Simeone, burglary, December 4th, 1930. Rearrested, sent to San Quentin, 1933. Assault with deadly weapon. Attempt to commit murder, 1933. Simeone, killer, age 32, 6 feet, 150 pounds. Slender build, dark complexion, piercing eyes. This man is fanatically cunning. Approach with caution.
6: Hello, darling.
7: Oh, Al.
6: Listen, baby, I'm treating you to a late dinner tonight.
7: Well, then I can see you tonight.
6: Yeah. The Flamingo Club for dinner and dancing.
7: Oh.
6: Get a table about 11 tonight. Oh, look, if I'm a little late, order a big dinner for us, huh? Steaks, ice cream.
7: Working late again, darling?
6: Yeah.
7: Al, I'm crazy for you.
6: You know me for 1 week and you're crazy for me.
7: You know I am.
6: Okay, Louise, have a big dinner ordered. Like a big dinner after I finish my work. Hey, this is a nice place you got here.
8: Well, we like all people to be happy and gay in Ash's Cafe.
6: Well, to gaiety and to life.
8: And to the success of...
9: He's got a gun.
8: Stranger. Put away that gun.
6: All of you stay right where you are. This is a hold-up. You, the owner, open a cash register.
8: You're joking.
6: Open the cash register.
8: But you've been sitting at the bar drinking for an hour. You're a friend. You're joking.
6: I'm late for an appointment. Open that cash register. All the money.
8: This is all of it.
6: Turn your back and close the register.
8: Why should I close it?
6: Turn your back and close the register. If anyone moves, I'll kill them, too. I'm late for a dinner appointment. So long, folks.
10: Okay, somebody get the police. Shut up. Murder.
3: Emergency. Killing at Ash's Bar. Wanton murder of proprietor. Killer, slight of build. Black hair, dressed as fashion plate, has nervous habit of clearing throat. Description fits that of lone gunman Simeone. This killer is fiendishly cunning. Sound a general alarm. This man must be taken dead or alive.
11: Oh, darling, I've ordered the most wonderful dinner for us. La Flamingo's best.
6: You like that, huh?
11: Steaks and French fries and broccoli with hollandaise.
6: Only a brunette would know what a man loves to eat.
11: Do you really like brunettes better than blondes, Al?
6: I never looked twice except at a brunette.
11: Oh, Al, you're terrific. I've only known you a week, but I'd die for you.
6: What a charming way to make love.
11: Al, why were you so late coming tonight? What business are you in?
6: Well,

0: It's toys.
1: No, why would I laugh at that?
0: That was why I was late tonight. I had to meet a man at the cafe. I could make more money, but the pleasure of knowing when you sell toys, little children will play with them and be happy.
1: Oh, Al, you're so sweet. I didn't know there were men like you.
0: Didn't you?
1: No. But you do make money at it, Al. You always seem to have so much money.
0: And the way I got things planned, baby, I'm going to have lots more.
2: This is a holdup. Quiet.
3: It's been lucky advantage.
0: You've all been hearing of police flashes recently. You know I shoot quick if anyone moves. Well, that strange, a woman tending bar.
3: I am Mrs. Ortega. My husband owns this tavern. I only do it sometimes to help him.
0: Your husband here tonight?
3: Yes, in the back room. Mrs. Ortega was a veteran of World War I. We have a son who's fighting in the Pacific now.
0: That's nice. Somebody turn the radio on. I like to have music. Thanks, that's the idea. Now, Mrs. Ortega, open a cash register.
3: I will not do it. My husband and I work hard for our money.
0: The music sounds pretty. Now let's have the music at a cash register opening.
3: No.
0: Well, shoot.
3: You would shoot the mother of a boy who's fighting for your country. If he were here, you would not dare talk to me like this.
0: But he isn't here.
4: Don't you dare talk to my wife. No. I stand in front of her.
0: Oh, dramatics, huh? Oh, you're the one I wanted anyhow. Forget the cash register. Open the safe.
4: I will open it. You can have everything there is.
0: That suits me. Open it.
4: There. Take it.
0: Scoop it up and give it to me. Put it in this bag. Now you'll turn your back and close the safe.
4: You have everything. Now go and leave us.
0: I said to close the safe.
4: It's all right.
3: My husband! My husband! You got my husband! Somebody
5: help! All patrol cars, murder, Ortega Cafe, 5124 Madison Road. Gunman, slight, black hair, immaculately dressed, shot and killed proprietor Louis Ortega. Investigate at once. Description fits killer Simeone. Squad 4, proceed to section and block off.

0: Oh, Al.
1: Huh?
0: I'm here, on the bench.
1: Oh, it's so dark, I didn't see you, Alan.
0: Gee, I've been so scared waiting for you.
1: Yeah.
0: Come on, sit down.
1: What's the matter, honey? No cute little blonde ever ought to be scared.
0: Well, the park's so dark, and you're late. And all of a sudden, I heard the sirens of police cars.
1: Oh. Yeah, some unscrupulous person probably pulled a hold up.
0: No, I was foolish. Now you're here, I'm not afraid.
1: I love blondes.
0: No brunettes.
1: I hate brunettes.
0: I'm afraid you'll swept me off my feet, Al. 5 days and you're it.
1: Good. I had a little work to do, but I've looked forward all evening to meeting you out here on the park bench.
0: Al?
1: Hmm?
0: What do you do for a living?
1: Me? Oh, you'll laugh if I tell you.
0: No, I won't.
1: I'm a salesman for artificial limbs.
0: Limbs?
1: Artificial limbs. Legs, arms. I don't know. It gives me a feeling of worthwhileness, bringing happiness to people who are unfortunate.
0: Oh, Al, you do.
1: I could make more money other ways, but what's money beside the finer things in life?
0: Al, you're wonderful.
1: Well, I don't think I'm so good, but what's my opinion against thousands?
0: There goes the police siren again.
1: What's the matter, you nervous?
0: Of course not. Not with you here.
1: It's just a police car, probably hunting down some gunman.
0: Well, I hope they get him, too.
1: Sure. They're probably after that gunman who's been doing a lot of killing in cafes.
0: Oh.
1: Oh, but don't worry, honey. You've got me right here to look after you. I got a lot of plans, baby.

0: And you're in every one of them.
1: Mr. Hauser, I certainly agree with you that Al Simeone was one of the cruelest killers of the past decade. I know you have many more interesting facts to tell us, but first...
2: Now, back to Gangbusters and Commissioner Valentine.
1: With killer Al Simeone loose, Mr. Hauser, I know the district attorney's office as well as the police were faced with quite a problem.
3: We certainly were, Commissioner, because Simeone combined the worst features of a master criminal. He was vicious, tricky, unpredictable. One particular instance should be noted.
4: Another scotch and soda, lady, up this way.
5: Attention, please. All cafes and restaurants.
3: Quiet, everyone, please. There's a special announcement coming on over the radio.
5: We are breaking into this program to make a very special announcement. The killer who has been operating in cafes and taverns is still at large. We ask all cafe owners and tavern owners to keep as little cash in their safes as possible. Special plainclothes detectives are covering many California cafes. This killer who has been causing a reign of terror is vicious. Now we will continue with our program.
3: Turn off the radio. It is too depressing. There's some music, please.
4: Music. You know, if that killer came in here, I'd give him a clip on the jaw and knock him flat.
3: Oh, don't talk that way.
4: No, I would. He's probably yellow through and through.
3: It is the man who talks too loud who is the most frightened.
4: Yeah, well, I still say I'd hit him with my fist and knock him out. Yeah.
6: Do not talk so loud, please. The people are laughing at you and they...
4: An amusing way I have. You think I'm the braggart. No, I'm him. Up in the cash register.
6: Don't shoot.
7: Amazing.
6: Don't. I will give you all the money we have.
4: Open it.
6: Yes. Yes, I will open it.
4: I've been watching this place. You have extra money in here.
6: You would take that money from us. So hard my husband and me work.
3: Don't get him angry, Mama. Let him take all the money and go away.
6: No. We worked for it too hard.
4: Don't make a move, anybody.
3: You shot my wife. My wife.
4: Shut these phone. I'll shoot anyone else who tries to stop me.
5: Emergency. Double shooting. Southgate Cafe. Mrs. Gertrude Nelson in serious condition. Mr. Frank Nelson, her husband, has died. Killer, slight of build, black hair, immaculately dressed, fiendishly cunning. This killer must be caught, dead or alive. Special officers are being assigned to all cafe districts.
8: Simeone.
4: You look strange, Fingers. The last time I saw you, there were bars in front of you.
8: The same to you. See, you're hot, Simeone. The cops are sending out flashes about you every night.
4: But I'm like the ghost who disappears. I can use your Fingers.
8: How'd you get in my room here? How'd you know where I was?
4: I have ways. Mind if I put this bag of eggs down here on the bed?
8: Eggs?
4: Yeah, I was on my way home. I get hungry sometimes after jobs, so I buy a few eggs and carry them around in this little paper bag.
8: You go nuts?
4: Don't move quick in the bed and break them, Fingers. Maybe if I put them under the covers with you, you might hatch them, huh?
8: Am I awake or are you a nightmare?
4: Thing is, I've thought up a new racket, and I can use you.
8: Yeah?
4: Yeah, I've pulled my last holdup of taverns and cafes. I'm going to give the cops a different kind of headache. Look, all over Los Angeles, they have check cashing stations.
8: Yeah, they got banks, too. So what?
4: At all the big industrial plants, they got checkbooks.
8: So?
4: So these big corporations make checks out to the employees. The employees go to any one of a couple of hundred cash windows and cash their checks.
8: Go on. You're getting interesting.
4: There are so many of these places, the cops couldn't possibly cover them all.
8: Yeah.
4: Now, if I had a light-fingered man who could visit a lot of corporations and pick up a lot of loose checks, I could forge the checks, go to one of these cashing booths, and, shall we say, cash in?
8: Brother, this ain't no nightmare. It's a dream.
4: So says what?
8: So says you're good.
4: So says you does it, Fingers, hmm?
8: What do I get?
4: 10%.
8: It's a deal. It's good for a couple of grand a week.
4: Oh! Careful!